0: is now yours.
1: 348.
2: Oh, man, that is sweet.
3: Okay, gentlemen, before I get to mine, 1984, Fuzzy Zeller.
4: 86.
3: Oh, okay. Oh, 86. Okay, Zeller beat Greg Norman in a playoff, though, however.
4: There you go.
3: With the internet here.
4: So. There you go. That must have been the year where it's famous image of waving the white towel in the fairway that year. What year were you born, Skulls?
3: I'm a 92.
4: I Norman probably gagged that year, too.
3: Likely. Yeah. Well, someone who didn't gag it the year before I was born is my winner, and that's Mr. John Daly back in 1991. He was the ninth alternate that week at Crooked Stick, and he found out he won. He found out he got into the tournament on the Wednesday night, drove all night, didn't see the golf course. What did he do, Mark? He dominated all week with the driver, wins by three. But the great image with the epic mullet and walking down the 18th hole sort of with the fist pump in the air, that's one of the best all-time images I think ever.
4: With Squeaky on his bag, God rest his soul. I believe it was Nick Price who withdrew, and that's how he ended up getting in. And Bob, he was a legend. Because this is before obviously this is before the internet. This is before YouTube. This is before Instagram. There was very little TV coverage at the time of what I believe at the time was the Hogan Tour, which we now know as the Corn Ferry Tour. And he was a legend. There were stories on the PGA Tour in 1991. Do you hear about this guy down on the Hogan Tour that he can't warm up with driver because the ranges aren't long enough for him? He had like this legendary kind of chatter going on about him down at the Hogan Tour, and he comes up and pulls the Paul Bunyan mullet style victory. So cool, man. So cool. The Ryder Cup captain, guys, by the way.
3: Oh, yes, of course. That was viral. John Daly, what a win that was. Okay, guys, my weird 2010. Dustin Johnson, he's got a one-shot lead. He's on the 72nd hole, and he hits it a little on the right-hand side into a bunker. And there were over 1,000 bunkers on the course that week. That was signs all over the locker room. Anything in a waste area, consider it a bunker. You can't ground your club. Well, what did Dustin Johnson do? He grounds his club, hits the approach shot over the green, needs a par to win, misses the par putt to win, taps in for bogey, thinks he's going into a playoff with Bubba Watson and Martin Keimer. No. DJ, you grounded your club. It's a two-shot penalty. DJ, no longer. Mark, I'm glad he missed the putt for par, because if he had made it, it would have been one of the most awkward moments in not just sports history, life history on TV, because he would have lost because of that. So
4: I mean it was posted all over the locker room. It was posted all over the golf course. The players and the caddies were given like specific instructions at the start of the week with one page about how the bunkers, how the waste areas were going to be treated for the week. Nobody to blame but yourself. And I believe the official quote from Dustin was, "Oh,
3: over 1,000 bunkers on his straight." Anyway, Dustin Johnson does not win the PGA Championship. Back in 2010. Okay, my what this week. Woo. Okay, my what this week. Rory McIlroy won the PGA. He's won it twice, but the last time he won, this was a strange one, because due to some weather in the area, Rory didn't tee off his final round that Sunday until 4:47 p.m. local time, playing with Bernd Wiesberger in that final round. And Rory made an unbelievable eagle on his 10th hole, where he hit a fairway wood, and Nick Faldo was in the booth and said, "Oh, he necked it." And he hit this low hot runner from 280 plus yards to 6 feet, then made the eagle putt. But because he teed off at 4:47 p.m., it was getting dark, and Rory stepped up to the 72nd hole, and the irises were cranked on the TV cameras, and he probably couldn't have finished. But they wanted to get it done, because you want to finish on a Sunday night, right? So Rory was calling ahead, said, "Hey, Phil, hey, Ricky Fowler, can we play through?" And they're looking back saying, "I don't know what you're talking about." Anyway, they let Rory and Bernd Wiesberger go through. They play pretty much as a foursome, not quite as a foursome. Ricky and Phil did finish before But this was so strange, and it was Rory's last major championship win until obviously the Masters last year, and he wins the Masters again this year. Bob, were you there back in 2014?
0: I was, and I can tell you that there was a lot of televisions that were operating behind. There was sort of a patio, and there's a lot of televisions up there, and that cast light on the green. If those televisions weren't there, there's no way they could play. And Phil kind of whined afterwards about, you know, letting them play up, but it was perfect. And it's as close to pitch black as I've seen a finish of a golf tournament, but they did hit their shots in there. And if, as I say, the television cat, these televisions all cast light, sort of like a scoreboard will do. Mm. So they were, once they got on the green, it was fine. I mean, a little tough to read, but at that point, Rory, I think, was pretty much in control.
3: We'll wrap up hour one here next.
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5: Good news, westbound Albion Road has been reopened at Kipling following a crash. However, Toronto Fire are still reporting a couple of crashes at Kennedy and Shepherd, as well as Dufferin south of Steep Rock. Eastbound 401, the ramp to Dixon Road has a stalled vehicle in the right lane, and the northbound Bayview on-ramp to the eastbound 401 remains shut down for long-term construction. It's bumper to bumper. 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
5: Good news. Westbound Albion Road has been reopened at Kipling following a crash. However, Toronto Fire are still reporting a couple of crashes at Kennedy and Shepherd as well as Dufferin south of Steep Rock. Eastbound 401, the ramp to Dixon Road has a stalled vehicle in the right lane, and the northbound Bayview on ramp to the eastbound 401 remains shut down for long-term construction. It's bumper to bumper. 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
6: Welcome back inside Golf Talk Canada, hour two, the back nine here on the show. I'm Adam Scully. Today is our May long weekend best of edition of the show. We can't wait for the RBC Canadian Open. Not too far away at TPC Toronto at Osprey Valley. And during this segment, you'll hear a couple of interviews I recently did with a couple of people heavily involved with the tournament. RBC Canadian Open Tournament Director Ryan Paul joins us now. And Ryan, we do so many of these interviews remotely, so it's great to see you in person, my friend. How are you?
7: You're taller than I thought you would be, eh? But it's good to be here, and yeah, media day. Sun is shining. It's a great day.
6: The sun is shining. It's going to be an amazing day, and we heard some news earlier today on some of the updated field and those who are going to be there. Tell our audience some of the players that are coming.
7: Yeah, really, really excited for this year's field and shaping up to be one of the strongest fields that we've had and more commitments to come in the next month. But Matthew Fitzpatrick, Colin Morikawa, Tommy Fleetwood, Tony Finau, Brooks Koepka, Jacob Bridgman, Max Homa, just an incredible list of names today. And, you could just see the excitement from the crowd and, yeah, looking forward to it. Want it to start tomorrow now.
6: I can only imagine. Give our audience a behind the scenes look at, you mentioned these seven great names, at how it comes to be and how we get them from playing other PGA Tour events and saying, hey, they want to come and play the RBC Canadian Open.
7: Yeah, well, it's a great job of recruiting from our entire team. Myself, I went down to TPC Scottsdale for the WM Phoenix Open at the Players, the RBC Heritage, and you're just having those conversations with players and their teams to, kind of sell the RBC Canadian Open. And, you know, Ryan Fox said it best when he dialed in, is that you don't really need to sell this event. It does it for itself. And it's such a storied tradition. And the golf course is great. Players love the venue, the new clubhouse, all the changes that we've made to this year will go a long way.
8: You mentioned the changes right there, and TPC Toronto hosting for the second consecutive year. What can you take lessons-wise from last year that you can learn and apply this time around?
7: Yeah, a few kind of quick ones that we made, and you're watching everything from how the players move around the clubhouse and the golf course to how the fans move around on site, and starting to make those changes just to make their experiences better and easier. And even from putting the caddies out of a tent and into the academy building that TPC Toronto has on the range, and changing the clubhouse layout a bit to improve the dining experience for the players, those little ones. And then out on the golf course, it's build the rink bigger, make our fairway fan village bigger, and all the movements throughout the golf course, and finding those pinch points where, you know, we're getting a little log jam, and just opening them up with more bridges and walkways to help fans enjoy their movement and time at the RBC Canadian Open more.
8: And fans coming to the RBC Canadian Open, any big golf tournament, they want to hit up the merch shop. They want to get some swag. And I understand, did I get this right, 50% bigger than last year? And there's a couple different spots?
7: Yeah, a big change to our retail program, that we're reimagining that into the Golf Canada Fan Shop. And our main merchandise tent got 50% larger. We're adding a second one over at the rink. And really the big change is now welcoming in 13 licensees, 16 brands in total will be part of our RBC merchandise experience, which is something we're very excited for.
8: Mentioned the rink right there, and we've been broadcasting from the rink the last couple of years, regardless of the course. You were at TPC Scottsdale, and that's where the Coliseum is, that sort of thing, and how big it is, how big that build-out is. Do you think we're going to see a hole-in-one this year? Because we didn't see one last year.
7: I know, that was, everyone was joking. It wasn't if there was going to be a hole-in-one last year. It was how many. And people are saying 4, 5, 6. And we didn't get one, but we got a lot of exciting shots and 118 birdies. And really, that's what the rink's all about, is those great shots to ignite the fans and get everyone going. It's great for the players. It keeps them energized. They're coming off of a tough stretch of holes from 10 to 13. So to give them a scoring chance at the rink is great. But I said yes last year and I was wrong, but I'm going to say it again. I think there will be a hole-in-one at the rink this year. We've got hockey jerseys and a bunch of stuff ready to celebrate the experience, so we hope we get to see it.
8: And any changes to the rink hole this year at all?
7: No more changes from the yardage and how it's played. I think it's perfect from the yardage at 144 yards, that it is that scoring hole. It's that great opportunity. And the build-out around is perfect for the tee deck that we're playing at. So keeping that all the same and really just adding more seats and spots for fans to watch.
8: It's a great event. Can't wait for the RBC Canadian Open. Those watching, those listening, saying, hey, I need to be there. Are there still tickets available?
7: Yeah, tickets are still available. 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All types of tickets available. Volunteer opportunities still available as well. So come out and get involved in the tournament. Looking forward to seeing everyone in 5 weeks.
8: The countdown is on for the RBC Canadian Open. Ryan, thanks for your time.
7: Thank you.
8: TPC Toronto and Osprey Valley Director of Communications and Marketing Brian Decker joins us here for his first visit of 2026. Brian, welcome back to GTC.
9: Adam, always good to see you. Thanks for having me back on.
8: It is great to see you, my friend, and we'll be seeing a lot of each other in the next 6 or 7 weeks or so, which is going to be great. So just how excited are you for this year's RBC Canadian Open?
9: Yeah, we're thrilled. I mean, it was such a thrill last year having the tournament for the first time. And, you know, we've both been around enough PGA Tour events and large events to kind of know what that was going to be like. But for us hosting, that was truly, you know, a first time experience in so many ways. And going into it this year with, you know, it's still being fresh in our memories last year and having that to build off for this year. The excitement is high. You know, golf season's here. We're opening the golf course on Friday, May 1st. So, you know, seeing things come together and seeing the stands go up, you know, the level of excitement couldn't be higher right now.
8: And just before we were recording, we were talking about the spring in the GTA, and I was whining about, it doesn't seem like it's very good. But this year's spring is actually better than last year's spring. Do I have that right?
9: Yeah, you know, as golfers, it's a rite of passage. We got to complain about the weather and say, yeah, when's summer going to be here? You know, last year we had snow on the ground a couple times in April, which was not welcome. You know, thankfully we haven't had that this year. At least, you know, it didn't accumulate. We did see it falling from the skies a couple times, but you know, I'm optimistic. I think that, you know, the tournament is a week later on the calendar than it was last year. So, you know, my hope is, you know, things are going to be greening up. We'll hopefully see some firm and fast championship conditions. And, you know me, I'm an optimistic, you know, glass half full kind of guy.
8: I'm the exact same way, and I love that it's a week later, and let's hopefully get some really good conditions this year. So maybe for those who haven't been on the property or could just see some of the action on television last year, whether you were in Toronto or anywhere in the country, what do you think makes TPC Toronto at Osprey Valley such a great location to host a PGA Tour event?
9: Yeah, certainly the venue offers some advantages. You know, the new home for Canadian Golf with Golf Canada moving into their new headquarters recently. We've got a large property, multiple golf courses, multiple clubhouses to accommodate, you know, the kind of footprint that this championship has. But, you know, the thing that I'm so excited about is the North Course really is designed for a PGA Tour event. We renovated it in 2023 with the world's best players in mind. And really, you know, what I think it does so well is it provides opportunities for the best players and the guys that are playing their best that week to separate themselves from the field with some really bold, daring, courageous, and excellent play, especially tee to green. And so, you know, the logistical part of it is huge. You know, a PGA Tour event, a modern PGA Tour event, is such a big operation. And you know, we've got the facility to build that. We've got the team to assist with that logistically. But you know, the golf course, it was really great to see it. You know, during the tournament last year, seeing guys who were playing their best, given opportunities to separate themselves, and it's something that I can't wait to see again in a couple weeks.
8: And we're so excited for this year's RBC Canadian Open being held at TPC Toronto at Osprey Valley for the second consecutive year. And on that topic, what are some of the lessons that you and the team can take from last year to apply this time around?
9: Yeah, certainly having, you know, a wealth of data from the scoring, you know, how the golf course was set up last year, even just little things of, you know, where the high, you know, traffic areas, where are people coming and going from the property? How can we add to people's experience from a venue standpoint? You know, it's so useful to have, you know, a tournament under your belt and go into this year with that fresh in your minds from last year. You know, certainly the golf course, there's a few things that I think people will see. I won't spoil it yet. They'll be a little bit different this year. That's going to be pretty exciting. You know, we'll have to get into that during tournament week when you guys are live on site for Golf Talk Canada. But, you know, a couple of things that I think people will really be able to grab onto, because really it's important for us to create, you know, not only a great championship test, but one that fans can appreciate, ones that fans can watch and say, I understood what made that a great shot. I understood how that player gave himself an advantage by hitting a great and courageous shot there. So, you know, I think there are a few things that we'll have set up for the golf course that are going to allow the players to do that. And ultimately, I think, you know, help produce a championship Sunday that's going to be worth watching and super memorable.
8: Professional tease right there, my friend. Very well done. Very well done. We'll talk about that and much more when you join me on the set during the RBC Canadian Open. Now, when we think of the Canadian Open, a lot of people now immediately think to the rink hole, and the rink hole is now synonymous with this historic tournament. We didn't see any aces last year, which I'm still very shocked by, but from you, from a marketing, from a communications perspective, how much fun is it to help promote this tournament using something like the rink hole?
9: Yeah, it's so cool to have all of these different, you know, indelible memories from the tournament, you know, present on the golf course when you go out and play it. You know, one thing we did is after the tournament was done last year, you know, we put little geofence markers in the golf carts throughout the golf course. So when there was a great shot and you went by that spot, it little popped up a video that you could watch that shot happen. Like the one that always comes to mind is Mackenzie Hughes hold out from the fairway at number 5, the first round. And I was like, we got to show that spot when people drive by there on their golf cart. Let's put it on the screen so they can, you know, they can see it and, you know, put themselves in the footsteps of the players who did that. And, you know, just that was one year. You know, we've got the plaque in the 18th fairway of where Ryan Fox hit that unbelievable 3-wood in the playoff. And, you know, what I'm so excited about is we know that over the years, we're going to keep collecting memories like that, right? We're going to keep seeing players, you know, pull off some amazing feats and, you know, to be a public golf course that people can come out and play and, you know, walk the same footsteps as those players and try to, you know, pull off the same shots themselves is super exciting, and it makes marketing the golf course, you know, it's such a fun way to do that.
8: It's such a great property, and obviously 1 week a year it's hosting the RBC Canadian Open, but there's still obviously the rest of the year and a lot of guest play, a lot of players coming through, not only to play the golf course, but now they have the opportunity to stay as well. What can you tell us about some of the stay and play packages on your property?
9: Yeah, last year was our first year being a stay-and-play destination. We opened 15 villas on site, which are, you know, meant for buddies trips, couples getaways, corporate retreats, anything. We really try to cater to everybody because it's got that, you know, property venue appeal of feeling like you're getting away without having to go away, especially if you're in the GTA. And, you know, last year was our first year doing that. This year will be our second year. And, you know, one thing we really saw was, you know, the package where people play each golf course, because they're all very different. You've got the Lynx inspired Heathlands course, you've got the Wasteland Hoot course, and then obviously the Championship North course. People want to see all three. And so we really saw the most popular version of that was people playing all three courses, staying a couple nights. We've got two great restaurants on site. We've got Two Brothers in the main clubhouse and Fescue in the Heathlands clubhouse, both elevated but very different dining experiences. And so people, you know, you get that right mix of a trip where you get to experience all the different parts of the property, but at the same time, you're not burning travel days. It's not difficult to get to. That was really fun to see that come to fruition last year. And, you know, we're way ahead of where we were last year in terms of, you know, not only bookings, but, you know, being able to offer that experience that we feel like people are coming here for.
8: I'm looking forward to seeing the property. I haven't been back at TPC Toronto at Osprey Valley since last year's RBC Canadian Open. Can't wait to check it out. Now, you mentioned the two restaurants. Is there a favorite dish, Brian? I've asked you this question before, and I'm curious if that answer is altered at all.
9: Yeah, I got to give a shout out to Chef Jamie over at Fescue. The hamachi starter is unbelievable. I didn't know I was a hamachi guy until I went over there and tried that. But it's, you know, there's two chapters of your life, you know, before hamachi and after. So you got to get over to the Fescue and try that out, because it's pretty memorable.
8: I definitely will have to do that, which will be fun. Now, we mentioned the rink a little earlier in this interview, and golf fans know the rink as a whole at the RBC Canadian Open, but you guys did something really cool this past winter. You had an actual skating rink on the property, which I love seeing online. How did that come to be?
9: Yeah, you know, as we've kind of made this transition into, you know, certainly we're known for golf, but, you know, we want to be a year-round destination. We want to be somewhere that people can come and enjoy a great experience regardless of whether the golf courses are open or not. And we just started to think about what can we do to give people something, you know, a great on-site activity. And you know, it came together quickly, but, you know, our turf guys, they've always wanted to, you know, pond hockey or build a rink, and they take it so seriously. You know, those guys are used to putting together great golf course conditions, and they wanted to put together great ice conditions too. So, you know, we had the rink built on property. It was about 5,000 square feet. We had the hanging, you know, patio lights out there. It was a great spot to kind of hang out. And, you know, it gave people a reason to come by the property. It was completely, you know, open to the public, free to use, which was a nice add-on for the community too. You know, we've got a great community surrounding us in the village of Alton. There's art galleries and cafes and breweries and all kinds of stuff to do. And what we found is it was a nice thing to add to give people just a reason to come out and check out Caledon and, you know, put on the skates and go for a, you know, a nice leisurely skate or play some shinny. We had the snowshoe trail as well. So we just wanted to build something that we felt like people could do year round. And it was, like I said, it came together kind of last minute. But once we got it up and running, we thought, okay, this is pretty cool. It's resonating with people, and, you know, I can't wait for us to kind of build on that and keep going with that idea next year.
8: I think I might have to pull out the goalie skates and head on out next winter. I haven't skated in about 5 years. It could be a bit of a terrifying thought with goalie skates out there wheeling around, but I guess we'll have to wait and see if that happens. This is so great to catch up with you, Brian. But in closing here, with the tournament just a couple of weeks away, what are you most looking forward to in the second iteration of the RBC Canadian Open at TPC Toronto at Osprey Valley?
9: You know, there were a few chills moments during last year's Canadian Open. And you know, for us, being a proudly Canadian owned and operated facility, hearing O Canada, right? When the guys come to the rink hole, you get those groups coming through that, you know, typically you get an all Canadian group on Thursday and Friday. It's just chills, man. Like that seeing that come through, seeing Canada's national championship at our property and, you know, knowing that everything that we're doing behind the scenes to put our best foot forward and deliver a, you know, a golf course, a venue, a full experience that's worthy of that tournament, seeing it all come together and that specific moment, you see the red and white, like that's the part I can't wait to see, you know, here just in a few weeks.
8: The countdown is on for the 2026 RBC Canadian Open at TPC Toronto at Osprey Valley. Brian, thanks so much for your time today. Looking forward to seeing you during tournament week.
9: Awesome, man. Thanks for having me on. Appreciate it.
10: We are so excited to be broadcasting live from TPC Toronto at Osprey Valley for the RBC Canadian Open in a couple of weeks' time. More Golf Talk Canada coming up next.
0: This segment of GTC was presented by Picton Investments, helping investors achieve greater certainty with alternative investments. Like golf, your investment portfolio should protect against risks, delivering more stable and better outcomes so you're prepared in any market. Build from the bear up. They're coming in hot.
11: What's happening, Richie? How you doing?
12: I'm good. I'm good. How are you guys doing?
11: Doing very well. Inside a month. Can you believe it? It's been a big build up here.
12: The preparation, I think, to get to this point has been great from the group. It doesn't even feel real that it's only a month out now. It felt like it was a year and 2 years not too long ago. But yeah, I think we're ready. Everything's in motion.
13: We were talking off air playing against Messi, and you said how big of a circus it was down there. That's going to be times 10, it seems like, leading up to the games.
12: 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Obviously, the World Cup is more grand of a stage, but yeah, just focusing on ourselves. 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
12: 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Great finish at the PGA Championship. And before the PGA Championship, I had a chance to talk with one of the 20 PGA professionals in the field, Michael Block.
13: Making his fifth consecutive appearance at the PGA Championship, Michael Block, good friend of the show, now joins us here. Michael, congratulations. How excited are you for the PGA Championship?
14: Super happy to be making my presence, coming back out to Philly would be really cool. Aronimink, I never played it, but, I've gotten to experience this quite a few times, so I'm really able to relish it now and enjoy the moment, which, I'm really excited. I got a bunch of family and friends going with me and my son on the bag. So it's going to be a good week no matter what.
13: Okay. That's good. So Aronimink, it's a unique setup. We haven't really seen it in a world class stage since 2018. Just how much do you know about the golf course?
14: Yeah. I've checked out the course. Looks very fair as far as yardages are concerned. Not super long. Hole 15 is like 540 par four, but outside of that, everything looks very doable for an old club pro like myself. The old school Gil Hans came and redid, Donald Ross design original. Gil Hans came in not too long ago and kind of took it, I think, back to the original state. And it looks great on the pictures I've seen. There's a couple dogleg lefts, couple dogleg rights, and a ton of very straight holes. So I can't wait to get out there. And I've got the number one caddy out there. He's going to walk with me the first 2 days on the front nine and back nine and give me all the lowdown.
13: Which is great. Now, you went viral for a number of different reasons back in 2023. Of course, we'll get to the ace in just a little bit. But you talk glowingly about enjoying a nice IPA after a round of golf at the PGA Championship. Do you know what the IPA scene is like in Philly?
14: I do not. I was actually just talking to a friend today just coming over here that because, I had all these caddies reach out to me about walking with me for those first two holes because I threw something on my Instagram. And, so all these guys reached out, like literally 100 people reached out. And now, I'm going to try to find the local pub where all the caddies hang out and hopefully go in there and buy everyone a beer. That's my That's going to be my next goal, is to try to find the local pub like I did. I found the Pittsburgh pub back at Oak Hill, but now I'm going to find something over in Philly near the club.
13: I love that. I absolutely love that. Now, of course, you qualified through the PGA Professional Championship out at beautiful Bandon Dunes. It looked amazing on TV. The conditions looked wild. What was it like?

0: I'm just like, what do I do, Tony? And man, I just listened to the guy, and he was right all the time.
1: Now, had you been to Bandon before?
0: Oh yeah, so third time. I did a couple boys trips. It was my third time up there. I was comfortable there, and it was awesome. I mean, what a great spot. I think it's one of the best venues for you to go play golf in the world. So we're very lucky to have it not too far from here.
1: It's on my bucket list for sure. At some point here in the next couple of years, hopefully get out to play Bandon Dunes. So obviously you qualified, so you're playing some great golf right now. How do you feel about your game as you head into the PGA Championship?
0: Honestly, feels really good. I put all the new TaylorMade equipment right in. I've got the new driver, 3-wood, 5-wood, 4 UDI, which is great on, you know, when I'm playing these majors, you know, I mean, I've got a lot of big sticks into the green. You know, I'm hitting the 4 hybrid or 4 iron. A lot into the par fours and laying up on the par fives. And usually I'm hitting like a 5-wood into the par threes. So I'm really happy with the game. The putting was actually what was off, at Bandon. So I'm really working on that right now. I've been grinding since I got back with my putting to have that dialed in. But I do know that back at Aronimink, it's going to be nice, perfect bent grass greens, which is my favorite thing in the world. It's like what I grew up in, back in the Midwest and like what, you know, pretty much is everything you have in Canada. So, the greens are going to be fantastic.
1: And after you qualified for the PGA Championship for the fifth consecutive year, you came out with the quote saying, "For all the haters, whatever, be haters." I absolutely love this. Can you explain that quote?
0: Yeah, no, for sure. You know, there was a point there after that 2023 run that, you know, I was sick of myself. I was sick of Michael Block, you know, and it was like, I get it. And I understood. I mean, if I'm sick of myself, I can only imagine, you know, I mean, I was getting shoved down everybody's throat with the replay of the hole in one and all this stuff. And I'm just like, I didn't even like my own voice, you know, and, my wife and I were like, we were haters of my own self. And so we're just like, I understand how a lot of people were over the Michael Block at that point. I totally get it. And, so I don't really blame anyone for hating me or loving me or whatever. I mean, if you come hang out with me, I mean, we're going to have a good time and we're going to go play golf and go have an IPA. I mean, that's what we do. So, it is what it is. And you know what? I don't have any ill will against anyone.
1: That's very well said. And if you're ever in the Toronto area and want a round of golf and an IPA, you have my email so we can go from there, which is awesome.
0: I've spent some good time in Toronto now, and what a great city it is. And, the funny part is too, the craziest part about Toronto that I did do there, one night we were staying downtown and my wife and I went out and I was just really craving sushi. I had the best sushi. I have no idea what it was called, but I had the best sushi my entire life. And I'm from Southern California in Toronto. It was awesome.
1: It's very multicultural here. Open invite, Michael, whenever you want to come to Toronto. Now, you mentioned the hole in one. You played with Rory McIlroy. It was a slam dunk ace. It was back in 2023. Do you ever still have to pinch yourself and think that was actually reality and that wasn't a dream?
0: Oh, yeah. I mean, I was just talking to somebody yesterday about it where it's like that dream scenario will never happen ever again. I mean, that's going to be the best term of my life, period. I know it. I'm okay with that. I can't believe it even happened. Yeah, it just all kind of kept on lining up throughout the week, right? 270s to start, with, you know, I had Taylor Pendrith with me the first 2 rounds, one of the best dudes around. So super great pairing. And then on Saturday, it's pouring rain. I thought I was going to shoot an 85 and embarrass myself, but I was just paired with Rosie, Justin Rose, and it's raining, and we were making every putt we looked at, and we're giving each other high fives and having a great time and trying another 70, you know, and all of a sudden, I'm like, this is insane. I'm in, like, eighth place going to the final round of a major championship, and then, of course, you know, I'm getting interviewed by somebody, and in the middle of the interview, they're like, by the way, I just saw it. You're paired with Rory McIlroy, and I'm like, of course I am, right? I mean, that's how the week was going, and then, you know, I said in that quote, I'm like, well, we're going to have fun. And I had no idea that I was going to slam dunk a hole in one on 15 and then get up and down out of the crowd on 18. I mean, crazy things happened that week. And it was a very fortunate to say the very, very least.
1: It was so much fun to watch from afar, and you're continuing to do some great things. But in your mind, how much has your game evolved or changed since, say, last year's, you head into this year's PGA Championship?
0: I'm very okay with how I play golf now. I'm not trying to hit it 285 in the air anymore. You know, I get it. My ball might be going 265 to 270 in the air max. And I'm okay with it, you know, and I understand my 7-iron goes,

0: about 162 yards maybe in the air, you know. These are all things that I have now, you know, I'm almost 50. I turned 50 in a month. And so I'm starting to understand, you know, I'm slowing down a little bit. But I was just thinking about it yesterday when I was out grinding on my putter. I go, it doesn't matter how old you are. You know, when I'm out there, I don't need speed on the putting green. You know, I can just sit there and literally be as good as anyone else just because if I just grind it, if I just practice and I have the confidence and I can read the greens on Aronimink, I mean, it's fair game between myself and everyone else because I don't have to be 22 years old to putt well.
1: Yeah. And on that note, we talked about equipment a little earlier. Which putter do you currently have in the bag and are you thinking about any changes heading into Aronimink?
0: Well, I went with the ZT, the TaylorMade ZT putter here for at the beginning of the year, rolling it great, mate. Had some really good scores with it, was putting great, and all of a sudden it went cold on me, and I'm back to my old two ball now. You know, tell you the truth, one of the biggest problems was the whole time when I was using the ZT, every single person I played with, because I've been using a two ball for 25 years, right? Mm-hmm. Every single person, I'd miss any putt, right? Any putt. I could be 25 feet away and like, oh, you should have used your two ball. I'm like, oh, God. I'm back on the two ball right now, but we'll see what's in the, you know, I'll probably have two putters with me, to be honest, in Philly and, go with whichever one's making the hole look bigger that weekend.
1: I love that mentality. And Michael, in closing on a lighter note, since you've come on the stage, we've made it a fun little tradition on Golf Talk Canada that anytime I say the block party, it's sort of a drinking game on Golf Talk Canada. So what do you say? You go out and have a good week at Aronimink and let the block party continue.
0: Oh, we will have so much fun. We will have so much fun. I'll come to Toronto. We'll go out. We'll have a beer. Appreciate y'all the support. You know, Canada's been amazing to me, this entire time when I played the Canadian Open at Oakdale back in 2023 and doing the other things I did, with Wayne. And, we really had a good time. So, yeah, I appreciate the support and I appreciate everything from you guys.
1: Absolutely, Michael. Go have a great week at Aronimink. Keep in touch and play well.
0: Appreciate you. Thank you.
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2: 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I'm Adam Scully. Well, TaylorMade has unveiled their latest line of putters, System 2, and for much more, I chatted with Andrew Oldknow from TaylorMade.
1: Andrew, before we get into System 2 and the success of Spider so far in 2026, the last time we saw each other in person, bit of a sigh there, because we actually sat together. It was game four of the World Series at Dodger Stadium. The Jays won that, but your Dodgers won the whole thing last year. So I'm still a little bitter about that.
0: I've got my trophy here just to show off, like, you know, these beautiful things that we get every couple of years. Yeah. No, I've been a Dodger fan my entire life. I grew up basically at Dodger Stadium. My dad, his company had season tickets and he was in charge of the tickets. So, I spent anywhere between like 30 and 50 games per year. I think I averaged about 40 games a year for, I don't know, 15, 20 years. So I tell people like Dodger Stadium was my daycare center. So, I knew the ins and outs of that stadium, but yeah, that was the first World Series game I've been to where we lost. So maybe I jinxed it that time, but. Yeah, it was a really fun time. You guys gave me a really hard time and I appreciated all the banter. So it was great.
1: Yeah. And you were a good sport about being in a car with 9 Canadians as well. So that was, that was an all time day. Dodgers won the World Series, of course, over the Toronto Blue Jays. Okay. Let's get into the task at hand today. We're talking putters here, of course. And before we get to System 2, I got to ask you about Spider. So far in 2026, all we've seen is win, win, win, win, win. How satisfying is that for you to see players winning with Spider, and not only players who are Team TaylorMade members, but players who are not contractually obligated to play TaylorMade product?
0: That's a beautiful thing. I will say that probably our best meeting of the week is our putter tour meeting, where we get caught up with the tour team and what's going on each and every week. So every Thursday morning at 9 a.m., we all get on calls and talk to all our reps. And, you know, it's an interesting thing, phenomenon that's happening. And, you know, we're just loving every minute of it, not taking any of it for granted. But, you know, it's unique because we have a lot of tour staff and, you know, we have a lot of players, you know, a lot of our tour team, you know, is really knowledgeable on, you know, getting swing type products, drivers, fairway woods, rescues, irons, whatever, into the bags of these elite players. And so now they're having to, we have a team of putters and James Holly really runs that position. But he's doing a really good job of educating all the tour reps to make sure they have all the information that they need. And now we talk a lot about stability. We talk a lot about aim and roll are the three areas where Spider really succeeds, right? So, you know, we make these hollow body construction putters. We're trying to push weight to the perimeters of all the different shapes. We're now like looking at different CG positions, how things sole on the ground. I think with ZT, the products we made in ZT, we really learned how to make better products in terms of how they sole on the ground. And to me, that's stability too. Like when you put it on the ground, especially on the East Coast where these players play, on these Bermuda greens that are sort of baked and burnt out and things start to slide on the greens. You know, we put a special texture on there. That spider web texture you see is a little bit of a tooth to sort of grab the green properly so they don't slide when they're aligning the putter over the ball. And so, you know, everything we do with the Spider brand, the Spider putters, is based on tour feedback, and we've got the best players in the world in it. So we're getting what we believe is the best feedback, and then we're just driving in more and more into that. So it's been great. The roles properties that we get out of our inserts, and then the alignment systems are just really good too. So it has took the tour quite a long time to adopt these products, but once they did, they're seeing the benefits, right? And Rory talks a lot about it in terms of, like, just having, like, more stability just helps him. And he practices with blades, but he plays with mallets because he knows that's going to give him the best chance of making, you know, a 6-foot putt, and that's where they make all their money.
1: Yeah, tons of success so far from Spider in 2026, which has been awesome to see. But the latest release from TaylorMade in terms of putters is System 2, a very different looking putter than Spider, that's for sure. What can you tell us about System 2?
0: Yeah, so, you know, one thing to be recognized is the average sale price of putters has just been increasing year and year. And we wanted to deliver a product to the consumer that isn't just astronomically overpriced. You know, like we're doing everything you can with tariffs and, you know, the mitigation of materials, and aluminums are getting expensive. Steels are getting more expensive. Tungsten's absolutely, like, astronomically high in terms of purchasing these raw goods. And so we did everything we could to bring a line of product that we think looks good, feels good. You know, performs properly at a price point that I think most consumers would say is, like, right in the meat of where, you know, a sort of standard putter should be. And so we really worked hard on trying to, like, how much benefit can we give the putter at this price point, right? Sort of, like, you know, balancing these out. And so, I wanted to have no paint on the putters. You know, we've had done painted, like, Spiders in the past and paint chips. I wanted to have really durable finishes. You know, you talk a lot, like, with Tiger, you know, he has a blasted, you know, blade putter. He's had his entire career. Yeah, it looks beat up. There's, like, no chipping on it, right? And so I wanted to make sure the front half of this thing was similar to that. So we have a, you know, our standard, what we call a wet blast, which is like a hydro blast. It's a combination of blasting, you know, water and media at the same time at the product. So it gives a really, like, clean, beautiful finish. And then I wanted to have something on the back that was, you know, like a darker finish. And so, like, a lot of people use the front edge, like, even I use the front edge as what I would call a face aligner. So some people align perpendicular to the line, and other people use a line. And so we wanted to make sure that we had a putter that would fit sort of all types of putting styles, right? So if you're a line aligner, you got a beautiful white line on a dark background, right? Very high contrast. And then if you're a face aligner, you know, you've got this beautiful, like, sort of long, thin piece there. And in the past, most of these putters have been done, though. This is not a brand new idea. Like, we're not saying we're doing anything creatively new. But I wanted to make sure that we weren't, like, masking these. You don't get these weird sort of wobbly lines. And so this is actually a two-piece putter. The back is made separately to the front. So we can put more parts into a PVD chamber and make these super durable PVD parts. You know, so that cuts costs. And then, you know, the front section is done with a hydroblast finish. So it's, you know, a beautiful, durable finish. And then we put it all together, and then we bond it and screw it all together. So the goal here isn't to make something that sort of you can take apart and change, even though all the parts are interchangeable. It's a way for our manufacturing process to make something that I think fits the eye of the consumer, is very durable, and then has great feel. And so, again, we wanted to have, like, a beautifully milled putter. And so we always fly cut the face. And then we've actually added our saw cut system that we do, like, our wedges, to create even a more aggressive face on there. And the more aggressive the texture, the softer the feel. And so, you know, if you take, like, a very smooth, you know, milled face, it has more of a clicky sound. And if you take a really aggressive milled pattern, it'll have a softer sound. And so, you know, we were thinking about all the different players out there that use different golf balls. Some are going to use, you know, our most premium tour ball. Some are going to use a distance ball. I wanted to make sure that this sounded good, whether you're using, like, a really high-end urethane ball or even an ionomer ball. So the goal here is to get really good feel and sound, really good alignment, beautiful finish, durable, at a price point that most customers can afford. And that was really what stood out to me, is what people would really want. And then the name System 2 is just real simple, right? It's two parts being put together separately so that we can do all the things that we wanted to do to make sure that we made a putter for the consumer. So it's really like the consumer decides. This is what we heard from our consumers that we're looking for at this price point. And again, we're not trying to reinvent the wheel. We've got, you know, classic shapes, you know, a few blades, a few mallets. And then we'll grow the line from there based on feedback that we get from our consumers.
1: I'm glad he mentioned the name System 2. I had that written down as one of my questions, and you answered it right there, which is awesome. And there's so many great tech points behind this. And like you mentioned as well, at a lower price point, which is certainly awesome. Now, a putter like this, you mentioned blades, you mentioned mallets. Just how many putters are in the System 2 line?
0: Yeah, so we have two different blades. We've got a bandit and an ardmore. You know, we're looking at like a classic, you know, bandit shape here, which has got the sort of, you know, the fang look to it, which, you know, a lot of consumers like that. If you look at the tour, I'd say about out of the top 100, there's usually 20% are in this type of putter. So we wanted to make sure that we had something like that. Then you look at our Ardmore, which is just a very simple blade shape. You know, making sure we have a couple blades in the line. I'll also say because of this two-piece system, we're actually, if you took them apart, you would see that there's a hollow section on the inside of these. And so we are pushing a little bit of weight to the perimeter, not a whole bunch, but, you know, we're making it more forgiving than we would if we made it out of any other construction. Just because there's two parts, you can imagine on the insides, we can hollow out behind the face. And so we're, you know, we're doing everything we can on the blades to make these things look like classic, you know, shapes that people want in this modern era, but also trying to improve the performance as much as possible. And then on the blade side, you know, we got three. We've got a wide body Del Monte. We've got a Juno and a Soto. And really the difference between the Juno and the Soto is the softer, harder, pads on the back, the weight pads on the back. And so, but they're all interchangeable parts. So it's really easy for our factory sort of to ramp up production and make the parts they need to make.
1: So much variety with this line system too. I used a Del Monte a couple of years ago and I had a lot of success with it. So I might be putting my eyes on that Del Monte that you just mentioned. And a putter like this, like everything with TaylorMade, there's so much research, so much design that goes behind these putters. But Andrew, in your mind, how long has this putter or this line of putter been in the works?
0: I would say about 2 years.
1: Okay.
0: You know, we looked at a new manufacturing processes. You know, this is called metal injection molding. So it's not cast. It's actually made in a form, which is, we could talk about for hours, but essentially, it's like injection molding parts. And so it's a combination at the beginning of the process is a combination of metal particles, like metal, powder and plastics. And so you build these, parts and you injection mold them in a sort of plastic state. So you heat up the plastic. So it's essentially like a liquid state. And you make these parts and then you can imagine they're like 30-40% bigger, in their raw form. We call that the green part because it's got plastic and metal in it. And then we take those parts. This is crazy. This is like unbelievable. We put them into a chamber. We heat them up into a chamber, into like a vacuum chamber. So we take all the atmosphere out of it. And as we heat them up, they start to shrink under pressure. And then basically melts the plastics out and it shrinks down as the metals start to form into one part. So you create like this pure metal piece and all the plastic's been melted out of it. And so you can just imagine like all the textures were made bigger so that as you shrink it, like the branding, the line details, things get tighter and more refined than you can, with a standard cast process. And so we're now making these parts in this like very unique process with brand new, manufacturers for us. And then, you know, so that takes time to ramp up these factories, making sure they're up to speed in terms of, you know, all the requirements that we ask of these factories. And then just learn with them how to make these parts. And so as the parts shrink down, they become very accurate. And so you should see like all the details, especially if you look at the mallets and you look at the sole plates, you'll see all these beautiful details in the pockets. Much more so than you could ever do in a cast and these high polished finish details. We can get that all in the tool. So again, we're looking for ways to save money, to just push that to the retailer. So we're not making, you know, $400 mill putters. And so we're really excited about that. And then again, you know, even looking at the grip, you know, we've got this beautiful, you know, smooth version of the deep edge grip that Lampkin creates, super strict Lampkin. And so we wanted to make sure that it's got a premium feeling grip on this thing. You know, it's got great branding on there, but you really don't feel it that much even when you're putting with it. So we just noodle all these details. You know, our team is just a bunch of low handicap, obsessed golfers. And so we make sure that as we're going through this process, we have checks and balances with everybody on the team. And we all just work passionately together to make sure that these work great. And I'll even say even the head covers, right? We wanted black head covers on these. We wanted these things to be, you know, not get dirty, like hold up to the environment. They've got magnets in them. I mean, we're doing everything we can to give you a very premium experience, even from head cover to grip, with the product. So once again, it's all about the consumer.
1: Special behind the scenes look at the System 2 line of putters. Can't wait to try this out. Andrew, as always, thanks so much for your time. We'll talk to you soon.
0: Thank you so much.
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15: At least, based on who I'm talking to, John Chyka and Sundin, the era has started off very nicely. You win a number one overall pick. Unbelievable job, Mats. You're in the process of hiring a new coach who I think they're going to hire someone who's never been a head coach before in the NHL. It's my prediction. Could be wrong. And that's exciting. And there's a lot of things going on in this organization that are exciting at the moment. And kind of the unknown as to what's going to transpire here between now and free agency. If you're a Leaf fan, buckle up because it could be wild, man. It could be completely out of left field. Again, the hiring of Chyka itself was completely out of left field. The coach hiring could be someone who we aren't even thinking about. And who knows what they do with a number of players on their roster. So Toronto Maple Leafs are as intriguing as it gets right now from an organizational perspective.
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1: We have Ani Bose with us, NFL Vice President of Broadcasting, who is with us on the day after the NFL schedule release. And I'm curious if this is like, Ani, for you, is this like tax day for most accountants? Like, you get to relax. It's been such a build up to April 15th. And here you are the day after the schedule comes out. Just what was yesterday like for you? Just the whole process of putting the heavy lifting together. And now it's over.
16: Sure. Thanks, guys. It's great to talk to you. Interesting one. I never thought about it as a tax day and an accountant thing, but maybe that's an apt analogy. You know, yesterday is kind of the pinnacle of it, and the press release goes out at 8 p.m. and the teams put out their incredible videos, and ESPN does their show and NFL Network and everything else. But it's really, you know, a build up. You know, this whole week was kind of the build up. You know, we have to get to that final schedule and, you know, get the commissioner to approve it. And, you know, we put out those breadcrumb games, as we like to call it, and have some fun and tease what's coming. But, you know, maybe the most kind of telling anecdote from this year is that Joe Buck went on Good Morning America and announced their week one Monday Night Football game. Hey, it's a good one, Broncos and Chargers, but I can't tell you what cities it's in because the NFL is still working on finalizing the schedule. So might just give you an illustration that we are taking every minute possible up until we had to go see the commissioner at about noon on Tuesday for the final approval. And that's the culmination of 3 or 4 months of work on this thing and a small group of people sitting in a room and seeing what the computer spits out and iterates and figuring out what we like and don't like and then getting to a schedule that we're really happy with and really proud of.
17: What is the single busiest or most stressful day in this whole process?
16: I would say it's this last few days. We joke about, we have this tradition now on Mother's Day evening after we've, you know, done whatever we need to do with our families. You know, we get on a Zoom because it's crunch time, and a lot of years we'd go to the commissioner on Monday and to get that final recommendation. This year it happened to be Tuesday, but you know, we probably spent 4 hours on that Zoom that night, just iterating through, is this the one? What are the challenges? What do we have to identify? And then we came back and did it again and had a relatively late night on Monday because we had the time. I think outside of that, the stress doesn't build up because we have time and we have the runway to iterate on it. And, you know, we'll feel the heat. Hey, are we, you know, we're 2 weeks away. Do we feel like we're close? But that's evolved a lot. The computers are so good now. The software is so good that there were years where we were panicked. Are we going to have something ready by our self-imposed deadline? That's a little bit less, but it builds up towards the end because you just want to spend as much time possible, you know, making sure that this is it. There's no mistakes and we feel good about everything in here.
1: We're talking with Ani Bose, NFL VP of Broadcasting Operations. And I can't imagine the juggling too that goes in with sort of, you know, navigating the diverse media landscape here. You have the ESPNs, you have the streamers, you have NBC and Fox and CBS, NFL Network, Netflix, all Amazon Prime. What are the biggest asks or constraints that they bring to the table each year?
16: You know, on the ask side, you know, at some level, there's, you know, the top games of the year that you guys are all going to circle and be like, I'm looking forward to that one. I'm looking forward to that one. And, you know, they all want some piece of those top 10, 15 games. And that's fine. We're used to that. I think part of it, you know, you just reeled off a whole bunch of partners that are new and windows that are new, right? We're playing on Thanksgiving Eve this year. We're playing on Australia on Thursday, which means we're kicking off the season on Wednesday. You know, in the last week, we just announced, you know, Fox is taking one of the international games in, I think it's week 10. And we've got some late season Saturday windows that CBS and Fox and NBC all have. Those things came together fairly late in the process. We had an idea of where we're going, but until we knew, they weren't locked in. And then those are windows now where we want to have big, you know, meaningful games in those windows. So all of that is just the juggling act that we do. And we always say, this is, I've been doing this about 20 years. Every year is slightly different. There's something we haven't done before. And that's what keeps it really interesting and challenging.
17: What do you think is the biggest misconception people have about setting the schedule?
16: Probably that, you know, networks get to pick their games or they're bidding on their games and things like that. They absolutely lobby us, and there are certain things that we have to hit in terms of appearances of teams and things like that. But, you know, ultimately those are decisions that our team makes, and that's what we recommend to the commissioner as part of that schedule that he approves is, you know, our fundamental thing. There's two things probably driving the schedule. The most important one is just competitive balance and equity. We have to make sure the teams are playing fair schedules, and that's crucial. And there's some hard and fast rules that we're not going to break. And then there's some other things that we're just, hey, make sure we don't do this to these teams for various reasons. So that just gets more complicated with international games and games on different days of the week. And then the other side of it is our bedrock principle is just let's get the most appealing games into the windows where more fans can watch them. And so we balance all of that. But, you know, people are like, oh, NBC just handpicks those games and they get to have them and things like that. It doesn't quite work that way.
14: All right. He's Ani Bose, NFL Vice President of Broadcasting Operations. I got to ask you about the uptick in international games this season. We're in different continents now. We've got our first game in Australia. And I'm just curious, like, how you try to protect team performance, player health, while also juggling with teams that do want to be a part of international games, but also I would imagine there's some reluctance on the part of some party that you have to try to keep happy in this.
16: Yeah, look, I think that, you know, the juggling and the balance is really important, and that's hand in hand with our, you know, with football operations and our event operations teams and things like that. You know, like you said, just making sure that what we're doing, is it feasible? You know, we're playing that game in Australia and it's being played on Thursday. You know, that's all kind of vetted out with the international team and the football team, and can we do this? And then once they say, yes, we can play this game in Australia, we come to the scheduling team and figure out, you know, who's going to play. The Rams kind of raised their hands for that, and we figured out the opponent, but what network it's going to be on, what day of the week, things like that. So we, you know, that's all hand in hand. And if you think about it, you know, we've been 15 plus years of playing, and in the beginning it was one game in London, and the teams that played got a bye the week after, and they probably went to London for a week, but, you know, ahead of time to train and everything else. But we've learned, and we build on those learnings. You know, the Vikings played back-to-back games in Ireland and London last year as a visiting team. The Jaguars are playing back-to-back games this year. Everything we learn helps us solve that problem, where now you're not guaranteed a bye after going to London or Europe, and you probably don't want it. If you're playing in London in week four, you probably don't want that week five bye. But the teams have learned, they've gotten more sophisticated, they're sports science and training staffs are so focused on this stuff. So all of that helps, you know, build it both just from the international perspective in playing these games in different continents, but also for us on the scheduling side. Hey, Baltimore and Dallas can go to Rio and play in week three in a doubleheader. We're going to make sure they come home after that game. You know, those are those constraints that we are given and we schedule around, but they don't have to have a bye, and they can keep going into their season and make sure, you know, competitively, for other reasons, they have a bye at some other time.
17: So I'm sure you haven't, may not have seen them all, but I want your early take right now on who do you think is winning the schedule release video battle this season?
16: It's a great one, and what a great thing that has just evolved over these years. Look, I think, you know, widely accepted, the Chargers are perhaps the multiple time defending champions. What they put in and the details, I said to someone, I've got to watch that thing on a large screen and have a magnifying glass just to see all the Easter eggs in there. And it's so clever. You know, in our scheduling room, we've got a great team of people led by Hans Schroeder and Mike Norris, who are kind of the drivers of this, but other folks like Max St. John and Blake Jones and Lucy Popko. And, you know, we have a lot of, we spend a lot of time together and we get a little punchy. And Blake is one who is just all about the Simpsons and making jokes about Mendoza and things. The Colts Simpsons video was the first thing that our, got sent around on our group text because we're like, that's it. That is the kind of the banter that we have constantly. So I haven't watched all of them yet, but you know, the level of clever creativity is fantastic.
14: It really is. The production value on this is crazy. And I'm wondering, without giving away too many state secrets, like they have to get some of their stuff ahead of time before we get it, right? Like, just to know, like, all right, our graphics have to be this, our font has to be this,
16: yep.
14: or do they get it when we get it as well? Do they get tipped off a little bit ahead of time?
16: They get it a little bit ahead of the public, but that's an interesting observation because, you know, when we think about how big this day has become and the anticipation, I love it. I love how our fans are into it and then how our, you know, you guys, you cover the game, you want to critique, you know, everybody's schedule, where they get their bye. But everybody knows who they're playing, right? The minute the season ends, the Chargers know who their opponents are, so they can start building their jokes and their graphics.
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8: I'm Nick DeLuca. Western Conference Final opening up tonight. Thunder and the Spurs, the top two records in the NBA in the regular season. San Antonio had the better of the play in the regular season. They're up by three in game one, 44-41, 3.5 minutes to go in the first half. Victor Wembanyama, the runner-up for the MVP, 10 points, 4 of 8 from the field, along with 10 rebounds, a double-double in the opening half of his first Western Conference Final game. Stephon Castle, 11 points to lead the way for the Spurs, with De'Aaron Fox out tonight dealing with an ankle injury. The defending champ shooting just 41% from the floor. Shai Gilgeous-Alexander winning his second straight MVP, just 4 points in the first half on 1 of 4 from the field, along with 5 assists. Jalen Williams has 12 to lead OKC starters, 5 of 9 from the floor. Alex Caruso has a team-high 16 off the bench on 6 of 10 shooting. The game continues on ESPN Radio affiliates and the ESPN app. In the NHL, Game 7 between the Sabres and the Canadiens through 40 minutes. It's 2-1 Montreal. The Sabres getting on the board with 13:19 gone by in the second period. Jordan Greenway credited with his second goal of the postseason off a shot deflection from Matias Samuelsson. Beck Malenstein an assist on that as well. Philip Deneau and Zach Bolduc the goals for Montreal in the first period. Period 3 coming up on ESPN TV.
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1: Dan Morgan here on the Rich Eisen Show. Our radio audience just returned. The GM and president of football operations of the defending NFC South champion Carolina Panthers here on the Rich Eisen Show. 8 minutes is something you would even cut down. How about, you know, again, I'm as a host of a draft, I like talking. So fewer minutes is a problem for me.
2: Give me 5 minutes.
1: Really?
2: Mm. Yeah.
1: That's it. What about 3 minutes in day three? What about that?
2: That'd be great.
1: Yeah.
2: Yeah. I think it'd be good. You know, I like your board. I think especially our board where you're drafting best player available, like it's pretty easy the way that we stack it. You know, when our pick comes, like we're taking the guy that's, you know, best player available at the time. So, it's really, you know, it's not rocket science, if you want to say, but at the same time, you know, you have to prepare and you have to, you know, make sure, you know, your board's the way that you want it and have confidence in it.
1: What'd you like about Monroe Freeling that you jumped on him at 19, Dan?
2: I mean, 21 years old, 6'7", 34¾-inch arm. You know, you look at his pass protection, you look at his run blocking, he's only a 1 year starter. But he's a guy with like a huge upside, guy that we felt like we could take and he could come in here and compete to start. And, we're excited about him, man. Like I think he definitely has a lot of potential, a high ceiling and, a guy that I think's, you know, really going to ascend once he gets going.
1: I mean, Dan, not to tell you how to do it, but I mean, when you say he's 6'7", you got to go like this with your hands. Yeah. You know, I know that's an old thing. My kids, they're in school right now, yeah. Which is why I'm daring to do this. They'd be so angry at me for actually making it.
2: I'll leave that for my kids.
1: Yeah. I mean, and so clearly he does what for your offense, do you think?
2: Yeah. I mean, listen, it's hard to find left tackles. It's hard to find guys that big and that athletic, to play left tackle. So, obviously we have Icky, coming off an injury. We signed Rasheed Walker. I think your offensive line can never be too strong. And we got to win. If we're going to win the game, it's got to be up front on both sides of the ball. So, we put a point of emphasis on, you know, making both sides of the ball, both fronts as strong as possible. And that's what went into our thinking.
1: Now I know why you wanted the first round to go quicker, Dan, because the conversation going into the draft was if you want a top notch left tackle drafting around where you were drafting, best of luck that there could have been a run on that.
2: Yeah.
1: And you had to have been sitting there on that Thursday night going, come on. Like, are we going to be able to stick and pick Monroe Freeling? How many times in your mocking out of the draft did you get so lucky to have that happen where you didn't have to move up or down?
2: Not many times.
1: I bet.
2: Not many times. Yeah. He would usually go pretty early in the mock drafts that I would do.
1: Mm.
2: Maybe a time, you know, here or there I would get them, but for the most part, again, these left tackles and guys, especially that big and athletic, they're going to go a lot earlier than where we thought where we took them.
1: And then pieces of the puzzle, the fact that you hit the defense so hard in free agency, that opened up your draft strategy. Is that one way to put
2: yeah.
1: it, Dan?
2: Yeah, definitely. I think that's our strategy. You know, it just so happened we want to take the best player, whether it's in free agency or the draft. Like, we just want to add really talented football players to our roster. You saw what we did with Jalen Phillips and Devin Lloyd, and same thing here. Like, Monroe Freeling, best player available on our board, we take him. So that's our philosophy here, where we just want to get the best football players in our building.
1: And then Lee Hunter, Chris Brazell, the second, Will Lee the third. So you kept on going. It's amazing your the next draft choice wasn't the fourth. But walk me through those guys. What do you like about them?
2: Yeah, we followed the board. Same philosophy there, where at the time they were the best players available. In the second round, obviously we drafted Lee Hunter. We thought very highly of him, a big body that super strong at the point of attack. Again, win the game up front. Chris Brazel, just a big rangy receiver with 4.37 speed. He can make big plays down the field. He can run routes. He's so flexible and loose, and he can just do so many things for our offense, you know, to open the vertical game up in our offense. Same thing, you know, Will Lee, another guy, super tough, competitive, feisty out there. He's big and he's long. He fits our prototype for corners. Just, you know, a guy that we held in high regard. So, we're extremely excited about our draft class, our free agency class, and, where we're headed as a franchise.
1: Yeah, I mean, you take a look at your receiver room now, right? You mentioned Brazel there to go with Leggett. Coker, my goodness, the way he came on at the end of the season last year. Your offensive rookie of the year in Teteroa McMillan, Jimmy Horn sitting there as well, just to name a few. Your running back room, you did lose Rico Dowdle. But there is Jonathan Brooks. Will you walk me through his injury as well as you mentioned Icky? You mentioned Ekwonu, who's been, obviously a crucial draft choice for you in the first round as well. Walk me through those two pieces and how you're going to work this all together on offense, Dan.
2: Yeah. Obviously, Jonathan Brooks, we drafted him in the second round, 2 years ago, a guy that we think very highly of. Obviously, you know, coming off two knee injuries, feel awful for him, but he's doing great. He worked his way back, fully healthy now, feeling great, looking great out there, cutting, running fast. So obviously we're super excited about him and potentially where he could bring our offense. So yeah, in the pass game and the run game, I think he'll really help us out. And Icky's making a lot of progress as well. Timeline wise, I'm not sure when he's going to be able to come back, but he's down there. He's working his butt off. The training staff's doing a great job with his rehab. So yeah, we'll see where he's at a certain point during the season. But again, two guys, you know, that we hold in high regard, and Brooks is healthy. Icky's getting healthier by the day, and both, you know, we're excited about both of them.
1: Dan Morgan here on the Rich Eisen Show, and obviously you're in the process of having a team that you can build around a young quarterback while he's on his first contract and what that means for your cap, et cetera. What's your philosophy, plan on a Bryce Young extension? Where do you stand on that?
2: Yeah, we just picked up his fifth year, and you know, I think contract wise, in terms of long-term contract, you know, we'll keep talking about that here internally, and we'll get it done at the right time, you know, if we're going to do it. And you know, we'll talk to Bryce's representatives and, you know, just kind of keep those discussions here internally. But obviously we believe in Bryce. He's gotten better every single year. He's developing as a leader. He has such a good grasp of Coach Canales and Brad Hidzik's offense. He's just getting better every single day. So, we're obviously really excited about him and the team and the direction that we're headed.
1: Well, there's no doubt about where, you know, the,

0: when somebody in a first round, first overall position usually expects that to happen, or somebody who clearly is a face of a franchise gets this deal in the NFL after 3 years? Do you have to talk with him as to why he currently doesn't have it?
1: Yeah, I mean, we always do a great job of communicating with all our players, not just Bryce. And Bryce knows where we stand with him, and he feels the same way about us. Again, I think, you know, when and if a deal gets done, you know, it's one of those things where he knows we feel great about him. He feels great about where we're headed. So we'll get something done at the right time.
0: Okay. So last one for you on this. I'll just put a fine point on it. Is this a prove-it situation, do you think, Dan? Would you say that?
1: Bryce, I think everybody on our roster has to prove every single day, you know, their value and worth. And everybody knows that in this building, that you have to, you know, go work and go earn everything. But yeah, Bryce, you know, in terms of him having to earn it, you know, everybody on the roster has to earn it. And again, he's headed in the right direction. We feel great about him. And again, we'll get it done at the right time.
2: 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They're coming in hot.
3: What's happening, Richie? How you doing?
4: I'm good. I'm good. How are you guys doing?
3: 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It's been a big build up here.
4: 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It doesn't even feel real that it's only a month out now. It felt like it was a year and 2 years not too long ago. But yeah, I think we're ready. Everything's in motion.
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1: He is Harry Douglas. I'm Freddie Coleman. 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It is the Afternoon Cool, known as Freddie and Harry, and we are here, presented by Progressive Insurance. 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We do it each and every Tuesday. The Four Horsemen, me, HD, Shannon Penn, E-Dog, Eric Hanman. We put our noggins together to bring a list as yours for you.
0: Who's in?
2: Are they in?
0: And who's out?
3: Where are they?
4: Out, out.
0: It's time to find out from the Freddie and Harry Selection Committee.
1: And it is brought to you by SoFi. Get your money right. This all had the genesis of what happened on Sunday at the My New York Knicks and Shannon Penn's New York Knicks. Obnoxious to the 25th powers of fan base. Taking over a building, newscasts, sports updates, an entire city again after beating the Philadelphia 76ers. This time it didn't take six games. It only took four. So we're going to put our heads together and give you the top six obnoxious fan bases. And yes, more than likely, you're part of one of them, maybe even two, when it's all said and done. So let's get it started.
0: Number one.
1: HD, what's number one on your list of the most obnoxious fan base?
5: Dallas Cowboys. Dallas Cowboys, Dallas Cowboys, Freddie, because not only are they obnoxious, they're also delusional. Mm-hmm. There are a lot of times when they felt like their team were Super Bowl contenders, only for a lot of people to tell them no. You guys were not Super Bowl contenders. You were pretenders. 2026, that's a different story. But I'm talking about previous to 2026. This fan base every year, this is our year. Dak is going to do it. Dak attack, quack, quack. Dak attack, we got it. Dallas Cowboys are this. Dallas Cowboys are that.
1: Okay.
5: Yeah, but we won these Super Bowls in the 90s. Yeah, it was the 90s. I was just a little boy in the 90s. I'm going with the Dallas Cowboys. What say you, Freddie?
1: Well, before you get to me, E-Dog Eric Hanman, E-Dog, who's number one on your list of the most obnoxious fan base. Harry says the Cowboys.
6: Yeah, it's really interesting because, like, I kind of don't have the Cowboys even on my list because it's gotten to the point with the Cowboys where it's just, like, as expected. I'm actually very entertained. One of them is actually in the room where it's like he's mad at the team. He's so mad at the team for trading Micah Parsons, yet he bought two visors from the Cowboys store in honor of the head coach, Brian Schottenheimer. So I actually find them entertaining now.
5: Who would that person be? Yeah.
6: That would be one Bubba Paragon.
1: That's right. Big
5: Hello,
1: dog Bubba.
5: Bubba.
6: Yeah, he's in the room.
1: Yes, he is. Looking as mean as always.
6: He's hiding from the camera on Disney
5: Bubba,
6: Plus,
5: come say hey to the camera so the people can see you.
1: I've known Bubba for 25 years. He very rarely smiles.
5: Is that a Dallas Cowboys cup in his hand, too? I see it's blue.
6: I think it's just a regular
1: cup. Just a regular coffee cup.
6: That's his Emmitt Smith poster, though.
1: That's true. That is his Emmitt Smith poster. So if the Cowboys are not anywhere on your list, who's number one, E-Dog?
6: All right, so number one on my list actually kind of goes to what we've been talking about just about all day here. Uh-huh. My number one is LeBron fans. You can't escape them, man. On the internet, it's exhausting all the arguments. It's never LeBron's fault.
1: Oh, that's great.
6: For me, it's LeBron fans.
1: That's fantastic. Shannon Penn, who's number one on your list of a most obnoxious fan base. Although it's going to be hard to top.
7: Oh, it's going to be hard to top. But if we're going to talk LeBron James and LeBron James fans, there's only one fan base that can top it because we know LeBron James and his fan base can't be number one.
1: Okay.
7: So my number one is Michael Jordan fans. Michael Jordan fans, not Michael Jordan stands. Number one on the list. No matter what, it could be raining outside. It don't matter. Look, Michael Jordan was still playing. It'll be a sunny day. Like, it don't matter what happens on the court. If you listen to Jordan fans, you would have thought he never missed a shot in his life. He made every play. He made every dunk. He made every shot. He made every good movie. Every Jordan was a good shoe. If you listen to Jordan fans. Like he did everything right. Everything was perfect.
5: I want to be like
7: I'm going Michael Jordan stands number one.
1: That's fantastic. I almost want to break this tie involving the three of them, but I'm not going to do that because for me, living in New York all these years, Yankees fans, most obnoxious fan base. It's not even close in my opinion. Red Sox fans are getting close because they're becoming insufferable. But Yankees fans, from the time I was a kid growing up in New York till right now, believe me, I think they've invented the word obnoxious. When it comes to a Yankees fan base, male, female, young, old, nationality, internationality, obnoxious everywhere involving their fandom from the boys from the Boogie Down. So I got Yankees fans, not Shannon Pennant, E. Doug, Eric Hanman.
5: Well, no, from your side of things, yeah. It wasn't too long ago. Two Yankee fans
1: That's true.
5: Let me know before we got off air.
1: That's true.
5: After the hey, you know the Braves lost. You know the Yankees won. You know who the best team in Major League Baseball is? Only for the next day for the Braves to reclaim that title. And I made sure I came into that production meeting because I was not on the show at that day.
1: Boy, I purposely came
5: into the production meeting to let E-Dog and Shannon know that the Yankees were no longer the best team in baseball.
6: It lasted like 2.5-3 hours, I think.
1: Exactly.
5: That's it.
1: Not even.
5: Literally.
1: Not even. So Christine Lisi, our sports and anchor goddess, has to break the tie early. Usually doesn't happen this early.
6: Yankee fan Christine Lisi.
1: I understand that. I know it. I know it when I speak. There are outliers to every obnoxious fan base. She happens to be one of them. But Christine Lisi, HD, says Cowboys fans. E-Dog says LeBron fans. Shannon says Michael Jordan fans. I say Yankee fans. Most obnoxious fan base, Miss Christine Lisi, broke the tie.
2: I got to say, Shannon's...
1: Yeah, that was great.
2: Making of his case impressed me. So I got to go with Shannon on this one. That made me laugh. Like, that was hilarious.
1: Both made me laugh between Shannon and E-Dog.
2: Yes.
1: Both
2: I wouldn't have even thought of either of that. But that was excellent.
1: So the number one,
5: and I'm one of those Michael Jordan obnoxious fans.
1: Yeah, as a Knicks fan, I respect Michael Jordan. I can't just be a Michael Jordan fan when he tortured my team all these years. So Michael Jordan stands, Michael Jordan fans, the number one obnoxious fan base.
0: Number two,
1: E-Dog, who's number two in your list.
6: I mean, if Michael Jordan stands, they're gonna be number one. Uh-huh. Look, Michael Jordan stans don't know how the internet works. All right, LeBron fans do, and they're all over. So it's LeBron fans.
1: Shannon Penn, who's number two.
7: All right, there's a very strong case for the Dallas Cowboys to be number two.
1: Okay.
7: Absolutely. Mm-hmm. And normally, typically, they would be number one on my list.
1: Right.
7: But not anymore.
1: Okay.
7: So then I was thinking about it. Eagles fans, they're pretty awful.
1: They are.
7: 76ers fans, they're pretty awful. Uh-oh. Phillies fans, they're pretty awful.
1: Uh-huh.
7: Flyers fans, they're pretty awful. So instead of just going with one Philadelphia team, I'm going with all Philadelphia fans.
1: Wow.
7: The fans of the Eagles, the Sixers, the Flyers, doesn't matter. Phillies, I'm going all Philadelphia fans. The only good Philadelphia fans out there are the Rocky fans. Outside of that, there's no good Philly fans. So I'm going Philly fans.
1: So you went fictional for a good Philadelphia fan? You went
7: that's the only one.
1: Hero.
7: That's the only one they got.
1: Right.
7: I'm going Philly fans, number two on my list.
1: Okay. I hate to do this, but New York fans are obnoxious of all teams. They really are. I don't care if it's Knicks. I don't care if it's Mets. I don't care if it's Giants. Come on. Devin Cain, one of our guys who used to work on the show, is waving his hand. He's definitely the obnoxious Giants fan.
5: Yes.
1: Always trying to find a good sip lollipop. Believe me, a native New Yorker, of which I'm proud to be, all of the fans of our teams were obnoxious. They were obnoxious New York Cosmos fans. They played soccer in the North American Soccer League. I'm like, how can you be an obnoxious fan base when the team just got here? So I got New York fans. That's number two on my list, HD.
5: Well, Freddie, this is going to be pretty easy for me.
1: Uh-huh.
5: Let's go ahead and shut number two on down. I'm going with New York fans as well.
1: It has to be.
5: It has to be, especially because I just received it from all New York Knicks fans.
1: It has to be.
5: I just heard it from Yankees fans.
1: And believe me,
5: I'm
1: one of those obnoxious Knicks fans because I'm tired of people.
6: It's harder with New York though because you have so many different teams
7: and different types of fans. I'm doing Philly because you can essentially group them in the same thing.
1: That's
7: you can't do the same with New York fans. Because Knicks fan is different from a Yankee fan, which is different from an Islander fan, which is different than a Mets fan.
1: But the obnoxiousness goes around.
7: The level of obnoxiousness between a Yankee fan and a Mets fan are totally different.
1: But it's still obnoxious, no matter what.
5: A New York Mets fan tell me I was delusional the other day because I said the Yankees were the second best team in baseball and the Braves were the first. They told me I was delusional.
1: Mm-hmm.
5: Think about that.
1: I understand. Like I said, as a native New Yorker, that's what's all being obnoxious.
6: I have Philly fan friends, though, that have told me that Jalen Hurts is not only the perfect quarterback for the Eagles, but that he is the only quarterback for the Eagles that would have won a Super Bowl. In the hypothetical where Josh Allen was the quarterback, they said no, they wouldn't have won a Super Bowl.
1: We'll put it this way.
6: So the Philly fans are way more annoying. But that's because I am a New York fan, so I guess that's the catch.
1: Put it this way. That's not obnoxious. That's just stupid. what they had to say. Stuck I'll say that out stupid. Loud. That's SOS, stuck on, no, that's SOD, stuck on duficity.
6: I'm changing. I'm going Philly fans. You know what? LeBron fans are annoying, but Philly fans, they're right up there with them. So we got a little DC.
5: We got a tiebreaker.
1: No, we don't. Eric said LeBron fans. Oh, you're going
6: to switch it up? I'm changing with Philly fans. I got to stand for my New York fan base right now.
1: I'm standing for my New York fan base. I'm calling them out for who they are. And I'm one of those fan bases. So Christine Lisi, number two, we got Philly fans with Shannon.
6: If it was just the Knicks, I'd be all for it, but
1: let's see. That's
3: you know she's a champion and she can do this. TSN brings you the best and biggest in women's sports and moments that everyone's talking about.
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0: This is the Baseball Tonight podcast for Friday, May 15th, 2026, presented to you by La Quinta by Wyndham. Tonight, La Quinta, tomorrow you shine. I'm Buster Olney. Kenny Ligon is filling in for Taylor Schwenk again today. And on the show today, we'll be talking with Chris Getz, head of baseball operations for the Chicago White Sox, about his team's remarkable start, Munetaka Murakami, and about the pup. That's Sarah Langs' notes. But first, let's talk to Jorge Castillo of ESPN.com. Jorge Castillo covers baseball for ESPN, and he's part of the New York chapter of baseball writers. Jorge, how you doing?
1: I'm doing well, Buster. How are you?
0: Good. So the reason why I mentioned that is that when we get to award season, what happens in every chapter, as you well know, is that two writers are picked from the group to cast ballots. Now, you are relatively new to the New York chapter, so I suspect that you don't have a vote in the National League Cy Young Award this year. Is that correct?
1: I haven't been told anything, so I doubt it, yeah.
0: Okay. I think that what you need to do is light a candle every night and ask to be not get that vote. Does that one, Jorge, is going to be a tough one? With what we're seeing out of Paul Skenes, Shohei Ohtani, Jacob Mizorowski, wow. I'm just watching these guys pitch in the last week. You wonder by the time we get to the end of the year what these numbers are going to look like. What are you seeing in this trio?
1: It's the best trio in baseball. I mean, I was there on opening day at Citi Field when Paul Skenes survive the first inning. Was charged with 5 runs in that first inning because O'Neill Cruz misplayed 2 balls in center field. Since then, a 1.09 ERA in 8 starts. He's flirted with a no-hitter in the last 2 outings. Hasn't walked a batter going back to April 13th.
0: And Buster, a month without walking a hitter. I just want to reiterate that. Go ahead.
1: Yeah, and I this took a lot of courage, Buster. Please hold your applause. But I picked Paul Skenes to be my NL Cy Young Award winner.
0: And you were out on a limb. Way to go.
1: Yeah, the courage that took. And it's looking good. The problem is that Mizorowski's basically unhittable. I mean, he threw 49 pitches at least 100 miles an hour on Wednesday. The guy has thrown 233 100 mile an hour or better pitches this year. The rest of baseball starting pitchers, 144. He's dominant. I mean, the guy's throwing 100, 300, 4 miles an hour. And then you got Shohei Ohtani, who when Shohei Ohtani wants to do something, he almost always does it. And this year, it's very obvious that he wants to win a Cy Young Award. 2 years ago, he wanted to go 50-50 because he wasn't pitching. He went 50-50. He's a .82 ERA. He's looked great. Now, it's a matter of, for me, when it comes to Cy Young, I'm really into, it's very important to me. How many innings are these guys going to throw? I thought Zach Wheeler should have won that Cy Young Award over Corbin Burns in 21 because he threw more and was super effective. Ohtani's at 44 innings so far. Skenes is at 50. Mizorowski at 51. And I just wonder with Ohtani's, his workload, we've seen that become a story here, him trying to do the two-way thing and struggling at the plate. I wonder how the Dodgers will, moving forward with Ohtani, how will they handle him as he tries to do something that we've never seen before, a two-way player winning the Cy Young Award.
0: Well, it's funny that you cast it that way. Like, you're like, how will the Dodgers handle him? I think you would agree with me. It's what Shohei Ohtani wants to do. If he says to the, and I'm just making this up, okay? There's no indication that he would do this. But if he went to them today and said, you know what? I'm just going to bag the DH thing for a while. I'm going to focus on pitching. Like, I want to go to every 5 days. The Dodgers would do it. If he said to them, I want to stay in the lineup most days, they would do that too. If he said to them, I don't want to pitch the day before I pitch, or I want to DH the day before I pitch, and then the day I pitch, then they would do that. Whatever Ohtani wants, he gets in his schedule, yes?
1: That has been the case. I wonder if this year it could change a little bit. I wonder if the Dodgers – on paper, this lineup is supposed to be unbelievable. They have stars, future Hall of Famers up and down this lineup. It has not, the offense has been struggling now, for the better part of 2-3 weeks. And Ohtani's just not been Ohtani at the plate. And then on the starting rotation side, Glasnow just goes on the injured list. Blake Snell just comes off the injured list. That group hasn't necessarily been what we expected either. Yamamoto has not been quite himself. Ohtani's actually been needed in that rotation, but he's also needed right now, unbelievably to me, in that lineup. So I'd be interested in seeing if the Dodgers do put up some resistance and say, hey, actually, you know what, Shohei? We're going to do this. And we know you want to do both. And we know you have your ambition and your goals. But for the Dodgers to win the World Series this year, this is the best course. It's going to be fascinating. It's a fascinating storyline this year.
0: I should mention Mason Miller also in the Cy Young Award conversation. You know, he's having arguably the best season ever for reliever. He's the backbone of the Padres' success. So he'll be in there. But I think for the sake of this conversation, we'll focus on the three starting pitchers. And what Ohtani's doing this year to me is amazing. To see him maintain the feel for six pitches while he's generally serving as an everyday DH, that's incredible to me, okay? But I would say this. When somebody gets a hit off Ohtani, I'm not surprised. Like, it's not, doesn't seem like that unusual. Guys will get good swings against him. They might actually score some runs against him. I've got to the point with the other two guys where when someone gets hit off Skeens, off Mizorowski, like, I'm surprised. Like, Skeens' dominance in his last two starts was staggering. I can't remember, you know, Pedro Martinez might be the closest thing that I'm seeing to what we're seeing in Skeens right now with how he's good. And you mentioned Mizorowski had tweeted out today that he's going Mach 3, right? 103, when no one else is doing that on a more consistent basis. I get the feeling because of volume issue that those two guys might have an advantage by the end of the year. But here's Ohtani's, I think, advantage in this race is that he's more popular. And I don't think it's a huge factor, but I think that when the narratives, writers, I think we tend to look for narratives. And I do think if Ohtani is within 20 innings, if he's within 30 innings, those other guys, and his numbers are right there, because he's the greatest player we've ever seen, that's a little tiebreaker that he has in his column. Are you buying? You think I'm full of crap?
1: No, that's fair. The other thing that I would tie to this, I know we're talking about Cy Young, but MVP. How good of a hitter does Ohtani need to be, or how bad can he be, frankly, to still win an MVP? And maybe voters say, hey, if he's going to win the MVP, then I'll give Skeens or Mizorowski the Cy Young Award, right? You know, I think that's all sort of in play. I'm fascinated also by that MVP race. And, you know, does Ohtani need an 850 OPS and hit 25 home runs or 800 OPS? Like, what's the line there, the threshold, if he's going to be an elite pitcher to also win the MVP?
0: So along those lines, I kind of wonder if Mason Miller might have a better chance for MVP than Cy Young Award, because especially in this year when we're seeing bullpen meltdowns all over the place, the advantage that the Padres have in the ninth inning is so extraordinary. I wonder, and given the number of games that Mason Miller impact, I wonder if it'd be more appropriate for him to be an MVP candidate. Are you buying that?
1: Sure. But Buster, you have more of the history sort of sense of like how, unusual. I mean, that's for me, that'd be super unusual, right? A closer winning, MVP, especially with Shohei Ohtani in that league. But, the stuff that he's doing and the Padres, I know a lot of people have talked about this. I have no idea how they're this good. The numbers just don't add up. And like you said, they've Mason Miller and the fact that they're just winning these close games. That is a huge reason why they're this good. And Mason Miller is a huge reason why.
0: Yeah. And it's, you know, a comparable sort of in a parallel universe. When you talk to Atlanta Braves players from the 90s, they will tell you that they believe that if Mariano Rivera wore their uniform and not pinstripes, they would be the team that would have won the championships because he made that kind of difference over the course of a postseason. And maybe over the course of a regular season, Mason Miller will be that guy for the Padres. So anyway, I'm glad I don't have that vote. I would not want to be choosing between those two. Those guys would be hard.
2: I'm in to fight this war and win it.
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0: All right, let's dive in a little bit into the early trade conversations that, you know, starting to percolate a little bit. And a couple of observations that I certainly picked up. One, I don't know how many good players are going to be available. At the trade deadline last year, I had a GM say to me, man, there's just not that many good guys out there. Well, with the American League being the land of opportunity and all these teams that are in the mix, who's actually going to be a seller? Do we think that if the Red Sox, given the expectations coming into the year or within five games, that suddenly Craig Bressel is going to wave the white flag? I'm not buying it. We might have to look to the worst National League teams to be sellers. The Rockies, certainly that player thing. Mickey Moniak is a guy who's going to get some attention at the deadline. That'll be interesting. And the Mets, they do have marketable guys. When you're talking about Freddie Peralta, Clay Holmes, what do you see there?
1: The standings are just, I'm looking at the Houston Astros, right? A team that's been completely ravaged by injuries, team that we all expected to at least compete for a playoff spot. And it's been a disaster. They're 10 games under 500 and there's 4.5 games out of a wild card spot. And it's May 14th. So maybe over the course of the next 2 months, this is a team that somehow gets back into it. Cause the one name that I am fascinated by, if they are out of this, is Yordan Alvarez. Now I would not trade him. You know, he's one of the best hitters in baseball. Obviously he's under contract through the through the 2028 season. And to me, could you get a Juan Soto-esque haul for Yordan Alvarez? The way the Nationals did a few years ago, you know, getting James Wood and CJ Abrams and Mackenzie Gore and a couple other prospects. I don't see that happening, but that's the name. If you said it, Buster, there might not be a ton of, you know, big names, you know, impact players available at the deadline. Alvarez would be the most impactful player since Soto at the deadline. I do think the Astros, you know, getting, you know, moving on from Paredes or Christian Walker is a possibility.
17: Yeah.
1: You mentioned the Mets. Dave, I mean, I was at the game Wednesday night, last night. Juan Soto fouls a pitch off his foot, and I was like, okay, another bad break for the Mets. Hours after they placed Francisco Alvarez on the injured list with a torn meniscus. They, like you said, Freddie Peralta is an interesting piece. Clay Holmes, under the radar, has been one of the best starting pitchers in baseball this year. That experiment has gone well up in the Mets, converting him from reliever. The Mets, the second most expensive roster in baseball, one of the most expensive rosters of all time. I asked David Stearns on Monday, I believe it was, or Tuesday, at what point do you have to pivot to the future? And he said, we are not close to that point yet. So they're going to ride this out. They're going to give this a go because they have World Series expectations. And, you know, Francisco Lindor is out, Jorge Polanco's out, Luis Robert is out. So they just need to tread water for now. And the Red Sox, I don't see the Red Sox competing for a World Series for, you know, the American League pennant this year. That division is loaded. And they're six games under. Maybe they sneak into a wild card spot, but I don't know. Maybe they move on for a couple of pieces, but I don't see that happening either. I think it's a tough spot for the Red Sox.
0: So some observations about some things you're talking about. One, so much of these decisions come down to not what the GM wants. It's what the owner wants to do. Scout the owners for a moment. Steve Cohen has demonstrated he's not the crazy Artie Moreno owner where it's Dan the Torpedo's full speed ahead. In 2023, Buck Showalter's last year, he waved the white flag in midseason, said, look, we're not good enough. The numbers are ugly. So that would seem to be in play. Jim Crane, the owner of the Houston Astros, has very strong feelings about how long, you know, long-term contracts. He does not give contracts out more than 6 years. Yordan Alvarez is going to get a contract of more than 6 years, becomes a free agent. Jim traded Kyle Tucker, right? He traded Kyle Tucker a year before he became a free agent because he didn't want to pay him. So I wouldn't completely rule that out. I'm right there with you. And the Red Sox, the interesting thing about this team to me is, it's a hard roster to turn over. When you really dig into it and you're thinking about what they need, offense, what do you do? Well, Wilson Contreras has 2 years left. Trevor Story, the shortstop, has 2 years left. Where else are you making changes other than maybe third base? Taylor Durbin was Craig Breslow's big acquisition in the offseason. It'd be really hard for him to blow that up. And where are you going to get offensive help if you want to do something? So there, quick, before you go, we got a couple minutes left. I want to talk to you about the Yankee situation. Anthony Volpe comes back. He's playing shortstop. Wasn't wild about his quote, I must say, when he was saying, you know, I've learned that things are out of my control and don't worry about it, which seems to infer that, you know, he didn't necessarily agree with the decision of leaving the minor leagues. And my response to Volpe, you know, would be like, dude, you can control this. Go play well. Go. You've had a get out of jail free card for 3 years. And right now, if I were representing Volpe, I'd say go play other positions. Go play second base. Go play the outfield a little bit. Go down the minor. Ask the Yankees if you can do that, because that's what Caballero's done. And Caballero's put himself in this great position. Compete for that spot. And the other thought about the Yankees pre-trade deadline, I think the next 40 games is going to be really important for Jazz Chisholm, because he's an impending free agent. If he doesn't start playing better, you know what? Maybe they flip him at the deadline to get somebody else to come in there and play second base. Give me your thoughts on those.
1: The one thing that really stood out to me was when the Yankees placed Jose Caballero on the injured list. Jose Caballero played so well that the Yankees finally moved off the idea of having Volpe be their starting shortstop after 3 years. Volpe, you know, here in New York, the Yankees were hearing it from everywhere that Volpe, you know, hasn't been good enough. He regressed last year offensively and defensively, playing through that shoulder injury, even though he said that that didn't really impact him. Going into this year, mid-April, Brian Cashman on the record told reporters in Tampa that Volpe was going to be the starting shortstop when he returned. And then Caballero, that series took off. And the one thing that stood out to me when the Yankees placed Caballero on the injured list with that broken finger and activated Anthony Volpe in Baltimore was Aaron Boone said, oh no, this is Jose Caballero's job when he comes back. And that stood out to me. You know, he could have just said, hey, we'll see how this goes, you know, over the next, you know, 10, 14 days and we'll reevaluate. You know, it's within his prerogative to do that. He did not do that. And, I do think it's interesting that Volpe just doesn't, has, at least has not shown yet that he's willing to play the other positions.
0: Do players it! Across, can only make it better!
1: Over the last decade, players for years, across baseball have made a career out of just being able to play different positions. Chris Taylor, Kike Hernandez, Ben Zobrist,
0: Brandon Donovan.
1: Guys have made money. They've made careers, by just saying, hey, I'll be a utility player. It takes some, you know, you got to swallow your pride a bit, but why not? The Yankees could use, maybe if Anthony Volpe says, hey, I'll play second base, maybe he's exactly the solution at second base. You know, with Jazz Chisholm about to be a free agent. And the fact of the matter is George Lombard is coming. And George Lombard is going to be the starting shortstop for this team eventually, in my opinion, unless something happens here. He's a great defender from all accounts. He's hitting the ball in the minors. He's going to be the starting shortstop of the future. It doesn't seem like Anthony Volpe is going to be that guy, moving forward. So this is a super fascinating, like all of this, you know, Jazz Chisholm struggling. He's, you know, he came in here with a goal of into the season saying his goal was 50-50 and he's been one of the worst hitters in baseball so far this year. And, yeah, it's an interesting dynamic for a team that is 10 games over 500, best starting rotation in baseball, even though Max Fried left the game the other day with an elbow injury. He said it's not too serious. Aaron Judge, Ben Rice. I think this is the class of the American League.
0: All right. Jorge, thanks for doing this.
1: Thank you, Buster.
0: Chris Getz is the vice president and general manager of the Chicago White Sox, and he joins us now. Chris, how you doing?
17: I'm doing great, Buster. How are you?
0: Yeah, you're doing great. You're at 500. You come back. We're all talking about whether or not the, you know, when the season ends, the White Sox are going to be in the 16th playoff field. You are as of today, so off to a good start. What's this experience like so far?
17: Well, I mean, honestly, just not really used to it. It's been a while since, you know, I've had this feeling, this level of consistency. And, so it does feel good. And you know what? Like you think about the fans, right? And we felt it a little bit last year in the second half. And I mean, I'm not surprised because, you know, whether I played here in the office here, an opponent, you know, I just knew this fan base. Once they can grab a hold of something that they feel like can be believed in, they'll be there. And they've shown up. They have. And so, I feel good about certainly that. And then, you know, you look at Will and the consistency that he's brought to the table since we hired him, continued to add staff, support staff. And then of course the players, they're feeding off of each other. You know, they're playing well. I think, you know, for any young player that comes up to the big leagues, it's one of those, I think I can play here. And that eventually when they perform, they know that they can play here. And it's same thing. I think we can win. Now it's, I know we can win. And that competitiveness, and that confidence showing up on a daily basis has happened more than it has in the past. We don't take anything for granted. We know that, you know, there's an ebb and flow to every season, but we feel like we're, you know, we go into every series with a chance to win that series. And that's really the mindset right now.
0: So one of the things that's pretty clear when you watch your guys play, kind of like with the Blue Jays during last October, is first off, super fun team to watch. And the players really enjoy each other. And I can't remember which player it was, but he talked about how there's that feeling in the group that everyone's playing for each other. Tell me where you think that culture comes from, knowing the guys in your clubhouse.
17: Well, it's something that I think any general manager or anyone in baseball, you want to cultivate that. You want that. We know that that's important. You know, I can't say that, you know, there's one tangible thing that you point to. You know, there is this, you know, selfless leadership in a clubhouse starts with Will. You know, and also like myself, I think that, you know, how I carry myself, the support that, I need to provide the staff and the players. And I think that begins to kind of bleed throughout the organization in a positive way.
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0: I have a question about the number one pick overall in the draft coming up. But first, you and I talked early in the season about Murakami. I mean, you know his backstory. There was a lot of concern in the industry if he would hit velocity, if he would hit, cause he had a lot of strikeouts and the numbers, that he hit, fastballs over 95 miles per hour, chased off a lot, scared away a lot of teams. And you mentioned to me, and you guys wind up signing him to a 2-year contract. It looks like, you know, could be the best signing of the winter. You mentioned to me that there was that sense that, that he was trying to prove something to somebody, right? When he joined you guys because of the work ethic. And I wanted to hear from you specific examples of him in the clubhouse, because there have been times where players have come from Japan because of the language barrier. And sometimes you feel like the player's isolated. Everything I'm reading about Murakami is that both ways, there seems to be a great effort to, you know, to all be together.
1: Yeah, well, you know, it starts with him, you know, not only the work ethic and all of that. I mean, he's really comfortable in his own skin. And, you know, that he's got this confidence that you know, has been developed through what he's accomplished. And, you know, you put on top of he's still hungry. He's not satisfied with that work ethic. And, you know, everyone kind of recognizes that. But, you know, we kind of have, you know, every time we win, we do a player of the game. And not that that's unique to other clubs. But, you know, oftentimes he is one player of the game for us, and he's on the mic. And, you know, it's always deflecting credit. And, but man, it is also hilarious. He's got a great.
0: And you've been in there? You've been in the room?
1: I have.
0: For these?
1: It's like, it's unavoidable. It's like, you know, you know, when the guys are you know, celebrating a win or celebrating someone that has done something well. Yeah. I mean, I love it. Right. I mean, I remember that as a player and now in this position, when you get a chance to put together a team, you know, and you see a team coming together. I mean, it's almost impossible to avoid, when you can really sense that there's something special in a room. And I sense that developing, but, you know, it goes back to Mune. He's fun loving guy, and great sense of humor, confident in himself. And he thinks about the team. He's talking about the team all the time. So, and I think he genuinely, you know, feels that way and wants to give off that impression. So, we've tried to support him. You know, it's bringing in someone from Japan. It's not something that, you know, I've done personally or the organization has done in a while. So, you know, we were very upfront, you know, with him and in his group that, you know, this isn't going to be perfect, but we want to make this as seamless as possible. And we'll just continue to have dialogue. We can help here, help there, you know, off the field, you know, food wise, language wise, you know, so he can just go out there and be himself and play baseball. And I think we've done a decent job at that.
0: What can you tell us about Colson Montgomery in terms of what he does and what he brings to the table on a daily basis?
1: You know, one thing that, I think is, you know, I know when he was in the minor leagues and certainly got a lot of attention as a top prospect, where is he going to play? You know, can he play shortstop? You know, he's 6'4" and, you know, you rarely see players that of that size at that position. He's played really well on the defensive side. He continues to get better. He's gotten better at the major leagues. You know, and what he brings to the table on a daily basis, you know, it's this calmness. And if you watch his throws to first base, it's always on target. And, you know, are there guys out there across the league that we've had before that, you know, perhaps are, you know, you see more wild plays or, you know, the spinning and all these crazy, you know, athletic plays. Sure. But the consistency of that position, that sure handedness that he provides, I think just brings overall calmness throughout the whole diamond and certainly the pitcher. So that's been something that's been greatly appreciated, you know, offensively. I know it's been, you know, talked about a lot his, you know, last season, starting in the minor leagues and getting off to a really rough start. And, you know, we took him out of the AAA kind of environment, went to Arizona, spent time with our head of hitting, Ryan Fuller, for 7 to 10 days, you know, physically getting some adjustments made, but also mentally just resetting and changing a mindset. He took it to, we reinserted him to that AAA club. and found the right pocket to bring him up to the big leagues. And he did what he did for 2.5 months. That was really impressive, especially if you look at it, the entirety of the body of work last year. And, you know, in the beginning of the year, I mean, he was a little inconsistent, still kind of searching for the, you know, his swing, his at bats. And then, you know, he just seemed to lock it in. I can't really pinpoint exactly what, you know, in terms of adjustments or anything like that, but, he's had some big hits for us, some big home runs. And I think it's been helpful having a Murakami and a Vargas who's done this a little bit longer around him where he can just get to work on a daily basis. And, you know, but to get that from a premium position, left-handed, you know, with power, it's really impacted our team in a positive way.
0: Tell me what, you know, cause I certainly have heard stories, of organizations through the years. You hear that they want to fix something in a prospect. He strikes out a lot. Tell me what's sort of the message you guys have had for him along those lines, or do you just ignore it?
1: Well, you know, you do need to look at, you know, just the entire package of the offensive ability. And, you know, I mean, we've got a handful of guys that do strike out. Now, if we're just going to attack the strikeout, you know, does that deter from some of the other skills
0: that he does that well?
1: That makes him good, right? So, now, you know, he's still developing as a hitter, especially at the major league level. And, you know, we hope that the strikeouts, you know, we get less of them. Same with Murakami, but can't lose sight of the fact that, you know, he's hitting a lot. He's hitting for power. And you know, he's, you know, come up with some big at bats for us. But you know, when it comes to Colson and similar to Murakami, the engine is so strong. It's so powerful. And sometimes if it's not controlled, it can, you know, it's like a race car that all of a sudden it just, you know, when it's, you know, a little bit off, that all of a sudden it's probably, you know, looks a little uglier than perhaps someone that's just in cruise control at a lesser speed. So, you know, we're trying to weaponize the engine that they have and make them feel like, hey, if I can control this, I can do something perhaps that other players can't do. So it's kind of resetting the mind to think that way versus, oh, here we go again. And now that, you know, gosh, that
0: would be negative.
1: Yeah,
0: right? I mean, an organization can be negative,
1: and here, you know, and then just snowballs. So, and so it's a matter of, you know, him, having the right self-talk and, but also, you know, giving the right cues from our hitting coaches or teammates or just the organization in general to keep him on track or keep others on track.
0: Yeah, there is always that fine line. I love what Craig Counsell did with the Cubs, Ballesteros. He's like, don't touch him. Leave him alone. don't try to fix this. All right. You mentioned you have the first pick in the draft. Generally speaking, I mean, you're not going to tell me here in this forum, who you're going to pick with the first pick, but generally speaking, do you lean toward the talent or maximizing the slot money that you guys have? Cause that seems to be, you know, really determining factor in a lot of these drafts these days.
1: Yeah, for us, you know, it's going to be the talent, the top talent, what we feel like the top talent is. And, you know, there's been drafts that we've had in the past, not necessarily applying to the first pick that, okay, we're going to try to maximize the pool here. And not that we won't try to do that. We still will, but we want to get the first pick right. I mean, you know, it's a responsibility, obviously, to the organization and really baseball to identify someone that, you know, can handle being the number one pick, cause that's associated to that player for the entirety of his career and his life. So, you know, it's a significant one. I know I don't want to put a burden on the guy because we want to have him go out there and play baseball, but we're going to identify and we're going to choose the player that we feel like is the most talented.
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3: 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It's my prediction. Could be wrong. And that's exciting. And there's a lot of things going on in this organization that are exciting at the moment. And kind of the unknown as to what's going to transpire here between now and free agency. If you're a Leaf fan, buckle up because it could be wild, man. It could be completely out of left field. Again, the hiring of Chyka itself was completely out of left field. The coach hiring could be someone who we aren't even thinking about. And who knows what they do with a number of players on their roster. So Toronto Maple Leafs are as intriguing as it gets right now from an organizational perspective.
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3: What makes a Burn Bray egg a Burn Bray egg? 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

0: that Pope is a White Sox fan. Tell me about when you first heard that and how much you guys have leaned into that, and whether or not, you know, the off chance that maybe there's been some contact with you and the Pope.
1: Yeah, when it first came out and he was, you know, Pope Leo was named the Pope, I didn't really believe it. You know, it was one of those, you know, he's a White Sox fan, because I don't know if you remember the first kind of message put out there that he was a Cubs fan. And I think there was like this assumption that he was a Cubs fan. And, you know, his brother, didn't take to that very well and, was very vocal about his White Sox fandom. And then, you know, come to find out he attended, you know, some World Series games in 2005. And we've got video, we've got that photo. It's in our hallway. We had an event, you know, with the Archdiocese at the stadium, last summer, which was, talk about a unique experience, to attend to. And he was, you know, on the video board and offering a message to everyone in attendance. So, yeah, I've also told people, you know, and I have not talked to him. I have not met him. But it's also, there's a non-zero chance that I'll be able to meet the Pope at some point in my life now because of, the association, you know, with the White Sox. So that's a very cool thing to say. And, you know, since that was announced, there's been a lot of positive things happening with the White Sox. And I hope that he's tracking it I think we've got some fan giveaways. We've probably already done it and we'll continue to do that. So it's certainly been a welcomed addition.
0: Can you imagine if you guys make the World Series someday? I'm assuming that you'd be okay with him throwing out the first pitch.
1: I would be. Yeah. I would support that.
0: All right. You know, the journey of the White Sox is well known. 121 losses a couple of years ago. And then you're doing what you're doing this year, in the playoff hunt. Give me a low moment that you've had and the coolest moment you've had during the course of this journey.
1: Gosh, yeah. I mean, it's tough to not say the low moment was breaking that record. I did, you know, when we were going through, you know, that very difficult 2024 season, and, you know, it came to the point where it became, okay, we're probably going to break this record, where, okay, I've got to think into the future here, right? And gosh, what a story this will be. And, you know, then you almost embrace it. You have to embrace it. And listen, going into 2024, and that remains here even in the 26th season, you know, we've committed to foundationally improving the Chicago White Sox organization. That applies to, you know, our amateur scouting process, our international process, the player development, research and development, the major league operation, everything that goes into it. Let's commit to that, because we know that good things will come from that. Do we know, you know, specifically or precisely what that's going to bring to the table? It's never been about, you know, we're talking about championships and a World Series. It's about, you know, going about it the right way and committing to being the best that we can in all of those areas, knowing that good things will come. And, you know, I've had conversations with people when you're going through these struggles, and we've gone through struggles this year and we'll go through more struggles. But early in the season, when, you know, we played the Brewers and we get swept, and then, you know, we had a tough series in Miami. And I recall talking to

0: you know, one of the members of our front office. It's like, man, you know, I really feel like we've gone about this the right way, whether it be our hiring process, what we've, you know, the resources that we put into this organization from a foundation standpoint. It's got to turn at some point. You know, we've got to be going through, we've got to start feeling this at the major league level. And, thankfully we've had, some good runs here and, you know, gotten that, you know, level of gratification. But yeah, that 2024 season was difficult. It was. I don't want to, you know, it's not, you'd never say that just had to happen for us to have future success because, you know, we're associated to it with that. But, you know, what a story it can be. You know, if we go out there and we accomplish something special and we point back to, you know, this group, this team, you know, what we went through 2024 to look where we are now. It's just a great story for sports. You know, I grew up in Detroit. And you know, I'm a Lions fan. I was a Lions fan and, you know, to see, you know, they won a season without winning a game and, you know, and the success that they're now having, you know, at the top there. I mean, it's, that's significant. I know what it does for a city, that story. And, you know, we have that opportunity here with the White Sox and, you know, the fan base, it's alive. They're feeling this. So to be able to continue to bring some positives throughout this year and in the coming years, I think, you know, what an opportunity and it could be really special. So I can't say that there's one moment that, I would say just feels really good. Because, you know, Will and I talk all the time. It's not about, you know, we don't talk about our win-loss record. We don't. We talk about, you know, solving for that day. And, you know, with that mindset, we know good things are going to come along with just us being committed to this foundation. So, you know, it's, you know, you just got to fall in love with the process. And I don't think you actually, we'll truly appreciate the process when it's all, you know, probably when it's all finished, when we're all done here. Then you look, point back, you're like, man, that was a lot of fun. But when you're in it, you know, it's solving for the day.
1: So I'm going to ignore the Lions part of it because I'm a huge Vikings fan. So I'm going to set that aside. Okay. But I bet you the high point will be, if you know, you guys have a big moment in September, whatever that is, Murakami at the microphone after the game. That might be a high moment for you.
0: That would, I would agree with that.
1: All right, Chris. Well, thanks for doing this. I really appreciate your time.
0: Yeah. Thanks, Buster. Appreciate it.
1: Sarah Langs is a reporter and producer for MLB.com. And every week we play the numbers games with her. Let's go through her numbers for today. Number one, Shohei Ohtani has a 0.82 ERA. That's the second lowest by a Dodgers pitcher in his first seven starts of a season since ERA became official in the National League in 1912, behind only Fernando Valenzuela, 0.29 ERA in 1981 in a time known as Fernando Mania. Number two, Josh Bell had his first stolen base on Wednesday since September 27th, 2018. He went 978 games in between stolen bases, the longest streak by a batter in between two stolen bases since at least 1900. And I can tell you this, you know, in the last couple of years, we've had players read some of Sarah's notes. Josh Bell has been all in on this. So it's cool to see a note about him among Sarah's numbers today. And number three, the shutout by the Orioles against the Yankees on Wednesday was the first that they've been involved in this season. It was their 44th game. The last Major League Baseball team to go this long without being part of a shutout on either side, the 2017 Washington Nationals, who pitched a shutout in game 48 that season. The only other time the O's and Browns went this long into a season without being involved in a shutout, 1996. They got shut out in game 67. I was covering the Orioles that year.
2: All right, Bleacher Tweets here to end the week on a Friday. First one coming from Dan from Bangkok. He says, hey guys, the Brewers have just started a stretch of the toughest schedule imaginable. 20 straight games versus first and second place teams. Yes, even the Twins are in second place. No one is more than three games out of first, and this includes 12 games versus teams that are in first or just out of first. How are they doing so far? Well, they're 5-1 as of Thursday. What say you about the Brewers, Buster?
1: It's just classic of Pat Murphy's teams where they don't seem daunted by anybody. Like they just seem like they can handle whatever's thrown at them. It's very matter of fact. And certainly their athleticism really seems to unnerve other teams. And so, you know, they do well, I think, against good teams because of that, because they just seem to throw people off. It's a little bit like the Rays. We've been talking about their offense being chaos. And it's interesting because the Brewers on one end of the spectrum and the Yankees so far have been at the other. The Yankees have struggled against teams with good record. And I was not aware that they had that kind of an extended stretch against good teams. So that'll be interesting to watch. And by the way, we're hoping that we're going to get Jacob Mizorowski on the podcast sometime here soon.
2: Our next one comes from Charlie from Los Angeles. Kind of an interesting one here. He says, I saw Caleb Durbin hit a home run off a position player against the Orioles. And given the Red Sox offensive struggles so far, it felt like a dubious honor. I'm a huge Red Sox fan too. With that, it occurred to me that a homer off a position player could be considered defensive indifference. Why? If you're not giving runners steals because the defensive team doesn't try to get them out, then why are you giving them home runs? Thought it was just a fun topic to explore given baseball occasionally stingy approach to stats.
1: Yeah, that's an interesting, it's an interesting question. And it was funny, just coincidentally last week, you know, we had David Ross on our game broadcast, and Rossi's first major league home run, he was playing with the Dodgers, came against the Arizona Diamondbacks, and it was first baseman Mark Grace pitching for the Diamondbacks, you know, veteran player brought in to save an inning. And Rossi went deep, and Mark Grace cussed him all the way around the bases as he was circling, because he's like, really, dude? You come up and you take that kind of swing against me in these situations? I agree with your overall point, but here's the difficulty of that. And someone who did a bunch of official scoring when I was covering the minor leagues, how do you score it? Like, it's easy to do the stolen base, you know, indifference thing because you just don't give credit to the hitter for that. But, you know, guy hits a home run off a position player. What do you do that in your score, in your scorebook? How do you deal with a, let's say he hits a grand slam. What do you, you know, who do you charge the runs to and all that? It's much more complicated, I think, than the stolen base thing.
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1: There are revenge games, reunion games here.
2: Yeah.
1: I'm glad Nuno included reunion. I feel very Smallsian in saying this.
3: Smallsian?
1: Yeah. You love petty. You want nasty. You want, like, the people to talk junk to each other with this. Revenge, I think, is the wrong word for some of these games. But how about this? Reunion or revenge?
3: Let's do it.
2: Let's do it.
1: Okay?
3: I like that game.
1: Yeah. Is it reunion or revenge? Robert Saleh, coach of the Titans, against the Jets, Sunday, September 13th, 1 p.m. Eastern. Reunion or revenge?
2: Revenge.
3: Revenge.
1: He's such a kind guy. He's not going to say anything.
3: He got blamed for all the dysfunction that was happening with the Jets, and that doesn't...
1: Why am I getting... I'm getting such a dirty
2: look.
1: You don't
2: know Rob Saleh very well. Go ahead.
1: Oh, I don't.
3: He's a tough guy.
1: Yeah. All right, took a picture of my son at a basketball game.
3: But he also took the fall for all the dysfunction that was happening with the Jets, and we obviously know Aaron Rodgers was complicit in it. We later find out what was going on with ownership and his son and his buddies.
2: Madden ratings.
3: His son giving the game ball out to other people. Like, there was so much else happening within the organization that, quite frankly, was probably outside of Rob Saleh's control or purview, and he had to take the fall for it. So this is revenge.
1: Okay. Reunion or revenge? Jonathan Zazzle. So next one. Kenneth Walker, Seahawks. Chiefs, Seahawks. October 25th, 8:20 p.m. Eastern.
3: You're going to say reunion. I'm going to say revenge.
2: Yeah.
3: Charbonnet gets injured. I step up in a big way. We win the Super Bowl. I'm the MVP. And you say, thanks, toodaloo. Enjoy your next stop.
1: Toodaloo.
3: That is bulletin board material for me. You better believe, if I'm Kenneth Walker, that I'm in the gym every day in the offseason thinking about the fact that they did not appreciate me.
2: Yeah, revenge.
1: Okay. CeCe and Smalls, revenge or reunion? Malik Willis, Dolphins at the Packers, Sunday, December 20th, 1 p.m. Eastern.
2: Reunion.
3: Reunion.
2: Reunion. I mean,
1: he's got to be thankful to
2: Malik Willis,
1: right?
2: Jeff Hafley. Yeah, thankful for the opportunity.
3: Right.
2: He set himself up for a massive payday because his career was teetering on life support when he got to Green Bay. And Jeff Hafley was a head coach at Boston College a couple of years ago.
1: Not a great one, let's be honest.
2: Not a great record, but a couple of years with the Green Bay Packers shine on it. Really good defensive schemes, elevated the profile of that unit, parlayed that into a huge opportunity being a head coach in the National Football League. So I'm going to say a reunion game. And if we're being honest, by December 20th, it ain't as if the Miami Dolphins going to have a whole lot to play for other than pride.
1: That's a good point.
2: So I just think that's going to be a reunion game.
3: I will say reunion as well, to borrow from our friend Mike Tannenbaum. Both graduated out of the program. And I think that, Malik Willis and Jeff Hafley? Both?
1: Malik Willis did. Let's see if Jeff Hafley graduated out of the program.
3: He went from a DC to a head coach. That is graduating.
1: Yeah. What was his GPA, though?
3: It doesn't matter. You graduated. You got your diploma.
1: Okay.
3: He got a bigger job thanks to his time with the Green Bay Packers, as did Malik Willis. They both graduated.
1: This one's probably going to be an easy one. Trey Hendrickson, Bengals, twice with the Ravens, Sunday, October 25th, Thursday, December 31st. Reunion or revenge?
2: Revenge.
1: This is the biggest.
2: There's no way that could be a reunion game.
1: This is the biggest revenge game.
2: Yeah. That's a revenge game.
3: Right? You didn't want to pay me. You drug this out.
1: Holdouts.
3: Yeah.
1: He's in Florida. So far I would rank that number one in terms of revenge over Saleh.
2: They better hope Joe Burrow make it out of them games.
1: Well, that would change the season again.
2: They better hope he make it out of them games.
3: Okay, but that's an evergreen statement.
2: Yeah, they better stop. Hey, I guarantee in that game they ain't going to be in shotgun a lot. Guaranteed.
1: Reunion or revenge? NFL schedule released last night. Three to four more here. Jalen Waddle, Broncos against the Dolphins, Sunday, December 6th in Denver. Reunion or revenge?
3: Reunion.
1: Yeah.
2: Jalen Waddle wanted to be traded. The Miami Dolphins obliged them and they traded him.
1: That's a thank you no game.
3: Good looking out.
1: 100%.
3: Good looking out.
1: That is a thank you no
2: game.
1: Thank you no game.
3: You didn't let me waste away there. And for that I appreciate it.
2: Exactly.
1: DJ Moore for the Bills against the Bears. Bears at Bills, Saturday, December 19th, 8:20 p.m. Eastern. Reunion or revenge or thank you no game?
2: Oh, I think that's a revenge game.
3: Is it?
2: Yeah, I think that's a revenge game. Caleb Williams, you had no use for me. Let me get with a quarterback that actually won an MVP and that from a physical gift standpoint looks at you eye to eye, maybe surpasses you, and let me show you what I can do. Everybody in Chicago thought I was washed. Y'all invested a top 10 pick on Romeo Doubs. Y'all drafted Colston Loveland in the top 10. Y'all put all of this ammunition in pass catchers.
1: Romeo Dunze.
2: Yes. Somebody named Rome. They took it a top 10 pick, and then they took Colston Loveland with a top 10 pick. You know what I mean? They drafted all of this firepower to put around Caleb Williams because they thought I couldn't do the job. Well, let me show you I can do the job with a true championship contender.
1: Mm.
3: See, I hear you, and you could go that way, but I also think that he likely went to a better situation because I expect the Bears to regress, and I expect the Bills to be good. So maybe it's a reunion. Hey, you didn't find any use for me, but thanks that I went to a really good spot.
1: All right, two more quickly, and then we got to ask CC about his version of this. Michael Pittman, Colts Steelers, Sunday, October 11th, 1 p.m. Eastern, reunion or revenge?
3: This one feels like a push. I don't know.
1: Did anybody realize he was on the Steelers?
2: Yeah, I did. I'm going to say reunion because I think Michael Pittman Jr., although he doesn't know who his week one quarterback is going to be, is with a franchise that's on much more solid footing.
1: All right, next one. Titans at Giants, Brian Daboll at the Giants. Reunion or revenge? Sunday, September 27th, 1 p.m. Eastern.
3: Revenge. And here's why. Because Joe Shane is still employed there.
1: He helped with the Harbaugh search, it feels like.
3: He, I think in a lot of ways, did that for Jackson Dart because of their relationship. But you're going to make me take the fall for this?
2: When it was my quarterback that helped you keep your job.
3: That's exactly what I was going to say. This was my pick, and that helped you keep your job, but you kept your job. This is revenge.
2: Revenge.
1: Okay. Now, CeCe, you played for the Dallas Cowboys, you played for the New York Giants, and you played for the Baltimore Ravens. What do you remember about a reunion game you may have had or a revenge game you may have had?
2: Oh, it was always revenge against the Dallas Cowboys.
1: Oh, just the Cowboys?
2: Yeah, against the Dallas Cowboys.
1: What about when you went to the Ravens? Did you ever play the Giants?
2: No.
1: Okay.
2: Did not play the Giants.
1: So you never had a revenge game against the Giants, but when you were with the Giants and then the Ravens, it was automatic revenge against the Cowboys.
2: Yes.
1: Why specifically?
2: Because they chose not to pay me.
1: Who did they choose to pay? Do you remember?
2: I do remember, and I'm not going to do that because some of those guys are my friends.
1: So it wasn't against them. It was against the Cowboys.
2: No, it wasn't against them. You. They chose not to pay me. Like, you chose them over me.
1: Mm-hmm. And was there anybody? I know
2: you never want to see your ex do better with the next, ever.
1: Did you have any
3: usually don't.
1: A revenge game with Washington? Now, you didn't play for them, but hear me out on this.
2: No.
1: Because Washington promised you something, then Haynesworth swoops in. You don't get that. Were you ever kind of in a revenge game against them?
2: No. Have you seen Washington? Why would I want? Thank you for not doing that.
1: That was a thank you, no game.
2: Thank you. Thank you for deciding to go with Haynesworth and not signing me. Thank you.
1: So that was your, who did we say was a thank you, no game? That was a Jalen Waddle one for you.
2: Thank you.
4: Real quick, I think, as a Giant fan, that first Canty year with the Giants, we might have felt like he might have been a sleeper agent for the Cowboys.
2: No, that is nasty.
5: Nuno brings up this 2009.
1: That is really actually nasty.
2: He's not wrong. It was paid vacation. I say that because
4: Canty's joked about
5: just
4: that
5: like
4: first
5: Japan
4: year with the
5: Canty
4: Giants.
5: Paid vacation.
2: No, Japan wasn't a vacation. That was a trip. I did more work in Japan than I did that first year with the New York Giants. I promise you that.
1: Wait a second. You went to Japan with your family for the last 2 weeks with your newborn. That was more work for you than playing for the Giants in year one.
2: 1,000%.
3: Wow.
2: 1,000%.
1: One cost you a lot more than the other, I promise you that. As you were getting paid for the Giants, you were paying a lot for taking an infant around, a newborn around, as
2: you
1: we all
2: pockets,
1: do.
2: Pockets, Evan Cohen. You talking about what I'm paying on my trips.
3: Yeah, but
2: my pockets.
3: Japan didn't pay you to come there.
1: No, that's what I'm saying.
2: No. That's what I'm saying. Paid vacation. I was cut proof that first year.
3: Good work.
2: I knew based on the guarantees, there's no way they can get rid of me.
1: Oh my God.
2: I'm out in the city air night.
1: But is that
2: bottle
1: something?
2: Bottle service air night.
1: Is that something?
3: Too bad we weren't friends then. I would have liked to.
1: Can you not say that, or is that something only CeCe can say?
2: It was a time. We reached well in 2009.
1: Crossed the line.
2: We reached very well.
3: Oh, wow, I can't believe it.
1: All right, there you go. Revenge or reunion games, or thank you, no games there.
3: Good game.
1: NFL. You know what else is great? When people get jobs. That's awesome, right? 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
1: We have Ani Bose with us, NFL Vice President of Broadcasting, who is with us on the day after the NFL schedule release. And I'm curious if this is like, Ani, for you, is this like tax day for most accountants? Like, you get to relax. It's been such a buildup to April 15th. And here you are the day after the schedule comes out. Just what was yesterday like for you? Just the whole process, the whole process of putting the heavy lifting together. And now it's over.
2: Sure. Thanks, guys. It's great to talk to you. Interesting one. I never thought about it as a tax day and an accountant thing, but maybe that's an apt analogy. You know, yesterday is kind of the pinnacle of it, and the press release goes out at 8 p.m. and the teams put out their incredible videos, and ESPN does their show and NFL Network and everything else. But it's really, you know, a build up. You know, this whole week was kind of the build up. You know, we have to get to that final schedule and, you know, get the commissioner to approve it. And, you know, we put out those breadcrumb games, as we like to call it, and have some fun and tease what's coming. But, you know, maybe the most kind of telling anecdote from this year is that Joe Buck went on Good Morning America and announced their week one Monday Night Football game. Hey, it's a good one, Broncos and Chargers, but I can't tell you what cities it's in because the NFL is still working on finalizing the schedule. So might just give you an illustration that we are taking every minute possible up until we had to go see the commissioner at about noon on Tuesday for the final approval. And that's the culmination of 3 or 4 months of work on this thing and a small group of people sitting in a room and seeing what the computer spits out and iterates and figuring out what we like and don't like, and then getting to a schedule that we're really happy with and really proud of.
3: What is the single busiest or most stressful day in this whole process?
2: I would say it's this last few days. We joke about, we have this tradition now on Mother's Day evening after we've, you know, done whatever we need to do with our families. You know, we get on a Zoom because it's crunch time, and a lot of years we'd go to the commissioner on Monday and to get that final recommendation. This year it happened to be Tuesday. But, you know, we probably spent 4 hours on that Zoom that night just iterating through, is this the one? What are the challenges? What do we have to identify? And then we came back and did it again and had a relatively late night on Monday because we had the time. I think outside of that, the stress doesn't build up because we have time and we have the runway to iterate on it. And, you know, we'll feel the heat. Hey, are we, you know, we're 2 weeks away. Do we feel like we're close? But that's evolved a lot. The computers are so good now. The software is so good that there were years where we were panicked. Are we going to have something ready by our self-imposed deadline? That's a little bit less, but it builds up towards the end because you just want to spend as much time possible, you know, making sure that this is it. There's no mistakes and we feel good about everything in here.
1: We're talking with Ani Bose, NFL VP of Broadcasting Operations. And I can't imagine the juggling too that goes in with sort of, you know, navigating the diverse media landscape here. You have the ESPNs, you have the streamers, you have NBC and Fox and CBS, NFL Network, Netflix, all Amazon Prime. What are the biggest asks or constraints that they bring to the table each year?
2: You know, on the ask side, you know, at some level, there's, you know, the top games of the year that you guys are all going to circle and be like, I'm looking forward to that one. I'm looking forward to that one. And, you know, they all want some piece of those top 10, 15 games. And that's fine. We're used to that. I think part of it, you know, you just reeled off a whole bunch of partners that are new and windows that are new, right? We're playing on Thanksgiving Eve this year. We're playing in Australia on Thursday, which means we're kicking off the season on Wednesday. You know, in the last week, we just announced, you know, Fox is taking one of the international games in, I think it's week 10. And we've got some late season Saturday windows that CBS and Fox and NBC all have. Those things came together fairly late in the process. We had an idea of where we're going, but until we knew, they weren't locked in. And then those are windows now where we want to have big, you know, meaningful games in those windows. So all of that is just the juggling act that we do. And we always say, I've been doing this about 20 years. Every year is slightly different. There's something we haven't done before. And that's what keeps it really interesting and challenging.
3: What do you think is the biggest misconception people have about setting the schedule?
2: Probably that, you know, networks get to pick their games or they're bidding on their games and things like that. They absolutely lobby us, and there are certain things that we have to hit in terms of appearances of teams and things like that. But, you know, ultimately those are decisions that our team makes, and that's what we recommend to the commissioner as part of that schedule that he approves is, you know, our fundamental thing. There's two things probably driving the schedule. The most important one is just competitive balance and equity. We have to make sure the teams are playing fair schedules, and that's crucial. And there's some hard and fast rules that we're not going to break. And then there's some other things that we're just, hey, make sure we don't do this to these teams for various reasons. So that just gets more complicated with international games and games on different days of the week. And then the other side of it is our bedrock principle is just let's get the most appealing games into the windows where more fans can watch them. And so we balance all of that. But, you know, people are like, oh, NBC just handpicks those games and they get to have them and things like that. It doesn't quite work that way.
1: All right, he's Ani Bose, NFL Vice President of Broadcasting Operations. I got to ask you about the uptick in international games this season. We're in different continents now. We've got our first game in Australia, and I'm just curious, like, how you try to protect team performance, player health, while also juggling with teams that do want to be a part of international games, but also I would imagine there's some reluctance on the part of some party that you have to try to keep happy in this.
2: Yeah, look, I think that, you know, the juggling and the balance is really important, and that's hand in hand with our, you know, with football operations and our event operations teams and things like that. You know, like you said, just making sure that what we're doing, is it feasible? You know, we're playing that game in Australia and it's being played on Thursday. You know, that's all kind of vetted out with the international team and the football team, and can we do this? And then once they say, yes, we can play this game in Australia, we come to the scheduling team and figure out, you know, who's going to play. The Rams kind of raised their hands for that, and we figured out the opponent, but what network it's going to be on, what day of the week, things like that. So we, you know, that's all hand in hand. And if you think about it, you know, we've been 15 plus years of playing, and in the beginning it was one game in London, and the teams that played got a bye the week after. They probably went to London for a week, but, you know, ahead of time to train and everything else. But we've learned, and we build on those learnings. You know, the Vikings played back-to-back games in Ireland and London last year as a visiting team. The Jaguars are playing back-to-back games this year. Everything we learn helps us solve that problem, where now you're not guaranteed a bye after going to London or Europe, and you probably don't want it. If you're playing in London in week four, you probably don't want that week five bye. But the teams have learned, they've gotten more sophisticated, they're sports science and training staffs are so focused on this stuff. So all of that helps, you know, build it both just from the international perspective and playing these games in different continents, but also for us on the scheduling side. Hey, Baltimore and Dallas can go to Rio and play in week three in a doubleheader. We're going to make sure they come home after that game. You know, those are those constraints that we are given and we schedule around, but they don't have to have a bye, and they can keep going into their season and make sure, you know, competitively for other reasons, they have a bye at some other time.
3: So I'm sure you haven't, may not have seen them all, but I want your early take right now on who do you think is winning the schedule release video battle this season?
2: It's a great one, and what a great thing that has just evolved over these years. Look, I think, you know, widely accepted, the Chargers are perhaps the multiple-time defending champions. What they put in the details, I said to someone, I've got to watch that thing on a large screen and have a magnifying glass just to see all the Easter eggs in there, and it's so clever. You know, in our scheduling room, we've got a great team of people led by Hans Schroeder and Mike North, who are kind of the drivers of this, but other folks like Max St. John and Blake Jones and Lucy Popko. And, you know, we spend a lot of time together and we get a little punchy. And Blake is one who is just all about the Simpsons and making jokes about Mendoza and things. The Colts Simpsons video was the first thing that got sent around on our group text, because we're like, that's it. That is the kind of the banter that we have constantly. So I haven't watched all of them yet, but, you know, the level of clever creativity is fantastic.
1: It really is. The production value on this is crazy. And I'm wondering, without giving away too many state secrets, like, they have to get some of their stuff ahead of time before we get it, right? Like, they, just to know, like, all right, our graphics have to be this, our font has to be this,
2: yep.
1: or do they get it when we get it as well? Do they get tipped off a little bit ahead of time?
2: They get it a little bit ahead of the public, but that's an interesting observation because, you know, when we think about how big this day has become and the anticipation, I love it. I love how our fans are into it and then how our, you know, you guys who cover the game, you want to critique, you know, everybody's schedule, where they get their bye. But everybody knows who they're playing, right? The minute the season ends, the Chargers know who their opponents are, so they can start building their jokes and their graphics.
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1: Dan Morgan here on the Rich Eisen Show. Our radio audience just returned. The GM and president of football operations of the defending NFC South champion Carolina Panthers here on the Rich Eisen Show. 8 minutes is something you would even cut down. As a host of a draft, I like talking. So fewer minutes is a problem for me.
2: Give me 5 minutes.
1: Really?
2: Mm. Yeah.
1: That's it. What about 3 minutes in day three? What about that?
2: That'd be great.
1: Yeah.
2: Yeah, I think it'd be good. You know, your board, I think, especially our board where you're drafting best player available, like it's pretty easy the way that we stack it. When our pick comes, like we're taking the guy that's, you know, best player available at the time. So, it's really, you know, it's not rocket science, if you want to say, but at the same time, you know, you have to prepare and you have to, you know, make sure, you know, your board's the way that you want it and have confidence in it.
1: What'd you like about Monroe Freeling that you jumped on him at 19, Dan?
2: I mean, 21 years old, 6'7", 34 3/4 arm. You know, you look at his pass protection, you look at his run blocking. He's only a 1 year starter. But he's a guy with like a huge upside, guy that we felt like we could take and he could come in here and compete to start. And, we're excited about him, man. Like I think he definitely has a lot of potential, a high ceiling and, a guy that I think's, you know, really going to ascend once he gets going.
1: I mean, Dan, not to tell you how to do it, but I mean, when you say he's 6'7", you got to go like this with your hand. Yeah, you know, I know that's an old thing. My kids, they're in school right now, which is why I'm daring to do this. They'd be so angry at me for actually making it.
2: I'll leave that for my kids.
1: Yeah, I mean, and so clearly he does what for your offense, do you think?
2: Yeah, I mean, listen, it's hard to find left tackles. It's hard to find guys that big and that athletic, to play left tackle. So, obviously we have Icky, coming off an injury. We signed Rasheed Walker. I think your offensive line can never be too strong. And we got to win. If we're going to win the game, it's got to be up front on both sides of the ball. So, we put a point of emphasis on, you know, making both sides of the ball, both fronts as strong as possible. And that's what went into our thinking.
1: Now I know why you wanted the first round to go quicker, Dan, because the conversation going into the draft was if you want a top notch left tackle drafting around where you were drafting, best of luck that there could have been a run on that.
2: Yeah.
1: And you had to have been sitting there on that Thursday night going, come on, like, are we going to be able to stick and pick Monroe Freeling? How many times in your mocking out of the draft did you get so lucky to have that happen where you didn't have to move up or down?
2: Not many times.
1: I bet.
2: Not many times. Yeah. He would usually go pretty early in the mock drafts that I would do.
1: Mm.
2: Maybe a time, you know, here or there I would get them, but for the most part, again, these left tackles and guys, especially that big and athletic, they're going to go a lot earlier than where we thought where we took them.
1: And then pieces of the puzzle, the fact that you hit the defense so hard in free agency, that opened up your draft strategy. Is that one way to put it, Dan?
2: Yeah, definitely. I think that's our strategy. You know, it just so happened we want to take the best player, whether it's in free agency or the draft. Like, we just want to add really talented football players to our roster. You saw what we did with Jalen Phillips and Devin Lloyd, and same thing here. Like, Monroe Freeling, best player available on our board, we take him. So that's our philosophy here, where we just want to get the best football players in our building.
1: And then Lee Hunter, Chris Brazell, the second, Will Lee the third. So you kept on going. It's amazing your the next draft choice wasn't the fourth. But walk me through those guys. What do you like about them?
2: Yeah, we followed the board. Same philosophy there, where at the time they were the best players available. In the second round, obviously we drafted Lee Hunter. We thought very highly of him, a big body that super strong at the point of attack. Again, win the game up front. Chris Brazel, just a big rangy receiver with 4.37 speed. He can make big plays down the field. He can run routes. He's so flexible and loose, and he can just do so many things for our offense, you know, to open the vertical game up in our offense. Same thing, you know, Will Lee, another guy, super tough, competitive, feisty out there. He's big and he's long. He fits our prototype for corners. Just, you know, a guy that we held in high regard. So, we're extremely excited about our draft class, our free agency class, and, where we're headed as a franchise.
1: Yeah, I mean, you take a look at your receiver room now, right? You mentioned Brazel there to go with Leggett. Coker, my goodness, the way he came on at the end of the season last year. Your offensive rookie of the year in Teteroa, McMillan, Jimmy Horn sitting there as well, just to name a few. Your running back room, you did lose Rico Dowdle. But there is Jonathan Brooks. Will you walk me through his injury as well as you mentioned Icky? You mentioned Ikwanu, who's been obviously a crucial draft choice for you in the first round as well. Walk me through those two pieces and how you're going to work this all together on offense, Dan.
2: Yeah, obviously Jonathan Brooks, we drafted him in the second round 2 years ago, a guy that we think very highly of. Obviously, you know, coming off two knee injuries, feel awful for him, but he's doing great. He worked his way back, fully healthy now, feeling great, looking great out there, cutting, running fast. So obviously we're super excited about him and potentially where he could bring our offense. So yeah, in the pass game and the run game, I think he'll really help us out. And Icky's making a lot of progress as well. Timeline wise, I'm not sure when he's going to be able to come back, but he's down there. He's working his butt off. The training staff's doing a great job with his rehab. So yeah, we'll see where he's at a certain point during the season. But again, two guys, you know, that we hold in high regard, and Brooks is healthy. Icky's getting healthier by the day, and both, you know, we're excited about both of them.
1: Dan Morgan here on the Rich Eisen Show, and obviously you're in the process of having a team that you can build around a young quarterback while he's on his first contract and what that means for your cap, et cetera. What's your philosophy, plan on a Bryce Young extension? Where do you stand on that?
2: Yeah, we just picked up his fifth year, and you know, I think contract wise, in terms of long-term contract, you know, we'll keep talking about that here internally, and we'll get it done at the right time, you know, if we're going to do it. And you know, we'll talk to Bryce's representatives and, you know, just kind of keep those discussions here internally. But obviously we believe in Bryce. He's gotten better every single year. He's developing as a leader. He has such a good grasp of Coach Canales and Brad Idzik's offense. He's just getting better every single day. So, we're obviously really excited about him and the team and the direction that we're headed.
1: Well, there's no doubt about where, you know, the arrow is trending. Certainly since right at the outset of, you know, your and, Coach Canales' relationship with him, there was a benching. There was a sit down. From which, you know, he has clearly, come back. And there was even a conversation, could he even continue in your organization when that happened? That was on us in the media, not what you were saying, obviously, internally. Yeah. But the point is, though, is that the arrow is trending up. And where does he feel, do you think? Do you need to talk with him about not extending him after year three when somebody in a first round, first overall position usually expects that to happen, or somebody who clearly is a face of a franchise gets this deal in the NFL after 3 years? Do you have to talk with him as to why he currently doesn't have it?
2: Yeah, I mean, we always do a great job of communicating with all our players, not just Bryce. And Bryce knows where we stand with him, and he feels the same way about us. Again, I think, you know, when and if a deal gets done, you know, it's one of those things where he knows we feel great about him. He feels great about where we're headed. So, We'll get something done at the right time.
1: Okay. So last one for you on this. I'll just put a fine point on it. Is this a prove it situation? Do you think, Dan? Would you say that?
2: Bryce, I think everybody on our roster has to prove every single day, you know, their value and worth. And everybody knows that in this building, that you have to, you know, go work and go earn everything. But yeah, Bryce, you know, in terms of him having to earn it, you know, everybody on the roster has to earn it. And again, he's headed in the right direction. We feel great about him. And again, we'll get it done at the right time.
0: 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They're coming in hot.
3: What's happening, Richie? How you doing?
4: I'm good. How are you guys doing?
3: Doing very well. Inside a month. Can you believe it? It's been a big build up here.
4: The preparation, I think, to get to this point has been great from the group. It doesn't even feel real that it's only a month out now. It felt like it was a year and 2 years not too long ago. But yeah, I think we're ready. Everything's in motion.
5: We were talking off air playing against Messi, and you said how big of a circus it was down there. 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
1: He is Harry Douglas. I'm Freddie Coleman. You put us together, and you have the best show on your radio. 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We do it each and every Tuesday. The Four Horsemen, me, HD, Shannon Penn, E-Dog, Eric Hanman. We put our noggins together to bring a list du jour for you.
0: Who's in?
2: Are they in?
0: And who's out?
3: Where are they?
4: Out, out.
0: It's time to find out from the Freddie and Harry Selection Committee.
1: And it is brought to you by SoFi. Get your money right. This all had the genesis of what happened on Sunday at the My New York Knicks and Shannon Penn's New York Knicks. Obnoxious to the 25th powers of fan base, taking over a building, newscast, sports updates, an entire city again after beating the Philadelphia 76ers. This time it didn't take six games. It only took four. So we're going to put our heads together and give you the top six obnoxious fan bases. And yes, more than likely, you're part of one of them, maybe even two, when it's all said and done. So let's get it started.
0: Number one.
1: HD, what's number one on your list of the most obnoxious fan base?
5: Dallas Cowboys. Dallas Cowboys, Dallas Cowboys, Freddie, because not only are they obnoxious, they're also delusional. Mm-hmm. There are a lot of times when they felt like their team were Super Bowl contenders, only for a lot of people to tell them no. You guys were not Super Bowl contenders. You were pretenders. 2026, that's a different story. But I'm talking about previous to 2026. This fan base every year, this is our year. Dak is going to do it. Dak attack, quack, quack. Dak attack, we got it. Dallas Cowboys are this. Dallas Cowboys are that.
1: Okay.
5: Yeah, but we won these Super Bowls in the 90s. Yeah, it was the 90s. I was just a little boy in the 90s. I'm going with the Dallas Cowboys. What say you, Freddie?
1: Well, before you get to me, E-Dog Eric Hanman. E-Dog, who's number one on your list of the most obnoxious fan base? Harry says the Cowboys.
6: Yeah, it's really interesting because, like, I kind of don't have the Cowboys even on my list because it's gotten to the point with the Cowboys where it's just, like, as expected. I'm actually very entertained. One of them is actually in the room where it's, like, he's mad at the team. He's so mad at the team for trading Micah Parsons, yet he bought two visors from the Cowboys store in honor of the head coach, Brian Schottenheimer. So I actually find them entertaining nowadays.
5: Who would that person be?
6: Yeah. That would be one Bubba Paragon.
1: That's right. Big
5: Hello,
1: dog Bubba.
5: Bubba.
6: Yeah, he's in the room.
1: Yes, he is. Looking as mean as always.
6: He's hiding from the camera on Disney
5: Bubba,
6: Plus,
5: come say hey to the camera so the people can see you.
1: I've known Bubba for 25 years. He very rarely smiles.
5: Is that a Dallas Cowboys cup in his hand, too? I see it's blue.
6: I think it's just a regular
1: cup. Just a regular cup. Regular coffee cup.
6: That's his Emmitt Smith poster, though.
1: That's true. That is his Emmitt Smith poster. So if the Cowboys are not anywhere on your list, who's number one, E-Dog?
6: All right, so number one on my list,

0: actually kind of goes to what we've been talking about just about all day here. Uh-huh. My number one is LeBron fans. You can't escape them, man. On the internet, it's exhausting all the arguments. It's never LeBron's fault.
1: Oh, that's great.
0: For me, it's LeBron fans.
1: That's fantastic. Shannon Pinn, who's number one on your list of the most obnoxious fan base. Although it's going to be hard to top.
2: Oh, it's going to be hard to top. But if we're going to talk LeBron James and LeBron James fans, there's only one fan base that can top it, because we know LeBron James and his fan base can't be number one. Okay. So my number one is Michael Jordan fans. Michael Jordan fans, not Michael Jordan stands. Number one on the list. No matter what, no matter what, it can be raining outside. It don't matter. Look, Michael Jordan's still playing, it'll be a sunny day. Like, it don't matter what happens on the court. If you listen to Jordan fans, you would have thought he never missed a shot in his life. He made every play. He made every dunk. He made every shot. He made every good movie. Every Jordan was a good shoe. If you listen to Jordan fans, like, he did Mike. Everything right. Everything was perfect.
3: I want to be like
2: Mike. I'm going Michael Jordan stands number one.
1: That's fantastic. I almost want to break this tie involving the three of them, but I'm not going to do that, because for me, living in New York all these years, Yankees fans, most obnoxious fan base. It's not even close, in my opinion. Red Sox fans are getting close, man, because they're becoming insufferable. But Yankees fans, from the time I was a kid growing up in New York till right now, believe me, I think they've invented the word obnoxious. When it comes to a Yankees fan base, male, female, young, old, nationality, internationality, obnoxious everywhere, involving their fandom from the boys from the Boogie Down. So I got Yankees fans, not Shannon Penn and E-Dog Eric Hanman.
3: Well, no, from your side of things, it wasn't too long ago.
1: Uh-huh.
3: Two Yankee fans
1: That's true.
3: Let me know before we got off air.
1: That's true.
3: After the break, hey, you know the Braves lost.
1: Uh-huh.
3: You know the Yankees won. You know who the best team in Major League Baseball is? Only for the next day for the Braves to reclaim that title. And I made sure I came into that production meeting because I was not on the show at that day.
1: Boy, you hijacked
3: purposely came into the production meeting to let E-Dog and Shannon know that the Yankees were no longer the best team in baseball.
0: It lasted like 2.5-3 hours, I think.
1: Exactly.
3: That's it.
1: Not even.
3: Literally.
1: Not even. So Christine Lisi, our sports and anchor goddess, has to break the tie early. Usually it doesn't happen this early.
0: Yankee fan Christine Lisi.
1: I understand that. I know it. I know it when I speak. There are outliers to every obnoxious fan base. She happens to be one of them. But Christine Lisi, HD, says Cowboys fans. E-Dog says LeBron fans. Shannon says Michael Jordan fans. I say Yankee fans. Most obnoxious fan base, Miss Christine Lisi, broke the tie.
4: I got to say, Shannon's...
1: Yeah, that was great.
4: Making of his case impressed me. So I got to go with Shannon on this one. That made me laugh. Like, that was hilarious.
1: Both made me laugh between Shannon and E-Dog.
4: Yes.
1: Both
4: I wouldn't
1: made
4: have even
1: laugh.
4: Thought of either of that. But that was excellent.
1: So the number one,
3: and I'm one of those Michael Jordan obnoxious fans.
1: Yeah, as a Knicks fan, I respect Michael Jordan. I can't just be a Michael Jordan fan when he tortured my team all these years. So Michael Jordan stands, Michael Jordan fans, the number one obnoxious fan base.
5: Number two.
1: E-Dog, who's number two on your list?
0: I mean, if Michael Jordan stands, they're going to be number one. Uh-huh. Look, Michael Jordan stands don't know how the internet works. All right? LeBron fans do. Yes. And they're all over. So it's LeBron fans.
1: Shannon Penn, who's number two?
2: All right. There's a very strong case for the Dallas Cowboys to be number two.
1: Okay.
2: Absolutely. Mm-hmm. And normally, typically, they would be number one on my list.
1: Right.
2: But not anymore.
1: Okay.
2: So then I was thinking about it. Eagles fans, they're pretty awful.
1: They are.
2: 76ers fans, they're pretty awful. Uh-oh. Phillies fans, they're pretty awful.
1: Uh-huh.
2: Flyers fans, they're pretty awful. So instead of just going with one Philadelphia team, I'm going with all Philadelphia fans.
1: Wow.
2: The fans of the Eagles, the Sixers, the Flyers, doesn't matter. Phillies, I'm going all Philadelphia fans. The only good Philadelphia fans out there are the Rocky fans. Outside of that, there's no good Philly fans. So I'm going Philly fans.
1: So you went fictional? For a good Philadelphia fan.
2: That's the only one.
1: Hero.
2: That's the only one they got.
1: But
2: I'm going Philly fans, number two on my list.
1: Okay. I hate to do this, but New York fans are obnoxious of all teams. They really, really are. I don't care if it's Knicks. I don't care if it's Mets. I don't care if it's Giants. Come on. Devin Kane, one of our guys who used to work on the show, is waving his hand. He's definitely the obnoxious Giants fan.
3: Yes.
1: Always trying to find a good chip lollipop. Believe me, a native New Yorker, of which I'm proud to be, all of the fans of our teams, we're obnoxious. They were obnoxious New York Cosmos fans when they played soccer in the North American Soccer League. Like, how can you be an obnoxious fan base when the team just got here? So I got New York fans. That's number two on my list, HD.
3: Well, Freddie, this is going to be pretty easy for me.
1: Uh-huh.
3: Let's go ahead and shut number two on down. I'm going with New York fans as well.
1: It has to be.
3: It has to be, especially because I just received it from all New York Knicks fans.
1: It has to be.
3: I just heard it from Yankees fans.
1: And believe me, I'm one of those.
3: I'm going with New York fans.
1: I'm one of those obnoxious Knicks fans because I'm tired of people.
0: It's harder with New York though because you have so many different teams
2: and different types of fans. I'm doing Philly because you can essentially group them in the same thing.
1: That's
2: you can't do the same with New York fans because the Knicks fan is different from a Yankee fan, which is different from an Islander fan, which is different than a Met fan.
1: But the obnoxiousness goes around.
2: The level of obnoxiousness between a Yankee fan and a Met fan are totally different.
1: But it's still obnoxious.
3: I literally had a New York Mets fan tell me I was delusional the other day because I said the Yankees were the second best team in baseball and the Braves were the first. They told me I was delusional. Mm-hmm. Think about that.
1: I understand. Like I said, as a native New Yorker, that's what I'm talking about being obnoxious.
0: I have Philly fan friends, though, that have told me that Jalen Hurts is not only the perfect quarterback for the Eagles, but that he is the only quarterback for the Eagles that would have won a Super Bowl. In the hypothetical where Josh Allen was the quarterback, they said no, they wouldn't have won a Super Bowl.
1: We'll put it this way.
0: So the Philly fans are way more annoying. But that's because I am a New York fan, so I guess that's the case.
1: Put it this way. That's not obnoxious. That's just stupid. What they had to say. I'll say that out loud. That's SOS, stuck on, no, that's SOD, stuck on duplicity.
0: I'm going Philly fans. You know what? LeBron fans are annoying, but Philly fans, they're right up there with them. So we got a little DC.
3: We got a tiebreaker. We got a tiebreaker.
1: No, we don't. Eric said LeBron fans. Oh, you're going to switch
0: it. I'm changing. I got to stand for my New York fan base right now.
1: I'm standing for my New York fan base. I'm calling them out for who they are. And I'm one of those fan bases. So Christine Lisi, number two, we got Philly fans from Shannon.
0: If it was just the Knicks, I'd be all for it, but.
1: Let's see, that's because you're a Nets fan. And they used to play in New Jersey. That don't even count.
0: Yeah, we don't deserve to be on this list, but it would count as New York.
1: And that's why I'm being an obnoxious New York fan. We cast aside your team that's in Brooklyn now.
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0: This is the Baseball Tonight podcast for Friday, May 15th, 2026, presented to you by La Quinta by Wyndham. Tonight, La Quinta, tomorrow you shine. I'm Buster Olney. Kenny Ligon is filling in for Taylor Schwenk again today. And on the show today, we'll be talking with Chris Getz, head of baseball operations for the Chicago White Sox, about his team's remarkable start, Munetaka Murakami, and about the pup. That's Sarah Langs' notes. But first, let's talk to Jorge Castillo of ESPN.com. Jorge Castillo covers baseball for ESPN, and he's part of the New York chapter of baseball writers. Jorge, how you doing?
1: I'm doing well, Buster. How are you?
0: Good. So the reason why I mentioned that is that when we get to award season, what happens in every chapter, as you well know, is that two writers are picked from the group to cast ballots. Now, you are relatively new to the New York chapter, so I suspect that you don't have a vote in the National League Cy Young Award this year. Is that correct?
1: I haven't been told anything, so I doubt it, yeah.
0: Okay. I think that what you need to do is light a candle every night and ask to be not get that vote. Does that one, Jorge, is going to be a tough one? With what we're seeing out of Paul Skenes, Shohei Ohtani, Jacob Mizorowski, wow. I'm just watching these guys pitch in the last week. You wonder by the time we get to the end of the year what these numbers are going to look like. What are you seeing in this trio?
1: It's the best trio in baseball. I mean, I was there on opening day at Citi Field when Paul Skenes didn't survive the first inning. Was charged with 5 runs in that first inning because O'Neill Cruz misplayed 2 balls in center field. Since then, a 1.09 ERA in 8 starts. He's flirted with a no-hitter in the last 2 outings. Hasn't walked a batter going back to April 13th.
0: And Buster, a month without walking a hitter. I just want to reiterate that. Go ahead.
1: Yeah, and I just took a lot of courage, Buster. Please hold your applause. But I picked Paul Skenes to be my NL Cy Young Award winner.
0: And you were out on a limb. Way to go.
1: Yeah. the courage that took. And it's looking good. The problem is that Mizorowski's basically unhittable. I mean, he threw 49 pitches at least 100 miles an hour on Wednesday. The guy has thrown 233 100 mile an hour or better pitches this year. The rest of baseball starting pitchers, 144. He's dominant. I mean, the guy's throwing 103, 104 miles an hour. And then you got Shohei Ohtani, who when Shohei Ohtani wants to do something, he almost always does it. And this year, it's very obvious that he wants to win a Cy Young Award. 2 years ago, he wanted to go 50-50 because he wasn't pitching. He went 50-50. He has a .82 ERA. He's looked great. Now, it's a matter of, for me, when it comes to Cy Young, I'm really into, it's very important to me. How many innings are these guys going to throw? I thought Zach Wheeler should have won that Cy Young Award over Corbin Burns in 21 just because he threw more and was super effective. Ohtani's at 44 innings so far. Skenes is at 50. Mizorowski at 51. And I just wonder with Ohtani's, his workload, we've seen that become a story here, him trying to do the two-way thing and struggling at the plate. I wonder how the Dodgers will, moving forward with Ohtani, how will they handle him as he tries to do something that we've never seen before, a two-way player winning the Cy Young Award.
0: Well, it's funny that you cast it that way. Like, you're like, how will the Dodgers handle him? I think you would agree with me. It's what Shohei Ohtani wants to do. If he says to the, and I'm just making this up, okay? There's no indication that he would do this. But if he went to them today and said, you know what? I'm just going to bag the DH thing for a while. I'm going to focus on pitching. Like, I want to go to every 5 days. The Dodgers would do it. If he said to them, I want to stay in the lineup most days, they would do that too. If he said to them, I don't want to pitch the day before I pitch, or I want to DH the day before I pitch, and then the day I pitch, then they would do that. Whatever Ohtani wants, he gets in his schedule, yes?
1: That has been the case. I wonder if this year it could change a little bit. I wonder if the Dodgers on paper, this lineup is supposed to be unbelievable. They have stars, future Hall of Famers up and down this lineup. It has not, the offense has been struggling now, for the better part, 2-3 weeks. And Ohtani's just not been Ohtani at the plate. And then on the starting rotation side, Glass now just goes on the injured list. Blake Snell just comes off the injured list. That group hasn't necessarily been what we expected either. Yamamoto has not been quite himself. Ohtani's actually been needed in that rotation, but he's also needed right now, unbelievably to me, in that lineup. So I'd be interested in seeing if the Dodgers do put up some resistance and say, hey, actually, you know what, Shohei? We're going to do this. And we know you want to do both. And we know you had your ambition and your goals. But for the Dodgers to win the World Series this year, this is the best course. It's going to be fascinating. It's a fascinating storyline this year.
0: I should mention Mason Miller also in the Cy Young Award conversation. You know, he's having arguably the best season ever for reliever. He's the backbone of the Padres' success. So he'll be in there. But I think for the sake of this conversation, we'll focus on the three starting pitchers. And what Ohtani's doing this year to me is amazing. To see him maintain the feel for six pitches while he's generally serving as an everyday DH, that's incredible to me. Okay. But I would say this, when somebody gets a hit off Ohtani, I'm not surprised. Like it's not, doesn't seem like that unusual. Guys will get good swings against him. They might actually score some runs against him. I've got to the point with the other two guys where when someone gets a hit off Skeens, off Mizorowski, like I'm surprised. Like Skeens' dominance in his last two starts was staggering. I can't remember, you know, Pedro Martinez might be the closest thing that I'm seeing to what we're seeing in Skeens right now with how he's good. And you mentioned Mizorowski had tweeted out today that he's going Mach 3, right? Well, 103 when no one else is doing that on a more consistent basis. I get the feeling because of the volume issue that those two guys might have an advantage by the end of the year. But here's Ohtani's, I think, advantage in this race is that he's more popular. And I don't think it's a huge factor, but I think that when the narratives, writers, I think we tend to look for narratives. And I do think if Ohtani is within 20 innings, if he's within 30 innings, those other guys, and his numbers are right there, because he's the greatest player we've ever seen, that's a little tiebreaker that he has in his column. Are you buying? You think I'm full of crap?
1: No, that's fair. The other thing that I would tie to this, I know we're talking about Cy Young, but MVP. How good of a hitter does Ohtani need to be, or how bad can it be, frankly, to still win an MVP? And maybe voters say, hey, if he's going to win the MVP, then I'll give Skeens or Mizorowski the Cy Young Award, right? You know, I think that's all sort of in play. I'm fascinated also by that MVP race. And, you know, does Ohtani need an 850 OPS and hit 25 home runs or 800 OPS? Like, what's the line there, the threshold, if he's going to be an elite pitcher to also win the MVP?
0: So along those lines, I kind of wonder if Mason Miller might have a better chance for MVP than Cy Young Award, because especially in this year when we're seeing bullpen meltdowns all over the place, the advantage that the Padres have in the ninth inning is so extraordinary. I wonder, and given the, you know, the number of games that Mason Miller impact, I wonder if it'd be more appropriate for him to be an MVP candidate. Are you buying that?
1: Sure. But Buster, you have more of the history sort of sense of like how, unusual. I mean, that's for me, that'd be super unusual, right? A closer winning, MVP, especially with Shohei Ohtani in that league. But, the stuff that he's doing and the Padres, I know a lot of people have talked about this. I have no idea how they're this good. The numbers just don't add up. And like you said, they've Mason Miller and the fact that they're just winning these close games. That is a huge reason why they're this good. And Mason Miller is a huge reason why.
0: Yeah. And it's, you know, a comparable sort of in a parallel universe. When you talk to Atlanta Braves players from the 90s, they will tell you that they believe that if Mariano Rivera wore their uniform and not pinstripes, they would be the team that would have won the championships because he made that kind of difference over the course of a postseason. And maybe over the course of a regular season, Mason Miller will be that guy for the Padres. So anyway, I'm glad I don't have that vote. I would not want to be choosing between those two. Those guys would be hard.
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2: Castle goes to his right, picks it up, lobs it for Wemby, has it against J-Dub, turns tip of the circle, looking, now puts it on the deck, spins inside, puts it up, and rattles it home for the lead. San Antonio has it. Down floor, Wemby, going to go for the long three on the tie, and he hit it. He pulled up from 30 feet away. Wemby's tied the game. Harper inside for Wemby, makes the catch. Nobody's there. There's a whistle and one as Wemby flushes. Holmgren late to get over, commits the foul. Up four, Castle with it, creeps up to the three-point line. Pass for Wemby, makes the catch, turns and flushes. San Antonio improves the lead to six. That's going to do it. San Antonio has taken game one of the Western Conference Finals. They steal home court. They outlast the Thunder in two overtimes, led by their all-world third-year center, Victor Wembanyama. 41 points and 24 rebounds in the Game 1 win.
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3: On the night that SGA gets the MVP award, Victor Wembanyama acted like Debo and snatched his chain and said, my chain, punk. 122-115, OKC goes down in game number one. It took double OT, the Spurs steal it. And, well, they always say you don't have a series until the road team gets a dub. Well, series is on. The highlights coming in courtesy of ESPN Radio. 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We're presented by Progressive Insurance alongside the professor, Andre Snellings. I'm Q Myers, and Dre, there's not a whole lot I can say except for, wow, what a fantastic game number one.
4: What a fantastic game. And what on earth are we witnessing in Victor Wembanyama? This was, I mean, so you pointed out that Shai Gilgeous-Alexander won the MVP award. It was just announced yesterday, just became official. I've said all, for the last 4 or 5 months that I don't have a vote for MVP. Mm-hmm. But if I did, I would have voted for Victor Wembanyama. Right. I thought he was the best, most impactful player in the NBA this season. And I liked that he wanted it. At the end of the season, he came out and said, I want to be the MVP. And tonight, he played like, you know what? I'm not even going to say I want to be the MVP. I'm going to just show y'all I'm the best player in the world. And it might not even be close.
3: 41-24-3 in 49 minutes. 41 points, 24 rebounds, 3 blocks, becoming the second Spur ever to have 40-20 in a playoff game alongside this guy that you may have heard of, the Admiral David Robinson, who is pretty good, to say the least. So that's rare company. That's rare air that Victor's hanging out with. And, man, the performance that he had was just so dominating. I mean, I don't know how to describe. I think, and as I'm scrolling through social media, I'm seeing everyone say the same thing that you said. What are we witnessing? Because nobody has an answer from that dude we call Wemby.
4: Yeah, and I thought it was interesting that the Thunder changed the entire way they play basketball tonight, just seemingly to try to figure out what they can do with Wemby. Mm-hmm. Like they've made their name with this double big lineup, right? Chet Holmgren and Isaiah Hartenstein. Hartenstein hardly even played tonight. Like whenever Wemby was on the court, they weren't going with the double big. They were trying to go small. They were guarding him with Alex Caruso or Jalen, Jalen Williams. And they just tried. It was like they were like a junk pitcher in baseball. Like they threw the kitchen sink at him and Wemby just took it and said, yep, nope, try again. And proceeded to go out there and play like one of the Monstars.
3: You know what that reminded me of? And I'm glad you brought that up. It's a great point by you that they changed the way that they played. It goes all the way back for me to the Dallas Mavericks and Avery Johnson when mm-hmm. he was the head coach and they took on the We Believe Warriors team. And as a Warrior fan, I didn't think that, okay, the Warriors are going to beat this one seed, this Dallas Mavericks team that is a juggernaut, but they changed the way that they played. And when you pointed that out, we're watching the game because we anticipated this fine show that we call Game Night starting a long time ago. We didn't anticipate double overtime, but you pointed that out early in the process. The Thunder have changed the way that they're playing because Wemby, And that's not a good approach as far as I'm concerned, Dre.
4: Yeah. Anytime one team is changing the way they play before it starts, like this wasn't an adjustment, right?
3: Right.
4: Like, you know, after game one, you go home and say, okay, let me make some adjustments and try. No, before the opening tip, they came in and said, we have to do something different because this guy Wimby is a problem. And it kind of feels like the game is almost already won when you see one team doing that over another. And another thing I noticed, I was looking at the box score, Wimby played 49 minutes tonight.
3: Yep.
4: He was a game high plus 16 in those 49 minutes. Shai Gilgeous-Alexander played 51 minutes tonight, and somehow he was a game worse, minus 15. And it's a double overtime game, and so this is one time where I feel like the plus minus kind of tells a story. Mm-hmm. You had one guy that was plus 16, and the best player on the other team was minus 15. In a double overtime game.
3: Right.
4: That's really wild to me.
3: No, it is. It is. And so obviously I know that anyone who's trying to prepare for Wimby, I mean, that's going to be a tough out. We all see how dominating he is. But the Thunder, in my opinion, they have to play their game, right? If anything, they got to make the Spurs, you know, adapt to them as opposed to them adapting to the Spurs. I just don't think it's a good recipe. But I'm not a coach. Mark Daigneault, he's a coach. He's a Thunder head coach, and he talked about following the game, about game planning for Wimby.
0: I think, you know, he's a great player with high impact, obviously. And when you play against those players, it's kind of an acquired thing. You know, you like learn it as you go. We've gone through that with other great players where, you develop a feel. You know, you could talk about it as much as you want, but you got to develop a feel for it. I thought we played him in such a condensed period of time. We actually caught a little bit of a groove as we went, earlier in the season. We've got to do that again. Obviously, we have to get better, from this game, but he's a great player, obviously.
3: Yeah.
4: Did he say they caught a little bit of a groove earlier in the season? They went 1-4.
3: Let's groove tonight.
4: they got a groove in the fourth of five games.
3: Right.
4: And then immediately lost it again? I mean, I don't know about that one.
3: No, I don't either. And look, again, none of us really know how to describe who Wimby is, what Wimby is. We just know he's a phenomenal player. And this is the reason why when we saw these matchups in the regular season, we said, hey, if there's one team that's not scared of the Oklahoma City Thunder, it's those San Antonio Spurs. And they went into the belly of the beast in the playoff game number one, you know, in MVP getting the award night. And Wimby said, I'm going to show you why I should be that guy. We heard it described all day today on ESPN Radio, on all of our platforms about, you know, when Hakeem Olajuwon felt like he was the MVP and he went out there and showed it. That's what it seemed like that Wimby did, this evening.
4: Absolutely. And, you know, we've talked about the 41 points and 24 rebounds, right? Like the huge numbers. Mm-hmm. He had a highlight block at the end of the double overtime where he just caught the ball, you know, his arm stretched across the screen when J-Dub tried to hit a layup and he caught the ball. But that three pointer, at the end of the first overtime, where it felt like the game was slipping away from the Spurs, right? Yep. Like the Thunder had gone on a run. They had gone up by three. It was less than a minute left. And it just felt like if the Spurs miss one more shot, the Thunder get the rebound, they're going to grind this out. They're going to win the foul game.
3: Yep.
4: Wimby pulled up. They tell me it was only 28 feet. My eyes told me it had to be 35
3: feet. Man, he pulled up from my driveway,
4: right? I mean, and he pulled up confident.
3: Yes.
4: You know, like there was no hesitation. Like when we were watching it, you said that was a rhythm three.
3: Yep.
4: It was a rhythm three from 40 feet. Like,
3: right. Yeah.
4: I mean, that was Steph Curry range. The man is 7'5" and he pulls up and drains a Steph Curry three pointer like he meant to do it. To send the game into double overtime, that was to me the shot of the game.
3: No, it was. It was. I think that you hit it on the head when you said it in the moment. You said that very easily could be the shot of the game because if he misses that and OKC gets the rebound, it felt like the air was out of the sails of the Spurs, right? The Thunder had just done enough. They were going to steal a game that they really had no business winning, right? They were in that position. It's a shame somebody had to lose because Alex Caruso puts in a hell of a performance there for the Thunder. And so they don't want to waste that kind of a performance. Then you see this incredible performance from Wimby. You don't want to waste that. And don't forget about the youngster, Dylan Harper, who was playing like he wasn't a youngster.
4: Yeah.
3: He had 24 points, but was playing clutch moments in big minutes down the stretch, taking the ball to the cup, getting to the free throw line, and knocking the free throws down. He was 7-for-7 from the line.
4: Yeah. Yeah. Dylan Harper, You know, so that's the other thing. That game was so great, it's easy to forget. The Spurs all-star point guard, De'Aaron Fox, did not play, exactly. Right? Like their floor general, the one guy, this is a young Spurs team, the one guy that has experience and is the point guard of the team, he didn't even play. So you're right, when it got down the stretch, outside of Wimby's heroics, it was Dylan Harper who they put the ball in his hand and said, youngster, you know, run the offense, get and make good shots. If you get to the line, make your free throws. And he did it time after time after time. And so, yeah, he might have started the season as a rookie. Right about now, he on about year 7.
3: You mentioned Wemby being plus 16. Harper was plus 14.
4: Yep. Yep. The two of them.
3: Right. I mean, it's just that simple. And they go in to OKC in the finals, Western Conference Finals, game number one, and steal that one the way that they play with no Fox on the court either. I mean, that's impressive. Now, look, I fully expect the Thunder to bounce back. I don't think it's like, oh man, the Thunder are in trouble. I mean, look, they're not in a position they want to be. The Spurs aren't scared of them. They're not going to back down. But so far, through one game, I know it's a smaller sample size, this is going to be one hell of a series. Like, it's given us everything that we would want.
4: Yeah, and I might be the one to say the Thunder are in trouble.
3: Okay.
4: But before this series began, you know, ESPN's NBA writers, we have to make our picks. They run on ESPN.com. If you look it up, you'll find I picked Spurs in 6 before the series started. And I didn't know De'Aaron Fox wasn't going to play tonight.
3: Right.
4: But I do know that the playoffs are about matchups, and the Spurs, they're a matchup that the Thunder, I don't think, are ready for. The Thunder normally win with their perimeter dudes. They got like 6 dudes that are between 6'4 and 6'8,
3: yep,
4: and they just wear down opponents. Well, the Spurs got those same dudes looking right back at them, and then, oh, by the way, they got an alien in the middle. And as we saw tonight, the Thunder have no idea what to do with Wimby.
3: No, they don't. And look, I picked the Spurs a while back. Like, man, this team, because they're not concerned or scared of OKC, like, OKC is great, but the one team that feels like that they feel like that they can defeat them is the Spurs, where the one team that felt like that they could defeat the Spurs were the Nuggets, and the Nuggets didn't get there.
4: Yep.
3: So, you know, it's, again, I know that there's going to be adjustments on OKC side, so that's why I'm looking forward to this series. And Cam just passed this along to us. Victor Wembanyama, Stephon Castle, and Dylan Harper, the first teammate trio age 22 or younger, each with a double-double in a playoff game in NBA history. That's from ESPN Insights. How about that?
4: That's crazy. And they all 22 and under.
3: Yeah, that's stupid. What was I doing at 22?
4: Right.
3: I wasn't dropping 41, pulling down 24, getting 3 blocks, playing 49 minutes in a Western Conference Finals. Like, that's just that stat line, Dre.
4: Yeah.
3: If you think about that, it's just sick. He's Andre Snellens. I'm Q Myers. Coming up next, we're going to speak to someone in OKC who was part of the call. I just want to know what the atmosphere and the environment was like. That's next on Game Night here on ESPN Radio.
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0: Center. Western Conference Finals, game number one in the books. It took double overtime to get it done. Instant classic. I'm Q Myers. The Spurs, they got it done in double OT, 122-115. They steal game one versus OKC, snapping the Thunder's nine-game playoff streak. Victor Wembanyama was amazing on the night. 41 points, 24 rebounds, 3 blocks in 49 minutes, becoming the second Spur ever to have 40 and 20 in a playoff game, along with the Admiral David Robinson. On the Thunder side of things, Alex Caruso had a great night of his own, dropping in 31 points in 32 minutes. Rest up, fellas. Game two is coming up on Wednesday. The Pelicans, they've hired former Orlando Magic coach Jamal Mosley as the franchise new head coach. That was announced on Monday. The deal is for 5 years, sources tell ESPN. He led the Magic to 3 consecutive playoff firsts over the past 3 seasons despite multiple injury play campaigns. He was fired May 4th, the day after they lost Game 7 to the Pistons in the first round of the playoffs following a 3-1 series lead. Also, the NFL is expected to award the 2028 draft to Minneapolis during its quarterly meetings this week. ESPN's Adam Schefter reported that on Monday. A formal announcement is likely to come Tuesday following a vote by the owners. And Nashville is expected to be named the host of the Super Bowl coming up in 2030 by the NFL owners. They'll vote on the city on Tuesday during the spring league meetings, sources told NFL Network's Ian Rappaport and Mike Garofalo. For more scores and analysis, check out ESPN.com and the all-new ESPN app. Coming up, more Game Night with Andre Snellings and me, Q Myers, here on ESPN Radio and the all-new ESPN app.
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2: That's going to do it. San Antonio has taken Game 1 of the Western Conference Finals. They steal home court. 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
0: That was the final call as heard on ESPN Radio. The Spurs 122, Oklahoma City 115. 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I'm Q Myers. Don't forget the NBA playoffs are on ESPN Radio. Catch postseason action on ESPN Radio and the all-new ESPN app that is presented by Gusto. And so far, so good when you come to the Western Conference Finals game number one, the game that everybody wanted to see, the Thunder and the Spurs. Well done. Joining us now on the phone lines is George Sedano, ESPN Radio NBA reporter. And George, thanks so much for your time. Appreciate you. We'll get into the nuts and bolts of the game, but it took double overtime. The Spurs got it done. What was that environment like in OKC during this phenomenal game?
3: It was unbelievable, honestly. And I've been in this building for finals games last year, and this was as crazy an environment as I've been in at any NBA game. And I've been in some pretty darn good ones over the 20 years I've been covering this league. But that place was rocking, and then it was dead silent when Victor Wembanyama sucked the air out of the building.
4: Okay, speaking of Victor Wembanyama, what on earth are we witnessing right now? Like, you know, the 40 and 20 and all of that is beautiful. He took a Steph Curry 3 with confidence to send the game to double overtime. What's going on, George?
3: 28 feet, man. Again, we've never seen it. An alien. That's really the only way to describe it. I talked to Stephon Castle after the game, and he's like, look, man, that's just who he is. He can do anything that anyone can do on the floor. He's the best player in the world, is what he said to me. And we happen to have him on our team. And this is what we're witnessing. And we're witnessing it at an age that we've never seen someone excel like this at this age. You know what I mean? Like, think back to, like, LeBron at this age. I guess maybe you'd have to go back to Magic, you know, being so insane when you think about it. But, you know, he was guarding centers in a finals, and he was a point guard. So I think you probably have to go back to something like that. But even this feels so much different than something like that.
0: George Sedano, ESPN NBA analyst, is with us here on Game Night on ESPN Radio on the ESPN app. But to Dre's credit, I mean, that shot right there, George, if he doesn't pull up and make that one, we might be talking about a different outcome. It looked like the Thunder at that point was about to run away and seal the deal in that game, weren't we?
3: Well, yeah, for sure. And it's interesting because you may remember Shai Gilgeous-Alexander blew a layup at one point. Late in that game, in that situation, right before he hit that three, maybe a couple possessions before, And that was one of those things. I remember texting someone and saying, Shea never misses that. And then he eventually made a bunch of them after the fact because he had such a big fourth quarter. But look, credit the Spurs in general. They did a fantastic job on Shea Gilgeous-Alexander. They kept throwing bodies at him. They didn't give him a lot of breathing room. And, you know, the Lakers kind of gave them a little bit of a blueprint. And, you know, Marcus Smart did a really good job on Shea in the last series. These guys have more guys they can throw at Shea. So it'll be interesting to see how this thing shakes out and what kind of adjustments the Thunder make for game two.
4: Yeah, speaking of Shea, so he had 22 points at the end of regulation, and he got a dunk with about a minute left in the first overtime, and that's it. He didn't score another point in either of the two overtime periods. And that's kind of Shea's thing, right? Like that he's who the Thunder go to late. What was it, just a mindset thing? Did the Spurs just completely take him out of his game? Why didn't we see more Shea late?
3: I think it's just that he realized that he was having a tough time, you know, trying to split the doubles and things of that nature. Now, his teammates did a really poor job in the first half. This is something that we don't focus on enough when we look at a game. But over the course of 48 minutes and then two overtime periods, you should really be looking at all the different aspects and different facets of the game. In the first half, they were 3 of 12 on open looks when Shea was doubled. And I think I think through three quarters, they might have only been 5 of 17 in those scenarios. Now in the fourth quarter, they did a much better job when Shea was getting doubled hitting shots. But really, that's where the game was lost to me for the Thunder. We can talk about all the stuff that went down in the fourth quarter and overtime and double overtime, et cetera. But none of that happens if they just hit open shots, the Thunder, in that first half.
5: George, what about the performance that Alex Caruso had, 31 points in 32 minutes?
3: Dude, he's a dog, man. You want that guy on your team all day, every day. I know that he did it in a losing effort, but that guy, look, man, since he's been a young player, I remember on that 2020 Lakers championship team, that game six, his impact, while it may not have been felt on the box score, his impact was felt on the floor for sure because of his defense. Now he's become such a great veteran that he can do it on both ends of the floor. So he's just one of those guys, man, that you just marvel at, because this is his time of the year for sure.
4: Okay, I think I'll finish off you talking about impact, bringing it back around to Wimby. The Thunder changed the entire way they play. Isaiah Hartenstein was hardly on the court. They were doing a lot of small ball, and it felt like they were kind of gimmicking things up to try to slow down Wimby, and they weren't able to do it. What does it say about Wimby right now as a player in the NBA that the team with the MVP changed the entire way they played to try to stop him from doing what he does?
3: Again, Andre, it just shows you he is unlike anything we've ever seen at any other point in time in the history of basketball. Hell, maybe even in the history of sports. That's what it means.
5: Yeah, it's incredible. It really is. And George, we'll close out with this. It's been fantastic. We do appreciate you. This was instant classic. That's what you said to Castle following the game, instant classic. Now they have a day to rest, and then they're back at it on Wednesday. What are your expectations? What kind of adjustments are you going to look for in Wednesday's game too?
3: Listen, I covered the Thunder's run the last couple of years, but through the championship year last year. And the one thing you know about them is they're going to come back and fire back. Like, I don't think there's any doubt about that. I saw them down multiple times in multiple series last year. This is not anything that they haven't been through at this point. And this is where you have to lean on kind of the championship medal of a team and a group, including the coaching staff, that has been through this and understands what it takes to win the 16 games. So they're going to have to take a hard look at what worked and what didn't work and come up with some solutions. I don't have them, but that's why Mark Daigneault gets paid the big bucks.
5: You ain't lying about that. You are not lying, and I look forward to seeing what it's going to look like. Game two coming up on Wednesday. He's George Sedano, part of an instant classic that we saw in game one. George, thanks so much for your time. We appreciate you here on game night.
3: You got it, guys. Have a great rest of your show.
5: Appreciate that. George Sedano with us here, and man, I can only imagine what that environment was like there at OKC with all the energy from the back and forth, double overtime, and then the Spurs getting it done when it's all said and done. 122-115, they take game one. It's game night here on ESPN Radio on the ESPN app. We're presented by Progressive Insurance. 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Dre, when it comes to just the way that this whole game played out, and still in my mind, I'm still thinking about Victor and the 41 points that he dropped in. And you could almost hear it in your voice while we were talking to George that you were still amazed. I mean, it feels like it's almost been an hour since the game's been over, but it hasn't. But it's still, it's just like, I still can't wrap my brain around what we witnessed. And it sounds like that's kind of where you're at still at this point, too.
4: Yeah, definitely, because it's so obviously both of us have been watching basketball our whole lives. Mm-hmm. We've seen the greatest players, you know, of all time come through. You know, I was around when Jordan came through, seen all of LeBron's career. And so with a player like Wimby coming in, and he had so much hype coming into the NBA, and people were saying, well, he's the best prospect since LeBron, maybe the best prospect of all time. To see where he's come in such a short period of time, it's only been a few years.
5: Yep.
4: Tonight, he was way the best player in the world.
5: Yep.
4: It wasn't competitive, him versus the player that was just chosen as the MVP. He was way the most dominant player on the court. And, you know, that you have to reflect on that and really be like, wow, what is this that we're witnessing?
5: Yeah, and it's hard to put a title on it or describe what we're witnessing. I'm just glad that I'm here to witness it.
4: Yes.
5: Right? I mean, I feel like that we're so blessed. And you mentioned seeing Jordan, seeing LeBron, seeing Magic, seeing Steph. Like, we're seeing the best of the best. And I'm thinking, man, I've been around for all this. Mm-hmm. What did I do to deserve this? But this is fantastic. And then you see a guy like Wemby. Matter of fact, after the game, I can only imagine how he feels. 49 minutes, dropping in 41 points, 12 from 13 from the free throw line. That was huge. Three blocks on the night. Just a fantastic performance. So he was asked about how he feels following the game.
6: I feel like it was a great effort from everybody, you know, 1 to 15. Physically, I'm feeling tired, honestly, but not as much as you would expect. Honestly, it's probably the adrenaline. It's going to come down a little bit. I'm probably going to sleep pretty well tonight.
5: You think? There was times in the game, Dre, where you even pointed out, like, oh, man, Wemby's tired.
4: Yeah. Yeah. There was one play I remember. It was either in the fourth quarter or the first overtime where he was like, he had to get into a dead sprint because it was a fast break, and he ended up diving on the ground. Might have been the second, but I don't know. But just the look, I used to run track, so I know what it looks like when the monkey jumps on your back.
5: Yeah.
4: When, you know what I'm saying? When you start rigging coming down the backstretch. Wemby looked like he was coming down the backstretch of a 400-meter dash, and that monkey jumped on his back. But you know what? He fought through it. Like, that's what champions do. You get tired, but you fight through it. And it was after that, you know, I think there towards the end, Wemby

0: It was just that simple. It wasn't going to be some kind of big math problem. Yep. It was either Wemby's going to get it done or he's not. Well, Wemby got it done. 41 points, 24 boards. Spurs 122, OKC 115, San Antonio 1-0 in the best of seven Western Conference Finals series. He's Andre Snellings. I'm Q Myers. It's game night here on ESPN Radio and the ESPN app. Coming up next, we'll hear from the Thunder side of things, including the MVP, the back-to-back MVP. 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
1: 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I'll tell you why James Harden is the player with the most on the line in the Knicks-Cavs series. It's Unsportsmanlike, 6 a.m. Eastern, right here on ESPN Radio, ESPN2, and ESPNU.
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3: 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You win a number one overall pick. Unbelievable job, Mats. Yeah. You're in the process of hiring a new coach who I think they're going to hire someone who's never been a head coach before in the NHL. It's my prediction. Could be wrong. And that's exciting. And there's a lot of things going on in this organization that are exciting at the moment. And kind of the unknown as to what's going to transpire here between now and free agency. If you're a Leaf fan, buckle up because it could be wild, man. It could be completely out of left field. Again, the hiring of Chaika itself was completely out of left field. The coach hiring could be someone who we aren't even thinking about. And who knows what they do with a number of players on their roster. So Toronto Maple Leafs are as intriguing as it gets right now from an organizational perspective.
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18: Why did y'all put him on there to just stand out? Everybody else done played 48 plus minutes and Keldon Johnson played 22. But you know what? There was 22 good minutes. Go ahead, Keldon Johnson.
19: And then it be Dre that comes and points it out. Like has to go and reiterate it, you know?
18: I didn't put it on the screen. They put it on the screen. I saw it. I'm on his side. I'm like, they ain't had to do my man like that. They could have left him off of that graphic.
19: And again, and then Dre comes back on game night here on ESPN Radio on the ESPN. I was like, hold up now. I do got to bring this up real quick. I know none of y'all paid attention and even noticed that. And he was going to get a hall pass and nobody was going to say nothing. But I want to bring it back around real quick. Yeah, we were all running in the hallway, but he was too. And he was slower than everybody else. So he should get in trouble first. He should have detention in the library. Unbelievable.
18: Hey, man, Keldon scored 13 points in his 22 minutes. You know,
19: there you go.
18: He had teammates that only scored 13 and 51.
19: There
18: so,
19: you
18: know, he did his thing. And while we're talking about his teammates, and we've been really talking about Wimby, we did bring up Dylan Harper a little bit earlier in the show. But just to reiterate, I didn't realize that man has 7 steals,
19: man,
18: and only 1 turnover. So he flirted with a quadruple double. He had 24 points, 11 rebounds, 7 steals, and 6 assists. He is a rookie in his first Western Conference Finals game. Hey, bravo. Good job, Lil Harper.
19: Yeah, and by way of stat muse, that's actually the most by a rookie in a conference finals game, those 7 steals that you're pointing out. So Harper played some big-time minutes, had a big role, obviously, defensively, scoring the 24 points, pulling down the 11 boards, going to the free-throw line and not missing. Just an all-around really good performance by the youngster. And then, of course, Wemby. I mean, that goes without anything being said. So what happened? Shai Gilgeous-Alexander, they give him the award. They give him the MVP. He's back-to-back MVPs. We found this out on Sunday, but it became official today. So what went wrong, Shai, in game number 1?
20: Yeah, quality opponent. We knew it was going to be a dogfight. We just got to be better. Me in particular have to play better, especially against a team of this caliber. Nothing more than that.
18: See, I feel like I don't like that answer if I am an Oklahoma City Thunder fan, because there was no content in it. There was no sense that we know what went wrong and we're going to try to adjust it to it. And it's the same sense that I got watching the game. This didn't feel like a fluke. This didn't feel like, oh, hey, the Thunder, you know, Rust versus Rest. They were, you know, it didn't feel like the Spurs stole it. It felt like they were in control of the game when the starters were on the court from the beginning to the end. If anything, it felt like the Thunder might sneak in and steal it when they sent it to overtime. But the fact that the Spurs just calmly walked into the defending champion's home court and just took it to them like that, I'm a little bit concerned if I'm a Thunder fan right now.
19: Well, yeah, and then when you have Shai going 7-for-23 on the night, had 4 turnovers, those were critical. Right? I mean, we just talked about Harper only having 1 turnover. There were some passes that Shai made, especially in overtime, that just looked lazy. Mm-hmm. They just looked like they were lazy or tired behind them. Right? It didn't have a lot of anything behind the pass, and so it goes the other way, and the Spurs are really good at forcing you to make bad decisions, and it just seemed like the moment definitely wasn't too big. It's just the opponent was so, I guess, ready for the moment, right? And that's not, most of the time the Thunder are able to choke out the opponent. The Spurs, they're like, you could choke out most, but we're an anaconda over here, right? We could choke you out too. We've got the same skill set, and we've got this dude named Wemby that changes the entire game. Mm-hmm. Like, when he's in there, you're not going to the rack. You start going to the rack strong, you're like, you know what? This is a bad decision, man. Let me go. You know what I mean? It's just, you can see how intentional they are with not taking it to the rack when he's in there. The minute that he sits down, all right, let's go.
18: Yeah.
19: All right, you know, the dragon's gone. Let's go ahead and go to the cup. It just changes when he's not in the game.
18: Yeah. Like, when Wemby would go to the bench and they would immediately bring Holmgren and Hartenstein back in.
19: Yep.
18: Like, okay, now we can play like we normally play. And they're pointing it out on the telecast. It seemed like all of the Thunder shots were either three-pointers or dunks when Wemby had gotten pulled out of the lane or was out of the game. Like, when Wemby was in there, there was no mid-range, and that's where Shai lives normally, right? Is the mid-range. He shut down everything inside of 15 feet. And so, you know, I really don't know what the Thunder do, because at some point, the Spurs are going to get De'Aaron Fox back.
19: Yep.
18: And so it just, and J-Dub played tonight. You know, the Thunder had their guy, the Spurs did not have theirs, and the Spurs still look like the better team.
19: Yeah, and on top of that, you know, you feel like you wasted a performance by Alex Caruso, man.
18: Oh,
19: 31 points. He was 8-for-14 from 3-point land. He had Laker fans angry tonight.
18: Ooh, they was mad.
19: Laker fans were mad. They were dog cussing Rob Pelinka. It was all bad, man. He can't do no right. So, yeah, just an overall great performance there by the Spurs, and they get the 1-0 series lead versus the Oklahoma City Thunder. He's Andre Stallions. I'm Q Myers. Coming up next, SportsCenter All Night with Jay Reynolds. It's been Game Night on ESPN Radio.
5: Coming up on the Tuesday edition of Unsportsmanlike with Evan Cohen, Michelle Smallman, and me, Chris Canny. 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
29: 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The top two seeds face off in Game 1 of the Western Conference Finals.
30: Dribble handoff, didn't make it to Michel. Turnover, Mitchell behind the back. J-Dub flies in. Two-hand stuff. Thunder have taken the lead for the first time in Game 1.
29: We've got Game 7 on the ice between Montreal and Buffalo.
31: Here's Gouley out in front. Shot. Scores! Deflected in front. Off the shot from Gouley. It's Philip Deneau, and it's 1-0 Montreal in Game 7.
29: We give you all the action from around the diamond.
32: 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And a high fly ball deep right field. This ball's way back there. That one's off the scoreboard and over it. 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
29: Plus, we prepare you for Game 1 of the NBA's Eastern Conference Finals.
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34: 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The postseason fun for the Oklahoma City Thunder. Their run in this postseason starting to look like a website address. www. Over and over, they swept Phoenix in round one. They dispatched the Lakers in four straight in the conference semis. Monday, Thunder and Spurs, the top two teams in the West from the regular season, opening up the Western Conference Finals in Oklahoma City. Let's just say, if we get seven of these, we're going to enjoy the next couple of weeks.
30: Holmgren, outside Wallace, his three-pointer's a miss, and Vassell has the rebound. They are 5-for-21 from three, Oklahoma City. Here's Vassell, takes the pass, steps into a three and drills it, and San Antonio has its biggest lead of Game 1, up 10.
34: Dropping in a second quarter three-pointer, Spurs go up double digits there, but that 10-point lead was about it. It was really single digits most of the night and low single digits, often a one-possession game.
30: 97-95 San Antonio. 120 left. Caruso probes the paint. Passes it outside to J-Dub. Jalen Williams floater over Wemby. Gets the roll. We're tied at 97.
34: Game was tied for 12% of the night. San Antonio would have answers as they led for more than 80% of this game.
30: Castle goes to his right, picks it up, lobs it for Wemby, has it against J-Dub, turns tip of the circle, looking, now puts it on the deck, spins inside, puts it up, and rattles it home for the lead. 11.5 seconds to go. Wemby with the bucket for San Antonio.
35: He spun, it didn't work going right, he spun back to the left, and then off balance, he shot like a little leaner over Jalen Williams. What a tough shot.
34: Spurs in front there.
0: Ball back to the Thunder.
30: J-Dub, Jalen Williams waiting for the ball. Sideline left, has it. Looking for Mitchell, gets it into AJ. 10 seconds to go. Dribbling on the O in OKC. Pass to SGA on the wing. Going to drive on Castle to the basket. Lays it in for the tie. 3.1 seconds to go.
0: SGA pulling the Thunder even again. So the Spurs have 3 seconds with which to work.
30: Harper looking to Wembanyama. Wembanyama dribbles under pressure. Blocked by Holmgren! And we're going to overtime! Chet Holmgren blocks Victor Wembanyama. And regulation will not be the end of game one.
0: Mark Castasure alongside PJ Carlissimo right here on ESPN Radio. To overtime they go in game one of the Western Conference Finals.
30: 106-105 Thunder. 105 to go in overtime. Alex Caruso has 30 points, 8 three-pointers in that defensive play. Here's SGA. Explodes to the rim and throws it down. 56 seconds to go in overtime.
35: Victor's too tired to help out, I think.
0: That'd be Victor Wembanyama. OKC up 3, but guess who does answer?
30: Here's J-Dub driving. Fades to his left. Jumper missed the rim. Hit the backboard. And San Antonio has it. Down floor Wemby. Going to go for the long three on the tie, and he hit it. He pulled up from 30 feet away. Wemby's tied the game.
35: And there's a 2.3-second differential. Timeout called by OKC.
0: Wembanyama pulling up. Just over half court, and he ties it. They would wind up going to a second OT.
30: Castle guarded by Cason Wallace, best steals leader in the NBA. Finds Harper on the arc, 6 to shoot. Harper inside for Wemby, makes the catch, nobody's there. There's a whistle and one as Wemby flushes. Holmgren late to get over, commits the foul. Up 4, Castle with it, creeps up to the 3-point line. Pass for Wemby, makes the catch, turns and flushes. San Antonio improves the lead to 6 with 22 seconds to go, and Wemby's got himself a 41-point game one of the Western Conference Finals.
0: 41 points for Wembanyama on offense, but he's also the defensive player of the year.
30: They got Jalen Williams at the top, drives inside the arc, puts it up, blocked by Wembanyama with 17 seconds to go. Passes to Harper, they foul him, and Victor Wembanyama will end this highlight reel of game one of the Western Conference Finals. 41 points, 23 rebounds, and his third block shot.
0: It took 2 overtimes, but the Spurs are able to grab the series opener on the road. 122-115. Spurs have won 5 of the 6 matchups with the Thunder this season. Wembanyama, 41 points, 24 rebounds.
2: I feel like it was a great effort from everybody, you know. 1 to 15. Physically, I'm feeling tired, honestly, but not as much as you would expect, honestly. It's probably the adrenaline. It's going to come down a little bit. I'm probably going to sleep pretty well tonight. The message would be that we as a team are ready to go in any environment, in any place, against anybody. And even though we still got a lot to learn, our effort should be over anybody else's. And tonight, we were relentless.
0: Victor Wembanyama, 4th player in NBA history with 40 points and 20 rebounds in game one of the playoff series. Wilt Chamberlain, Shaq, Nikola Jokic being the other 3. Yes, less than a year ago, he was on retreat for a week and a half in China. ESPN analyst Kendrick Perkins says, that was worth it.
5: I was watching the game with my wife and my kids, and I told my wife that we're sending our kids to those damn monks that we went to this summer. Cause I need that mentality. I need that mentality right there. I don't know what I just saw. I believe we call it greatness, but God bless America, what he just did on that stage. It's one thing to spoil a MVP moment for SGA being awarded his MVP. But it's another thing to walk into that arena, one of the loudest, most hostile environments, and have a legendary performance like he did today on both ends of the floor. And the one thing that stood out to me is how personal he took it. Because the world know the hatred that he has in his heart for Chet Holmgren. Wemby was a monster all across the board. I'm speechless. The number speaks for himself. And we just heard Stephon Castle say that he's the best player in the world. Guess what? He has no argument whatsoever from Kendrick Perkins. None. I have no argument for that.
8: It was at one point a really rough night for SG. I mean, he did have the double overtimes to sort of like make up for it here. Checking his numbers, he did finish with 24 points, but in the first half, he was like 1 for 4 with 4 points. How did San Antonio make his life so miserable?
5: Because one, they have so many big wings and guards that defend at a high level and that are physical. And it starts with Stephon Castle. We know that the Spurs have the defensive player of the year, Victor Wembanyama, but let's not forget Stephon Castle is still an all-defensive caliber player. And when you think about the size of a Dylan Harper, a Vassell, these guys are 6'5", 6'6", Sapani. They are good at sliding their feet, taking the bump, the physicality, playing without fouling. I've never seen SGA look like this, even though he struggled in the Lakers series to his standards. Tonight was a prime example that he has his work cut out for him all series long. And when we talk about taking that leap in greatness, this is one of those moments where SGA, if he rises to the occasion, because it's going to be hard, then we'll see him and he'll show us that we believe, that we know who we are or should be believers of who we think he is. But this is going to be a brawl for it all. He's going to have to strap his boots up.
0: Thunder suffering their first loss of the postseason. It happens on their home court. Spurs taking game one of the Western Conference Finals. Shai Gilgeous-Alexander, 24 points, 7 of 23 shooting, most missed shots in any game this postseason.
9: Yeah, quality opponent. We knew it was going to be a dogfight. We just got to be better. Me in particular have to play better, especially against a team of this caliber. Yeah, nothing more than that. Yeah, I just try to take what the defense gives me. I think earlier they were like heavier in the gaps, and I had a lot of sprays for open shooters more so. And then I think they loosened up as the game went on, and I was able to find my cracks. Yeah, it's got to be better when I get those cracks, I think.
0: He finished with 24. Jalen Williams, first game back since game two of the first round, 26 points. Alex Caruso, 31, playoff career high, second most in the regular season or postseason. But OKC falls in game one. Game two coming up on Wednesday, 8 o'clock Eastern here on ESPN Radio. Tuesday's the Eastern Conference Final getting underway. Cavaliers and Knicks in New York for game one. We'll have it presented by Gusto right here on ESPN Radio. Right now, SportsCenter all night to the ice. And if we hop in Mr. Peabody's Wayback Machine, remember May 9th? That's the day the Carolina Hurricanes finished off the Flyers with a four-game sweep. They've been sitting idle since, waiting for an opponent for the Eastern Conference Final. Monday they would get one. Eventually. Sabres, Canadiens, Game 7 in Buffalo, though it was Montreal holding a lead in the third period.
10: Faceoff won by the Sabres. On the wall, played back to the line for Power. He's got a lane. Power walking it in. Scores! Rasmus Dahlin! With the feed from Owen Power, and they turn the red light on and tie game 7 at 2 apiece.
0: WGR 550 in Buffalo. Sabres tie it up. They'd end up in overtime in game 7.
11: Loose puck in the slot. Habs are going to skate it to center. Carrier feeds it ahead. Far side. Evans drives the middle. Shot. Scores! Game 7. Overtime winner. Alex Newhook has come through for Montreal, and the run stays alive off to the Eastern Conference Finals.
0: And it got quiet in Buffalo. TSN 690. Canadiens, a 3-2 overtime win in Game 7. Canadiens with their first overtime goal in a Game 7 since 1992. They advanced to the Eastern Conference Final to face the Hurricanes. Alex Newhook had the overtime game winner. He spoke with our Emily Kaplan.
12: Alex, back-to-back Game 7 winners for you. How do you explain it?
13: Yeah. It's a crazy feeling. You know, to come up and get two wins to keep us going here in the playoffs, it's fun. It's why we play the game. And, you know, I think we played well enough to win. So we're looking forward now.
12: What do you think this moment's like in Montreal right now?
13: Yeah, it's got to be electric. I'm sure everywhere in Montreal is going nuts right now. And we owe them a lot of credit. They showed up for us all series long. And can't wait to get back to the Bell Center for Game 3.
12: This team, I'm sure a lot of people did not put you guys in the Eastern Conference Final when the season began. How did you guys get here? What makes you so special?
13: Yeah, I mean, we're a confident group. I think, you know, we knew we were capable of all year, and, you know, I think we believe that we can keep going and bring this thing all the way. So, you know, it's a big result, and we're looking forward.
12: Where does that confidence come from?
13: I mean, I think we built it. You know, we built it since I've been here anyway, and we built it all season long, and, you know, we've added some pieces, and I think everyone's kind of come together to play together and play their role to, you know, to the best of their ability this far in playoffs, so we got to keep it rolling.
12: All right, you're in the Eastern Conference Final. You play the Carolina Hurricanes, long rest. What should fans expect in that series?
13: Yeah, we're going to give it our best. Right? You know, we're going to keep rolling, you know, and see what happens.
12: Congratulations.
13: All right, thank you.
0: Nurluk is the second player in NHL history with multiple Game 7 clinchers in a single postseason, the other being Nathan Horton, who had two with Boston in 2011. Nurluk had two game-winning goals in the regular season, in addition to the overtime game winner on Monday in Game 7 to beat the Sabres. ESPN analyst, Hall of Famer Mark Messier.
1: He's been a bright light for the Canadiens all playoffs long, and especially when their top line had been struggling with getting offensive production. You talk about depth scoring and why it's so important, but Newhook has provided that for the Canadiens. You know, another huge, huge, huge goal for the Montreal Canadiens again. And, you know, he's the only player on the Montreal Canadiens right now with the Stanley Cup. He's got a lot of experience there. He knows what it takes. He's got a lot of confidence in himself. And he knows at this time, right now, all he has to do is get the puck to the net. He does that, and sure enough, he finds the back of it, and Canadiens go on to round three. What a victory by Montreal.
3: This game was almost emblematic of the series at large. Canadiens get off to a fast start, then had to recruit Blake and pull it out. How impressive was this Game 7 from the Habs?
1: Yeah, I think you got to look at both teams. Both teams didn't have a lot of experience coming into the playoffs this year. And I think it's one of the reasons why you saw so much turmoil in the games, in defensive play, mistakes, some undisciplined play by both teams at times. But ultimately, in the end, I thought Buffalo played a tremendous hockey game tonight. They're big, they're strong, they can skate, and they really carried the play to Montreal for the better part of the second and third periods. What Montreal needed going into this game was a strong performance by the goaltender, Dobis. And they got it. He was the one guy that they had to count on to do what he needed to do and shut the door. What a game he played. Solid, battling guy. He's so competitive, and he makes stops that sometimes look impossible. The Montreal Canadiens can count their lucky stars that they got the number one star for them tonight in this game was their goaltender, and he's backed up by a long history of great goaltenders that have played for the Montreal Canadiens.
0: Canadiens and Hurricanes, Eastern Conference Final, Game 1 coming up on Thursday. 8 innings, great. But that's next. SportsCenter All Night continues. It's ESPN Radio.
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1: 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College football news, Texas Tech quarterback Brendan Sorsby, who has sought treatment for a gambling addiction, has filed an injunction against the NCAA. He's looking for college eligibility for this upcoming season in 2026. ESPN College Football Insider Pete Thamel explained.
2: This is really an unprecedented moment. We have certainly seen schools and seen athletes sue the NCAA for eligibility, but this is almost a preemptive lawsuit filing for clarity on whether or not Brendan Sorsby is going to be eligible this season. Mentioned in the suit is that the supplemental draft for the NFL has a deadline to declare by June 22nd. And the hearing for this, they are requesting to be by June 15th. So what essentially Brendan Sorsby is looking for so he can play this season at Texas Tech is some clarity for his status from the NCAA. The suit reveals he is currently ineligible, which is not a surprise. He's admitted to making thousands of bets, which are against NCAA rules. The NCAA really did push back against this in a statement today. And what the NCAA basically said, Kevin, was, look, we haven't even made a ruling on Brendan Sorsby yet. And that's obviously a much different reaction than the rhetoric that Sorsby's lawsuit has, which called the NCAA deeply hypocritical for its ties to gambling. And it said it's a wholesale abandonment of its obligations for the well-being of Brendan Sorsby. He's obviously battling a gambling addiction. He's in an inpatient treatment facility. So these two sides are obviously are going to push forward, and we will likely find out in mid-June whether or not Brendan Sorsby can get an injunction which would allow him to play for Texas Tech. Notable to end here that it is in a district court in Lubbock, Texas, which is where Texas Tech is located.
1: The NCAA prohibits student athletes from wagering on any NCAA-sanctioned sport, professional or collegiate. Penalties can include permanent ineligibility, especially in cases where athletes wagered on their own team or manipulated their performance. The filing by Sorsby's legal team saying the quarterback suffers from a clinically diagnosed gambling disorder, which is a mental health condition. The NCAA, they say in their filing, quote, has weaponized his condition to shore up a facade of competitive integrity while simultaneously profiting from the very gambling ecosystem it polices, according to the court filing. SportsCenter All Night, ESPN Radio. To baseball, what a night in Anaheim. A starter JT Ginn was dealing against the Angels.
3: In from the first base side of the rubber out of a windup, and the 1-2 pitch swung on and missed. And there's his career high, 10 strikeouts for JT Ginn. Man, he strikes out the side. He has a no-hitter through seven.
1: Talk 650 KSTE. He would have that no-hitter through seven. He would have the no-hitter through eight. So he takes that and a 1-0 lead to the bottom of the ninth.
4: Right-hander from Mississippi State, 26 years of age, and his 0-2 pitch, here's the delivery to Frazier, swung on, line to left center, base hit, and that'll do it. Well, what an effort. No-hitter through eight, and the veteran Adam Frazier lines one to left center, and now that means the tying run is on base.
1: Angels break up the no-no with a leadoff single in the bottom of the ninth. Well, Ginn can still pick up the win. Uh-oh.
5: Here's the next one. Meadows swings at this ball. This is lifted high. It's hit deep out in the center. And it's out of here! It's out of here! It's a walk-off two-run homer. And the Angels have won this ball game tonight here at the Big A. How about that?
1: Angels Radio AM 830. 2-1 Angels stun the Athletic. And in the process, they extend the streak for the longest active streak in Major League Baseball without being no-hit. Angels have not been on the wrong end of a no-hitter since September of 1999. They were an inning shy of that one on Monday, but they rally in the ninth for the 2-1 win. As for JT Ginn, eight innings, you heard the career high, 10 strikeouts, wound up giving up the two hits to lead off the bottom of the ninth. The no-hit bid through eight innings, the longest no-hit bid of his career. Dodgers with a five-game win streak on the line Monday, and the top spot in the division on the line as well in San Diego against the Padres.
6: Yamamoto steps back, Roxanne delivers, and Andujar hits it in the air, deep to left field. Hernandez backing up, he's at the wall, this one, gonna go! Miguel Andujar with his fourth of the year, and the Padres take a 1-0 lead here in the bottom of the first.
1: 97-3 the fan, 1-0 in the first, 1-0 at the end. Padres get the win, fourth straight win to pull ahead of the Dodgers for first place in the NL West, their fifth shutout this season, tied for most of the National League. Dodgers lose, and that snaps the five-game win streak. They're shut out for the second time this season. They went 0-7 with runners in scoring position. In Washington, Mets, Nationals tied 5-5 after 9. 10th inning, each team scores a run. 11th, scoreless, so we're still tied 6-6. Then came the 12th.
6: Top 12. Next pitch to Beatty. Swain, a line drive through the hole, left side, a base hit. Bichette scores. Soto's around third. He's coming to the plate. Throw goes to third. Brujan in with a belly flop. Beatty trails to second base with a two-run single. And the Mets score four times here in the 12th. They lead 10-6. Second and third, one away, and threatening for more.
1: They were just getting started. 880 ESPN New York. Mets wind up scoring 10 runs in the 12th inning. They beat the Nationals 16-7 in 12, fourth instance of 10 runs or more in a single extra innings in the last 100 years. Mets are now 11-5 in the month of May. Speaking of going overtime, that's next. 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
0: The daggers.
7: Gilgeous Alexander, open three. Bang, he got it. And the Thunder have taken the lead.
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9: What's happening, Richie? 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
10: 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How you guys doing?
9: 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Inside a month. You believe it? 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
10: 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It felt like it was a year and 2 years not too long ago. But yeah, I think we're ready. Everything's in motion.
11: We were talking off air playing against Messi, and you said how big of a circus it was down there. 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
1: Canadiens with a Game 7 overtime win in Buffalo. Montreal advances to the Eastern Conference Final against Carolina. Padres beat the Dodgers. San Diego taking over the top spot in the NL West. Spurs strike first on the road in the Western Conference Finals.
2: That's going to do it. San Antonio has taken Game 1 of the Western Conference Finals. They steal home court. They outlast the Thunder in two overtimes, led by their all-world third-year center, Victor Wembanyama. 41 points and 24 rebounds in the Game 1 win.
1: It was a tight game all night. Classic double overtime in Game 1. Spurs winning it on the road. You heard it here on ESPN Radio. Mark Kestisher, PJ Carlissimo had the call for us. Back to OKC. Mark?
2: Jay, thank you very much. What a way to open the Western Conference Finals. Victor Wembanyama passed Lou Alcindor, Kareem Abdul-Jabbar, youngest player, 40 points, 20 rebounds in a playoff game in NBA history. They rode Wemby down the stretch of overtimes. 41 points, 24 rebounds, three block shots, and PJ, what a way to open the conference finals, San Antonio getting the road win.
3: Well, we all kept saying, well, this is going to be great if these two guys, they've been two best teams in the regular season, unquestionably. They played very well. OKC sweeps their first two series. Two impressive wins by a young, inexperienced playoff team, taking out Portland in five and then Minnesota in six. And we said, like, well, what's it going to be? Well, guess what? It was unbelievable. How about three double-doubles for the San Antonio Spurs to start? They're young, inexperienced, never played in a playoff. 17 points and 11 assists for Steph Castle, 24 points and 11 rebounds for Dylan Harper, not to mention his seven steals. Alex Caruso was magnificent. Of course, the MVP had a double-double, 24 and 12. Alex Caruso with 31 off the bench, headlined an OKC bench that outscored San Antonio 50 to 16. But the game had everything. Comebacks, threes, clutch foul shooting, tremendous defense in the half court by both teams. Really, really good defense. And San Antonio's able to overcome 23 turnovers in the absence of De'Aaron Fox. Sorely, sorely.
2: We'll see if Fox will be available to go in Game 2 if there is an adjustment for Oklahoma City, even though they just went two overtimes. Shai Gilgeous-Alexander did have 12 in the fourth quarter, which was key because it got them to overtime, but he had to work for it tonight. They did a really good job against him.
3: He did a great job. I think Wemby, honestly, was too tired to help. SGA was able to get going by getting a couple of dunks, getting to the rim, because Wemby was either too tired to help or they told him, don't leave your man. For most of the night, the strategy was the guy guarding SGA channeled him into Victor Wembanyama, and most times Victor was guarding Alex Caruso, and Alex Caruso made them pay for that strategy all night. So there's going to be adjustments to be made for sure by both teams.
2: Oklahoma City ran through the first two rounds unbeaten. But the San Antonio Spurs take Game 1 on the road in double overtime. Wemby, 41 points, 24 boards. Spurs, 122. Oklahoma City, 115, the final. For PJ Carlissimo, I'm Mark Kestisher, right here on your home for the NBA, ESPN Radio, and the ESPN app. Let's go back to our pal Jay Reynolds in the studio.
1: All right, Mark, great job as always. Wemby with that huge night in the Game 1 win for the Spurs. His coach, Mitch Johnson.
4: I thought his level of physicality and execution through physicality was tremendous. His rebounding obviously shows itself in the box score, but was off the charts defensively. He was in a stance almost all night, and I thought he did a good job of, and the guys along with him, just being stubborn in terms of they made some shots, and they did, obviously, you got to give up something when you try to take things away, and at times when they made shots or they made us pay for whatever we were trying to do, we stuck with it, and he led the way. I mean, that's 49 big minutes, and it was high level for the majority of those.
1: And the Spurs striking first on the road in Oklahoma City. As for Thunder coach Mark Daigneault?
5: Yeah, it certainly offensively took us a little while to get a little bit of a rhythm in the game. In terms of balance, to your point, I thought our threes were good in the first half. We didn't shoot it great. I actually thought we had higher quality threes in the first half than we did the rest of the game. But the balance of attacks wasn't great. You know, who knows what that is? It's the first time playing them in 4 months. They're obviously a unique opponent. We just had a while off. I thought we caught a little bit more of a groove to start the second half. We were lucky to be down 7 at halftime. But, yeah, I mean, 100%, there's a lot we can improve on.
1: Spurs taking the series opener in the Western Conference. Game two coming up on Wednesday. Eastern Conference getting underway tonight. Knicks and Cavs. Cavs coming off their distance series with the Pistons. Knicks resting a bit. ESPN analyst Danny Green.
6: I expect the Knicks to keep rolling and playing good basketball. They may be a little rusty because 10 days off is a lot, but they definitely needed it for OG Anunoby to heal up. But, yeah, it's going to take a minute or two or maybe a full game for them to get that rust out. But they just have so many weapons, man. Deuce McBride, Landry Shamet off the bench. Of course, Mikal Bridges is playing at a high level. And then Jalen Brunson. They just have nobody that can stop him or guard him on that other side of the floor in the Cleveland Cavaliers uniform. If Cat does what Cat does and being, you know, distributor and starting the offense and attacking the rim and doing that and staying out of foul trouble, this should be a pretty good New York Knicks series for them to be back in the finals for the first time in, like, 27 years.
1: And as for the keys in New York, ESPN analyst Monica McNutt.
7: In this new offense, yes, it's about Karl-Anthony Towns as a centerpiece, but there's also so much off-ball movement, right? And so last night as we're preparing for this one, I'm like, okay, who's going to struggle with that? I think Merrill, Wade, Strus, they're guarding their butts off. They're doing what they're supposed to do as role players. But to go after and target where you're going to have some soft spots, Donovan Mitchell, while he competes, is not the biggest defender there, right? And then James Harden tends to be a little bit slow-footed. But this is where, to me, the way that the Knicks are playing on both sides of the basketball is important to call out. Mm-hmm. They've been defending at such a high level. And if OG Anunoby is healthy, which all signs indicate he'll be ready for game one, they really, I think, to me, could put more pressure on Cleveland defensively than Cleveland can do the other way.
1: We'll see how the Eastern Conference finals play out. Cleveland, of course, there after dispatching Detroit, which was the top seed in the Eastern Conference. We heard what their coach, J.B. Bickerstaff, had to say after the Pistons lost in the conference semis.
8: It's not a disappointment at all. I'm not ever will I be disappointed in these guys. These guys every single day give us what they got. So it is not a disappointment. It's a loss, and it's a tough loss. But, you know, that adjective will never be used as this group.
1: Detroit failing to reach the conference finals, losing to the Cavaliers. They say it's not a disappointment. Was it? Here's our Stephen A. Smith.
9: Yes, because they didn't make the conference finals. They were the number one seed. They won 60 games, major props to them or whatever. But I'm just talking about their expectations. Once we saw what we saw, particularly from Cade Cunningham emerging as a league MVP candidate, it's not that the result, meaning losing the series, was a disappointment. It's how they went out on your home court in a game seven, down by damn near 40. That's the disappointment. That's where that comes in, because it reminded us of what their deficiencies are. We got to give credit where credit is due to J.B. Bickerstaff, who was my coach of the year. You don't have Malik Beasley because of personal reasons he got himself into. You lose Dennis Schroeder, of course, and Tim Hardaway Jr., and you're looking at Cade Cunningham, and you really, really didn't have a bona fide secondary scorer.
1: So now the Eastern Conference Finals getting underway on Tuesday without the Pistons, Cavs, Knicks. Game one, you'll hear it here on ESPN Radio. Our coverage begins at 8 o'clock Eastern. Right now, SportsCenter all night. 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
10: The pitch. And it's swung on, hit high in the air, right field. Pretty deep. Steer going back to the track. Looking up. And it is gone! Bryson Stott has turned the game around with a two-run home run. Down the line and right, a towering fly ball that just kept going. And the Phillies have come back to take a 5-4 lead.
1: Sports Radio 94, WIP, 5-4 the final as the Phillies now have five straight wins, longest win streak this season for them. Phillies 16-4 since late April when Don Mattingly took over as manager. Best record in baseball over that span. As for the Reds, 4-13 since May 1st. Worst record in baseball over that span. Brewers and Cubs.
11: 1-0 pitch to Bowers. And a high fly ball deep right field. This ball's way back there. That one's off the scoreboard and over it and out of this ballpark. A three-run blast for Jake Bowers. And the Brewers all over the Cubs at Wrigley here tonight. It is 8-0 Milwaukee.
1: Brewers jumping out, and they go on to the 9-3 win over the Cubs, 620 WTMJ. Brewers' ninth win in their last 11. They're now a half game behind the Cubs in the NL Central, closest they've been to first place since April 18th. Cubs, coming off that 10-game win streak, have now lost 7 of their last 9. Yankees and Blue Jays in a tight one.
12: Trent Grisham leads off second. His third stolen base, matching last year's total. Sky down the left field line. That ball is off the pole. Off the pole. A two-run home run for Jazz Chisholm. And the Yankees lead 7-5.
1: 7-5 at that point. They hang on for a 7-6 win. Michael Kay on the ES Network. Yankees trailed 3-1 in the fourth and 5-3 in the seventh. But they rally, get the 7-6 win. Blue Jays' first loss this season when leading by multiple runs in the seventh inning or later. Rays by 10 over the Orioles, 16-6. The 16 runs, their most in a game at the Trop since 2014. Speaking of exploding for runs, the Marlins.
13: Against Hunter Biggie, Kevin Cash just left him out there to eat it. 1-1, that one killed out to left down the line. Only questions, fair or foul, it's a fair ball, and it's a grand slam. Shot out of a cannon by Javier Sanoa.
14: Look out, little man, I see you.
13: And he blew this game open. It's 11-0 in the bottom of the fifth.
1: It would be a 12-0 win for the Marlins over the Braves. 104-3 WQAM. Marlins, 8 combined RBI from the 8 and 9 spots in the batting order, and they get their largest shutout win against the Braves in franchise history. Largest shutout against any team since 2019. Atlanta shut out for the third time this season. Twins double up the Astros 6-3, their ninth home win this season by at least 3 runs. Mariners and White Sox.
11: And again, the 2-2 to Colt, swinging a fly ball down the right field line and deep. This one is gone. Goodbye, baseball. Colt Emerson. Holy smokes, his first hit in the big leagues is a 3-run home run down the right field line. What a story for this young man. His Major League debut last night, game 2, hits a 3-run home run. Mariners lead 6-1. What a night for Emerson.
1: Seattle Sports 710 AM. Mariners a 6-1 win to snap a 3-game losing streak. Mariners beating the White Sox, who now have a 3-game road losing streak. Sports Center all night, ESPN Radio, college football. Deciding what to do in the near and longer term future. We're currently at a dozen, but that playoff's going to grow, isn't it? ESPN's Pete Thamel.
15: Well, out here at Big Ten meetings, there are 18 linked arms of the football coaches with Commissioner Tony Petitti singing the 2014 Kumbaya. From talking to coaches yesterday in the lobbies, in the hallways here in Terranea, it's very clear that that is the direction that the Big Ten wants to go. It's more access, it's more deep, meaningful games deep into the season. The real story of this offseason is going to come next week at the FEC meetings in Destin, Kevin. Likely be talking to you from there. The SEC is really the lone major college football entity, or at least the lone one that matters, that has not declared their hand on 24. Greg

0: this month recommending changes to the calendar that would end the season in early January and, of course, pushing for the increased college football playoff. ESPN's Heather Dinich.
1: First of all, let's pump the brakes on that for a second, because not all coaches are in favor of 24. So there are certainly coaches throughout the country, particularly in the Big Ten, some in the SEC, who do want to see a 24-team playoff. But I think the bigger picture is the calendar and trying to end the college football season at the second Saturday in January, I believe is what it was. And if you go to a 24-team playoff, that's not impossible. But I know that there is a push to keep the quarterfinals on New Year's Day, New Year's Eve, New Year's Day, right? So there's some value in that. But big picture, with a 24-team playoff, I think what listeners need to know is that I think it's fair to say there's more support for it collectively than ever before. Does that mean it'll happen? No, because a month or two ago, whatever it was, there was more support for a 16-team playoff. So this pendulum continues to swing, and there are more hurdles in getting a 24-team playoff, but it starts with the calendar.
0: We'll see what the coaches, the conferences decide to do in the coming weeks. Straight ahead, speaking of a calendar, it's got some stuff penciled in for the upcoming season. That's next. SportsCenter All Night continues. It's ESPN Radio.
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2: The Pittsburgh Steelers and Aaron Rodgers have reached agreement on a one-year deal worth up to $25 million.
3: He built up a lot of equity in that room.
4: This doesn't make the Steelers contenders.
3: He gives the team the best chance to compete next year.
1: Aaron Rodgers teaming up with Mike McCarthy once again, the quarterback agreeing over the weekend to return to Pittsburgh, and his key card still gets him in the building, ESPN Steelers reporter Brooke Pryor.
5: And it's not quite back to school, but it did kind of feel like a meet the teacher night where everybody's back in the building. They're excited to see each other, and they're now meeting their new coaching staff. They've seen him a little bit this offseason, but most importantly, they saw Aaron Rodgers. And while it wasn't necessarily a surprise that Rodgers ended up signing that one-year deal, his teammates said today that they were surprised to see him in the building and then on the field for that first OTA practice. During the media viewing window, we saw him complete five passes, two of those to Michael Pittman Jr. Michael Pittman Jr. said afterward, wow, I can't believe that that was with Aaron Rodgers, because some of those throws were just so great. It seems like this group has really picked up right where they left off a year ago.
1: Aaron Rodgers back in Pittsburgh on the diamond. Diamondbacks, a 12-2 rout of the Giants. They tie their season high in runs and hits. Largest margin of victory this season. Nolan Arenado with his seventh career Grand Slam. Guardians 8-2 over the Tigers. Their fourth road win this season by at least six. Red Sox top Kansas City 3-1. Their eighth win this season when they score three runs or fewer. SportsCenter All Night, ESPN Radio.
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0: number five.
1: Marlins have played 543 games against the Braves in their franchise history. Never before had they had a shutout win this lopsided. 104.3 WQAM.
7: 1-1. That one killed out to left down the line. Only questions, fair or foul. It's a fair ball, and it's a grand slam. Shot out of a cannon by Javier Sanoa.
8: Look out, little man. I see you.
7: And he blew this game open. It's 11-0 in the bottom of the fifth.
0: Number four.
1: Dodgers have their win streak snapped, but the Phillies extend theirs to five. 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
9: The pitch. And it's swung on, hit high in the air, right field. Pretty deep. Steer going back to the track. Looking off. And it is gone. Bryson Stott has turned the game around with a two-run home run. Down the line and right, a towering fly ball that just kept going. And the Phillies have come back to take a 5-4 lead.
0: Number three.
1: In Anaheim, A starter JT Ginn takes a no-hitter to the ninth before giving up a leadoff single. And then Angels Radio AM 830.
10: Here's the next one. Meadows swings at this ball. This is lifted high. It's hit deep out in the center. And it's out of here. It's out of here. It's a walk-off two-run homer. And the Angels have won this ball game tonight here at the Big A. How about that?
0: Number two.
1: Mariners beat the White Sox with a career milestone as part of the night. Seattle Sports, 7:10 a.m.
11: And again, the 2-2 to Colt, swinging a fly ball down the right field line and deep. This one is gone. Goodbye, baseball. Colt Emerson. Holy smokes, his first hit in the big leagues is a three-run home run down the right field line. What a story for this young man.
0: Number one.
1: To the ice, Montreal and the Sabres in Buffalo, Game 7, which goes to overtime. TSN 690.
12: Loose puck in the slot. Habs are going to skate it to center. Carrier feeds it ahead. Far side. Evans drives the middle. Shot. Scores! Game 7. Overtime winner. Alex Newhook has come through for Montreal, and the run stays alive off to the Eastern Conference Finals.
1: Hurricanes are up next. And then there's the Spurs night in Oklahoma City.
13: Up four, Castle with it. Creeps up to the three-point line. Pass for Wemby. Makes the catch. Turns and flushes. San Antonio improves the lead to six with 22 seconds to go. And Wemby's got himself a 41-point game one of the Western Conference Finals.
1: Victor Wembanyama, 41 points, 24 rebounds. Mark Kestenscher called it here on ESPN Radio. By comparison, Thunder's Chet Holmgren, 8 points, 8 rebounds. ESPN analyst Kendrick Perkins.
14: Can he try? That's the first thing. Can he try? Because I saw him duck and smoke tonight. I saw him guarding other people on the perimeter. I didn't see too much of him one-on-one action guarding Wemby. And he know that beef has been around since they high school days. In order for them to even stand a chance, Chet Holmgren is going to have to take this personal, especially on the defensive side of the basketball. He's going to have to take and show why he finished as one of the top guys as far as the defensive player in the defensive player of the year runners. Tonight, he's going to have a hard time getting sleep. When you let somebody walk into your crib with muddy shoes, kick their feet up on your coffee table, and order DoorDash with your credit card, and turn your channel on your television, damn it, you got to do something about that. That's what Wemby did to Chet tonight. He got to take this personal because Wemby is not going to stop. I'm going to say it again. Victor Wembanyama doesn't like you. You need to have the same feelings for him.
1: 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Eastern Conference final game one tonight here on ESPN Radio. SportsCenter All Night continues. 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
20: Dribble handoff, didn't make it to the cell. Turnover. Mitchell behind the back. J-Dub flies in. Two-hand stop. Thunder have taken the lead for the first time in game one.
0: We've got game seven on the ice between Montreal and Buffalo.
25: Here's Gouley. Out in front. Shot. Scores! Deflected in front. Off the shot from Gouley, it's Philip Deneau, and it's 1-0 Montreal in Game 7.
0: We give you all the action from around the diamond.
26: 1-0 pitch to Bowers. And a high fly ball deep right field. This ball's way back there. That one's off the scoreboard and over it and out of this ballpark.
0: Plus, we prepare you for Game 1 of the NBA's Eastern Conference Finals.
27: The way that the Knicks are playing on both sides of the basketball is important to call out. Mm-hmm. They've been defending at such a high level.
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1: 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The postseason fun for the Oklahoma City Thunder. Their run in this postseason starting to look like a website address. www. Over and over, they swept Phoenix in round one. They dispatched the Lakers in four straight in the conference semis. Monday, Thunder and Spurs, the top two teams in the West from the regular season, opening up the Western Conference Finals in Oklahoma City. Let's just say, if we get seven of these, we're going to enjoy the next couple of weeks.
28: Holmgren, outside Wallace. His three-pointer's a miss, and Vassell has the rebound. They are 5 for 21 from 3, Oklahoma City. Here's Vassell, takes the pass, steps into a three and drills it. And San Antonio has its biggest lead of game one, up 10.
1: Dropping in a second quarter three-pointer. Spurs go up double digits there, but that 10-point lead was about it. It was really single digits most of the night and low single digits, often a one-possession game.
28: 97-95 San Antonio. 120 left. Caruso probes the paint. Passes it outside to J-Dub. Jalen Williams floater over Wemby. Gets the roll. We're tied at 97.
1: Game was tied for 12% of the night. San Antonio would have answers as they led for more than 80% of this game.
28: Castle goes to his right, picks it up, lobs it for Wemby, has it against J-Dub, turns tip of the circle looking, now puts it on the deck, spins inside, puts it up, and rattles it home for the lead. 11.5 seconds to go. Wemby with the bucket for San Antonio.
29: He spun, it didn't work going right, he spun back to the left, and then off balance, he shot like a little leaner over Jalen Williams. What a tough shot.
1: Spurs in front there. Ball back to the Thunder.
28: J-Dub, Jalen Williams waiting for the ball. Sideline left has it. Looking for Mitchell. Gets it into AJ. 10 seconds to go. Dribbling on the O in OKC. Pass to SGA on the wing. Going to drive on Castle to the basket. Lays it in for the tie. 3.1 seconds to go.
1: SGA pulling the Thunder even again. So the Spurs have 3 seconds with which to work.
28: Harper looking to Wembanyama. Wembanyama dribbles under pressure. Blocked by Holmgren! And we're going to overtime! Chet Holmgren blocks Victor Wembanyama. And regulation will not be the end of game one.
1: Mark Castasure alongside PJ Carlissimo right here on ESPN Radio. To overtime they go in game one of the Western Conference Finals.
28: 106-105 Thunder. 105 to go in overtime. Alex Caruso has 30 points, 8 three-pointers in that defensive play. Here's SGA. Explodes to the rim and throws it down. 56 seconds to go in overtime.
29: Victor's too tired to help out, I think.
1: That'd be Victor Wembanyama. OKC up 3, but guess who does answer?
28: Here's J-Dub driving. Fades to his left. Jumper missed the rim. Hit the backboard. And San Antonio has it. Down floor, Wemby going to go for the long three on the tie, and he hit it. He pulled up from 30 feet away. Wemby's tied the game.
29: And there's a 2.3-second differential. Timeout called by OKC.
1: Wembanyama pulling up. Just over half court, and he ties it. They would wind up going to a second OT.
28: Castle guarded by Cason Wallace, best steals leader in the NBA. Finds Harper on the arc, 6 to shoot. Harper inside for Wemby, makes the catch. Nobody's there. There's a whistle and one as Wemby flushes. Holmgren late to get over, commits the foul. Up 4, Castle with it, creeps up to the 3-point line. Pass for Wemby, makes the catch, turns and flushes. San Antonio improves the lead to 6 with 22 seconds to go, and Wemby's got himself a 41-point game one of the Western Conference Finals.
1: 41 points for Wembanyama on offense, but he's also the defensive player of the year.
28: They got Jalen Williams at the top, drives inside the arc, puts it up, blocked by Wembanyama with 17 seconds to go. Passes to Harper, they foul him, and Victor Wembanyama will end this highlight reel of game one of the Western Conference Finals. 41 points, 23 rebounds, and his third block shot.
1: It took 2 overtimes, but the Spurs are able to grab the series opener on the road. 122-115. Spurs have won 5 of the 6 matchups with the Thunder this season. Wembanyama, 41 points, 24 rebounds.
6: I feel like it was a great effort from everybody, you know, 1 to 15. Physically, I'm feeling tired, honestly, but not as much as you would expect, honestly. It's probably the adrenaline. It's going to come down a little bit. I'm probably going to sleep pretty well tonight. The message would be that we as a team are ready to go in any environment, in any place, against anybody. And even though we still got a lot to learn, our effort should be over anybody else's. And tonight we were relentless.
1: Victor Wembanyama, 4th player in NBA history with 40 points and 20 rebounds in game one of the playoff series. Wilt Chamberlain, Shaq, Nikola Jokic being the other 3. Yes, less than a year ago he was on retreat for a week and a half in China. ESPN analyst Kendrick Perkins says that was worth it.
7: I was watching the game with my wife and my kids, and I told my wife that we're sending our kids to those damn monks that we went to this summer. Because I need that mentality. I need that mentality right there. I don't know what I just saw. I believe we call it greatness, but God bless America, what he just did on that stage. It's one thing to spoil a MVP moment for SGA being awarded his MVP, but it's another thing to walk into that arena, one of the loudest, most hostile environments, and have a legendary performance like he did today on both ends of the floor. And the one thing that stood out to me is how personal he took it. Because the world know the hatred that he has in his heart for Chet Holmgren. Wemby was a monster all across the board. I'm speechless. The number speaks for himself. And we just heard Stephon Castle say that he's the best player in the world. Guess what? He has no argument whatsoever from Kendrick Perkins. I have no argument for that.
8: It was at one point a really rough night for SGA. I mean, he did have the double overtimes to sort of like make up for it here. Checking his numbers, he did finish with 24 points, but in the first half, he was like 1 for 4 with 4 points. How did San Antonio make his life so miserable?
7: Because one, they have so many big wings and guards that defend at a high level and that are physical. And it starts with Stephon Castle. We know that the Spurs have the defensive player of the year, Victor Wembanyama, but let's not forget Stephon Castle is still an all-defensive caliber player. And when you think about the size of a Dylan Harper, a Vassell, these guys are 6'5", 6'6", Chapani. They are good at sliding their feet. taking the bump, the physicality, playing without fouling. I've never seen SGA look like this, even though he struggled in the Lakers series to his standards. Tonight was a prime example that he has his work cut out for him all series long. And when we talk about taking that leap in greatness, this is one of those moments with SGA, if he rises to the occasion, because it's going to be hard, then we'll see him and he'll show us that we believe, that we know who that we are or should be believers of who we think he is. But this is going to be a brawl for it all. He's going to have to strap his boots up.
1: Thunder suffering their first loss of the postseason. It happens on their home court. Spurs taking game one of the Western Conference Finals. Shai Gilgeous-Alexander, 24 points, 7 of 23 shooting. Most missed shots in any game this postseason.
9: Yeah, quality opponent. We knew it was going to be a dogfight. We just got to be better. Me in particular had to play better, especially against a team of this caliber. Nothing more than that. I just try to take what the defense gives me. I think earlier they were heavier in the gaps, and I had a lot of sprays for open shooters more so. And then I think they loosened up as the game went on, and I was able to find my cracks. But yeah, it's got to be better when I get those cracks, I think.
1: He finished with 24. Jalen Williams, first game back since game two of the first round, 26 points. Alex Caruso, 31, playoff career high, second most in the regular season or postseason. But OKC falls in game one. Game two coming up on Wednesday, 8 o'clock Eastern here on ESPN Radio. Tuesdays, the Eastern Conference Final getting underway. Cavaliers and Knicks in New York for game one. We'll have it presented by Gusto right here on ESPN Radio. Right now, SportsCenter all night to the ice. And if we hop in Mr. Peabody's Wayback Machine, remember May 9th? That's the day the Carolina Hurricanes finished off the Flyers with a four-game sweep. They've been sitting idle since, waiting for an opponent for the Eastern Conference Final. Monday they would get one. Eventually. Sabres, Canadiens, game 7 in Buffalo, though it was Montreal holding a lead in the third period.
10: Faceoff won by the Sabres. On the wall, played back to the line for Power. He's got a lane. Power walking it in. Scores! Rasmus Dahlin! With the feed from Owen Power, and they turn the red light on and tie game 7 at 2 apiece.
1: WGR 550 in Buffalo. Sabres tie it up. It ended up in overtime in game 7.
11: Loose puck in the slot. Habs are going to skate it to center. Carrier feeds it ahead. Far side. Evans drives the middle shot. Scores! Game 7. Overtime winner. Alex Newhook has come through for Montreal, and the run stays alive off to the Eastern Conference Finals.
1: And it got quiet in Buffalo. TSN 690. Canadiens, a 3-2 overtime win in Game 7. Canadiens with their first overtime goal in a Game 7 since 1992. They advanced to the Eastern Conference Final to face the Hurricanes. Alex Newhook had the overtime game winner. He spoke with our Emily Kaplan.
12: Alex, back-to-back Game 7 winners for you. How do you explain it?
13: Yeah. Well, it's a crazy feeling. To come up and get two wins to keep us going here in the playoffs, it's fun. It's why we play the game, and, I think we played well enough to win, so we're looking forward now.
12: What do you think this moment's like in Montreal right now?
13: Yeah, it's got to be electric. I'm sure everywhere in Montreal is going nuts right now, and we owe them a lot of credit. They showed up for us all series long, and can't wait to get back to the Bell Center for Game 3.
12: This team, I'm sure a lot of people did not put you guys in the Eastern Conference Final when the season began. How do you guys get here? What makes you so special?
13: Yeah, I mean, we're a confident group. I think, we knew we were capable of all year, and I think we believe that we can keep going and bring this thing all the way. So, it's a big result, and we're looking forward.
12: Where does that confidence come from?
13: I mean, I think we built it. We built it since I've been here anyway, and we built it all season long. And we've added some pieces. I think everyone's kind of come together to play together and play their role to the best of their ability this far in playoffs. So we got to keep it rolling.
12: All right, you're in the Eastern Conference Final. You play the Carolina Hurricanes. Long rest. What should fans expect in that series?
13: Yeah, we're gonna give it our best. We got to keep rolling. And see what happens.
12: Congratulations.
13: All right, thank you.
1: Newhook is the second player in NHL history with multiple Game 7 clinchers in a single postseason, the other being Nathan Horton, who had two with Boston in 2011. New Look had two game-winning goals in the regular season, in addition to the overtime game winner on Monday in Game 7 to beat the Sabres. ESPN analyst, Hall of Famer Mark Messier.
14: He's been a bright light for the Canadiens all playoffs long, and especially when their top line had been struggling with getting offensive production. You have to talk about depth scoring and why it's so important, but Newhook has provided that for the Canadiens. You know, another huge, huge, huge goal for the Montreal Canadiens again. And, you know, he's the only guy, only player on the Montreal Canadiens right now with the Stanley Cup. He's got a lot of experience there. He knows what it takes. He's got a lot of confidence in himself, and he knows at this time, right now, all he has to do is get the puck to the net. He does that, and sure enough, he finds the back of it, and Canadiens go on to round three. What a victory by Montreal.
15: This game was almost emblematic of the series at large. Canadiens get off to a fast start, then had to recruit Blake to pull it out. How impressive was this game seven from the Habs?
14: Yeah, I think you got to look at both teams. Both teams didn't have a lot of experience coming into the playoffs this year. And I think it's one of the reasons why you saw so much turmoil in the games, in defensive play, mistakes, some undisciplined play by both teams at times. But ultimately, in the end, I thought Buffalo played a tremendous hockey game tonight. They're big, they're strong, they can skate, and they really carried the play to Montreal for the better part of the second and third periods. What Montreal needed going into this game was a strong performance by the goaltender, Dobis, and they got it. He was the one guy that they had to count on to do what he needed to do and shut the door. What a game he played. Solid, battling guy. He's so competitive, and he makes stops that sometimes look impossible. The Montreal Canadiens can count their lucky stars that they got the number one star for them tonight in this game was their goaltender, and he's backed up by a long history of great goaltenders that have played for the Montreal Canadiens.
1: Canadiens and Hurricanes, Eastern Conference Final, Game 1 coming up on Thursday. Eight innings, great, but that's next. 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
1: 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College football news, Texas Tech quarterback Brendan Sorsby, who has sought treatment for a gambling addiction, has filed an injunction against the NCAA. He's looking for college eligibility for this upcoming season in 2026. ESPN College Football Insider Pete Thamel explained.
2: This is really an unprecedented moment. We have certainly seen schools and seen athletes sue the NCAA for eligibility, but this is almost a preemptive lawsuit filing for clarity on whether or not Brendan Sorsby is going to be eligible this season. Mentioned in the suit is that the supplemental draft for the NFL has a deadline to declare by June 22nd. And the hearing for this, they are requesting to be by June 15th. So what essentially Brendan Sorsby is looking for so he can play this season at Texas Tech is some clarity for his status from the NCAA. The suit reveals he is currently ineligible, which is not a surprise. He's admitted to making thousands of bets, which are against NCAA rules. The NCAA really did push back against this in a statement today. And what the NCAA basically said, Kevin, was, we haven't even made a ruling on Brendan Sorsby yet. And that's obviously a much different reaction than the rhetoric that Sorsby's lawsuit has, which called the NCAA deeply hypocritical for its ties to gambling. And it said it's a wholesale abandonment of its obligations for the well-being of Brendan Sorsby. He's obviously battling a gambling addiction. He's in an inpatient treatment facility. So these two sides are obviously are going to push forward, and we will likely find out in mid-June whether or not Brendan Sorsby can get an injunction which would allow him to play for Texas Tech. Notable to end here that it is in a district court in Lubbock, Texas, which is where Texas Tech is located.
1: The NCAA prohibits student athletes from wagering on any NCAA-sanctioned sport, professional or collegiate. Penalties can include permanent ineligibility, especially in cases where athletes wagered on their own team or manipulated their performance. The filing by Sorsby's legal team saying the quarterback suffers from a clinically diagnosed gambling disorder, which is a mental health condition. The NCAA, they say in their filing, quote, has weaponized his condition to shore up a facade of competitive integrity while simultaneously profiting from the very gambling ecosystem it polices, according to the court filing. SportsCenter All Night, ESPN Radio. To baseball, what a night in Anaheim. A's starter JT Ginn was dealing against the Angels.
3: In from the first base side of the rubber out of a windup, and the 1-2 pitch swung on and missed. And there's his career high, 10 strikeouts for JT Ginn. Man, he strikes out the side. He has a no-hitter through seven.
1: Talk 650 KSTE. He would have that no-hitter through seven. He would have the no-hitter through eight. So he takes that and a 1-0 lead to the bottom of the ninth.
4: Right-hander from Mississippi State, 26 years of age, and his 0-2 pitch, here's the delivery to Frazier, swung on, line to left center, base hit, and that'll do it. Well, what an effort. No-hitter through eight, and the veteran Adam Frazier lines one to left center, and now that means the tying run is on base.
1: Angels break up the no-no with a leadoff single in the bottom of the ninth. Well, Ginn can still pick up the win. Uh-oh.
5: Here's the next one. Meadows swings at this ball. This is lifted high. It's hit deep out in the center. And it's out of here! It's out of here! It's a walk-off two-run homer. And the Angels have won this ball game tonight here at the Big A. How about that?
1: Angels Radio AM 830, 2-1 Angels stun the Athletic. And in the process, they extend the streak for the longest active streak in Major League Baseball without being no-hit. Angels have not been on the wrong end of a no-hitter since September of 1999. They were an inning shy of that one on Monday, but they rally in the ninth for the 2-1 win. As for JT Ginn, 8 innings, you heard the career high, 10 strikeouts, wound up giving up the 2 hits to lead off the bottom of the ninth. The no-hit bid through 8 innings, the longest no-hit bid of his career. Dodgers with a 5-game win streak on the line Monday, and the top spot in the division on the line as well in San Diego against the Padres.
6: Yamamoto steps back, Roxanne delivers, and Andujar hits it in the air deep to left field. Hernandez backing up. He's at the wall. This one, gonna go! Miguel Andujar with his fourth of the year, and the Padres take a 1-0 lead here in the bottom of the first.
1: 97-3 the Fan. 1-0 in the first. 1-0 at the end. Padres get the win. Fourth straight win to pull ahead of the Dodgers for first place in the NL West. Their fifth shutout this season, tied for most of the National League. Dodgers lose, and that snaps the five-game win streak. They're shut out for the second time this season. They went 0-7 with runners in scoring position. In Washington, Mets, Nationals tied 5-5 after 9. 10th inning, each team scores a run. 11th, scoreless, so we're still tied 6-6. Then came the 12th.
6: Top 12. Next pitch to Beatty. Swain, a line drive through the hole, left side, a base hit. Bichette scores. Soto's around third. He's coming to the plate. Throw goes to third. Brujan in with a belly flop. Beatty trails to second base with a two-run single. And the Mets score four times here in the 12th. They lead 10-6. Second and third, one away, and threatening for more.
1: They were just getting started. 880 ESPN New York. Mets wind up scoring 10 runs in the 12th inning. They beat the Nationals 16-7 in 12, fourth instance of 10 runs or more in a single extra innings in the last 100 years. Mets are now 11-5 in the month of May. Speaking of going overtime, that's next. 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
10: 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Unbelievable job, Mats. Yeah. 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It's my prediction. Could be wrong. And that's exciting. 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And kind of the unknown as to what's going to transpire here between now and free agency. If you're a Leaf fan, buckle up because it could be wild, man. 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The coach hiring could be someone who we aren't even thinking about. 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So Toronto Maple Leafs are as intriguing as it gets right now from an organizational perspective.
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1: Canadiens with a Game 7 overtime win in Buffalo. Montreal advances to the Eastern Conference Final against Carolina. Padres beat the Dodgers. San Diego taking over the top spot in the NL West. Spurs strike first on the road in the Western Conference Finals.
2: That's going to do it. San Antonio has taken Game 1 of the Western Conference Finals. They steal home court. They outlast the Thunder in two overtimes, led by their all-world third-year center, Victor Wembanyama. 41 points and 24 rebounds in the Game 1 win.
1: It was a tight game all night. Classic double overtime in Game 1. Spurs winning it on the road. You heard it here on ESPN Radio. Mark Kestisher, PJ Carlissimo had the call for us. Back to OKC. Mark?
2: Jay, thank you very much. What a way to open the Western Conference Finals. Victor Wembanyama passed Lou Alcindor, Kareem Abdul-Jabbar, youngest player, 40 points, 20 rebounds in a playoff game in NBA history. They rode Wemby down the stretch of overtimes. 41 points, 24 rebounds, three block shots, and PJ, what a way to open the conference finals. San Antonio getting the road win.
3: Well, we all kept saying, well, this is going to be great if these two guys, they've been two best teams in the regular season, unquestionably. They played very well. OKC sweeps their first two series. Two impressive wins by a young, inexperienced playoff team, taking out Portland in five and then Minnesota in six. And we said, like, well, what's it going to be? Well, guess what? It was unbelievable. How about three double-doubles for the San Antonio Spurs to start? They're young, inexperienced, never played in the playoff. 17 points and 11 assists for Steph Castle. 24 points and 11 rebounds for Dylan Harper, not to mention his seven steals. Alex Caruso was magnificent. Of course, the MVP had a double-double, 24 and 12. Alex Caruso with 31 off the bench headlined an OKC bench that outscored San Antonio 50 to 16. But the game had everything. Comebacks, threes, clutch foul shooting, tremendous defense in the half court by both teams. Really, really good defense. And San Antonio's able to overcome 23 turnovers in the absence of De'Aaron Fox. Sorely, sorely.
2: We'll see if Fox will be available to go in game two. If there is an adjustment for Oklahoma City, even though they just went two overtimes, Shai Gilgeous-Alexander did have 12 in the fourth quarter, which was key because it got them to overtime, but he had to work for it tonight. They did a really good job against him.
3: No, he did a great job. I think Wemby, honestly, was too tired to help. SGA was able to get going by getting a couple of dunks, getting to the rim, because Wemby was either too tired to help or they told him, don't leave your man. For most of the night, the strategy was the guy guarding SGA channeled him into Victor Wembanyama, and most times Victor was guarding Alex Caruso, and Alex Caruso made them pay for that strategy all night. So there's going to be adjustments to be made for sure by both teams.
2: Oklahoma City ran through the first two rounds unbeaten. But the San Antonio Spurs take game one on the road in double overtime. Wemby, 41 points, 24 boards. Spurs, 122. Oklahoma City, 115 the final. For PJ Carlissimo, I'm Mark Kestisher. Right here on your home for the NBA, ESPN Radio, and the ESPN app. Let's go back to our pal Jay Reynolds in the studio.
1: All right, Mark, great job as always. Wemby with that huge night in the game one win for the Spurs. His coach, Mitch Johnson.
4: I thought his level of physicality and execution through physicality was tremendous. His rebounding obviously shows itself in the box score, but was off the charts defensively. He was in a stance almost all night, and I thought he did a good job of, and the guys along with him, just being stubborn in terms of they made some shots, and they did, obviously, you got to give up something when you try to take things away, and at times when they made shots or they made us pay for whatever we were trying to do, we stuck with it, and he led the way. I mean, that's 49 big minutes, and it was high level for the majority of those.
1: And the Spurs striking first on the road in Oklahoma City. As for Thunder coach Mark Daigneault.
5: Yeah, it certainly offensively took us a little while to get a little bit of a rhythm in the game. In terms of balance, to your point, I thought our threes were good in the first half. We didn't shoot it great. I actually thought we had higher quality threes in the first half than we did the rest of the game. But the balance of attacks wasn't great. You know, who knows what that is? It's the first time playing them in 4 months. They're obviously a unique opponent. We just had a while off. I thought we caught a little bit more of a groove to start the second half. We were lucky to be down 7 at halftime. But, yeah, I mean, 100%, there's a lot we can improve on.
1: Spurs taking the series opener in the Western Conference. Game two coming up on Wednesday. Eastern Conference getting underway tonight. Knicks and Cavs. Cavs coming off their distance series with the Pistons. Knicks resting a bit. ESPN analyst Danny Green.
6: I expect the Knicks to keep rolling and playing good basketball. They may be a little rusty because 10 days off is a lot, but they definitely needed it for OG Anunoby to heal up. But, yeah, it's going to take a minute or two or maybe a full game for them to get that rust out. But they just have so many weapons, man. Deuce McBride, Landry Shamet off the bench. Of course, Mikal Bridges is playing at a high level. And then Jalen Brunson. They just have nobody that can stop him or guard him on that other side of the floor at the Cleveland Cavaliers uniform. If Cat does what Cat does and being, you know, distributor and starting the offense and attacking the rim and doing that and staying out of foul trouble, this should be a pretty good New York Knicks series for them to be back in the finals for the first time in, like, 27 years.
1: And as for the keys in New York, ESPN analyst Monica McNutt.
7: In this new offense, yes, it's about Karl-Anthony Towns as a centerpiece, but there's also so much off-ball movement, right? And so last night as we were preparing for this one, I'm like, okay, who's going to struggle with that? I think Merrill, Wade, Strus, their guard, their butts off there doing what they're supposed to do as role players. But to go after and target where you're going to have some soft spots, Donovan Mitchell, while he competes, is not the biggest defender there, right? And then James Harden tends to be a little bit slow-footed. But this is where, to me, the way that the Knicks are playing on both sides of the basketball is important to call out. Mm-hmm. They've been defending at such a high level. And if OG Anunoby is healthy, which all signs indicate he'll be ready for game one, they really, I think, to me, can put more pressure on Cleveland defensively than Cleveland can do the other way.
1: We'll see how the Eastern Conference finals play out. Cleveland, of course, there after dispatching Detroit, which was the top seed in the Eastern Conference. We heard what their coach, J.B. Bickerstaff, had to say after the Pistons lost in the conference semis.
8: It's not a disappointment at all. I'm not ever will I be disappointed in these guys. These guys every single day give us what they got. So it is not a disappointment. It's a loss, and it's a tough loss. But, you know, that adjective will never be used as this group.
1: Detroit failing to reach the conference finals, losing to the Cavaliers. They say it's not a disappointment. Was it? Here's our Stephen A. Smith.
9: Yes, because they didn't make the conference finals. They were the number one seed. They won 60 games, major props to them or whatever. But I'm just talking about their expectations. Once we saw what we saw, particularly from Cade Cunningham emerging as a league MVP candidate, it's not that the result, meaning losing the series, was a disappointment. It's how they went out on your home court in a game seven, down by damn near 40. That's the disappointment. That's where that comes in, because it reminded us of what their deficiencies are. We got to give credit where credit is due to J.B. Bickerstaff, who was my coach of the year. You don't have Malik Beasley because of personal reasons he got himself into. You lose Dennis Schroeder, of course, and Tim Hardaway Jr., and you're looking at Cade Cunningham, and you really, really didn't have a bona fide secondary scorer.
1: So now the Eastern Conference Finals getting underway on Tuesday without the Pistons, Cavs, Knicks. Game one, you'll hear it here on ESPN Radio. Our coverage begins at 8 o'clock Eastern. Right now, SportsCenter all night. 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
10: The pitch. And it's swung on, hit high in the air, right field. Pretty deep. Steer going back to the track. Looking up. And it is gone! Bryson Stott has turned the game around with a two-run home run. Down the line and right, a towering fly ball that just kept going. And the Phillies have come back to take a 5-4 lead.
1: Sports Radio 94, WIP, 5-4 the final as the Phillies now have five straight wins, longest win streak this season for them. Phillies 16-4 since late April when Don Mattingly took over as manager. Best record in baseball over that span. As for the Reds, 4-13 since May 1st. Worst record in baseball over that span. Brewers and Cubs.
11: 1-0 pitch to Bowers. And a high fly ball deep right field. This ball's way back there. That one's off the scoreboard and over it. And out of this ball. Three-run blast for Jake Bowers, and the Brewers all over the Cubs at Wrigley here tonight. It is 8-0 Milwaukee.
1: Brewers jumping out, and they go on to the 9-3 win over the Cubs, 620 WTMJ. Brewers' ninth win in their last 11. They're now a half game behind the Cubs in the NL Central, closest they've been to first place since April 18th. Cubs, coming off that 10-game win streak, have now lost 7 of their last 9. Yankees and Blue Jays in a tight one.
12: Trent Grisham leads off second. His third stolen base, matching last year's total. Sky down the left field line. That ball is off the pole. Off the pole. A two-run home run for Jazz Chisholm. And the Yankees lead 7-5.
1: 7-5 at that point. They hang on for a 7-6 win. Michael Kay on the ES Network. Yankees trailed 3-1 in the fourth and 5-3 in the seventh. But they rally, get the 7-6 win. Blue Jays' first loss this season when leading by multiple runs in the seventh inning or later. Rays by 10 over the Orioles, 16-6. The 16 runs, their most in a game at the Trop since 2014. Speaking of exploding for runs, the Marlins.
13: Against Hunter Biggie, Kevin Cash just left him out there to eat it. 1-1, that one killed out to left down the line. Only questions, fair or foul? It's a fair ball, and it's a grand slam! Shot out of a cannon by Javier Sanoa.
14: Look out, little man, I see you.
13: And he blew this game open. It's 11-0 in the bottom of the fifth.
1: It would be a 12-0 win for the Marlins over the Braves. 104-3 WQAM. Marlins, 8 combined RBI from the 8 and 9 spots in the batting order, and they get their largest shutout win against the Braves in franchise history. Largest shutout against any team since 2019. Atlanta shut out for the third time this season. Twins double up the Astros 6-3, their ninth home win this season by at least 3 runs. Mariners and White Sox.
13: And again, the 2-2 to Cope, swinging a fly ball down the right field line and deep. This one is gone! Goodbye, baseball! Colt Emerson, holy smokes, his first hit in the big leagues is a 3-run home run down the right field line. What a story for this young man. His Major League debut last night, game 2, hits a 3-run home run. Mariners lead 6-1. What a night for Emerson.
1: Seattle Sports 710 AM. Mariners a 6-1 win to snap a 3-game losing streak. Mariners beating the White Sox, who now have a 3-game road losing streak. Sports Center all night, ESPN Radio, college football. Deciding what to do in the near and longer term future. We're currently at a dozen, but that playoff's going to grow, isn't it? ESPN's Pete Thamel.
15: Well, out here at Big Ten meetings, there are 18 linked arms of the football coaches with Commissioner Tony Petitti singing the 24-team Kumbaya. From talking to coaches yesterday in the lobbies, in the hallways here in Terranea, it's very clear that that is the direction that the Big Ten wants to go. It's more access. It's more deep, meaningful games deep into the season. The real story of this offseason is going to come next week at the FEC meetings in Destin, Kevin, likely before. Talking to you from there. The SEC is really the lone major college football entity, or at least the lone one that matters, that has not declared their hand on 24. Greg Sankey has never come out and said he is against 24. But again, the SEC has not shown their cards like this. There is some support in the SEC at the coach and athletic director level for this, but it is a big, complicated thing that Greg Sankey clearly wants to see unwind. So this will be the drumbeat of the offseason. No decision has to be made until December 1st, but it is very clear in Big Ten country the direction they want to go is to a 24-team playoff. Final piece of context, really the only voting entities who matter in this are the Big Ten and the SEC. The cards have been shown here at Big Ten meetings. We'll see what happens in Destin.

0: believe is what it was. And if you go to a 2014 playoff, that's not impossible, but I know that there is a push to keep the quarterfinals on New Year's Day, New Year's Eve, New Year's Day, right? So there's some value in that, but big picture with a 2014 playoff, I think what listeners need to know is that I think it's fair to say there's more support for it collectively than ever before. Does that mean it'll happen? No, because a month or two ago, whatever it was, there was more support for a 16-team playoff. So this pendulum continues to swing, and there are more hurdles in getting a 2014 playoff, but it starts with the calendar.
1: We'll see what the coaches, the conferences decide to do in the coming weeks. Straight ahead, speaking of a calendar, it's got some stuff penciled in for the upcoming season. That's next. SportsCenter All Night continues. It's ESPN Radio.
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19: It's gone! Goodbye, baseball! Colt Emerson, holy smokes, his first hit in the big leagues is a three-run home run down the right field line. What a story for this young man.
20: Number one.
1: To the ice, Montreal and the Sabres in Buffalo, Game 7, which goes to overtime. TSN 690.
21: Loose puck in the slot. Habs are going to skate it to center. Carrier feeds it ahead. Far side. Evans drives the middle. Shot. Scores! Game 7. Overtime winner. Alex Newhook has come through for Montreal, and the run stays alive. Off to the Eastern Conference Finals.
1: Hurricanes are up next. And then there's the Spurs night in Oklahoma City.
22: Up four, Castle with it. Creeps up to the three-point line. Pass for Wemby. Makes the catch. Turns and flushes. San Antonio improves the lead to 6 with 22 seconds to go. And Wemby's got himself a 41-point game one of the Western Conference Finals.
1: Victor Wembanyama, 41 points, 24 rebounds. Mark Kestenscher called it here on ESPN Radio. By comparison, Thunder's Chet Holmgren, 8 points, 8 rebounds. ESPN analyst Kendrick Perkins.
7: Can he try? That's the first thing. Can he try? Because I saw him ducking smoke tonight. I saw him guarding other people on the perimeter. I didn't see too much of him one-on-one action guarding Wimby. And he know that beef has been around since they high school days. In order for them to even stand a chance, Chet Holmgren is going to have to take this personal, especially on the defensive side of the basketball. He's going to have to take and show why he finished as one of the top guys as far as the defensive player in the defensive player of the year runners. Tonight, he's going to have a hard time getting sleep. When you let somebody walk into your crib with muddy shoes, kick their feet up on your coffee table, and order DoorDash with your credit card, and turn your channel on your television, damn it, you got to do something about that. That's what Wimby did to Chet tonight. He got to take this personal because Wimby is not going to stop. I'm going to say it again. Victor Wembanyama doesn't like you. You need to have the same feelings for him.
1: Spurs take game one on the road. Eastern Conference final game one tonight here on ESPN Radio. SportsCenter All Night continues. It's ESPN Radio.
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20: 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Kobe Bryant on the move against Christie. In for the right, flips the shot up, no good. O'Neal lays it up, missed it. Ball tipped out to Aurea, straight on three. Good! The Lakers have won!
15: And we're just getting started. The NBA is on ESPN Radio. 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More still to come.
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0: Center all night. The top two seeds face off in Game 1 of the Western Conference Finals.
1: Dribble handoff, didn't make it to Vassell. Turnover, Mitchell behind the back, J-Dub flies in. Two-hand stuff. Thunder have taken the lead for the first time in Game 1.
0: We've got Game 7 on the ice between Montreal and Buffalo.
2: Here's Gouley, out in front, shot, scores! Deflected in front. Off the shot from Gouley, it's Philip Deneau, and it's 1-0 Montreal in Game 7.
0: We give you all the action from around the diamond.
3: 1-0 pitch to Bowers. And a high fly ball deep right field. This ball's way back there. That one's off the scoreboard and over it and out of this ballpark.
0: Plus, we prepare you for Game 1 of the NBA's Eastern Conference Finals.
4: The way that the Knicks are playing on both sides of the basketball is important to call out. Mm-hmm. They've been defending at such a high level.
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5: 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The postseason fun for the Oklahoma City Thunder. Their run in this postseason starting to look like a website address. www. Over and over, they swept Phoenix in round one. They dispatched the Lakers in four straight in the conference semis. Monday, Thunder and Spurs, the top two teams in the West from the regular season, opening up the Western Conference Finals in Oklahoma City. Let's just say, if we get seven of these, we're going to enjoy the next couple of weeks.
6: Holmgren, outside Wallace. His three-pointer's a miss, and Vassell has the rebound. They are 5-for-21 from three, Oklahoma City. Here's Vassell, takes the pass, steps into a three and drills it. And San Antonio has its biggest lead of Game 1, up 10.
5: Dropping in a second-quarter three-pointer. Spurs go up double digits there, but that 10-point lead was about it. It was really single digits most of the night and low single digits, often a one possession game.
6: 97-95 San Antonio. 120 left. Caruso probes the paint. Passes it outside to J-Dub. Jalen Williams floater over Wemby. Gets the roll. We're tied at 97.
5: Game was tied for 12% of the night. San Antonio would have answers as they led for more than 80% of this game.
6: Castle goes to his right, picks it up, lobs it for Wemby, has it against J-Dub, turns tip of the circle looking, now puts it on the deck, spins inside, puts it up, and rattles it home for the lead. 11.5 seconds to go. Wemby with the bucket for San Antonio.
7: He spun, it didn't work going right, he spun back to the left, and then off balance, he shot like a little leaner over Jalen Williams. What a tough shot.
5: Spurs in front there. Ball back to the Thunder.
6: J-Dub, Jalen Williams waiting for the ball. Sideline left has it. Looking for Mitchell. Gets it into AJ. 10 seconds to go. Dribbling on the O in OKC. Pass to SGA on the wing. Going to drive on Castle to the basket. Lays it in for the tie. 3.1 seconds to go.
5: SGA pulling the Thunder even again. So the Spurs have 3 seconds with which to work.
6: Harper looking to Wembanyama. Wembanyama dribbles under pressure. Blocked by Holmgren! And we're going to overtime! Chet Holmgren blocks Victor Wembanyama. And regulation will not be the end of Game 1.
5: Mark Castisher alongside PJ Carlissimo right here on ESPN Radio. To overtime they go in Game 1 of the Western Conference Finals.
6: 106-105 Thunder. 105 to go in overtime. Alex Caruso has 30 points, 8 three-pointers in that defensive play. Here's SGA. Explodes to the rim and throws it down. 56 seconds to go in overtime.
7: Victor's too tired to help out, I think.
5: That'd be Victor Wembanyama. OKC up three, but guess who does answer?
6: Here's J-Dub driving. Fades to his left. Jumper missed the rim. Hit the backboard. And San Antonio has it. Down floor, Wemby going to go for the long three on the tie, and he hit it. He pulled up from 30 feet away. Wemby's tied the game.
7: And there's a 2.3-second differential. Timeout called by OKC.
5: Wembanyama pulling up just over half court, and he ties it. They would wind up going to a second OT.
6: Castle guarded by Cason Wallace. best steals leader in the NBA. Finds Harper on the arc, six to shoot. Harper inside for Wemby. Makes the catch. Nobody's there. There's a whistle and one as Wemby flushes. Holmgren late to get over, commits the foul. Up four, Castle with it. Creeps up to the three-point line. Pass for Wemby. Makes the catch. Turns and flushes. San Antonio improves the lead to six with 22 seconds to go. And Wemby's got himself a 41-point game one of the Western Conference Finals.
8: 41 points for Wembanyama on offense, but he's also the defensive player of the year.
6: They got Jalen Williams at the top, drives inside the arc, puts it up, blocked by Wembanyama with 17 seconds to go. Passes to Harper, they foul him, and Victor Wembanyama will end this highlight reel of game one of the Western Conference Finals. 41 points, 23 rebounds, and his third block shot.
8: It took two overtimes, but the Spurs are able to grab the series opener on the road. 122-115. Spurs have won five of the six matchups with the Thunder this season. Wembanyama, 41 points, 24 rebounds.
9: I feel like it was a great effort from everybody, you know, 1 to 15. Physically, I'm feeling tired, honestly, but not as much as you would expect, honestly. It's probably the adrenaline. It's going to come down a little bit. I'm probably going to sleep pretty well tonight. The message would be that we as a team are ready to go in any environment, in any place, against anybody. And even though we still got a lot to learn, our effort should be over anybody else's. And tonight we were relentless.
8: Victor Wembanyama, fourth player in NBA history with 40 points and 20 rebounds in game one of the playoff series. Wilt Chamberlain, Shaq, Nikola Jokic being the other three. Yes, less than a year ago, he was on retreat for a week and a half in China. ESPN analyst Kendrick Perkins says that was worth it.
10: I was watching the game with my wife and my kids, and I told my wife that we're sending our kids to those damn monks that we went to this summer. Cause I need that mentality. I need that mentality right there. I don't know what I just saw. I believe we call it greatness, but God bless America, what he just did on that stage. It's one thing to spoil a MVP moment for SGA being awarded his MVP, but it's another thing to walk into that arena, one of the loudest, most hostile environments, and have a legendary performance like he did today on both ends of the floor. And the one thing that stood out to me is how personal he took it. Because the world know the hatred that he has in his heart for Chet Holmgren. Wemby was a monster all across the board. I'm speechless. The number speaks for himself. And we just heard Stephon Castle say that he's the best player in the world. Guess what? He has no argument whatsoever from Kendrick Perkins. I have no argument for that.
11: It was at one point a really rough night for SGA. I mean, he did have the double overtimes to sort of like make up for it here. Checking his numbers, he did finish with 24 points, but in the first half, he was like 1 for 4 with 4 points. How did San Antonio make his life so miserable?
10: Because one, they have so many big wings and guards that defend at a high level and that are physical. And it starts with Stephon Castle. We know that the Spurs have the defensive player of the year, Victor Wembanyama, but let's not forget Stephon Castle is still an all-defensive caliber player. And when you think about the size of a Dylan Harper, a Vassell, these guys are 6'5", 6'6", Chapani, they are good at sliding their feet, taking the bump, the physicality, playing without fouling. I've never seen SGA look like this, even though he struggled in the Lakers series to his standards. Tonight was a prime example that he has his work cut out for him all series long. And when we talk about taking that leap in greatness, this is one of those moments with SGA, if he rises to the occasion, because it's going to be hard, then we'll see him and he'll show us that we believe, that we know who that we are or should be believers of who we think he is. But this is going to be a brawl for it all. He's going to have to strap his boots up.
8: Thunder suffering their first loss of the postseason. It happens on their home court. Spurs taking game one of the Western Conference Finals. Shai Gilgeous-Alexander, 24 points, 7 of 23 shooting. Most missed shots in any game this postseason.
9: Yeah, quality opponent. We knew it was going to be a dogfight. We just got to be better. Me in particular have to play better, especially against a team of this caliber. Yeah, nothing more than that. Yeah, I just try to take what the defense gives me. I think earlier they were heavier in the gaps, and I had a lot of sprays for open shooters more so. And then I think they loosened up as the game went on, and I was able to find my cracks. Yeah, it's got to be better when I get those cracks, I think.
8: He finished with 24. Jalen Williams, first game back since game two of the first round, 26 points. Alex Caruso, 31, playoff career high, second most in the regular season or postseason. But OKC falls in game one. Game two coming up on Wednesday, 8 o'clock Eastern here on ESPN Radio. Tuesday's the Eastern Conference Final getting underway. Cavaliers and Knicks in New York for game one. We'll have it presented by Gusto right here on ESPN Radio. Right now, SportsCenter all night to the ice. And if we hop in Mr. Peabody's Wayback Machine, remember May 9th? That's the day the Carolina Hurricanes finished off the Flyers with a four-game sweep. They've been sitting idle since, waiting for an opponent for the Eastern Conference Final. Monday they would get one. Eventually. Sabres, Canadiens, Game 7 in Buffalo, though it was Montreal holding a lead in the third period.
12: Faceoff won by the Sabres. On the wall, play back to the line for Power. He's got a lane. Power walking it in. Scores! Rasmus Dahlin! With the feed from Owen Power, and they turn the red light on and tie game 7 at 2 apiece.
8: WGR 550 in Buffalo. Sabres tie it up. They'd end up in overtime in game 7.
13: Loose puck in the slot. Habs are going to skate it to center. Carrier feeds it ahead. Far side. Evans drives the middle shot. Scores! Game 7. Overtime winner. Alex Newhook has come through for Montreal, and the run stays alive off to the Eastern Conference Finals.
8: And it got quiet in Buffalo. TSN 690. Canadiens a 3-2 overtime win in Game 7. Canadiens with their first overtime goal in a Game 7 since 1992. They advanced to the Eastern Conference Final to face the Hurricanes. Alex Newhook had the overtime game winner. He spoke with our Emily Kaplan.
14: Alex, back-to-back Game 7 winners for you. How do you explain it?
15: Yeah. Well, it's a crazy feeling. You know, to come up and get two wins to keep us going here in the playoffs, it's fun. It's why we play the game. And, you know, I think we played well enough to win. So we're looking forward now.
14: What do you think this moment's like in Montreal right now?
15: Yeah, it's got to be electric. I'm sure everywhere in Montreal is going nuts right now. And we owe them a lot of credit. They showed up for us all series long. And can't wait to get back to the Bell Center for Game 3.
14: This team, I'm sure a lot of people did not put you guys in the Eastern Conference Final when the season began. How do you guys get here? What makes you so special?
15: Yeah, I mean, we're a confident group. I think, you know, we knew we were capable of all year. And, you know, I think we believe that we can keep going and bring this thing all the way. So, you know, it's a big, big result, and we're looking forward.
14: Where does that confidence come from?
15: I mean, I think we built it. You know, we built it since I've been here anyway, and we built it all season long. And, you know, we've added some pieces. And I think everyone's kind of come together to play together and play their role to, you know, to the best of their ability this far in playoffs. So we got to keep it rolling.
14: All right, you're in the Eastern Conference Final. You play the Carolina Hurricanes, long rest. What should fans expect in that series?
15: Yeah, we're going to give it our best. You know, we're going to keep rolling. You know, and see what happens.
14: Congratulations.
15: All right, thank you.
8: Newhook is the second player in NHL history with multiple Game 7 clinchers in a single postseason, the other being Nathan Horton, who had two with Boston in 2011. Newhook had two game-winning goals in the regular season, in addition to the overtime game winner on Monday in Game 7 to beat the Sabres. ESPN analyst, Hall of Famer Mark Messier.
16: He's been a bright light for the Canadiens all playoffs long, and especially when their top line had been struggling with getting offensive production. You have to talk about depth scoring and why it's so important, but Newhook has provided that for the Canadiens. You know, another huge goal for the Montreal Canadiens again. And, you know, he's the only guy, only player on the Montreal Canadiens right now with the Stanley Cup. He's got a lot of experience there. He knows what it takes. He's got a lot of confidence in himself. And he knows at this time, right now, all he has to do is get the puck to the net. He does that, and sure enough, he finds the back of it, and the Canadiens go on to round three. What a victory by Montreal.
17: This game was almost emblematic of the series at large. Canadiens get off to a fast start, then had to regroup late and pull it out. How impressive was this game seven from the Habs?
16: Yeah, I think you got to look at both teams. Both teams didn't have a lot of experience coming into the playoffs this year. And I think it's one of the reasons why you saw so much turmoil in the games, in defensive play, mistakes, some undisciplined play by both teams at times. But ultimately, in the end, I thought Buffalo played a tremendous hockey game tonight. They're big, they're strong, they can skate, and they really carried the play to Montreal for the better part of the second and third periods. What Montreal needed going into this game was a strong performance by the goaltender, Dolbis, and they got it. He was the one guy that they had to count on to do what he needed to do and shut the door. What a game he played. Solid, battling guy. He's so competitive, and he makes stops that sometimes look impossible. The Montreal Canadiens can count their lucky stars that they got the number one star for them tonight in this game was their goaltender, and he's backed up by a long history of great goaltenders that have played for the Montreal Canadiens.
8: Canadiens and Hurricanes, Eastern Conference Final Game 1 coming up on Thursday. 8 innings, great, but that's next. SportsCenter All Night continues at ESPN Radio.
0: 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It's game one of the Eastern Conference Finals. The Cleveland Cavaliers head to Madison Square Garden to go head-to-head with the New York Knicks. 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
19: 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Can you believe it? 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
1: 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College football news, Texas Tech quarterback Brendan Sorsby, who has sought treatment for a gambling addiction, has filed an injunction against the NCAA. He's looking for college eligibility for this upcoming season in 2026. ESPN College Football Insider Pete Thamel explained.
2: This is really an unprecedented moment. We have certainly seen schools and seen athletes sue the NCAA for eligibility, but this is almost a preemptive lawsuit filing for clarity on whether or not Brendan Sorsby is going to be eligible this season. Mentioned in the suit is that the supplemental draft for the NFL has a deadline to declare by June 22nd. And the hearing for this, they are requesting to be by June 15th. So what essentially Brendan Sorsby is looking for so he can play this season at Texas Tech is some clarity for his status from the NCAA. The suit reveals he is currently ineligible, which is not a surprise. He's admitted to making thousands of bets, which are against NCAA rules. The NCAA really did push back against this in a statement today. And what the NCAA basically said, Kevin, was we haven't even made a ruling on Brendan Sorsby yet. And that's obviously a much different reaction than the rhetoric that Sorsby's lawsuit has, which called the NCAA deeply hypocritical for its ties to gambling. And it said it's a wholesale abandonment of its obligations for the well-being of Brendan Sorsby. He's obviously battling a gambling addiction. He's in an inpatient treatment facility. So these two sides are obviously are going to push forward, and we will likely find out in mid-June whether or not Brendan Sorsby can get an injunction which would allow him to play for Texas Tech. Notable to end here that it is in a district court in Lubbock, Texas, which is where Texas Tech is located.
1: The NCAA prohibits student athletes from wagering on any NCAA sanctioned sport, professional or collegiate. Penalties can include permanent ineligibility, especially in cases where athletes wagered on their own team or manipulated their performance. The filing by Sorsby's legal team saying the quarterback suffers from a clinically diagnosed gambling disorder, which is a mental health condition. The NCAA, they say in their filing, quote, has weaponized his condition to shore up a facade of competitive integrity while simultaneously profiting from the very gambling ecosystem it polices, according to the court filing. SportsCenter All Night, ESPN Radio. To baseball, what a night in Anaheim. A's starter JT Ginn was dealing against the Angels.
3: In from the first base side of the rubber out of a windup, and the 1-2 pitch swung on and missed. And there's his career high, 10 strikeouts for JT Ginn. Man, he strikes out the side. He has a no-hitter through seven.
1: Talk 650 KSTE. He would have that no-hitter through seven. He would have the no-hitter through eight. So he takes that and a 1-0 lead to the bottom of the ninth.
4: Right-hander from Mississippi State, 26 years of age, and his 0-2 pitch, here's the delivery to Frazier, swung on, line to left center, base hit, and that'll do it. Well, what an effort. No-hitter through eight, and the veteran Adam Frazier lines one to left center, and now that means the tying run is on base.
1: Angels break up the no-no with a leadoff single in the bottom of the ninth. Well, Ginn can still pick up the win. Uh-oh.
5: Here's the next one. Meadows swings at this ball. This is lifted high. It's hit deep out in the center. And it's out of here! It's out of here! It's a walk-off two-run homer! And the Angels have won this ball game tonight here at the Big A. How about that?
1: Angels Radio AM 830, 2-1 Angels stun the Athletic. And in the process, they extend the streak for the longest active streak in Major League Baseball without being no-hit. Angels have not been on the wrong end of a no-hitter since September of 1999. They were an inning shy of that one on Monday, but they rally in the ninth for the 2-1 win. As for JT Ginn, 8 innings, you heard the career high, 10 strikeouts, wound up giving up the 2 hits to lead off the bottom of the ninth. The no-hit bid through 8 innings, the longest no-hit bid of his career. Dodgers with a 5-game win streak on the line Monday, and the top spot in the division on the line as well in San Diego against the Padres.
6: Yamamoto steps back, rocks and delivers, and Andujar hits it in the air deep to left field. Hernandez backing up. He's at the wall. This one, gonna go! Miguel Andujar with his fourth of the year, and the Padres take a 1-0 lead here in the bottom of the first.
1: 97-3 the Fan. 1-0 in the first. 1-0 at the end. Padres get the win. Fourth straight win to pull ahead of the Dodgers for first place in the NL West. Their fifth shutout this season, tied for most of the National League. Dodgers lose, and that snaps the five-game win streak. They're shut out for the second time this season. They went 0-7 with runners in scoring position. In Washington, Mets, Nationals tied 5-5 after 9. 10th inning, each team scores a run. 11th, scoreless, so we're still tied 6-6. Then came the 12th.
6: Top 12. Next pitch to Beatty. Swain, a line drive through the hole, left side, a base hit. Bichette scores. Soto's around third. He's coming to the plate. Throw goes to third. Brujan in with a belly flop. Beatty trails to second base with a two-run single. And the Mets score four times here in the 12th. They lead 10-6. Second and third, one away, and threatening for more.
1: They were just getting started. 880 ESPN New York. Mets wind up scoring 10 runs in the 12th inning. They beat the Nationals 16-7 in 12, fourth instance of 10 runs or more in a single extra innings in the last 100 years. Mets are now 11-5 in the month of May. Speaking of going overtime, that's next. 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
0: The daggers.
7: 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Bang, he got it. And the Thunder have taken the lead.
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1: Canadiens with a Game 7 overtime win in Buffalo. Montreal advances to the Eastern Conference Final against Carolina. Padres beat the Dodgers. San Diego taking over the top spot in the NL West. Spurs strike first on the road in the Western Conference Finals.
2: That's going to do it. San Antonio has taken Game 1 of the Western Conference Finals. They steal home court. They outlast the Thunder in two overtimes, led by their all-world third-year center, Victor Wembanyama. 41 points and 24 rebounds in the Game 1 win.
1: It was a tight game all night. Classic double overtime in Game 1. Spurs winning it on the road. You heard it here on ESPN Radio. Mark Kestisher, PJ Carlissimo had the call for us. Back to OKC. Mark?
2: Jay, thank you very much. What a way to open the Western Conference Finals. Victor Wembanyama passed Lou Alcindor, Kareem Abdul-Jabbar, youngest player, 40 points, 20 rebounds in a playoff game in NBA history. They rode Wemby down the stretch of overtimes. 41 points, 24 rebounds, three block shots, and PJ, what a way to open the conference finals, San Antonio getting the road win.
3: Well, we all kept saying, well, this is going to be great if these two guys, they've been two best teams in the regular season, unquestionably. They played very well. OKC sweeps their first two series. Two impressive wins by a young, inexperienced playoff team, taking out Portland in five and then Minnesota in six. And we said, like, well, what's it going to be? Well, guess what? It was unbelievable. How about three double-doubles for the San Antonio Spurs to start? They're young, inexperienced, never played in a playoff. 17 points and 11 assists for Steph Castle, 24 points and 11 rebounds for Dylan Harper, not to mention his seven steals. Alex Caruso was magnificent. Of course, the MVP had a double-double, 24 and 12. Alex Caruso with 31 off the bench, headlined an OKC bench that outscored San Antonio 50 to 16. But the game had everything. Comebacks, threes, clutch foul shooting, tremendous defense in the half court by both teams. Really, really good defense. And San Antonio is able to overcome 23 turnovers in the absence of De'Aaron Fox. Sorely, sorely.
2: We'll see if Fox will be available to go in Game 2. If there is an adjustment for Oklahoma City, even though they just went two overtimes, Shai Gilgeous-Alexander did have 12 in the fourth quarter, which was key because it got them to overtime, but he had to work for it tonight. They did a really good job against him.
3: He did a great job. I think Wemby, honestly, was too tired to help. SGA was able to get going by getting a couple of dunks, getting to the rim, because Wemby was either too tired to help or they told him, don't leave your man. For most of the night, the strategy was the guy guarding SGA channeled him into Victor Wembanyama, and most times Victor was guarding Alex Caruso, and Alex Caruso made them pay for that strategy all night. So there's going to be adjustments to be made for sure by both teams.
2: Oklahoma City ran through the first two rounds unbeaten. But the San Antonio Spurs take Game 1 on the road in double overtime. Wemby, 41 points, 24 boards. Spurs, 122. Oklahoma City, 115 the final. For PJ Carlissimo, I'm Mark Kestisher, right here on your home for the NBA, ESPN Radio, and the ESPN app. Let's go back to our pal Jay Reynolds in the studio.
1: 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Wemby with that huge night in the Game 1 win for the Spurs. His coach, Mitch Johnson.
4: I thought his level of physicality and execution through physicality was tremendous. His rebounding obviously shows itself in the box score, but was off the charts defensively. He was in a stance almost all night, and I thought he did a good job of, and the guys along with him, just being stubborn in terms of they made some shots, and they did, obviously, you got to give up something when you try to take things away, and at times when they made shots or they made us pay for whatever we were trying to do, we stuck with it, and he led the way. I mean, that's 49 big minutes, and it was high level for the majority of those.
1: And the Spurs striking first on the road in Oklahoma City. As for Thunder coach Mark Daigneault?
5: Yeah, it certainly offensively took us a little while to get a little bit of a rhythm in the game. In terms of balance, to your point, I thought our threes were good in the first half. We didn't shoot it great. I actually thought we had higher quality threes in the first half than we did the rest of the game, but the balance of attacks wasn't great. You know, who knows what that is? It's the first time playing them in 4 months. They're obviously a unique opponent. We just had a while off. I thought we caught a little bit more of a groove to start the second half. We were lucky to be down 7 at halftime, but yeah, I mean, 100%, there's a lot we can improve on.
1: Spurs taking the series opener in the Western Conference. Game two coming up on Wednesday. Eastern Conference getting underway tonight. Knicks and Cavs. Cavs coming off their distance series with the Pistons. Knicks resting a bit. ESPN analyst Danny Green.
6: I expect the Knicks to keep rolling and playing good basketball. They may be a little rusty because 10 days off is a lot, but they definitely needed it for OG Anunoby to heal up. But, yeah, it's going to take a minute or two or maybe a full game for them to get that rust out. But they just have so many weapons, man. Deuce McBride, Landry Shamet off the bench. Of course, Mikal Bridges is playing at a high level. And then Jalen Brunson. They just have nobody that can stop him or guard him on that other side of the floor, the Cleveland Cavaliers uniform. If Cat does what Cat does and being, you know, distributor and starting the offense and attacking the rim and doing that and staying out of foul trouble, this should be a pretty good New York Knicks series for them to be back in the finals for the first time in, like, 27 years.
1: And as for the keys in New York, ESPN analyst Monica McNutt.
7: In this new offense, yes, it's about Karl-Anthony Towns as a centerpiece, but there's also so much off-ball movement, right? And so last night as we were preparing for this one, I'm like, okay, who's going to struggle with that? I think Merrill, Wade, Strus, they're guarding their butts off. They're doing what they're supposed to do as role players. But to go after and target where you're going to have some soft spots, Donovan Mitchell, while he competes, is not the biggest defender there, right? And then James Harden tends to be a little bit slow-footed. But this is where, to me, the way that the Knicks are playing on both sides of the basketball is important to call out. Mm-hmm. They've been defending at such a high level. And if OG Anunoby is healthy, which all signs indicate he'll be ready for game one, they really, I think, to me, could put more pressure on Cleveland defensively than Cleveland can do the other way.
1: We'll see how the Eastern Conference finals play out. Cleveland, of course, there after dispatching Detroit, which was the top seed in the Eastern Conference. We heard what their coach, J.B. Bickerstaff, had to say after the Pistons lost in the conference semis.
8: It's not a disappointment at all. I'm not ever will I be disappointed in these guys. These guys every single day give us what they got. So it is not a disappointment. It's a loss, and it's a tough loss. But, you know, that adjective will never be used as this group.
1: Detroit failing to reach the conference finals, losing to the Cavaliers. They say it's not a disappointment. Was it? Here's our Stephen A. Smith.
9: Yes, because they didn't make the conference finals. They were the number one seed. They won 60 games, major props to them or whatever. But I'm just talking about their expectations. Once we saw what we saw, particularly from Cade Cunningham emerging as a league MVP candidate, it's not that the result, meaning losing the series, was a disappointment. It's how they went out on your home court in a game 7, down by damn near 40. That's the disappointment. That's where that comes in, because it reminded us of what their deficiencies are. We got to give credit where credit is due to J.B. Bickerstaff, who was my coach of the year. You don't have Malik Beasley because of personal reasons he got himself into. You lose Dennis Schroeder, of course, and Tim Hardaway Jr., and you're looking at Cade Cunningham, and you really, really didn't have a bona fide secondary scorer.
1: So now the Eastern Conference Finals getting underway on Tuesday without the Pistons, Cavs-Knicks. Game one, you'll hear it here on ESPN Radio. Our coverage begins at 8 o'clock Eastern. Right now, SportsCenter all night. Back to baseball.
10: The pitch. And it's swung on, hit high in the air, right field. Pretty deep. Steer going back to the track. Looking up. And it is gone! Bryson Stott has turned the game around with a two-run home run. Down the line and right, a towering fly ball that just kept going. And the Phillies have come back to take a 5-4 lead.
1: Sports Radio 94, WIP, 5-4 the final as the Phillies now have 5 straight wins, longest win streak this season for them. Phillies 16-4 since late April when Don Mattingly took over as manager. Best record in baseball over that span. As for the Reds, 4-13 since May 1st. Worst record in baseball over that span. Brewers and Cubs.
11: 1-0 pitch to Bowers. And a high fly ball deep right field. This ball's way back there. That one's off the scoreboard and over it. And out of this ballpark. A 3-run blast for Jake Bowers. And the Brewers all over the Cubs at Wrigley here tonight. It is 8-0 Milwaukee.
1: Brewers jumping out, and they go on to the 9-3 win over the Cubs, 620 WTMJ. Brewers' ninth win in their last 11. They're now a half game behind the Cubs in the NL Central, closest they've been to first place since April 18th. Cubs, coming off that 10-game win streak, have now lost 7 of their last 9. Yankees and Blue Jays in a tight one.
12: Trent Grisham leads off second. His third stolen base, matching last year's total. Sky down the left field line. That ball is off the pole. Off the pole. A two-run home run for Jazz Chisholm. And the Yankees lead 7-5.
1: 7-5 at that point. They hang on for a 7-6 win. Michael Kay on the ES Network. Yankees trailed 3-1 in the fourth and 5-3 in the seventh. But they rally, get the 7-6 win. Blue Jays' first loss this season when leading by multiple runs in the seventh inning or later. Rays by 10 over the Orioles, 16-6. The 16 runs, their most in the game at the Trop since 2014. Speaking of exploding for runs, the Marlins.
13: Against Hunter Biggie, Kevin Cash just left him out there to eat it. 1-1, that one killed out to left down the line. Only questions, fair or foul. It's a fair ball, and it's a grand slam. Shot out of a cannon by Javier Sanoja.
14: Look out, little man, I see you.
13: And he blew this game open. It's 11-0 in the bottom of the fifth.
1: It would be a 12-0 win for the Marlins over the Braves. 104-3 WQAM. Marlins, 8 combined RBI from the 8 and 9 spots in the batting order, and they get their largest shutout win against the Braves in franchise history. Largest shutout against any team since 2019. Atlanta shut out for the third time this season. Twins double up the Astros 6-3, their ninth home win this season by at least 3 runs. Mariners and White Sox.
15: And again, the 2-2 to Cole, swinging a fly ball down the right field line and deep. This one is gone. Goodbye, baseball. Colt Emerson. Holy smokes, his first hit of the big leagues is a 3-run home run down the right field line. What a story for this young man. His Major League debut last night, game 2, hits a 3-run home run. Mariners lead 6-1. What a night for Emerson.
1: Seattle Sports 710 AM. Mariners a 6-1 win to snap a 3-game losing streak. Mariners beating the White Sox, who now have a 3-game road losing streak. SportsCenter all night, ESPN Radio, college football, deciding what to do in the near and longer term future. We're currently at a dozen, but that playoff's going to grow, isn't it? ESPN's Pete Thamel.
16: Well, out here at Big Ten meetings, there are 18 linked arms of the football coaches with Commissioner Tony Petitti singing the 24-team Kumbaya. From talking to coaches yesterday in the lobbies, in the hallways here in Terranea, it's very clear that that is the direction that the Big Ten wants to go. It's more access, it's more deep, meaningful games deep into the season. The real story of this offseason is going to come next week at the FTC meetings in Destin, Kevin, likely be talking to you from there. The SEC is really the lone major college football entity, or at least the lone one that matters, that has not declared their hand on 24. Greg Sankey has never come out and said he is against 24. But again, the SEC has not shown their cards like this. There is some support in the SEC at the coach and athletic director level for this, but it is a big, complicated thing that Greg Sankey clearly wants to see unwind. So this will be the drumbeat of the offseason. No decision has to be made until December 1st, but it is very clear in Big Ten country the direction they want to go is to a 24-team playoff. Final piece of context, really the only voting entities who matter in this are the Big Ten and the SEC. The cards have been shown here at Big Ten meetings. We'll see what happens in Destin next week.
1: The American Football Coaches Association earlier this month recommending changes to the calendar that would end the season in early January and, of course, pushing for the increased college football playoff. ESPN's Heather Dinich.
17: First of all, let's pump the brakes on that for a second, because not all coaches are in favor of 24. So there are certainly coaches throughout the country, particularly in the Big Ten, some in the SEC, who do want to see a 24-team playoff. But I think the bigger picture is the calendar and trying to end the college football season.

0: than ever before. Does that mean it'll happen? No, because a month or two ago, whatever it was, there was more support for a 16-team playoff. So this pendulum continues to swing, and there are more hurdles in getting a 24-team playoff, but it starts with the calendar.
1: We'll see what the coaches, the conferences decide to do in the coming weeks. Straight ahead, speaking of a calendar, it's got some stuff penciled in for the upcoming season. That's next. SportsCenter All Night continues. It's ESPN Radio.
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15: It is gone! Bryson Stott has turned the game around with a two-run home run down the line and right. A towering fly ball that just kept going. And the Phillies have come back to take a 5-4 lead.
16: Number three.
17: In Anaheim, A's starter JT Ginn takes a no-hitter to the ninth before giving up a leadoff single. And then... Angels Radio AM 830.
18: Here's the next one. Meadows swings at this ball. This is lifted high. It's hit deep out in the center. And it's out of here! It's out of here! It's a walk-off two-run homer. And the Angels have won this ball game tonight here at the Big A. How about that?
16: Number two.
17: Mariners beat the White Sox with a career milestone as part of the night. Seattle Sports, 7:10 a.m.
19: And again, the 2-2 to Cote, swinging a fly ball down the right field line and deep. This one is gone! Goodbye, baseball! Colt Emerson, holy smokes, his first hit in the big leagues is a three-run home run down the right field line. What a story for this young man.
16: Number one.
17: To the ice, Montreal and the Sabres in Buffalo, Game 7, which goes to overtime. TSN 690.
20: Loose puck in the slot. Habs are going to skate it to center. Carrier feeds it ahead. Far side. Evans drives the middle. Shot. Scores! Game 7. Overtime winner. Alex Newhook has come through for Montreal, and the run stays alive off to the Eastern Conference Finals.
17: Hurricanes are up next, and then there's the Spurs night in Oklahoma City.
21: Up four, Castle with it, creeps up to the three-point line. Pass for Wemby, makes the catch, turns and flushes. San Antonio improves the lead to six with 22 seconds to go, and Wemby's got himself a 41-point game one of the Western Conference Finals.
17: Victor Wembanyama, 41 points, 24 rebounds. Mark Kestisher called it here on ESPN Radio. By comparison, Thunder's Chet Holmgren, 8 points, 8 rebounds. ESPN analyst Kendrick Perkins.
22: Can he try? That's the first thing. Can he try? Because I saw him duck and smoke tonight. I saw him guarding other people on the perimeter. I didn't see too much of him one-on-one action guarding Wimby, and he know that beef has been around since they high school days. In order for them to even stand a chance, Chet Holmgren is going to have to take this personal, especially on the defensive side of the basketball. He's going to have to take and show why he finished as one of the top guys as far as the defensive player in the defensive player of the year runners. Tonight, he's going to have a hard time getting sleep. When you let somebody walk into your crib with muddy shoes, kick their feet up on your coffee table, and order DoorDash with your credit card, and turn your channel on your television, damn it, you got to do something about that. That's what Wimby did to Chet tonight. He got to take this personal because Wimby is not going to stop. I'm going to say it again. Victor Wembanyama doesn't like you. You need to have the same feelings for him.
17: Spurs take game one on the road. Eastern Conference final game one tonight here on ESPN Radio. Sports Center All Night continues. It's ESPN Radio.
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23: 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Unbelievable job, Mats. 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Could be wrong. 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If you're a Leaf fan, buckle up because it could be wild, man. 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The coach hiring could be someone who we aren't even thinking about. 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So Toronto Maple Leafs are as intriguing as it gets right now from an organizational perspective.
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0: sports center all night. The top two seeds face off in game one of the Western Conference Finals.
1: Dribble handoff, didn't make it to Michelle. Turnover. Mitchell behind the back. J-Dub flies in. Two-hand stuff. Thunder have taken the lead for the first time in game one.
0: We've got game seven on the ice between Montreal and Buffalo.
2: Here's Gouley. Out in front. Shot. Scores! Deflected in front. Off the shot from Gouley. It's Philip Deneau, and it's 1-0 Montreal in game seven.
0: We give you all the action from around the diamond.
3: 1-0 pitch to Bowers. And a high fly ball deep right field. This ball's way back there. That one's off the scoreboard and over it. And out of this ballpark.
0: Plus, we prepare you for game one of the NBA's Eastern Conference Finals.
4: The way that the Knicks are playing on both sides of the basketball is important to call out. 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
5: 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The postseason fun for the Oklahoma City Thunder. Their run in this postseason starting to look like a website address. www. Over and over, they swept Phoenix in round one. They dispatched the Lakers in four straight in the conference semis. Monday, Thunder and Spurs, the top two teams in the West from the regular season, opening up the Western Conference Finals in Oklahoma City. Let's just say, if we get seven of these, we're going to enjoy the next couple of weeks.
6: Holmgren, outside Wallace. His three-pointer's a miss, and Vassell has the rebound. They are 5-for-21 from three, Oklahoma City. Here's Vassell, takes the pass, steps into a three and drills it. And San Antonio has its biggest lead of game one, up 10.
5: Dropping in a second quarter three-pointer. Spurs go up double digits there, but that 10-point lead was about it. It was really single digits most of the night and low single digits, often a one possession game.
6: 97-95 San Antonio. 120 left. Caruso probes the paint. Passes it outside to J-Dub. Jalen Williams floater over Wemby. Gets the roll. We're tied at 97.
5: Game was tied for 12% of the night. San Antonio would have answers as they led for more than 80% of this game.
6: Castle goes to his right, picks it up, lobs it for Wemby, has it against J-Dub, turns tip of the circle looking, now puts it on the deck, spins inside, puts it up, and rattles it home for the lead. 11.5 seconds to go. Wemby with the bucket for San Antonio.
7: He spun, it didn't work going right, he spun back to the left, and then off balance, he shot like a little leaner over Jalen Williams. What a tough shot.
5: Spurs in front there. Ball back to the Thunder.
6: J-Dub, Jalen Williams waiting for the ball. Sideline left has it. Looking for Mitchell. Gets it into AJ. 10 seconds to go. Dribbling on the O in OKC. Pass to SGA on the wing. Going to drive on Castle to the basket. Lays it in for the tie. 3.1 seconds to go.
5: SGA pulling the Thunder even again. So the Spurs have 3 seconds with which to work.
6: Harper looking to Wembanyama. Wembanyama dribbles under pressure. Blocked by Holmgren! And we're going to overtime! Chet Holmgren blocks Victor Wembanyama. And regulation will not be the end of game one.
5: Mark Castisher alongside PJ Carlissimo right here on ESPN Radio. To overtime they go in game one of the Western Conference Finals.
6: 106-105 Thunder. 105 to go in overtime. Alex Caruso has 30 points, 8 three-pointers in that defensive play. Here's SGA. Explodes to the rim and throws it down. 56 seconds to go in overtime.
7: Victor's too tired to help out, I think.
5: That'd be Victor Wembanyama. OKC up three, but guess who does answer?
6: Here's J-Dub driving. Fades to his left. Jumper missed the rim. Hit the backboard. And San Antonio has it. Down floor, Wemby going to go for the long three on the tie, and he hit it. He pulled up from 30 feet away. Wemby's tied the game.
7: And there's a 2.3 second differential. Timeout called by OKC.
5: Wembanyama pulling up just over half court, then he ties it. They would wind up going to a second OT.
6: 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Finds Harper on the arc, six to shoot. Harper inside for Wemby. Makes the catch. Nobody's there. There's a whistle and one as Wemby flushes. Holmgren late to get over, commits the foul. Up four, Castle with it. Creeps up to the three-point line. Pass for Wemby. Makes the catch. Turns and flushes. San Antonio improves the lead to six with 22 seconds to go. And Wemby's got himself a 41-point game one of the Western Conference Finals.
8: 41 points for Wembanyama on offense, but he's also the defensive player of the year.
6: They got Jalen Williams at the top, drives inside the arc, puts it up, blocked by Wembanyama with 17 seconds to go. Passes to Harper, they foul him, and Victor Wembanyama will end this highlight reel of game one of the Western Conference Finals. 41 points, 23 rebounds, and his third block shot.
8: It took two overtimes, but the Spurs are able to grab the series opener on the road. 122-115. Spurs have won five of the six matchups with the Thunder this season. Wembanyama, 41 points, 24 rebounds.
9: I feel like it was a great effort from everybody, you know, 1 to 15. Physically, I'm feeling tired, honestly, but not as much as you would expect, honestly. It's probably the adrenaline. It's going to come down a little bit. I'm probably going to sleep pretty well tonight. The message would be that we as a team are ready to go in any environment, in any place, against anybody. And even though we still got a lot to learn, our effort should be over anybody else's. And tonight we were relentless.
8: Victor Wembanyama, fourth player in NBA history with 40 points and 20 rebounds in game one of the playoff series. Wilt Chamberlain, Shaq, Nikola Jokic being the other three. Yes, less than a year ago, he was on retreat for a week and a half in China. ESPN analyst Kendrick Perkins says that was worth it.
10: I was watching the game with my wife and my kids, and I told my wife that we're sending our kids to those damn monks that we went to this summer. Cause I need that mentality. I need that mentality right there. I don't know what I just saw. I believe we call it greatness, but God bless America, what he just did on that stage. It's one thing to spoil a MVP moment for SGA being awarded his MVP, but it's another thing to walk into that arena, one of the loudest, most hostile environments, and have a legendary performance like he did today on both ends of the floor. And the one thing that stood out to me is how personal he took it. Because the world know the hatred that he has in his heart for Chet Holmgren. Wemby was a monster all across the board. I'm speechless. The number speaks for himself. And we just heard Stephon Castle say that he's the best player in the world. Guess what? He has no argument whatsoever from Kendrick Perkins. I have no argument for that.
11: It was at one point a really rough night for SGA. I mean, he did have the double overtimes to sort of like make up for it here. Checking his numbers, he did finish with 24 points, but in the first half, he was like 1 for 4 with 4 points. How did San Antonio make his life so miserable?
10: Because one, they have so many big wings and guards that defend at a high level and that are physical. And it starts with Stephon Castle. We know that the Spurs have the defensive player of the year, Victor Wembanyama, but let's not forget Stephon Castle is still an all-defensive caliber player. And when you think about the size of a Dylan Harper, a Vassell, these guys are 6'5", 6'6", Chapani. They are good at sliding their feet, taking the bump, the physicality, playing without fouling. I've never seen SGA look like this, even though he struggled in the Lakers series to his standards. Tonight was a prime example that he has his work cut out for him all series long. And when we talk about taking that leap in greatness, this is one of those moments with SGA, if he rises to the occasion, because it's going to be hard, then we'll see him and he'll show us that we believe, that we know who that we are or should be believers of who we think he is. But this is going to be a brawl for it all. He's going to have to strap his boots up.
8: Thunder suffering their first loss of the postseason. It happens on their home court. Spurs taking game one of the Western Conference Finals. Shai Gilgeous-Alexander, 24 points, 7 of 23 shooting. Most missed shots in any game this postseason.
12: Yeah, quality opponent. We knew it was going to be a dogfight. We just got to be better. Me in particular had to play better, especially against a team of this caliber. Yeah, nothing more than that. Yeah, I just try to take what the defense gives me. I think earlier they were like heavier in the gaps, and I had a lot of sprays for open shooters more so, and then I think they loosened up as the game went on, and I was able to find my cracks. Yeah, it's got to be better when I get those cracks, I think.
8: He finished with 24. Jalen Williams, first game back since game two of the first round, 26 points. Alex Caruso, 31, playoff career high, second most in the regular season or postseason. But OKC falls in game one. Game two coming up on Wednesday, 8 o'clock Eastern here on ESPN Radio. Tuesday's the Eastern Conference Final getting underway. Cavaliers and Knicks in New York for game one. We'll have it presented by Gusto right here on ESPN Radio. Right now, SportsCenter all night to the ice. And if we hop in Mr. Peabody's Wayback Machine, remember May 9th? That's the day the Carolina Hurricanes finished off the Flyers with a four-game sweep. They've been sitting idle since, waiting for an opponent for the Eastern Conference Final. Monday they would get one. Eventually. Sabres, Canadiens, game seven in Buffalo, though it was Montreal holding a lead in the third period.
13: Faceoff won by the Sabres. On the wall, play back to the line for Power. He's got a lane. Power walking it in. Scores! Rasmus Dahlin! With the feed from Owen Power, and they turn the red light on and tie game seven at two apiece.
8: WGR 550 in Buffalo. Sabres tie it up. They'd end up in overtime in game seven.
14: Loose puck in the slot. Habs are going to skate it to center. Carrier feeds it ahead. Far side. Evans drives the middle. Shot. Scores! Game seven. Overtime winner. Alex Newhook has come through for Montreal, and the run stays alive off to the Eastern Conference Finals.
8: And it got quiet in Buffalo. TSN 690. Canadiens a 3-2 overtime win in Game 7. Canadiens with their first overtime goal in a Game 7 since 1992. They advanced to the Eastern Conference Final to face the Hurricanes. Alex Newhook had the overtime game winner. He spoke with our Emily Kaplan.
15: Alex, back-to-back Game 7 winners for you. How do you explain it?
16: Yeah. It's a crazy feeling. You know, to come up and get two wins to keep us going here in the playoffs, it's fun. It's why we play the game, and, you know, I think we played well enough to win, so we're looking forward now.
15: What do you think this moment's like in Montreal right now?
16: Yeah, it's got to be electric. I'm sure everywhere in Montreal is going nuts right now, and we owe them a lot of credit. They showed up for us all series long, and can't wait to get back to the Bell Center for Game 3.
15: This team, I'm sure a lot of people did not put you guys in the Eastern Conference Final when the season began. How do you guys get here? What makes you so special?
16: Yeah, I mean, we're a confident group. I think, you know, we knew we were capable of all year, and you know, I think we believe that we can keep going and bring this thing all the way. So, you know, it's a big result, and we're looking forward.
15: Where does that confidence come from?
16: I mean, I think we built it. You know, we built it since I've been here anyway, and we built it all season long, and you know, we've added some pieces. I think everyone's kind of come together to play together and play their role to, you know, to the best of their ability this far in playoffs. So we got to keep it rolling.
15: All right, you're in the Eastern Conference Final. You play the Carolina Hurricanes. Long rest. What should fans expect in that series?
16: Yeah, we're gonna give it our best. Right? You know, we're gonna keep rolling. You know, and see what happens.
15: Congratulations.
16: All right, thank you.
8: Newhook is the second player in NHL history with multiple Game 7 clinchers in a single postseason, the other being Nathan Horton, who had two with Boston in 2011. Newhook had two game-winning goals in the regular season, in addition to the overtime game winner on Monday in Game 7 to beat the Sabres. ESPN analyst Hall of Famer Mark Messier.
17: He's been a bright light for the Canadiens all playoffs long, and especially when their top line had been struggling with getting offensive production. You have to talk about depth scoring and why it's so important, but Newhook has provided that for the Canadiens. Another huge goal for the Montreal Canadiens again. And he's the only guy, only player on the Montreal Canadiens right now with the Stanley Cup. He's got a lot of experience there. He knows what it takes. He's got a lot of confidence in himself, and he knows at this time, right now, all you have to do is get the puck to the net. He does that, and sure enough, he finds the back of it, and the Canadiens go on to round three. What a victory by Montreal.
18: This game was almost emblematic of the series at large. Canadiens get off to a fast start. They had to recruit late to pull it out. How impressive was this game seven from the Habs?
17: Yeah, I think you got to look at both teams. Both teams didn't have a lot of experience coming into the playoffs this year. And I think it's one of the reasons why you saw so much turmoil in the games, in defensive play, mistakes, some undisciplined play by both teams at times. But ultimately, in the end, I thought Buffalo played a tremendous hockey game tonight. They're big, they're strong, they can skate, and they really carried the play to Montreal for the better part of the second and third periods. What Montreal needed going into this game was a strong performance by the goaltender, Dobis, and they got it. He was the one guy that they had to count on to do what he needed to do and shut the door. What a game he played. Solid, battling guy. He's so competitive, and he makes stops that sometimes look impossible. The Montreal Canadiens can count their lucky stars that they got the number one star for them tonight in this game was their goaltender, and he's backed up by a long history of great goaltenders that have played for the Montreal Canadiens.
8: Canadiens and Hurricanes, Eastern Conference Final, Game 1 coming up on Thursday. 8 innings, great, but that's next. SportsCenter All Night continues at ESPN Radio.
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1: 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College football news, Texas Tech quarterback Brendan Sorsby, who has sought treatment for a gambling addiction, has filed an injunction against the NCAA. He's looking for college eligibility for this upcoming season in 2026. ESPN College Football Insider Pete Thamel explained.
2: This is really an unprecedented moment. We have certainly seen schools and seen athletes sue the NCAA for eligibility, but this is almost a preemptive lawsuit filing for clarity on whether or not Brendan Sorsby is going to be eligible this season. Mentioned in the suit is that the supplemental draft for the NFL has a deadline to declare by June 22nd. And the hearing for this, they are requesting to be by June 15th. So what essentially Brendan Sorsby is looking for so he can play this season at Texas Tech is some clarity for his status from the NCAA. The suit reveals he is currently ineligible, which is not a surprise. He's admitted to making thousands of bets, which are against NCAA rules. The NCAA really did push back against this in a statement today. And what the NCAA basically said, Kevin, was, look, we haven't even made a ruling on Brendan Sorsby yet. And that's obviously a much different reaction than the rhetoric that Sorsby's lawsuit has, which calls NCAA deeply hypocritical for its ties to gambling. And it said it's a wholesale abandonment of its obligations for the well-being of Brendan Sorsby. He's obviously battling a gambling addiction. He's in an inpatient treatment facility. So these two sides are obviously are going to push forward, and we will likely find out in mid-June whether or not Brendan Sorsby can get an injunction which would allow him to play for Texas Tech. Notable to end here that it is in a district court in Lubbock, Texas, which is where Texas Tech is located.
1: The NCAA prohibits student athletes from wagering on any NCAA sanctioned sport, professional or collegiate. Penalties can include permanent ineligibility, especially in cases where athletes wagered on their own team or manipulated their performance. The filing by Sorsby's legal team saying the quarterback suffers from a clinically diagnosed gambling disorder, which is a mental health condition. The NCAA, they say in their filing, quote, has weaponized his condition to shore up a facade of competitive integrity while simultaneously profiting from the very gambling ecosystem it polices, according to the court filing. SportsCenter All Night, ESPN Radio. To baseball, what a night in Anaheim. A's starter JT Ginn was dealing against the Angels.
3: In from the first base side of the rubber out of a windup, and the 1-2 pitch swung on and missed. And there's his career high, 10 strikeouts for JT Ginn. Man, he strikes out the side. He has a no-hitter through seven.
1: Talk 650 KSTE. He would have that no-hitter through seven. He would have the no-hitter through eight. So he takes that and a 1-0 lead to the bottom of the ninth.
4: Right-hander from Mississippi State, 26 years of age, and his 0-2 pitch. Here's the delivery to Frazier, swung on, line to left center, base hit, and that'll do it. Well, what an effort. No-hitter through eight, and the veteran Adam Frazier lines one to left center, and now that means the tying run is on base.
1: Angels break up the no-no with a leadoff single in the bottom of the ninth. Well, Ginn can still pick up the win. Uh-oh.
5: Here's the next one. Meadows swings at this ball. This is lifted high. It's hit deep out in the center, and it's out of here! It's out of here! It's a walk-off two-run homer! And the Angels have won this ball game tonight here at the Big A. How about that?
1: Angels Radio AM 830, 2-1 Angels stun the Athletic. And in the process, they extend the streak for the longest active streak in Major League Baseball without being no-hit. Angels have not been on the wrong end of a no-hitter since September of 1999. They were an inning shy of that one on Monday, but they rally in the ninth for the 2-1 win. As for JT Ginn, 8 innings, you heard the career high, 10 strikeouts, wound up giving up the 2 hits to lead off the bottom of the ninth. The no-hit bid through eight innings, the longest no-hit bid of his career. Dodgers with a five-game win streak on the line Monday, and the top spot in the division on the line as well in San Diego against the Padres.
6: Yamamoto steps back, rocks and delivers, and Andujar hits it in the air deep to left field. Hernandez backing up. He's at the wall. This one, gonna go! Miguel Andujar with his fourth of the year, and the Padres take a 1-0 lead here in the bottom of the first.
1: 97-3 the fan. 1-0 in the first. 1-0 at the end. Padres get the win. Fourth straight win to pull ahead of the Dodgers for first place in the NL West. Their fifth shutout this season, tied for most of the National League. Dodgers lose, and that snaps the five-game win streak. They're shut out for the second time this season. They went 0-7 with runners in scoring position. In Washington, Mets, Nationals tied 5-5 after 9. 10th inning, each team scores a run. 11th, scoreless, so we're still tied 6-6. Then came the 12th.
6: Top 12. Next pitch to Beatty. Swain, a line drive through the hole, left side of base hit. Bichette scores. Soto's around third. He's coming to the plate. Throw goes to third. Brujan in with a belly flop. Beatty trails to second base with a two-run single. And the Mets score four times here in the 12th. They lead 10-6. Second and third, one away, and threatening for more.
1: They were just getting started. 880 ESPN New York. Mets wind up scoring 10 runs in the 12th inning. They beat the Nationals 16-7 in 12, fourth instance of 10 runs or more in a single extra innings in the last 100 years. Mets are now 11-5 in the month of May. Speaking of going overtime, that's next. 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
1: Canadiens with a Game 7 overtime win in Buffalo. Montreal advances to the Eastern Conference Final against Carolina. Padres beat the Dodgers. San Diego taking over the top spot in the NL West. Spurs strike first on the road in the Western Conference Finals.
2: That's going to do it. San Antonio has taken Game 1 of the Western Conference Finals. They steal home court. They outlast the Thunder in two overtimes, led by their all-world third-year center, Victor Wembanyama. 41 points and 24 rebounds in the Game 1 win.
1: It was a tight game all night. Classic double overtime in Game 1. Spurs winning it on the road. You heard it here on ESPN Radio. Mark Kestisher, PJ Carlissimo had the call for us. Back to OKC. Mark?
2: Jay, thank you very much. What a way to open the Western Conference Finals. Victor Wembanyama passed Lou Alcindor, Kareem Abdul-Jabbar, youngest player, 40 points, 20 rebounds in a playoff game in NBA history. They rode Wemby down the stretch of overtimes, 41 points, 24 rebounds, three block shots, and PJ, what a way to open the conference finals, San Antonio getting the road win.
3: Well, we all kept saying, well, this is going to be great if these two guys, they've been two best teams in the regular season, unquestionably. They played very well. OKC sweeps their first two series. Two impressive wins by a young, inexperienced playoff team, taking out Portland in five and then Minnesota in six. And we said, like, well, what's it going to be? Well, guess what? It was unbelievable. How about three double-doubles for the San Antonio Spurs to start? They're young, inexperienced, never played in the playoff. 17 points and 11 assists for Steph Castle, 24 points and 11 rebounds for Dylan Harper, not to mention his seven steals. Alex Caruso was magnificent. Of course, the MVP had a double-double, 24 and 12. Alex Caruso with 31 off the bench, headlined an OKC bench that outscored San Antonio 50 to 16. But the game had everything. Comebacks, threes, clutch foul shooting, tremendous defense in the half court by both teams. Really, really good defense. And San Antonio's able to overcome 23 turnovers in the absence of De'Aaron Fox. Sorely, sorely.
2: We'll
3: evident.
2: See if Fox will be available to go in game two. If there is an adjustment for Oklahoma City, even though they just went two overtimes, Shai Gilgeous-Alexander did have 12 in the fourth quarter, which was key because it got them to overtime, but he had to work for it tonight. They did a really good job against him.
3: No, they did a great job. I think Wemby, honestly, was too tired to help. SGA was able to get going by getting a couple of dunks, getting to the rim, because Wemby was either too tired to help or they told him, don't leave your man. For most of the night, the strategy was the guy guarding SGA channeled him into Victor Wembanyama, and most times Victor was guarding Alex Caruso, and Alex Caruso made them pay for that strategy all night. So there's going to be adjustments to be made for sure by both teams.
2: Oklahoma City ran through the first two rounds unbeaten. But the San Antonio Spurs take game one on the road in double overtime. Wemby, 41 points, 24 boards. Spurs, 122. Oklahoma City, 115 the final. For PJ Carlissimo, I'm Mark Kestisher, right here on your home for the NBA, ESPN Radio, and the ESPN app. Let's go back to our pal Jay Reynolds in the studio.
1: All right, Mark, great job as always. Wemby with that huge night in the game one win for the Spurs. His coach, Mitch Johnson.
4: I thought his level of physicality and execution through physicality was tremendous. His rebounding obviously shows itself in the box score, but was off the charts defensively. He was in a stance almost all night, and I thought he did a good job of, and the guys along with him, just being stubborn in terms of they made some shots, and they did, obviously, you got to give up something when you try to take things away, and at times when they made shots or they made us pay for whatever we were trying to do, we stuck with it, and he led the way. I mean, that's 49 big minutes, and it was high level for the majority of those.
1: And the Spurs striking first on the road in Oklahoma City. As for Thunder coach Mark Daigneault,
5: Yeah, it certainly offensively took us a little while to get a little bit of a rhythm in the game. In terms of balance, to your point, I thought our threes were good in the first half. We didn't shoot it great. I actually thought we had higher quality threes in the first half than we did the rest of the game. But the balance of attacks wasn't great. You know, who knows what that is? It's the first time playing them in 4 months. They're obviously a unique opponent. We just had a while off. I thought we caught a little bit more of a groove to start the second half. We were lucky to be down 7 at halftime. But, yeah, I mean, 100%, there's a lot we can improve on.
1: Spurs taking the series opener in the Western Conference. Game two coming up on Wednesday. Eastern Conference getting underway tonight. Knicks and Cavs. Cavs coming off their distance series with the Pistons. Knicks resting a bit. ESPN analyst Danny Green.
6: I expect the Knicks to keep rolling and playing good basketball. They may be a little rusty because 10 days off is a lot, but they definitely needed it for OG Anunoby to heal up. But, yeah, it's going to take a minute or two or maybe a full game for them to get that rust out. But they just have so many weapons, man. Deuce McBride, Landry Shamet off the bench. Of course, Mikal Bridges is playing at a high level. And then Jalen Brunson. They just have nobody that can stop him or guard him on that other side of the floor with the Cleveland Cavaliers uniform. If Cat does what Cat does and being, you know, distributor and starting the offense and attacking the rim and doing that and staying out of foul trouble, this should be a pretty good New York Knicks series for them to be back in the finals for the first time in, like, 27 years.
1: And as for the keys in New York, ESPN analyst Monica McNutt.
7: In this new offense, yes, it's about Karl-Anthony Towns as a centerpiece, but there's also so much off-ball movement, right? And so last night as we're preparing for this one, I'm like, okay, who's going to struggle with that? I think Merrill, Wade, Strus, they're guarding their butts off. They're doing what they're supposed to do as role players. But to go after and target where you're going to have some soft spots, Donovan Mitchell, while he competes, is not the biggest defender there, right? And then James Harden tends to be a little bit slow-footed. But this is where, to me, the way that the Knicks are playing on both sides of the basketball is important to call out. Mm-hmm. They've been defending at such a high level. And if OG Anunoby is healthy, which all signs indicate he'll be ready for game one, they really, I think, to me, can put more pressure on Cleveland defensively than Cleveland can do the other way.
1: We'll see how the Eastern Conference finals play out. Cleveland, of course, there after dispatching Detroit, which was the top seed in the Eastern Conference. We heard what their coach, J.B. Bickerstaff, had to say after the Pistons lost in the conference semis.
8: It's not a disappointment at all. I'm not ever will I be disappointed in these guys. These guys every single day give us what they got. So it is not a disappointment. It's a loss, and it's a tough loss. But, you know, that adjective will never be used as this group.
1: Detroit failing to reach the conference finals, losing to the Cavaliers. They say it's not a disappointment. Was it? Here's our Stephen A. Smith.
9: Yes, because they didn't make the conference finals. They were the number one seed. They won 60 games, major props to them or whatever. But I'm just talking about their expectations. Once we saw what we saw, particularly from Cade Cunningham emerging as a league MVP candidate, it's not that the result, meaning losing the series, was a disappointment. It's how they went out on your home court in a game seven, down by damn near 40. That's the disappointment. That's where that comes in, because it reminded us of what their deficiencies are. We got to give credit where credit is due to J.B. Bickerstaff, who was my coach of the year. You don't have Malik Beasley. Because of personal reasons he got himself into. You lose Dennis Schroeder, of course, and Tim Hardaway Jr., and you're looking at Cade Cunningham, and you really, really didn't have a bona fide secondary scorer.
1: So now the Eastern Conference Finals getting underway on Tuesday without the Pistons, Cavs, Knicks. Game one, you'll hear it here on ESPN Radio. Our coverage begins at 8 o'clock Eastern. Right now, SportsCenter all night. Back to baseball.
10: The pitch. And it's swung on, hit high in the air, right field. Pretty deep. Steer going back to the track. Looking up, and it is gone! Bryson Stott has turned the game around with a two-run home run. Down the line and right, a towering fly ball that just kept going. And the Phillies have come back to take a 5-4 lead.
1: 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Phillies 16-4 since late April when Don Mattingly took over as manager. Best record in baseball over that span. As for the Reds, 4-13 since May 1st. Worst record in baseball over that span. Brewers and Cubs.
11: 1-0 pitch to Bowers. And a high fly ball deep right field. This ball's way back there. That one's off the scoreboard and over it. And out of this ballpark. A three-run blast for Jake Bowers. And the Brewers all over the Cubs at Wrigley here tonight. It is 8-0 Milwaukee.
1: Brewers jumping out, and they go on to the 9-3 win over the Cubs, 620 WTMJ. Brewers' ninth win in their last 11. They're now a half game behind the Cubs in the NL Central, closest they've been to first place since April 18th. Cubs, coming off that 10-game win streak, have now lost 7 of their last 9. Yankees and Blue Jays in a tight one.
12: Trent Grisham leads off second. His third stolen base, matching last year's total. Sky down the left field line. That ball is off the pole. Off the pole. A two-run home run for Jazz Chisholm. And the Yankees lead 7-5.
1: 7-5 at that point. They hang on for a 7-6 win. Michael Kay on the ES Network. Yankees trailed 3-1 in the fourth and 5-3 in the seventh. But they rally, get the 7-6 win. Blue Jays' first loss this season when leading by multiple runs in the seventh inning or later. Rays by 10 over the Orioles, 16-6. The 16 runs, they're most in the game at the Trop since 2014. Speaking of exploding for runs, the Marlins.
13: Against Hunter Biggie, Kevin Cash just left him out there to eat it. 1-1, that one killed out to left down the line. Only questions, fair or foul. It's a fair ball, and it's a grand slam. Shot out of a cannon by Javier Sanoa.
14: Look out, little man, I see you.
13: And he blew this game open. It's 11-0 in the bottom of the fifth.
1: It would be a 12-0 win for the Marlins over the Braves. 104-3 WQAM. Marlins, 8 combined RBI from the 8 and 9 spots in the batting order, and they get their largest shutout win against the Braves in franchise history. Largest shutout against any team since 2019. Atlanta shut out for the third time this season. Twins double up the Astros 6-3, their ninth home win this season by at least 3 runs. Mariners and White Sox.
15: And again, the 2-2 to Colt, swinging a fly ball down the right field line and deep. This one is gone. Goodbye, baseball. Colt Emerson. Holy smokes, his first hit in the big leagues is a 3-run home run down the right field line. What a story for this young man. Major League debut last night. Game 2 hits a 3-run home run. Mariners lead 6-1. What a night for Emerson.
1: Seattle Sports 710 AM. Mariners a 6-1 win to snap a 3-game losing streak. Mariners beating the White Sox, who now have a 3-game road losing streak. Sports Center all night. ESPN Radio. College football deciding what to do in the near and longer term future. We're currently at a dozen, but that playoff's going to grow, isn't it? ESPN's Pete Thamel.
16: Well, out here at Big Ten meetings, there are 18 linked arms of the football coaches with Commissioner Tony Petitti singing the 2014 Kumbaya. From talking to coaches yesterday in the lobbies, in the hallways here in Terranea, it's very clear that that is the direction that the Big Ten wants to go. It's more access, it's more deep, meaningful games deep into the season. The real story of this offseason is going to come next week at the FTC meetings in Destin, Kevin. Likely be talking to you from there. The SEC is really the lone major college football entity, or at least the lone one that matters, that has not declared their hand on 24. Greg Sankey has never come out and said he is against 24. But again, the SEC has not shown their cards like this. There is some support in the SEC at the coach and athletic director level for this, but it is a big, complicated thing that Greg Sankey clearly wants to see unwind. So this will be the drumbeat of the offseason. No decision has to be made until December 1st, but it is very clear in Big Ten country the direction they want to go is to a 24-team playoff. Final piece of context, really the only voting entities who matter in this are the Big Ten and the SEC. The cards have been shown here at Big Ten meetings. We'll see what happens in Destin next week.
1: The American Football Coaches Association earlier this month recommending changes to the calendar that would end the season in early January and, of course, pushing for the increased college football playoff. ESPN's Heather Dinich.
17: First of all, let's pump the brakes on that for a second, because not all coaches are in favor of 24. So there are certainly coaches throughout the country, particularly in the Big Ten, some in the SEC, who do want to see a 24-team playoff. But I think the bigger picture is the calendar and trying to end the college football season at the second Saturday in January, I believe is what it was. And if you go to a 24-team playoff, that's not impossible, but I know that there is a push to keep the quarterfinals on New Year's Day. New Year's Eve, New Year's Day, right? So there's some value in that. But big picture, with a 2014 playoff, I think what listeners need to know is that I think it's fair to say there's more support for

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2: The Pittsburgh Steelers and Aaron Rodgers have reached agreement on a one-year deal worth up to $25 million.
3: He built up a lot of equity in that room.
4: This doesn't make the Steelers contenders.
3: He gives the team the best chance to compete next year.
1: Aaron Rodgers teaming up with Mike McCarthy once again, the quarterback agreeing over the weekend to return to Pittsburgh, and his key card still gets him in the building, ESPN Steelers reporter Brooke Pryor.
5: And it's not quite back to school, but it did kind of feel like a meet the teacher night where everybody's back in the building, they're excited to see each other, and they're now meeting their new coaching staff. They've seen him a little bit this offseason, but most importantly, they saw Aaron Rodgers. And while it wasn't necessarily a surprise that Rodgers ended up signing that one-year deal, his teammates said today that they were surprised to see

0: him in the building and then on the field for that first OTA practice. During the media viewing window, we saw him complete 5 passes, 2 of those to Michael Pittman Jr. Michael Pittman Jr. said afterward, "Wow, I can't believe that that was with Aaron Rodgers, because some of those throws were just so great." It seems like this group has really picked up right where they left off a year ago.
1: Aaron Rodgers back in Pittsburgh on the diamond. Diamondbacks, a 12-2 rout of the Giants. They tie their season high in runs and hits. Largest margin of victory this season, Nolan Arenado with his 7th career Grand Slam. Guardians 8-2 over the Tigers, their 4th road win this season by at least 6. Red Sox top Kansas City 3-1, their 8th win this season when they score 3 runs or fewer. Sports Center All Night, ESPN Radio.
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1: Marlins have played 543 games against the Braves in their franchise history. Never before had they had a shutout win this lopsided. 104.3 WQAM.
4: 1-1. That one killed out to left down the line. Only questions, fair or foul. It's a fair ball, and it's a grand slam. Shot out of a cannon by Javier Sanoa.
5: Look out, little man. I see you.
4: And he blew this game open. It's 11-0 in the bottom of the 5th.
2: Number 4.
1: Dodgers have their win streak snapped, but the Phillies extend theirs to 5. 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
6: The pitch. And it's swung on, hit high in the air, right field. Pretty deep. Steer going back to the track. Looking off, and it is gone. Bryson Stott has turned the game around with a 2-run home run. Down the line and right, a towering fly ball that just kept going. And the Phillies have come back to take a 5-4 lead.
2: Number 3.
1: In Anaheim, A starter JT Ginn takes a no-hitter to the ninth before giving up a leadoff single. And then, Angels Radio AM 830.
7: Here's the next one. Meadows swings at this ball. This is lifted high. It's hit deep out in the center. And it's out of here. It's out of here. It's a walk-off. 2-run homer, and the Angels have won this ball game tonight here at the Big A. How about that?
2: Number 2.
1: Mariners beat the White Sox with a career milestone as part of the night. Seattle Sports, 7:10 a.m.
8: And again, the 2-2 to Colt, swinging a fly ball down the right field line and deep. This one is...
1: To the ice, Montreal and the Sabres in Buffalo, Game 7, which goes to overtime. TSN 690.
9: Loose puck in the slot. Habs are going to skate it to center. Carrier feeds it ahead. Far side. Evans drives the middle. Shot. Scores! Game 7. Overtime winner. Alex Newhook has come through for Montreal, and the run stays alive off to the Eastern Conference Finals.
1: Hurricanes are up next, and then there's the Spurs night in Oklahoma City.
10: Up 4, Castle with it, creeps up to the 3-point line. Pass for Wemby, makes the catch, turns and flushes. San Antonio improves the lead to 6 with 22 seconds to go, and Wemby's got himself a 41-point game 1 of the Western Conference Finals.
1: Victor Wembanyama, 41 points, 24 rebounds. Mark Kestisher called it here on ESPN Radio. By comparison, Thunder's Chet Holmgren, 8 points, 8 rebounds. ESPN analyst Kendrick Perkins.
11: Can he try? That's the first thing. Can he try? Because I saw him duck and smoke tonight. I saw him guarding other people on the perimeter. I didn't see too much of him one-on-one action guarding Wimby. And he know that beef has been around since they high school days. In order for them to even stand a chance, Chet Holmgren is going to have to take this personal, especially on the defensive side of the basketball. He's going to have to take and show why he finished as one of the top guys as far as the defensive player in the defensive player of the year runners. Tonight, he's going to have a hard time getting sleep. When you let somebody walk into your crib with muddy shoes, kick their feet up on your coffee table, and order DoorDash with your credit card, and turn your channel on your television, Damn it, you got to do something about that. That's what Wimby did to Chet tonight. He got to take this personal because Wimby is not going to stop. I'm going to say it again. Victor Wembanyama doesn't like you. You need to have the same feelings for him.
1: 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Eastern Conference final game one tonight here on ESPN Radio. 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
13: 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Kobe Bryant on the move against Christie. In for the right, flips his shot up, no good. O'Neal lays it up, missed it. Ball tipped out to Aurea, straight on three. Good! The Lakers have won!
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0: Center all night. The top two seeds face off in Game 1 of the Western Conference Finals.
1: Dribble handoff, didn't make it to Vassell. Turnover, Mitchell behind the back, J-Dub flies in. Two-hand stuff. Thunder have taken the lead for the first time in Game 1.
0: We've got Game 7 on the ice between Montreal and Buffalo.
2: Here's Gouley, out in front, shot, scores! Deflected in front. Off the shot from Gouley, it's Philip Deneau, and it's 1-0 Montreal in Game 7.
0: We give you all the action from around the diamond.
3: 1-0 pitch to Bowers. And a high fly ball deep right field. This ball's way back there. That one's off the scoreboard and over it and out of this ballpark.
0: Plus, we prepare you for Game 1 of the NBA's Eastern Conference Finals.
4: The way that the Knicks are playing on both sides of the basketball is important to call out. Mm-hmm. They've been defending at such a high level.
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5: 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The postseason fun for the Oklahoma City Thunder. Their run in this postseason starting to look like a website address. www. Over and over, they swept Phoenix in round one. They dispatched the Lakers in four straight in the conference semis. Monday, Thunder and Spurs, the top two teams in the West from the regular season, opening up the Western Conference Finals in Oklahoma City. Let's just say, if we get seven of these, we're going to enjoy the next couple of weeks.
6: Holmgren, outside Wallace. His three-pointer's a miss, and Vassell has the rebound. They are 5-for-21 from three, Oklahoma City. Here's Vassell, takes the pass, steps into a three and drills it. And San Antonio has its biggest lead of game one, up 10.
5: Dropping in a second quarter three-pointer. Spurs go up double digits there, but that 10-point lead was about it. It was really single digits most of the night and low single digits, often a one-possession game.
6: 97-95 San Antonio. 120 left. Caruso probes the paint. Passes it outside to J-Dub. Jalen Williams floater over Wemby. Gets the roll. We're tied at 97.
5: Game was tied for 12% of the night. San Antonio would have answers as they led for more than 80% of this game.
6: Castle goes to his right, picks it up, lobs it for Wemby, has it against J-Dub, turns tip of the circle looking, now puts it on the deck, spins inside, puts it up, and rattles it home for the lead. 11.5 seconds to go. Wemby with the bucket for San Antonio.
7: He spun, it didn't work going right, he spun back to the left, and then off balance, he shot like a little leaner over Jalen Williams. What a tough shot.
5: Spurs in front there. Ball back to the Thunder.
6: J-Dub, Jalen Williams waiting for the ball. Sideline left has it. Looking for Mitchell. Gets it into AJ. 10 seconds to go. Dribbling on the O in OKC. Pass to SGA on the wing. Going to drive on Castle to the basket. Lays it in for the tie. 3.1 seconds to go.
5: SGA pulling the Thunder even again. So the Spurs have 3 seconds with which to work.
6: Harper looking to Wembanyama. Wembanyama dribbles under pressure. Blocked by Holmgren! And we're going to overtime! Chet Holmgren blocks Victor Wembanyama. And regulation will not be the end of game one.
5: Mark Castisher alongside PJ Carlissimo right here on ESPN Radio. To overtime they go in game one of the Western Conference Finals.
6: 106-105 Thunder. 105 to go in overtime. Alex Caruso has 30 points, 8 three-pointers in that defensive play. Here's SGA. Explodes to the rim and throws it down. 56 seconds to go in overtime.
7: Victor's too tired to help out, I think.
5: That'd be Victor Wembanyama. OKC up three, but guess who does answer?
6: Here's J-Dub driving. Fades to his left. Jumper missed the rim. Hit the backboard. And San Antonio has it. Down floor, Wemby going to go for the long three and the tie, and he hit it. He pulled up from 30 feet away. Wemby's tied the game.
7: And there's a 2.3-second differential. Timeout called by OKC.
5: Wembanyama pulled. Just over half court, then he ties it. They would wind up going to a second OT.
6: Castle guarded by Cason Wallace. best steals leader in the NBA. Finds Harper on the arc, six to shoot. Harper inside for Wemby. Makes the catch. Nobody's there. There's a whistle and one as Wemby flushes. Holmgren late to get over, commits the foul. Up four, Castle with it. Creeps up to the three-point line. Pass for Wemby. Makes the catch. Turns and flushes. San Antonio improves the lead to six with 22 seconds to go. And Wemby's got himself a 41-point game one of the Western Conference Finals.
8: 41 points for Wembanyama on offense, but he's also the defensive player of the year.
6: They got Jalen Williams at the top, drives inside the arc, puts it up, blocked by Wembanyama with 17 seconds to go. Passes to Harper, they foul him, and Victor Wembanyama will end this highlight reel of game one of the Western Conference Finals. 41 points, 23 rebounds, and his third block shot.
8: It took two overtimes, but the Spurs are able to grab the series opener on the road. 122-115. Spurs have won five of the six matchups with the Thunder this season. Wembanyama, 41 points, 24 rebounds.
9: I feel like it was a great effort from everybody, you know, 1 to 15. Physically, I'm feeling tired, honestly, but not as much as you would expect, honestly. It's probably the adrenaline. It's going to come down a little bit. I'm probably going to sleep pretty well tonight. The message would be that we as a team are ready to go in any environment, in any place, against anybody. And even though we still got a lot to learn, our effort should be over anybody else's. And tonight we were relentless.
8: Victor Wembanyama, fourth player in NBA history with 40 points and 20 rebounds in game one of the playoff series. Wilt Chamberlain, Shaq, Nikola Jokic being the other three. Yes, less than a year ago, he was on retreat for a week and a half in China. ESPN analyst Kendrick Perkins says that was worth it.
10: I was watching the game with my wife and my kids, and I told my wife that we're sending our kids to those damn monks that we went to this summer. Cause I need that mentality. I need that mentality right there. I don't know what I just saw. I believe we call it greatness, but God bless America, what he just did on that stage. It's one thing to spoil a MVP moment for SGA being awarded his MVP, but it's another thing to walk into that arena, one of the loudest, most hostile environments, and have a legendary performance like he did today on both ends of the floor. And the one thing that stood out to me is how personal he took it. Because the world know the hatred that he has in his heart for Chet Holmgren. Wemby was a monster all across the board. I'm speechless. The number speaks for himself. And we just heard Stephon Castle say that he's the best player in the world. Guess what? He has no argument whatsoever from Kendrick Perkins. I have no argument for that.
11: It was at one point a really rough night for SGA. I mean, he did have the double overtime to sort of like make up for it here. Checking his numbers, he did finish with 24 points, but in the first half, he was like 1 for 4 with 4 points. How did San Antonio make his life so miserable?
10: Because one, they have so many big wings and guards that defend at a high level and that are physical. And it starts with Stephon Castle. We know that the Spurs have the defensive player of the year, Victor Wembanyama, but let's not forget Stephon Castle is still an all-defensive caliber player. And when you think about the size of a Dylan Harper, a Vassell, these guys are 6'5", 6'6", Sapani, they are good at sliding their feet, taking the bump, the physicality, playing without fouling. I've never seen SGA look like this, even though he struggled in the Lakers series to his standards. Tonight was a prime example that he has his work cut out for him all series long. And when we talk about taking that leap in greatness, this is one of those moments where SGA, if he rises to the occasion, because it's going to be hard, then we'll see him and he'll show us that we believe, that we know who he, that we are or should be believers of who we think he is. But this is going to be a brawl for it all. He's going to have to strap his boots up.
8: Thunder suffering their first loss of the postseason. It happens on their home court. Spurs taking game one of the Western Conference Finals. Shai Gilgeous-Alexander, 24 points, 7 of 23 shooting. Most missed shots in any game this postseason.
12: Yeah, quality opponent. We knew it was going to be a dogfight. We just got to be better. Me in particular had to play better, especially against a team of this caliber. Nothing more than that. I just try to take what the defense gives me. I think earlier they were heavier in the gaps, and I had a lot of sprays for open shooters more so. And then I think they loosened up as the game went on, and I was able to find my cracks. But yeah, it's got to be better when I get those cracks, I think.
8: He finished with 24. Jalen Williams, first game back since game two of the first round, 26 points. Alex Caruso, 31, playoff career highs, second most in the regular season or postseason. But OKC falls in game one. Game two coming up on Wednesday, 8 o'clock Eastern here on ESPN Radio. Tuesdays, the Eastern Conference Final getting underway. Cavaliers and Knicks in New York for game one. We'll have it presented by Gusto right here on ESPN Radio. Right now, SportsCenter all night to the ice. And if we hop in Mr. Peabody's Wayback Machine, remember May 9th? That's the day the Carolina Hurricanes finished off the Flyers with a four-game sweep. They've been sitting idle since, waiting for an opponent for the Eastern Conference Final. Monday they would get one. Eventually. Sabres, Canadiens, game 7 in Buffalo, though it was Montreal holding a lead in the third period.
13: Faceoff won by the Sabres. On the wall, play back to the line for Power. He's got a lane. Power walking it in. Scores! Rasmus Dahlin! With the feed from Owen Power, and they turn the red light on and tie game 7 at 2 apiece.
8: WGR 550 in Buffalo. Sabres tie it up. They'd end up in overtime in game 7.
14: Loose puck in the slot. Habs are going to skate it to center. Carrier feeds it ahead. Far side. Evans drives the middle. Shot. Scores! Game 7. Overtime winner. Alex Newhook has come through for Montreal, and the run stays alive off to the Eastern Conference Finals.
8: And it got quiet in Buffalo. TSN 690. Canadiens a 3-2 overtime win in Game 7. Canadiens with their first overtime goal in a Game 7 since 1992. They advanced to the Eastern Conference Final to face the Hurricanes. Alex Newhook had the overtime game winner. He spoke with our Emily Kaplan.
15: Alex, back-to-back Game 7 winners for you. How do you explain it?
16: Yeah. Well, it's a crazy feeling. To come up and get two wins to keep us going here in the playoffs, it's fun. It's why we play the game, and, I think we played well enough to win, so we're looking forward now.
15: What do you think this moment's like in Montreal right now?
16: Yeah, it's got to be electric. I'm sure everywhere in Montreal is going nuts right now, and we owe them a lot of credit. They showed up for us all series long, and can't wait to get back to the Bell Center for Game 3.
15: This team, I'm sure a lot of people did not put you guys in the Eastern Conference Final when the season began. How do you guys get here? What makes you so special?
16: Yeah, I mean, we're a confident group. I think, we knew we were capable of all year, and, I think we believe that we can keep going and bring this thing all the way. So, it's a big, big result, and we're looking forward.
15: Where does that confidence come from?
16: I mean, I think we built it. We built it since I've been here anyway, and we built it all season long, and, we've added some pieces, and I think everyone's kind of come together to play together and play their role to the best of their ability this far in playoffs. So we got to keep it rolling.
15: All right, you're in the Eastern Conference Final. You play the Carolina Hurricanes, long rest. What should fans expect in that series?
16: Yeah, we're going to give it our best. We're going to keep rolling, and see what happens.
15: Congratulations.
16: All right, thank you.
8: Newhook is the second player in NHL history with multiple Game 7 clinchers in a single postseason, the other being Nathan Horton, who had two with Boston in 2011. Newhook had two game-winning goals in the regular season, in addition to the overtime game winner on Monday in Game 7 to beat the Sabres. ESPN analyst Hall of Famer Mark Messier.
17: He's been a bright light for the Canadiens all playoffs long, and especially when their top line had been struggling with getting offensive production. You talk about depth scoring and why it's so important, but Newhook has provided that for the Canadiens. You know, another huge, huge, huge goal for the Montreal Canadiens again. And, you know, he's the only guy, only player on the Montreal Canadiens right now with the Stanley Cup. He's got a lot of experience there. He knows what it takes. He's got a lot of confidence in himself. And he knows at this time, right now, all you have to do is get the puck to the net. He does that, and sure enough, he finds the back of it, and the Canadiens go on to round three. What a victory by Montreal.
18: This game was almost emblematic of the series at large. Canadiens get off to a fast start, then had to recruit late to pull it out. How impressive was this game seven from the Habs?
17: Yeah, I think you got to look at both teams. Both teams didn't have a lot of experience coming into the playoffs this year. And I think it's one of the reasons why you saw so much turmoil in the games, in defensive play, mistakes, some undisciplined play by both teams at times. But ultimately, in the end, I thought Buffalo played a tremendous hockey game tonight. They're big, they're strong, they can skate, and they really carried the play to Montreal for the better part of the second and third periods. What Montreal needed going into this game was a strong performance by the goaltender, Dobis, and they got it. He was the one guy that they had to count on to do what he needed to do and shut the door. What a game he played. Solid, battling guy. He's so competitive, and he makes stops that sometimes look impossible. The Montreal Canadiens can count their lucky stars that they got the number one star for them tonight in this game was their goaltender, and he's backed up by a long history of great goaltenders that have played for the Montreal Canadiens.
8: Canadiens and Hurricanes, Eastern Conference Final, Game 1 coming up on Thursday. 8 innings, great, but that's next. SportsCenter All Night continues. It's ESPN Radio.
0: 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It's game one of the Eastern Conference Finals. The Cleveland Cavaliers head to Madison Square Garden to go head-to-head with the New York Knicks. 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
19: Good news as you head out through Mississauga on the East 403. The collector's ramp to the westbound 401 collectors had a collision in the left lane. That's been cleared up. There's no delay as you make your way through that stretch. But look out for some overnight construction on the eastbound 401. The collectors at Yonge has two right lanes blocked, and the Yonge ramp to the eastbound 401 is shut down with overnight road work. 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
8: 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College football news, Texas Tech quarterback Brendan Sorsby, who has sought treatment for a gambling addiction, has filed an injunction against the NCAA. He's looking for college eligibility for this upcoming season in 2026. ESPN College Football Insider Pete Thamel explain.
5: This is really an unprecedented moment. We have certainly seen schools and seen athletes sue the NCAA for eligibility, but this is almost a preemptive lawsuit filing for clarity on whether or not Brendan Sorsby is going to be eligible this season. Mentioned in the suit is that the supplemental draft for the NFL has a deadline to declare by June 22nd. And the hearing for this, they are requesting to be by June 15th. So what essentially Brendan Sorsby is looking for so he can play this season at Texas Tech is some clarity for his status from the NCAA. The suit reveals he is currently ineligible, which is not a surprise. He's admitted to making thousands of bets, which are against NCAA rules. The NCAA really did push back against this in a statement today. And what the NCAA basically said, Kevin, was we haven't even made a ruling on Brendan Sorsby yet. And that's obviously a much different reaction than the rhetoric that Sorsby's lawsuit has, which calls the NCAA deeply hypocritical for its ties to gambling. And it said it's a wholesale abandonment of its obligations for the well-being Brendan Sorsby. He's obviously battling a gambling addiction. He's in an inpatient treatment facility. So these two sides are obviously are going to push forward, and we will likely find out in mid-June whether or not Brendan Sorsby can get an injunction which would allow him to play for Texas Tech. Notable to end here that it is in a district court in Lubbock, Texas, which is where Texas Tech is located.
8: The NCAA prohibits student athletes from wagering on any NCAA sanctioned sport, professional or collegiate. Penalties can include permanent ineligibility, especially in cases where athletes wagered on their own team or manipulated their performance. The filing by Sorsby's legal team saying the quarterback suffers from a clinically diagnosed gambling disorder, which is a mental health condition. The NCAA, they say in their filing, quote, has weaponized his condition to shore up a facade of competitive integrity while simultaneously profiting from the very gambling ecosystem it polices, according to the court filing. SportsCenter All Night, ESPN Radio. To baseball, what a night in Anaheim. A's starter JT Ginn was dealing against the Angels.
7: In from the first base side of the rubber out of a windup, and the 1-2 pitch swung on and missed. And there's his career high, 10 strikeouts for JT Ginn. Man, he strikes out the side. He has a no-hitter through seven.
8: Talk 650 KSTE. He would have that no-hitter through seven. He would have the no-hitter through eight. So he takes that and a 1-0 lead to the bottom of the ninth.
26: Right-hander from Mississippi State, 26 years of age, and his 0-2 pitch, here's the delivery to Frazier, swung on, line to left center, base hit, and that'll do it. Well, what an effort. No-hitter through eight, and the veteran Adam Frazier lines one to left center, and now that means the tying run is on base.
8: Angels break up the no-no with a leadoff single in the bottom of the ninth. Well, Ginn can still pick up the win. Uh-oh.
6: Here's the next one. Meadows swings at this ball. This is lifted high. It's hit deep out in the center. And it's out of here! It's out of here! It's a walk-off two-run homer. And the Angels have won this ball game tonight here at the Big A. How about that?
8: Angels Radio AM 830, 2-1 Angels stun the Athletic. And in the process, they extend the streak for the longest active streak in Major League Baseball without being no-hit. Angels have not been on the wrong end of a no-hitter since September of 1999. They were an inning shy of that one on Monday, but they rally in the ninth for the 2-1 win. As for JT Ginn, 8 innings, you heard the career high, 10 strikeouts, wound up giving up the 2 hits to lead off the bottom of the ninth. The no-hit bid through 8 innings, the longest no-hit bid of his career. Dodgers with a 5-game win streak on the line Monday, and the top spot in the division on the line as well in San Diego against the Padres.
6: Yamamoto steps back, Roxanne delivers, and Andujar hits it in the air deep to left field. Hernandez backing up. He's at the wall. This one, gonna go! Miguel Andujar with his fourth of the year, and the Padres take a 1-0 lead here in the bottom of the first.
8: 97-3 the fan. 1-0 in the first. 1-0 at the end. Padres get the win. Fourth straight win to pull ahead of the Dodgers for first place in the NL West. Their fifth shutout this season, tied for most of the National League. Dodgers lose, and that snaps the 5-game win streak. They're shut out for the second time this season. They went 0-7 with runners in scoring position. In Washington, Mets, Nationals tied 5-5 after 9. 10th inning, each team scores a run. 11th, scoreless, so we're still tied 6-6. Then came the 12th.
6: Top 12. Next pitch to Beatty. Swain, a line drive through the hole, left side, a base hit. Bichette scores. Soto's around third. He's coming to the plate. Throw goes to third. Brujan in with a belly flop. Beatty trails to second base with a two-run single. And the Mets score 4 times here in the 12th. They lead 10-6. Second and third, one away, and threatening for more.
8: They were just getting started. 880 ESPN New York. Mets wind up scoring 10 runs in the 12th inning. They beat the Nationals 16-7 in 12, fourth instance of 10 runs or more in a single extra innings in the last 100 years. Mets are now 11-5 in the month of May. Speaking of going overtime, that's next. 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
19: Good news as you head out through Mississauga on the East 403. The collector's ramp to the westbound 401 collectors had a collision in the left lane. That's been cleared up. There's no delay as you make your way through that stretch. But look out for some overnight construction on the eastbound 401. The collectors at Yonge has two right lanes blocked, and the Yonge ramp to the eastbound 401 is shut down with overnight road work. 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
1: Canadiens with a Game 7 overtime win in Buffalo. Montreal advances to the Eastern Conference Final against Carolina. Padres beat the Dodgers. San Diego taking over the top spot in the NL West. Spurs strike first on the road in the Western Conference Finals.
2: That's going to do it. San Antonio has taken Game 1 of the Western Conference Finals. They steal home court. They outlast the Thunder in two overtimes, led by their all-world third-year center, Victor Wembanyama. 41 points and 24 rebounds in the Game 1 win.
1: It was a tight game all night. Classic double overtime in Game 1. Spurs winning it on the road. You heard it here on ESPN Radio. Mark Kestisher, PJ Carlissimo had the call for us. Back to OKC. Mark?
2: Jay, thank you very much. What a way to open the Western Conference Finals. Victor Wembanyama passed Lou Alcindor, Kareem Abdul-Jabbar, youngest player, 40 points, 20 rebounds in a playoff game in NBA history. They rode Wemby down the stretch of overtimes. 41 points, 24 rebounds, three block shots, and PJ, what a way to open the conference finals, San Antonio getting the road win.
3: Well, we all kept saying, well, this is going to be great if these two guys, they've been two best teams in the regular season, unquestionably. They played very well. OKC sweeps their first two series. Two impressive wins by a young, inexperienced playoff team, taking out Portland in five and then Minnesota in six. And we said, like, well, what's it going to be? Well, guess what? It was unbelievable. How about three double-doubles for the San Antonio Spurs to start? They're young, inexperienced, never played in a playoff. 17 points and 11 assists for Steph Castle, 24 points and 11 rebounds for Dylan Harper, not to mention his seven steals. Alex Caruso was magnificent. Of course, the MVP had a double-double, 24 and 12. Alex Caruso with 31 off the bench, headlined an OKC bench that outscored San Antonio 50 to 16. But the game had everything. Comebacks, threes, clutch foul shooting, tremendous defense in the half court by both teams. Really, really good defense. And San Antonio's able to overcome 23 turnovers in the absence of De'Aaron Fox. Sorely, sorely.
2: We'll see if Fox will be available to go in Game 2. If there is an adjustment for Oklahoma City, even though they just went two overtimes, Shea Gildas-Alexander did have 12 in the fourth quarter, which was key because it got them to overtime, but he had to work for it tonight. They did a really good job against him.
3: No, they did a great job. I think Wemby, honestly, was too tired to help. SGA was able to get going by getting a couple of dunks, getting to the rim, because Wemby was either too tired to help or they told him, don't leave your man. For most of the night, the strategy was the guy guarding SGA channeled him into Victor Wembanyama, and most times Victor was guarding Alex Caruso, and Alex Caruso made them pay for that strategy all night. So there's going to be adjustments to be made for sure by both teams.
2: Oklahoma City ran through the first two rounds unbeaten. But the San Antonio Spurs take Game 1 on the road in double overtime. Wemby, 41 points, 24 boards. Spurs, 122. Oklahoma City, 115, the final. For PJ Carlissimo, I'm Mark Kestisher, right here on your home for the NBA, ESPN Radio, and the ESPN app. Let's go back to our pal Jay Reynolds in the studio.
1: All right, Mark, great job as always. Wemby with that huge night in the Game 1 win for the Spurs. His coach, Mitch Johnson.
4: I thought his level of physicality and execution through physicality was tremendous. His rebounding obviously shows itself in the box score, but was off the charts defensively. He was in a stance almost all night, and I thought he did a good job of, and the guys along with him, just being stubborn in terms of they made some shots, and they did, obviously, you got to give up something when you try to take things away, and at times when they made shots or they made us pay for whatever we were trying to do, we stuck with it, and he led the way. I mean, that's 49 big minutes, and it was high level for the majority of those.
1: And the Spurs striking first on the road in Oklahoma City. As for Thunder coach Mark Daigneault.
5: Yeah, it certainly offensively took us a little while to get a little bit of a rhythm in the game. In terms of balance, to your point, I thought our threes were good in the first half. We didn't shoot it great. I actually thought we had higher quality threes in the first half than we did the rest of the game, but the balance of attacks wasn't great. You know, who knows what that is? It's the first time playing them in 4 months. They're obviously a unique opponent. We just had a while off. I thought we caught a little bit more of a groove to start the second half. We were lucky to be down 7 at halftime, but yeah, I mean, 100%, there's a lot we can improve on.
1: Spurs taking the series opener in the Western Conference. Game 2 coming up on Wednesday. Eastern Conference getting underway tonight. Knicks and Cavs. Cavs coming off their distance series with the Pistons. Knicks resting a bit. ESPN analyst Danny Green.
6: I expect the Knicks to keep rolling and playing good basketball. They may be a little rusty because 10 days off is a lot, but they definitely needed it for OG Anunoby to heal up. But yeah, it's going to take a minute or two or maybe a full game for them to get that rust out. But they just have so many weapons, man. Deuce McBride, Landry Shamet off the bench. Of course, Mikal Bridges is playing at a high level. And then Jalen Brunson. They just have nobody that can stop him or guard him on the other side of the floor at the Cleveland Cavaliers uniform. If Cat does what Cat does and being, you know, distributor and starting the offense and attacking the rim and doing that and staying out of foul trouble, this should be a pretty good New York Knicks series for them to be back in the finals for the first time in like 27 years.
1: And as for the keys in New York, ESPN analyst Monica McNutt.
7: In this new offense, yes, it's about Karl-Anthony Towns as a centerpiece, but there's also so much off-ball movement, right? And so last night as we're preparing for this one, I'm like, okay, who's going to struggle with that? I think Merrill, Wade, Strus, they're guarding their butts off. They're doing what they're supposed to do as role players. But to go after and target where you're going to have some soft spots, Donovan Mitchell, while he competes, is not the biggest defender there, right? And then James Harden tends to be a little bit slow-footed. But this is where, to me, the way that the Knicks are playing on both sides of the basketball is important to call out. Mm-hmm. They've been defending at such a high level. And if OG Anunoby is healthy, which all signs indicate he'll be ready for game one, they really, I think, to me, can put more pressure on Cleveland defensively than Cleveland can do the other way.
1: We'll see how the Eastern Conference finals play out. Cleveland, of course, there after dispatching Detroit, which was the top seed in the Eastern Conference. We heard what their coach, J.B. Bickerstaff, had to say after the Pistons lost in the conference semis.
8: It's not a disappointment at all. Will I be disappointed in these guys. These guys every single day give us what they got. So it is not a disappointment. It's a loss, and it's a tough loss. But, you know, that adjective will never be used as this group.
1: Detroit failing to reach the conference finals, losing to the Cavaliers. They say it's not a disappointment. Was it? Here's our Stephen A. Smith.
9: Yes, because they didn't make the conference finals. They were the number one seed. They won 60 games, major props to them or whatever. But I'm just talking about their expectations. Once we saw what we saw, particularly from Cade Cunningham emerging as a league MVP candidate, it's not that the result, meaning losing the series, was a disappointment. It's how they went out on your home court in a game 7, down by damn near 40. That's the disappointment. That's where that comes in, because it reminded us of what their deficiencies are. We got to give credit where credit is due to J.B. Bickerstaff, who was my coach of the year. You don't have Malik Beasley because of personal reasons he got himself into. You lose Dennis Schroeder, of course, and Tim Hardaway Jr., and you're looking at Cade Cunningham, and you really, really didn't have a bona fide secondary scorer.
1: So now the Eastern Conference Finals getting underway on Tuesday without the Pistons, Cavs, Knicks. Game 1, you'll hear it here on ESPN Radio. Our coverage begins at 8 o'clock Eastern. Right now, SportsCenter all night. 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
10: The pitch. And it's swung on, hit high in the air, right field. Pretty deep. Steer going back to the track. Looking up, and it is gone! Bryson Stott has turned the game around with a two-run home run. Down the line and right, a towering fly ball that just kept going. And the Phillies have come back to take a 5-4 lead.
1: 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Phillies 16-4 since late April when Don Mattingly took over as manager. Best record in baseball over that span. As for the Reds, 4-13 since May 1st. Worst record in baseball over that span. Brewers and Cubs.
11: 1-0 pitch to Bowers. And a high fly ball deep right field. This ball's way back there. That one's off the scoreboard and over it. And out of this ballpark. A 3-run blast for Jake Bowers. And the Brewers all over the Cubs at Wrigley here tonight. It is 8-0 Milwaukee.
1: Brewers jumping out, and they go on to the 9-3 win over the Cubs, 620 WTMJ. Brewers' ninth win in their last 11. They're now a half game behind the Cubs in the NL Central, closest they've been to first place since April 18th. Cubs, coming off that 10-game win streak, have now lost 7 of their last 9. Yankees and Blue Jays in a tight one.
12: Trent Grisham leads off second, his third stolen base, matching last year's total. Sky down the left field line. That ball is off the pole! Off the pole! A two-run home run for Jazz Chisholm, and the Yankees lead 7-5.
1: 7-5 at that point. They hang on for a 7-6 win. Michael Kay on the ES Network. Yankees trailed 3-1 in the fourth and 5-3 in the seventh. But they rally, get the 7-6 win. Blue Jays first loss this season when leading by multiple runs in the seventh inning or later. Rays by 10 over the Orioles, 16-6. The 16 runs, their most in the game at the Trop since 2014. Speaking of exploding for runs, the Marlins.
13: Against Hunter Biggie, Kevin Cash just left him out there to eat it. 1-1, that one killed out to left down the line. Only questions, fair or foul, it's a fair ball, and it's a grand slam. Shot out of a cannon by Javier Sanoa.
14: Look out, little man, I see you.
13: And he blew this game open. It's 11-0 in the bottom of the fifth.
1: It would be a 12-0 win for the Marlins over the Braves. 104-3 WQAM. Marlins, 8 combined RBI from the 8 and 9 spots in the batting order, and they get their largest shutout win against the Braves in franchise history. Largest shutout against any team since 2019. Atlanta shut out for the third time this season. Twins double up the Astros 6-3, their ninth home win this season by at least 3 runs. Mariners and White Sox.
13: And again, the 2-2 to Cote, swinging a fly ball down the right field line and deep. This one is gone. Goodbye, baseball. Cole Emerson. Holy smokes, his first hit in the big leagues is a 3-run home run down the right field line. What a story for this young man. His Major League debut last night, game 2, hits a 3-run home run. Mariners lead 6-1. What a night for Emerson.
1: Seattle Sports 710 AM. Mariners a 6-1 win to snap a 3-game losing streak. Mariners beating the White Sox, who now have a 3-game road losing streak. Sports Center all night, ESPN Radio, college football. Deciding what to do in the near and longer term future. We're currently at a dozen, but that playoff's going to grow, isn't it? ESPN's Pete Thamel.
15: Well, out here at Big Ten meetings, there are 18 linked arms of the football coaches with Commissioner Tony Petitti singing the 24-team Kumbaya. From talking to coaches yesterday in the lobbies, in the hallways here in Terranea, it's very clear that that is the direction that the Big Ten wants to go. It's more access, it's more deep, meaningful games deep into the season. The real story of this offseason is going to come next week at the FTC meetings in Destin, Kevin. Likely be talking to you from there. The SEC is really the lone major college football entity, or at least the lone one that matters, that has not declared their hand on 24. Greg Sankey has never come out and said he is against 24. But again, the SEC has not shown their cards like this. There is some support in the SEC at the coach and athletic director level for this, but it is a big, complicated thing that Greg Sankey clearly wants to see unwind. So this will be the drumbeat of the offseason. No decision has to be made until December 1st, but it is very clear in Big Ten country the direction they want to go is to a 24-team playoff. Final piece of context, really the only voting entities who matter in this are the Big Ten and the SEC. The cards have been shown here at Big Ten meetings. We'll see what happens in Destin next week.
1: The American Football Coaches Association earlier this month recommending changes to the calendar that would end the season in early January and, of course, pushing for the increased college football playoff. ESPN's Heather Dinich.
16: First of all, let's pump the brakes on that for a second, because not all coaches are in favor of 24. So there are certainly coaches throughout the country, particularly in the Big Ten, some in the SEC, who do want to see a 24-team playoff. But I think the bigger picture is the calendar and trying to end the college football season at the second Saturday in January, I believe is what it was. And if you go to a 24-team playoff, that's not impossible, but I know that there is a push to keep the quarterfinals on New Year's Day. New Year's Eve, New Year's Day, right? So there's some value in that. But big picture, with a 24-team playoff, I think what listeners need to know is that I think it's fair to say there's more support for it collectively than ever before. Does that mean it'll happen? No, because a month or two ago, whatever it was, there was more support for a 16-team playoff. So this pendulum continues to swing, and there are more hurdles in getting a 24-team playoff, but it starts with the calendar.
1: We'll see what the coaches, the conferences decide to do in the coming weeks. Straight ahead, speaking of a calendar, it's got some stuff penciled in for the upcoming season. That's next.

0: nothing too bad on the drive as you head out. We are dealing with one problem on the drive through Brampton on the southbound 410. The ramp to the 401 is dealing with a crash. Taking out the left lane, it is causing a delay as you approach this issue. But again, it's the only problem we're watching on the drive, and all the overnight construction we had has been cleared. 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
2: Things aren't looking too bad on the drive as you head out. We are dealing with one problem on the drive through Brampton on the southbound 410. The ramp to the 401 is dealing with a crash. Taking out the left lane, it is causing a delay as you approach this issue. But again, it's the only problem we're watching on the drive, and all the overnight construction we had has been cleared. 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
3: And they're now meeting their new coaching staff. They've seen him a little bit this offseason, but most importantly, they saw Aaron Rodgers. And while it wasn't necessarily a surprise that Rodgers ended up signing that one-year deal, his teammates said today that they were surprised to see him in the building and then on the field for that first OTA practice. During the media viewing window, we saw him complete 5 passes, 2 of those to Michael Pittman Jr. Michael Pittman Jr. said afterward, "Wow, I can't believe that that was with Aaron Rodgers, because some of those throws were just so great." It seems like this group has really picked up right where they left off a year ago.
1: Aaron Rodgers back.

0: in Pittsburgh on the diamond. Diamondbacks, a 12-2 rout of the Giants. They tie their season high in runs and hits. Largest margin of victory this season. Nolan Arenado with his 7th career Grand Slam. Guardians, 8-2 over the Tigers. Their 4th road win this season by at least 6. Red Sox top Kansas City, 3-1. Their 8th win this season when they score 3 runs or fewer. 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
1: Number 5.
0: Marlins have played 543 games against the Braves in their franchise history. Never before had they had a shutout win this lopsided. 104.3 WQAM.
3: 1-1. That one killed out to left down the line. Only questions, fair or foul. It's a fair ball, and it's a grand slam. Shot out of a cannon by Javier Sanoa.
4: Look out, little man. I see you.
3: And he blew this game open. It's 11-0 in the bottom of the 5th.
1: Number 4.
0: Dodgers have their win streak snapped, but the Phillies extend theirs to 5. 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
5: The pitch. And it's swung on, hit high in the air, right field. Pretty deep. Steer going back to the track. Looking up. And it is gone. Bryson Stott has turned the game around with a 2-run home run. Down the line and right. A towering fly ball that just kept going. And the Phillies have come back to take a 5-4 lead.
1: Number 3.
0: In Anaheim, A starter JT Ginn takes a no-hitter to the ninth before giving up a leadoff single. And then, Angels Radio AM 830.
6: Here's the next one. Meadows swings at this ball. This is lifted high. It's hit deep out in the center. And it's out of here. It's out of here. It's a walk-off two-run homer. And the Angels have won this ball game tonight here at the Big A. How about that?
1: Number 2.
0: Mariners beat the White Sox with a career milestone as part of the night. Seattle Sports, 7:10 a.m.
7: And again, the 2-2 to Colt, swinging a fly ball down the right field line and deep. This one is gone. Goodbye, baseball. Colt Emerson. Holy smokes, his first hit in the big leagues is a 3-run home run down the right field line. What a story for this young man.
1: Number 1.
0: To the ice, Montreal and the Sabres in Buffalo, Game 7, which goes to overtime. TSN 690.
8: Loose puck in the slot. Habs are going to skate it to center. Carrier feeds it ahead. Far side. Evans drives the middle. Shot. Scores! Game 7. Overtime winner. Alex Newhook has come through for Montreal, and the run stays alive off to the Eastern Conference Finals.
0: Hurricanes are up next. And then there's the Spurs night in Oklahoma City.
9: Up 4, Castle with it. Creeps up to the 3-point line. Pass for Wemby. Makes the catch. Turns and flushes. San Antonio improves the lead to 6 with 22 seconds to go. And Wemby's got himself a 41-point game 1 of the Western Conference Finals.
0: Victor Wembanyama, 41 points, 24 rebounds. Mark Kestisher called it here on ESPN Radio. By comparison, Thunder's Chet Holmgren, 8 points, 8 rebounds. ESPN analyst Kendrick Perkins.
10: Can he try? That's the first thing. Can he try? Because I saw him duck and smoke tonight. I saw him guarding other people on the perimeter. I didn't see too much of him one-on-one action guarding Wimby. And he know that beef has been around since they high school days. In order for them to even stand a chance, Chet Holmgren is going to have to take this personal, especially on the defensive side of the basketball. He's going to have to take and show why he finished as one of the top guys as far as the defensive player in the defensive player of the year runners. Tonight, he's going to have a hard time getting sleep. When you let somebody walk into your crib with muddy shoes, kick their feet up on your coffee table and order DoorDash with your credit card and turn your channel on your television, damn it, you got to do something about that. That's what Wimby did to Chet tonight. He got to take this personal because Wimby is not going to stop. I'm going to say it again. Victor Wembanyama doesn't like you. You need to have the same feelings for him.
0: Spurs take game 1 on the road tonight, May 19th, game 1 of the Eastern Conference Finals. Up next on Sportsmanlike, I'm Jay Reynolds, back tomorrow with SportsCenter All Night, ESPN Radio.
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16: Things aren't looking too bad on the drive as you head out. We are dealing with one problem on the drive through Brampton on the southbound 410. The ramp to the 401 is dealing with a crash. Taking out the left lane, it is causing a delay as you approach this issue. But again, it's the only problem we're watching on the drive, and all the overnight construction we had has been cleared. 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

0: 5. Do I have to? I got to talk about what happened last night in Buffalo. The Habs winning in overtime. Alex Newhook has turned into Alexander Ovechkin. Scores every single night. Scored again. Unbelievable performance. Oh, he missed her every game in that series. 6 goals in 7 games for Alex Newhook against the Buffalo Sabres in Montreal. Bienvenue to the Eastern Conference Finals. They'll take on the Carolina Hurricanes starting on Thursday night. Karolnik Koliakovo, this is first up on TSN 1050. Really, I'm happy for the people of Montreal, the people of Toronto who come here from Montreal and support the Habs. What a series it's going to be. Can't wait. Can't wait for this series.
1: Buddy.
0: You just know. You just know how this is going to go, right? Freddie Anderson is turning into a pumpkin. Guaranteed. And Bussy will come in. He'll stink too. Habs in 6. That's my official prediction.
1: Dobish, man. The kid's unbelievable. And I don't know if 20 Fingers or Rod saw the picture that surfaced through Twitter last night.
0: I forgot my two gloves.
1: Of you in a Habs jersey wearing 2 black gloves. Like, it was the weekend of Aaron is what it was. Aaron Karolnik Rye is who you are.
0: Don't forget the iron covers.
1: The iron covers.
0: I have those to protect my
1: brand new
0: Apex
1: favorite
0: Bros.
1: Team, your new favorite team in the NHL, the Montreal Canadiens.
0: I love them. I've always loved Montreal and I always will. Chez Paris, terrific spot. Lots of great nightlife, a great environment at the Bell Center, and the Habs win again. I probably woke up because I was watching last night with my buddies who are Habs fans, and maybe 50 texts to celebratory drinking and Olays, and I wanted to vomit when I saw all these videos.
1: The Olays.
0: It was truly, truly disgusting.
1: Is there an audio text that goes on your group chat? Of just the song Olé.
0: There's a lot of Olés. And you know, it's funny because I was up at a cottage over the weekend and I was just delighted as to how game 6 went. Obviously Buffalo winning 8-3. I'm dancing around. I'm celebrating like I'm the biggest Sabres fan on earth. And I knew when you destroy a team like that, especially in a game 6, I was like, it's not like Montreal was the better team last night, but who cares? They weren't the better team when they beat Tampa when they had 9 shots in game 7 in the first round. So,
1: they were the better team in the first 10 minutes, and that's
0: all that
1: really mattered, right?
0: In the second period, Buffalo could have had 10 goals. Dobish was unbelievable. And in the third period, I think that Buffalo was a better team as well. But again, who cares? It's irrelevant. Yeah. You get to that spot and you come up with a couple crucial plays. And of course, the goal that Newhook scored on UPL, like, come on, bro.
1: That's an overtime goal, though, man.
0: You're in the NHL. You got to stop that one. I know it was a knuckler, and he shot it from a weird spot on the ice, and the puck
1: was
0: kind of bouncing.
1: That's an overtime goal. That's why everybody says in overtime, just shoot the puck, man. Shoot the puck. Anything can happen because it's full of nerves, man. Like, the goalies are in the net, and they're like, oh my God, I don't want to let this goal in. Again, do I see it right? And you gotta factor in fatigue too, right? How fatigued are players in overtime? And I thought for Montreal, when they got to overtime, it was exactly what they needed because it gave them a chance to, you know, regroup, recharge. Cause in the third period, they looked absolutely gassed. Absolutely gassed. And credit to Jakub Dobish, man. This guy is entering rock star status in the NHL as a 24-year-old rookie. Not just because of the stats, now 6-0 on the road in the playoffs. Or sorry, 6-0 after a loss in the playoffs. 2-0 in game 7. But did you hear the 20 Fingers, I hope you clipped some of his post-game interview. 2 things that stood out to me, okay? Where he basically brushed off the idea of being tired. He's like, I could play another 40 minutes if I can. This is fun.
0: When he went in game 7.
1: And the other thing he said, too, in the locker room after the game was how when the fans were chanting his name, it made him want to play harder because he embraced that whole villain role. This guy's 24 years old, man. First time going through this.
0: He has been sensational for Montreal. And again, remember heading into the postseason, Dobish was their guy, but we all thought, okay, probably going to see Fowler here at some point. I'd be surprised if Dobish
1: was just... Well, we did, game six.
0: Yes, we did see Fowler for whatever, 8 minutes or whatever it was in game six, but you kind of thought, all right, Dobish is the guy, but we'll see how long it actually lasts. And man, has he ever reaffirmed being the guy for Montreal. I thought he was great again last night. And the same story that has been pervasive for the Habs all postseason long continued last night. I mean, look at the guys who scored. Deneau opens the scoring. Bolduc on the power play. Unreal pass from Suzuki.
1: Pass.
0: Maybe even a better shot from Bolduc. Just a rifle top corner. And then Newhook in overtime. And this was a team that Nick Suzuki had 100 points. Cole Caulfield scored 50 goals. Slafkovský was 30-plus.
1: Slafkovský, other than game one of the playoffs where he had the hat trick.
0: Ghost. Doesn't matter.
1: Hasn't really done much offensively, but they're finding ways. And AK, this, look how they're finding ways. They're, the Canadiens forwards, 5-on-5 through two rounds. Listen to the goals. Newhook, 6. 5-on-5 goals. Doc has 4. Tessier and Anderson have 3. Bolduc has 2. Gallagher, Deneau, Suzuki, Caulfield, and Evans have 1.
0: Suzuki five on and five Caulfield goals. Have 1 5-on-5 goal, and Newhook has 6.
1: And Suzuki's goal was an empty netter. Suzuki's
0: That's
1: goal
0: right.
1: was an empty netter.
0: That's unbelievable.
1: So
0: unbelievable.
1: You want to talk about you want to talk about the recipe for playoff success? Yes, you need your star players to play. And by the way, the Montreal's power play, like even going back to game six with the Demidov goal that they scored in the power play, Montreal's power play is lethal. Okay. And that's where their top players are getting their chances. And that's where their top players are producing. But the recipe for success in the playoffs is you need your best players to lead, but you need depth scoring. You need unsung heroes. And what an unsung hero Alex Newhook has become. And this guy, I joked about it earlier, but literally you could make a case for it. He's Mr. Game 7 now. This guy shows up.
0: Undeniable. How about the Lane Hudson conversation? I saw this was percolating on Twitter a little bit yesterday. How many defensemen are you taking over Lane Hudson in the National Hockey League right now?
1: Well, I'm still you're
0: taking McCarr. You're taking Hughes.
1: Yes.
0: Probably Werenski, but after that, maybe Rasmus Dahlin. He was unbelievable
1: for
0: Buffalo. There's a conversation there. Like, it's not a long list. It's not a long list of guys you take over Lane Hudson, who played almost 32 minutes again last night.
1: It's unreal,
0: just a
1: man.
0: Horse.
1: Unreal.
0: On the back
1: and Montreal, for the most of the game, played 5 defensemen.
0: Jack
1: barely played.
0: No.
1: Barely played.
0: Special stuff. And then same with Buffalo. Although, when I saw Connor Timmins in overtime, I'm like, oh, God, please. flashbacks to times here in Toronto. So Montreal advancing. They'll play Carolina starting on Thursday night in Carolina. Carolina's a huge favorite in that series. I'm not sure I necessarily
1: I don't know how much to make of this, but if you go back to the regular season series,
0: yeah,
1: Montreal's 3-0 against Carolina.
0: I like
1: Montreal. They can play with them.
0: For sure. And then Vegas and Colorado getting going. Tomorrow, I'm like blanking on what day it is. It is Tuesday. It is not Monday. Woo! Oh, fine, it's getting closer. Tomorrow night, it is Colorado hosting the Vegas Golden Knights. So we got a ton of hockey talk on today's program. Chris Johnston will join us for Leafs Breakfast Playoff Edition. Our boy Bruno Gervais from RDS, who we hung out with at Copetown Woods, a couple weeks ago? Looking forward to catching up with our boy Bruno. Got to talk about the hoops last night, too. Wembanyama went god mode in the fourth quarter and overtime. If you missed it, you got to go check out the highlights on TSN.ca. I don't know if I've ever seen anything like that. He had a three from like 35 feet late in the fourth. The guy was dunking and blocking shots like I've never seen another human being do. He is 7'5". Just a ridiculous performance from Wembanyama. We'll get to that. The Spurs winning in double overtime over the Thunder. What a huge win in Game 1 of the Western Conference Final. And Game 1 of the Eastern Conference Final goes tonight. New York, a 7.5-point favorite on FanDuel against the Cleveland Cavaliers. It's hour number one of First Up. It's Tuesday morning, May 19th. Beautiful weekend, beautiful day ahead in the city of Toronto. 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
3: The problem continues, 410 southbound ramp to the 401, a crash blocking the left lane as it's jammed up, reaching the 407, and we have a collision in the HOV, 401 westbound past Winston Churchill, and a stalled vehicle, 427 northbound side at the 401 left lane. Summer's coming in hot, so why not turn up the chill with Smirnoff Ice? Fresh new look, same OG flavor, 19 plus, please enjoy responsibly. 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
20: You ain't first, you're last.

0: night in Buffalo. It was Alex Newhook who scored the OT winner, and I'm sure a lot of people watched that game and said, wow, what a night in sports. I'm going to go to sleep. If you did that, you made a really poor decision, because it was Victor Wembanyama who had one of the all-time performances in NBA playoff history, leading the Spurs to a double overtime win over OKC. Wembanyama, 41 points, 24 rebounds.
1: Yeah.
0: 24 rebounds. And I'm telling people, and I said this in the previous segment, you gotta check out the highlights. It was unbelievable to see what this guy was doing. The three-pointer he hit was from, it was so
1: from deep. The logo.
0: When he pulled up for that, I'm like, what are you doing? And he just drained it. He had a couple dunks in overtime.
1: Was that the first OT where he hit that late logo three, or second OT?
0: I was deliriously tired by that. I can barely remember, but it was either in the fourth quarter or in the first overtime, whatever. And then he had a block on Gilgeous Alexander in that span too. That was nuts. Nuts.
1: Yeah.
0: And to go 41-24, the youngest player with a 40-20 game in NBA history. The Spurs now 5-1 against the Thunder this season, including the playoffs. And they win game one. Just incredible stuff. And Jalen Williams comes back for OKC. He's missed a bunch of this playoff so far. Doesn't matter. What a win for my Spurs. And we are potentially setting up a Spurs-Knicks final. Oh, my. Can you imagine Wemby at Madison Square Garden in the NBA finals? If that were to happen, again, let's not get ahead of ourselves. But, man. That would be something special. I don't want OKC in there. No, thank you.
1: To think about what the NBA Western Conference Western Conference could look like for the next 5-10 years.
0: Don't even bother showing up if you're not San Antonio or OKC. It's done.
1: Yeah, I was gonna say, with OKC and San Antonio. I mean, and just think, like, you go back to the closeout game that the Spurs had against the Minnesota Timberwolves, where it was just a blowout. Like, Anthony Edwards was shaking hands with the San Antonio Spurs at the end of the third quarter.
0: Have you ever seen that before?
1: Never.
0: Insane.
1: Well, they were down by 30 points.
0: I know, but still, I mean, just hold on, but you can do it at the end of the game.
1: And think of the storyline behind Wembanyama, where this guy probably should have been suspended for at least one game, maybe a couple, for that vicious elbow that he threw. I guess it Naz Reid he threw that against?
0: Yeah.
1: And now he's balling out in the finals, playing.
0: Balling out.
1: 49 minutes, putting up 41 points.
0: 49 minutes last night? Rebounds. Is that what he got to?
1: 49 minutes, man.
0: And how about Dylan Harper, too? I mean, his stat line last night, 24 points, 11 rebounds, 6 assists, 7 steals. For Dylan Harper. The average age for the Spurs in their starting lineup, because De'Aaron Fox was out last night.
1: I was going to say, the news right before the game of De'Aaron Fox not playing. You're like, what? Sure. Where'd this come from?
0: You thought for sure they were screwed. Yeah. The average age is 22.9 years.
1: Yeah.
0: And they're so young. They're so good. What an incredible rivalry the NBA has here with these two teams.
1: This series has a chance to be epic. With already what we've witnessed in game one, where, you know, double overtime and the Stars balling out and fun. And it's funny, right before we were going to talk NBA, I was hoping to get the mic because I wanted to say, what does the sports world have against you? Because the Cleveland Cavaliers go into Detroit in game seven. A team that you despise.
0: I hate Cleveland. I hope they get slaughtered.
1: You hate Montreal. You hate Cleveland. And both of these teams.
0: What's next? Like the Hamilton Ticats get Chad Kelly.
1: How about the Blue Jays? How about the Blue Jays bullpen is next?
0: Oh, God.
1: Jeez.
0: The Blue Jays. Oh, my goodness. Losing again last night. Oh, I don't think anyone's surprised. Oh, that was a schedule loss. Patrick Corbin and Yankees.
1: Schedule loss? They should have won that game, man.
0: But like looking at it to start the game, like, okay, you're down 1-0 in the series. Corbin on the hill, but you got some good pitching matchups coming up for
1: their offense. Finally showed up in a game where, like, it wasn't a blowout. And I don't know, that's kind of one where you're going to sit back and reflect and You remember the success the Blue Jays had against the Yankees last year was a big reason why they were able to win the division, especially at the tiebreak at the end. And he had a chance to get the first one against them, and you blew it. You absolutely blew it. And it's funny because I was watching the game in my living room where I only have one TV, and I was slipping back and forth between the Habs game.
0: It was crazy last night between the Habs and Sabres, the Jays and the Yankees, and then later and the NBA, OKC yeah. San Antonio.
1: It was nuts.
0: It was
1: and
0: wild.
1: So it was during a commercial break where I flipped over to the Blue Jays game, and it was the top of the seventh, and they had a bottom of the seventh, and they had a 5-3 lead. And I'm like, okay, flip over. They just made a pitching change. Yariel Rodriguez comes in with two outs. And I'm like, okay, 5-3, they're good. Go back to the Habs game, watch the rest of the Habs game, go back to the Jays game, and they're losing 7-5. I'm like, what the hell happened?
0: Yariel Rodriguez happened.
1: Well, that's exactly what happened. And it's too bad they pulled Macko, who was making his major league debut, because he got the minimum three batters, got all three outs, and with two outs, a Judge up, nobody on base, he decides to bring in Yariel Rodriguez. I'm like, the kid was dealing. The Macko kid. Give him one more guy. With yeah. Judge at the, I know it was a lefty-lefty, but I don't know, you sit there and you're like, you start questioning some decisions and how it could have went differently. I don't know if that was the plan, just to give him the minimum three. But clearly it was a turning point. And then in the ninth inning, Vladdy's at the plate, man in scoring position.
0: Ground out to second.
1: And it's what I continue every argument I have about the Jays and about Vladdy and people's frustration with his struggles. He hit a home run finally the night, his third of the season. Woohoo! Yes, he's back. Buddy, I'm telling you, I don't care how many home runs Vlad Guerrero Jr. hits. At the end of the day, Vlad Guerrero Jr. will always be justified based on clutch hitting for me.
0: No, it's not. It's everything. I mean, the guy is more than clutch hitting. He's got to be performing in all situations, and he's performing in virtually no situation.
1: But how many times you see him come up with runners on base and he grounds out the second or third?
0: Well, you thought maybe Schneider moving him up to the two hole, you're like, okay, this is going to be the catalyst for him, a new mental approach, and he does hit that home run against Detroit, and he has historically owned the Yankees, especially at Yankee Stadium. I think his career OPS is well over 1,000 in Yankee Stadium, so you looked at it, you're like, okay, maybe this could be the beginning for Vlad Jr., and he could start cooking. Again, we're in the middle of May. He goes 1-for-4 with a run scored. And his batting average is now .285 with very little power. And when he was hitting .360 was a very different conversation.
1: But with all the analytics that we have, okay, can there not be a category like that determines how clutch a player is?
0: There is on FanGraphs. Clutch hitting.
1: What's it called?
0: I don't know, but I know there's a stat that, I mean, clearly Vlad is not in that mix. Last year he was number one in the playoffs. Yeah. Clutch hitting for sure.
1: He just loves hitting solo home runs and celebrating like he's the best player on earth when he hits those solo home runs.
0: He was celebrating quite a bit. But at least we saw George Springer with a big swing last night. That was huge. Again, he's
1: Ernie Clement, our boy.
0: 96 is George Springer, which I would contend is a major issue for this ball club, more so than what Vlad's got going on, that's for sure. So Springer's got to get it going. Vladdy's got to get it going. Start slugging a little bit because Both of them, have done virtually nothing. But again, the Jays have got Dylan Cease today against the Yankees. They've got Tre'Jus Savage tomorrow. So you look at it last night, you're like, Corbin, probably not. But you've got the pitching advantage the next two nights. The only problem is your team's not very good. You can't hit.
1: Yeah.
0: And you've got Lenin Sosa hitting cleanup for you.
1: Can you imagine?
0: I told you at the beginning of the season, oh yeah, Sosa's gonna hit. You're like, Sammy Sosa?
1: Sammy Sosa?
0: Oh my god, he's back? Hopefully the bat is still corked, but no, it's Lenin Sosa. But Ernie Clement was a beast last night. That home run, I don't know how it got out, but Yankee Stadium, baby. Shout out to Ernie. A big swing there for the Jays. And it sounds like Alejandro Kirk's getting closer and Addison Barger's getting closer. Tua returns.
1: Well, apparently what I heard on Kirk was that he's back to catching again. Mm-hmm. He's just having problems with the bat. And it might be the vibrations or just the grip on the bat. And maybe that'll take another couple weeks, but he's coming around.
0: I can't imagine when you...
1: Well, it's going to be a problem all year, dude.
0: You would think so. Much like Springer with the toe, you're thinking, okay, how's that going to affect him? Because it hasn't healed. Alejandro Kirk's not going to be 100% feeling great about everything. He's catching them with that injured thumb and, of course, swinging the bat. I don't think it's exactly going to be a seamless transition. Back
1: and that's
0: behind the
1: and
0: plate.
1: That's his grip hand, right? Because it's his catch hand, but it's his bottom hand where he literally holds the bat the whole time because he's a righty. So, yeah, we'll see. We'll see how this all plays out for Alejandro.
0: That's right. Addison Barger is looking for a green light to start hitting and throwing today. We'll see how long he's going to be out for. Nathan Lucas will begin a rehab stint, so at least they could get him back in the lineup. So the Jays, not the best. Not the best against the Yanks, but we'll see what they've got with Dylan Cease on the hill today against Will Warren of New York. Buster Olney will join us in the third hour of the program. Some news with the Toronto Maple Leafs over the weekend with regard to their assistant general managers. We'll get to that on the other side. The First Up scoreboard still to come in this jam-packed edition of First Up here on TSN Radio.
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3: The 410 southbound ramp to the 401, a crash blocking the left lane there. It's heavy from the 407 still as we're looking at two problems now on the 401 westbound. The express past Young, still a vehicle sitting in the left lane in this crash. West 401 past Winston Churchill still blocking the HOV and a stalled vehicle on the 427 northbound of the 401, left lane blocked. It's the all-weather drive main event. 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
13: it. Talked a lot about the Montreal Canadiens and their 3-2 win in overtime over the Buffalo Sabres. They'll open up in Carolina Thursday night. Montreal, big underdog in the Eastern Conference Finals. Lots of talk on that, but let's talk about the Buffalo perspective here, Coco. Just heartbreaking. Heartbreaking. Yeah.
1: for the people of Buffalo who have to endure the Bills choking every single year. And then finally, the Sabres look like maybe they're poised to do something special, and they didn't choke. I thought they played a great game, number seven, but they didn't get it done, which leads into one of the most fascinating off seasons around the NHL for Buffalo, who they've got to figure out what to do with Alex Tuch, who was horrible in the second round for them. And
14: 0 points, seven games, minus nine.
1: Yeah, I think he was a dash nine in the series.
14: Yeah.
1: Someone's going to pay him double digits when it comes to millions of dollars next year. Will it be, should it be Buffalo?
14: Yeah, it has to be Buffalo, I think. I mean, obviously, when Jarmo Kekalainen and the Sabres brass reflects on this season, they're going to take some time, and you can't make emotional decisions like this, but you have to understand where you came from. And where this team came from was the absolute rock bottom of the NHL for the last 15 years. And they come in, they make a GM change, and they go on an absolute heater. Like, it sucks that Buffalo season's over. It sucks that this team these two teams have to only play seven games. Like, I think people would sign up for them to play another two series. Cause that's how good this series was. And when you're Buffalo, you gotta recognize, you know, again, it hasn't really been a destination for free agents. Alex Tuch's a really good player. He had a really tough series, but that shouldn't sway your decision on whether or not you want to keep him or not. Like, but I don't think Buffalo's in a position where they can pick and choose, you know, which players want to come play there or not. If Alex Tuch's a local guy, Alex Tuch was a very important player for them, and Alex Tuch's going to get paid no matter where he goes. So if he's going to get paid no matter where he goes, and that's the cost of doing business, you find a way to keep him there and that as much as that group together, because Buffalo's in a position to build right now. And I would imagine that people in hockey, players in hockey that have been watching this Buffalo team and watching this playoff run, it probably has moved up higher on the destination list for players to want to go play now.
1: Yeah, probably from like second last to fourth last. I don't think it's moved at all. I mean, it's still Buffalo.
14: No, but
1: no disrespect to the city of Buffalo.
14: Again, for 15 years, people, no one knew what playoff hockey was like in Buffalo.
1: Yeah.
14: No one knew what the city was like in Buffalo during playoff. That stuff sells, man.
1: For
14: that
1: sure.
14: That stuff again, sells the players.
1: First and foremost, they're a competitive team again. And they're a team
14: yes.
1: that will be expected to return to the playoffs next year. Any guarantee that happens? Definitely not.
14: No guarantee, not. But a lot of positivity towards it.
1: Yeah, and I think one thing that we haven't talked about enough about was their trade deadline, which was a disaster. I mean, look what they gave up to bring in Luke Shen and Logan Stanley, neither of whom actually played in game number seven for the Sabres.
14: So my understanding,
1: Rosen and
14: Isaac Rosen. No,
1: yeah.
14: I don't know.
1: Maybe
14: I don't know if they gave up a first.
1: Maybe they didn't
14: give up a first for Stanley or and Shen. No, I think it was
1: maybe
14: a second,
1: it was a second and a third. Something
14: well,
1: like that.
14: Isaac Rosen was a first round pick.
1: Yeah, exactly.
14: So that's the
1: equivalent. I go Rosen. I like Rosen.
14: Yes, I know. But my understanding for those two acquisitions was that they were brought in with the idea that they were going to play Tampa in the first round.
1: And I guess it paid off.
14: And it paid off. Like, you saw the swings that they tried to make. They tried to go after Robert Thomas. They tried to go after Colton Parayko. Like, it didn't work. Now, do those trades get revisited now in the offseason? Maybe. But for Buffalo, like, sometimes the best route is just understanding what you have and moving forward with what you have. And you insert here pieces. I think what could really help Buffalo is if they find a way to add a significant center and another significant top six forward. Because again, you look at their depth players, their fourth line yesterday was one of the best lines on the ice.
1: Yeah, Malenstein and Greenway, those guys were monsters.
14: Yeah.
1: Monsters.
14: Yeah.
1: For, I'm with you. I really like what Buffalo is building here, but I think you're spot on. And I think it's funny, we talk about the name Robert Thomas. I think the two teams that will be most aggressive on Robert Thomas in the offseason are Montreal and Buffalo.
14: I think what about Minnesota?
1: Well, sure.
14: Minnesota was in on them.
1: You talk about the assets that Montreal and Buffalo have, that these, as these two young growing teams. Again, Montreal's in the Eastern Conference Finals. They're far from a fully formed machine.
14: I mean, they got more coming.
1: They got more coming, but they've also got salary cap space. They've got contracts locked in for their studs at very, very reasonable prices, which means they can go out and trade for someone like Robert Thomas.
14: Yeah.
1: I think that's what they're going to try to do. We know that they did try to do it in the before the trade deadline. It's a lot easier in the summer, but I don't know, you're bringing in someone like Robert Thomas, who's in his mid-20s, who's making $8 million-ish.
14: But is Robert Thomas a piece that's actually available now that Alexander Steen's taking over, right?
1: That's a fair question, too. Maybe that was the opportunity that teams had to trade for him, and now Steen's like, you know, we're going to try to make the playoffs, and Robert Thomas is the centerpiece. But if I'm Buffalo, I'm throwing Keith Pelley's favorite player, Mertka, back into the mix, their first-round pick last year and other stuff. And I know Josh Norris is someone they don't want to part with, but they might have to if that's how they want to upgrade down the middle. And
14: Buffalo,
1: I think Buffalo's a fascinating one in the offseason because they're going to be aggressive. They got to continue to build. And again, I think the Atlantic Division, we'll see what Toronto does, and Florida's coming back, and Detroit's going to be aggressive after the collapse that they had down the stretch. Ottawa, how it played out for them in the first round. Buffalo, Montreal, it's going to be just an incredibly fascinating offseason for the teams in the Atlantic, because I think it's the most competitive, most complete division in the NHL. And I think every team in it looks at it and says, we want to be in the playoffs next year.
14: Yeah.
1: How are we getting there? Difficult question to answer for some teams, including here in Toronto. But you can't just sit there and say, we'll just re-sign our guys and we'll let our prospects develop. You got to be aggressive, because there will be teams in this division very, very aggressive this offseason.
14: Mm-hmm. Yeah.
1: See how it goes.
14: That's the exciting part about the offseason, right? But right now there's four remaining. It's Montreal, Carolina, Colorado, and Vegas. My Stanley Cup prediction is one round away from
1: actually
14: happening.
1: You've got to get a couple of upsets in the Eastern Conference Final and the Western Conference Final.
14: And look, I mean, a lot of people are sitting there saying, oh, Carolina's going to be too strong for Montreal. I don't buy it, man.
1: No chance.
14: Carolina literally could have went and played at the World Championships, or they could have went on a 10-day vacation or 7-day vacation somewhere and still come back and played and not be late.
1: I just don't understand how you could look at Carolina and say, oh, yeah, Montreal has no chance. Like, what are we talking about here? A team that led by my brother, Logan Stankoven and Taylor Hall and Jackson Blake, and their goaltending with Freddie Anderson, who put on a clinic in those 8 games. But come on. Like, this is not the 80s Oilers we're talking about.
14: That's what I'm saying, man. And 12 days off, man.
1: Well, yeah, and that's something that I don't even know how you quantify. You look at it, 12 days off in the middle of the playoffs versus a Montreal team that's been in the heat of it
14: for
1: weeks and weeks. They take a day off today. They'll be practicing tomorrow, and then they're back at it Thursday.
14: And I think like, you've seen like a series like Philly that went to game 6, and they won in overtime against Pittsburgh. And they had to start 2 days later. They had 1 day to celebrate, and then they were right back at it to start the next round against the Carolina Hurricanes. I think this extra day that Montreal is getting could pay dividends, because it actually gives them a chance to celebrate it today, go through all your emotions, and then reset your emotions the next day to get ready for Carolina on Thursday night. And you talk about the contrast of two teams in the complete opposite way. Carolina has played the minimum amount of games in 8, and Montreal has played the maximum amount of games in 14.
1: That's very true. Very true.
14: I don't know how people can sit there and say, oh, Montreal's got no chance against Carolina. How do you feel confident saying that? The record that Dobish has in this playoffs. Let me just remind you how good this guy has been, okay? He has a 6-0 record with a 1.77 goals against average and a .942 save percentage after a loss in this postseason, Okay? And only once has Montreal won back-to-back in this playoffs, and that was Game 2 and Game 3 in this series against Buffalo. Okay? So that's the type of record he has. Plus, he has a 19-2-2 record following a loss in this season. So this guy doesn't lose back-to-back games. And neither does Montreal. Like, Montreal hasn't lost back-to-back games all playoffs. That's why going into Game 7, I still felt confident they were going to win, even though they got blown out in Game 6. And I felt like the blowout actually hurt Buffalo. Because not only does it hurt to lose in the playoffs, and the way Montreal lost hurt, up 3-1 at home in Game 6, chance to close out the series, the Bell Center is going absolutely insane. But you add the blowout on top of it, there's a pride thing that exists in the NHL where guys hate to lose. Guys hate even more when they get blown out and get embarrassed. And that's exactly what happened to the Habs. And you saw it play into their favor in Game 7. They found a way. Regardless if they were the better team or not, didn't matter. They found a way, and that's all that matters in the NHL.
1: If you had to bet on one of Vegas or Montreal upsetting their opponent in the conference final, who's your pick?
14: Montreal.
1: Me too. And their odds are basically the same on FanDuel. Plus 220 for Vegas and for Montreal.
14: And it's surprising.
1: I don't understand that. That does not make
14: sense. It is very surprising that Montreal has a 2-4 record at the Bell Center in the playoffs. And Buffalo was just as bad, right? And I was having a discussion about this. I think Montreal has the second youngest roster in the NHL and Buffalo had the third youngest roster in the NHL. Maybe playing at home is too overwhelming for these young players because it's crazy in that place. Like, we were watching the Bell Center yesterday in an empty, well, not an empty building, in the building that was full with no game in there, and it was going nuts. And my son looked at me and he's like, can we go to a playoff game? And I'm like, man, that'd actually be a pretty good thing, like for a kid to experience.
1: Oh, yeah. Wants to get into hockey. Leo, be like, well, Leo, we have to move out of Toronto to see the playoffs. We need to go to another city to live in because,
14: well, Montreal, I could jump on a train with him. Yeah, it'd be no issue, right?
1: Yeah, maybe head down to Buffalo.
14: And I might think of doing it, depending on if work gets in the way or not. Obviously, I can't right now.
1: It probably will. You're a workhorse. Working every day.
14: Maybe in the finals, if they get there. But, I never understood that. To me, when they kept, showing the Bell Center crowd after goals and stuff like that, I was sitting and watching with some family members and I'm like, I don't get it. Why would you want to go into an empty rink? Not an empty rink. A rink with no game in it to watch a game on a big screen.
1: I can answer that question for you. Pretty simple. It's community. You're with your brothers.
14: Right, but here's the thing. Don't you have a group of friends that you could get together in a backyard or a pool or a patio?
1: How much fun that would be. It's the same as going down to Jurassic Park to watch Raptors playoff games. Or
14: I would never do that.
1: Me neither. It's not for me, but it's for a lot of people. And maybe they just don't have the best setups at their homes or whatever.

0: on them. You're gonna be rich once they get there.
1: I'm never gonna be rich. I work in sports media. The First Up scoreboard is next.
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3: Still a crash on the 410 southbound ramp to the 401, left lane blocked heavy from the 407 still. And how about two issues on the 401 westbound? The express past Young, we had a stall, left lane blocked. And two lanes blocked now with this crash westbound past Winston Churchill as they try to clean this up. 427 northbound of the 401, stalled vehicle left lane. And a fire investigation has Weston closed north of Eglinton. 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

0: All right, first up, scoreboard. Begin in Buffalo, where the Sabres lose 3-2 in overtime to the Montreal Canadiens. It was Alex Newhook who scored the winner in overtime. Here's how it sounded.
1: Carrier feeds it ahead. Far side. Evans drives the middle. Shot. Scores! Game 7. Overtime winner. Alex Newhook has come through for Montreal, and the run stays alive.
0: Most certainly does.
2: Victor Finley with the call.
0: Is that wow. Vic?
2: Yeah.
0: I almost called him by my nickname that I have for him. That is inappropriate for the air. Is that... We yeah. love Vic. Shout out to Vic. Huge call on TSN 690 last night. So the Habs move on tonight, or excuse me, tomorrow night. Again, my days are all screwed up with this.
2: Well, today's Tuesday.
0: Yeah, my brain is not functioning.
2: The four-day week.
0: I love a four-day work week. Shout out to that concept for Bell, our parent company. Golden Knights, Avalanche Game 1 tomorrow night in Colorado, and Canadiens and Hurricanes Game 1 on Thursday night. From Carolina. In the NBA last night, San Antonio 122, OKC 115. Let me read out the stat line for another victor that we love on this show. Wembanyama, 48 minutes, 41 points, 24 boards, 3 assists, 1 steal, 3 blocks, 9 offensive rebounds, and an utterly masterful performance from the guy who we might be saying by the end of these playoffs is the best player in the NBA. I don't think that's a stretch
2: fair.
0: At all.
2: That's
0: a stretch
2: fair.
0: At all. The way he impacts both ends, it's nuts. Yeah. SGA with 24 and 12 in the loss.
2: One of the three blocks that he had, the biggest one of the night, was late in the second overtime where the Oklahoma City was still within reach, and he makes a big defensive block. I don't remember the name of the Oklahoma City player that was driving the lane there, but to preserve the win for the Spurs.
0: SGA did win his second consecutive MVP, and there's only a list of, I don't know how many guys who've done that.
2: Yeah.
0: Magic Johnson and Larry Bird and Wilt Chamberlain.
2: Did Steve Nash do that?
0: Steve Nash did it 20 years ago.
2: How about Shams ruining the whole the debate about him ruining the announcement? It was supposed to be announced right before the game, and it was like 7:30 in the morning.
0: On Amazon.
2: Yeah.
0: So Shams is like, ah, screw it.
2: Yeah.
0: I work on ESPN. These guys. We're just gonna ruin it here at ESPN. I respect it. That's true.
2: Life of an insider.
0: Animosity. Yeah, that's right. That's right. Between two companies. Last night between the Toronto Blue Jays and the New York Yankees, the Yanks win 7-6. Paul Goldschmidt hit a home run on the first pitch of the game off Patrick Corbin. Aaron Judge didn't do much. Cody Bellinger had a big swing for the Yanks. Meanwhile, Toronto gets a home run from George Springer. Ernie Clement as well, but it's not enough. Yariel Rodriguez comes in and gets torched for 4 earned runs in just a third of an inning. So the Blue Jays bullpen a problem last night with some guys unavailable like Rogers and Fluharty.
2: And I'm not sure how much of the PWHL you've been watching, but 3 games in that series have all been down to the wire, pure excitement. Ottawa, they get a last-minute goal in regulation to win the game. It's 2-1 in the series now. Game 4 tomorrow night.
0: 2-1 for who?
2: 2-1 for Montreal.
0: Oh, Come on, Ottawa. Give me something here. I'm a Charge supporter.
2: Yes. There was 3 late goals scored in that. Montreal scored the first one. Ottawa tied it late, and then Ottawa, with less than a minute left, won it. Really, really exciting finals in the Walter Cup PWHL
0: the Walter
2: final.
0: Walter Cup.
2: Yeah.
0: Peyton Hemp scoring for the Ottawa Charge. All right,
2: and
0: two.
2: Shout out to your guy, Mr. Two Gloves, Aaron Rye, for winning the PGA Championship.
0: We have Bob Weeks in about 20 minutes. We'll talk about that with him. He was at a Aronimink Golf Club over the weekend, and Aaron Rye gets it done, just as everyone predicted. I had Aaron Rye in my pool. Bet on him.
2: I had him in my pool, too. You know who cost me? Hideki Matsuyama, who went for a sky dump in
0: was
2: the
0: he
2: back
0: on
2: nine
0: Sunday?
2: Yesterday.
0: Oh, I didn't see.
2: Yeah, on Sunday.
0: I'm sorry to hear that.
2: Sorry he lost my pool by 1 stroke.
0: Ooh.
2: Yeah.
0: He was right there. I almost bet on Matsuyama.
2: Dude, he's -3. He got off. Yeah. He went birdie to start, and then he's got 5 bogeys in the back nine.
0: Hideki Matsuyama, sky dump. Very, very unfortunate. We'll get into the story from last night in the National Hockey League. Montreal beats Buffalo in overtime, game number 7. We'll hear from the primary characters involved. We'll also welcome Chris Johnson, our hockey insider, into the festivities to talk about some of the moves made by the Maple Leafs over the weekend. All that ahead.
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4: As it continues to fill up on the majors, just one spot, and it's on the 401 West Express past Young, where a stalled vehicle is blocking the left lane. And off the highway, Weston is closed north of Eglinton. Ongoing fire investigation. 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
19: Manish on a beat, shebang. All of my ops say dead. Why do they gas me up?
0: Second hour on this Tuesday morning. Hope everyone had a fantastic long weekend. You're listening to First Up on TSN 1050, brought to you by the all-new Bee Sting Triple Pep from 2-for-1 Pizza. 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Chris Johnston will call in about 40 minutes. Our hockey insider will talk about the Habs. Big win in game number 7 last night. A couple of heroes we should identify. Alex Newhook, the overtime winner, his 6th goal in the series. Imagine you bet New Hook 6+ goals on FanDuel, you retire. Who could have seen this coming from Alex?
2: I would
0: New
2: imagine
0: Hook.
2: If you just bet him 3+ goals,
0: or
2: you
0: one. I mean, it's probably plus 500 to score, but he was special, man. And he's been so good for Montreal in these playoffs. And that's been a story that has been up front and center all playoffs long for the Habs. They're getting depth scoring constantly from different guys. It's not Suzuki and Caulfield and Slafkovsky. It's all the guys lower in the line.
2: So
0: let's hear quickly from New Hook, who scored in overtime.
9: I wasn't sure if Jake touched it, so I kind of looked at him to see if he was going to celebrate or not. But, yeah, I mean, you know, it's a crazy feeling. A lot of emotion, obviously. You know, it was a war all series long, and, you know, for it to end up being game 7 in overtime. You know, sometimes it just takes one shot, and coming across the line, you just thought, you know, there was a shot opportunity. So great to see you find the back of the net, and there's no better feeling celebrating with your teammates there after a win like that.
0: Every kid who grows up in this country, well, not every kid, but most kids who grow up in this country play hockey, dream of scoring game 7 overtime winner. And that's what Alex Newhook did last night. What a moment for him. Unbelievable.
2: Yeah. The pride of St. John's, Newfoundland. Alex Newhook, 25 years old. This guy already has a Stanley Cup, won it with Colorado, in 22? When did it?
0: A couple years ago, yeah.
2: Yeah. And you think about the season that Newhook has had, you know, he got off to a really good start and then he suffered a really gruesome injury to his ankle and he was out for almost 2.5-3 months. And Darren Dreger keeps referencing this because he spoke to the Montreal Brass, and they said it wasn't until Game 5 and Game 6 of the first round against Tampa Bay where he finally started to feel like himself again. And part of Newhook's strongest asset is his skating, and you can clearly tell when he's feeling like himself and feels like he can skate and impact the game. He's finding a way to be an impact on the score sheet. And, you know, I joke about him now being the new Mr. Game 7 because in back-to-back series, he's got the game-winning goal in both Game 7s. These are moments and these are games that can define your career moving forward. Like Alex Newhook now will always be a guy that a team, if Montreal decides to move on from him, they will always take a chance on because he has shown he can be a big time playoff performer. So he's a great example of a guy that coming into the series, nobody would have said, oh, Newhook's going to be, or coming into the playoffs, oh, Newhook's going to be a difference maker for this team. Because when you have a lineup that has Caulfield, Suzuki, Slafkovsky, Demidov, those are the guys you look at, and then you're looking at the rest of your roster and you're saying, okay, where is Montreal going to get their balanced scoring from? Well, lo and behold, Alex Newhook's got 7 goals in this playoffs. He's their leading goal scorer by a margin.
0: It's unbelievable. And again, his first goal of the playoffs was that game 7 winner against Tampa Bay. And look how Montreal's come from then. Again, they've had 9 shots on goal in that game 7 and 1. And I would say last night they were not the better team. The deserve to win-o-meter, which is irrelevant, of course. One thing that is relevant is the scoreboard would certainly favor Buffalo. But again, who cares? And Alex Newhook on that line with Jake Evans and Ivan Demidov, that's been really, really productive. You have Texier and Deneau and Josh Anderson. Josh Anderson, that forecheck yesterday in to score.
2: First goal.
0: To help act as the catalyst for the Deneau goal, which was huge for them to start off because
2: and
0: it's been
2: for
0: a weird
2: complaining
0: too.
2: For people complaining that puck was kicked in, like, come on, man.
0: I was like, I was redirected with this.
2: You're
0: game.
2: Allowed to redirect the puck. You can tell kicking motion or not kicking motion, and the situation room reviews every goal that goes in. So just don't say this foot in the crease stuff, the old Brett Hull, you know, controversy.
0: Sure.
2: It was a good goal. If anything, the most controversial play in that game yesterday.
0: I'm glad you brought this up.
2: Was in the third
0: period. The dive from Jakub Dobish. You don't think it was a dive?
2: There was a little bit of embellishment there, but you can't deny that Zucker made contact with
0: 100%,
2: Jakub Dobish.
0: Was there a sniper in the building? Because Dobish acted like it.
2: Well, I said there was a little bit of an embellishment there.
0: Well,
2: but
0: which I respect. Again, you got to play the game. Dobish knows what he's doing.
2: Hey, at the end of the day, it's a one-goal game in Game 7, and you feel contact, you're trying to draw a penalty. That was clearly 100% a penalty.
0: I would have given Zucker a penalty. I would have given Dobish an embellishment.
2: And you know what? I think everybody would have been fine with it.
0: Yeah.
2: Okay? But the fact that there was nothing on the play, and you could have easily made the argument that the only penalty on the play should have been Zucker because he literally runs Dobish after he freezes the puck.
0: That's right.
2: And it's amazing on that ensuing faceoff, Buffalo wins it. Power to Dahlin, to Dahlin to tie the game.
0: Dude, Dahlin scored in game six, scored an incredible goal. Was that the first goal of the game?
2: Yes. Or,
0: yeah, and that was an incredible goal. Then last night, I mean, takes the pass and, whew, Dahlin.
2: What do you have? Is he has 6 points in two games?
0: 6 points in game six and game seven. Yeah.
2: By the way,
0: man, what a performance.
2: 20 fingers, I asked you to do a tally on our playoff pool.
0: Do you have Dahlin?
2: I do.
0: Oh no.
2: I think I'm beating you right now.
0: I don't want to see a tally.
2: I'm beating you right now. I have three players left. I have
0: Hudson,
2: and Carter Hart.
0: And I have Natchez
2: and Wedgwood.
0: Wedgie. Come on, Colorado. Come on. Losing that sandwich yesterday was bad enough. Losing another one.
2: Yes.
0: Would be just heartbreaking.
2: Yes.
0: 20 fingers is hard at work. We'll get an update on the
2: playoff. We should create our own Twitter account, the Sandwich Tracker.
0: Sandwich Tracker.
2: Bets.
0: That's right. The Deli Tracker, we could just repurpose it when we tracked Delzato and he was on the Columbus Blue Jackets. So that's the story with Montreal. We'll continue the convo with Chris Johnson when he joins us. Here in Toronto, there was some news over the weekend that John Chyka, the GM, has announced that a couple of lieutenants for Brad Treliving will not be returning to the Toronto.
2: Wait a minute. Wasn't it Steve Simmons that announced that?
0: Yeah, just ask Steve. He wants the credit. Sorry, Steve. Apologies. Don't come after me. But Derek Clancy, who was the director of player personnel for Treliving, will not return. And maybe in somewhat of a more surprising piece of news, Brandon Pridham, who's been with the organization since 2014, will not return either. With regards to Pridham, and I think this would work in many aspects of life, he probably thought he was going to be a candidate for the general manager job. He interviewed for the general manager job, didn't get it. Second time this has happened, right? He got passed over for Treliving. He got passed over for Chyka. That's what happens. I'm sure Pridham's looking at it and say, all right, I'm not the GM here. So I want to go somewhere else where I'm going to have the opportunity to be a GM. And in my opinion, and I think you feel the same way, Brandon Pridham will be a GM in the NHL at some point in time.
2: I was surprised, man. Remember I said right from the beginning of this process, I said, I don't know why the guy they're not looking at is the guy that is right in their own lap in Brandon Pridham. Like, he's clearly earned the reins. He's earned the opportunity. And you look at and I've always said it, if this team was looking to be competitive next year and get back into the playoffs, he's a guy that has the best look of what's in this organization. Now you're going to ask a new guy in Chyka to come in and totally revamp this organization, get a fresh look at everybody that's involved in it, and make the decision and try to get back into the playoffs. It might work, but it's a tough task.
0: Yeah, it's a tough task. It doesn't matter if you know the
2: organization. And think about it. John Chyka wasn't even in the NHL for the last 6 years. So if you're Brandon Pridham, that's the biggest slap in the facing. Wait a minute. Hold on a second. I've been waiting for my chance here. I finally get an opportunity, and you're going to bring in a guy that's been running Wendy's for the last 6 years?
0: It's like, he knows Baconators. He might not know the NHL. No, I think that's totally fair. And now for Chyka here, he's got a lot of work to do. I mean, the draft's coming up. And he's got to bring in some AGMs, and I'm sure they're talking to people, and they're going to hire people. But
2: Ryan Hardy's still here. He's running
0: for now. For now, yeah. And who knows? Who knows how this plays out? But it's intriguing, and they got to figure out who's going to be the coach. They got
2: to
0: figure out.
2: And to our understanding, and maybe we'll confirm with CJ this morning, I think there's still more to come. Like, I don't know if they're done, you know, their whole hiring and firing process. Well, definitely not hiring process because you need to hire people still.
0: They can find somebody to
2: including
0: coach.
2: Including a coach.
0: Yeah. Well, and then there's also the questions surrounding the coach. Again, we'll ask CJ about it, but David Carl's name has continued to pop up from the University of Denver. It's probably just a matter of, are the Maple Leafs willing to write a check big enough to get him to leave Denver? That would probably be my guess, if they want him. and I think they probably would strongly consider it. There'll be a lot of people they consider. Again, when they hired John Chyka as the GM, Pelly said they interviewed 27 people. So my guess
2: is... Do we believe him?
0: Well, you think he's lying?
10: Well, you're right. That's what he said.
0: I have no idea. I'll take his word.
10: That is what
0: he
10: said.
0: Maybe he was 22. Maybe it was
2: question or not
0: 35.
2: Whether you believe him or not, because Chyka's name was right there from the beginning.
0: Yeah, I think they talked to 27 people, but I think there was always a front runner. I think Chyka probably was their guy pretty early on in the process, would be my guess. But Pelly said they talked to 27 people. Let's take his word on that one. I think they're going to talk to a lot of people for this coaching vacancy, and I think there's probably front runners now. I would guess that Malhotra and Carl and Jay Woodcroft are close to the top of the list.
2: And I would imagine the news of Edmonton seeking permission to speak to Berube is something that Keith Pelly and staff are like, oh, I hope he gets hired there. So not stuck paying his salary.
0: Nothing would make me happier than Craig Berube getting hired by the Oilers. I'm a big fan of Chief, and I'm a big fan of the Oilers losing. So that would really work well on both of those fronts. Oh, Edmonton fans would be apoplectic if that's the direction they went in. I don't think it is, but who knows? Maybe they need a hard ass. They need to not ever have the puck and always be outshot. That's what Edmonton needs to succeed, and Craig Berube is the master at doing that. Chris Johnson coming up in about 30 minutes. Bob Weeks standing by on the other side. We'll talk some PGA Championship with Bob. Here we get his thoughts on Alex Newhook and Jakub Dobish, their performance in game number 7. We have Buster Olney at 8:15. Bruno Gervais, our boy from Montreal, RDS, coming up at 8:45. What a program here on this Tuesday morning. 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
21: This stall is stuck on the 401 West Express past Young. It's blocking the left lane. But how about another stall, 400 northbound past the 401? A tractor trailer sitting in the right lane as the rest of the majors heading downtown, continuing to fill up. We have a problem off the highway. Weston is closed north of Eglinton for a fire investigation. It's bumper to bumper. 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
18: You ain't first, you're last.
0: So yesterday I went out and played some golf. Put my iron covers on, wore two gloves, shot 67. Easy sport.
2: Okay, you're a PGA Tour golfer now.
0: I'm shocked you didn't go with on the front nine, the classic golf joke. I did not shoot 67. In fact, I suck at golf right now, but I got to figure it out. I got to be like Aaron Rye, my namesake, a guy who I met on the putting green at the RBC Canadian Open back in 2022. I texted you that story, Coco. It's not for air, but Aaron Rye and I are close friends. He doesn't really like me, but
2: why can't you share it on air? What's wrong with what was said?
0: Yeah, some swearing involved and whatever. Well, we don't need to put that out there.
2: Swearing.
0: Into the, I guess I could, but we have a man on the line who sat down with Aaron Rye over the weekend, the PGA champion at Aronimink, and I'm going to guess that Bob Weeks had him on his Golf Talk Canada picks powered by FanDuel. I believe he was 390-1 or 290-1, something obscene. And he is indeed the PGA champion. What an unbelievable performance on the back nine at Aronimink. Let's bring him in. TSN golf analyst Bob Weeks. Bob, good morning. How you doing?
4: I'm doing great. I can't wait to hear this Aaron Rye story that you have, though.
0: All right. I will tell you this. I'll tell the story. I'll tell the story.
2: Gotta so tell him. Come on.
0: In 2022, when the RBC Canadian Open was at Hamilton, I had the opportunity to play in the Pro-Am. I got a call from the CEO of Golf Canada, Lawrence Applebaum, when his group was on the sixth tee. And he said, Lindsay Hamilton, who was in their group, needs to leave. Do you want to slide in and play the back nine with us? I'm like, absolutely. I was already on property, so it was very easy. So I am running over, getting my golf clubs. I go over to the registration tent. I get this badge that lets me go onto the range and the putting green where all the pros are. And because I'm joining on the back nine, there were no other amateurs playing in this. It was just me, and I remember chipping next to Corey Connors, and I'm on the putting green. Aaron Rye's on one side, and I'm on the other. And I hit this putt, Bob, 15, 20 feet by, almost rolls up to Aaron Rye's feet, and I'm like, oh boy, he's not going to like that. He looks up.
2: Did you go, sir, can you pass that back?
0: Yeah, I'm like, Aaron, send me one of those iron covers while you're at that. And Aaron Rye looks up, looks at his caddy. He says, that guy sure as bleep ain't playing in this tournament. They laugh, and they go back to putting. And I'm standing there, I'm like, well, that's very hurtful, Aaron. But you are indeed correct. Because
2: little did he know that he was insulting another Aaron.
0: Yeah, well, that's right, and a big fan of his. But as far as Aaron Rye's performance on Sunday, Bob, I mean, I don't think anybody saw that coming. That was some special stuff, that huge putt that he hit on 17, that into that par 5, that was a 3-wood that he hit. That was unbelievable. Some incredible shots from a guy who may never have a performance like that again.
4: Yeah, I mean, listen, he's a very, very hard worker. He's one of the when you talk to other PGA Tour players and you say, you know, what's the deal with Aaron Rye? They'll say he's the nicest guy out there. He is. He's so polite. He's so disarming, except for you, apparently. He is really a guy who you can't find a nicer guy on the PGA Tour than Aaron Rye. And so I think he's a very popular win in the locker room for sure. And yeah, listen, there was like, I don't know, 43 players within four shots of the lead starting off on Sunday, something like that. And I never would have picked Aaron Rye to come through that pack, judging by who was chasing behind him, you know, John Rahm and Rory McIlroy and Scottie Scheffler. But I'll tell you, the last 10 holes, starting with that eagle putt on 9, was pretty spectacular golf by him. And I think it's a popular win amongst the players. It's a good win for a guy who probably outworks pretty much everybody else on the PGA Tour in terms of how much effort he puts in, not only to his golf game, but to his fitness. And so I guess people are either going to start to learn a little bit more about Aaron Rye if he continues like this, or this will be one of the great one and out major championship wins for a nice guy.
2: Well, it's funny, Bob, because when a story like this wins a big golf tournament, it seems to become trendy, right? Where people look at it, they fall in love with the story, and they fall in love with the things that make Aaron Rye great. And all of the, obviously, people will point at the two black gloves that he wears, and you know, the hearing about him using iron covers now. Do you think this is going to be a trendy thing in the world of golf that we live in, where you're going to start to see people experimenting with two gloves and maybe start using iron covers?
4: The two gloves, maybe. Not so sure about the iron covers.
0: I hope not. There's a guy that we know that uses iron covers.
4: I'm just trying to remember who it is.
0: So again, the story behind Aaron Rye using the iron covers, he grew up, they weren't a wealthy family, he wanted to protect his equipment, I get it. But dude, you get clubs for free now. Why do you want to take
2: the PGA Tour?
0: Your poor caddy needs to pull the iron cover off every, like, I don't know. But, Bob, sorry, please, I don't want to interrupt.
4: No, it's, I mean, listen, it's a guy who is, doing things in his own way all the time. I mean, the two gloves, he just said it felt really good. He's not the first guy. Don't forget there's old Tommy Two Gloves is what they're on the tour. So there's been a few guys over the years with that. I've never seen or heard of a guy, at the, the PGA Tour level with iron covers, but that's kind of his thing, right? He likes to do it. And, I guess, he'll continue to do it if it helps him win PGA championships.
2: I'm going to start using two gloves, see how it works.
5: I wore two gloves playing hockey. Why not? I use a hockey grip. Baseball grip.
4: Yeah.
5: Might as well. See if it works.
0: Whatever works, man. That's the thing about golf. It doesn't matter how you get the ball in the hole. It just matters that it gets there.
5: Yeah. Matty Fitzpatrick is crosshand when he chips.
0: Yeah. A lot of people do a lot of weird
4: things. Look at Jim Furyk.
5: Jimmy Furyk, yes, with the most awkward swing in golf.
0: Well, so John Rahm was right there over the weekend. He played great. I believe he finished in a tie for second. And this is a guy who did not have his best stuff at the Masters. And a lot of questions about the live stuff and how John Rahm and others would fare. What does that say about John Rahm here with the final two majors coming up here on the PGA Tour?
4: Yeah, John Rahm is a super talented golfer, and you know, all this live stuff aside, he is so strong with the golf ball, he is so talented with it, and I don't know if his game has decreased in any way, shape, or form since he went to live or not compared to the years he was on the PGA Tour, but I was not surprised to see him play well. I don't think a lot of people were. I mean, when you get a difficult golf course and a fairly long golf course like Aronimink was, it kind of fits John Rahm's game. He's not going to play great every round, obviously, or every tournament, obviously, but this was, I think, a little notice to say, yeah, listen, I'm still here. I can still play pretty well. He's just, when he hits the golf ball, his club position at the top is a little awkward, but he is so strong when he swings and gets it back in shape. I mean, this is a guy who I think can almost overpower golf courses in certain ways with that golf swing. And listen, tie for second. That's pretty close. I'm sure he would have liked to have one more, and we'll find out what happens at the U.S. Open and then at the Open Championship. Maybe he can do something special there.
0: Bob Weeks, TSN Golf Analyst from Golf Talk Canada, our guest here in hour two of First Stop. So we've got the CJ Cup coming up in Texas, then the Charles Schwab, then the Memorial, and then the RBC Canadian Open. And I heard Rory McIlroy asked by Amanda Baliones about his next stop. He said it was the Memorial. Are we certain, Bob, that Rory's not coming up here and playing in the RBC Canadian Open?
4: Unfortunately, yes. He's not got that on his schedule, so barring some last minute financial deal or something to entice him to come up here. But no, he's not going to play. He's really sort of said he's not going to play before majors. He did took a little bit of an option to play at Quail Hollow because he's won four times there before the PGA Championship, but he won't be here. Although, they did announce yesterday that Justin Rose is going to play at the RBC Canadian Open, that's a good addition.
5: My guy.
4: Yeah, it's
5: Carl,
4: not
5: my guy. Oh my guy.
4: It's not quite Rory McIlroy, but it is still a pretty good. They've got a pretty good field. When you're the week before a major championship to have the field that the RBC Canadian Open has, you're doing pretty well. I mean, there's some, you know, Matty Fitzpatrick will be there, and there's enough names and talent out there that you'll even the casual golf fan should recognize that. Yeah, listen, would we love to have Rory? Of course, every tournament would, but it's just not happening.
0: Man, whatever. Is Aaron Rye coming up? Has he been committed?
4: You know what? I didn't even ask him. We were sitting there chatting about stuff, and I forgot to ask him, but I don't know. That's good. I'll have to ask him. And I'll say, listen, there's this guy who likes to putt on the putting greens. He's really active. He'd really love to play with you.
0: Yeah.
4: Tell him
0: right.
4: About you.
0: Let's make it happen, Lawrence. Aaron Rye and Aaron Karolnik reunited.
4: There we go.
0: We were in Hamilton.
2: Well, Bob, speaking of Canadians, what happened to Corey Connors on Saturday where he blew up on the back nine, and the same with Nick Taylor on the final round Sunday where he was 5 over in the back nine when was in contention for most of the day? But what did you see in their games that made them struggle the way that they did?
4: Well, I mean, Corey, it was mostly about putting. And listen, the greens were unbelievably difficult last week. And now Corey is known. He's not a great putter. He knows that. I think he's like 148th or something coming in ranking in strokes gained putting. He's just never found that groove that he likes. And he's, you know, he can manage it for a while, but every once in a while he'll kind of go on to a streak where the putter just loses control in his hands. And that's what happened. And he was really gutted because I think he felt he was basically had a chance to be in contention. And then Nick, basically the other side, really the driver, you start getting into the rough at Aronimink last week and it was really tough to get out of. And, Nick just sort of had been driving it pretty well. And I really thought he had a good chance on Sunday to it. If not win, to at least be in contention down the last few holes. But man, the wheels just kind of fell off there. And then both those occasions, you know, those guys came over after their rounds and they were just, you could just see, especially Nick on Sunday, you could just see it in his face, how frustrated, how mad, how disappointed, he just wanted to scream. And you don't get many opportunities to win majors. And when you have a chance and after nine holes, he was right there, you know, to lose the wheels on the car as you're coming around the corner. It's a tough pill to swallow for these guys, and we'll see what they can do at the U.S. Open. Right now, those are the only two Canadians in there. I'm hoping there'll be some more in the qualifying in the next few days and weeks. We'll see what happens. But for Nick and Corey, those last nine holes on the backside, one on Saturday, one on Sunday, really were surprising and a bit shocking, to be honest with you.
0: Three tournaments to go on the PGA Tour before the RBC Canadian Open. We will be live on location, Coco, from Tuesday till Friday, I believe. And I know, Bob, you'll be there hanging out with us, yep, hopefully many, many times over the course of that week.
4: Looking forward to it. Can't wait to get things started up at TPC Toronto at Osprey Valley.
0: Likewise. We will see you then. Thank you very much for the time this morning.
4: Take care, everybody. Bye-bye.
0: That is Bob Weeks, our golf insider, whose report was driven by Subaru. 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Chris Johnston will join us in about 12 minutes. I quickly wanted to say there's this missing girl, Esther, out there, 14 years old, last seen at Earl Bales Park Friday night at 11:30. I just feel like we have a platform here, Coco, to just in case someone might know something about something. Call the police if you know anything about this situation, because obviously this is a horrifying situation, and we hope this girl is returned home safely, and just an awful, awful situation for everybody involved, and hopefully it all works out for the best. Chris Johnston in 12 minutes. Buster only coming up in about 45. Bruno Gervais on the Habs win in Game 7 last night in Buffalo at 8:45.
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21: Still dealing with a couple of stalled vehicles. 401 West Express past Young. Left lane there still blocked. And same on the 400 northbound past 401. That tractor trailer sitting in the right lane. Major routes continue to fill up as you head downtown. 401 South DVP, East Gardner, and Weston is closed. North of Eglinton, fire investigation continues. 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

0: Second hour continues. Beautiful Tuesday morning. I saw you complaining about the heat warnings, Coco. Apparently you don't want people to know what's going on in the city.
1: Well, like, look, can I just, like, make a quick comment about
0: I'm with
1: that?
0: You. Listen, I agree with you. I rarely do, but in this case I do.
1: We have just had winter weather till the middle of May. We finally get a good day. And people think they gotta start scaring people and saying, ooh, woo.
0: The horror. Warning. Oh my god, it's 23.
1: Hey, sun is good for you. Heat is good for you. Like, relax. There's no heat warning. It's the first day of actual, like, great weather we've gotten in 4 months. Relax. I just found it so, like, ridiculous. It's like we're finally, people are finally outdoors enjoying great weather. It's like, whoa, be careful. The sun is the enemy.
0: The, the dude whose job it is to figure out the heat warnings is like, damn, I better earn my salary this year because there's been nothing with regards to heat warnings yet in 2026 in the city of Toronto. But certainly yesterday was one and today will be another. It's a very nice day.
1: Good. Go outside. It's good for you.
0: It turns to absolute crap for a while once again. I can't believe it. I'm looking at the forecast. Beyond today, tomorrow's 13, Thursday's 10, Friday's 11, Saturday and Sunday 10, and pouring rain the whole weekend. Yeah. Is this a joke?
1: Hey, just watch out for that heat warning, though. Watch out.
0: I can't believe it. I can't believe how quickly it can turn. But I had a nice weekend teeing it this weekend. My shoulder feels good.
1: Good.
0: Had a shoulder injury that looks to be in the past, which is great. I still suck at golf, but I'll get there. My, you know, the axis, the plane is a little bit off.
1: You need time to get back into it.
0: I do. I need to perform like Victor Wembanyama did last night for the San Antonio Spurs. What a performance from him. 41 points, 24 rebounds. The Spurs upset the OKC Thunder in game number one, and Wemby post game was talking about SGA winning the MVP, and take a listen to this quote.
2: What does it feel like to see someone else get the MVP trophy right before you step into, I guess, what is basically the biggest game of your career and then to have the best performance of your career?
3: Feels like I still got a lot to learn. And I want to get that trophy, you know, many times in my career.
0: Damn right you do, Wemby, and he will. Wow. He will. Health
1: at
0: provided.
1: At some point he will.
0: He might go on like a Doug Flutie-esque run. That's my reference. Six MVPs in 8 years in the 1990s in the Canadian Football League. But that's what type of talent he has. And I saw a debate. If you were to draft players for the Western Conference Final, who goes first between Wembanyama and SGA? You could definitely make a case for Shai Gilgeous-Alexander, of course. But what Wemby does on the defensive side of the game, it's just a complete game changer. There was one play when SGA had a wide open layup and like Wemby was close by and he's like, just threw it up and he missed it in like a horrific fashion. Yeah. And that's just the type of impact that he can make. And then offensively, he got scored 41 points last night.
1: I know.
0: Nuts. It's so good.
1: It's a great question. And I think it's a great debate, the way you posed it. And if I had to choose, I would take Wemby just because of how he can impact the game in so many ways. And you just talked about the defensive side. Like, it's almost impossible for a point guard like Shai Gilgeous-Alexander to try to get a layup past this guy. Like he's forcing you to shoot. He's forcing you to make shots because of his blocking ability. So, but hey, they're both amazing players and shout out to Shai Gilgeous-Alexander for another incredible season, earning the MVP second year in a row. And you wonder if that'll help motivate him to win another championship.
0: I don't think he needs any more motivation. He is very motivated. OKC plus 120 to win the NBA title now. San Antonio plus 155 on FanDuel to win the NBA championship. The Knicks 5-1, Cleveland 20-1.
1: Your
0: and
1: team.
0: The Knicks and the Cavs begin tonight. You know, I got a big Knicks future. I actually have the Knicks to beat OKC in the NBA championship at 45-1.
1: Don't you have a Spurs future too?
0: I do have a Spurs future as well, but it's much smaller. It's not really that significant. The Knicks one is significant. Okay. So let's hope, that one comes through. I'm cheering for the Knicks much more so than the Spurs.
1: All right.
0: And
1: you're sitting pretty good with your futures right now in the NBA and even in the NHL.
0: Yeah, I'm set up well. I just can't cheer for Montreal under any circumstances. And there's just, and I know I like winning money. I love winning money.
1: Oh, I can't
0: handle like the shirts. Like, dude, my DMs in the last 12 hours, it has been very unpleasant.
1: Good for you, man.
0: It's not good. I don't enjoy it. But don't worry. My Hurricanes, I sent a text to Justin Williams, our good friend, Logan Stankoven, my twin. They're going to come through. Might get a Stankoven jersey. You can wear your Lane Hudson jersey. I'll wear my Stankoven jersey.
1: Love it.
0: I think that's a great idea. I think,
1: and, you know, it's so funny. People coming at me on Twitter, like, saying that, like, I'm a... for being, like, a Leaf alumni and cheering for the Habs. Do people, like... forget that, like, I'm the Habs analyst. Like, I've watched almost every one of their games for the last 5 years. This is why I've been very high on
0: them. I don't think the people that follow you on Twitter and are Leaf fans have any idea what you do on Montreal Canadiens broadcast.
1: That's fair.
0: That would be my guess. Yeah.
1: But I'm not cheering for the Habs because I'm a fan of them.
0: No, you're a diehard fan.
1: No, I'm not.
0: Habs. Yes, you have a tattoo. I can see it.
1: Yeah.
0: There it is.
1: I cheer for them because they're a fun team to watch. Simple as that.
0: It's okay. You got four more games to watch your Montreal Canadiens action. And it all gets going Thursday.
1: Wager? We wager another Sandy?
0: I like Montreal. That's the problem.
1: All right.
0: I do.
1: Okay.
0: I do.
1: Bad for us. That's bad for us.
0: I've been nailing the picks. I've been all over.
1: How about that Lemon tweet that you shared yesterday when it was 2-0? It's over.
0: That was intentional. I was trying to jinx Montreal and it almost worked. You know, dude, you wouldn't even believe some of the messages I got. Like, you're an idiot. You have no idea how hockey works. You think this game is over? It's like, you moron. It's clearly sarcastic.
1: Yeah.
0: Anyways, I guess humor is lost sometimes on
1: social media. It is. People just don't understand the humor that's involved in.
0: And we are very humorous individuals, as is our next guest, TSN hockey insider Chris Johnson, who joins us on the other side.
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5: Battling the volume delays, 401 eastbound out of Mississauga and westbound from Morningside, QBW Gardner eastbound south, 404 DVP, busy but problem-free. Off the highway, can't say the same. Weston is closed. North of Eglinton, fire investigation continues. 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From the News Talk 1010 Traffic Center, I'm Dan Dealey.
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3: Leaf fans not feeling great this morning. At least the real Leaf fans aren't feeling great this morning, because I have friends who claim to be Leaf fans who are cheering for Montreal now, and they are traitorous losers as far as I'm concerned. It's hour two of First Up. I'm Aaron Karolnik. That's Carlo Koliak. But let's find out what our hockey insider, very educated, intelligent individual, thinks about Leaf fans who are now cheering for the Habs. I think that is abhorrent. Let's find out what Chris Johnston thinks. CJ, good morning. How are you?
4: Well, that's the first way to start a new week here.
3: any thoughts on what I had to say? A little harsh,
5: well, CJ's
3: perhaps,
5: a Leaf fan. He's cheering for the
3: CJ
5: Habs,
3: is man. Not a Leafs fan. He's a journalist. But Chris, take
4: I'm not
3: it away.
4: Cheering, I'm not cheering for anyone, but I got to say, I don't mind it. Look, it's... People might have all kinds of different reasons to do it. Frankly, I will say this. I find it hard to watch sports if I don't, not necessarily being a fan, but having like a bent towards one team or the other. Hockey being a little different given the work we do. But whatever gets you through the playoffs, man, I'm not sitting here telling you what to do with the fandom.
3: What type of chance do you give Montreal against Carolina in the Eastern Conference Final, Chris?
4: Well, I give them a chance. I mean, certainly... I think that the break will be talked about a lot, but, you know, Carolina hasn't played a game in recent memory. Well, the Habs have been rolling every other night, more or less.
5: 12 days, CJ.
4: There you go. So, I mean, I think that gives Montreal a good chance to get up early in the series. Now, if it stretches out into another 6 or 7 game series, at some point, I suppose we'll be worried about, you know, how much gas Montreal has left in the tank, because they did go the full distance in the first two rounds, but, you know, I see a playoff hardened team that finds a way, even on nights when they're, you know, maybe the ice is tilted a little bit in their direction. Obviously, Dobish has been one of the stories of the playoffs for them. They've gotten some unsung hero goals. And frankly, I think there's still more for Montreal to unlock from some of their top players. So, Carolina's earned the right to be considered the favorites here, but they've never gotten over this hurdle either. With the group they have, that they've had a lot of playoff experience, but haven't got by the conference final. So I think it's going to be a close series myself.
5: Yeah, cheer for fun hockey, and that's what Montreal presents. They've been playing a lot of fun hockey.

0: Alex Tuch. It's just the reason it didn't happen sooner in the year is there was a different look at what that next contract should be. And let's face it. I mean, we've already seen Charlie Coyle get 6x6 at age 34 ahead of this free agency. You know, I'll just skip ahead to what happens July 1st before everyone freaks out and say everyone's going to freak out because there's going to be some really, you know, numbers we're not used to for players. I think it's partly due to the lack of supply of good players. It's partly due to the cap taking another big jump. And so that's a couple in a row now. And so, you know, I think Alex Tuch is going to ultimately have a decision here. You know, he thinks he's and his agents think he's going to get, you know, more than $10 million and some term, you know, it's probably term that might scare teams the most, just given, you know, he's at that 30 mark and you don't know how players are going to age beyond that point. But, you know, if he hits the open market, even though he did have a tough second round and, you know, I'm seeing all those numbers jump around on social media about what his production is. I still think he's going to get paid very handsomely. And, you know, I believe the Sabres are going to want to do it. It's just, can they bridge the gap and find a happy medium between what he wants and what they're willing to pay? And that's what these, you know, next month and a little bit are for figuring out.
1: We still have like 6 weeks till free agency, but I was hoping you could solve a little bit of a debate that Carlo and I had last week regarding former Toronto Maple Leaf Bobby McMahon, who's another winger who's headed to free agency. We said the over-under for his AAV, Chris, at $6.5 million. I took the under. Carlo took the over. Which side would you lean on?
0: I would lean a little under, but I think that you've set the bar at the right spot. I mean,
1: thank you.
0: You know, when the Leafs, you know, they had at least some exploratory talks. I don't think anything got too serious. You know, he was looking for over $5 million at that point in time. And, you know, now that he's gone through this and potentially going to hit the open market, I think Seattle might take another crack at signing him maybe before July 1st. But, you know, there's just not many guys that score goals that are available in free agency this year. I think he was maybe the fourth highest goal output of any potential UFA, Bobby McMahon. You know, one of the players who finished ahead of him is, you know, Alex Ovechkin, who isn't, you know, in my view, a true free agent. You know, I think he's either going back to Washington or he's not going to be playing in the NHL anymore. So there's not a lot of places if a team is looking to upgrade at the offensive output spot to look at. So it could be that Carlo wins that bet, but I would say somewhere around $6 million is probably the sweet spot, at least in my mind, for McMahon.
1: It's not looking good for me on a lot of our bets. I might be feeding this guy and his family for months on end the way that things are going for me, Chris.
2: Or you should see the way they eat. I need help.
1: So let's talk about what happened over the weekend with the Leafs. Brandon Pridham and Derek Clancy will not return. Let's focus in on Pridham because there's been some reporting about his interview that he had with the Leafs for the general manager job, and it may not have gone so well. What do you know about that?
0: Well, what I know is that this guy spent a long time here, right? 12 years, but he worked under four general managers and was a key part of the front office for that entire time. And so, you know, I think that, you know, some of the comments maybe on where this front office ended up didn't necessarily sit well with him. And, you know, really it's probably just time after that much, 12 years in Toronto is like five presidential terms. You know what I mean? I mean, Brandon's still looking good these days, but you put a president before and after his tenure up the picture and there's some stress there. So, I don't think anything specifically happened. Like I do feel that there was a world where he could have stayed on. He still had a contract. But you know, it's obviously a time of big change for the organization and, you know, ultimately they agreed to mutually part ways. And so, I think that there's a lot to be proud of, and I know Leafs fans might scoff at that, but, you know, in the time that Brandon Pridham, you know, if you remember when he was hired, you know, Dave Nonis was the general manager. The organization didn't have an analytics department. It was kind of lost at sea. You know, he was part, you know, as the cap expert of modernizing the front office, and they went on to win the fifth most regular season games in a 10-year period in the entire NHL. Now, it didn't translate to the ultimate playoff breakthrough they were looking for, but I think a lot of good things happened here, and I'm confident saying that Brandon's going to land with another NHL organization and be an important part of whatever that team's doing.
2: Was this a mutual parting of ways? Because I believe he had term left on his contract, did he not?
0: Yeah, I'll call it a negotiated exit. 2 years were left on his

0: his deal, and you know, the team and him work through what that looks like. So, you know, I don't think it's so unusual just because of the time he spent here and the fact that, you know, basically all his bosses were changing over again. I mean, what's probably more unusual is that he worked under four GMs. You know, usually when a new GM comes into a role, you know, some of the people are swept out of the front office just with, you know, getting kind of your own people in there. And so the fact that he managed to survive and thrive under four GMs is probably the more strange part of this. And you know, I just think that the job had run its course when, you know, obviously he wasn't the choice to be the GM this time around. You know, Brandon Pridham and Ryan Hardy, who manages the Marlies, they were the co-GMs, if you remember, on an interim basis since Brad Treliving's firing at the end of March. So, you know, I guess there could have been a universe where he was more seriously considered for the GM job, but once that didn't happen and change was afoot, you know, I think it was a good time for him to move on and see what else is out there for him.
1: TSN Hockey Insider Chris Johnston, our guest. This is Leafs Breakfast Playoff Edition here in hour two of First Stop. Let's talk about the coaching situation for the Leafs. We know they're talking to people, reaching out to people. I think a name of significant interest to Leaf fans is David Carl, who's the head coach of the University of Denver, has had a ton of success, and apparently Chicago was interested in hiring him last year, and he said thanks but no thanks. Where do things stand with the possibility of Carl at least being a legitimate candidate or contender for this head coaching job?
0: Yeah, it's not even clear. I don't think at this stage, you know, where David Carl's mind or heart is at when it comes to this. And, you know, he's sort of a unique candidate just because he's so well set up at the University of Denver. Obviously, they've had a massive amount of success. You know, I think it's been good for his family and everything there. And so, you know, when it comes time to potentially jump to the NHL, I think he's going to some degree get to call his own shot, probably get a bigger contract and more term than what you would expect to see from a first-time head coach. And so, you know, it's still just in the very preliminary stages of this with the Leafs. You know, really, I think the Leafs are still kind of compiling their list. Like, it doesn't seem like this is moving at breakneck speed or anything like that. So it's kind of hard to size up the entire field of what their choices are. But, you know, someone like David Carl makes a lot of sense, I think, for most teams, but especially if you're viewing a bit of a build up period before getting competitive, just because he's on the younger end of things, you know, as accomplished as he is in the NCAA and with the World Junior program in the US, you know, I think that you'd expect there might be a little bit of a learning curve, where he might be growing with a team, you know, similar to what Marty St. Louis done with the Montreal Canadiens, I could think of. So, you know, depending on the Leafs' direction, I think that this is a guy that could make sense, but, you know, he's certainly not alone in that. And, you know, Toronto, I think, is still intending to talk to, you know, sort of a variety of different coaches and haven't sort of singled in on any one person or a small group of people just yet.
2: If you had to put together a ranking of coaches that are available right now, who would be at the top of your list outside of David Carl of a serious candidate for the coaching gig right now in Toronto?
0: Oh, man. Honestly, it's tough to do. I would opt to go someone a little younger or newer, different, if you know what I mean. If I was making the call, you know, I think it's a good time for the Leafs to be somewhat experimental. Now, I say that understanding they're trying to be competitive next year. I mean, if your goal is to win the Stanley Cup as soon as possible, I'd be hiring Bruce Cassidy or attempting to. I think that whether we're talking about the Leafs or the Oilers or the LA Kings or anyone that's looking as quick as possible to have your team be ready, that would be the name I would be focused on. But I think there's still an opportunity here for the Leafs to maybe view what's to come in a bigger picture than trying to win the Stanley Cup as soon as possible, and just understanding there's going to be a process. You're going to be bringing in a pretty skilled 18-year-old kid to the organization in a month's time with that number one overall draft pick. We'll see how, you know, other aspects of the roster shake out. But I'd be looking for some fresh blood. I think it's a good time to do that with where the organization cycles at. And, you know, if you look around the league at guys like Spencer Carberry, who I know, you know, came from the Leafs bench as an assistant in Washington, you know, Dan Muse, you know, even St. Louis, although he's a pretty unique case with his trajectory. I just think a lot of the teams that have had some success have been able to do it with, you know, just feels like a time of turnover and change, I guess is what I'm getting at in the industry. And, you know, I'd be looking
2: fresh
0: for the next
2: blood.
0: Great younger hire than, rather than, you know, someone who has a lot of experience and a little bit more of pedigree you can count on.
1: I'm with you. Chris Johnson with us, and you mentioned the name Bruce Cassidy. Apparently, Vegas is still saying, no, you're not allowed to talk to him. He's got another year left on his contract with us, which I find very confusing, because if I'm Vegas, like, someone please hire him. Well, that's like $5 million off of our books, but apparently Vegas is being a little bit difficult, and they're embroiled in a lot of weird shenanigans. They get
2: ruthless,
1: talked to second
2: man.
1: Round
2: they're
1: pick.
2: I mean, they don't even let a coach they fired to hire to go talk to anybody else.
1: Take us through what's going on with Vegas, not only with this Cassidy situation, but also with Torts and getting docked the pick and the fine. I mean, it's a tumultuous time there in Las Vegas as they get ready to play in the Western Conference Final.
0: Yeah, they do things unapologetically their own way. I don't think it's a coincidence in the Cassidy circumstance that the two teams we know that have requested permission to speak to him are both in the Pacific Division, the LA Kings and Edmonton Oilers. You know, I think Edmonton in particular is viewed by Vegas as a threat and, you know, for good reason. You know, they played the playoffs last year and Edmonton knocked them out in the second round on the way to going to a cup final. And even with the step back the Oilers took this season, I think, you know, there's reason to believe they could be, you know, a threat again. And so, you know, I can't say they're not going to potentially grant that permission at some point, but obviously they haven't done it easily or quickly here while they've been involved in their own playoff experience. You know, the media regulation stuff is almost another, side topic, but it's obviously landed them in hot water. They actually have an appeal hearing today to the Golden Knights. At the NHL head office in New York, you know, on that decision by the league to dock them the second round pick and $100,000 fine to John Tortorella. You know, the short answer to that for anyone who hasn't necessarily thought about it is the league actually has very specific regulations for how media works in the playoffs. The reason for that is obviously at this time of year, I think teams are more likely to do wacky things because, you know, they think it might help them competitively. Maybe they're trying to protect players on the roster, what have you. And so there's very specific, you know, media obligations every single day of the playoffs for every team that remains alive. And, you know, needless to say, not opening your dressing room after a game, which is what the Golden Knights did on Thursday night in Anaheim after ending that second round series, not having your head coach speak. I mean, those are two of the main things that you do, that you're required to do in the rules. And so clearly the NHL took that seriously. I think they want exposure at this time of year, obviously, for their product. It's some of the most exciting games that, you know, the culmination of a season. And so they came down hard on the Golden Knights. I don't know how things are going to go after the appeal hearing, but that'll be had today or heard today. And we'll just have to see if the NHL decides to soften the penalty or maybe just double down and keep it as is.
2: CJ, there was a report that Craig Berube is allowed to speak to the Edmonton Oilers. How serious do you think that interest is with the Oilers?
0: I think a lot of it's going to hinge on Cassidy. I mean, you know, I would handicap it that if Cassidy is allowed to speak to Edmonton and permitted to go work there, that, you know, he would be the front runner for that job. Basically, if he wanted it, I think it would be his. You know, but we don't yet know how that's going to resolve itself, Carlo, and if he's ever going to get that opportunity. And so, you know, in the meantime, obviously the Oilers have to consider their other experienced options. You know, they're very much of a mode, you know, bringing in, you know, a known quantity behind the bench. You know, obviously they're viewing this as almost like a closer. They've really only got next season guaranteed with Connor McDavid, just with his contractual status. You know, it's all in for next year in Edmonton. And so, you know, I think that actually would reflect favorably on Craig Berube, just with the Stanley Cup bonafides from St. Louis. You know, I think someone like Peter Laviolette would be of interest, sort of would fit the mold, you know, been to multiple cup finals as a head coach. You know, again, I do think it's going to be Cassidy is the favorite in Edmonton, but until we know 100% that he can go or he can't go, you know, Edmonton's got to be prepared for other potential options. And I think Berube's a real option there if the Cassidy thing doesn't materialize.
1: My guess is that Keith Pelley will write Craig Berube a glowing endorsement. Yes. Yeah, we lost 20 of our last 25 games last year, but like, no worries. Remember that cup run in 2019 for the Blues? You should definitely hire Craig Berube and get that $9 million that we owe him off of.
2: He wanted to keep the coach, Pelley.
1: Yeah, I mean, who knows? Is that true, Chris?
0: I think he was open to it. I don't know if he wanted to. He was, you know, willing to leave that decision, obviously, to the, you know, in this case, ended up being John Chyka and Matt Sundin. But, you know, look, Craig Berube's still owed a lot of money over the next two seasons. You know, it's a financial decision, too. But, you know, clearly, Pelly signed off on the plan the front office had to move on without him. So he wasn't influencing one way or the other. But I think he was open to bring him back. He clearly had a lot of time for the guy.
1: There you go. That's the definitive answer from our hockey insider, Chris Johnson. Thank you for this. A nice run outside today. Highs in the 20s, so you're going to be out there. You're going to be grinding the pavement, Chris, and as always, grinding the hockey insider world as well. Thank you for the time.
0: Thanks, buddy. It's a lot better in February for getting out, I'll tell you that much.
1: No doubt about that. This was Leafs Breakfast Playoff Edition here in Hour 2 of First Up, brought to you by the Big One Top Combo from 2-for-1 Pizza. A large one-topping pizza, two pops, and two dips, just $19.99. Big news in the city of Toronto, in the province of Ontario, regarding what's going on around the World Cup, which is just weeks away. I'll tell you what it is to kick off Hour 3 next.
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4: 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When you reach Morningside, try to head downtown. In fact, 404 DVP, Gardner QBW, East 401, a bit slow as you head downtown. Do have a problem off the highway still. It's Weston Road, closed north of Eglinton, fire investigation. 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

0: number three, a beautiful Tuesday morning in the city of Toronto. This hour is brought to you by LeaseBusters, AK and the Bulldog with you until 10 a.m. World Cup right around the corner. It's going to be an incredible summer in the city. Six games in Toronto. The Canadian team will be announced on May 29th, which is, what's that, next Thursday, next Friday. So we're getting closer and closer to that announcement. Was watching Wildman and Kilbane and Caldwell on the TSN YouTube channel. I love those guys. I'm not the biggest soccer fan, but hearing them talk about footy gets me in the mood. And you know exactly what I mean. Can't wait for the World Cup. It begins on June 12th on TSN. You can watch every single game on TSN's Canada and Bosnia to kick things off. And there's some reporting this morning that the Ford government will extend last call at all bars until 4 a.m. for the duration of the World Cup.
1: What?
0: It's always about the booze, man, with the Ford government. Buck of beer and LCBOs and banning this and banning that. 4 a.m. last
1: 4
0: call.
1: A.m.? Like, does he expect people, because they're at the World Cup, they're going to be partying until 4 a.m.?
0: Apparently so. Apparently, that's the edict coming down from the Ford government, which I guess is good for those bars and restaurants, right? Again, I'm all for the economy in our city. They're going to be printing money over those weeks while the World Cup's going on, but I just chuckle. And it's great news because, again, we think back to the COVID years when all those bars were shut down, my opinion, completely incorrect fashion, how it all played out then, and they lost a bunch of money. So 5-6 years later, maybe it's coming back to them a little bit, so I'm happy about that. But that's the big news this morning. 4 a.m. last call. I think Montreal is 4 a.m. last call.
1: So they called a press conference for that?
0: It's going to be announced today. That's the reporting. That's
1: or is that just a press release?
0: I believe that'll be. Oh, they'll do a press conference for sure. At a bar. to get that call.
1: Who even stays out till 4 a.m. anymore?
0: Listen, like, my 20s, I could do it. My 30s, definitely not. 4 a.m. requires a lot of determination. If you're out till 4 a.m., I remember when this radio station, we used to be based at a 299 Queen Street downtown, like pretty close to where I live now. And I remember I was interning at the time. I showed up maybe 5 a.m. There were people like still clubbing. And I'm like, geez, wow, you guys are really committed to this. Cool. I mean, it's five. It's a weekday. Like, what's going on here?
1: Yeah.
0: So shout out to those people. Also, a bunch of LCBOs will have extended hours. So if you're fired up by the World Cup and you want to party deep into the night and then start listening to First Up at 6 a.m. shortly after you're done partying, this is great news for you.
1: I guess. How late do you think the people in Montreal were partying till last night?
0: Deep into the night. 4 a.m. last call, not enough. They probably haven't stopped. It's 8:10 a.m. now. People in Montreal still.
1: Did you see that video on the broadcast? I'm not sure how much you stayed up after the overtime goal was over, but I couldn't fall asleep because I watched the Hot Zone on TSN, and I also watched some of the Montreal basketball celebrations on the broadcast.
0: And the basketball, too.
1: And the basketball was in double overtime. And they were showing videos of Montreal celebrating in the streets between two buildings, and people were setting off fireworks on the street in between the two buildings.
0: Sounds like a smart idea.
1: I'm like, how is that even allowed? Fireworks?
0: My guess is probably not allowed. But they
1: were hitting the building windows. I'm like, what is going on here?
0: That sounds great. That sounds great. Dude, like when you have a moment like that, a game seven in the playoffs gets you to the Eastern Conference Finals, people just lose their minds. People just go crazy. Do you remember when the Raptors, I know you do, back in 2019, people were climbing all the way up on traffic lights?
1: I don't understand.
0: Like, just think about how drunk would you have to be?
1: How are you getting down?
0: Well, that's a great question. What if you fall? You die. What do you do? Do you remember when we were at the parade and they were climbing up those things at Nathan Phillips Square and like all the way to the top? I have a picture of one of them. And like, if this guy falls off, it's over for you.
1: I know.
0: I get it. You're happy about your team winning, but maybe don't risk your life to celebrate it. Just my advice personally. And, you know, I think it's probably pretty sage advice.
1: Yeah. Yeah, I agree. I mean, it's just, I get people celebrating, but don't be dumb celebrating.
2: Yes. Well, that's exactly it. And there are some dumb people out there. But the celebration warranted for Montreal. It was Alex Newhook who scored the overtime winner. Let's take a listen to our boy Victor Finley calling the winner on TSN 690 in Montreal.
3: Carrier feeds it ahead. Far side. Evans drives the middle. Shot. Scores! Game 7. Overtime winner. Alex Newhook has come through for Montreal. And the run stays alive.
2: 8 down. 8 to go for the Habs.
1: Good
2: Pretty
1: call
2: good.
1: By Victor. Good call.
2: One more win than the Leafs had last year in the playoffs. Not bad. Not bad. We'll see how many more they can
1: how
2: get.
1: How about the Habs have gone further in year 2? Than the Leafs did in 10 years.
2: Well, you could also say that the Habs have as many playoff series wins this year as the Leafs have had in the entire Auston Matthews era, which is true.
1: It's true.
2: And pathetic. Disgraceful, actually, you could say. And that would be a very appropriate term to describe the last 10 years, considering what should have been for the Leafs and what is for Montreal, a team that is in its infancy with regards to what it is going to be. They are the furthest thing from fully formed. All these guys are kids, and there's more coming. They've got a ton of assets. They can be so aggressive. They're very well positioned for the present and for the future. Our boy Bruno Gervais will detail that a little bit later.
1: How hard do you think him and Maxie Talbot?
2: You think they're still drinking and partying?
1: Yes, they're taking.
2: I don't know. We'll talk to Bruno Gervais, our boy, at 8:45. Looking forward to that. Coming up at 9. Speaking of our boy, Rod Black is on the show today. And he's got a new book coming out. My God, I can't wait to read that. I love Rod Black. And I can't wait to welcome him to the show at 9 o'clock. Another of our favorites, Buster Olney, standing by. Jays, Yankees, game 1 last night didn't go so well for Toronto. We'll get into that, talk about many things around the world of Major League Baseball with Buster next.
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5: 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Can't say the same, however, off the highway where at last check, Western Road north of Eglinton still closed for an ongoing fire investigation. Summer's coming in hot, so why not turn up the chill with Smirnoff Ice? 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
2: Third hour, beautiful Tuesday morning in the city of Toronto. This is First Up, Aaron Karolnik and Carlo Koliakovo. Really, there was a lot of stuff going on last night, if you're a sports fan. You had Montreal and Buffalo, Game 7. You had Wembanyama and the Spurs beating OKC. You had PWHL action, and you had MLB action as well. You had the Toronto Blue Jays in the Bronx to take on the Yankees, and the Jays lose. But it was a good game. It was an exciting game, and it was Yariel Rodriguez who kind of blew up in the later stages of that game. Toronto had a couple guys down in its bullpen, and that did not work out well. Worked out very well for the Yankees, who now have a, I believe, 10.5 game lead on the, or sorry, Tampa has the 10.5 game lead on the Toronto Blue Jays in the AL East. 10.5
17: games.
2: Yeah, they're 31-15. The Yankees 29-19. They're 7.5. up on Toronto. Let's bring in one of our favorites from ESPN. It's our man Buster Olney joining us. What's up, Buster? How we doing?
18: Yeah, I watched the end of that game. Good morning, guys. I watched the end of that game, and just looking at the face of the folks on the Yankee side, I don't think there was like out-and-out joy and celebration. I think it was relief. I think they got some major Toronto Blue Jays PTSD going on. Like after last year, where they just couldn't get over the top. And last night they go into the ninth inning and it looked like they have a comfortable two-run lead. And their closer, David Bednar, who's, he's a high wire act as a closer, you know, and then the Blue Jays have a chance to come back. And so they survive somehow. Bednar, you know, struggling with his command, executes just enough. Where he can finally get the last out, and I'm sure they're walking off the field going, woof. So it was an interesting game, that's for sure.
1: And you talked about the Yankees' perspective, but what about the Jays' perspective? I mean, they get a home run from Springer, home run from Clement. They're sitting pretty with a two-run lead, and then all hell breaks loose, and everything derails in the seventh inning from their bullpen. How do you think they're feeling today?
18: That they're still looking for some kind of traction, right? That they still, you know, they need Alejandro Kirk back and they need some of the pitching to get settled. They're one of many teams who've had dealt with bullpen issues this year. It was good, I thought, over the weekend and some of the at-bats that Vladdy had, that it feels like, okay, maybe starting to turn the corner a little bit. As you said, George Springer hitting the home run last night. Maybe that jump starts him. And the other thing, too, is if they're feeling bad about themselves, all they have to do is look on the internet, check out their phone, and look at the American League standings, right? You've got the Detroit Tigers. It feels like every player on their roster is on the injured list. You have the Boston Red Sox with a historically bad offense. The Blue Jays, with all that they're going through, these teams are all within 2.5 games of the third wild card spot. Like, it's incredible how wide open the American League is. So it's certainly a different situation that you see in the National League, where teams are buried now, not in the American League. In the American League, the Blue Jays, today is another day, and you can pick yourself up and figure it out, you know, as they get these guys back from the injured list.
2: Buster Olney with us. It sounds like Gerrit Cole is closing in on a return for the Yankees. What are you hearing about that?
18: Yeah, he's coming back on Friday. His velocity was up to close to a career high in his last rehab start. And I've seen this situation many times before where, a veteran pitcher is going through rehab outing. And at the beginning of this, you know, there was a question about, okay, who's going to get forced out of the rotation? You know, who's going to get moved to the bullpen? And then Max Fried got hurt, and now the Yankees have a spot open in the rotation. And rather than give him an extra start, I think their feeling, I know their feeling was, you know what, if he's throwing that well, let's just use his 80, 85 pitches in a big league game rather than have that down in the minor leagues. I'm really curious to see, you know, how he's going to be when he comes back, because this is someone who, as you guys know, when he's at his best, he's a top 10 starting pitcher in baseball.
2: Oh, yeah, surefire Hall of Famer, Gerrit Cole, and him being added to the Yankees rotation could prove to be problematic for the rest of the American League. And we're looking at some really good pitching matchups here between Toronto and the Yankees here in the next 2 days. It is Cease versus Warren tonight, and then what a pitching matchup tomorrow. Trey is Savage for Toronto against Cam Schlittler of the Yankees.
1: Schlittler!
2: Schlittler's been unreal, Buster. We remember the performance in the playoffs for the Yankees, but this kid's like a legit Cy Young candidate, is he not?
18: Yeah, to me, he's the front runner right now. He and Nick Martinez probably, and Dylan Cease, you know, is somewhere up there as well. Because so far, you know, this version of Dylan Cease in 2026, you could make a case as the best Dylan Cease that we've seen. It's clear that with the adjustments he made in the offseason, maybe the comfort level of getting that big contract from the Blue Jays, you know, making, you know, adapting to, you know, all the information he's getting from them. Man, I mean, he's absolutely electric right now. Will Warren is the least known of these four guys pitching in these next two games. And his stuff is electric. Like, you watch him pitch, and he has such a great fastball that rides at the top of the zone. It's just a question of him for consistency. And let's face it, there's a little bit of a competition thing going on there with the Yankees, because at some point they are probably going to move one of their starters over to the bullpen. And the question is going to be, is it going to be Will Warren or Ryan Weathers? And so there's a lot riding on the there's a lot on the line, I think, for Will Warren as we go through these games. And you Savage and Schlittler, I'm so fired up for that one, because these guys, you know, the way they emerged at the end of last season, Schlittler right now, you know, for a guy who I think, what, he was the 11th, 12th round draft pick, and to now become one of the most dominant starters in baseball, I'm sure if you're a hitter, because he's so tall, and he throws so hard, 100, 101 miles per hour at the top of the zone, it must feel like he's standing 6 inches away when he releases his fastball. And he's got an edge to him too, guys. He's got some juice going there. So these are two great matchups for the Blue Jays.
2: So let's talk about Tarek Skubal. And when he first was hurt, you heard, 2 to 3 months. And then there's this nanoscope surgery that he's done. He's already throwing bullpen sessions. Can you take us through, number one, his recovery? Number two, this nanoscope and how it could potentially change baseball with regards to pitchers.
18: Yeah, because we always hear about pitchers with loose bodies in their elbow, right? A bone chip in their elbow. And pitchers will try to work through it. For example, in Tarek Skubal, in his last start that he made before he had this procedure, he had a bone chip in his elbow, and he, you know, he could feel it, and he would move it around so it would get off the hinge of the elbow so he could throw. And he's throwing 100 miles per hour and moving the bone chip in his elbow. And this procedure, because the instrument they use is much narrower than the typical arthroscopy, it means it's less invasive, there's less bleeding, there's less recovery time, and because of that, because in Skubal's case, he was throwing about 8 to 10 days after the surgery, what that means is he doesn't have to go through the full ramp up again. Like, he was all ramped up and throwing 100 miles per hour and pitching in the sixth and seventh inning a couple weeks ago. As you said, when that surgery went down, thought was he's going to be out for 3 months, especially with his free agency looming. But instead, he's already throwing, as you said, off the mound. And so Blake Snell is going to have this surgery coming up. He has loose bodies in his elbow. He's probably going to get what Scott Boras referred to as the Skubal scope. And he's going to be back potentially in 6 weeks. You know, when I was around the Tigers last week, they're thinking Skubal is going to be back sometime in the middle of June.
2: Wow.
18: Think about that. So I know for a fact, because I'm getting text messages from executives with other teams saying, okay, tell me what you heard. Tell me what you know. You know the medical staffs are all diving into this. This would make those elbow issues a lot easier to deal with. And something else to keep in mind, you know, the Tigers are playing horribly right now. I would not have imagined a scenario in which they would trade him before the deadline. But if they don't start to perform better, you do wonder, is Tarek Skobel going to be the biggest name at the trade deadline this year as teams are looking to upgrade?
17: Wow. That's a name to throw out there. While we're on the topic of pitchers, I mean, is this maybe something that the Blue Jays look at doing with Jose Berríos? I know he's dealing with elbow issues himself. And what do you know about the health of some of their other pitchers? Is Max Scherzer coming back? Even some of their other players, Alejandro Kirk, if you can provide us an update on some of those players.
18: Well, Alejandro Kirk is clearly making progress. You know, I was talking to someone on Sunday about this, and the feeling was is that, look, it's just a matter of time. He's going through the progression. He'll be okay. I think there's no certainty around Max. It's going to be, okay, he's going to get a try to give it a go, and maybe he responds physically and maybe he doesn't. And it's a wild card. And I think the Blue Jays knew that coming into the year, right, where they felt like we're going to throw $3 million, we'll buy this lottery ticket, and, you know, hopefully it works out. And if it doesn't, it's not like it's the end of the world. It was, and what was remarkable about it at the time was when they signed Scherzer, we're all saying, man, look, they got like 8-9 starting pitchers, just extra depth. And as it turns out, it's a lot less than that. And with Jose Berríos, there's a lot of skepticism about this. I don't know if he's a candidate for the Skubal scope per se. It's based on what I've heard, it sounds like it's a lot more serious than that.
2: Now we had the fractured elbow, right? And then just ligament damage. I think it's probably
18: right.
2: For Berríos,
18: it's not apples to apples with just having a bone chip taken out.
2: No. I love the story about Skubal moving around the bone chip to pitch. That is crazy. And this Skubal scope, I mean, it could be revolutionary. You wonder how it could affect pitching and contracts and just teams in general over the coming weeks and months and years in Major League Baseball. Seems like it could be a very significant development medically for baseball teams. Buster, you're the man. Thanks so much for the time. We'll do it again next week.
18: All right, guys. Great to talk.
2: Always. It's Buster Olney from ESPN. The Skubal scope. You have any loose bodies in your elbow?
17: Oh, buddy, you should see my elbows, man. It's an adventure. Well, it's because, like, playing hockey and playing other sports, you're always landing on your elbows, right? And I threw my whole career, I used to always play with the small chip in my elbow on this one here. There's one here that just moves back and forth and back into place. Yeah, I mean, that's why I never pitched, but it doesn't bother me playing hockey. You put elbow pads on, right?
2: Would you throw right-handed or left-handed?
17: I'm a righty, yeah.
2: Yeah. Great softball player, though, back in the day. Hit bombs.
17: Yeah.
2: I miss softball.
17: Slow pitch?
2: Man. I miss softball. What a great time it was getting together with the fellas, hitting bombs.
17: Yeah, those were
2: running,
17: the good old days.
2: Running the bases.
17: Except for when you play these guys that are a bunch of heroes and take it way too seriously than it is, and they want to brawl after games.
2: You had a brawl after a softball game?
17: Buddy.
2: What?
17: Yeah, man. You get into these hotheads who just come and they just want to, you know, fight somebody that night. Looking for a reason to. And it's like, here, man, I'm here to play softball. Because guys get mad when you, like, run up the score. Or guys get mad when you, like, take an extra base. Or, you know, when you're hitting dingers and stuff like that. And it's just like, it's softball, man. Like, relax. I'm here to have a good time with my buddies. Spark up a barbecue in the parking lot afterwards. Have a couple beers. All right, we should do the Spadooch.
2: Spadooch after a softball game. Hitting a dinger, like that feeling when a ball leaves the bat, you're watching it soar out, you're trotting around the bases. Ah, great times.
17: I have this funny story to share where it took me a while, this one off season, it took me a while to join my team because I was recovering from knee surgery. So I was watching every game, and then when I got the green light to finally play, I just told the guys, I go, hey, I'm only going to DH. I can hit. I'm not playing the field. No, nothing. I'm not running the bases. If I get on base, I'm running to first or I'm hitting a dinger and trotting around. My first at bat, and we were at Woodbridge College playing in Woodbridge, and it was a field in the middle of all these houses. And you know the adrenaline for your first at bat, you just want to mash it. I absolutely destroy this baseball and it goes through somebody's screen door.
2: Ooh.
17: And I'm like, I hit it and I'm like, oh man, that feeling of just like no doubting a baseball.
2: The best.
17: And then afterwards you hear the glass shatter and you're like, that's definitely not good.
2: Yeah. There are
17: luckily,
2: some
17: luckily nothing
2: close.
17: Happened. Luckily yeah, nothing like, happened.
2: It wasn't me. Sprint out
17: well,
2: of there.
17: I mean, like, again, you're backing onto a baseball field.
2: That's
17: right?
2: It. That's what you, it's like someone who lives on a golf course. What do you expect? Yeah. You're going to get balls hit onto your house in your windows.
17: I don't know if that park exists anymore because again, they probably tore it down to build a lot of houses in that area.
2: Probably.
17: But yeah.
2: All right, Bruno Gervais, in about 15 minutes, we'll look back at last night's Habs game and Rod Black. It's been a long time since I've talked to Rod Black. He's going to join us at 9 o'clock to talk about his new book. And Wembanyama and the Spurs, their outrageous Game 1 performance in OKC.
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20: Stall quickly came and went on the 427 North Express at Bloor. Also had a crash in the bus lane. DVP northbound approaching York Mills. Also clearing. It's a busy go though. South 404 DVP. Gardner QEW 401. Of course, if you're heading downtown, it's going to take you a while. Weston is closed. North of Eglinton. 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
2: It's a 4-day work week for most people around Toronto, Ontario, Canada. Victoria Day. Shout out to Victoria. And shout out to Aaron Rye, who wins the PGA Championship at Aronimink, and he hits one of the most epic putts you will ever see. Some would say Nick Taylor-esque on the 17th hole.
29: Aaron Rye has just hit a beautiful birdie putt on 17, and he drains it from 50 feet. Aaron Rye is unstoppable at Aronimink. He is 9 under par.
2: He was ridiculous.
23: Wow, what a ball.
2: On the back nine. On the back nine, it was nuts. Couldn't miss.
23: How far was Nick Taylor's putt? Was that 80?
2: 68 feet, I think. 72 feet for Nick Taylor.
23: Yes, I thought so. Yeah.
2: 72 for Taylor. I thought Wise was longer than 50.
23: I thought it was too, like, 80-something.
2: No, it was definitely shorter than Taylor's, but it was longer than 50.
23: Okay, keep talking. I'm going to research it.
2: All right, I'm going to give the Montreal Canadiens winner of the weekend status. They advance into the third round of the Stanley Cup playoffs, where they'll play the Carolina Hurricanes. You can hear it in my voice. I'm disappointed. I was all about Buffalo. Wake up, Tonawanda was a staple segment on this radio show.
23: Yeah.
2: It is now over. And here's how it ended last night with Victor Finley on the call. TSN 690, Alex Newhook in overtime.
0: Carrier feeds it ahead. Far side. Evans drives the middle. Shot. Scores! Game 7. Overtime winner. Alex Newhook has come through for Montreal. And the run stays alive.
2: And they will be playing against Carolina starting Thursday night in Carolina.
23: That putt was from 70 feet.
2: Yeah, I knew the call was wrong. I knew it wasn't 50 feet, but 70 feet for Aaron Rice, 72 feet for Nick Taylor. Remember J.J. Spahn at the US Open last year?
23: I was going to say, J.J. Spahn, too.
2: I don't know how long that was, but just some crazy long putts. And, I mean, it didn't really matter for Aaron Rice. He was winning anyways, but Nick Taylor needed that putt against Tommy Fleetwood in the playoff at Oakdale. And J.J. Spahn needed that putt at the U.S. Open on that par 4, I believe. That was an eagle that he made at the U.S. Open last year to win it. So, shout out to Aaron Rye. Maybe we'll see him at the RBC Canadian Open in 3 weeks' time. And I cannot wait to get up to TPC Toronto at Osprey Valley for that. Coco, what do you got?
23: All right. Alex Newhook's the biggest winner of the weekend, man. I mean, the guy scored one of the biggest goals in hockey. Game 7 overtime winning goal. His second Game 7 game winning goal this playoffs in back-to-back series. His 7th of the postseason.
2: Woo.
23: And helping the Montreal Canadiens advance to the Eastern Conference Final. Got to give some love to the CHL, the Chicoutimi Saguenayens of the QMJHL. They win the QMJHL trophy. First title in 32 years. They booked their trip to the Memorial Cup in Kelowna, and they join the Everest Silvertips of the WHL. First ever championship for that organization. The Kitchener Rangers are playing in it as well with the host Kelowna Rockets. That action kicks off on Friday in Kelowna. TSN's got the coverage for that. And the Toronto Rock. The NLL Toronto Rock.
2: Yes, take that.
23: Win the NLL title. Their 7th NLL title in franchise history. So shout out to the Toronto Rock.
2: What a run for the Rock.
23: Remember we got an invite to, remember we put out that, statement out there. We're like, hey, any teams out there that want us to come and do a trial for them after the 905 trial?
2: Oh,
23: that
2: yeah, that's right.
23: Didn't you get the trial to go to that flag football league?
2: Yeah, it wasn't flag football. It was
23: Ultimate Frisbee.
2: Ultimate Frisbee. Yes.
23: Ultimate Frisbee.
2: I still have my jersey.
23: I believe the Toronto Rock reached out to us too and said, hey, open invite, guys. And we just didn't get around to it.
2: And they're playing in Hamilton now, if I'm not mistaken.
23: Correct, yes.
2: First NLL title since 2011 for the Toronto Rock.
23: Wow, long time.
2: Yeah, that playing lacrosse, that's a vicious sport, man. These guys whack each other with
23: lacrosse. Buddy, you should see these kids that play lacrosse.
2: And they just
23: like no holds barred.
2: It's just, okay, let's go. It's a street fight. It's amazing.
23: All right, you hit me with your stick. We're brawling.
2: We are brawling. Also, got to give Wemby some love. 41 and 24 in Game 1 of the Western Conference Final. Unbelievable stuff. Unbelievable. Rod Black in 20 minutes. Can't wait to catch up with the legend. That is Rod Black. He's got a new book out. We'll talk about Wemby and SGA, that showdown, and tee up the Eastern Conference Final as well, which begins tonight at Madison Square Garden. But coming up next, Bruno Gervais. Our boy from RDS to talk about the Habs triumph over the Sabres last night in overtime.
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20: So it's not a crash. It's a stalled DVP northbound past York Mills. It's blocking the bus lane. Minimal effect for the drivers there. It is busy. Of course, it's slower if you're heading downtown. Gardner eastbound, the 401, the south 404 DVP. The delays there start from Markham, Richmond Hill. A lot busier than usual. At Weston Road, closed north of Eglinton. 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
2: Third hour continues. The Montreal Canadiens will continue their pursuit of the Stanley Cup following their Game 7 victory last night over the Buffalo Sabres. It was 3-2 in overtime. Alex Newhook scoring the winner. He becomes the second player in NHL history with multiple Game 7 clinchers in a single postseason. Any guesses as to who the other is, Coco, with two? You have no chance to get this. No, as a goalie. Nathan Horton back in 2011
1: I would have
2: had
1: never
2: two.
1: Got that, no,
2: that's a very tough trivia question. Nathan Horton, great career. Shout out to Nate. Big fan of his work. Big fan of his work in his National Hockey League career. So Bruno on the line, guys? Oh, Bruno's here. All right. Let's not delay another second.
1: Bruno.
2: Bruno Gervais, our close friend who we saw at Copetown Woods just a couple of weeks ago. It's been forever since we spoke to him. Coco?
1: Before we ask him hockey questions, I want to know, did he win his golf match?
2: You're not allowed to talk about the Lincoln Cup until it airs.
1: Oh, that's right.
2: Let's wait until June 7th. My guess is Bruno and Max Talbot took it down because they are exceptional golfers and exceptional broadcasters. Bruno, what's going on?
35: Well, I can't comment on that. I'm just going to say you're a smart man. But it's just good to go talk to you guys. It's fun to, you know, to be experiencing this right now, you know, the whole city, the watch party, everything that's going on, and see that experience of that young group that they're doing right now. That's pretty impressive.
1: I'm actually, what's impressive is the fact that you're up this early and you weren't out late last night partying and celebrating with the fans of Montreal, because that was an epic party for the Habs fans to be celebrating, no?
35: Well, yeah, but the key is hydration. So, you know, well hydrated through all this. No, actually, I was doing a show last night. I was RDS. I was with RDS, so we did the post-game show. We ended a little bit past midnight. So it was a quick, you know, when the alarm went off at 6 a.m. this morning, it was a little harder to get out of bed the first couple seconds. But, you know, it's a beautiful day, sunny outside, gives you a little energy, so we're ready to go.
2: No doubt about that. Bruno Gervais, our guest, Montreal into the Eastern Conference Final. They'll play Carolina Game 1 Thursday night. And I think there's been a couple stories with the Habs through this playoff run, Bruno. Number one, Dobish has just been exceptional for Montreal all playoffs long, and last night was no exception to that. And number two is they continue to find scoring in spots that you wouldn't necessarily expect. I look at the three goal scorers last night, Deneau, Bolduc on the power play, and then it's Newhook in overtime. Just how important has depth been for Montreal so far through two rounds?
35: Well, it's been really important, especially in the second round. I mean, it was a really, really tight series against Tampa Bay. And then against Buffalo, it was a little bit, you had some more room. You know, you had

0: that or in a playoff run like that, you need this type of magic. And he throws Evans with Demidov and Newark, and that line was just tremendous. So they really helped, especially the 5-on-5 play. They got some really big goals. You know, the game winner there last night as well. But that's, for me, those are the little tweaks that you do. And, you know, a point a game for Jake Evans in the playoffs in the second round, you tell me that scenario halfway through the season, it's like, there's no chance. And, you know, this is what's happening.
1: How big is the legendary status right now of Jakub Dovish in the city of Montreal? Like, is this guy ever going to have to pay for a meal or a drink anywhere he goes in Montreal? And you see the numbers that he's putting up. You see the games that he's playing. But what really impressed me is the maturity that you're hearing in this guy in every post-game interview. And what caught my eye yesterday was two things. One, he said, oh, I still can play another 40 minutes. Bring it on after an overtime game. And when he talked about how the fans were chanting his name, how it was giving him fire, and he loves being the villain. I mean, this guy here is hitting a new level in Montreal, is he not?
0: Oh, yeah, and he's such a competitor. But for me, I could go on and on for hours with Dobesh because I do the color for the Laval Rocket. And we saw Dobesh come in, you know, year one as a professional, and he went to Laval to start, and it was night and day. Like, when he first got there, Marco Marciano was the goalie coach there in Laval, and it was rough. And he was all over the map. He was swimming, toes up a lot. He would, you know, slide, hit the boards. He would get in, you know, verbal matchup with every player that would come near his crease. And there was a lot of fire, but not a lot of structure in his game. And there was a lot of work to be done for him to find a recipe so he can, you know, be good day in and day out and calm his game a little bit. Obviously, he loves to compete, and you see that. But for me, Dobesh, and the win on the road last night, he just passed Patrick Roy and Ken Dryden as the last two rookies to win that many games on the road. So it's impressive what he's been doing. It's impressive. His record is perfect after a loss. Like, he's not going to lose two in a row, and that's huge in the playoffs. But we could go on and on and on about Dobesh. But what I love about this guy is he came in with so much fire in his stomach and the way he wants to compete, and he put a lot of pressure on himself. And there was a part through the season where he started the year pretty much perfect. I think it was a 6-0 or 7-0, and then he lost one in Jersey. And post-game interviews, he cried a little bit. Like, he was so upset. And you're early in the year. And, Carlo, you've been through that. Like, you cannot cry after a loss when you're, you know, at the end of October. Like, that's going to be a long season for you. But he put himself in a lot of pressure. And if we go back to training camp, when training camp started, Montabo was their number one goalie that brought the team to the playoff the year before. He was tremendous. So he's your number one goalie. And everyone talked about Fowler. He's the next one up. He's the next Carey Price. So when is he going to be with Montreal? And Dobesh was just put aside. And in that, he had a tremendous training camp, great start of the year, and you saw he put a lot of pressure on himself. And through the year, Montreal tried to bring back Montabo, then Fowler had some games, and they kind of split the games between all the guys. And, you know, he was winning games, but it wasn't convincing. And it's not until he really hit his stride end of January where Montabo had two really tough starts in a row, and then they went to Dobesh, and they just stuck with him. And then since he's had that number one goalie, that, like, 55 to 60-game pace, he's been lights out, and he's been, you know, once in a while, obviously you'll hit a bump, but he always bounced back, and the way he competes, and he really calmed down all the extra stuff that he does around, but he still has it. I remember the first couple games in Laval, like, he would make a save, and if someone would come and stop at the net, like every coaches would, you know, teach you to do, he would make the save, and as he's grabbing the puck, he's already on his way up, because he's a tall goalie, and he wanted to stand up. When you would stop at his net, he wanted to be standing up and just as tall as he can and just look down to you just to show you, hey, kid, I'm bigger than you. Get out of here. So he's that type of goalie with that type of fire. And for me personally, I had Rick DiPietro as a goalie for a while. Kind of reminds me of that, you know, in your face and wants to compete and he wants to battle with the other team. And I just love that as a defenseman.
2: Dobish might get paid like Rick DiPietro soon. What, 15? Yeah.

0: 15-year contract. 15-year
1: contract.
0: That could be
1: keep the cap hit down.
0: I'm sure Bettman would have no issue with it. Bruno Gervais with us, longtime NHL D-man, now an analyst with RDS. Looking ahead to the conference final, the odds on FanDuel here in Ontario, Bruno, have an implied probability for Carolina to win this series at 74.3% chance. Do you think those odds are right? Do the Habs have a 25% chance of winning, in your opinion, or a little bit more?
2: Well, I think it's a little bit more because the Habs did well against Carolina this year. And it's, you know, I think Montreal brings something different than what Carolina saw so far with Ottawa and Philly. But the fact that they actually, if they pretty much played an extra round, you know, Montreal, they're going in, they're going to play game number 15 compared to Carolina that's going to play game number 9. They've been resting for a while. So the fatigue factor and the workload, it's going to, you know, it impacts the series, obviously. That's one thing. For me, it's doable for Montreal, you know, with the depth. And if they can get that first line going 5-on-5, that's something that's been missing for Montreal in the second round there. So that's, you still have some stuff that are not triggering. So if you can bring that, you're going to give yourself a chance. The one thing that I didn't put in the equation when I was kind of doing my prediction for the playoffs is that Freddie Anderson was going to play like he's 28 again. So that's impressive. Like, he's been lights out for Carolina. But Carolina hasn't faced any kind of adversity yet in these playoffs, pretty much in control. Montreal has just been loaded with adversity. So are they going to use that as, you know, that experience and then bring that, roll that into the next series? Or do you get kind of mentally tired at some point? Because that's what we saw in game 6 and 7 for me. There were moments where mentally or even physically you could see that there was not a lot of juice left, and they needed every little bounce that he could get to, you know, get through Buffalo. So it's going to be interesting. You know, there's a lot of guys are kind of stepping up for in the playoffs for Carolina, like the Hall, the Stankoven, the Blake. So it's going to be interesting to see what kind of matchup and what you're going to get. But for Montreal, you're trying to get your first line going, and now you're going to be facing Staal and Slavin kind of duo to shut you down. That's going to be quite a challenge for Montreal.
1: Yeah, and Carolina's got to get out of vacation mode because they've been on a 12-day layoff, something unheard of in the playoffs, and you wonder if that's a good thing or a bad thing for them, and could Montreal take advantage of it? I think one thing Marty St. Louis and their coaching staff has to try to recognize, and it, you talked about the fatigue in game 6 and game 7. They've got to find a 6th defenseman, and they've got to find a 12th forward. Two guys that they can trust to stay out there. Cause yesterday, Kapanen barely played up front, and Jack Eye didn't play at all on defense. And to go 11-5 at this time in the playoffs could actually hurt Montreal. So maybe they need to find a way to put more trust in two guys on the back, or one guy in the back end, one guy in front, so you can roll four lines and 6 defensemen. Thoughts?
2: Yeah, 100%. And, you know, I think for me it was a game 7. It's the do or die, and just trying to, you know, push, extend your season a little bit. So they really press and squeeze every little ounce of juice that he could get out of, you know, the 11-5. I think Jack has been, you know, actually pretty good in some areas. It's going to be a challenge. It's a different pace against Carolina. I think Struble is a little more equipped to kind of keep up with that pace, and the fact it's going to be a little bit more north-south and quick transition and, you know, create races and everything. So I think Struble can come in. And he's been good down the stretch where he came in and he actually played. They lost Dobson for a while. You know, the two were playing, and Struble was playing actually, you know, around 15 minutes and doing well. So I think he's a guy that can come in and step up. For me, I thought that Veleno and even Kapanen, like, those are guys that you can rely on defensively. They're not going to cost you. So you can throw them in and roll them. I think Marty was really trying to get everything that he could out of like a Suzuki. So it was a double shift on Suzuki and really have that mentality of like, there's no tomorrow. I don't think you're going to see the same, when the series is going to start against Carolina. I thought that Kapanen had really good stretches during the year, maybe tough down the end. And then, you know, you don't really have time to help a guy get going again. So there was a lot of depth with, you know, the Gallagher that came in a little bit against Tampa Bay, the Veleno that came in. These guys can do the job. So I think you got all the stuff that you need to actually manage that a little differently when you start that series against Carolina.
0: Well, Bruno, it's been a treat catching up with you. Say hi to Talbot for us, and we'll do this again soon. I hope you'll come back on the show because we got a lot of Habs to talk over the next couple of weeks, it seems, as they begin their series against the Canes on Thursday night. Appreciate your time today.
2: Anytime, guys, anytime. Enjoy this conference final.
0: All right, you too. That's our man Bruno Gervais from RDS, longtime NHL D-man. Rick DiPietro reference. Love Rick DiPietro. Now a radio host on ESPN New York, I believe.
1: I believe so, yeah.
0: Works with our guy Dave Rothenberg. He does. Those guys do 6 to 10 a.m. too. I think it's just us two.
1: As a two-man? As a two-man?
0: Rothenberg, DiPietro, Karolnik, Koliakova. We are the true heroes, sports radio in North America. Okay, that might be a little bit of a stretch, but I'm sticking to it. 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
4: The 401 West Collectors approaching Whites, a crash blocking two left lanes, slow coming out of Ajax. And how about two problems on the 427 southbound ramp to the West 401, collision left lane, and further south express to Bernathorpe. Stalled vehicle blocking the left lane as delays continue as you head downtown this morning. West enclosed north of Eglinton, ongoing fire investigation. The Ford It's a Big Deal event on until June 1st. 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
0: It is the fourth and final hour on this beautiful Tuesday morning. You're listening to First Up on TSN 1050. Aaron Karolnik, Carlo Koliakov, and Coco. I know you're not a big reader, But if there was ever an opportunity for you to crack open a book, sit outside in your backyard by the pool, and just enjoy some quality literature, this is it, because one of our favorite guys on the planet has a new book coming out. It's called Cut to Black, A Legendary Life in Sports, and the author is joining us on this program. He's done everything in this business, and now he's writing books. Rod Black, back on First Stop. What's up, my friend? How are you?
5: Hey, boys. Obviously, if I write a book, there's got to be a lot of pictures, or it's mostly connect the dots. But I would call it more of a murder suspense mystery, maybe some science fiction involved. Wow. As well. No.
0: All right. But did you call Duthie for some advice on being an author? Well, how did that work out?
5: That guy, he owns Indigo. I mean, that guy's got more books than I've got underwear. So, and I've got a lot of underwear. So, you know, he's got a lot of books. No, it's exciting because today's the launch day. So, you know, I'm busy with a lot of that. And I'm actually broadcasting a CEBL game, a school day game today in Scarborough with the Shooting Stars and the Winnipeg Sea Bears. So just heading down to that as well.
1: Nice.
5: So busy day.
1: Busy guy. Okay, so a couple things. How long did it take for you to write this book, and why did you decide that you wanted to write it, and what it was about?
5: Well, the millions of dollars, Carlo.
1: Oh, of course, yes. Everybody gets rich from writing books.
5: That's how
1: Duthie got rich.
5: Yeah. If I can get a place in Turks and Caicos like him, and I mean, how many golf memberships does the guy have?
0: I believe three.
5: Yeah, there you are. So nobody
1: else. I don't think he pays for any of them either.
5: Stephen King hasn't made as much money on books as James Duthie. I guess it's taken a lifetime. I mean, somebody approached me during COVID, and just after I departed TSN, that, might be an idea. And I really am not into writing memoirs, especially memoirs. But I got a lot of stories being around the games and the athletes and the broadcast industry. And so, you know, I started putting pen to paper. I guess you don't really do that anymore, but, my fingers got really sore from typing out, and my thumbs, because a lot of it was done on the phone as well. And then I just kept rolling. It took about a year and a half, I think, to finally finish. I got a big assist from Jim Lang about halfway through, who came in and helped put some of the pieces together, some of the stories, because I had a lot of stories. A lot of the stories I can't tell. The chapter on Aaron is amazing. Carlo, you get a full epilogue, which is amazing.
1: No way!
0: Please, yeah, Rod, yeah. Nothing about Grey Cups and what we did together.
5: Oh, yes.
0: This book, right?
5: Well, I was a man of mystery. I would show up late night and early mornings. That was it.
0: That's right. Rod Black is our guest. Again, the book is Cut to Black, A Legendary Life in Sports. I personally would have called the book just
5: And
0: a
5: you
0: legend.
5: Forgot the extra part of the title.
0: Please share.
5: Legendary Life in Sports and maybe a few beers.
0: And maybe a few beers. I love it. So, Rod, when we've had Duthie on and other authors talking about books, there's a couple of marquee stories that people want to hear. And your friendship with Charles Barkley is well documented, amongst others, big time celebs around the sports world. Any stories, any tidbits from the book that you could share with us?
5: Well, there's a lot. I'm not going to say there's a lot of name dropping because I hate name droppers. I said that to Justin Bieber earlier today. the Barkley stories, you know, people ask me about Charles all the time. So obviously Joe Carter wrote the foreword. There's some great Joe Carter stories about he and I broadcasting together, and the birth of my first son actually is a fantastic story. How crazy it all happened. And that was the kind of the night that I'll just tease it. The night I slept with Joe Carter, let's just put it that way.
0: I
5: almost killed the Raptor mascot. Jack Nicklaus and flatulence, let's put it that way. A lot of Jack Nicklaus, a lot of golf stories, and of course stories about all my broadcast. Because I have, you guys have you guys are partners and you've had a couple of partners in your broadcast career, but I don't think anybody had more analysts or color commentators who actually still talk to them than me. Some of them anyway. So, you know, a lot about my broadcast partners and the stories on the road and the stories There's a great story in there about Pat Burns. You know, Carlo probably knows that, you know, it was time and day back then, you know, in the 90s and 80s, it, you know, you never see it happen today, but I actually lived with the Toronto Maple Leaf. We were roommates. And Pat Burns got wind of it and, you know, left a rather salty message. And Burnsy and I were really tight, salty message on my voice machine at the time. But, you know, when I was writing it, Carlo, going back to it, it just brought back so many memories of, you know, the times and the things that you get lost in the vapor as you get a little older and you still tell the stories. And I probably started writing this book because my wife was getting tired of hearing all these stories. So I said, okay, I'm going to document.
0: Many more stories to come from our man Rod Black, who's got a new book out, Cut to Black, A Legendary Life in Sports and a Few Beers. Got to make sure that's in there as well. And Rod, you called Raptors game. You've called tons of hoops over the course of your illustrious career. I mean, seeing what Wembanyama did last night, that was something.
5: I got to tell you guys, I watched, and I'm sure like you, you know, ole, ole, ole, watch the Habs. Shout out to St. John's, Newfoundland this morning, and St. Andrew's College, by the way, Alex Newhook. Know that kid well, Aurora, Ontario. But then I switched over. I was going back and forth, and this might be a hot take. Maybe it's not a hot take, but I don't know if there is a more unstoppable player in the NBA or unstoppable player ever than Victor Wembanyama. That guy is unbelievable. I thought Kawhi Leonard was the cyborg. This guy is the octopus cyborg. He is unbelievable. And he's going to be a very tough matchup for OKC. Just him alone.
0: They're so good. And if I'm another team in the NBA, I'm looking at that game last night and thinking, how are we ever beating either of these teams in the next at least 5 years? Yeah. It seems impossible. And I get it, the Knicks and Cleveland, one of those teams are going to get to the final. But you watch the Spurs, just how young they are. They were without De'Aaron Fox last night, Rod. And then OKC, I mean, we know how good they are, and they're not going down without a fight. I mean, it seems like the Spurs and OKC, if you told me the next five NBA championships, at least four were won by those two, I'd probably take the over on four and a half.
1: Let me ask you guys this. There's a lot of talk about LeBron James. Does he retire? Does he come back? Does he chase a championship? Does he stay in L.A.? If he comes back and chases a championship and he's got to choose one of those two teams, which one's he choosing?
0: Ooh, Rod?
5: I think I would go with the thing that you put on the bottom of the cowboy boot. Because I don't know if, you know, with Shea Gilgeous-Alexander and that offense in OKC, you know, not that LeBron needs the ball a lot. I mean, he would be either or is a great compliment to either of those teams, but could you imagine LeBron and Victor Wembanyama and LeBron throwing up some of those alley-oops or the pad? LeBron James, that people forget, is he's one of the best passers ever, too, and to work that in and out, I mean, it would be incredible. And, yeah, don't discount that fact. I mean, if I was LeBron, I'd be salivating at the prospect of playing with either one of those two teams. But you guys are so right. I mean, those are two dream teams right now, and they are – I mean, it feels like the NBA Finals right now, watching those two teams.
0: Yeah, it is. And we got the Eastern Conference Final tonight, the Knicks and the Cavaliers. I mean, it would be an amazing story if the Knicks were able to win, I believe, 1973 with Willis Reed, the last time that New York won an NBA championship. But
5: yeah, when he walked back in the building after being hurt.
0: That's
5: Willis,
0: right.
5: And everybody refers to it as the Willis Reed now.
0: That's exactly it. It's still a reference that is relevant today, but, I mean, regardless of who advances, Rod, I mean, do you see either of these teams giving San Antonio or OKC any type of run?
5: I don't think so, but you never know. I mean, I think, you know, just like the Stanley Cup playoffs, I think, you know, people keep saying Carolina, Colorado, but if you look at belief systems, you look at that belief system in Montreal right now, and if you look at the belief system, and if the Knicks can come through, because I do think the Knicks really have a good chance at going forward. Actually, you know, maybe the James Harden story is crafting itself again. I mean, you know, does he finally get this ring? And then injuries. Anything can happen. Remember when the Raptors played against the Golden State Warriors? As great as the Raptors were, and, you know, and Kawhi and all of that, I'm not so sure the Raptors win that championship if Kevin Durant gets hurt. So, you know, you never know if injuries happen into the finals. I mean, you can't write this stuff. If you write it right now, you'd say it's one of San Antonio or OKC, but that's why we play sports and you can't write endings. I love that. And that's why we all love, you know, being part of this industry.
0: That's exactly right. And again, congratulations on book launch day, Rod. We can't wait to read the book.
5: Thanks, boys. I'll send you some copies.
0: All right.
5: If you don't have, and, Carlos, say hi to your family and my boy Leo. Make sure you give him a hug.
1: Will do.
5: Yeah. I give Leo the book, but it's a bilingual book. It's English and profanity. So there's a lot.
0: It's okay. I'm sure Leo's heard a lot of things.
5: Leo's heard a lot.
1: He's right in that mix, buddy. Right in that
0: mix. His second language.
5: Let's get out on the golf course, boys. More than anything. This weather is exquisite.
0: Yeah,
1: we love it, buddy.
5: Cut to black. Cut to black. Better cut to black right now. Cut to black.
0: Rod, thanks so much. Best of luck with the book.
5: All right, pal. Love you guys. See ya.
0: All right, you're the best. That's Rod Black.
1: Cut to black.
0: A legendary life in sports and a few beers. And this guy, man, has lived an unbelievable life in sports. He has done it all. And I love the early stories. Like, you know, in the 80s and 90s around sports broadcasting, I'm kind of a sports broadcasting nerd. You know, growing up, a huge, huge sports fan, huge fan of TSN, and Rod was right there doing it all, calling all types of sports.
1: While he was doing that all, he was raising a kid to play in the major leagues.
0: Exactly, and now his kid plays for the Brewers. Yeah. It's amazing. unbelievable stuff. I can't wait to read the book, and... Who knows, Coco? Maybe we'll get an audio version.
1: I definitely need an audio book.
0: You're spending a lot of time
1: for all the driving I'm doing nowadays from home to work. Yeah, I need
0: it. That's right. 407 bills racking up for one Carlo Coolio.
1: Yeah, anybody know how 407 contact? It'd be nice.
0: I think that's in Spain. Didn't they sell the highway to some Spanish company or something?
1: That's another genius thing they did.
0: Yeah, just brilliant from our government. The NBA report brought to you by Bell. Proud partner of the NBA. Bell connection is everything. New York and Cleveland tonight. We've got more Wemby versus OKC coming up later this week. Fired up for that. Fired up to let you hear some of what Chris Johnson had to say about the Habs and the Sabres and about what the Toronto Maple Leafs had going on over the weekend with regards to their AGMs and their coaching search. That's all coming up.
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16: Two left lanes blocked on the 401 West Collectors approaching White's Road with this collision. It's heavy as you come out of Ajax toward Pickering. And two issues continue on the 427, the southbound ramp to the West 401 collision left lane. And further southbound, the Express Burnthorpe stalled vehicle blocking the left lane. Just had a problem come and go on the 401 East Collectors approaching the 404 DVP. Traffic is slow. 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
14: You ain't first, you're last.
0: Lucky here with Chris Johnston, I have to say, about a number of things around the hockey world in about 10 minutes. It's hour number four of First Up. I have my FanDuel Best Bets coming up in about 30 minutes. Coco, I mentioned to you how I was up at a cottage over the weekend in Apsley, Ontario, close to the Kawarthas.
1: Apsley, okay.
0: Apsley, Ontario. And I was driving up to the cottage, and you know that I'm not a very intelligent person, and this story will simply reaffirm that. Driving there, it's like 2.5 hour drive. It's so far. We're on this small country road, 500 meters away from the cottage. So we're almost there. You know the song Shiver by John Summit?
1: Yeah.
0: You ever hear that song? Fantastic tune. We're all very excited. We're close to the cottage. You know, I'm doing my whole shtick with like the steering wheel celebrating. And I somehow, some way caught the edge of a rock on the side of the road and it eviscerated my tire, like completely broke the whole thing. So we're like 500 meters away from the cottage, and I roll over this rock, and we're like, whoa! And we all look at each other like, that isn't
1: like, were you on a dirt road, like
0: dirt,
1: a gravel
0: road,
1: road?
0: Country road, like in the Kawarthas, yeah.
1: So like, so, how big was this rock? Was this rock like on the side of the road or in the middle of the road?
0: No, it was not in the middle of the road. It was on the side of the road. I went a little off course. I will concede a little bit off course. So I caught the corner of this rock and immediately you could feel the car like, something bad happened. So I go out and look. We're all standing there and the tire is very, very messed up. We're 500 meters from this cottage. So I am rolling down this road at maybe 1 kilometer an hour to get it into the driveway. And I want to give a shout out to CAA. This is not a paid endorsement or anything. What an unbelievable service. CAA, with my coverage, I think I pay like $40 a year or something like that, towed my car back to Toronto. And that was included in the coverage. It's incredible. It was like 200 kilometers away.
1: Wow.
0: So shout out to CAA. Now,
1: okay.
0: What's not going to be so fun is to see how expensive it is to fix this disaster. Now, we do know our boy David Pula. I know he's listening. May need a tire, DP. I actually definitely need a tire because that thing is completely broken. And hopefully my car is not screwed up. I can't imagine driving it on a severely deflated tire. And probably broken this and broken that was too good of an idea, but we really wanted to get to the cottage because the Habs game was on. And we wanted to roll in. When I look at the clock, it was like 6:30, like, oh God, the game's coming on soon. We gotta get to this cottage.
1: Yeah.
0: But, anyways, my car, might need to call your boys at the Policaro Group and see what's going on. Because I don't know how much that's going to cost to fix, but
1: I'll get you set up, buddy.
0: It ain't going to be cheap. It ain't going to be cheap. But we'll see. We'll see how it goes. But you got to be careful.
1: So you had no car for the weekend? Like, how'd you get home?
0: I had somebody else drove me back. One of the fellows who was there. So,
1: buddy, you're due for a new car, man. This was a sign
0: maybe
1: from the car god saying, all right, AK, you're too big of a superstar in this city. You cannot be driving around in that Hyundai.
0: It's a very nice car. Now, you call it my closet because I have all of my suits in the car. Yeah, but
1: you need a car with Navi. You don't even have Navi in it.
0: I don't. I have no cameras or anything. I've never driven a car with one of those things. I'm old.
1: You
0: school.
1: Need to get one, man. It's 2026. Come on, what are you doing?
0: I think my car is like 2013, 20, even older. I don't even know. It's an old gal.
1: You need a new car, buddy.
0: I think so. It could happen. It could happen very
1: you
0: soon.
1: You deserve it, man. You make a good living.
0: A killing.
1: You do.
0: Say. Yes.
1: No, you and James Duthie are the highest paid guys at TSN.
0: Yeah. I think it's very well known that is exactly the case. And we'll see how long that continues for. But, I might need a car. It could happen. Full updates tomorrow on the program. We'll let you hear what Chris Johnston had to say about the Habs victory in Game 7 next.
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3: The 401 West Collector is approaching Whites. We have a crash with two left lanes blocked. Still pretty heavy coming out of Pickering. Actually, Ajax to be exact. Now, the eastbound side Collectors approaching the 404 DVP. It's a collision cleanup from earlier. The right lane is blocked and a crash continues. 427 southbound ramp to the west 401. That's blocking the left lane. Spotted a collision off the highway. Brimley near the 401. Weston still closed north of Eglinton for a fire investigation. Summer's coming in hot, so why not turn up the chill with Smirnoff Off Ice. 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
6: Fourth hour continues Tuesday morning here on First Up. Big topic of conversation on this radio program, which of course is a Toronto-centric radio program. We are TSN 1050 Toronto, is how Leaf fans should be handling this Habs run. And that's where we began with our hockey insider, Chris Johnson. His thoughts on Leaf fans cheering for Montreal?
7: I'm not cheering for anyone, but I gotta say, I don't mind it. Look, it's, people might have all kinds of different reasons to do it. Frankly, I will say this. I find it hard to watch sports if I don't, not necessarily being a fan, but having like a bent towards one team or the other. Hockey being a little different given the work we do. But whatever gets you through the playoffs, man. I'm not sitting here telling you what to do with the fandom.
6: What type of chance do you give Montreal against Carolina in the Eastern Conference Final, Chris?
7: Oh, I give them a chance. I mean, certainly, I think the break will be talked about a lot, but you know, Carolina hasn't played a game in recent memory. Well, the Habs have been rolling every other night, more or less.
8: 12 days, CJ.
7: There you go. So, I mean, I think that gives Montreal a good chance to get up early in the series. Now, if it stretches out into another 6 or 7 game series, at some point, I suppose we'll be worried about, you know, how much gas Montreal has left in the tank, because they did go the full distance in the first two rounds, but, you know, I see a playoff hardened team that finds a way, even on nights when they're, you know, maybe the ice is tilted a little bit in their direction. Obviously, Dobish has been one of the stories of the playoffs for them. They've gotten some unsung hero goals. And frankly, I think there's still more for Montreal to unlock from some of their top players. So, Carolina's earned the right to be considered the favorites here, but they've never gotten over this hurdle either. With the group they have, they've had a lot of playoff experience, but haven't got by the conference final. So I think it's going to be a close series myself.
8: Yeah, cheer for fun hockey, and that's what Montreal presents. They've been playing a lot of fun hockey all year, and Dobish is a great story. And you ask him if he's tired? Nope. He's not tired at all. He could play as long as he could play another 40 minutes of overtime if you wanted him to. That was his answer yesterday. But, Let's, on the Buffalo side of things, I mean, clearly one of the funnest stories of the NHL this season. Had a great season, and Alex Tuch's gonna be a guy that, you know, is talked about a lot in the offseason. Do you think his performance in this series changes anything for Buffalo?
7: I don't know if it does. I mean, look, the Sabres have wanted to keep Alex Tuch. It's just the reason it didn't happen sooner in the year is there was a different look at what that next contract should be. And let's face it, I mean, we've already seen Charlie Coyle get 6x6 at age 34 ahead of this free agency. You know, I'll just skip ahead to what happens July 1st before everyone freaks out and say everyone's going to freak out, because there's going to be some really, you know, numbers we're not used to for players. I think it's partly due to the lack of supply of good players. It's partly due to the cap taking another big jump. And so that's a couple in a row now. And so, you know, I think Alex Tuch is going to ultimately have a decision here. You know, he thinks he's, and his agents think he's going to get, you know, more than $10 million and some term. And, you know, it's probably term that might scare teams the most, just given, you know, he's at that 30 mark, and you don't know how players are going to age beyond that point. But you know, if he hits the open market, even though he did have a tough second round, and, you know, I'm seeing all those numbers jump around on social media about what his production is, I still think he's going to get paid very handsomely. And you know, I believe the Sabres are going to want to do it. It's just, can they bridge the gap and find a happy medium between what he wants and what they're willing to pay? And that's what these, you know, next month and a little bit are for figuring out.
6: We still have like 6 weeks till free agency, but I was hoping you could solve a little bit of a debate that Carlo and I had last week regarding former Toronto Maple Leaf Bobby McMahon, who's another winger who's headed to free agency. We set the over-under for his AAV, Chris, at $6.5 million. I took the under. Carlo took the over. Which side would you lean on?
7: I would lean a little under, but I think that you've set the bar at the right spot. I mean,
6: thank you.
7: You know, when the Leafs, you know, they had at least some exploratory talks. I don't think anything got too serious. You know, he was looking for over $5 million at that point in time. And, you know, now that he's gone through this and potentially going to hit the open market, I think Seattle might take another crack at signing him maybe before July 1st. But, you know, there's just not many guys that score goals that are available in free agency this year. I think he was maybe the fourth highest goal output of any potential UFA, Bobby McMahon. You know, one of the players who finished ahead of him is, you know, Alex Ovechkin, who isn't, you know, in my view, a true free agent. You know, I think he's either going back to Washington or he's not going to be playing in the NHL anymore. So there's not a lot of places if a team is looking to upgrade at the offensive output spot to look at. So it could be that Carlo wins that bet, but I would say somewhere around $6 million is probably the sweet spot, at least in my mind, for McMahon.
6: It's not looking good for me on a lot of our bets. I might be feeding this guy and his family for months on end the way that things are going for me, Chris.
9: Well, you should see the way they eat. I need help.
6: So let's talk about what happened over the weekend with the Leafs. Brandon Pridham and Derek Clancy will not return. Let's focus in on Pridham because there's been some reporting about his interview that he had with the Leafs for the general manager job, and it may not have gone so well. What do you know about that?
7: Well, what I know is that this guy spent a long time here, right? 12 years, but he worked under four general managers and was a key part of the front office for that entire time. And so, you know, I think that, you know, some of the comments maybe on where this front office ended up didn't necessarily sit well with them. And, you know, really it's probably just time after that much, 12 years in Toronto is like five presidential terms. You know what I mean? I mean, Brandon's still looking good these days, but you put a president before and after his tenure up the picture and there's some stress there. So, you know, I don't think anything specifically happened. Like I do feel that there was a world where he could have stayed on. He still had a contract. But you know, it's obviously a time of big change for the organization and, you know, ultimately they agreed to mutually part ways. And so, you know, I think that there's a lot to be proud of, and I know Leafs fans might scoff at that, but, you know, in the time that Brandon Pridham, you know, if you remember when he was hired, you know, Dave Milnes was the general manager. The organization didn't have an analytics department. It was kind of lost at sea. You know, he was part, you know, as the cap expert of modernizing the front office, and they went on to win the fifth most regular season games in a 10-year period in the entire NHL. Now, it didn't translate to the ultimate playoff breakthrough they were looking for, but you know, I think a lot of good things happened here, and I'm confident saying that Brandon's going to land with another NHL organization and be an important part of whatever that team's doing.
9: Was this a mutual parting of ways? Because I believe he had term left on his contract, did he not?
7: Yeah, I'll call it a negotiated exit. You know, 2 years were left on his deal, and you know, the team and him worked through what that looks like. So, you know, I don't think it's so unusual just because of the time he spent here and the fact that, you know, basically all his bosses were changing over again. I mean, what's probably more unusual is that he worked under four GMs. You know, usually when a new GM comes into a role, you know, some of the people are swept out of the front office just with, you know, getting kind of your own people in there. And so the fact that he managed to survive and thrive under four GMs is probably the more strange part of this. And you know, I just think that the job had run its course when, you know, obviously he wasn't the choice to be the GM this time around. You know, Brandon Pridham and Ryan Hardy, who manages the Marlies, they were the co-GMs, if you remember, on an interim basis since Brad Treliving's firing at the end of March. So, you know, I guess there could have been a universe where he was more seriously considered for the GM job, but once that didn't happen and change was afoot, you know, I think it was a good time for him to move on and see what else is out there for him.
6: TSN Hockey Insider Chris Johnston, our guest. This is Leafs Breakfast Playoff Edition here in Hour 2 of First Stop. Let's talk about the coaching situation for the Leafs. We know they're talking to people, reaching out to people. I think a name of significant interest to Leaf fans is David Carl, who's the head coach of the University of Denver, has had a ton of success, and apparently Chicago was interested in hiring him last year, and he said thanks, but no thanks. Where do things stand with the possibility of Carl at least being a legitimate candidate or contender for this head coaching job?
7: Yeah, it's not even clear. I don't think at this stage, you know, where David Carl's mind or heart is at when it comes to this. And, you know, he's sort of a unique candidate just because he's so well set up at the University of Denver. Obviously, they've had a massive amount of success. You know, I think it's been good for his family and everything there. And so, you know, when it comes time to potentially jump to the NHL, I think he's going to some degree get to call his own shot, probably get a bigger contract and more term than what you would expect to see from a first-time head coach. And so, you know, it's still just in the very preliminary stages of this with the Leafs. You know, really, I think the Leafs are still kind of compiling their list. Like, it doesn't seem like this is moving at breakneck speed or anything like that. So it's kind of hard to size up the entire field of what their choices are. But, you know, someone like David Carl makes a lot of sense, I think, for most teams, but especially if you're viewing a bit of a build-up period before getting competitive, just because he's on the younger end of things, you know, as accomplished as he is in the NCAA and with the World Junior program in the U.S., you know, I think that you'd expect there might be a little bit of a learning curve where he might be growing with a team, you know, similar to what Marty St. Louis done with the Montreal Canadiens, I could think of. So, you know, depending on the Leafs' direction, I think that this is a guy that could make sense, but, you know, he's certainly not alone in that. And, you know, Toronto, I think, is still intending to talk to, you know, sort of a variety of different coaches and haven't sort of singled in on any one person or a small group of people just yet.
8: If you had to put together a ranking of coaches that are available right now, who would be at the top of your list outside of David Carl of a serious candidate for the coaching gig right now in Toronto?
7: Oh, man. Honestly, it's tough to do. I would opt to go someone a little younger or newer, different, if you know what I mean. If I was making the call, you know, I think it's a good time for the Leafs to be somewhat experimental. Now I say that understanding they're trying to be competitive next year. I mean, if your goal is to win the Stanley Cup as soon as possible, I'd be hiring Bruce Cassidy or attempting to. I think that whether we're talking about the Leafs or the Oilers or the LA Kings or anyone that's looking as quick as possible to have your team be ready, that would be the name I would be focused on. But I think there's still an opportunity here for the Leafs to maybe view what's to come in a bigger picture than trying to win the Stanley Cup as soon as possible. And just understanding there's going to be a process. You're going to be bringing in a pretty skilled 18-year-old kid to the organization in a month's time, you know, with that number one overall draft pick. We'll see how, you know, other aspects of their roster shake out. But, I'd be looking for some fresh blood. I think it's a good time to do that with where the organization cycle's at. And, you know, if you look around the league at guys like Spencer Carberry, who I know, you know, came from the Leafs bench as an assistant in Washington, you know, Dan Muse, you know, even St. Louis, although he's a pretty unique case with his trajectory. I just think a lot of the teams that have had some success have been able to do it with, you know, just feels like a time of turnover and change, I guess, is what I'm getting at in the industry. And, you know, I'd be looking
8: fresh
7: for the next
8: blood.
7: Great younger hire rather than, you know, someone who has a lot of experience and a little bit more of pedigree you can count on.
6: I'm with you. Chris Johnston with us. And you mentioned the name Bruce Cassidy. Apparently Vegas is still saying, no, you're not allowed to talk to him. He's got another year left on his contract with us, which I find very confusing because if I'm Vegas, like, someone please hire him. Well, that's like $5 million off of our books. But apparently Vegas is being a little bit difficult and they're embroiled in a lot of weird shenanigans. They get
8: ruthless,
6: talked to second
8: man.
6: Round
8: They're
6: pick.
8: I mean, they don't even let a coach they fired to go talk to anybody else.
6: Take us through what's going on with Vegas, not only with this Cassidy situation, but also with Torts and getting docked the pick and the fine. I mean, it's a tumultuous time there in Las Vegas as they get ready to play in the Western Conference Final.
7: Yeah, they do things unapologetically their own way. You know, I don't think it's a coincidence in the Cassidy circumstance that the two teams we know that have requested permission to speak to him are both in the Pacific Division, the LA Kings and Edmonton Oilers. You know, I think Edmonton in particular is viewed by Vegas as a threat. And, you know, for good reason, you know, they played the playoffs last year and Edmonton knocked them out of the second round on the way to going to a cup final. And even with the step back the Oilers took this season, I think, you know, there's reason to believe they could be, you know, a threat again. And so, you know, I can't say they're not going to potentially grant that permission at some point, but obviously they haven't done it easily or quickly here while they've been involved in their own playoff experience. You know, the media regulation stuff is almost another, side topic, but it's obviously landed them in hot water. They actually have an appeal hearing today to the Golden Knights, at the NHL head office in New York, you know, on that decision by the league to dock them the second round pick and $100,000 fine to John Tortorella. You know, the short answer to that for anyone who hasn't necessarily thought about it is the league actually has very specific regulations for how media works in the playoffs. The reason for that is obviously at this time of year, I think teams are more likely to do wacky things because, you know, they think it might help them competitively. Maybe they're trying to protect players on the roster, what have you. And so there's very specific, you know, media obligations every single day of the playoffs for every team that remains alive. And, you know, needless to say, not opening your dressing room after a game, which is what the Golden Knights did on Thursday night in Anaheim after ending that second round series, not having your head coach speak. I mean, those are two of the main things that you do, that you're required to do in the rules. And so clearly the NHL took that seriously. I think they want exposure at this time of year, obviously, for their product. It's some of the most exciting games that, you know, the culmination of a season. And so they came down hard on the Golden Knights. I don't know how things are going to go after the appeal hearing, but that'll be had today or heard today, and we'll just have to see if the NHL decides to soften the penalty or maybe just double down and keep it as is.
6: Should definitely double down and keep it as is. You cannot have a head coach, after the conclusion of a round of the playoffs, just bail on their media obligations. And by all accounts, it wasn't just one individual incident for Vegas. There was a number of indiscretions that they've had over the course of the season. So, yeah, good for Gary Bettman for docking them a second-round pick. Sends a message. Don't F around, which is exactly what the Vegas Golden Knights were doing. So kudos to the NHL for coming down hard on the Golden Knights. I know it sounds like an extreme punishment, but frankly, it's completely deserved considering how the Vegas Golden Knights have behaved with regards to their media obligations. I will give you my FanDuel best bets on the other side ahead of another big night in the world of sports. Game one, Eastern Conference Finals in the NBA.
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11: Well, cleared the 401 westbound issues. We had two, Collectors westbound approaching Whites and West Express at Victoria Park. Right now, East 401 Collectors approaching the 404 DVP, collision cleanup, that's blocking the right lane. Still a crash on the 427 southbound ramp to the West 401, left lane blocked, and further southbound Express and Burnthorpe stall right lane. Weston still closed north of Eglinton for a fire. Eastbound Eglinton approaching the Allen, we have a stall left lane. 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

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I like the Knicks to win the series, but 7.5 points in game number one. 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So, no hockey tonight. We've got hockey tomorrow night. Vegas in Colorado, game one. The Habs open in Carolina on Thursday. So, Jays, Dylan Cease on the hill for Toronto later today. Looking forward to dialing in on that against the Yankees in game number two.

0: just after 7:05. Will Warren pitching for the Yanks, and then tomorrow, Schlittler versus he is Savage. What a matchup from the Bronx. Two of the best young arms in baseball going toe-to-toe. Really looking forward to that. Looking forward to hoops tonight, hoops tomorrow as well. And again, all the hockey stuff going on. It's a glorious time in the sports world. Weather looks great today. Not so great the rest of the week. So get out there and soak it up, people. Thanks to Rod. Thanks to 20 Fingers. And most importantly, thank you to our audience for having been with us the last 4 hours. We are out of here. Until 6 a.m. tomorrow. Ciao.
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2: 427 heading southbound. The ramp to the west 401 crash is still blocking the left lane with delays on approach. And further south express, Burnenthorpe, stalled vehicle that's blocking the right lane. Dealing with a stall now on the 400 southbound approaching Teston Road, blocking the HOV. How about off the highway crash, southbound Scarlet at Eglinton, Brimley and McNichol at Weston still closed north of Eglinton for a fire investigation. It's the All Weather Drive main event. 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From the News Talk 1010 Traffic Center, I'm Dan Dealey.
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1: Hour two on this Tuesday, fully assembled. Marvin and Paulie in the front row, back row, the Minister of Humor, Fritzy. Also, Dylan's back there, backroom guys, and yours truly. More phone calls coming up next hour. We'll have Reggie Miller. He was on the call last night. San Antonio, surprising OKC. And Steve Levy will look back on what happened with Montreal, Buffalo, a little bit of hockey talk in about an hour from now. We say good morning if you're watching on Peacock. Thank you for downloading the app and our radio affiliates around the country as well. Stat of the day is always brought to you by Panini America, the official trading cards of the Dan Patrick Show. We spent a lot of the first hour talking basketball, but there was some football news yesterday that I found actually funny. I did laugh. Jacoby Brissett is holding out for the Arizona Cardinals.
2: I go, come on now. Is that the Onion?
1: It's odd that Brissett went 1-11 as a starter last season. They drafted Carson Beck. Brissett is 33 years of age, but he's holding out with the Arizona Cardinals. I don't think it's going to be a good year for Arizona. I don't think I'm going out on a limb and saying that, but when Jacoby Brissett says, I need a better contract before I show up here. Now, I do think Carson Beck will get some run this year, and maybe he is a starter in the NFL. I didn't feel that way when I watched him at Georgia and Miami. I thought he had moments. I thought he kind of looked like a quarterback who's going to play a quarterback in a movie. You know, tattoos, sports car, dating, you know, pretty girl on the basketball team. Yeah, Paulie.
2: I got Jacoby Brissett. He has one more year left on his deal, two-year deal. He's owed about $7 million next year, which is, that's backup money in the NFL, to be fair to him. That's pure backup money.
1: But he is a backup quarterback. It's just he has to start because they don't have any other options there. But can't Gardner Minshew play?
2: Yeah, he's on the roster.
1: Yeah. But Jacoby Brissett, yes, Todd.
3: Can you hold out for more ability? It doesn't really work that way. You could sit around and wait and say you're not going to play, but you don't all of a sudden get better.
1: Yeah, and the team's not very good, but all of a sudden you're going, I'm going to hold out here. Yes, Marv.
4: If the Cardinals have the number one pick in next year's draft, Arch is definitely pulling the Eli. There's no way he's going to the Cardinals.
1: Okay. Would he go to the Jets? Would he pull an Eli with the Jets? Would it be just Arizona that he would, now you'd have Jeremiah Love. You're playing indoors half your games, although you're in the toughest division in the NFL. But yeah, Mike, I don't know if Arch is going to pull an Eli with Arizona because he also realizes maybe he won't start because Jacoby Brissett is going to be there and he's not going to beat out Jacoby Brissett. Holding out, like, wow. I got to give him credit, though. I mean, you know, you got to take a stance, and you're like, hey, I went 1-11 with this team. Anybody else would have gone 0-12. I went 1-11. Yes, Paulie.
2: It's probably his last contract. He's 33 years old. He's been on six teams. He's 20-45 as a starter. His stats aren't bad, but win-loss, not great.
1: Okay, would you know the difference between Jacoby Brissett and Teddy Bridgewater? If you saw them on the field.
5: The gloves.
1: You'd be able to, oh, okay. That's a good call. But other than that, Jacoby Brissett and Teddy Bridgewater feel similar? Yes, Marvin.
4: I think we may have to take Teddy Bridgewater out of this and replace him with Tyrod Taylor.
1: Okay. Tyrod Taylor. All right. I'm good with that. Yes, Dylan.
5: Who would you rather have, Tyrod Taylor or Jacoby Brissett?
2: That old question.
1: Well, Jacoby Brissett, of course.
5: Yeah, he's holding out. Is there any other team where Jacoby Brissett could pull this move other than the Cardinals? I feel like he's just like, I have the leverage here for some reason.
1: I don't think so, but I just found it funny when you're thinking of holdouts and you're like, Jacoby Brissett is holding out. And I was like, for what? And then Paulie goes, well, he's only making $7 million, and if he's going to be a starter for this year, you know, this is combat pay. Maybe that's what he's asking for. How about you give me $15 million because I'm going to go out there maybe the last year. Yes, Paul.
2: Gardner Minshew, who is the backup, is making $6 million.
1: Okay.
2: So they got a lot of backup money in backups. But if you look at the Arizona Cardinals depth chart, and you took off the word Cardinals, Jeremiah Love, Marvin Harrison Jr., Trey McBride, that's a team you'd love to be part of if they had a defense and an offensive line. Trying to start positive.
1: The things that decide if you're good or not, like offensive and defensive line. Yes, Dylan?
5: Why don't they bring in our guy Joe Flacco? We were talking about him yesterday. He's trying to get away from the six kids. Arizona's a little bit further than Ohio.
1: Is Joe Flacco on a roster?
5: I believe he's still in the Bengals.
1: Oh, okay.
5: But he won't be starting there.
1: Oh, you mean trade for Joe Flacco so he can start for Arizona?
5: Yeah. He's not holding out. Joe wouldn't do that.
1: No, he would not. But he's probably making decent money with the Bengals. Yes, Todd?
3: And if you're just about to retire, and at some point Flacco will have to stop playing, you're already in Arizona. It's a lovely place. Scottsdale, paradise.
5: Like Dan said, playing indoors.
1: Yeah. Paradise Valley, is that what you said, Todd?
3: Yeah, Paradise Valley, Scottsdale. Paradise. North Scottsdale in particular, it's beautiful.
5: You can take a trip to Sedona.
1: Sedona's always pretty.
2: Careful,
1: this time
2: separate
1: here.
2: Rooms.
1: All righty. What's poll question for hour two?
5: You want a little recap of the previous hour, Dan?
1: Or? Yeah, sure. Why not?
5: All right. Well, is Victor Wembanyama actually underrated? 46.8% say properly rated, and 46% say yes somehow.
1: Okay.
5: And then we've got the more dominant franchise, Canadiens or Yankees, talking historically, 79% say the Yankees.
1: Okay. Yeah, that's why it was hard for me to go, I'm rooting for Canada last night. I was rooting for Buffalo. I mean, Canada's won. Montreal has won. Buffalo hasn't. So I was rooting for them. We'll talk to Levy. He'll join us coming up in an hour from now. But it was a great night. This was just fun. And watching the basketball, obviously I was pumped up. But you give me a game 7 in hockey, I don't care who's playing. And going into overtime, it was a lot of fun. All right, some phone calls in here. Let's see. How about Jim in Michigan? Hi, Jim. What's on your mind?
6: Good morning to you and the Dan S. I had a thought for you regarding your upcoming daughter's wedding. I was in sales for 45 years, and I dreaded public speaking as far as standing at a rostrum and talking. But I always thought interacting with the crowd, in my case with my clients, get some conversation going on. I'm just envisioning you picking out 3, 4, 5 people in the audience that have some insight into your daughter, either comedic or sentimental, where you could engage in a little bit of give-and-take conversation. It takes your mind off of what your physical act of doing public speaking, and it gets you a little more relaxed so you're not thinking about it as much. But it might be an angle that you could use to put your mind at ease and make you a little more comfortable in that situation.
1: Well, thank you, Jim. Thank you for the suggestion. All of this taken under advisement of how I can handle this in mid-August. Yes, Tom?
3: But you have to prearrange who you're going to call out so you don't put them on the spot and then they don't have anything or they say something embarrassing. That would have to be kind of not scripted, but you'd have to practice that a little bit and let them know you're going to be coming to them.
1: Might do that to you every day.
3: Yeah, fair enough.
1: Yeah.
3: And I usually don't have anything to offer that's anything strong.
1: Thank you, Todd. Zach in Knoxville. Yeah, just like now. Hi, Zach.
7: Hey, DP, thanks for taking my call. I want to get your opinion about the Wemby and it should be Chet Holmgren matchup because it's documented how much Wemby doesn't like Chet. And if I'm OKC, do you sacrifice what Chet can bring on the offensive end and just strictly put him on Wemby, or do you keep throwing different bodies at him?
1: Well, I like the Caruso aspect. Nobody's going to be taller than Wemby. And look, Chet had a block shot last night, but I think Wemby would love to have Chet Holmgren on him. He relishes that matchup. I think you got to do something a little different. I think you got to be a little quicker with Wemby. And Caruso's a great defender. Not your typical defender for somebody who's 7'4", but it's like Draymond Green. Draymond Green did well against Wemby. But it's because he became sort of that Dennis Rodman to Karl Malone nuisance of just getting tangled up with him, constantly bodying him. But if you get him, you know, in certain spots, then you're at his mercy. But I don't know if they want to have Chet Holmgren guarding him. and then risk getting him in foul trouble. You know, Chet is a guy, there's a lot of great defenders who were help defenders. Ben Wallace was a great help defender. I didn't think he was a great on ball, but he was great at helping somebody gets beat and Ben will come over and clean up the mess. There are a lot of, Bill Russell was that way. Now he was good on ball. He was great off ball because he would somehow police the paint and clean up any messes on the perimeter. Lou in Indiana. Hi, Lou. What's on your mind today?
8: Yeah, Dan. I've been thinking about it ever since last week. You were talking about your speech at your daughter's wedding. I don't remember what year it was or the tournament, but Webb Simpson won a golf tournament and was being awarded the trophy afterwards. And a guy named the Birdman, he looked a lot like Kelsey Grammer. I know he wasn't, but he came out and started sounding like a peacock, and they tackled him. That would take care of any negative emotion or sad emotion for you. Maybe have the Danettes come out and tackle him like that guy was tackled.
1: Okay. Well, the problem is I'd have to invite the Danettes to the wedding, yep. And yeah, that's okay. I don't need somebody to be tackled, so it'll take my mind off giving this speech. Yes, Paul?
2: You do need someone at every wedding, and this is for every wedding. That's kind of your enforcer, your wolf, in case someone's out of hand, someone's had an ugly moment, someone's hijacking the wedding. You have to have someone on the payroll to enforce it. Take them out.
1: All right. Well, I think it'll be a user-friendly audience there, and maybe somebody adds some levity by shouting out something to break the tension here. I got a lot of time to get ready for this, the greatest speech in the history of speeches. Yes, Dylan.
5: Do you wish the wedding was sooner?
1: Yes.
5: Just to get in there, get it done, and not have... Yeah. You've got a lot of time to think about it.
1: Yes, I do. And that's not good. But I practice my speech every day. Every single day. Matt in North Carolina. Hi, Matt. What's on your mind today?
9: Hey, Dan. Fourth time, long time. I am heading to Paris and then Normandy next week, and I wanted to see if you had any tips on restaurants for staying in Cannes and then a couple of 3 days in Paris. I was wondering your thoughts since you recently took that trip.
1: You can't go wrong. I don't have names of restaurants, but I found that it's hard to find a bad meal, but you're going to be in great places there. And even Normandy, I wasn't caught up in the food I was going to have at Normandy. Just make sure if you're going to Normandy, have a tour guide. Because then they're going to take you to a place. Because any place you go, I want to go where the locals go. And I found this out when I went to Florence. Because we thought, is there something off the beaten path, you know, that's out of the, you know, main area in Florence? And then all of a sudden, we walked into a place somebody recommended. And everybody looked and was like, what are you guys doing here? As if we found them. And everybody was speaking Italian. You know, nobody's speaking English, and we go in there and we had this unbelievable meal. But it looked like they were bummed. Like, oh, damn, the Americans found us. But have fun, Matt. Billy in Illinois. Hey, Billy.
10: Hey, Dan, thank you for taking my call. First time, a long time. So I am a 5'9", strong 160. Thank you very much. Wanted to call and comment about last night's Spurs-Thunder game. I don't know if enough credit is being given to Mitch Johnson for the coaching job that he's doing, given A, this is his first year, and he has what we assume is a generational talent, and B, he's stepping into Popovich's shoes, and I think he's doing a great job.
1: Yeah, you're right. I think people still think Greg Popovich is coaching in San Antonio. And it's great that there's some video of Popovich being around the team a couple of times this year because he hasn't been in good health. But having been around that team because they were playing for championships, you realize it's just different there. Everybody talks about a culture, like the Patriots way, Heat culture. This was a franchise that I truly felt that it was a family. And you got great GM. Pop had been there forever. The great players still stay in the area. You can see Tim. You can see David. So, I mean, you just get that feeling there and that community as well of just how important that basketball team is to them. How about we take a break? Settle on our poll question for hour two. 877-3DP show. Operator sitting by. Tyler will take your phone calls. We're back after this. Dan Patrick Show. 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

0: J.T. Ginn took a no-hitter into the ninth inning, then allowed a leadoff single, followed by a walk, and then a two-run homer as the A's fell the Angels 2-1. He's the first pitcher to allow no runs or hits through eight innings and still take the loss since the Dodgers' Rich Hill in 2017. Stat of the day, brought to you by Panini America, the official trading cards of the Dan Patrick Show. Ginn had 10 strikeouts. It's been 621 days since the last no-hitter in baseball. This is the longest gap. There was an 841-day span between no-hitters. Randy Johnson in 04 and Anibal Sanchez in 06. So I guess we're, well, you're trying to get a pitcher to go 7, 8, and then if he gets 7 or 8, then do you have him go 9 innings? And Ginn gets roughed up there, ends up losing the no-hitter. Baseball scoring last night, the Mets had a 10-run inning. They scored 16 runs. The Rays, 16 runs. Marlins, 12. Diamondbacks, 12. The Brewers, 9. And the Guardians, 8. Also, looking at the American League, the Rays, Guardians, and A's are all in first place. The Braves, Cubs, Padres in the National League. And if you're curious about World Series odds, the Dodgers are still the big favorites. Then it's the Yankees. Then the Braves, the Mariners, Cubs, Phillies, Rays, and the Brewers. Garrett in Charlotte. Hi, Garrett. What's on your mind today?
1: Hey, Dan. This is a first time, long time. 6'4", dad bod, 220. Anyways, love you guys, love your work. I have a stat of the day about Jacoby Brissett.
0: Okay.
1: While I agree this holdout talk's silly, and he is a career backup, he had a respectable, this is the lead-in, he had a respectable year last year, 3,300 yards, 23 touchdowns, 8 interceptions. Here's the stat of the day. He is the NFL career all-time leader at lowest interception percentage at 1.4.
2: Stat of the day, stat of the day. Here comes that what?
0: What?
2: Stat of the day.
0: Pop. He needs a raise. He needs a raise. That they went 1-11 and it's Arizona and he's holding out for more money. Yes, Paul?
3: To be eligible for the all-time list, you have to have a certain number of throws or starts. And Jacoby Brissett has that now. He is tied with Aaron Rodgers all-time. The lowest interception rate.
0: Okay. Who would you rather have, Aaron Rodgers, Jacoby Brissett?
3: That old question. Who do you think's third? An active player.
0: Third lowest interception rate.
3: He's active.
0: Russell Wilson is not active. Right?
3: Russell is still considered active because he has not announced his retirement. Russell is ninth all time.
0: Okay. All right. Who is third active player?
3: Yeah, he's very good, and he is. Some will say his team is underachieved with him.
4: Joe Burrow.
3: Justin Herbert, 1.7% for his career.
0: Ooh, okay. All right. David in L.A. Hi, David. What's on your mind?
5: Good morning, gentlemen. And you brought up a subject yesterday that just rankles me to no end. As somewhat of an avid bird watcher, I've been crying foul for years against the Piped In Bird song on Major's broadcast. See what I did there, Fritzy? Yeah. What I find is they often will get the species right for a geographic area, but not to the cringeworthy degree that they're depicted. So, for example, like at the Masters, you'll hear loops of Northern Cardinal, White-throated Sparrow, American Robin, because they have very melodious songs. But you would never hear them singing to that degree in those manicured habitats. And Dan, as a man who's played on multiple courses, don't you find it strange you never hear blackbirds, crows, geese, all those lawn-loving birds that every golfer knows lurk on every fairway?
0: David, can you sense when these are fake bird sounds on a golf broadcast? Oh,
5: absolutely, yes. They're just overdone. They're too cloying. I think that if they dialed back a little, the birds are correct generally for those geographic areas, but they're, you can tell they're loops.
0: And it felt like that at Quail Hollow. It felt like the same bird was following the leaders around the golf course and really at a remarkably high pitch.
5: I agree. They tend to favor white-throated sparrows. I hear that a lot. And cardinals.
0: All right. Well, thank you, David. Maybe CBS or NBC should hire him just so he can be their bird expert of what bird sounds you pipe in. Why do we need to do that? Yes, Todd.
6: Well, I was just going to ask you, what does that say about a sport? And it's not just golf, so I'm not picking on golf, that you have to pipe in fake noise. What does that say?
0: We did that in the NFL.
6: Why is that needed? What is it about the sport? It's not inherently entertaining enough that we've got to have all these sound effects?
0: Well, I understand if you're going to pipe in sound, and let's say it's in Atlanta or it's in Indianapolis and it's indoor and you want to create more of a home crowd advantage there. There's no advantage to piping in this bird. And it was one bird. And damn, was he busy. He sang for like 5 hours. Yes, Dylan.
4: So this, I found an article from 2019, cause there was that kind of conspiracy about them doing this at the Masters as well. And, from the Cornell Lab of Ornithology, John Fitzpatrick first noticed this happening in 2000, because the PGA Championship was in Kentucky. And like the caller just said, he was hearing birds like white-throated sparrows that don't exist in Kentucky in the summertime. Dun, dun, dun.
0: But I don't know why you do this. Is it to create that much more ambiance? And if you're tuning into golf, I want to hear the sounds of the actual golf ball, golf club, not a silver-throated red sparrow or something. Yes, Paul?
3: I completely disagree. I love the fake bird sounds. When you go out to a golf course or a park, there's a natural sounds of nature around you, and I don't think they can mic them up naturally during a golf event because from hole to hole, there's different birds, there's fewer birds, and they want consistency in the broadcast, and they pump in bird sounds for consistency.
0: But it's not real.
3: It's real to me, damn it.
0: Okay. But what's it say about you if you're manufacturing an environment, the ambiance there for an event? I don't know. It seems wrong. But I'm just a purist when it comes to bird sounds. Yes, Dylan.
4: Well, when the Truist Championship at Quail Hollow, which you were talking about, you texted us and said, are you guys hearing these bird sounds? And I hadn't really noticed it that much up until that point. And then after that text, it was all I could hear. And I I think I started hearing when they would like re-loop around. I was like, this is too repetitive.
0: Yeah, I didn't want anything bad to happen to the bird, but I did want the bird to be quiet for a little while. Yes, Paul.
3: And it's Quail Hollow. Generally, female quails are quiet. Male quails are quite loud, and they produce a shrill sound. You don't want that on TV.
0: Well, but at least it's natural to the habitat there.
3: You're a purist?
0: Yes. Yes.
4: It's funny that Augusta may or the Masters may or may not have been piping in bird sounds because don't they get rid of all the animals on the property at Augusta?
3: Tough accusation.
0: I don't know. I don't want to get involved in that crossfire with Augusta.
4: Allegedly.
0: Allegedly. I haven't played Augusta in 30 years, so I want to make sure that I'm still in good standing with the folks there. Yes, Tom?
6: We're used to it, but when you're attending a live sporting event, I guess it would sound really weird now to take it out, but when you hear and all the different sounds in it, is that necessary? That didn't always exist, I'm sure, back in the old days. At some point, someone felt the need that we need an organ and we got to constantly have dun-dun-dun-dun-dun. Why is there that?
0: Yeah, but I know that that's not real, okay? But you're right. You know, growing up going to a sporting event, I didn't need to be told to get up or cheer or applaud, any of that stuff. Now it feels like, hey, we got to get this crowd going a little bit. Yes, Marvin.
7: So you don't like it on the Jumbotron at football stadiums when a player's like, come on, everybody, it's third down. Get up.
0: Get up.
7: Dun, dun, dun, dun, dun, dun, dun, dun, dun, dun, dun.
3: The soundometer.
7: Yeah. Oh, yes.
0: Oh, yeah.
7: Make some noise. It's third down. Yeah. Get up. I think they're up.
0: Dan in Ohio. Hi, Dan. What's on your mind?
8: Hey, guys. Thanks for taking my call. First time, long time, 5'11", 149. I want to talk about Game 7 last night. My favorite team, the Buffalo Sabres, after 14 long years of not making the playoffs, have brought passion back, and it's wonderful to watch hockey in May, and I got to watch my favorite team do it last night. They lost. I don't know if it's heartbreaking, but it's proud, and it's just sad that I can't watch until October again. That's what I want to comment on, and it's refreshing. I think you guys should talk about hockey a little more often. Take care, guys.
0: All right. Thank you, Dan. We'll have Steve Levy on top of the hour. Talk a little hockey. I saw where there's lobster wars in Connecticut. Lobster wars. Lobster roll wars. I didn't know this was existing, but apparently you've got, it's called Lobzilla, a 2-foot-long lobster roll that contains 2 pounds of meat that will set you back $180. But then it's supposed to be the largest lobster roll. But according to the Hartford Courant, there is another place in North Branford, Connecticut. It's a 3-pound lobster roll dubbed the King's Claw for $230, and it's the biggest one you can get in New England. Now, there's a Kong version that apparently another restaurant is trying to take the title. It goes for $319. I don't know. Does the Guinness Book of World Records have the largest lobster roll? Do you know if that's true, Dylan?
4: I don't believe it exists yet, but I think that's what these titans are gunning for, because they've been just one-upping each other over the past few months.
0: Dang, who knew? I'm not a lobster roll guy.
4: No?
0: But, no, not at all.
4: Really?
0: Put mayo on it.
4: What about the hot buttered one?
0: It's okay. Yeah, it's all right. Yeah, Paulie.
3: Dan, I've got an article here about the history of the lobster roll, and it's one of the past generation, the prices have gone up dramatically, especially in the Northeast. It's like a tourist attraction type food. Back 130 years ago, lobster was like peasant food, where people would grab it, eat it on the, you know, side of boats and shipping areas. And then they started shipping it around the country, and it's hard to get in some areas. And about 1970s, it became something you aspired to get at a restaurant. So I had a research.
0: I saw this from Thomas Boswell, great writer for the Washington Post. He says there are no birds, squirrels, insects, or any living creature indigenous to planet Earth at the Masters, nowhere on the property. The birds you sometimes hear on the Masters broadcast, the source remains undiscovered, but they still want to provide. The Masters doesn't need birds. It's the Masters. It's gorgeous. But piping those in, and nobody knows exactly where these birds are coming from. Do they just come to the Masters? Like, do they pay for the Masters to get these birds there, and then once the Masters is over, they send them on their merry way? Yes, Todd?
6: If the technology exists to pipe things in, so why can't they pipe out the obnoxious gallery just as fast as they pipe in birds, take down the volume of the idiots that have to yell something?
0: Well, maybe you just don't put the microphones on the tee box there. But, you know, people still yell, get in the hole, up by the hole. Yeah, Paulie.
3: Yeah, this Thomas Boswell piece from Golf Digest and Washington Post, I think it's a little tongue-in-cheek, but he says it's somewhat devoid of animals that you'd think you'd see more.
0: Well, I didn't look for any animals when I played Augusta, but I didn't see any. And I don't know about the birds. I don't remember... I guess I should have taken in the sights and sounds when I played the Masters.
3: You're too busy piping it, though.
0: But I was locked in. I mean, I was locked in, and it was 2 days where I was in a zone. You know, I wasn't letting anybody bother me. Drew in Columbus. Hi, Drew. What's on your mind today?
9: 5'11", hard, 195. I'm a massive Cavaliers fan, and I watch almost every game. And once you see this, you can't unsee it. I'm watching a game a couple years ago. There's a dead ball foul, whistle blows, everyone stops playing. But I keep hearing the squeaking of sneakers. No one's moving on the court, and there's squeaks. And once I saw it, I was unable to unsee it and unhear it forever. I don't know if it's just my regional sports network or if they do it nationally, but it's not just golf. They pipe in the squeaking of sneakers in NBA games.
0: Dang. I remember growing up where you'd watch the Celtics and the 76ers. It felt like every weekend that would always be your game of the week. But the crowds were kind of quiet during the regular season, and you would hear the squeaking of those shoes. And I thought, why don't my shoes squeak like that? It gave me the false belief of these guys must be really fast or hustling. Whenever you hear that squeak, squeak, squeak, squeak, man, you're playing some defense there. Yes, Paul.
3: I've got some clips of the playoffs. Remember the bubble during COVID? So there's no crowd there.
0: Oh,
3: the squeaks are out of hand because you could hear the squeaks and they're mic'd up. So they had to pump in like background fill music to even out the broadcast audio.
0: Yeah. Yes, Todd.
6: Do network producers and directors, for the most part, at least admit that they do that on some level, or are they in total denial where they would let people into the truck where you can see them possibly hitting little sound effects and things like that?
0: Well, they don't do interviews. So
6: I would just
0: love
6: to know that, are they doubling down? I don't know what you're talking about. Those are genuine sounds that come from the atmosphere.
0: Well, how much should you manufacture? Like, you want to give the best broadcast that you can give, but at what point do you say, you know what, maybe we're going above and beyond the call of duty here? Would we be okay without squeaks? Would we be okay without bird sounds? I think so. But if you're a producer, executive producer, director, then maybe you're like, you know what, let's get a couple of birds in there. It was just watching the golf event on that Sunday, and I kept hearing that same bird. And I'm thinking, at some point, you have to realize that is obnoxious. I mean, you know, the guy yelling out Baba Booey is obnoxious, but this you can control. That's what was kind of surprising with it. I don't know if he solved a damn thing here. We talked about lobster rolls, piping in sound, birds, and squeaking tennis shoes. So let's take a break here. 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
19: Talk some hockey top of the hour with Steve Levy from the Mothership and Reggie Miller. He was on the call in OKC last night with the San Antonio Spurs. Kenny in L.A. Hi, Kenny. What's on your mind today?
16: Hey, Danny, thanks for having me. So last night at the end of the game, right as the buzzer sounds, I think Tirico gives the stat line for Wemby. And by the way, your comments at the top of your show were spot on today. I really agree with everything you said. I appreciated them. Anyway, after Tirico does that, Reggie joins in and he says, wow, those numbers, those are almost like Bill Russell type numbers. And then he says, oh, Wilt Chamberlain. And I'm thinking, Bill Russell never even had 41 in one game. His career high, 37. So I'm looking for a Melissa Etheridge stat of the day. There you go.
19: All right. You got one, Marvin?
20: Woo!

0: 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Sit back and enjoy. No, Wemby is not Bill Russell-like. He is Bill Russell-like on the defensive end, but Bill Russell was limited offensively. Wemby has a chance to get 50 or 60 points in a game. I just saw this with Jackson Smith and Jigba, the NFL's reigning offensive player of the year. He posted a video to his Instagram account that shows the trophy was mislabeled. The video posted yesterday is an Instagram story. It shows the Seattle Seahawks star holding a trophy which says 2025 Defensive Player of the Year.
1: Oh, no.
0: How do you do that? That's embarrassing, obviously. You're the NFL. You're buttoned up. Imagine somebody's job is to do all of the different trophies, plaques, and make sure that you have the right information, right spelling,

0: through a paper shredder. And like the people who were bidding on this at Sotheby's, I think, all of a sudden it starts to go through a paper shredder right in front of people, and then they stop it. So you have this work of art that goes through a paper shredder that he somehow manufactured. I don't know how Banksy did it, but it's probably worth more now because it went through, it's that piece of art that went through a paper shredder that, so it's perched above what looks like a paper shredder. You just don't realize that the paper shredder is an actual paper shredder. Yes, Dylan.
1: And I think it was supposed to be kind of like commentary on like the art industry and just like greed, whatever. And then he shredded it and people were like, I'll pay more for that now.
0: Yeah.
1: It's like the total opposite of probably what he wanted to happen happened.
0: I know. Yeah, Paulie.
2: The piece of artwork was called Love is in the Bin. And it was, like it was October of 2018. And like Dylan said, it sold for more after the partial shredding.
0: Dang. Yeah, because you see this happening in real time. These people are bidding on this. And sold. And then all of a sudden, it starts to shred right in front of you. Yeah, Dylan.
1: Remember the banana duct tape to the wall a couple years ago that sold for $6.2 million at Sotheby's auction to some like crypto bro, I think. But it's literally just a banana taped to the wall.
0: Yes, Paul.
2: Dan, before we sign off on this show, I'd like to give you my Banksy theory. We can come back to it maybe 20 years from now. I don't think Banksy is a real, actual person. I think it's a group of artists who put together this conglomeration of marketing, and it's been working very well for a couple decades. It's not.
0: I think it's the modern day Shakespeare, because I think there was somebody named Shakespeare, but I think he had a group of writers. Because if you look at just how much it's voluminous, how much was written by just one guy, and Banksy with all these pieces of art all over the world, and it might be that there is a guy who is Banksy. But he does have help. I mean, Andy Warhol did. Andy Warhol was, you know, the figurehead, but he had a lot of people behind the scenes. I want to stay in my lane here. Got to be careful. I don't want the, Andy Warholians getting a hold of me here. Yes, Dylan.
1: Yeah, there's a number of years back, the Banksy or the collective, whoever it is, had made a bunch of original pieces and just had a guy sitting at like a little stand in Central Park selling them, but not telling people they were real. People just assumed they were prints. So people got original Banksys for like 50 bucks.
0: Yeah. Yeah. Cause he wanted to see if you say somebody painted this and you know the artist, then it's automatically, you know, valuable. Like you'll buy it. Even if you don't like the way it looks, you go, man, that's a Banksy. I'm going to buy it. But if you don't know that, and you're like, oh, yeah, somebody was doing these sketches in Central Park, and then you realize that it was an actual Banksy. Yes, Dill?
1: Yeah, there. You go to some modern art museums, and you're like, really? This? Like, if it's not attached to someone, you'd be like, this. Like, I can do this.
0: Well, I went to Harvard just to visit. And, their art museum.
3: Thanks for clarifying that.
0: Thank you, Todd.
3: That was a shot.
0: They had Rothko. And I remember going, how can you not come up with that? I mean, somebody came up with that and they go for $60-80 million. And you're looking at it and you go, I think I could do that. Now, obviously you can't, but I just, at some point somebody goes, oh my God, that's priceless. I mean, Van Gogh didn't sell any of his paintings when he was alive. Maybe his brother Theo did a poor job in, he was his agent, but he didn't sell any of it. And then all of a sudden somebody had to go, you know, those things are priceless there. Yes, Paul?
2: I'm looking at, Mark Rothko's paintings and you're right. They seem like blocky watercolors that would be in a corporate office.
0: Yeah, you see him in person and it's not one of those where if you see a piece of art, and you see it in person, you go, oh my God, it's so unbelievable. Yeah. And then you don't realize, like there are times when you see something and you go, I don't know, I don't get it. They'll go, yeah, that's like $50 million. Yes, Todd.
3: Doesn't that not speak to the pretentiousness of the art lover? If you could put a banana and stick it to the wall or something that looks like a couple of magic markers that a kindergarten kid made and somehow someone thinks that's the greatest thing ever.
0: Yeah, I know.
1: Yeah. You can eat the banana though. Yeah.
3: Pretentious.
0: It's our social commentary on the art world.
3: Only you see the beauty in it. The rest of us can't see the beauty in it. You're great. Squeaky.

0: tennis shoes. Reggie Miller, he'll join us coming up. Steve Levy will talk some hockey at the top of the hour. 2 hours in the books, one more to go.
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0: The Sabres 3-2 in overtime to advance to the Eastern Conference Finals. Will face the well-rested Hurricanes. After signing his one-year deal, Steelers quarterback Aaron Rodgers joined his teammates for day one of OTAs. In baseball, JT Ginn not only loses a no-hitter in the ninth, but the game as well after the Angels walk it off, beat the A's 2-1 in Anaheim. That's sports. I'm Ron Zamos.

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1: Final hour on this Tuesday. It'll be busy. Steve Levy on loan from the Mothership. ESPN NHL play-by-play commentator, also host as well. Reggie Miller was on the call for Victor Wembanyama. And, you know, when they start throwing around names like Shaq, Wilt Chamberlain, David Robinson, you've done something really well. Wemby joins David Robinson as the only Spurs player with a 40-20 playoff game. He's also the first player since Wilt to have at least 40 and 20 in his conference finals debut. He's also the youngest player in NBA history with at least 40-20 in a playoff game. And he's just getting started at age 22. Don't lose sight of Dylan Harper, Ron Harper's son. He had 24 points, 11 rebounds, and 7 steals. Last time we had a performance like that, Larry Bird did that back in the mid-80s in a playoff game for the Celtics. And I brought this up first hour, but we should be reminding you again of this. The youngest starting lineup in NBA Conference Finals history. Harper's 20, Castle's 21, Vassell's 25, Champagne is 24, and Wemby is 22. So their average age is 22 years, 246 days. The average age of Michigan's title team this year was 21 and a half years. All right, the 877-3DP show. Email address, dp@danpatrick.com. Twitter handle at DP show. Dylan, what kind of poll question do you have for me for the final hour of the program?
2: All right, Dan. Well, we've got a couple. We're going to be talking some hockey, so I figured we may as well ask the people if Canada is at all rooting for the Canadiens. I'm going to guess mixed bag there.
1: Yes.
2: Is Buffalo cursed, Dan? Yes or no? The city of Buffalo.
1: I don't know how you would quantify being cursed. I mean, you lose games, you haven't won titles. That mean you're cursed? You're just unlucky?
2: It's an intangible a little bit. I think it's a feeling.
1: Okay. Who else is cursed? Like, do you feel like there's a franchise that's cursed? Like, the Cubs were supposed to be cursed. But what did they do to break the curse? They just won a championship. I don't think they did anything. There was no bloodletting or sacrificial lamb or anything like that.
2: The Red Sox did bloodletting. Curt Schilling's sock.
1: Curt Schilling's, if you believe that it was actual blood.
2: Ketchup letting?
1: Yes, Marvin.
3: Haven't the Buffalo Sabres won a Stanley Cup before?
1: They were in the Stanley Cup finals. I know against Dallas.
3: Oh, bridesmaid, never the bride then.
1: Yeah.
3: I don't think they're cursed. They just haven't been good enough to win a championship.
1: Well, were the Buffalo Bills cursed that they lost 4 in a row?
3: No, they just weren't good enough as the other teams. Okay. No curse.
1: All right. Well, you're no fun.
3: Oh, I'm sorry. Yes. Yeah, they are cursed.
2: You lose 4 Super Bowls in a row, you're pretty cursed.
1: Yeah, but you're pretty good to get to 4 Super Bowls. Yes, Paul.
4: The Cubs did have a legendary curse back in 1945, the last time they had made a World Series. There's a place called the Billy Goat Tavern. I know you've been there, Dan. It's great. Mm-hmm. The owner was William Sienis, and he had a goat that was at Wrigley Field, and they kicked him and the goat out because the goat was bothering the fans. He supposedly put a curse on them, and they didn't go back to the World Series forever.
1: Well, they made a mistake of letting the goat in to begin with.
4: No, the goat was good luck, they thought. And some staffer kicked out the goat.
1: Okay.
4: And they went on a cold streak after that.
1: The Cavaliers are getting 7.5 tonight against the Knicks. On Wednesday, the Spurs, they are getting 6.5 against OKC. More thought-provoking radio coming up. Let's bring in Steve Levy. Handled the studio hosting duties last night with Messier and Kevin Weeks. And Leaves is back on the program. Who should have we been rooting for last night?
5: So me personally, I have a soft spot for Buffalo in my heart. Going to SUNY Oswego, upstate New York. All my buddies are Buffalo guys, and it's just a great sports market. I think it surprises people. The Buffalo Sabres, for the lack of success, they're always like top two in local TV ratings for their hockey team. And even when the Bills weren't good, then when they were 500, like the state, old Rich Stadium was still filled every single game. I feel so badly for those people look, Montreal hasn't won in forever either. And it's great to have new blood, original six. Everybody knows the logo. But there's a part of me that was really rooting for Buffalo. And they were the superior team last night. They deserved a better fate.
1: Do you think Canada is rooting for Montreal?
5: No, it's not like that in that country. It's weird. I can't explain it. The Oilers make the cup, you know, final 2 years in a row. Everybody in the East can't stand them. And when Vancouver got in against Boston, Montreal and Toronto hate them. Like, they are not a united country when it comes to hockey. But the province of Quebec, the scene outside the arena there when they play is like no other in the NHL. And to be, you know, the last couple of years got to go to Edmonton with Messier, which is pretty cool, walking around. And if Montreal could get back to the final, going there with PK would be pretty neat. And so, yeah, I'm about the experience, Dan. I really root for the cities in which Mess, PK, and I will have the best time. That's how I
1: of course you do.
5: Yeah, well, you know, come on.
1: How good is Carolina?
5: They're really good. They're an interesting sort of odd team, Dan. Like, you know, they're the best team in the East. They were in the regular season, and people want to talk about the easiest path they've had. You know, Ottawa and Philadelphia in the sweeps. Well, they earned it. That's the idea, right? That's how it's supposed to be. The regular season should matter. You're the best team in the East. You get the easiest path to the cup, if you will. And so, but they don't have, this is really odd. Like, they're a great team. They're a great collection of talent. I'm not sure they have any Hall of Famers on the team. I'm not sure they have any superstars on the team. And the other teams remaining, you could make the art, the three other teams remaining all sort of do, you know? So it's odd, but collectively they are a great team. Rod Brindamore is a great coach. And in a league where home ice advantage is virtually meaningless, I think Carolina has a real home ice advantage.
1: But then you have the Avs as well, and the scoring outburst that they've had. Compare, I know we're jumping ahead, but the Avs to Carolina.
5: Very chalky, you know, the two top seeds there, and those are the easy choices to pick. And that would be a fascinating series. Look, I'm not sold on Colorado's goaltending. They've flip-flopped back and forth, much like Buffalo did. And it's really, you know, Messier reminds us of this all the time. Like, to this point, all the games, all the action, they're only halfway there. They're halfway. You know, you still got to win two more series. And so, you know, Jared Bednar has some decisions to make, and Wedgwood and Blackwood, we make fun of the last names and everything, the similarities there. But I'm not sure they know. And maybe they can ride both guys. But we'll have to see about that. So, but that has to be a concern. And Cale Makar doesn't look to be himself, Dan. And that's, you know, that's probably the biggest factor. All world, bordering on all time defenseman when his career is done. I mean, he's got all the credentials to this point. If he has a long career, he'll be one of the all time greats, in my opinion. And, but he didn't look right against Minnesota. They've had a lot of time off here. He was still okay. He was still pretty good, but he wasn't dynamic Cale Makar who can really take over a game by himself. So I think, the point is Colorado has some questions, and I don't really have any questions about Carolina. You know, Freddie Anderson is the goaltender. When he's been available, he's always been really, really good, and he's good right now.
1: Talking to Steve Levy, ESPN's coverage of the Western Conference Finals starts Wednesday, 7:30 Eastern, with Leaves, Mark Messier, P.K. Subban, Game 1 at 8 Eastern. Does Messier tell stories when you guys aren't on the air?
5: He's really good off the air too. Yeah. We have a good time. He's such a fascinating guy. Like the way he breaks it down, it's like, it's not TV sexy. It's not sexy in our business, right? Because it's the neutral zone face-off, which you can't highlight. But in Messier's mind, that's what wins hockey games. It's the first pass out of the zone, the little things. It's not the flash and dash. And so Mark always pays such great attention to the detail and the stuff inside the dressing room to embrace the pressure. Buffalo, for example, last night, you know, they really struggled at home, so they tried to flip it. They stayed in a hotel at home, which a lot of teams don't do right early on in the playoffs, maybe the final. And Mess told the story that in 94, Mike Keenan offered the Rangers the same exact thing. And when they came back from Vancouver for Game 7, and Mess said, no, we want to be home. We want to get away from the rink. He said, as a group, we decided, I'm sure that was Messier deciding for the group. When you're, you know, the greatest living captain in all the sports, you get to make those decisions. And so, that's his thing. Embrace the moment. If you're afraid to speak about it, you probably can't win it too. So, but it's cool to be around. I do pinch myself every once in a while. You know, I get a random text at 1 a.m. Hey, you're watching the Calgary power play here. And I'm like, I want to call my buddies. You know, Mark Messier is asking me if I'm watching the Flames power play, you know, in November at 1 a.m. So that's pretty cool.
1: Better captain, Messier or Derek Jeter?
5: Listen, only one of them wore a C on their sweater or jersey, if you'll. Mess to me, again, arguably the greatest captain in all of sports. I got to think he's the greatest captain in hockey. I'm going to go Messier. I'm sure Jeter did a great job, too. But baseball and hockey captaincies seem to be very different. You don't see a lot of captain-type activities in baseball. In hockey, it's a massive deal, as you know, especially, you know, in a place like New York. But he was the captain everywhere. He was the captain in Edmonton after Gretz left. Even the captain in Vancouver for a short stint, too.
1: The face of the NHL. Like, we're talking about Victor Wembanyama at age 22 is becoming the face of the NBA. Hockey has periodically had faces. Nobody quite like Gretz. Yeah. But who is the face of the NHL?
5: Like today, or you want to say in like 5 years from now? Like, because today I think it's probably still Sidney Crosby and Alex Ovechkin, but in 5 years from now, maybe three, Macklin Celebrini, what he's done in San Jose. So he's over there at the Worlds for Canada, and he's wearing the captain C, and they added Sidney Crosby later, and, you know, Celebrini still got that on his sweater. So I think it's Macklin Celebrini. It's been great for the league, Dan, what he's done. He's put San Jose back on the map kind of thing, the Sharks. Really exciting, really fun to watch. And back in the day when you and I were growing up, Dan, the Shark Tank was the place to be. Like, that might have been the loudest arena in the NHL.
1: Mitch Marner's doing some fun things.
5: Yeah, don't say it too loud because they might hear you in Toronto. And they are still very sensitive about what's going on there, man. They let him get away. Oh, I had a guy just blasting me on the radio up there. He counted. It was interesting. He said in the previous, again, they've got a lot of categories, right, to make their argument. In the last 25 games of Mitch Marner's Leafs career, but he's only counting games 5, 6, and 7 in the playoffs, Dan, and only goals, not points. All right, so there's a lot there. And he had just one in the 25 games. And, of course, now, you know, if Vegas does anything, he could win the Conn Smythe as a playoff MVP. Look, he didn't have the supporting cast. Vegas has supported him correctly, but definitely the heat, or the media heat or public heat of playing, being a local boy in Toronto as playing, supposed to play in Las Vegas is very different, despite that it's 101 degrees in Vegas.
1: Different if Mark Messier and P.K. Subban fought, who do you have?
5: Today?
1: Yeah.
5: I'd be really close. 2 days ago, it's Messier for sure. And PK will take her shirt off for no reason, by the way. He is very happy to do that. And PK, you know, every day is leg day, and he's all bumped up all the time and tells her, like, the first, I'll be, hey, PK, how you doing? He goes, I worked out today. I didn't ask you if you worked out today, you know. PK's in tremendous shape, but Mess gives you that stare. He crinkles up the forehead, you know, and the eyebrows, and I wouldn't want to mess with Mark Messier.
1: It feels, it's weird how guys get labeled underrated, and maybe we're overrated by underrating people. It's like, you know, I always thought Kareem was underrated. You know, there's certain athletes that they did things, I don't think we really understood the context of what they did. And I always thought Messier was kind of in Wayne Gretzky's shadow. I mean, he played on one of the greatest teams of all time. I'd love for you to compare Edmonton, when they had that dynasty, to the Islanders dynasty. Better team.
5: You brought that up. First of all, Mess is so modest when it comes to Gretz. He defers to Wayne all the time. And again, Mess is a top five all-time player, I think. I think he's still third in points, and only because Jagr played till he was 50 or whatever, you know?
1: 54, yeah.
5: Those Oiler teams against the Islander team. So my 4 years in high school were the Islanders' four cup teams. Of course, I was the only Ranger fan in high school, but that's a different story. That was an awful existence. The Islander teams were the best teams I ever saw because they could do everything. They could score at will, and they could beat the crap out of you, too, and still had the best clutch goalie of all time, for my money, in Billy Smith. And, of course, the Islander dynasty was right before the Oilers dynasty, and it's a famous story that Mess tells and Gretz, too. The first year, that last year before the Oilers won, they lost to the Islanders. And the Oilers are walking out of Nassau Coliseum, and they have to pass by the Islanders' dressing room. Now, the Islanders just won the cup, and they saw the mess that the Islanders were physically, the pain, the blood, the bones, I mean, that kind of stuff. And the Oilers, to a man, say to this day that they walked by and saw the cost, what it really takes physically and mentally to win, and that lesson sort of stayed with them. And that helped propel them to their run the following season.
1: Good stuff, Leaves. Thanks for joining us as always.
5: Happy belated birthday, brother.
1: Thank you. Your hair looks great, too.
5: You know, it's a different color than it used to be, Dan.
1: It's still there, though. You have it, though. It's okay if it changes colors. Yeah, I'll take it if it stays there instead of not having any. But
5: green, orange, whatever it is, you got it. Thanks, buddy.
1: That's Steve Levy of the Mothership, and coming up on Wednesday night at 7:30 Eastern, it'll be coverage of the Western Conference Finals. Steve, Mark Messier, and PK Subban. Game one follows at 8 Eastern. 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
25: Reggie Miller on the call last night's opening game of the Western Conference Finals, and he was there with Mike Tirico, Jamal Crawford. Game 2 tomorrow night, tip-off 8:30 Eastern on NBC and Peacock. I'm full of hyperbole this morning, Reg. Victor Wembanyama is the best player in the NBA.
26: You probably would be correct. Look, we are in the Final Four of our league, the conference final. And this is the matchup everyone's been wanting to see. You know, one versus two, 62-plus win teams. All the hype that came into this, the Spurs being successful versus the defending champs all season, winning 4 of 5. You've got the MVP SGA accepting his second trophy. You've got the unanimous defensive player of the year, Victor Wembanyama. So, you know, two planets colliding towards one another, and you saw an epic game one.
25: Okay, how do we not overreact to this? And you can look at it from both ways, that OKC struggled against San Antonio during the regular season. Wemby relishes this matchup with Chet. SGA didn't play well. They, you know, Caruso played great, and, you know, so in all for naught. Dylan Harper appears to be on the verge of being something as well. So talk me back down, you know, if I'm overreacting to what I saw in game one. Now, it doesn't mean OKC can't win the next four. I'm just saying from what I've seen and what I saw last night, this is going to be obviously an entertaining, maybe seven-game series.
26: I'll start from the Thunder standpoint. It's one game, and it's game one. Let's just flash back to last year's finals. Tyrese Halliburton hit a shot at the buzzer in game one. Pacers go up 1-0. The Thunder end up winning that series in seven. So you can't get too high, too low. You mentioned some of the highlights. Yes, SGA struggled. He did have 18 in the fourth, but a lot of those came from the free throw line. He was facing a wall of black jerseys everywhere he went. He struggled. I think the only bright spot offensively for the Thunder was Alex Caruso, a guy who comes off the bench. He had 30 points and 8 threes. But the Thunder, they missed a lot of wide open shots, a lot of wide open threes. And that's kind of been on point of why they've been unsuccessful versus the Spurs this year, has been they haven't been great from that 3-point line, which is one of their strengths. So if they can correct that, yes. Game two could be a different story if SGA gets hot. And some of those guys are making threes, like Aaron Wiggins came off the bench and missed 3 wide open threes. So they've got to be more efficient in terms of shooting the basketball when they're going to double and triple team SGA and take the ball out of his hands. For the San Antonio side, we came in and did what we were supposed to do. We were shorthanded without De'Aaron Fox, our point guard, who's probably arguably the second most important player on the team. And Dylan Harper, a rookie inserted into the starting lineup and was as cool as the other side of the pillow. He was unbelievable in moments down the stretch. His defense, if he was anticipating, I said he looked like Deion Sanders, you know, at free safety on a couple of those steals. He was superb. And of course, the highlight of the night, when I talk about this time of year, you're picking up casual fans now because you're this close to getting to the NBA Finals. So now your casual fans are saying, you know, I've heard of this Victor Wembanyama. I've seen a game or two, but now you got a chance to see a full 48-minute game plus because it was a double overtime game and to see how special. You and I have talked about this, and I've said to you, every time you watch a game of his, you're going to see something that you've never seen before. And in transition, a 7'4" dude down three takes a 30-footer to tie the ball game. It's just unbelievable watching him play.
25: But I wonder what we would be saying if he missed that shot and they lost. Because when he pulled up, I went, oh, my God. And then you make it. It's one of those, oh, my God, oh, okay. But if he doesn't make it, then we're going to be, I think, questioning, well, I don't want to go too deep.
26: I don't think we would have been questioning it. I thought it was a good look at that particular time, at that moment of the game. You're down three, closing moments of overtime, and you step right into it in flow. It wasn't forced. Was it deep? Yes, but we've seen him make deep threes before. I just love that he didn't blink. He didn't think about it. It was catch, shoot, high ball game.
25: Why don't they put Holmgren on him? Can Chet play him straight up?
26: Thank you, Theodore. At some point in this series, it's going to have to be them two. I applaud what Caruso is doing. I applaud J-Dub. And that's how someone had success with him the last couple of years, not this season, but the last couple of years, putting a smaller defender underneath him. But I think during the middle of the game, and Jamal kind of mentioned this, it's like he's got to remember he is 7'4", yeah. Right? So when you've got Caruso, you've got J-Dub guarding you, just throw it high. No one else in that building can go get that other than maybe Chet. And we saw in that one play, I believe it was the end of the first overtime, weak side help. Who is one of the best weak side help defenders in our game? Chet Holmgren. I think at some point during this series, there's going to have to be more time of it's Chet versus Wimby. And that's what we're here to see, because these two have a history dating back to AAU 17 and under basketball games, USA versus France. And I want to see it. Chet is going to have to take and accept the challenge of playing longer minutes, not weak side help. He's going to have to take the onus of playing Wimby one-on-one.
25: Talking to Reggie Miller on the call last night, coming up Wednesday. It'll be game two in this series. The tip-off will be 8:30 Eastern on NBC and Peacock. Cavaliers-Knicks tonight. Cavaliers come rolling in after a, you know, slugfest with Detroit. Knicks have been waiting. Knicks getting healthier. Home court advantage. And this kind of feels like the Knicks know what the feeling is like, because last year, all you got to do is get by Indiana and we're going to the finals.
26: Yeah.
25: Okay. So what does New York do or have to remember going into this series tonight?
26: I think watching game one last night of that Spurs versus Thunder, remember the Thunder had been off 9 days leading up into game one, whereas the Spurs were coming off that 6-game, very physical series versus Minnesota. So if you're in New York, number one, you can't take Cleveland for granted. This is the whole rest versus rust, and you've got to come out the start of the game, because I felt the Thunder kind of eased into the game and San Antonio took control of game one. Even though the Thunder came back, they tied it and they took the lead, I never felt that San Antonio was ever out of it. They had control of the game for 48 plus minutes, double overtime. The Knicks cannot ease into the game because the Cavs are coming off two grueling game sevens, one versus Toronto and one versus Detroit. And the Cavs, think about this. They've gone against two of the best defending teams in the playoffs. Toronto, great defending team. And we know about Detroit, one of the top defending teams, and beat them. So they cannot take the Cavs for granted. The Cavs have some great weapons. They have size in Jared Allen, Evan Mobley. And I'm telling you this, Donovan Mitchell, he is made for big moments. I know he hasn't proved or shown it in the playoffs, but this guy is built for big moments. And James Harden has to be more consistent. If he's consistent in this series, this could be a long series for the Knicks. But having said all that, I think the Knicks are destined. They are destined to make it to the finals. Just after that game three, big win in Atlanta, this has been, along with the Thunder, the best team. And their defense and the way they're playing through Cat, I just think the Knicks are destined right now.
25: And it's strange when you're standing next to Mitchell or Brunson and you realize that they're not taller than you. I'm talking about me. Like, they're not tall guys, but they're so good. And I'd really love to see Brunson against Wemby in a NBA finals because he does all of his damage sort of in that area. And all of a sudden, you know, you got Wemby lurking there, which would be great, but. Those guys' ability, that's where you tell somebody, watch those guys, watch Brunson and tell me how he does what he does. Because I don't think he's particularly fast, good handle, quick, nice shot, but he's not a big guy, but he somehow, this is the amazing part of basketball, where you watch a guy and you go, I don't know how he does it. And he's in that category.
26: Theodore, I'm going to tell you how he does it. He is the master. I'll put it to you like this. He is the Kobe Bryant of point guards. And why I say that, his fundamentals and footwork are superb. Superb. He understands angles. And when he uses his footwork, when he does get into the paint, he keeps the defense off balance. He is great in the mid range. He can kill you from 3-point. And he's a pretty honorable passer as well. So his footwork, that's what makes him so efficient. And Donovan Mitchell has size. He's bigger than Jalen Brunson. So that's why he can finish amongst the bigs when he gets into the paint. He also is a great 3-point shooter. He's been in the 3-point competition the last 4 or 5 years. So, you know, he's very capable of getting hot from downtown. This is why this is going to be a fun matchup. I still have the Knicks, but they better not take the Cavs for granted. That's all I'm going to say. You cannot take this team for granted.
25: If you ran the Lakers, at what point do you have to engage with LeBron to figure out what direction are we going? Because you want to be respectful, but you also, you're running a business here. This isn't about being friends. It's about, you got a decision. We got a decision. When can you ask for an answer from LeBron?
26: I think they've had probably preliminary conversations. I'm sure Rich Paul has had conversations with Rob Pelinka and LeBron. I think these conversations have been ongoing. I think they were going on during the season. Look, I think LeBron knows they are not going to build this next year's roster around him. They're going to build around Luka, and they're going to figure out, look, are we going to open up the bag and give it to AR, Austin Reeves. And I think LeBron understands that. But guess what? LeBron has options too, right? He doesn't have to stay with the Lakers. If he wants to, sure, great. But he will have other suitors. Will it be what he, the number he's expecting? I don't know. But the Lakers are going to build the roster around Luka. And trust me, they've had conversations with LeBron personally, and I'm sure with Rich Paul, again, I'm not privy to any of this, but you just assume that they've had an open dialogue about what's going to happen going forward.
25: I mentioned if I was the Steelers, I would have moved on from Aaron Rodgers, because at some point I have to figure out what's the next 5 years or 7 years at that position, not the next year, and their over-under is 8.5 wins. So he didn't really move the needle here. And with LeBron, I can get him for another year, and it might be a 21-7-7 season, which is nice, but you're in the West. The Spurs and OKC are great. They're better than you, and I just wonder, I would move on from LeBron because I have to start to figure out what does this team look like for the next 5 years. And I might not be a popular opinion, but I just see where the Steelers have been kicking this can down the road, Reg, for a while now, still trying to find Ben Roethlisberger, and the Lakers with LeBron as great as he is, and even as he was in the postseason. What is our future here? You got Luka, Austin Reeves, you're bringing him back. You don't want, you know, your center position. You got to figure that out as well. Some depth here. So would you move on from LeBron, any part of you?
26: it's difficult because you just mentioned a few numbers. 21-7-7. Where else are you going to get that from? And again, yeah, maybe you could trade for someone or you could use that salary and go out and acquire someone. I think if you're the Steelers, you bring back Aaron Rodgers because you want the quarterbacks behind him to see, okay, this is how we prepare in the film room, in the weight room. And I think if you're the Lakers, you see LeBron, how he's taken care of his body for 20 plus years, how he approaches the game, his mindset. Those things trickle down to the rest of the team. And when your best player is Luka and he's been injury riddled over the last couple seasons, maybe having LeBron and how he takes care of his body and his regiment, maybe that can help your best player. I think those will be some of the things that they think about going forward in terms of LeBron.
25: Yeah, but your goal is not to make the playoffs. That's not the goal of the Steelers. I mean, you want to win. You know, that's the thing. Does Aaron Rodgers, you know, help bigger picture of winning a Super Bowl? And probably not. He's obviously first ballot Hall of Famer. You're not winning a title, I don't think, with this Laker lineup going into next season. Even if everybody's healthy, you're going to make the playoffs and maybe you bow out in the second round. Is that mission accomplished?
26: Okay, so then who are you going to bring? Are you going to go out and get Giannis?
25: Well,
26: Who are you going to get that is going to give you 21-7-7? And help you win a championship a year from now.
25: Okay, but I have to think about the next 5 years. You're only thinking about next year with LeBron. And while I said he's going to give me those numbers, I'm going to have the same result next year. Is that good enough for the Lakers?
26: Well, if LeBron's not on the team and you don't bring in a five-star recruit or acquire that type of free agent, you're going to be in the same boat, whereas you could have had a bird in the hand at 21-7-7. And before Luka got hurt, and before AR got hurt in that game here in OKC, wasn't the Lakers one of the hottest teams down the stretch heading into the playoffs with those three guys?
25: They're not better than the Spurs or OKC.
26: They're not, but they were one of the top teams.
25: I know, but is that good enough for the Lakers? They're about winning championships.
26: Then you need to go out and get like SGA. You need to go get Wimby. I mean, okay. If that's the case, all you right. need to go get one of those type of players.
25: I know there's no one to get that's going to replace LeBron, but I can spend that $60 million elsewhere and I got to fill out a roster. OKC is deep. San Antonio is deep. The Lakers are not deep. And that's maybe it's setting yourself up for a year from now or 2 years. Never mind. We can talk about
26: this. They have every right to do that. But just so you know, LeBron has options too. He can go somewhere else too.
25: Thank you, Reg.
26: I love you, Theodore.
25: By the way, what are you doing in OKC today? What do you do on your day off? You're a Hall of Famer. You're Reggie Miller. What are you going to be doing?
26: I'm heading to the gym to get onto the Peloton bike because the training never stops for me for my cycling, my other passion. So I'll go work out. And then I'm going to go have a nice steak with our dear leader, Michael Tirico, Jamal Crawford, Zora Stevenson, Ashley Chamot. We are all going as a team dinner, something that you and I would do. I would take you Seton. My Danette to eat. That's what team does. Team building, bonding.
25: Yeah, but didn't we go to dinner and
26: we never made you pay?
25: Are you sure I didn't pay? Are you sure I did not pay?
26: You had those alligator arms.
25: No way. No. You showed up in your Bentley. Remember?
26: Dinner was paid for. Did you pay for it? Dinner was paid for.
25: I don't remember. I think I said because you pulled up in a Bentley that you should.
26: In Indiana, when you roll, you don't pay for anything, Theodore. You know that. When
25: I was in an Uber.
26: You're not paying for anything.
25: I was in an Uber and you were in a Bentley.
26: Which I no longer have right now, so.
25: What?
26: Go on.
25: You sold the Bentley?
26: It was nice. You know how long ago that was? What? You think I'm going to hold on to that? How long ago was that? 30 years ago?
25: It's a Bentley.
26: No. Time to move on. Got three kids. I got a minivan. I've gone from a Bentley to a minivan.
25: Damn. How the mighty have fallen. Thank you, Reg. Tell the boys I said hello.
26: You got it. Appreciate you, Theodore.
25: And that's Reggie Aloysius Miller Jr. III. He'll be on the call tomorrow night. I already got the point spread. I got San Antonio getting 6.5 against OKC. 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
2: Last call for phone calls, what we learn, what's in store tomorrow, this day in sports history, final results of the poll question. Cavs and Knicks, a little bit of pressure for an encore performance after last night. It's like, all right, let me see what you guys can do in the East as the Cavaliers are, what, 7.5-point underdogs tonight in game one. Final results of the poll question, Dylan.
3: All right, Dan, we asked, is the rest of Canada at all rooting for the Canadiens? 61% say no, and I actually got a reply that says, if you're Canadian outside of Quebec and you're rooting for Montreal, you should be forced to move to Quebec and lose your right to leave the province. That gives you some indication.
2: Yeah. Okay. I agree.
3: Yeah.
2: If I'm living in Calgary, Ottawa, I'm not rooting for Montreal just because we're saying, hey, Canada hasn't had a Stanley Cup winner since 1993. No. Not at all.
3: The inter-Canadian rivalry.
2: This day in sports history, Paul, you got one for me?
4: I got a few for you, Dan. In this day in 1984, your Edmonton Oilers won their first Stanley Cup. That was 84. 1935, the NFL adopted a league draft that started in 1936. And here's one, a little quiz here. 1910, Cy Young of the Cleveland Indians got win number 500 in his career. He finished 511 wins. 315 losses as a pitcher. How many complete games did he have in his career? Who would like to take a shot? Cy Young complete games.
2: Oh, that's over 800 decisions
4: right.
2: In his career.
4: He had 815 career starts.
2: All right. I'm going to say 500 complete games.
4: Anyone else?
2: Dylan?
3: 800.
5: 338.
1: 600.
4: Dylan is the closest. 815 career starts, 749 complete games.
5: They should name an award after him or something.
4: He never won. Never won the Cy Young.
2: Jim in California. Hi, Jim. What do you have for me today?
6: Dan Patrick, first time caller, long time listener since the 80s of you. I just want to say that, when we're talking about the piping in of the birds and things on golf, I just want to ask you the question. Do you think that the when you buy a live album or CD or what have you, do you think that's piped in?
2: Do I think they're adding music to a live album?
6: Adding the crowd to a live album.
2: Oh, I don't know. I never gave it that much thought. I'm not a big live album guy. I don't like hearing the audience. I don't like it when a musician turns it over to the audience to let them sing a song that I came to hear you sing. But I'm not a live album guy at all. Let's go around the room and see if we learn anything on the program. Todd, I'll start with you. Did you learn anything?
5: I learned a lot of things, one of which was the Thunder wasted a great effort from Alex Caruso last night, allowing Wemby and the Spurs to grab home court advantage.
2: Dylan?
3: You went to Harvard to look at art.
2: Yeah. Museum, the art museum at Harvard. Marvin.
7: You think I'm no fun.
2: Wait, when did I say that?
7: I was talking about Buffalo just not being good instead of being cursed. You were like, Marvin,
2: you're
7: no fun.
2: Yeah.
7: You right. Called me a criminal. Not nice.
2: You're not a criminal. You got off with whatever charges were pending against the police.
7: Couldn't hold me.
2: What We Learned brought to you by Dude. 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Talk to you on Wednesday.
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3: Welcome to a Rich Eisenless edition of the Rich Eisen Show. Tom Pelissero, pleased to be here in studio in Los Angeles with my boys in the studio, Chris Brockman.
4: Hey, Tommy.
3: Looking fresh.
4: What about
3: a full night of sleep?
4: Oh, the bags.
3: Even after two overtimes.
4: Yeah, right, the bags came. I was able to shave and brush my teeth and all that
5: fun. You don't have a backup shaver? Come on.
4: Backup shaver, no.
3: Were the bags in one piece? So you got to cycle back yesterday. You were on very little sleep.
4: Very little sleep.
3: Bags left after a golf tournament.
4: Yep. Bags didn't make the connection. Had to pick them up yesterday afternoon. Everything was there. Everything was great. Bags, clubs, all in one piece. Able to shave, get the
5: Where's the trophies?
4: Oh, the trophy, I will break out the trophy. I did bring it.
3: Did that? It actually made it in one piece.
4: Yeah.
3: You put it in your checked luggage.
4: Trophy is great. We'll do it later.
3: I once had a bag fall off the cart at gate check.
4: Ooh. Oh.
3: Showed up the next day completely soaking wet because it had rained overnight in Indianapolis. Oh. That was not the way to come back from the combine.
5: No.
3: Not ideal.
5: No.
3: Mike Del Tufo here 2 days in a row, setting his old record. 2026 and TJ Jefferson. How we doing?
6: What up, though? I'm just here recording for you.
3: Recording.
5: Yeah.
6: We're here.
4: Rich.
3: Especially
6: Chris,
3: for Rich.
6: Mike.
3: It's mostly.
6: Me.
3: And it is mostly.
6: Hey, what's up?
3: There it is. Mostly for Rich, who
6: hates it.
3: Loves nothing more than the time wasted on this show, according to video, as I say hello. Victor Wembanyama.
4: Oh, man.
6: Wemby time.
4: Dude.
3: It's fascinating to watch that game play out because, listen, we have seen some really good moments with Wemby in the playoffs. We have seen stretches, even games where he has not played well. But when it's on, and when the other team appears to have absolutely no answers for anything he does, you do get that feeling that we're witnessing something that we have not witnessed before. 22 years old, as of last night, the youngest player ever to have 40 points and 20 rebounds in a playoff game in NBA history. And the way that he did it in every regard across the court, he made one three-pointer in that game, only attempted two. That one three-pointer is a 28-footer on the run with the game on the line, 10 seconds to go, and needing a three to send it to a second overtime.
4: Splash.
6: Amazing.
3: There's so many plays.
4: Like, what is he doing?
3: There's so many ways that can go right there. And there are players who with 10 seconds left are thinking, I'm going to go to the cup here. Mm-hmm. I'm going to try to get an and one or at least get the two, extend the game. We foul. You could try to get a couple steps closer. You're 7'3". You probably don't need to have 8 feet between you and the defender as you pull the trigger. But if you looked at the fans after he makes that shot.
4: They know it's over, man.
3: There's just every angle I saw was fans just going, that was not supposed to happen. Mm-hmm. That man in that body is not supposed to make that shot in that moment.
6: From that spot.
3: From 28 feet out. I thought it was closer to 30. The experts say it was 28. It was a long way.
4: Tirico brought it back too. Remember what years was it? 2016, 2017. Steph made a shot in same that spot. Building from the exact mm-hmm. same spot. Yeah,
6: Steph was a little deeper.
4: Was it a little deeper? It felt like Steph 30 feet.
3: Steph's always like a little deeper. He's 36. About 12 inches, 14 inches deeper. So he's got to shoot it farther technically.
6: But the thing about
3: Steph's body doesn't have the wingspan and the size.
6: Steph's was a regular season game. If I recall correctly, this is a playoff game to go to the finals and he pulls up like that.
3: It is.
4: Yeah, you're right.
3: What he's doing under the basket on defense, the way that it's impacting everything else on the floor.
4: Everything.
3: The fact that he plays so much of the game facing the basket at his size, like I've understood when Nikola Jokic is playing well, which he did not play well in the playoffs this year, but when they were at their best, when they were winning an NBA title, a lot of his game was still back to the basket and just being a big brute who could work you down, dare the double team to come and then pass out of it. Wemby plays so much of his game facing the basket because there's so many different ways that he can beat you. He opened that night watching the ceremony as Shai Gilgeous-Alexander gets presented the MVP trophy.
4: Mm-hmm.
3: That is how the night begins. It's a celebratory moment for SGA, second consecutive MVP. And Wemby, who at least facially does not show a lot of outward emotion during the game, after the game he was asked about a couple of things, the message that was sent and also what it felt like watching someone else hold that trophy.
7: Just curious if that was in your mind at all, knowing that Shai had got that award and you were in the top three for it. And, you know, did any part of tonight feel personal? Some of your facial expressions kind of look like you were really, really going for it.
8: Yeah, for sure. Everything you just said.
9: What does it feel like to see someone else get the MVP trophy right before you step into, I guess, what is basically the biggest game of your career and then to have the best performance of your career?
8: Feels like I still got a lot to learn, and I want to get that trophy. You know, many times in my career.
3: Yeah. So small, how to ask a question in a press conference. Note there, don't give every possible answer and then ask a yes no question.
4: Right.
3: But that is, it's a brilliant answer by Wemby. Yes, everything you said. I don't need to say it, but everything you said is absolutely true. Yes, it was personal. Yes, I was feeling it. Yeah, not that you need any additional motivation in game one of the Western Conference Finals, but yes, I came in with a chip on my shoulder. I wanted this more than anybody else. Your words, not mine. I felt a certain type of way watching SGA get that trophy. I mean, look at this. This is not for a TV audience. The extension here, look at the distance from the basket as he's throwing this down. The alley-oop and the block late, everything he does comes from angles that would be impossible for any other player right now in the NBA. And again, Chet Holmgren and Victor Wembanyama, that is 15 feet and almost 400 pounds of pure battle between the two of them right there.
4: I love that they do not like each other.
6: That was not much of a battle last night.
3: Well, I mean, Chet gets the block at the end of regulation.
4: He did.
3: Sent it to overtime. Yep. Well, one of the few times you caught Wemby off balance. Yeah, there it is right there.
6: Stacks up against one another. Like I'm saying, this was not.
4: I know, but that was a sick play by Chet, man.
6: Great.
4: Like, but 3 seconds left, he's going to throw up a floater, and they're going to win this at the buzzer. And Chet said, nuh-uh.
6: I can't believe we're even, like, trying to give Chet props. Like, Chet got...
4: I'm talking about props on this play.
6: All right, but... All right, sure. Yeah.
3: He took that shot to the face and crumbled into a mess and didn't get the flagrant call, but he did. That's the most memorable thing besides the block, I think, from Chet in that game. I thought, and listen, we can argue, I know you'd like to, TJ, the value of plus minus in these games. Wemby's plus 16 last night. Shai is minus 15. They only lost the game by 7 points, which means the Thunder are plus 8 with SGA off the court. The NBA MVP off the court and minus 15 with him on it. He goes 7-23 from the field. That tends to be what happens. He did turn it on late, obviously made some plays. That's a rough game to be handed that trophy and come out the way that SGA and the Thunder did.
4: I have been saying this for a while, that it is going to be Victor's league at some point. We just saw who the best player in the league is. Hands down. I don't care who has the MVP trophy. Wemby is the best player in the NBA, and I don't think he's going to give this up for like 7-8 years if he doesn't get injured.
3: Here's what Mitch Johnson had to say post-game about Wemby's performance as well.
10: Mitch, I thought his level of physicality and execution through physicality was tremendous. His rebounding obviously shows itself in the box score, but was off the charts defensively. He was in a stance almost all night. And I thought he did a good job of, and the guys along with him, just being stubborn in terms of they made some shots, and they did obviously... You got to give up something when you try to take things away. And at times when they made shots or they made us pay for whatever we were trying to do, we stuck with it. And he led the way. I mean, that's 49 big minutes, and it was high level for the majority of those.
3: I know it's loud in Oklahoma City, where Mitch is going to need a lozenge. We're going to need to get him a nice cup of hot tea sometime before game two. That is a man who has used all the voice that he possibly could muster over the past 24 hours here. Here's where these debates become hard for me, and this is across all sports, is when we immediately jump to last night's the night Wemby became the best player in the NBA. This was the moment. And I saw in reading various stories this morning that this was the broad take from people who cover the NBA for a living. I cover the NFL. I'm familiar with the hot takes and the recency bias, and this is taking nothing away from Wemby, who is clearly one of the best players in the NBA over the course of the season. In my mind, when we're talking about the best, not the most talented, which Wemby certainly has a case for. It's probably an open and shut case at this point. When we're talking about the best, in my mind, we're still talking about the people who do it again and again and again. It is not the quarterback that gets hot down the stretch. It's not the hitter that has a really good World Series. It's the guy who... time and again, game after game, opportunity after opportunity, delivers at a higher rate than everybody else. Because nobody is 100% at anything in pro sports. You're going to miss shots. You're going to strike out. You're going to throw an interception. But how do you minimize the number of times that you are not at your best? And so, to me, we have seen... Wemby, at times in these playoffs, people have figured him out. People have, at least for a quarter, even a full game at times, or half a game when he tries to decapitate Naz Reid with an elbow. They have figured out ways here to get under his skin, to throw him off his game, which was what came to mind when we heard Mark Daigneault, the Oklahoma City Thunder coach, speak about Wemby and the potential adjustments after the game.
11: I mean, we're going to have to figure that out. You know, like they're good schematically. They obviously have a lot of tools with the point of attack defenders and with Wembanyama. There's a reason they are where they are. But there's a reason we are where we are, you know, and, one of the things that I love about this team is our problem solving. You know, like we've been in these series before. We've hit these types of, plateaus. We gave ourselves obviously a chance to win despite that tonight. You know, with our defense and the way that we played, but, we got to solve a few problems and be better in game two.
3: And so this is the question. If you were in the problem-solving mindset as Oklahoma City coming off that game, where do you begin with Wemby? You have clues. In the first round, he had one game where he was not offensively efficient. I would say the first game of the Minnesota series was as poorly as we've seen Wemby play, if not the entire season, certainly in the playoffs. What did the Timberwolves do to him in that game? They didn't try to match him length for length. They put people who could be physical with him, challenge him, get into his body, which is hard to do for the same reason that if you got a pass rusher with 36-inch arms, you better have an offensive tackle with really long arms too, or he's going to, no matter what you do to him, he can get around you. He has the advantage. I don't know if that is putting a smaller person on Wemby, if it is doubling him constantly. He's a good passer. He's not a Jokic-level passer. Brockman, in your mind, if you are your starting point as the problem-solving Oklahoma City Thunder, what are you doing matchup-wise or schematically in Game 2 to try to reduce him to, again, a player that not often, but we have seen Wemby become in these playoffs?
4: He just had a game at TJ that it's a Russell type performance. Wilt, those are the names that were coming to mind with what he was doing. Those guys obviously didn't shoot threes like he did, but you said he only made one, but he made the biggest one of the night. I like the idea of being physical with him. I just don't know who you do it with. Is it Lou Dort who's giving up 8-9 inches, but maybe has the beef to do it? Chet certainly isn't going to be physical with him. Wemby, you know, ate his lunch aside from the block at the end of regulation. Or do you just let Wemby go wild and hope that the other guys don't beat you? It seems like that's the strategy maybe I would go for. Don't let Castle, Vassell, all these other guys get open shots and open threes and knock those down. I don't know. It feels like
6: everything you said just to come up with, I don't know, because you're right.
4: But it just feels like the Spurs, I know it's one game, right? But it's game one in their building where the MVP now gets the trophy for the second year in a row. And they just stole all the momentum of this series. They stole home court. The title odds are basically even now. It feels like it's the Spurs title to lose at this point.
3: And the issue you have is, to your point, if you basically just dare him, just put everybody on Wemby, prevent him from getting it, guys like Castle and Vassell and Harper have been hitting shots.
4: Right.
3: Really since the back half of the Minnesota series. So I tend to agree, don't let the best player beat you. Make them beat you left-handed. The problem is Wemby can play left-handed, right-handed, both-handed, no-handed, and he creates mismatches every time that the ball gets near him.
4: De'Aaron Fox didn't even play last night.
3: And that also has to be
6: answered.
3: For Shea to go 7-23.
6: A little wary right there.
3: Shea goes 7-23 and is minus 15 on a night that De'Aaron Fox, who when we talked with Vincent Goodwill yesterday, that was one of his thoughts for how do you guard SGA is you throw Fox at him at times. He's not even on the floor. So I know this. If the Thunder are going to win this series, if they're going to be problem solvers, their best player can't be Alex Caruso. No offense to him.
6: No.
3: He was amazing last night.
4: He was amazing.
6: He had a game last night.
3: He also was on the receiving end of the one bizarre Wemby flop in the game. If you saw when Wemby comes up to him and for no apparent reason, 35 feet from the basket, lowers his shoulder into him and then belly flops.
4: Yeah.
3: Mark Daigneault's going, what? That's a foul. What are we doing?
4: Yeah.
3: What is this? Caruso, I mean, if he plays like that, great. He can't be your best player through the course of this series. Minnesota gave up on putting Rudy Gobert on Victor Wembanyama. Obviously, game five, game six didn't go well for them, but when it worked, like in game one, that seemed to have something to it. If it ends up being you just have to throw different matchups to him until you figure it out, that's the definition of problem solving. Mark Daigneault wants to be the ultimate problem solving team, problem solving coach. You got literally the biggest problem in the NBA right now on your hands, and you've got 3 to 6 games to figure this thing out. We get more into this. Phone lines open throughout the course of the show, 844-204. Rich, we also got NFL news just moments ago coming out of the league meeting. We will get into that. We can play the win-loss game.
4: Loss.
3: Brockman, TJ, all you listening and watching can throw any questions you want. Tom Pelissero in for Rich. It's May 19th. Never too early to talk NFL. Bring on your questions right after this.
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0: But the purse wasn't engraved. Welcome back to the Rich Eisen Show here across our radio network. We got NFL news momentarily, but since we started off the show talking about Wemby going for 41-24 in the best performance we've seen so far in these playoffs game, one of the Western Conference Finals, the question was raised. If you're Oklahoma City and you profess to be a problem-solving team, what do you do now? Sam in Fort Worth, Texas. You got any bright ideas how the Thunder can adjust to stop Wemby at this point?
1: Tom, two things. Love it when you're there.
0: Appreciate
1: Certainly
0: it.
1: Love Susie, but love it when you're there. One, I need you to give me a breakdown of whatever happened to Boston College. They used to cause all kinds of problems for people and seem like they've gone silent. But regarding the Thunder, Thunder fan, I'm from Oklahoma originally. They're smart. They had six opportunities to learn about them in the regular season, if I remember right. Mm-hmm. Why are you just now going to take last night's data and learn something? You should have learned that long time ago. The Thunder, to me, are the only team that could go zone, have height on the sides and in the middle, and they're athletic enough to move around and cover the court. If you didn't learn something in the regular season, what'd you learn last night? I don't see how you do anything but go zone on them, lose some pride. You're more than athletic and tall enough, unlike anyone else. I think that's their only option there. Move him outside and leave him. If he comes in the middle, you've got height to stop him.
0: It's a great thought, Sam. Appreciate the call. They do. I mean, they have height, and I think at this point we can establish that you don't want Chet Holmgren defending Wemby on a possession-in, possession-out basis through the course of the game. The issue you run into, again, is all those other players, even on a night without De'Aaron Fox, are shooting the daylights out. It's happened throughout the playoffs, especially from about the middle of the Minnesota series on, Game 5, Game 6, and then obviously in Game 1, the Castles and Vassells and Harpers of the world, not to mention De'Aaron Fox, if he's able to get back from his injury, those guys have been deadly from the outside. So in essence, that goes back to what the thought was here, which was, do you just dare everybody else to beat you? Then you run into the question of, does Wemby just start shooting more threes? He did. He took two threes last night.
2: Yeah.
0: He made one. It was the biggest shot in the playoffs so far. Can you choose that? I don't think you can play in the NBA. You're not going to play zone the entire game, but do you mix more of that in? Do you show different looks? You run the risk of communication errors and things, people not being on the same page, but maybe we see some of that. Maybe that is part of the answer. And when it's not, when you're going man to man, maybe you're trying a little bit of the Minnesota method, which is get into his body, make him feel it physically. All those ridiculous pregame drills, have you seen those? The Wemby does standing on one foot and being shoved, which I find hilarious. Because if he were really practicing what happens in the games, wouldn't like one out of every five times he gets pushed by that little guy, he'd just like fall over and flop and lose the ball? Wouldn't that be part of the pregame drills if you're really rehearsing?
2: Interesting.
0: What you're doing?
2: Interesting accusation.
0: I would think that would be part of it.
3: You know, you talk about the threes. They actually didn't even shoot that well from three last night. Oklahoma City made four more threes than they did, so outscored them by 12 there.
0: Almost all Alex Caruso. Eight for Caruso, nine for everyone else.
3: Right. They just got badly out-rebounded. 61 rebounds for San Antonio, only 40 for Oklahoma City. So they lost a battle of the boards and ultimately lost the game.
0: And again, 24 of those boards are for Wemby, which it's part of why that was such a unique performance. Youngest player ever to have a 40-20 game in the playoffs. But the question I ask again, everyone wants to today wake up and say, oh, now he's the best player in the NBA. Let's see it again and again and again. Let's see it through a full series. He's certainly up there. Don't get me wrong. But greatness is forged in the NBA and other pro sports by the ability to be consistent and do it on the biggest stage repeatedly. Let's see what answers Oklahoma City gets. If you lose game two at home, I don't want to say it's over, but it's over. You're not getting back through there, giving up two at home.
3: You know, that's literally what TJ said in the break. Like, you know, the must win game two stuff is so, you know, hyperbolic and overreactive, but man, the Thunder really need to win game two.
4: They don't want to go back to San Antonio down two games.
0: No, and the energy in the building, too, is something you have to reestablish. When you have a game one kind of gut punch like that, where it seems like at the end of the first overtime, you've got the game. End of regulation, the crowd's going nuts after Chet gets the block. Toward the end of OT with 10 seconds left, you're like, we're going to finish this thing out. And then Wemby hits a 28-footer. if this thing starts bad in game two, the energy is going to get off in that building. Just like you saw in game seven on Sunday for the Pistons, where you could just feel it when the Cavs started making the three at the buzzer. Just felt like this gut punch where that home court advantage, that tough environment just wasn't there again. You got to come out. You got to keep Wemby from taking over the game. I think you got to get into his body. You got to make him feel it physically. Nothing dirty, nothing over the line, but you got to give him less space than what he was given last night. And keep him from just getting all those opportunities close to the rim. We've got NFL news. We talked about it a little bit yesterday, but now official.
3: Let's do it.
0: 2028 NFL draft. My backyard. Minneapolis.
3: Home game.
0: It's coming there in 2 years. Washington, D.C., 2027. Minneapolis in 2028. My anticipation is that big lawn, it's about 4 acres on the west side of the stadium. That's where the festivities are going to be.
3: Really cool photo.
0: can only cross your fingers. Yeah.
4: How far do you live from here?
0: I live about, if you look straight ahead, TJ, like that's looking west in that photo. I live about 15 miles west, northwest of there.
4: Nice. Okay.
0: Out in the Minneapolis suburbs. You can only hope for the weather.
3: Yep.
0: Didn't go our way back in February of 2018 for the Super Bowl.
3: Oh, yeah.
0: Odds are greater, not 100%, but odds are greater of some very solid weather for Minneapolis for that drive. I think it'll be a great event for the city.
4: Oh, yeah.
0: It's a thriving community in terms of cuisine, in terms of things to do when it's nice. The rivers, when you get a nice day at that time of year, it's fantastic in Minneapolis. Logistically, the airports, transportation, all that stuff's very good. It'll be an enjoyable event. We also have, I believe officially now, Super Bowl in Nashville.
3: Mm-hmm.
0: Super Bowl 64, February of 2030. That will be year 3 in the new Nissan Stadium. Stadium, translucent roof, climate control, early February. You read the forecast yesterday, Brockman.
3: We'll bring it back.
0: I believe it was AI generated. Was it? You were using a little extra intelligence.
3: Nashville
0: you
3: needed. Weather in February.
0: You do get, the occasional ice storm there.
3: Yeah. Unpredictable weather.
0: There it is.
3: Is highlighted right there. Unpredictable.
0: Unpredictable
3: but
0: weather.
3: But average daily highs in the 50s, which is totally fine.
0: It's not New Orleans. It's not Vegas.
3: No, it's not here.
0: LA.
3: Yeah, or Miami. I get it, but
0: you know. Nashville though, it's a city where it's fairly compact, which is to me, that's the number one thing. For somebody who covers these events for a living, all I want is as little time as possible in vehicles. Because whether it's the Super Bowl, the draft, like there's elements of traffic, there's construction zones, there's a security perimeter, whatever has, and I think this is true for fans as well. I'm not just speaking for me, though certainly I'm speaking for me because I do have a selfish attitude toward these events, but you want the least amount of headaches possible getting around the city.
3: Of course.
0: And with Nashville and the Broadway district, where that new stadium is going to be, which is going to be more convenient. The old stadium was kind of on the other side of the highway and kind of down the hill. This one's going to be convenient from what I understand. I haven't looked at the entire map, but it should be, just a phenomenal city to host an event like that. So first time coming through Nashville. We've got Los Angeles this year. Look up the future Super Bowl sites for me real quick. Cause I know we have Los Angeles, Valentine's Day in 2027. And where are we headed in 28?
3: Yeah, we're going back to Atlanta in 2028, mm-hmm. then Vegas in 2029, and Nashville in 2030.
0: I enjoyed the Atlanta Super Bowl.
3: Yeah.
0: Another kind of underrated food scene there.
3: Yep.
0: A lot of it's condensed downtown. One of the teams stayed up in Buckhead. That's where I camped out, I believe, with the Rams. That's the hotel I was standing out of doing updates on when the buses were leaving and all those important types of things.
3: Yep.
0: And then Vegas. I mean, there's no Super Bowl venue like Vegas.
3: It's the perfect
4: coming
3: Super
4: to go.
3: Bowl. It's the perfect
4: coming
3: Super
4: to go.
3: Bowl city.
4: Coming to go.
3: I mean, honestly, we should just do it there every year, but I understand other cities want to be in.
0: Stadium's just south of the strip.
3: Perfect.
0: Every casino hotel is operational.
3: Food.
0: I won't have to worry, I believe. Again, we're still learning the rules in our new Disney employment outfit here, but I believe I will not have to run the risk in going to the Starbucks in the Cosmopolitan, and if I took one step to my right, I'd be fired for stepping into the sports book. I believe the rules have been slightly relaxed.
3: Let's hope so.
0: So there's that. I'm not going to be down there, in the high roller room with some of my buddies who I found down there at like 3 a.m.
3: Oh.
0: coming back from something.
3: Oh.
0: I think I was actually going out. I think I was leaving the hotel on the morning of the Super Bowl and found my buddies.
3: There?
0: Could see them as I'm walking through, careful not to step onto the carpet in the casino. And I could literally see them still at the high roller room. If one of them made the comment to me, I just bet a Honda Accord. That was the frame of reference for the recent bet. I will not be a part of that.
4: You don't know that though.
3: You could be.
0: I'm not on my way to the stadium putting down $30,000 on a single hand of blackjack.
3: Yeah,
0: I'll tell you that.
3: Like a new Accord or a used Accord?
0: I took it to be a new Accord, but that's still not a great deal.
4: You could buy used Accord for $5,000 to $6,000.
3: Used Accord, anywhere from 5 to 15 for a used Accord. I mean, I don't know how decent.
0: Well, by that standard, you could say anything's an Accord. $300 for a 1986
3: wow,
0: rusted out 200,000-mile Accord. We're talking the newest. It's the base model.
3: Okay, 28 then. 28.
0: 28. That's what I said. Yeah. 30,000 would have been my estimate. we got one of our friends on hold. Let's go to Terzo in Iowa. I believe Terzo's got some thoughts. Basketball, football. What's on your mind there, Terzo?
2: What's up, Tommy P? It's good to talk to you again. What up, man?
3: What's happening?
2: Hey, so as we all saw last night, Wimby's performance was just epic. That's so much fun to watch. And the crazy part that we really do have to think about is Brockman. You said like 5 to 7 years he's going to be dominant. He could very well dominate this league for the next 10 to 15 if he stays healthy, and he's just going to continue to get better. So, man, it looks bright and beautiful for the San Antonio fans, and lucky Jimmy in San Antonio. You know, that's one heck of a player that you're going to get to root for the next 10 to 15 years.
3: Thought we'd hear from him first today.
4: Sleeping it off.
2: Hey, so, hey, Tommy, I was hoping to do the win-loss for the Niners.
0: Okay. Let's go. Let me find it here. San Francisco, win-loss game, picking game by game in the schedule. Really shuffling a lot of sheets here. Here we go. NFC West, bottom of the pile. Good division, bottom of the pile. No one's done the 49ers yet, Terzo. You got the first crack at it. Let's start out week one against the Rams. On a Wednesday in Melbourne, Australia. Yes, that's a real game. Technically Thursday here, Wednesday there. 49ers versus Rams. What do you got?
2: I think that's going to be a loss since it's not a home game for us.
0: Week two, home against the Dolphins.
2: That's a win.
0: Week three, home against the Cardinals.
2: That would be another win.
0: Week four, home against the Broncos. Man, that's a lot of home games.
2: I think we dropped that one to the Broncos. I think that defense is gonna give us some problems.
0: All right, week five at Seattle.
2: I think we lose in Seattle. It's gonna be a tough game.
0: It's a 2-3 start for 49ers here. Week six, Monday Night Football, home against the Commanders.
2: Win that one.
0: Week seven at Atlanta.
2: Win that one.
0: All right, so that makes you 4-3 at the bye here. Coming out week nine, home against the Raiders.
2: Win that one.
0: Week 10 at Dallas.
3: Uh-oh.
2: Oh, that's a definite win.
3: Oh.
2: We know that.
3: Oh.
0: Old rivalries die hard. Week 11 against the Vikings in Mexico City.
2: That'll be kind of a home game for us to win.
0: Week 12, home against the Seahawks.
2: Win that one.
0: Week 13 at Giants.
2: Win that one.
0: Getting hot. Week 14, home against the Rams.
2: We beat the Rams at home.
0: Week 15, Thursday night, so short week, at the Chargers, so another home game.
2: lose to the Chargers.
0: All right, week 16.
2: That short week will be tough for us.
0: Week 16 at Kansas City.
2: For some reason, I think we dropped that game. I'd hate to say it, but I think we do.
0: Week 17, home against the Eagles.
2: Win.
0: That's a Sunday nighter. And then week 18, so you're at this point 11-5. This could be for the division right here if you're 11-5 at Cardinals.
2: I think it could be for the division, but I think we lose. I think we sit people and rest because we're not going to get the first round bye. So I think we take a loss there.
0: 11-6 finish. How would you feel about that, Terzo? Looking at this schedule, 11-6 for the 49ers.
2: If we make it out 11-6, I'm going to be pretty happy with it. Any more wins than that, I think it's kind of reaching.
5: And so, 11-5 or 11-6, I think that gives us a good opportunity to be, you know, healthy going into the playoffs and hopefully be able to make some, make a run.
0: Thanks for the call, Terzo. Great talking to you as always.
3: See you, pal. That's a pretty tough stretch when you talk about Seattle, at Giants, Rams, at Chargers, at Chiefs, home for Eagles. It's a pretty tough stretch, you know, December football.
0: Well, you're also, I mean, they're playing in Melbourne, they're playing in Mexico City. Kyle Shanahan has made abundantly clear how he feels about the additional games. Essentially, it said, and I'm paraphrasing here, but he basically said, there is no upside. There is no good that comes out of that. Great for the league, whatever, but like for the team, no, there's not an upside to playing a game in a place like Melbourne. I mean, this is unprecedented when you talk about just the time change alone.
3: Mm-hmm.
0: It's a, what, 10, 12-hour time change? It's a substantial amount. And so, yes, the game's early enough that you're coming back and you've got the extra time, but just weird to have it that early. I mean, I believe that's 8 days before after cutdown. So you are very quickly... Normally around the league, the way that they've structured it, now cutdown used to be on Labor Day weekend, and then you'd be back from Saturday cutdown, Sunday waiver claims, you'd still be churning guys on the roster Monday, Tuesday, and they'd be right into the week. They moved that several years ago. Now cutdown is the Tuesday before.
3: Okay.
0: The CBA says players get 2 days off over Labor Day weekend, so you gotta rest. If you're the 49ers and the Rams, you're basically doing cuts on Tuesday, that roster churn Wednesday, Thursday, and then you're right into the practice week and on a plane to Melbourne, not very long after. So it's just a completely different challenge than what a team has faced before. Even the London games, that's for most teams, when you're talking about East Coast teams, it's a 5, 6, 7 hour difference. They've gotten used to that because those games have gone on so long. There is no precedent for going back in time by like a half a day and then zipping forward a half a day when you're on the way back. They do have the extra time. They do have the weekend following to try to readjust, but I mean, I guess it could be worse than having the Dolphins and the Cardinals in your week two and week three games. Two teams that, if we're looking at this on paper going into the season, probably are in the running for the number one pick. You get both of those at home, tend to work your way back in, hope that you're healthy coming out of those early games.
3: Yeah, right.
0: It'll just be very strange if we get to the end of the season, it's late December, early January, and it's like, well, what's the difference right now in the NFC West race? Hey, remember when they played in Australia back in September, that division game? That was totally unprecedented. That could be the difference.
3: By the way, it is a 17-hour time difference.
0: 17-hour. I actually undersold it.
3: It is 2:40 in the morning tomorrow in Melbourne right now.
4: Right now.
0: Or is it 2:40 in the morning yesterday?
3: No, it's 2:40 on Wednesday.
4: Yeah, they're a day ahead.
3: They're ahead.
0: So it's a Friday game in Australia? I thought it was a Wednesday game in Australia. Whatever it is, it's Thursday here.
3: It's Thursday here. It's Wednesday morning in Australia.
0: And we have an actual Wednesday game. In week one.
3: Which is Seattle
0: and New England Patriots.
3: For some reason.
0: The Seahawks play on every day except Tuesday, I believe, this season.
3: Yeah, correct.
0: The NFL has never shown an interest in expanding to, we're going to play every night of the week. We're going to be like the NBA. And there's just games all the time because there's something about having those nights where there's no football that makes you crave more football.
3: Exactly.
0: We're getting as close to that line as possible when you're talking about not just the three games on Christmas now, but Christmas Eve game. You got not just the Black Friday game and the three games on Thanksgiving Eve game as well. It does mean if you're someone who loves to hide from your family on holidays, you've got better excuses than ever. Well, I can't go now, but no, it's Wednesday night. No, it's Thanksgiving Eve football. This is a tradition.
3: Well, Wednesday is usually if you go home, it's that big night out.
0: It's the biggest bar night.
3: Yeah, big night out.
0: And now there will be something more to do than drink. There will be a game on. What is that game on? Is it on Prime?
3: Great question.
0: What is the Wednesday night? That game is Packers. If we got the Packers,
3: love where your head's at. Thanks.
0: This is how
3: Packers at Rams. It's here, Mike. We're going.
0: And it is on
6: Thanksgiving Eve. I'm in.
0: Is on Netflix.
3: Woo. Thanksgiving Eve on Netflix.
0: So will the bars have Netflix available?
6: Oh, whoops.
0: I would say that gets overrated because get Netflix. I don't know what the cost is. I know it's different scales for businesses versus homes, but like you're just gonna have to do it.
3: Yep.
0: Everyone's going to be in the bar, and if you don't have the game on Netflix, maybe they'll choose a different bar. You'll go to the place that has Netflix.
3: But if the TVs have not been updated in the bar recently, maybe it's not a smart TV, then you can't get Netflix on the TV in the bar.
0: If you're going to a bar that doesn't have a TV capable of getting Netflix, you are there to drink. You're not there. You don't even know that you're with anyone. You were there strictly to drink light beer, take shots of rail bourbon,
6: yeah,
0: and go home.
6: Jameson, J-Mo.
0: And walk home at 1 a.m. That's what you're there to do.
6: Yeah. Yep. Thanksgiving Eve.
0: Like, you want to go to these fancy bars that have Netflix.
7: That's right.
0: You're out to socialize and to see people. You know, reconnect with your friends. If you go to the bar that's still got the 19-inch tube TV that's up in the corner on that metal rack,
6: oh, yeah,
0: and it's angled down at a 30-degree angle where you know if there were ever like an earthquake or like a car crash outside, that thing is shaking off and breaking someone's skull at that point. If you're in that bar, you don't care.
6: That's the truth.
0: You don't even have Netflix on your phone. You've got a flip phone. You're just in there to get drunk. No other goals.
7: Damn.
0: You're just there to drink your face off. And I respect it.
7: Yeah.
0: And you get home and you can watch it on demand on your friend's login on Netflix. A lot more to come here. Mike Garofolo is going to join us in a little bit on NFL News. Randy Moss later in the show as well. Stick around.
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0: Your response to the thought of, you know, the way that potentially the Thunder could zone up against Wemby and how you're feeling coming off of game one down there.
1: Okay, first of all, bienvenidos, Tommy P. ¿Qué pasó, hermanos? How is everybody?
2: Muy bien.
3: How you doing, muchacho?
1: All right, shout out to TJ and Del Tufo. B-Man, I like it better when Susie's sitting there. But we'll just get through this.
0: We all do.
2: Okay.
1: Okay. On the Spurs level, Wemby is the constant in our basketball equation. We've all agreed that he's going to do what he does. The thing that Spurs basketball nerd heads are geeking over is Dylan Harper. Steph Castle's going to do what he does. Wemby does what he does. But now we have this young point guard going through the trials and tribulations of playoffs at 20 years old. Shout out to Adam for reminding me he's 20. That's where we're geeking, is on Dylan Harper's performance in this playoff series. Win or lose is going to be the spark, the ignition for what we're going to do next year. Thoughts?
0: You're getting ahead of yourself here, Jimmy. Obviously, it's a lot of excitement for the future. It's right there in front of you right now. I mean, absolutely. I said earlier, you know, the risk that you run if you start simply throwing all your defense at Wemby is between the emergence of Harper, what Castle's doing, Vassell, if Fox gets back. They've had more guys who are not household names emerge in this playoff run and time and again have delivered. I mean, you're right. Obviously, Dylan Harper's got the bloodlines. His dad was a pretty good point guard in his day as well. But you're absolutely right. For a young guy at 20 years old to be one of the key forces supporting your 22-year-old superstar. I don't mean to get on you about looking ahead here, Jimmy, but I mean, this is, you're already deeper than anybody realistically thought going into the season you'd get in these playoffs, and it's hard.
1: Tom, we're a year and a half probably ahead of schedule, right, and a year and a half ahead of schedule on our coach. I call him Mitrovich. I mean, he is doing everything right as a coach. We have the young thing. And TJ said Jimmy was sleeping it off. TJ, who said I went to sleep?
2: Oh. Been all up all night partying.
3: Man. Jimmy.
0: Man. And with that, we better say goodbye to Jimmy here on Disney Plus.
1: Okay, all right.
2: Take
1: okay.
2: a nap, Jimmy.
0: Jimmy, thank you very much. Appreciate the appreciate the call. Here's the thing, and Jimmy's right. I mean, all right, let's say they're a year and a half ahead of schedule. That also means if you're the other teams in the West, besides probably Oklahoma City, aren't you a tad concerned that now your window is closing a year and a half early?
2: You were concerned the day that ping pong ball popped up and it didn't say Spurs, which meant the Spurs were the last ones in there for that draft. Mm-hmm. I think we knew wherever this kid was going, he was going to be special. And I don't think that people knew it was going to happen as quickly.
0: At 22 years old, though, I mean, if you were Minnesota, you saw Denver's window slam shut, right? Yeah. In these playoffs, it certainly felt that way. And they've talked openly about it. What did Jokic say? If we were in Slovenia, we'd all be fired. Won't be everybody. It won't be Jokic, but it might be almost everybody else. Won't be Adelman, but it'll be a lot of the players on the team. May have seen the last of Aaron Gordon. May have seen the last of some other players on that team. Mm. Any time you have in the modern NBA a team emerge more quickly, everybody else has to recalibrate on how much time they have left.
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3: Welcome back to the Rich Eisen Show. 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
3: 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NFL Network insider Mike Garofalo joining the show right now. Mike, we got our break. It came on. Yeah, it's a little pause in the studio here. May 16th, the annual drama with Aaron Rodgers is over. That now leaves, by my count, one major drama point to go, which is A.J. Brown in Philadelphia. We're less than 2 weeks away from June 1st. Where do we stand? How does this all play out with the guy that Howie Roseman just keeps saying is an Eagle?
5: I turned the lights on for you. By the way, did you run that promo yesterday when I didn't show up one time?
3: You know, I was going to let it go. I thought the three text messages to you before this appearance were sufficient to remind you of your no-show on yesterday's program. But guess what? We're just happy you're here today.
5: Right. Yeah. Well, yeah. I made it. Thank you. I appreciate everybody, Tom, Erica, for reminding me. What was your question?
3: AJ Brown. How does this play out?
5: Plays out with him on another team. I would say likely the Patriots. I don't know that I can completely rule. I mean, everything seems to have, and I know everybody thinks, like, if he's getting traded on June 1st, that, it sort of was agreed to and kind of put in a drawer. And I mean, I don't know how that helps, whether it's the Patriots or anybody. And if that happened, everybody that we've talked to is lying because nobody said, by the way, don't say anything, but, this is pretty much agreed to. So it's going to have to be rebooted and it's going to have to be done. And there's no, doesn't have to happen on June 1st or 2nd, right? Like it can happen in the middle of July, right before training camp. I mean, I think that at some point you're looking for what I like to call pressure points, right? Where something's forcing action on one or both sides. And back in March, that was, you know, teams going through it and spending their money, right? And it's like, if we're going to make this move, we've got to do it now and figure it out from a financial standpoint. And then the draft, too, as well. But, I mean, by the time we got past that first wave of free agency, it was dead and not going to happen again until June 1st. So there's no pressure point in the early part of June. So there is, once you get closer to training camp, it's like, okay, we got to get this done. We got to get our team together. We got to get everybody in. And you're using draft capital that's not being used for, 9 months at that point. So, I think it could play out a little bit. And how does Howie Roseman, who is pretty good about working this stuff, create some leverage and say, it's not just this one team that I'm negotiating with. There are other teams that could potentially be interested. We shall see.
3: Well, and listen, Howie was looking for a similar type of trade package that he gave up to get AJ Brown back in 2022, which is a first round pick and an additional pick. He didn't, from my understanding, have it prior to the draft. Top offer that he had was something in the range of a second round pick. Now, if you're talking about 2027 picks in what is broadly regarded as a better draft, certainly a better quarterback draft, it raises the question, what is a reasonable or logical price for AJ Brown to command, especially if, as many people believe, there's basically one team for him and it's the Patriots?
5: Well, part of that first round, from Howie's negotiating standpoint, from my understanding, was I can't come down, right? Like I'm looking for, you know, as I called it a, Quinnen Williams type package, which was a 2 and a 1. It would have been something around there, but the 1 was important to him. And it's like, well, then I can't come off that, because every other negotiation I have going forward, they'll say, well, he eventually came off of it. I would think that, like, this time around, when you go through it a second time around, it's not that you necessarily came off it. It's just, okay, you rebooted it, and now we almost start anew. And it's not like, oh, he came down because he took, let's say it's a 2+ or whatever it winds up being. You're right. It is a really good draft coming up. Sometimes teams are more inclined to give up higher picks because it's a year away. It's like, oh, we've got time to sort of recoup that and ways to work around it. We've got time to – whereas negotiating in March, that draft pick locked in was sort of part of everybody's plan along the way. The Rams were willing to part with one because they said, oh, it's almost like acquiring – who are you going to get at that pick late in the first round that's better than Trent McDuffie? So the other part, though, is that you're right. It's such a good draft. Now, the Patriots don't necessarily need a quarterback in that draft. Some other teams do. We've got one team right now that's got multiple first-round picks next year, and it's the Jets, and they're up 3-1 on everybody else, too, because teams were – I thought we would see maybe some movement – nobody was willing to come off of one for any of these trades. So that's going to continue to be a part of this. How does Howie, you know, make this work? And maybe there's other parts at play to kind of sort of help with the compensation. We'll see.
3: Well, and let's look at the leverage points here. You talked about how he's got to create leverage. His greatest leverage is what you said, which is I don't have to trade him. If I don't get what I want, I'll just hold him into June and July. August, if I need to, September, we can put him on the field. The leverage for a team like the Patriots is, well, if we're the only bidder, you're ultimately going to have to offer the best we've got, unless there's somebody else laying in the weeds, Mike. You mentioned the Rams in there. That got far enough down the line that they told Davante Adams, hey, we might trade for A.J. Brown and trade you away. Could they still reengage? Is there some other team that you could envision getting involved on A.J.?
5: Yeah, that was really close. It was closer than it got with the Patriots. That was really close. And there was one point where overnight it sort of died. And it was like late one night, this could be going down by the next morning. You know what? There's too many moving parts here. They could come back in at this point and say, look where we are. Look at this team that we've assembled this offseason here. And can only add to it. And, you know, we're willing to kind of sort of go for it here. And maybe that's part of the whole exchange. You know, do the Eagles eat some money here to help facilitate that? Can Howie do that and say, okay, well, this is how we're going to get our first round in return. Maybe he, put some of the financial burden on us. There's a lot of ways that it can go. I wouldn't be surprised if the Rams reemerge. Look, we don't know what's happening with Puka Nacua, with this offseason that he's had, and, you hope for the best for him. But that certainly, I think, might be a factor at play here because you don't know, can you rely on him, right? Like, we don't know what's happening off the field with him. So, I would not be surprised if the Rams at some point reengage and kind of check in, or how he checks in with them, and they go and conversations continue. Does he wind up being a Ram? It's tough for me to say at this point. But if there were conversations, at least to that end, I wouldn't be surprised.
3: I am just so fascinated by the Eagles in general, Mike, because even if we set aside the A.J. Brown situation, let's just go forward as if A.J. Brown is gone and you've already acquired all the potential replacements, drafting Mekhi Lemon after the trade up, trading for Dontavian Wicks, signing another veteran wide receiver in Hollywood Brown. Mm-hmm. They're also going to be running a completely fundamentally different offense this year, and one that on paper doesn't seem to play to the skill set of a quarterback who was the Super Bowl MVP 16 months ago. It's Sean Mannion coming in. He comes from, he played under McVay and under Kevin O'Connell. It's that style of offense. It's a vast departure. Meanwhile, you've got the things that people have reported about Jalen Hurts and where he stands with the organization. Like, what is 2026 all about for the Eagles as an organization, determining what exactly their future is?
5: Training camp's going to be fun, and it's a little bit different when it's not live, and you're not necessarily going against defenses that are game planning. I've almost taken this as it almost could be a positive for the Eagles early in the season, because you're going to see a lot of unscouted stuff. Now, as that gets put on tape, and as you get deeper into the season, how can defenses sort of adjust and say, okay, here's how we can make Jalen Hurts? Because they knew how to do it given the system last year. They knew what they needed to do to make him uncomfortable, and they did a great job with that. Now, the first go-round of Jalen Hurts, a lot of the talk was how he was better at seeing stuff and communicating stuff week to week in games than people were giving him credit for. I didn't hear a whole lot of that as we got down the stretch with last year's team. And go to that last call that people have been analyzing. It's been reported by some of our folks at ESPN about the sideline huddle where Jalen Hurts was just looking for something he was comfortable with, and that's why they went with that final play call that everybody crushed Kevin Petullo for, but it seemed like Jalen Hurts had a lot of input in that. And as they got into this offensive coordinator search, it wasn't like, oh, let's have the quarterback sit in on interviews and let's get his feedback. And it was like, no, we're going to go in this direction. More towards some of the offenses that folks in the upper reaches of the building and that the front office want to see, that are infatuated with. They wanted those concepts brought in. And it's like, well, Jalen's going to have to adjust and figure out how to live life in this kind of offense. So again, I think it could wind up being a positive early in the season. And then maybe he's got to continue it throughout the season. We'll see. They're getting their reps in now. We'll be down there for training camp. We'll be analyzing every single throw, where every receiver is, whether it's A.J. Brown or not A.J. Brown. It's going to be a fun little trip this summer.
3: Another loose end that's still hanging out there, and frankly, this has felt like a loose end for 2 years now. Where do we stand on Brandon Ayuk? Obviously, John Lynch said months ago he's probably played his last down in San Francisco. They'd move on at a certain point. They've also made clear they don't intend just to cut him. Where do we stand, and do we even see Brandon Ayuk play in 2026?
5: If I could advise Brandon Ayuk, I would tell him to show up for work. I would have told him to show up for work a couple of weeks ago. Go ahead. See if they're willing to let you work out and run routes and do things at their facility that if you're injured, all of a sudden those guarantees are back and your money is on their books once again. He did not do that. He has not done that. He's got a lot of pride. I mean, that's kind of where we are, why we are where we are, because he was strongly suggested to him that he show up for everything he needed to show up for last year during his rehab and team meetings, because they're going to take those guarantees away. And he didn't listen to those warnings all along the way. And now he's at a point where the team is controlling things rather than him controlling things. And it's almost out of, I don't say spite, but it's almost like, you know what? You sort of held us hostage last year. Now it's our turn right now. And there's nothing forcing them to make a decision otherwise. Now, here's the other question that I have that I haven't had answered. And folks on the player's side through the union don't know this. Because I think he put him on the left squad list, if I'm not mistaken.
3: Mm-hmm.
5: Does he have to now show up for mandatories? Like, can he be fined for missing minicamp? Or is it like, oh, left squad? You're like, we don't have the answers to that. So as we get into minicamp and training camp, if it's still not resolved, could the clock just continue to run with no further financial penalty for him than what he's already suffered to this point? These are questions we're going to have to get the answer to if it drags on that long. Again, Ayuk could put an end to this tomorrow if he wanted to. He hasn't been willing to do that. I don't know why, if you're Washington or anybody, you'd give up a pick for a guy in this situation, right, when you know what's happening. So it continues to play out. And, you know, who knows? Maybe one day Brandon Ayuk will be watching the Rich Eisen show and say, you know what? That's some good advice. I think I'm going to take it.
3: Well, if we put it on Instagram, you may find it there. The other open question, Ayuk, is he even healthy? As we know, he was in the building last year at the beginning of the season. He was rehabbing. They kept making indications like, all right, he's getting closer, and then all of a sudden he was just gone and it was over, which says to me, did he even finish? Do we know? Did he even finish his rehab? Could he actually even get past a physical right now?
5: The number of people that are communicating with Brandon Ayuk right now, and Washington may know better than San Francisco, right? There's an extremely small circle that he has been willing to communicate with thus far. I don't know that he wants to play. Like, I can't answer that question. Does he want to play NFL football? Does he want to play in Washington? I have no idea. That's a part of it too. So the health, from the health standpoint, and that was part of San Francisco. Like, we wanted to see him. We wanted him up close. We wanted to see his rehab, see what he was doing, be a part of it. And he wasn't willing to be there, at least not 100% of the time or enough of the time for them to say, okay, we'll keep your guarantees locked in for next season. So, and I also saw something out there about how someone speculated or heard that Ayuk's agent, Ryan Williams, who negotiated what seems to be one of the better deals in NFL history at this point, that he dropped him. He has not dropped him. He still represents him. He did not abandon him. He was part of the group of people trying to tell him what was going to happen in San Francisco if he didn't show up. He did not heed that advice, but, whatever information led to that report of Ayuk's agent dropping him is not accurate. He is still his agent of record, and still, sounds like would be willing to facilitate something if Ayuk would just tell him what he wants to do right now.
3: Another team that you cover extensively, you were on the beat some 20 years ago, the New York Giants are going through what I can only describe as a sort of public buddy comedy with John Harbaugh.

0: just yet. I believe Ben in California wants to change that right now. Ben, are you ready for the schedule game, sir?
1: I am ready for the schedule game. Hello, guys.
0: All right, let's do it. Hello, Ben. Week one.
2: California is a big state. Where are you?
1: San Diego, California.
2: Okay.
1: So not really near. We're Oakland.
0: Got it. All right, week one, home against the Dolphins.
1: I think we're going to win against the Dolphins.
0: Week two, at Chargers, which is basically a home game.
1: Loss.
0: Week three, at Saints.
1: We lose to the Saints.
0: Week four, home against the Chiefs.
1: Chiefs have our number at home. Chiefs.
0: 1-3 start for the Raiders. Week five, at New England.
1: Well, we did beat them last year. Brockman, you would know about that.
3: That was the high point of the year for you guys.
0: Win or loss?
1: Loss.
0: I was at that game. Strangest game of the entire season.
2: And I
0: week
2: texted
0: one.
2: You. I was
0: first
2: panicking.
0: Game. Pete Carroll versus Mike Vrabel, and the Pete Carroll Raiders won that game.
2: Geno Smith had like 400 yards.
0: He was a little up and down, but he played good in the second half. All right. Week six, home against the Bills.
1: We're losing the Bills.
0: 1-5. Uh-oh. Week seven, home against the Rams. This is a brutal schedule. My goodness. Week seven, home against the Rams.
1: Losing against the Rams.
2: Wait, Ben, who's the quarterback for all these losses?
1: I think we're letting Kirk just ride it out.
0: Eat those losses. It's a six-game skid. Now, finally, here we are, week eight at New York Jets.
1: I think we beat the Jets.
0: And here we go.
1: Geno Smith revenge game, so we got to beat
0: Geno. That's right. Week nine at 49ers.
1: Not beating the 49ers.
4: Back to losing.
0: Week 10, home against the Seahawks.
1: Not beating the Super Bowl champ. That's another loss.
0: Week 11 at Denver.
1: Not beating the Broncos.
0: Week 12 at Cleveland.
2: Oh.
1: Cleveland's had our number, and their defense is really good. No, I think we lose to, I guess, Deshaun Watson.
0: This is the most realistic schedule game of all time. Week 13 bye. At this point, you got them at 2-10.
2: Yikes.
0: Week 14, home against the Chargers.
1: Lose to the Chargers.
0: Week 15, home against Denver.
1: Lose to Denver.
0: Week 16, home against the Titans.
1: We beat the Titans.
4: Okay.
0: Week 17, at Arizona.
1: We beat the Cardinals.
2: Woo! Winning streak.
0: Messing up that high pick right now. Week 18, at the Chiefs.
1: The Chiefs are probably going to be resting their starters if it goes well. I'll say we win and mess up our draft pick.
0: So that's a three-game winning streak at the end of the year, turning 2-12 into 5-12. Going from potential number one pick to probably like pick five, six, somewhere in there.
1: The reason why I am okay with that is I have no inclination that Raiders are going to win the Super Bowl this year. But if we can get Jeremiah Smith in next year's draft, then I think we have the booster pad of what the Raiders need. He's a true number one receiver.
2: Wait, so is that a Mendoza three-game winning streak to end the season? Or?
1: I think the final three games they put in Mendoza to see what he's got. Like with Drake May, they let Jacoby Brissett just take him down, and then they get a high enough pick to get what they really need.
0: But then you run the risk of, Ben, I appreciate the call. Then you run the risk, though, if Mendoza takes over, and all of a sudden you get that little bump.
2: Yeah.
0: You win a couple of games at the end of the year. Last year they shut down half their roster for playing that game against the Jets. The number one pick on the line.
2: Right.
0: I like the forward thinking right there.
2: Yeah, Raiders win totals 5.5. So,
0: I mean, that is a brutal schedule, but that's what happens when you have to face the NFC West. The AFC West and the NFC West play this year. So that's a collision course where the Cardinals and the Raiders are the teams that get caught in the wash.
2: Mm-hmm.
0: One more reason that you have to think those teams are probably going to be in the running for a very high pick, along with teams like the Dolphins, who are just in the early stages of a 3-year build, realistically here. But let's get back into that, because you talk about the quarterback competitions. Raiders certainly one of them. You have to think, based on every public comment that has been made by Clint Kubiak since he got there, based on what that schedule looks like. I mean, beyond Miami in week one, that stretch of Chargers, Saints, Chiefs, Patriots, Bills, Rams for week 2-7. Now, I'll even throw the Saints in there because they were very competitive at the end of the year. That is a brutal stretch for a Raiders team that has so much work to do to get things headed in the right direction. Okay, then you get the Jets in week 8, but then you're right back at San Francisco, Seattle, Denver.
2: Yeah, Cleveland.

0: defense at Cleveland.
1: Oof.
0: Like, if you are, and I can't give gambling advice.
2: Wouldn't ask for it.
0: Yeah. But if you're putting the over-under of wins by the bye for the Raiders, it can't be higher than 3.5. It might be 2.5.
2: Yeah, that thing, 2.5.
0: I mean, these are, and this is taking nothing away
2: from Where are they coming from?
1: Yeah.
2: Besides, I mean,
0: you'd think Miami, maybe the Jets, maybe Cleveland, maybe New Orleans. Everybody else, I mean, the Chiefs weren't a playoff team last year, but everyone I think would believe they're going to be back in the playoffs this year. Every other team they're facing is a playoff team.
2: But you would think Miami, right? But
0: you'd have a chance.
2: Who would you give the quarterback edge to, Miami or Vegas in week one? I would probably give it to Miami. Don't you think Malik Willis is better than Kirk Cousins and a rookie?
0: Kirk Cousins knows that offense, though, really well. I mean, he could coach that offense that Clint Kubiak is running.
2: Well, maybe he should play under Clint Kubiak. Not anymore.
0: He's a coach on the field. He's the ideal mentor for Fernando Mendoza, and not just because they can pull off a stepbrothers routine in the schedule release video. Kirk's that smart in terms of knowing how everything's supposed to look pre-snap, post-snap. He's the perfect mentor, but, you know, you hate to say it, but, you know, to flip the Jameis Winston phrase, like, you got to eat those losses, eat those L's.
2: Yeah.
0: That's what somebody's got to do. Kirk is a good enough quarterback and is still talented enough at this point in his career that with Ashton Jeanty and Brock Bowers and what they've added at wide receiver, and it can't get much worse on the offensive line. They've hired a better offensive line coach.
2: Well, they made some moves in free agency.
0: And they've got a good offensive coordinator who, you know, unlike Chip Kelly a year ago, is not going to botch play calls and all the things that happened, you know, with the Raiders last year. Pete was obviously very involved in everything as well. It's a better environment. There's no doubt about it than it was a year ago.
2: Right.
0: But that is a rocky, rocky stretch until you get to, you know, probably the final few weeks of the season for the Raiders. So that to me leads me to believe unless Kirk gets hurt or falls on his face, you're starting the season with Kirk Cousins. That's what Clint believes in. Not every coach believes in that. Some people think that's outdated thinking and these guys need to play. That's the only way you get better. But Clint has said it publicly and I know that he believes it.
3: Tommy believes it too.
0: You're better off protecting. And Tom Brady too, who got to sit his first year in the NFL. And there's a lot of growth that can be had in that regard, especially when like Fernando, you're coming from an offense that rarely, if ever, puts you under center. That was all based on RPOs and you're throwing into wide open windows. This is a different type of a scheme. And giving them that time to watch a guy who, for Kirk, if you're just going talent versus production, setting aside money, but you certainly could say talent versus money as well. Kirk has as high of a ratio as anybody in NFL history. Kirk physically is just, and I like him as a human, so I don't mean this as a shot. He is not that talented, but he's so smart and he processes at such a high level. The mental can overcome the physical. So for Fernando, who does have much more physical ability, to watch a guy win with his brain the way that Kirk can, I think outweighs any like, boy, Fernando looks pretty good. Let's just throw him out there week one. It just doesn't make a lot of sense to me. So that's one area where, yes, there's going to be competition always, but I certainly believe it's going to be Kirk Cousins who ends up as the starter. Minnesota, Garofalo said he believes it's Kyler. It's not close. That's clearly where he's going. Kyler's walking in there believing he's going to be the quarterback. He could have picked any place of the open jobs.
2: Right.
0: In another scenario, could he have gone to, for instance, Atlanta? Could he have gone to the Jets? He wants to go to Minnesota because Kevin O'Connell's a really good coach.
2: Mm-hmm.
0: He wants a shot in that system. He's only 28 years old.
2: Right.
0: Money was no object because the Cardinals still owe him like $36 million this year, minus the minimum salary that's being offset for Minnesota, and they gave him a no-tag clause. So Kyler Murray controls his future in 2027. But job one is he's got to come out and compete and win that job over J.J. McCarthy. Contrary to popular opinion and all the memes, J.J. McCarthy's career to this point has not been an abject, unqualified failure. He's not stayed healthy enough. He's not been available enough. He's not been consistent enough. But you can't go back and watch him play in Detroit last year after a six-week layoff because of a high ankle sprain. Watch him play against the Lions and go, this guy can't play in the NFL. He was good that day. He did not have to throw the ball a ton. I think he was under 200 yards passing. I mean, I was at that game. I've done this long enough. I can tell when a guy's able to play on time, when he's able to be accurate, when he's able to produce in the red zone. J.J. McCarthy did those things that day. You watch him play some of the games down the stretch. Even though he's dealing with a hand that was messed up, he had the baby early on in the season. There's so much going on in his life and with his body through the course of the season that it's hard to get a read. And that's not to say JJ's, you know, he's a success and you got to give him the job. No, it's to say there's enough there and he's young enough that they're not just going to punt on him. If this were just it's Kyler's job and JJ's competing with Carson Wentz to be the two, you would have traded JJ. You would have gotten whatever you could get for him already, because the longer you wait to trade a guy like JJ McCarthy, the less his value is. Other teams trade for untapped potential and traits. You trade something of value because your grade you had on JJ McCarthy coming out in 2024. And listen, it was not consistent. There were some people who had him a lot lower, sixth or seventh QB. There were people who had him the second or third QB in that draft. He ends up being the fifth one off the board after Caleb and Jaden, Drake May and Penix. But the longer he's in the league and the more you don't see what you thought he could be, the harder it is to justify trading something of value for the guy, not to mention the fact that you're further into his contract and now that value on a rookie contract isn't there. So I fully anticipate they're going to give JJ McCarthy the opportunity here to come in and compete with Kyler. If you're Kevin O'Connell, every quarterback wants to come to Minnesota. If Geno Smith could have had the option to come to Minnesota, I believe he would have been in Minnesota. If Tua had had the option, which was probably never an option, in part because Brian Flores is the defensive coordinator in Minnesota. Right. That was probably not going to be a fit back in the same building together. He probably would have chosen to go to Minnesota. He ends up in the second best spot in Atlanta. But the point is, Kevin O'Connell has quarterbacks actively wanting to come and play for him because he had Kirk Cousins playing at the best level of his life until Kirk tears his Achilles early in the 2023 season. He had Sam Darnold playing the best football of his life. Daniel Jones never saw the field in Minnesota, but he got a crash course in that offense for a month and went, and until he got hurt last year, was probably playing the best football of his career in Indy. And I'm not giving Kevin O'Connell full credit for that. Shane Steichen obviously works with him as well, and Jim Bob Cooter and those guys. But that time with Kevin O'Connell, it's just proof that when players come available, they want to come. Kevin O'Connell's got a runway here. Whatever it is, next 2-3 years, they still haven't hired a GM. That's going to come. But he's got time here to find who the quarterback is going to be. You now in that room have three guys who are top 10 picks. Kyler, JJ, and Carson Wentz, who's later on in his career. And 2 out of 4 seasons in Minnesota, O'Connell has needed that many quarterbacks right. because everybody's gotten hurt.
1: Yeah.
0: So I anticipate it's going to be a fair competition going in. I don't know, and I said this on the show last week, I don't know how friendly the room's going to be with Kyler and JJ because they both intend to go and win that job. But why would you not? JJ still has fans. Like, he was really well-liked. He still is well-liked in the locker room. Just hasn't been consistent enough in his availability, in his approach, in his production. But let's see those two guys go at it. I think that's fun. I think Atlanta's fun. I just don't know realistically how quickly we can expect Michael Penix Jr. to be able to compete for the job. He's coming off another ACL surgery, a repeat ACL guy who's had a bunch of other injuries in his career. He's a similar but different style of player, I would say, from Tua Tagovailoa. Obviously, the size is a lot different. They're both left-handers. I don't know that the similarities go much beyond that. Tua is a more accurate quarterback, quite frankly. He's shown that in his career. And he can play a style that Kevin Stefanski wants. I know Matt Ryan's made public statements that are positive about Michael Penix Jr., but again, what is he going to be able to do in this offseason? Is he even going to play in the preseason? Is he going to even have the opportunity to go out and compete? I think it's 2 a week 1, but that's as much about the availability factor.
1: Mm-hmm.
0: And maybe you hit on Tua, who has been a Pro Bowl caliber player when he has been healthy and on the field, which has been his biggest issue. And oh yeah, he lit up the Falcons. Despite the fact that his eye was swollen shut because of some type of allergic reaction last year. It's still in there with Tua Tagovailoa. He was beat up last season, probably more than people realize. Let's see what he can do. I think Tua is the quarterback in Atlanta, at least out of the gate. Arizona, Jacoby Brissett is currently not at OTAs. They're voluntary. He's not in the building. You had yesterday Mike LaFleur, new coach of the Cardinals, talked on that situation and had this to say.
3: How are things progressing with Jacoby's contract discussions?
4: Yeah, same as where we were a few weeks ago. So.
3: Does that impact, I guess, what is the impact of not having, you know, one of your top quarterback options here during OTAs?
4: You know, it's not mandatory, right? And And like I've said with Jacoby and all veterans I've ever been around, they've played football. The hardest thing to do in this league is get used to the speed of the game. And even for not just the rookie, but the second year, third year guy, and he's played a lot of football. He's done probably everything that we've ever done schematically. It's just a little bit different verbiage, you know, so, if it's the flip stuff that getting used to the game, like if a rookie's not here or a second year guy's not here, you're like, oh crap, you know, cause it takes a minute.
0: I know Jacoby Brissett produced, you know, threw the ball, like led the league, I think, in completions, like put up numbers last year from an efficiency standpoint, not great. And that was a team that had all kinds of challenges last season. He's throwing the ball that much because they were giving up like 40 points in most games. He had to go out. It's an interesting tact by Jacoby. It's not the first time that he's kind of made clear, hey, he's not playing unless certain things are right. They signed Gardner Minshew in the offseason. My understanding has been Jacoby's still QB1 on the depth chart. And then they draft Carson Beck in the third round. You look at their schedule, at Chargers, home against the Seahawks, at San Francisco. Those are the first three games. Out of the gate for Arizona. But if I'm Carson Beck, and I've played like 92 college games, that's a slight exaggeration, but not by much. I've played a ton of football.
2: He's played a lot.
0: I'm a third round pick, top pick in the third round. I've taken two college teams to the national title game. If you tell me that I'm going up against Gardner Minshew because Jacoby's going to hold out.
2: 55 games for Beck.
0: 55, which is up there. It's not the record. Because you've had, Bo Nix, I think, started 52. I want to say there was a player this year who had 60 starts, but he's up there.
2: Didn't Kellen Moore start out a game?
0: Up there among, no, I mean, that was back in the days when he didn't have 7 years of eligibility. Kellen started a lot for that era. But if I'm Carson Beck and you're telling me, wait a second, I got an opportunity. I just got to beat out Gardner Minshew. And regardless of who my opponents are, I'm going to play with Jeremiah Love, Marvin Harrison Jr., Michael Wilson, Trey McBride.
2: Pretty good.
0: I'll take my chances. What third round pick has an opportunity to start out of the gate? I'm all over this. There's other situations for the same reason I'm saying you protect Fernando Mendoza. You're Carson Beck. You may not get a shot. Your shot isn't like, well, eventually. No, your shot is when your shot comes. If you ever get one as a third round pick, I'm loving this. Every rep Jacoby Brissett doesn't take. I'm going, great.
2: Yeah.
0: Give me the opportunity. Mm-hmm. Let me go out there. You know, we'll see where it resolves. You would think ultimately Jacoby's going to show up. But again, he's always marched to his own beat a little bit. He's never had an agent. He's not due like the minimum this year. He's on a contract. It's not a starter contract, but like it's a solid backup contract. And depending on how this goes, he could be the backup, even though he's going into this thing, you know, as QB1 into the training camp portion of this. The other competition real quick before we break too, Cleveland, we mentioned it. This one has the potential to be nuclear for all kinds of reasons. You already have Deion out there saying he's going to fly in. He's got a meeting set with Todd Monken to talk about how he can best use Shadur. You got Shadur's brother Shiloh taking shots at Mary Kay Cabot because she says give the job to Deshaun. You got Deshaun, who is a whole other story and has now been there for, he's now 4 years into that 5-year, $230 million contract and has started 20-ish games, Brockman? Somewhere around there, I want to say he has started about 20 games since the 2020 season. We know what Deshaun was at his peak. Can he still be that guy? If he is, he's more talented than Shadur. That is going to be a fascinating one because whoever doesn't come out of that starting, you know they're not going to be happy still being there. All right, we got to take a break. Randy Moss is on in the final hour of the show. Your calls, more NFL after this.
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0: Welcome back to the Rich Eisen Show. Tom Pelissero in for Rich on the quarterback competition front. There's not one in Baltimore, but we're currently getting a look at, I believe, Snoop Huntley.
1: Ooh, yeah.
0: Running the first team offense in OTAs. They are voluntary. Lamar Jackson, who has a $750,000 bonus tied to showing up to 80% of the offseason, maybe waiving that bonus for a third straight year.
1: He's hunting on almost a million.
0: Never been big on the voluntary prices. Now he was there. Listen, he was there the first day of the voluntary offseason program, which was substantial. We know that because they posted a video of him in slow motion walking into the facility. Yeah. Unclear if he was there any other days, since we just on NFL Network continued to loop that same video over and over. Wearing an I Love Jesus hoodie, I believe. And he was also there for the bonus minicamp that they had prior to the draft. New head coach in Jesse Minter, new offensive coordinator in Declan Doyle. No reason to think this is contract related for a player who's due, I believe, $52 million again this year, and that the Ravens would re-sign to an extension in a heartbeat if and when Lamar, who represents himself, is willing to engage. That has not yet taken place here. But always notable when you're talking about those new coaches in terms of the communication. Do certain players buy in more? Are they there more often? In Lamar's case, again, more. He has been part of more, but not all to this point. And so, once again, they put actual money into the position. They did last year, too, I guess, but it was to Cooper Rush, who surprisingly couldn't run the same offense as Lamar Jackson. One of the stranger signings. Listen, Cooper's had success in Dallas, but if you're talking about what you can run with Cooper Rush, it's like the overlap. It's one of those pie charts. It's just two circles side by side. That's not a pie chart. It's a Venn diagram. That's it.
1: Not next.
0: No intersection.
1: No overlap.
0: It's been a while since I took any of that. My kids get those math problems.
1: You're just like, what?
0: It's, I got nothing. Can't you know? what's the square root? I think I can handle square roots.
1: Oh, square root of 64 is 8.
0: Yeah. But you do like the little line. It's confusing.
2: Yeah. Math just.
0: Everyone's NFL questions, including from in this studio. My final hour, we're going to do that coming up right after this.
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24: Good afternoon, everyone, and welcome to Gameplay. I'm your host, Matthew Cause. We're brought to you by FanDuel. Get more ways to play your game your way. And let me do a public service announcement. Today is Tuesday. It is not Monday. It is Tuesday. For many of you, you may be confused. Hope everyone had Monday off. Hope everyone had a great long weekend. Glad to be with you, producer Owen. Be honest, you thought today was Monday, didn't you?
25: For certain points, yes.
24: How's Matt's Monday mood meter coming?
25: It was actually pretty good.
24: Our Tuesday top five, in honor of two things, actually. One of them, well, it's Victor Wembanyama, our Tuesday top five unstoppable athletes that we saw. And we're going to be specific about it, like an athlete at a certain point in time. But it's also Andre the Giant's birthday. Andre the Giant in the WWF back in the day, when he wanted to be, was unstoppable. Have you ever seen any YouTube clips of Andre the Giant?
25: I watched the HBO documentary.
24: Okay. So
25: fantastic.
24: Yeah, it's really good. And like Andre the Giant, Victor Wembanyama, you never thought those two things. Well, actually, there's certainly ways to connect them. These two physical things that just dominate everyone.
25: I'm going to get one of the Monday mood meters in right now.
24: Okay.
25: If you were a GM of any other NBA team watching that game last night, pack it in.
24: Yeah, like literally just, if you're the Nuggets, he's like, well, I guess we should trade Jokic and get everything.
25: What's the point?
24: It does feel like that. Like, honestly, the Thunder, okay, yes, so pack it in. Can, and again, it's always as long as he's healthy, is there any way that you can limit Wembanyama to a B-minus game and not be cheating?
25: I guess that moves to the Giannis conversation. It's so funny seeing some of the discourse this morning. It immediately went to long-term who can stop this team. And the name being mentioned is Giannis. But Giannis probably has a year or two left. And the San Antonio Spurs were the youngest conference finals team ever.
24: Hey, quiet. Stop with that. Okay. Now you're crimping on my opening thought. Okay. But guess what? Okay, I'm not going to give anything away. I will say this about Giannis. Giannis could be a Wembanyama stopper if they don't ask him to do anything on offense.
25: Sure.
24: It's like, Giannis, basically, we just need you to play great defense. You're going to get 9 points per game. Do you think he'd be okay with that? I don't think he would. I don't think anyone wants their job to be, can you slow down Victor Wembanyama? That was insane. By the way, not to take everything in the Stanley Cup playoffs to the Maple Leafs. Montreal since 2004 in game sevens, 8-1, scoring over 3 goals per game, only allowing 1.3 goals against, power play of over 33%, penalty kill of around 93%. I don't know if you saw that stat, but, and I know it's with different players because it goes back to 04, but you can't help but go, oh, see, some franchises can do it in game seven.
25: Yeah, with that being said, have you ever seen a team win two Game 7s in the same playoff run with as little momentum in both of the games as they did?
24: How crazy was Game 6 for you in Montreal on Saturday night?
25: The first, I would say, hour or so, including the pregame festivities, how busy it was outside of the Bell Center. I haven't seen that many humans congregated in a space, maybe my entire life.
24: Raptors 2019 championship parade.
25: Up there. But
24: I guess that was a longer space for the parade.
25: Goosebumps for the first half an hour or so with the torch introductions and everything. And I was right up there. Like, I was essentially in the last row of the arena. My ears were ringing afterwards. If I could have paid like 3/4 of my ticket fee just to experience the first period, I would have done that, and it probably would have been a good investment.
24: Wow. And then by the end of that game, very different emotions.
25: Very.
24: Very different. All right. Speaking of the Montreal Canadiens and speaking of Victor Wembanyama, I found a way to connect it. Time now for my opening thought.
0: Time now for Matt's opening thought.
1: Oh, I'm sorry. Did I break your concentration?
0: I mean, it's really nothing more than a self-absorbed monologue, a chance for Matt to rant about something and pretend he's a serious radio personality instead of a gas bag. Let's face it, he stole this idea from Dennis Miller.
3: Now, I don't want to get off on a rant here.
6: I'm as mad as hell, and I'm not going to take this anymore!
24: Let's talk about the two teams who both won in overtime last night. The Montreal Canadiens and the San Antonio Spurs. They share one very important thing. There's one thing in common among these two teams. They are the ahead of schedule teams. Let's give it up for the, are they a year or two ahead of schedule teams? The Spurs and the Canadiens. A year ago, no one would have had Montreal here in the Eastern Conference Finals. And maybe there was a small percentage of people who said, oh yeah, San Antonio, they'll be in the Western Conference Finals. In fact, they'll be up 1-0 with home court advantage. These are two very young teams, as Owen was attesting to. Montreal, average age, 25.8. That's the youngest conference finalist age in more than three decades. Whose record are they the closest with? The Montreal Canadiens of 1993. You know, the last Canadian team to win a Stanley Cup, taking down Gretzky and the LA Kings. Montreal's only got four guys over 30. Brendan Gallagher, Philip Deneau, who scored, Josh Anderson, who played a big part in the first goal, and Mike Matheson. Those are the only guys over 30. Meanwhile, over to the Spurs. When De'Aaron Fox was ruled out because of an ankle injury, they got even younger. Here comes rookie Dylan Harper. Suddenly, the Spurs, who they threw out on the court against the number one team in basketball, Youngest starting lineup in the NBA's history for a team in the conference finals or finals. No team has ever been younger than what the Spurs trotted out to out with last night. De'Aaron Fox is 20. Stephen Castle is 21. Devin Vassell is 25. Victor Wembanyama is 22. You get the picture. Average age of that starting lineup? Like 22 years and 346 days. The old record was the super young 1977 Portland Trailblazers, and now it's the Spurs. Okay, now let's get the obvious part out of the way where I'm making the comparison of Montreal and San Antonio. This comparison doesn't really fully work because of Victor Wembanyama. These two teams highlight plainly, once again, the biggest difference of their respective sport. The power of one person. You can wax poetic about what Connor McDavid did in the Edmonton Oilers' two runs to the Cup Finals, but he can't have that impact on the rink the way Wembanyama does on the court. The biggest moment, 28 seconds left, first overtime. Spurs are down by three. And Wembanyama hits a three-pointer. It wasn't a, oh, there's 2 seconds left on the shot clock. There wasn't a, well, he's in the corner three position, which statistically, those are the ones that hit the most. Nah, he's just dribbling the ball up. Bloop, bloop, bloop. Plenty of time. Like 29 feet out. He hits it. The man is one of the, he's the tallest player in the NBA, and he shot the ball like Steph Curry in the most important moment. How do you stop that? Then in double overtime, it's like, ah, Wemby. Yeah, you shouldn't be out far the three-point line. You need to be near the basket. He was like, okay. Then he had two dunks. Put the game away in the second overtime. 49 minutes, 41 points, 24 rebounds. He shot nearly 70%, 12 of 13 from the free throw line, three assists and three block shots and a partridge in a pear tree. By the way, if you're looking to bet, hop on all things Spurs. Oklahoma City, they're favored in game two by 6.5 points. How? I can see the Thunder being favored, but by 6.5? No, jump on that right now. That is a guarantee. As much as we do guarantees, we don't actually do any real guarantees here on Gameplay. And remember, try not to bet more than $5. Have fun with it all. Guarantees don't exist, but this feels pretty close. By the way, Spurs to win the NBA Finals, plus 155. Now, again, the difference between the two sports, Montreal, their odds, plus 650. They've got the worst odds of the four teams left in the NHL, and I get it. Between Carolina and most likely Colorado, that's a way harder path than even what the Spurs have to deal with. By the way, as for how these teams are built together, or put together, built together sounds weird. How these two teams, Montreal and San Antonio, how they have been built. Montreal's the far more impressive one. Because the Spurs, a lot of it's just draft lottery luck. Drafting first, fourth, and second. You want to know why the NBA's got to change the draft lottery? Look at the roster of the Spurs. Who the hell is stopping that? In fact, off topic, Adam Silver. You need to take at least one of Castle or Harper and take them off the roster right now. Put them somewhere else. When they drafted number one overall to get Wemby, they moved up two spots. Luck. Three teams passed on Stephen Castle in 2024. Luck. Last year, they jumped up six spots in the draft lottery to take Dylan Harper. Luck. Montreal, a little more of the old-fashioned way. By the way, I appreciate Ken Hughes. He acknowledged the last general manager, Mark Bergevin, for the team getting to the Eastern Finals. You know, Bergeron traded for Nick Suzuki, traded for Josh Anderson, drafted Cole Caulfield, 15th, signed Nick Suzuki to an eight-year deal. Less than 50 days after signing Nick Suzuki, he was fired. By the way, shout out to Ken Hughes and the current executive class. All three guys who scored last night, all trades made by Montreal from Newhook in June of 2023 to Deneau in December of 2025. Taking Lane Hutson, 62nd overall. Hell of a pick. So in the end, shout out to these two teams that are far further ahead than expected. And by the way, in both cases, it feels sustainable. But, you know, get on FanDuel. Take the Spurs to win it all. Because there's no such thing as a Victor Wembanyama in hockey. And that is my opening thought.
5: I'm finished.
24: Bet you didn't think I could try to find a way to connect the Montreal Canadiens with the San Antonio Spurs.
25: You're pretty good at those, so I'm not exactly surprised.
24: Well, that's what happens when you woke up at 5 o'clock this morning. Because I'm going to be honest. I'm at the cottage by myself. It's just me, massive leftover dinner, a bottle of wine.
25: This sounds like a horror story. It actually is a horror story in
24: a
25: way.
24: It is a horror story. And then the power went out. There's a giant storm in the Bracebridge, Muskoka, all that area. Power outage. I spent last night in the dark just going on Twitter, keeping an eye on highlights, but I could only do it for so long because I don't know when my computer or my phone was going to run out of battery. I got no power. I can't charge things. So I was playing a dangerous game that, Owen, you play every day with your phone, and you got like 13% on your phone when we do the show. I had to deal with that last night.
25: I feel bad because last night was one of the more special nights in sports in a really long time. Obviously, you have Buffalo and Montreal, two great fan bases, two really compelling stories in terms of how those teams were built, how they got to that point. But then you had the Victor Wembanyama story, obviously, and you get a special feeling, or I at least got a special feeling from watching that game, because it's something that you don't see very often. And I'm sure we'll allude to this in our top five, but you're watching one of the greatest players you've ever seen develop in real time.
24: You are allowed to make the statement, if he stays healthy, and that's capital I, capital F, 16 font, control B, control U, get that bold and underlined. If he stays healthy, this is what it looks like for a young player who's on the path to eventually being considered a top five, top 10 player. This is what it looks like.
25: This is his first playoff run.
24: Yeah.
25: And last night you saw a guy with Shaquille O'Neal, Hakeem Olajuwon-like impact, and then do his best Stephen Curry against OKC impression, pulling from that exact same spot. If you go watch the clip of Curry hitting that shot against OKC, eerily similar. There's like a mid-range miss, rebound comes off, and he pulls it from 30 with zero hesitation.
24: Exactly. And he's the guy that beat the Thunder in the second overtime with dunks. And then tied it with a three. And the thing is, again, this wasn't there's 2 seconds left on the shot clock. Oh, well, I guess I got to bail the team out. There was nothing desperate about it. And like, he just calmly took that shot and it didn't rattle. It didn't rim it.
25: No. And he was laughing at them at certain periods. Like there was a point where he came down for a rebound. Shea was fighting for it and he was laughing at Shea. Jalen Williams had that layup attempt when OKC were down. I can't remember whether it was 4 or 6. Late in the second overtime, and he went over the bench and started laughing at him too. Like OKC is one of the best assembled teams of all time. San Antonio had a rookie point guard that dropped 24, 11 rebounds, 6 assists, and 7 steals, and nobody's talking about it.
24: We're talking about that. Adam Silver, now. Don't worry about the Clippers and Kawhi Leonard planting trees. They need to take one or two of the players off the Spurs. We need sports socialism. Okay? We're taking away some of your stars and we're putting them onto the teams. It's not fair what's going on there.
25: Yeah, that's just GOAT trajectory stuff that we saw last night.
24: And again, I ask this question. Can you hold Victor Wembanyama to B minus? I wish I got a B minus in a lot of my classes in high school. A B minus without cheating. Like without being so physical that the officials probably should call up more fouls, but they don't. They let him play.
25: A lot of crazy stats from last night. Their starting lineup, San Antonio's, only took up 40% of their cap space. That's with De'Aaron Fox outside of the lineup, too. Right?
24: So. No one cares. By the way, it's like, oh, no De'Aaron Fox. Yeah, I'll be fine.
25: Yeah, it doesn't matter.
24: All right, we'll take a break. On the other side, though, we'll get back into the Montreal Canadiens winning in like game. That's how great last night was. We could do the whole show on. There was a game 7 in the second round of the playoffs that went into overtime. Congrats to Montreal. We'll get into them next.
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14: Welcome back, everyone. This is Gameplay. I am your host, Matthew Kaz. Earlier this morning, I was checking on FanDuel, and they didn't have it released yet. What was Montreal's odds to go to the Stanley Cup Final? Now, they're off for a day or so. Then they will take on the Carolina Hurricanes. And there may be value there. The question is... Rust versus, like, Montreal, they've been in it. Game 7. How tired are they going to be? And Carolina, they've been off for like 11, 12 days. Honestly, Owen, I can't remember almost anything about the Carolina Hurricanes beyond the fact that they just choked the life out of Philadelphia and Ottawa.
15: Yeah, I mean, it is the ultimate rust versus rest matchup. Like, it is historically the main event when it comes to that. Like, this has never happened in the NHL before. There's never been a team coming off of two game sevens versus a team coming off of two sweeps. A really important stat, though. Mm. Since 2000, teams coming off of a seven game series have a 7-1 record since 2000 against teams coming off of a sweep.
14: Really? Mm-hmm. Well, we got to take a look, because it is around plus 650 for them to win the Stanley Cup. That might be a little aggressive with how Colorado is done.
15: Yeah.
14: But, at the same point, if you're looking for value, a bunch of things. First, Dobish. They don't get here without him. Like, what he did late in that series against Tampa in Game 7, and then what he did last night, 37 saves on 39 shots. Because early on it was Montreal. They get those two goals, depth goals, and then after that, it was Buffalo dominating, a lot of that second period for sure, outshot, outchanced, out everything. Like, that is Dobish. And if you can continue riding that, they can beat Carolina. There's enough skill all over that team. There's enough of the toughness with Deneau, with Josh Anderson on that team. Like, I know they're super young, but they do have, I think, enough experience. And for some of the young guys, like, I do wonder about the experience thing. Because can you think of a hockey team that is better when things are bad, but then also, wow, do they look bad when things are good than Montreal?
15: Yeah, and I think Dobish kind of encapsulates that, because he's giving you exactly what you need from a goaltender in a deep playoff run. It's not just giving you those big moments and those games where you're an 8 or 9 out of 10. It's that ability to bounce back from getting pulled. And to see that from a young goaltender is crazy, because not every team has a tandem like Colorado where you can just kind of go back and forth.
14: But
15: and
14: we
15: have,
14: don't know if they're good. I this might be an insult. Yeah. I don't know if either of those Colorado goalies are good.
15: That's fair. I just know
14: it's the same thing. Like, Freddie Anderson has got more of a track record. I don't want to throw into this, but with the Colorado goalies, I do wonder sometimes how much of it's just about the brilliant team in front of them. With Montreal, let's face it, that whole series against Buffalo, a lot of games that ended up where if you bet the over, you won, because a lot of games where there's like 8 or 9 total goals scored.
15: Well, and the series was so weird because of, number one, how the teams performed at home. Like, ahead of that series, I was like, well, I think Montreal is going to win most of the games at the Bell Center, and Buffalo will win most of their games at KeyBank. But it obviously didn't end up being that way. And it felt like in games 6 and 7, well, I mean, like, 6, Buffalo obviously won the game. But in game 7, for the most part, Buffalo had the momentum of the game. And it was a similar thing earlier in the series where, you know, Montreal had momentum and then Buffalo won a game off of a stupid bounce.
14: Yeah. Oh, yeah. And, you know, I mean, how did they win in overtime? It was a turnover.
15: Yeah.
14: I think Tage Thompson, I think Rasmus Dahlin as well was involved. But
15: yeah,
14: you can't listen. Dahlin was incredible. 33 whatever minutes, 5 shots on net, scored the goal that tied it. I mean, he was incredible. But it was a turnover in the Montreal zone, and then it just started the rush the other way. Alex Newhook, you know, scored the winner against Tampa in Game 7 and the overtime winner last night. Give me the coach. Give me Marty St. Louis for a moment here. Here's Marty St. Louis on Montreal's growth in the playoffs.
5: I feel like the process that we kind of have in place, the environment, and the mindset, I think it's allowing us to grow no matter what, how old we are. Because I think if you're an older team, you can still grow. You know, you can learn anything if you put your mind to it. You know, and these last year's experience in the playoff, what we're going through right now, like, you can't buy that. Like, it's amazing. Like I said in French, I'm so happy for the player to live that. You know, it's unbelievable to, you know, to play in the NHL as a player. But to get to live this, like, these do or die situation in terms of you're moving on or you're done, the scoring the big goal, the overtime, that feeling that a player has, it's unbelievable. And so I'm so happy that they're getting to live that.
14: And then think about this. They also got it done, and I know Josh Anderson didn't get a point, but I thought he should, you know, he gets the third assist on the first goal, but it was all depth guys. You know, Bolduc, who plays 9 minutes, scored a goal last night. Newhook, who played a lot, like 19 minutes, but that's 19 minutes of overtime. And Deneau, who played 17. Like, they got it done without any points from Cole Caulfield, from Slafkovsky. Montreal won with depth and Dobich just standing on his head.
15: Yeah, I'm obviously not in the Montreal locker room, but
14: it'd be weird if you were. That'd be awesome.
15: It would be weird and awesome for this show. But it feels like Marty gives power to everybody in that organization. Like, we heard that quote last week about him basically giving responsibility to the goaltending coach to make those decisions. And you can imagine that reverberates through a room. And so going down to those depth guys, like, it feels like all of those guys feel comfortable playing the role of a hero.
14: And they're going to play again in 2 days. It's not Monday. I keep reminding myself it's Tuesday. Like, a lot of their stars played, a lot of the forwards played close to 30 minutes. Their top pair defense played well over 30 minutes. And now Thursday against the Carolina team that's been off for almost 2 weeks. We'll take a break. On the other side, we're going to stick to all things hockey. I think I almost said hoppy. Jimmy Langenbrenner is going to join us. Played 1-2 Stanley Cups. Former assistant GM with the Boston Bruins. Jimmy Langenbrenner joins the show right after this.
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0: is Gameplay right here on TSN 1050. Hope everyone had a safe and fun long weekend. We are back at it, but the weather is still really great, at least here in southern Ontario. I imagine a bunch of people are tired. Montreal beats Buffalo in overtime. They'll now face the Carolina Hurricanes. Game one is on Thursday night. And joining us now to talk a whole host of different hockey stuff, and I got a bunch of questions for him about his own career. He won 2 Stanley Cups, 20 years, Dallas, the Devils, St. Louis, was an assistant GM with Boston for 4 years. It is Jamie Langenbrunner. Jamie, good afternoon. Thank you so much for doing the show today.
1: No problem, man. Good to talk to you.
0: Yeah, I want to start here. What is, just because Montreal, 2 Game 7 series in a row, they're going to take on Carolina, who swept Philadelphia. I'm wondering, what was the most tired that Jamie Langenbrunner ever was? And I know, you know, 99, Western Conference Finals, you beat Colorado in a Game 7, or 2003, you had Game 7s against Ottawa and Anaheim on the way to winning a Cup in New Jersey. But what's the tiredest you ever were?
1: Well, 99, I was young, so I wasn't tired then. I could have played forever. But, you know, the honest truth, when you're in those in those runs, the tired comes after. You know, you're pretty amped up. You're pretty dialed in from the season. Your team's clicking along. And, you know, I would say in that 99 run, that one of the toughest parts was probably getting through the first round with Edmonton. We actually swept that series, but I think 3 of the games went to overtime. The final one went to triple overtime. So, no, I think there are different stretches in those that get you a little bit. But you know, I think the adrenaline and the excitement of playing through those, I don't think that'll be an issue for Montreal going into the series. And you know, it's crazy. Carolina's played 8 games and Montreal's played 2 7-game series. So, you know, it's the 2 teams coming in from completely different angles into these playoffs. So it'll be an interesting conference final.
0: Before talking about the idea of rest versus rust, which is a cliche we use in sports media, and often we just play the results. Whichever team won, we're like, well, it's because they were rested, or well, they won because the other team was rusty. Like, we do that. I'm curious though. You said a second ago that when

0: You won with the Stars. You were a young guy. You were never tired. What was the difference between your ability to bounce back after a triple overtime game with the Stars in the late 90s versus the St. Louis Blues, say, in 2012? How different was it on your body?
1: Completely different worlds. And, you know, unfortunately for me, in my last few years, I didn't have any long runs. But it is a different than, you know, I just look at Montreal's roster, and for the most part, it is very young, and you know, I don't see those guys having any problem rebounding, and you know, but you're right. In this playoffs, and especially the longer you're in the league, and you know, it's what I'm amazed at watching a guy like Sid, you know, get knocked out and decides to still go win the world championships. You know, the way he's trained and got himself into a position to. That you can just go all the time. It's impressive.
0: Oh, yeah. Then he had like 4 assists over the weekend in the World Hockey Championship. We focus a lot because basketball gets more attention, like with LeBron James and what he's been able to do at his age. But it is crazy that with Sidney Crosby, no matter what, doesn't matter the age, he's still getting you more than a point per game. It's crazy that he's still doing it, and he's doing it still on May 19th.
1: Well, and he's still doing it with the same team, and to me there's something to be said with that in today's age of players and the movement, and at least in basketball, the super teams and some of this. But for Sid to come in from the time he was 18 to who knows how long he'll play, it looks like he can play for another 10 years, but you know, he takes that team and that city and that organization, and you know, represents it so well, and obviously all of Canada every time he puts on the Maple Leaf. So, you know, he's quite the ambassador for our game, and will rightfully go down and, you know, in the greatest of them all, and the way he's not only conducted himself, but played at a level so high for so long. It's quite amazing.
0: It is. And there was an Olympics and played almost the entire, it's nuts, but I'm curious. Just your general thoughts, like, and maybe it's just a sports media thing. The idea of, does one team have an advantage? Take talent out of it, but the rest versus rust. Carolina, it'll be close to 2 weeks when they play Montreal. Montreal's played 7-game series. You were in the league for ages. You've been an executive with Boston for 4 years, so you've seen it from every side. Is there an advantage, or is it just a talking point as we wait for the puck to drop?
1: I always believe it is an advantage to the rest. I mean, we've talked about it there. I mean, it's been a long season this season, you know, because of the Olympic year, because of the condensed schedule. You know, there's been more wear and tear on guys. Playing 8 games and playing 14 games is a big difference at this time of year from the bumps and bruises that you're coming out of it. So I think there's definitely an advantage to having the time off, and probably most mentally, you know, especially, you know, you're Montreal in the market that they're in and what they're having to do. It's a lot more of a mental grind than, I mean, Carolina's probably been on the golf course 4 times and hasn't had to do anything really mentally draining for sort of 5-6 days. So, you know, they'll start re-amping themselves up. I'm sure today would be kind of when I would have started, a couple of days before the game, to start getting yourself prepared, and I'm sure they'll be ready to go on Thursday. I'm sure the first hit will hurt a little more than normal, but once you get back into that, start feeling those bumps and bruises again, I think they'll settle in just fine.
0: Joined by Jimmy Langenbrenner. And Jimmy, one thing that stuck out for me afterwards was the general manager of Montreal, Ken Hughes, went out and acknowledged Mark Bergevin. And, you know, Mark Bergevin trading for Suzuki and Josh Anderson and drafting Cole Caulfield 15th. Like, and I'm wondering, just as someone who spent 4 years as an assistant general manager, you've plenty of time at a high level as a hockey executive, how often do we forget about sometimes the success of the current team is the shadows, the impact that maybe past executives had on the current group?
1: Well, I think it's, you know, and general manager that steps in and isn't completely rebuilding a team, you are building around pieces that were put there before you, and for whatever reason they're in place. And you know, I think probably similar to a goalie, where the goalie gets all the credit and all the blame at times for certain things. I think a lot of that happens, you know, for general managers and staffs. You know, there's a lot of things in place either before you or that are out of your control as you're going about it, and you make the best decisions you can with what you have, and you know, you're trying to give your team the best chance to be wherever you are in your cycle in that contendership. And you know, I think that's the great thing about pro sports and how quickly it can change. And you know, you look at Buffalo and where they were in November, December to where they got to. And you know, I remember I was scouting a game in Philly, and Buffalo was in there around that time, and I was like, look, like these guys had quit again, or not quit again, but we're, you know, like, oh boy, here we go again. But they were able to flip it around. So, you know, got to love that about our game. And, you know, it's been a turnover of the NHL, I think, in this playoffs. You know, you see this season a little bit, San Jose, Buffalo, Montreal, Detroit, Anaheim, these teams that have been at the bottom here for a little while, you know, all the hard work and all the pain they've gone through is starting to pay off. So, you know, you're seeing a little bit of turnover, and then the teams that were up on top fighting to stay there as long as they can.
0: You mentioned scouting Philadelphia and Buffalo. I'm wondering, and I think our audience is always interested because there was a change of the executive spot, and Chyka comes in, and there'll be new assistants under him. What do people not know about the life of the assistant general manager in the NHL?
1: Well, it varies. Assistant GM to assistant GM. You know, I can speak on my role or when I was in Boston. You know, we had Evan Gold who was the day to day with Providence and our cap and legal, and then you had me, who was more on the player personnel side. I'll call it more of a qualified scout. Went out, saw a lot of games in a lot of different leagues. You know, I watched games and from high school hockey to the NHL and everywhere in between in pretty much every country. So, you know, I think there's different roles depending on, but you're all doing the same thing. You're trying to gather as much information, put the things into play that can help your team be more successful, and either in the immediate or going forward, because you know, every team's in a different cycle in their, or a different time frame in their plan.
0: Man, if I'd love to get you on another time and ask all the worst travel stories from Jamie Langenbrunner, because other countries, at some point, that's going to be a bad hotel and a horrible flight connection. But I will end with this: your best Brett Hall or Ed Belfour story that maybe people haven't heard, or they haven't heard for a long time. Both were just such huge personalities. I'm curious if there's a story that also is PG-13 that you can tell on air.
1: Well, there's not many holy stories that are PG-13, so I'll probably be careful there. But I think I'm going to tie what Brett Hall's goal and Eddie's unbelievable performance in Buffalo, and just because watching a game in Buffalo there last night brought back memories for myself. But you know, there's no question they still bring it up that Ollie's foot was in the crease. But we came to Buffalo the next year, you know, whatever the schedule, I don't remember exactly when it was, and there was a lot of signs in the arena, the no goals. It was quite possibly the loudest I've ever been in a regular season warm-up, of people booing us and stuff. And we're going through warm-up, and there happened to be one big sign right on the glass, and the guy was pounding the glass and screaming at us. And Mike Keane, one of the best teammates and jokers in the league, kind of I'm standing next to him in line, and he knocks his hand on the glass, pulls off his glove, and he's got his Stanley Cup ring on, and he sticks his finger right up at the guy on the bed, just smiles at him. So I think it ties into both of them, and you know, I think it shows that we as players and whatever enjoy the fans and enjoy what they're going through. And, you know, like I've told my friends from Buffalo, Buffalo still hasn't scored yet on Eddie either. So if they didn't count that one, we could all still be there. And most of us are too old to be playing. So two good goalies played really good. And there's going to be a goal like that that ends them. So.
0: There has to be like one of the best feelings in sports is putting, is waving the ring in front of the loud fan. Oh my God. That, I mean, it doesn't feel as good as hoisting the Stanley Cup, but that's not a bad second or third place. Jamie.
1: No, that was pretty special.
0: Jamie, really, really appreciate like all the best on the next part of your journey in the NHL. We'll be keeping an eye on that as well and appreciate you taking time today.
1: No problem. Anytime. All the best.
0: Take care. That is Jamie Langenbrunner, two-time Stanley Cup champion, played for just ages. And yeah, when I heard him say, oh yeah, scouting from high school all the way to the NHL in a bunch of different countries, there are some gritty travel stories with that. By the way, before I go to break, Owen, you were in Montreal. How was travel to Montreal and back? I know you took the train. How was the travel and getting around Montreal?
2: Pretty smooth, actually. We did all the Montreal stuff, you know, Montreal, Schwartz Deli, the usual stuff, but pretty smooth. Mm-hmm. Nobody put their seat down in front of me on the VRL train, which is always appreciated, but smooth. I was able to watch sports on the way back, so that's all you can ask for.
0: What do you mean they didn't put the seat down on you? What does that mean?
2: Well, the person in front of me.
0: Oh, the lean back.
2: Yeah.
0: Yes, at your height, that is,
2: I don't think it's like a pure recline, but
0: Man, if we weren't busy, we could do a full show on recline. Let me just say this right now. Don't full recline on a plane, people. Okay. At most, only on long flights when clearly there's no chance of food coming. Just do like a 30% recline. That's all you need.
2: I agree.
0: Yeah. Monsters out there. All right, we'll take a break. On the other side, we will spin the wheel of sound. I'm Matthew Cause. 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
0: Welcome back, everyone. This is Gameplay. I'm your host, Matthew Kaz. Javon Shepherd is going to join us at 3 o'clock. We will get into the NBA playoffs. Tonight, it is Cleveland taking on the New York Knicks. And then tomorrow, Game 2, Thunder and the Spurs. Spurs win in double overtime in Game 1. That was crazy. One thing I never really got to ask you about. FanDuel has the Thunder as favored by 6.5, game 2 tomorrow night at home for them. And is this just prisoner of the moment, knee-jerk reaction? That number feels crazy. Like, how? I can't see the Spurs losing by 7.
2: Yeah, I think that's just trickle over from what the lines have been for the Thunder all season long. Mm-hmm. Because you can't base it off regular season record. The Spurs dominated them in the regular season.
0: Yeah.
2: I think that's just trickle over. That's all it is.
0: It feels crazy to me. By the way, Knicks favored by 7.5 tonight. Here's a bet. Summer of 2022, Knicks had signed Brunson. They were thinking, is there a way to trade with them and Donovan Mitchell? They wanted to bring Donovan Mitchell. There was always the talk that Donovan Mitchell wanted to be in New York. The deal never happened. Both of them have had great success now with their respective teams. Long way of me saying, would you take the over of 26.5 for Donovan Mitchell? 27.5 for Jalen Brunson. Parlay that on FanDuel is +215. Yay or nay for that for game one tonight?
2: The Mitchell line I have some hesitation about just because of potential defensive matchups. Mm-hmm. It'll probably be Harden Brunson. I obviously have some hesitation about it too, but I might be more interested in the James Harden over because we've seen Mitchell have his struggles against great defenders in the series.
0: Yes.
2: And if OG Anunoby is healthy tonight, like Mitchell is going up against one of Mikal Bridges and OG Anunoby, so that's a bad matchup.
0: By the way, Carolina, they already have game one, -200 favorite against Montreal. Let's hear from, first up. Give me Carlo Kuliakovo and Aaron Karolnik on the Habs' chances versus Carolina.
23: And look, I mean, a lot of people are sitting there saying, oh, Carolina's going to be too strong for Montreal. I don't buy it, man.
24: No chance.
23: Carolina literally could have went and played at the World Championships, or they could have went on a 10-day vacation or 7-day vacation somewhere.
24: Like, this is not the 80s Oilers were talking about.
23: That's what I'm saying, absolute, man. And 12 days off, man.
24: Well, yeah, and that's something that I don't even know how you quantify. You look at it, 12 days off in the middle of the playoffs versus a Montreal team that's been in the heat of it
23: for
24: weeks and weeks.
0: And it's funny, Jamie Langenbrunner said he actually preferred the team that gets the rest, But we're going to do what we normally do, aren't we? Will we just play the results, and whoever wins, we'll attribute it to either too much time off or not enough time off?
2: Yeah, for sure. Like, I really don't know how relevant it truly is. And like Jamie said, there might be an initial adjustment period for Carolina in the first period of game one. But after that, like, you really don't know how much of a factor it really plays.
0: And you know what? I don't think it plays as much of a factor because Montreal is young. They're the youngest team to qualify for a conference finals since 1993. When the Montreal Canadiens faced off in the Stanley Cup final against the LA Kings. That's how long it's been. So I don't know if the time, like, listen, that's a grind. And when game seven goes into overtime, you know, but yeah, I don't think it's going to be as much of a factor. I think I do kind of like Montreal plus 225 to win the series.
2: Wow.
0: Wow. You know, you're getting over 2-1. And, you know, I mean, Dobish has been throughout these playoffs. Like, he wasn't as great against Buffalo, but I feel like Montreal just got a little loosey-goosey. Like, you were there in game six.
2: Yeah.
0: Versus every Tampa Bay game seemed to be 2-1, 3-2, or 1-0.
2: Yeah, I'm just concerned because Montreal in the last series did have those game and a half of where they would get a little too loosey-goosey. And I think they're, for using the term loosey-goosey, I think there's a real chance Montreal goes down 2-0 in the series. And yeah. I'm not sure if that's something they can come back from. Even though, like, throughout the show and throughout this playoff run, we've been complimenting on Montreal and their ability to bounce back. But yeah, going down 2-0 would be a really tough task for them.
0: I was trying to find when was the first time Lucy Goosey ever said, AI's not helping me. We got to take a break anyway. On the other side of the show, Javon Shepherd is going to join us, TSN basketball analyst. And then at 3:15, our Tuesday Top 5, in honor of what we saw from Victor Wembanyama last night, he was just ridiculous. Again, it's against the Thunder. It's against one of the top defenses in the entire NBA. He destroyed him. Top 5 most unstoppable players we ever saw. Top 5 guys were like, no one's going to stop them. And I got very time-specific ones for mine, and Owen does as well. That's coming up in the next half hour right here on Gameplay.
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0: Good afternoon, everyone, and welcome to the second hour of Gameplay. I'm your host, Matthew Cause. We are brought to you by FanDuel. Whatever your game, play it your way with FanDuel Sportsbook. And a lot of fun bets to be made. New York at home against Cleveland in the Eastern Conference Finals. Knicks are favored by 7.5. And what's fun about it is there's just a lot of names we know. Karl Anthony Towns, Jalen Brunson, Donovan Mitchell, James Harden. Also, keep an eye on what the lines are for OG Anunoby, who should play today. He is questionable, but he's been practicing with the Knicks. He was their best player in the playoffs before getting injured late in Game 2 against Philadelphia. Joining us now to talk all things NBA playoffs, our basketball analyst, Javon Shepherd. Javon, good afternoon. Thanks for being on the show.
17: Thanks for having me. Anytime.
0: Javon, let's just start here. Is there a bigger story in all of sports in North America right now? Is there a bigger story than everything we are seeing from Victor Wembanyama?
17: Absolutely not. I'm watching that game last night, and I'm saying, this man right here, he's the eighth wonder of the world, right? He's something special. And just how he does it, right? And I think what's impressive to me and what sticks out like a sore thumb is that Victor, he hates losing more than he even likes winning, right? And that's a different type of passion. That's a different type of force. But, no, I mean, he's an absolute global treasure. I thought yesterday when, you know, Shea was awarded the MVP trophy and, you know, Victor's comments after about that being personal, and then he went out there and, you know, he made it his personal agenda to ensure that his first team came out with a victory. And every time you thought experience was going to take over and, you know, OKC was going to pull away, Victor made a big play. We're talking about both ends of the floor, right? That, you know, late with about 30 seconds left in the first overtime, he hits a three with, you know, make 35 feet out, right? I'm sitting there and I'm like, wow, like he's doing everything. That game, it was he played with Shaquille O'Neal type dominance. Didn't just settle at the 3-point line. He was 1 for 2, and the one that he hit was that one that was to tie the game in the overtime there in the first overtime. And you know, you talk about his 41 points, right? A lot of those were just rolling to the basket. A lot of those were just catching the basketball off of the block and just turning around and dunking it, right? Taking the rim with him, so much that, you know, you couldn't have Hartenstein on the floor. And Chet, you know, truth be told, Chet has looked scared of Wemby in the regular season, and he looks like he's shaking in his boots, you know, in the first game of these playoffs as well. So I'm really impressed with Victor because just his competitive nature. We talk so much about his God-given ability and size and tools, but I don't think we give enough credit to how much, you know, he hates losing, how much he takes personally. And you know, we've talked about the NBA being soft for so long, but, you know, we're forgetting, you know, players like that. He's not just a superstar. This guy wants to win more than everybody on the floor.
0: So let's get to Chet Holmgren for a second, then we'll go back over to Wembanyama. It's crazy to hear you say he looks scared out there. It's not like he's some, you know, rookie or some undersized, gritty, late second round pick. He's a top draft pick. He was an all-star this year. He was all rookie in 2024. He won a championship last year. He's been great in these playoffs with Jalen Williams injured, and yet he seems like a different player when he's on the court with Victor.
17: Well, guess what, right? For most and all of, you know, Chet's career, he's been the unicorn, right? He's been the biggest on the floor with skill, right? The defensive anchor, can do whatever he wants. And now you stumble upon somebody that can do that and more, right? He's never seen that in front of him, right? So again, it's like, what do you do with this? And I think, you know, if Oklahoma is going to have success, he's going to have to play well. He's going to have to play better, right? You know, he had that block to, you know, send the game into overtime. And, you know, you need more of those plays where he's not afraid. He's playing with force. He's playing with confidence. There's an aura, a swagger that Chet has about him that you're not seeing, you know, when they match up with the San Antonio Spurs. And, you know, the reality is, you know, Jalen Williams probably isn't 100%. He hasn't played many games this season, 33 games in the regular season, you know, missed a better part of this playoffs. And just playing yesterday, looked good out there, but you need Chet to be a star, right? I'm not saying he's going to be a superstar amongst, you know, Wemby and SGA, but he's got to have a significant role in the series because, again, with Chet, they're having trouble keeping Chet on the floor because he's not much of a three-point threat, right? And the way they're playing Shea, the way they're playing, you know, Jalen Williams, you need guys that can knock down shots on the floor. Otherwise, you know, you play into their hands. So Chet's got to be one of the ones that, you know, he's got to come up big and shake whatever it is off, right? Shake whatever the heebie-jeebies are and all these nerves. Like, he's got to be, you know, out there and competing it, right? And there's no way around it. There's no other conversation to have, right? He's got to be as impactful. Shea's going to be the best player for that team, but he's probably got to be the most important player. And if he doesn't show up, it's going to be very rough for them.
0: That's crazy. They were a 64-win team. They swept in the first two rounds of the playoffs, and now the conversation is completely different. And just one final thought on Victor Wembanyama. He ties the game in the first overtime looking like Steph Curry, and then he wins the game in double overtime with two dunks, so he looks more like Shaq. It leads me to one thing here, Javon. Adam Silver needs to forget about tanking. Well, we'll get to tanking in a second. Needs to forget about the Clippers and Kawhi Leonard and Trees. They need to take away some of these young players off of San Antonio because they're the youngest team to be this far in the playoffs since the Trailblazers in 77. This is ridiculous. What if you're another team in the West?
17: It is. And I'll tell you, I you know, you look at that and you say they have a, you know, an embarrassment of riches when you're talking about young talent, similar to OKC and their, you know, lottery picks and assets and so forth. But I think what we're missing there too is, you know, their coach, Miss Johnson, he doesn't get enough credit for the job he's doing with this team because he's a, you know, this is the first year he's the official head coach of this team. Last year was in the interim seat, and you not only have a generational talent, but you're stepping into the shoes of Greg Popovich, who is, you know, a Hall of Fame coach, a legendary coach, and his ability to, you know, navigate this whole thing, right, and you know, manage the pieces. I think that has to be commended, and you got to tip your hat there because he's doing an exceptional job, not just with Victor Wembanyama, but also just balancing the plethora of guards that they do have. Obviously, we didn't see Fox yesterday, but Dylan Harper, right, who is turning out to be an absolute stud. Vassell, Stephon Castle, all, you know, just to manage all these guys' personalities and the fact that all of them can be stars on whatever team across the other 29 teams across the league, and you're putting this together, it says a lot, because with young guys, they're often, their thought process is, you know, how can I showcase myself? How do I get myself to that next contract? How do I, you know, get my own team? But they're playing selfless basketball. And again, what makes it very, very, very intriguing is Victor is only 22 years old, right? He's playing against, you know, an Oklahoma City team that's pretty young, but Shea SGA is 27 years old, right? He's at the right at the peak of his prime. And you got a very young team led by a 22-year-old that's never been here before, never done this before, a head coach that's never done this before. So they're right on Oklahoma's heels, and this series is not going to be easy for either team.
0: It's ridiculous. By the way, if not for Alex Caruso, you know, 31 points, 8 from 14 from 3, this game could have been a laugher maybe for the Spurs. You mentioned Shea Gilgeous-Alexander. The 12 assists were great, but he shot 7 of 23, 1 of 5 in the first half for only 4 points. What does Shea need to do different in Game 2?
17: Well, it's not what Shea needs to do. I think there's a two-part, right? You look at how the San Antonio Spurs are defending Shea. They're taking the formula from the Indiana Pacers of, you know, the finals last season, where they have two defenders on him out 40 feet out, right? And, you know, fortunately for San Antonio, they have really good one-on-one defenders as well. But then you have this cheat code in Victor Wembanyama, right? He's on the backside of his defense, and he's on either block, right or left block, and they're going to give. San Antonio's okay giving up the three-point shot, right? And if you shoot your average, right, they're going to live with that. But they're not going to live with you shooting your average and Shea getting 30 points, you know, per night. And that's what I'm seeing there, right? And they're doing an incredible job of being physical with Shea. They're being, you know, setting two at him, getting the basketball out of his hands. And if you shoot the basketball well, you shoot it well, right? They shot 17 for 45 last night, 38%, which is still decent numbers. It's right around their average. But Shea had a tough night, right? It took him two overtimes to get 24 points, right? But if you've got to find a way to, guys have either got to shoot the lines off of the basketball, and we're talking about 40% or above, or, you know, you've got to be a bit more patient. And we've seen it in the second half where, you know, you would get downhill, engage Wemby, and then get that basketball to the second side and get to the continuation of your offense, which is something that Oklahoma hasn't had to do all year, right? They're so good shooting the basketball. They're so good with Shea going one-on-one and just scoring, or Jalen Williams and a number of these guys, or Chet just catching lobs, that they've never really had to do this. Now you get into this situation where you kind of feel rushed. You're kind of putting up, you know, hurried shots and so forth. And I think it's just going to come down to a lot more patience, but also engaging Wemby, forcing him to move, forcing him to get out of the paint, and then trusting your offense. So I thought, you know, you look at Caruso's numbers, 31 points last night, 8 for 14 from the three-point line, but that was also by design of San Antonio, right? Victor was, he was matched up with Caruso, and he was helping off of him a lot, where he was going to get those open shots. So, you know, you're lucky that he had a great shooting night. If he doesn't, I don't know what happens to Oklahoma, but I still do think there's a way where, you know, if they get out into transition and score and also trust a bit more in the continuation, the second side, third side of your offense, and getting Victor onto the perimeter, right, their offense can look a little bit more fluid as well.
0: Javon, really appreciate you joining the show. Apologies to Cleveland and the Knicks. We'll focus on it, but right now there's no bigger story than what we just saw last night from Victor.
17: None at all.
0: A double overtime game one of the Western Finals was ridiculous. Thank you, sir. Thanks for being on the show.
17: No problem. Thank you.
0: Take care. That is Javon Shepherd, TSN basketball analyst. 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On the other side of the show, our Tuesday top five. Top five most unstoppable players. Five times, or Owen and I were watching a player, could have been maybe in a game or just in the season, mine are all single season, where I'm like, how does anyone stop that? How can anyone stop that? Our top five coming up next.
2: Time now for TSN 1050 Time Saver Traffic. On the eastbound 401, the collector's off-ramp to Weston Road has just been closed for construction. Eastbound delays past the 403 on and off to the 404. Westbound at slow Victoria Park through the 427. Northbound on the DVP, it slows at Don Mills to the 401. Southbound, the slowdown from Finch south to Eglinton. In-town troubles, Kingston Road east of Shepherd Avenue, a collision involving a fire truck causing delays. Another collision at the corner of Finch and Midland. That intersection is closed because of a collision, and expect delays at Bloor and Ossington because of an ongoing police investigation. From the News Talk 1010 Traffic Center, I'm Adil Lakhani.
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3: It's King Kong Bundy, always looking for that big five count. Now he wants the five. And the referee obliges him. Give me a break, ref.
0: Welcome back, everyone. This is Gameplay right here on TSN 1050. I'm your host, Matthew Cause. In honor of the 41-24, whatever it is, rebound performance by Victor Wembanyama yesterday in the double overtime game one win over the Oklahoma City Thunder, our Tuesday top five. Top five most unstoppable players that we ever saw. I'm not going to lie. I am a big fan of my list. I'm calling my shot early here. I'm raising the expectations. Owen, what do you got at number five?
4: I know for a fact you have at least one pitcher on your list, and I have one on my mine as well. It's my number five.
0: Mm-hmm.
4: He doesn't have the same mystique or legend as some of the elite pitchers, but in 2021, Jacob DeGrom was by far the best baseball player on the planet. He got injured. I think it was his second last game of the season. But prior to that, his ERA, 0.5. 14 strikeouts per nine innings. His whip was at 0.55. And on top of that,
0: ridiculous,
4: he had a .360 batting average through the end of June and had more RBIs than runs allowed. Greatest single season I've ever seen from a starting pitcher, Jacob DeGrom, my five.
0: It's a great one. And the more RBI, like, that's
4: insane.
0: It is. That's a crazy statistic. But once again, never play for the Mets. It'll probably end poorly.
4: Yep.
0: My number five, you weren't born for this, but Roger Clemens is 2 years with the Blue Jays, which were totally clean. No steroids at all. 97 and 1998. He won back-to-back Cy Youngs. He went 41-13, and everyone, the next two stats I give you, remember, this is over 2 years. In 2 years, he had 563 strikeouts, so 280 a year. Innings pitched, 498 and two-thirds. We can round up 500 innings. His ERA was 2.3. So over 2 years, 500 innings, 2.3 ERA, 563 strikeouts, 41-13, and he won the Cy Young both years. Unstoppable.
4: I really hate to put this guy on my list because of what he's done outside of the octagon. And a lot of our list will be dominance for a single season period, maybe a few seasons. But on one night, when Conor McGregor beat Jose Aldo, it was one of the most dominant performances I've ever seen in my life. Beat him in 13 seconds. Aldo hadn't lost, I think, for 12 years prior to that, was the pound-for-pound champion at that point, too. And what kind of added to the mystique of that performance is that they went on two different world tours. And Conor didn't just win the individual fight.
0: Yeah.
4: He won the war of words for, I think, up to a year at that point. So for them to go on two world tours, all of this build-up, Conor's still relatively unproven at that point, to beat Jose Aldo in just 13 seconds, probably the best fighting-related performance I've ever seen in my life. That's my four.
0: My four, I could have gone with his 2003 season when he had over 1,600 yards receiving and 17 touchdowns. But let's go with 2007, Randy Moss. Part of the reason what made him unstoppable, Brady was throwing him the ball. 23 touchdowns, 1,500 yards, 98 catches. He was insane. My number four, Randy Moss from 07.
4: Now, I'm not sure if this guy is the most dominant hockey player I've ever seen in my life, but it felt right to mention his name today. My number three, Carey Price in the 14-15 season. Won the Vezina, obviously.
0: Yep.
4: won the Hart, won the Ted Lindsay. Mm-hmm. The Habs offense, 20th in goals scored, 25th in shots on goal, and 22nd on the power play. He only played with one player who scored over 80 points in a season, which is crazy. And I know we're talking about the 14-15 season specifically, but he led the league in goals save above expected from 2007 to 2002. So he had some crazy performances in the 2014 Olympics as well. And then just from like a goalie technical standpoint as well, he was smooth. Like he was really, really easy to watch and great at handling the puck as well. So Carey Price in 14-15 is my number three.
0: My number three, I could have gone with 2008, 2012, or 2016. I chose the Summer Games in 2012 in London. It's Usain Bolt. Why? Because he won three gold in that one, not two. 100 meter, 200 meter, 4x100 meter relay. Usain Bolt, insane! The distance between him and second place. It felt like he was just prancing around the last 15 meters or so. I was like, yeah, I'm going to take a stretch here. My number three, 2012, Usain Bolt.
4: We started the show talking about how Victor Wembanyama could potentially alter the plans of NBA front offices. In his second tenure in Cleveland, that's exactly what LeBron James did to the rest of the Eastern Conference. I'm not picking a specific year. I'm just going part two in Cleveland for LeBron James. Just own the Eastern Conference from that standpoint. And at the start of the show, I was talking about how you have specific moments, how you're just watching, how you know you're watching something special in real time. That was me watching the LeBronto game.
0: Yeah.
4: Just fadeaway after fadeaway, whether it was a three-pointer at the rim, got everything he wanted, almost won game one on his own in 2018 as well. And for me, the greatest basketball player I've ever seen in my life, had everything, like was just a Terminator at that point when it came to decision-making and IQ as well. I don't think there's ever going to be a player in sports that is the most athletically gifted and the smartest player at the exact same time. That was LeBron James in his second tenure for the Cleveland Cavaliers, and he's my two.
0: By the way, I'm keeping Jordan off of this list. To be too obvious, he would be number one.
4: Yep.
0: My number two, 2001 Barry Bonds. Had 48 more walks than anyone else. Led baseball and on-base slugging in OPS. The only guy that when the bases are loaded, you're like, I think we should intentionally walk him. Oh, by the way, did I forget to mention he had 73 home runs? He would see one good pitch a game. 73 home runs. Nine more than Sammy Sosa, 2001 Barry Bonds.
4: My number one for me was a very easy choice. Lionel Messi in 2012 had 91 goals in a calendar year, surpassing the record of 85. And not only did he have the greatest goal-scoring year of all time, he was also the best passer in the game. He was also the best playmaker in the game. He was also the best dribbler in the game. So to see the greatest player of all time in the most popular sport ever in the modern era, it's hard to beat that, and he's my one.
0: Yep, yep. And the only thing he can't do is acknowledge the Miami fans for home games. My number one, you mentioned Carey Price.
4: Mm-hmm.
0: Oh, that's cute. Hold my beer. My number one, 1998, Dominic Hasek.
4: I can't say that.
0: I know you can't. You weren't born. Not only did he win the Vezina, not only did he win the Hart, he also won gold in the 98 Winter Olympics at Nagano, the only time the Czechs won Olympic gold. He stoned Canada, which was a team that was just filled with Hall of Famers. So my number one, 1998 Dominic Hasek, who just destroyed everything around him. And that is our Tuesday top five. Coming up, good job. Good list.
4: You as well.
0: By the way, if I was born back then, you know O.J. Simpson? Because you mentioned, I thought about this when you mentioned Conor McGregor. Not that Conor did the same things that O.J. did. Anyway, now this is getting awkward. In 14 games, he had over 2,000 yards. Guys ain't getting that in 17.
4: No.
0: He got that in 14 games.
4: That's outrageous.
0: Yes. On the other side, back to all things hockey, Liam McHugh, NHL on TNT. We'll talk about the Montreal Canadiens, biggest takeaway from that series, and what is the gap between Colorado and Vegas, coming up next.
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2: Troubles on the 401 westbound express past Mavis. Look out for a stall in at the right lane. Drivers slowing as they pass. Eastbound on the 401, the collector's off-ramp to Weston Road has now been closed for construction. Further east, the collector's past Avenue Road. Another stall, this time in the left lane. A tow on scene adding the eastbound delays from the 403. On the 409 westbound at the 427, it's a stalled tractor trailer partially blocking the right lane. Delays through the intersection of Bloor Street and Ossington for an ongoing police investigation. 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
16: Welcome back, everyone. This is Gameplay right here on TSN 1050. So the final four teams are set tomorrow. It will be Colorado and Vegas. By the way, the Tortorella punishment, sticking around. Vegas losing his second round pick. He's getting fined like $100,000 for not talking to the media. I imagine they'll be chattier in this series. Meanwhile, Montreal holds on, wins in overtime 3-2 against the Sabres. They will take on Carolina starting Thursday. A game, by the way, that will be on TNT. I bring that up because of our next guest. We love when Liam McHugh can join us. NHL on TNT. On with us now. Good afternoon, Liam. Thanks for being on the show.
17: Thanks for having me, man. I've been sitting around. I feel like Carolina. I'm just waiting for this thing to get going already.
16: Are we going to do the thing where whoever wins between Montreal and Carolina will say it's because the team was either had a lot of rest or the team came in, you know, playing every other day? Because, I mean, it's classic sports media. I'm going to do it. We play the results and say, see? Blank won because of they were either well-rested or they were, you know, they were kept playing all the time.
17: It's like impossible to avoid at this point. I mean, when you're talking about like the longest rest in over 100 years, and you have another team that went 2 straight game 7s and then overtime in the second game 7. Yeah. But, I'm looking forward to asking, my colleagues, on the panel, specifically Henrik Lundqvist, because I know what he will say, which is, yeah, for about the first 10 minutes of the first period, that's a factor. He's like, and then after that, everyone settles in, you're in a series, and that's it. He's like, but that's it. He's like, yeah, first 10 minutes, maybe one team's sleepy, one team's ready to go. And then, really, if you can't adjust at that point, then there's something narrow.
16: Yeah, and I think also the other factor here, is a little bit at least, is Montreal's the youngest team to get this far in the playoffs since the 1993 Montreal Canadiens. So this is a younger team. It's not like, you know, that creaky veteran team, like a version of the Expendables, but on hockey. Like, so I think it might not be as much of a factor.
17: I don't think it's going to be much of a factor. And frankly, I think coming off their emotional win, you want to get going. They're not a team that's especially beat up. It's not, you know, I would say, honestly, in the West, it would be a bigger factor because I don't know what's going on with Kale McCarr.

0: he doesn't look 100%, and certainly Mark Stone's a big question mark as well.
1: Right.
0: In the East, I don't think it's as big a factor just because guys seem relatively, at least for this time of the year, we'll find out, as you know, as soon as the team's eliminated, that everybody's been playing with, like, punctured lungs and, like, two torn ACLs. But as of right now, it seems like everybody's relatively healthy.
1: By the way, that is one of my favorite things. The day after the Stanley Cup, we find out how many ACLs, MCLs, other CLs have been broken, ruptured, and you know, just all the different trauma to the body. It's always a delightful MASH list. Is the Montreal Canadiens, I said off the top of the show, they feel like that classic 1 year ahead of schedule team because of how young they are. And, you know, they made the playoffs last year and, you know, they had an excellent regular season, but getting to the Eastern Conference final, it does feel like good for them. It feels like they're here a year early, but I'm just curious your take on this team.
0: Yeah, I think they are. I think they found themselves in a situation where they were probably against a team in the first round that it feels like that window is really closing. So both things were happening simultaneously, where theirs was really opening as Tampa's was closing, and it was that close as to who was going to move on. And then if you take it a step further, I think while they're slightly younger than the Sabres, they're slightly younger, but they are also slightly more experienced because they got to play in the playoffs last year and the Sabres did not. And maybe that is the difference, just the slight difference. Both of those teams, however, I think you're going to look at Montreal and you're going to look at the Sabres and think this could be every year. You know, you could be big second round matchup every year between these two teams, which would be just fantastic, kind of build up that rivalry a bit. I think with Montreal, though, yeah. I mean, when you look at the fact that Jakub Dobyš has become the story that he's become, that's unexpected. When you look at Alex Newhook, who, yeah, I mean, he's won a Stanley Cup and he's got experience, but I don't think people thought we'd be talking about him like, you know, hey, he's the new Mr. Game 7 at this point. So you need a few surprises along the way. They've gotten those. They're a little bit ahead, but they're talented. And the cool thing is Marty Saint-Louis has them believing. And that goes a long way right now. They believe that at this point there is no reason for this to stop, and they can keep going, keep winning.
1: Of all the things you mentioned, and maybe it's something else, I was wondering, Liam, what your biggest takeaway was from Montreal-Buffalo. Was it that both teams hated their home fans because none of them could win at home? Was it Dobyš, St. Louis? Like, if you had, you know, and there's obviously a list would be a large one, but, like, your number one takeaway from that seven-game series, is there one specific storyline that jumps out?
0: I would say there are two, and I mean, you mentioned them, but I would say for the common fan, for the average fan, especially the average American fan that tunes in and sees the absolute mayhem that's happening at both arenas, and granted, Montreal traveled very well to Buffalo. In fact, they took over at parts. Nothing worse than hearing ole, ole in your home arena if you're Buffalo. But those were wild, charged atmospheres, especially Montreal. You know, I think that's such, it is a, as you know, it's a unique atmosphere in all sports, forget about hockey. And the fact that they seem, both teams seem to struggle, like almost deal with some nerves at home and play a little bit tighter and not play the way that they should play in playoff hockey. Yeah, that's a big deal because if you go into this next round, Carolina doesn't care. Carolina has, they are here to prove that they can win at this level because they've gone to this spot before. Brendan Moore has had them in the conference finals several times. This is the third time in the last 4 years. They know the narrative that they can't win. They are there. They plan on going to the Stanley Cup final, and home and away does not matter to them at all. It's odd that matters in reverse so much for so many hockey teams at this point. And then specifically from the hockey-related one, it's Dobyš because, I mean, we had him on the show after one of his many excellent performances, and he's been so good after losses. You know, he's been Vasilevsky-esque. And the fact that he came in and said, this is all fine for him, pressure doesn't matter, because it almost felt like he didn't expect to even be on the team at this point, because any bad game he had along the year, he felt like that could have been it for him. And they could have went with another goalie. So he's put that pressure on himself from the start. And to me, that's almost a bigger pressure. And I know fans don't want to hear that, but from an individual standpoint, if you're going to get sent down, you're not going to be with a big team, that is a greater individual pressure. I think he's enjoying this now.
1: Oh, yeah.
0: I think he's soaking up every moment. And that's a cool thing to see for a young goalie.
1: Well, I mean, think about it. You know, now he's one of the big reasons why Montreal's back in the finals. But if he had played poorly in the regular season, he's in motels and bus trips, you know, trying to make his way back up. Meanwhile, on the other side, I hate saying this. This is an oversimplification. But are the Carolina Hurricanes the destroyer of aesthetic fun when it comes to hockey?
0: I would say yes and no to that. I think, you know, their style is, I think people look at it as robotic. I think they look at it as one that does not appreciate star play. And certainly what happened over the last year with, you know, Mikko Rantanen going there and then deciding he didn't want to be there. And then they get players that maybe aren't as gifted but fit in better with this system would lead you to believe that way. I think you can embrace the fact that they play hard and they play fast and that they have a few players in there that you can really get behind it. I think Buffalo had that certainly with Benson. You know, Benson felt like, oh, man, like I'm a young kid and I'm watching this or I'm a guy who didn't make it and I'm not very big and this guy plays a certain style. I love this and I can really embrace that. And I feel like Logan Stankoven is really that guy for Carolina. And you can watch him and you can sit there and be like, oh, this is the guy that they have instead of Rantanen. I mean, first off, he could hide behind Rantanen. You wouldn't see him. But Rantanen's a mountain of a human being, and he's chiseled. Logan Stankoven, I mean, he looks like he's going to play fullback for, like, a high school football team. And he's on the ice. He's making things happen. He's scoring points. And he's gritty. And I think you can get behind that. So, yeah, I mean, is it the Oilers on the power play? No. It's not. It's absolutely not. It's a lot of teams firing. It's a lot of guys firing shots from long distance, crashing the net, playing hard. And if you can't, and I would also say this, if you are finding that somewhat boring, just wait for the cutaways of Rod Brind'Amour on the bench because that is entertaining enough. Because that man's eyes look like they're going to pop out of his head and the veins on his neck look like he's about to go full Hulk and rip his suit into pieces. So that alone should be entertained.
1: Yeah, he's got full Bill Bixby going on. No one under the age of 40 is going to get that reference. But yeah, and my feeling on them, they are incredibly impressive. They're incredibly admirable. But if I was a TV producer, yeah, I think I'm like you. I'd stick more on the coach than often what's going on the ice. Do you expect a very verbose John Tortorella in the Western Conference Finals?
0: This is going to be interesting, isn't it? Because, I mean, he has put on some absolute shows in press conferences before. And I think we all felt like we were getting kind of like a kinder, milder, gentler version of John Tortorella.
1: Nope.
0: And this all changed, right? And it was sort of out of nowhere, too, because we had that final game for them. We spoke to Mitch Marner right after the game. John Tortorella actually like walked behind the camera at the time, and Mitch said something. He's like, oh, there's Torts. He's walking by. Like, and he was laughing, and yeah, everyone seemed upbeat. And now we're not even talking about the game. We're not talking about the team. We're not talking about what Torts has done with this team, which is impressive. I mean, you know, he took a team that was, let's be honest, it was slipping away a little bit at the end of the season. They were probably going to make the playoffs, but it didn't look good. He's right of the ship. He's got Mitch Marner playing, you know, legendary playoff hockey, which is something that, as you know, up in Canada, people thought was not possible. But we're not talking about any of it. Now, maybe this is Torts. Maybe he wants it this way, and nobody's talking about his players, and no one's talking about Mark Stone's injury because they're talking about him. But it's strange, to say the least, and I would say there's no predicting what will happen in the next. I could almost see it being like a Marshawn Lynch situation where he's answering questions like, I'm here so I don't get fined. I'm here so I don't get fined. And we could just take that for a few minutes. And then he said, oh, is that it? Good. And he walks out. But it's a point of viewing at this point. Not just the game, but any sort of media availability with the Vegas Golden Knights now is a point of viewing.
1: Oh, yeah. Hey, listen, he did his job. In fact, I think they should maybe get an extra second-round pick because he's made it. They've made it now appointment viewing. Liam, as I let you go, you're only allowed to pick one. Which series is more likely to go into overtime of a Game 7?
0: I think it's Carolina-Montreal. I do. Yeah, I think Montreal has something cooking where they just believe and they do not have to be the better team for the majority of the game and they can still will their way into tight one-goal games. And then it's coin flip, and they can take some down. And Carolina's been on the other end of that, and that could creep into their heads because even when they got swept by Florida a few years ago, remember, Rod Brind'Amour himself said that was not a sweep. It was, but I get what he's saying. It was all one goal games, including one of the longest games in Stanley Cup playoff history. So I think it's more likely that it's Carolina Montreal that goes seven and goes overtime.
1: Liam, always appreciate, love the work. I mean, you guys are doing this, the amount of, positive attention, everything NHL on TNT, game one, Thursday night, Montreal and Carolina. Appreciate the time. Enjoy the series.
0: Always fun coming on. Thanks for having me.
1: Take care. That is Liam McHugh from NHL on TNT. We got to take a break. Sound of the day coming up next.
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3: On the 409 westbound at the 427, look out for a stalled tractor trailer still partially blocking in the right lane. East 401, a volume delay is the 403 to McCowan. Westbound, it's slow from Kennedy to the 427. The DVP now slow north of the Gardner all the way past the 401. Southbound delays approaching Finch to south of Eglinton. In town trouble, Kingston Road east of Shepherd Avenue, a collision causing delays. Bloor Street and Ossington delays through that intersection because of a police investigation. 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From the News Talk 1010 Traffic Center, I'm Adil Lakhani.
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1: Welcome back, everyone. This is Gameplay. I'm your host, Matthew Cause. We'll do Sound of the Day in just a moment. Just to remind everyone, on Overdrive, Keegan Mathison at just after 5 o'clock, Mike Johnson at 5:30. And speaking of Keegan Mathison, Blue Jays reporter for MLB.com, maybe one of the biggest winners yesterday in the fact that the NHL and NBA, both playoff games, went into overtime, is Vladimir Guerrero Jr., who did have a home run in the last series, but against the Yankees, Jays lose 7-6. They're down by that score. Ninth inning, two men on. Vlad at the plate, grounds out to second on a full count, and a bummer of a game. If not for all the excitement going on, Jays were up 5-3. And here's the worst part. Yariel Rodriguez on the mound in the seventh inning. There are two out. He comes in to pitch, and then it's Judge single, Bellinger home run, Trent Grisham walk, Jazz Chisholm Jr. home run, and what was a 5-3 game is now 7-5. But because of the fireworks of the two overtime performances, I think it gets, and maybe still everyone enjoying the last moments of the holiday weekend, Owen, I think that moment gets kind of lost.
17: Yeah, last two innings of that game, I think it's safe to say they did not look like a playoff team, much less a contender. The George Springer stuff was really frustrating, too.
1: Yeah.
17: David Bednar pitching in the ninth, and he did not look like he was under control. So we've been talking about whether the Blue Jays are going to be the 2024 Blue Jays or the 2025 Blue Jays.
1: Mm.
17: Looking a lot more like the 2024 Blue Jays, and it seems like they've lost their defensive identity as well, too.
1: Yeah, a tough one. And what seemed great, you mentioned Springer, but Springer also had his first home run since then in March.
17: Did.
1: Ernie Clement, three-run shot in the fourth inning. But the Jays lose 7-6 to the Yankees. All right, let's move on from that. Time now for Sound of the Day.
18: Sound of the Day, Sound of the Day. Here comes the Sound of the Day.
1: And for Sound of the Day, we go to 20-year-old rookie Dylan Harper, who's been great in the playoffs. We need to change the NBA draft lottery. The Spurs are here because they got lucky. They jumped up in a bunch of these drafts. But anyway, subject for another day. Key moment from last night's double overtime win by the Spurs over the Thunder was under 30 seconds to go. San Antonio is down by three, and the 7'9" guy, Victor Wembanyama, hits a three from Steph Curry range. Dylan Harper was asked after the game about Wemby's game-tying triple in overtime.
19: And what did you think when Vic pulled up from 35 feet?
20: Confidence through the roof. I was stunned a little bit. But once the ball went up, I'm like, oh, that's going in. It's kind of just who he is. I mean, he's one of a kind.
1: We need the Thunder to win, because if San Antonio goes up 2-0 on the road, we need a seven-game series. The Thunder won 64 games. The Spurs won 62. And maybe it's our fault. And like, I know I'm worried about the hyperbolic nature, but just when you see with Victor Wembanyama, 41-24. But who was the best team all year? Who had the best record? It was the Thunder, 64 wins. They're the defending champs. They had not lost in the playoffs. They lose a game in double overtime, 122-115. And it feels almost like an inevitability. And I'm worried that we are just gushing so much, we forget how good the Thunder are.
17: For sure. Like, I would pay a UFC or boxing style pay-per-view for this series to get extended. Like, it is that good. And going back to Wemby, I know the terms like face the league and saving the NBA have been thrown around, but he's a real culture changer. Like, we have the numbers, the size, the dominance. We've talked about that. But he's not just a culture changer for his team. He's a culture changer for the NBA. Like, today's NBA, it's so nonchalant. And Shea's a bit of a representative of that. It's nonchalant. You know, all these guys train together. They shake hands at the end of games. There's no real rivalry. But with Wemby, this is a guy who cried after a regular season game.
1: Yep.
17: There's been reports that he refuses to say Chet Holmgren's name. So he's kind of changing the way that superstars approach the game of basketball, and it's a fresh is a breath of fresh air.
1: It is, except if they plow their way through the playoffs, that is bad. Mm-hmm. That's, you know, it's crazy. Anyway, congrats to them. Congrats to Montreal. They'll take on Carolina on Thursday. Tomorrow, it'll be Vegas against Colorado. Tonight, Knicks and Cavs. Dylan Cease on the mound. Come on, Dylan, against the Yankees. Give us some positive vibes. That's it for us. Speaking of positive vibes, I can see the guys. I see McLennan. I see Hayes. O-Dog. Overdrive coming up next.
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21: On the 409 westbound at the 427, look out for a stalled tractor trailer still partially blocking at the right lane. East 401, volume delays the 403 to McCowan. Westbound, it's slow from Kennedy to the 427. The DVP now slow north of the Gardner all the way past the 401. Southbound delays approaching Finch to south of Eglinton. In town trouble, Kingston Road east of Shepherd Avenue, a collision causing delays. Bloor Street and Ossington delays through that intersection because of a police investigation. 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From the News Talk 1010 Traffic Center, I'm Adil Lakhani.
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7: What's going on?
6: How are we doing this afternoon?
8: Noodles, I am so happy to see you today, my friend. I love you like a brother, because I've been holding on to this story that I want to tell you that made me laugh all weekend, and I had to stop myself from touching my phone about our fearless leader here, our boy, because you know what he's like, and you know just all about him.
6: Yeah.
8: I'm playing golf at Coppenwood.
7: Yes.
8: With PGA Tour professional, it's Matty Scobie.
6: Yeah.
7: Okay.
8: And we round a corner on one hole, and he says to me, this is where Hazy had his little incident at the member guest. And I was like, oh, maybe Hazy got into Grandpa's cough medicine and, like, geared down or something he wasn't supposed to. I mean, he did something stupid. I don't know. But I was like, oh, do tell. So he says that Hazy B was looking for a ball and got stung by two bees on his eyeballs.
6: Dude.
8: And was keeled over. And there was a problem.
6: Yes, a problem. I thought I was dying. I almost dropped and rolled right into the pond.
8: When he told me this story.
6: Dude, I didn't know where you're going with that, but that is true.
8: You don't do anything stupid, but when I heard this story, I'm like, man, did he do something goofy? This guy says, this guy got stung by two bees and was incapacitated. I was laughing to myself all long weekend.
7: Well,
8: because I know what you're like if things are a little bit like...
6: Three.
8: What?
6: Dude, I got hit. Okay, so let me tell the story, because it was on 10 at Coppenwood. There's water on the right. It's not a lot of water at this place. And I hit a sky hook that goes up and lands into kind of where the water and fescue is. But we're playing, you know, it's a member guest. It's like a competitive thing. Yeah. So generally speaking, I'd be like, all right, that's dead. You know, I'll drop and I'll try to hit a ball.
8: You start sniffing for it.
6: Yeah, and I'm like, I got to go look for this thing. And I find it. And it's kind of nestled almost on the bank of the water in all this fescue. And I reach in because it's an unplayable. But I'm like, yeah, I think it's me. Dude, I started screaming because these things attacked me. I must have hit literally the whole nest with my golf ball.
7: Oh no.
6: I got one in the neck, I got one in the eye, I got one in the hand. I dropped. I've never been stung before in my life. Like, wow. Bees and I have a very good relationship. I leave them alone, they leave me alone.
8: So, dude, hornets. Were you out of the tourney?
6: No, I kept playing. I actually hit a great shot on 11 and then missed the putt.
7: Were you
8: stung? But did you look like
7: the
8: guy from Something About Mary?
6: Yes, dude, I was like up here. It was crazy. Like, yeah, my eye was exploding. My neck was exploding.
7: You're lucky that you're not allergic. Remember that the movie with Martin Short?
6: Whereas I think it was
0: totally.
6: Whereas, like, I'm fine, and he turns to him, and every he's like completely swollen.
0: Well, Noodles, like, I had no idea what my reaction was going to be, so I'm walking off thinking I might be in big trouble here. I have no idea. I've never been stung in my life. I'm 42 years old. I start calling into the clubhouse. I need ice. I need Tylenol. I need Advil. Dude. I might need paramedics out here.
8: I thought he said that they were going to call a paramedic for a beat for multiple.
0: They
8: beatings.
0: Sent Scobie out. Jack, our boy Jack. Everyone was coming out, and then you feel like a loser because a hole later you're
8: it's
0: fine.
8: Such a loser.
0: And here's the worst part. So at a tournament like this, it's 120 guys. This is
8: and everyone. Let me guess. Everyone caught with this.
0: It spread like wildfire. I pull in and people are like, "How you feeling?" I'm like, "You gotta leave me alone." Because now I'm embarrassed, right? Because now I have overcomplicated the whole thing and overcompensated for the stings. But dude, I got hit so hard and I didn't know what hit me. Like, these things came at me. I had no idea. I reached down, and next thing you know, I'm doing this and fighting, and I'm doing, like, kung fu fighting.
8: I laughed all weekend.
0: The hazy incident on 10 green.
8: Hey, Doogie just got in my ear and said, hazy bees.
0: Hazy bees. That's a good one.
8: I loved it.
0: Yeah.
8: By the way, couple shout-outs for the golf course. Dennis, the super. No course in Ontario is in better
0: best
8: shape than that.
0: Best of the best.
8: Best
0: no
8: of the
0: better.
8: Best. That guy has got that, like, Augusta National.
0: Yep.
8: Nowhere better as far as conditions. President of the golf club, Dan Quinn.
0: The
8: super
0: best.
8: Guy.
0: The
8: and
0: best
8: does
0: guy
8: a fantastic
0: ever.
8: Job. Everybody. And by the way, my friend Stealing. I
0: oh,
8: am
0: it's starting
8: so,
0: Noodles. This
8: dude,
0: guy.
8: No, no,
0: people are coming up
8: second.
0: To me. They're like, hey, I saw O the other day. I'm going to connect with him. I'm like, all right.
8: Yeah.
0: Well,
8: Tux, here we go. Tux is back in my pocket. Johnny, he's gonna be my
0: Johnny
8: new best
0: Canales,
8: friend.
0: Yeah.
8: Scobie, we are like best friends
0: okay.
8: already. Jack, right. everyone's legendary, but I had to
0: it.
8: Tell that story about the bees.
0: That's a true story, man. I almost died. I almost died.
8: Cause I just
0: died.
8: Know how, like, you would be mad
4: be
8: at
4: rattled.
8: Everything.
0: Yes.
8: And
0: well,
8: God forbid, what I pray for is the person you were playing with and the other people. If you did that looking for someone else's ball, they would be dead to you.
0: Dude, it would have been
8: dead,
0: murderous
8: dead,
0: row.
8: Dead,
0: some of my guy
8: dead.
0: Goes, can you give me a hand? I think I'm in over here. And
8: you
0: went
8: got
0: down.
8: Stung by bees, it would be game over.
0: It was my ball, and I was playing terribly, so that added to it. It was, it was a story, man. It was
4: not
0: a story.
4: Not fun. That, bee stings, they piss you off.
0: Not
4: I mean,
0: fun.
4: Wasp and,
0: but
4: I
0: now it's
4: know.
0: All good. Now I know that I'm good, so I won't have the same reaction. I'm all grown up.
8: Well, my Habs laid a bee sting on the Sabres last night.
0: What a play.
8: Bee sting.
0: What a game. I mean, what a series. I'll say this. The Habs have played 14 games, and pretty much every game has been thoroughly entertaining to watch.
8: Totally agree. Other than the blowout 8-3 loss, it's like...
0: But even that,
8: respond,
0: they were up 3-0 or 3-2 or whatever it was.
8: Yeah, to even respond like that from getting pumped 8-3 is incredible. Because when you get pumped like that later in the series, maybe it starts creeping in your head. It's the end of the line. Maybe our goalie doesn't have a save. And to respond like that, I give the Montreal Canadiens a ton of credit.
0: I totally agree.
4: I agree. Cause that was, you know, both game sevens haven't been their best. You know, in Tampa, they have 9 shots on goal, but they found a way to get it done. I thought Dobish was unbelievable against Tampa in game 7. Last night, a couple big, big saves. You know, they got the timely goals. You know, Buffalo looking for the game winner. I thought they were too loose in overtime. This was a weird play. You know, Dahlin into Thompson and then over check here in the neutral zone. It
0: Thompson
4: was almost
0: had
4: like,
0: a couple of those neutrals where he was just floating around.
4: You know what?
0: Night.
4: And again, I think Buffalo's in great shape moving forward. Both these organizations are young. They're exciting. They're skilled. They've got decisions to be made in Buffalo, but that's a bad game-winning goal foremost.
0: Yeah,
4: can't give that
0: it.
4: Goal up. Like UPL, I know he picks it up slightly late, but that's far enough out. That's not a 120-mile-an-hour shot. It drops on him. The puck shouldn't have got to him. Put it that way. You win a draw in the offensive zone, and somehow it ends up in the back of your net. There's mistakes to be made, including the goaltender. But Montreal, man, they deserve their flowers. They're resilient. And here's the crazy, scary thing, if you're looking at it, guys. They didn't get their best performances from Caulfield, Slavkovsky. The pass from Suzuki to Bolduc was all world. But outside of that, he was pretty quiet. Like, their big boys didn't really show up in the last couple games. So that's a good sign for
0: Montreal. I agree with you. I was thinking the same thing. Dametov has been quiet.
4: Yeah.
0: You know, Caulfield, Slavkovsky, 5-on-5, kind of a ghost the last two games.
4: Yeah.
0: It's been more Deneau. It's been
4: Anderson. He's got to be on your list.
0: Absolutely, dude. I mean, there's one guy on the list now. There haven't been any other games.
4: Yeah.
0: You name it, like, that's Rue Newhook. Like, name the street after him. The guy, two game sevens in a row where he's got the game winner.
8: You know what stuck out to me, Brian and Jamie, is the way that their decor is constructed and how everyone brings something a little bit different to the table.
4: Yeah.
8: And an excellent job by Gortz and Kent Hughes by seeing an asset like
0: Dobson.
8: Dobson was out there. Who's number eight? His name just
4: Matheson.
0: Oh, Matheson. Yeah, they just locked him up.
8: Matheson. They could have easily said, you know what, we're moving away from you because we've got these young kids and we've got, you know, Hudson and all these guys and we're just going to let you walk. Every team in the league is looking for a Matheson. You know why? He's mobile, he skates extremely well, and he's the guy that everyone thought, we need a guy that can get the puck to the forwards. Guess what he does very well? He moves the puck, he skates very well, so good on him to recognize that and keep the guy, as opposed to just dishing him off and saying, ah, we're just going to move away from that guy. He's a hell of a player, and they got Jack Guy back there with toughness. Everybody's a little bit different, and all of them together, it's an excellent decor. Excellent.
4: Yeah,
8: and Gooley, I love Gooley. I'll say it again.
0: Yeah.
8: I just
0: he just kind of blends in, but he's a good player.
8: He's effective and he's physical. And I think that somehow, some way, and I might be wrong, but I think he's quietly a leader back there for that decor.
4: Yeah.
8: Like, I just think he brings that kind of energy and intensity. I really like him and I really like that decor. So good on the Habs. I can't give them enough props.
4: Right. They were awesome when they needed to be. It'll be interesting now moving forward. The argument rust versus, you know, being tired type of thing. Like 14 games for Montreal where, you know, Carolina's had 12 days off. Frankie said last night, I laughed out loud. He said, some of Carolina could have gone and played in the World Championships, come back and still had time to hang out. Like 12 days is a lot.
0: Totally.
4: Right?
0: And it can go one of two ways.
4: Right.
0: The Habs will either be out of gas and Carolina's flying and the first 20 minutes just feel like you're completely uphill and it gets carried away and you get blown out and you got to reset and win game two. Or Carolina's just not feeling it and Freddie's not seeing the puck right and the Habs are, yes, they might be on fumes, but they're really good fumes. They're the most positive fumes you could get.
4: Yeah.
0: And I think they're going to push them. I really do. I think they can beat Carolina. I know they're an underdog. But I think they're a good team. And they just got a magical vibe to them, the Habs. Like, you gotta give credit where it's due. They've got that vibe. Guys like Newhook scoring big goals. And, like, the two series could not have been any different. Like, in Tampa, it's 2-1 games and battle it out and just try to find a way to grind. Buffalo was the 80s basically all over again. It's back and forth, back and forth. They're gonna have to revert closer to the Tampa series, clearly with Carolina. But, you know, Dobish is red hot. I like his attitude. He said after the game, I'm not running out of steam. I could play 40 more games. Let's go.
4: Yeah.
0: You know, he's in a really good place. And, you know, they're relatively healthy. So I think the Habs have a real shot at winning this series. I really do. I think, you know, Marty St. Louis is pushing the right buttons. He's calling timeouts at the right time. He's kind of mastered that. You know, little subtle details, but okay, we need to call a timeout. We'll call a timeout. Like, just little things he's doing, flipping lines around. He had Suzuki not double shifting last night, but effectively.
8: That Kapanen in last night.
0: Yeah. And, well, you know, he's, they got a lot of things going for him.
4: Like, Suzuki played 30 minutes, 29, 30.
0: He was first and fourth line center last night.
4: Like, it is impressive. Again, I didn't think he offensively was as dangerous, but he's such a great player. But they've got a great mix of everything, like O talked about. They've kind of got an answer for everything. You want to play tough, okay, Josh Anderson kind of in there, you know.
0: Jack Guy will do it.
4: Jack Guy, like, they've got some guys who stand up for themselves physically. Oh, you want to play fast and skilled? Okay, well, let's see what Hudson and Caulfield and Demidov, like, this Demidov's starting to feel it now, right? You could see he's getting to middle ice and shooting the puck, got a great shot. Like, yes, Montreal has a little bit of their warts. You know, I think they get a little bit lost. Buffalo forechecked the hell out of them. Like, you got to give Buffalo some credit too.
0: I thought they were the better team really last night from start to finish, but it doesn't matter.
4: But Carolina's a different beast. The only difference in Carolina is I think Montreal has maybe a little bit more separating skill. But I said that about Ottawa, and Carolina just didn't
0: matter. They swept them
4: right?
0: during the regular season. You know, I don't know what that stands for, but we were talking about it last week. You know, like Montreal has played Carolina very well. They've been very comfortable against Carolina. You know, and if you're Buffalo, it was just a magical season. It was a magical season that ends in overtime in game seven of the second round.
8: Yeah, they got some questions to answer too. Like Alex Tuch, like you want to be paid $12 million. You want to be $12 million guy or whatever the hell you want to be paid.
0: Didn't have a point.
4: Yeah.
8: Didn't have a point and was like bumped off the line and was basically a ghost out there.
0: Yeah.
4: Yeah. So you're trying to find some answers. Like I was hoping today a report would come out that, and maybe it will in the next couple of days, Tage Thompson playing with a separated shoulder or something. Cause he was a guy, every time the puck's on his stick, the guy shoots a puck 100 miles an hour, like for fun. And, you know, unbelievable move in overtime, but you're curling, dragging.
0: Waited
4: two
0: too
4: guys,
0: long. Curled like, and dragged
4: put
0: three
4: that puck
0: times.
4: Through the net. Like, again, easy in hindsight for me to sitting there in the studio to say, but it's just, I wanted more from those two because I always felt that those two were going to be twin tower problems type of thing for any team, you name it, because they're just big and physically imposing. They just never, you know, dominated the way that we expected them to, especially like you mentioned.
0: Thompson in particular is a great player. Like, not that Tuck isn't. Tuck's a good player. Right. Thompson's like a legit superstar in the league, like an ability to rip home 50 and take over games. And, you know, he probably didn't bring enough. And ultimately, you know, I wouldn't say goaltending was the reason Buffalo lost in the end, but it flip-flopped a lot. Yeah. And UPL, to me, I thought he was fighting it last night.
4: Yeah,
0: and
4: he looked a little shaky. Yeah,
0: he just looked a little bit uncertain, and maybe that's just nerves.
8: Well, you know, that's the other question that Buffalo has to answer. I don't think they're going to – I mean, everybody talks about everything when a season ends, and I don't think they're just going to walk away from this guy because their goaltending has been such a gong show in years past. But players, everybody thinks like, okay, like what's he going to do next year? Like – Montreal and Buffalo, they were pulling their goalies a lot in the second round of the playoffs. Mm-hmm. And Jamie, I want to ask you, the NHL, everyone always says it's kind of a copycat league. Like, are teams going to move away? And I'm not saying, like, I'm just posing the question to you. If you look at the four remaining goaltenders that are left.
4: I saw the salaries. Do you see that?
8: There's Carter Hart, there's Wedgwood and Mackenzie Blackwood. Yeah. And there's Dobish and there's Freddie Anderson.
4: Yeah.
8: And
4: you're right.
8: I don't know. There's not an $8 million guy in net, although there's only five superstar goaltenders left in the league, but it's fascinating the four goaltenders left. It really is.
4: You're right. And I saw the same information too. And it's funny because, you know, there has been a case study going back to Antti Niemi winning for Chicago, right? Like you go, when you look at it, there has been starters in there, the Vasilevskis, the Bobrovskis, but then there have been that tandem situation where, you know, Marc-Andre Fleury into Matt Murray back-to-back seasons, so, you know, that type of stuff. Grubauer into Braden Holtby. Now Holtby won the Vezina, I think that year or the previous year, but there's not a lot of money on paper in net, those final four teams. And it's maybe how the teams are constructed, but it comes back to what you said, oh, how many clear-cut 65-game starters that you would think are, you know, warranted superstars are there in the league? I think there's 6 to 8, you know, and the Sorokins and Shesterkins and Bobrovsky, Ottinger, Hellebuck. Mm-hmm.
0: This
4: it
0: year
4: gets
0: is,
4: after
0: is
4: that.
0: More is the exception to the rule, I think. Like, we just went through six straight years of Vasilevskiy and Bobrovsky. So, those
8: were both
0: monsters and Hall of Famers and all-time great goalies. But, what it is proof, though, that it can happen. Like, it's, you know, there's a lot of different ways to build a hockey team.
4: Yeah.
0: And, you know, if you have a great goalie, you're going to have to pay him. And if he's healthy and hot, you're in a great place. You know, look at the Habs in 21. Carey Price was unbeatable. They got to a cup final. They weren't a great team. They played like one. They played very well, and they were tight defensively, but Price was incredible.
4: Yeah.
0: But, you know, this year in particular is an outlier because everyone left. you know, as a tandem or an unproven guy. Now, maybe Dobish can be a 60 starter guy as he grows. He's still young. He's a rookie. But, you know, this year, some goalie's going to win it that we probably would not have picked 6 months ago and is going to break that chain. But it does just open the door for managers, you know, because, if there's only six or seven great goalies, then that means there's 25 teams in the league that don't have them. What are you going to do? Just put up a white flag and say we can't win now?
4: It's by committee.
0: Yeah, you got to go by committee. That's the way it goes.
4: Buffalo has four. They've got Colton Ellis.
0: Right.
4: You know, who's
0: 25. Devin Levi, who I think is
4: done there. Devin Levi's up and coming. But, you know, again, like that type of stuff. But there's decisions to be made. And we talked about Buffalo has a decision to make with Alex Tuch. You know, do they keep him and pay him $10 million, or they move on from him and try and find the next Alex Tuch type of thing? Because they do have depth in that organization. Got a lot of good young players coming, too.
0: That's it. I mean, who are you going to spend your money on, right? Like, that's what it comes down to, because they've got Dahlin locked in.
4: Yeah.
0: Who is so good, man. Like, Dahlin.
8: Yeah, he is legit.
0: Dude,
8: he pisses people off.
0: Dangles as a defenseman. Like, do you know how rare that is to, like...
8: Well, dude, you remember the YouTube clips of him? I just remember working with Bobby, and he did a thing on him leading up to the World Juniors back when he was, like, a kid, before his draft year. And he was playing in a men's league at, like, 16 and just absolutely dangling and shredding everything out there.
0: Like, his hands... That is, you don't see that from defensemen a lot. Like most of them are straight, you know, they might make nice passes or plays, or they get a bomb for a shot or whatever. This guy gets pucks in like the slot and is dangling people. Like he's so good.
8: And when he signed that contract, I was like, really? This guy's got to be making 11 sheets? I'm not
0: worth
8: sure about that.
0: Every penny.
4: Yeah.
0: Dude, every penny.
8: So
0: Power
8: legit.
0: Looked good. Byram looked good.
8: Yeah. And you know, just Hayes, you guys were talking about just the teams, and you got to find your own way to win, and you can't just fold up shop, which is fine. Some teams I do think need to rebuild and start over. But if you looked at that Montreal roster from last night, it's like you got Nick Suzuki on the first line. Like it was up on a board, and like Jake Evans was the second line centerman. And then, like, if you saw that in the beginning of the year, I don't think anyone would have said, wow, that's like a
0: dude. Deneau didn't have a goal in like the first 20 games of the year or something. Like,
8: no, I know,
0: LA was,
8: just the actual roster.
0: No, I agree with
8: like,
0: you.
8: It's not like something where you're like, it's not like Colorado's roster.
0: Carolina's not much different. Like, they're not that much different. You look at it on paper, you're like, all right, Jackson Blake, good player. Let's see what he's got. You know, okay, let's see what, Taylor Hall can do.
8: Yeah. It's the Colorado roster, which is kind of loaded because it's
0: and Vegas, I would say, is pretty loaded too.
8: Agreed. Yeah. But the rest, they're good teams. Like, it's a team sport. And if you're looking for a way that Toronto, and God knows if they have the mindset to do it, but if they can play with that energy, that intensity, and obviously they need some different personnel in there, maybe, just maybe, there's a chance. But I honestly don't know if it's in them. Do they want to bust their ass every single shift and pressure and work like that? I'm not sure. I'm really not sure. And I don't think anybody else around the NHL is sure of that either. Because they're just, it's their own program.
4: Well,
8: it's like,
0: we'll see who comes back, right?
4: Exactly.
0: Like, that's a big question.
4: John Chyka has been quite active, you know, since we talked last. You know, Pridham out. Who else? Derek Clancy out. You know, it seems like he's not shy to be, you know, putting his stamp on the organization, which is fair. That's
8: I got a message for that David Carl out in Denver. You signed an 8-year extension there and enjoy the rest of your life. You want to uproot everything and the way coaches get hired and fired. It's just, that guy can have the greatest life. It's like, I don't know what his, you know, dreams of are for coaching, but it's like, I don't know. He would probably have to, you would have to pay him a Mike Babcock contract to get him here.
0: And, possibly.
8: And good on him.
0: I don't know how much college hockey coaches are making.
8: Think the guy makes at least $4 million
0: a
8: year?
0: In college hockey?
8: I'll bet you my life he does.
0: Dude, it's college basketball, maybe. College football, there's a lot of programs that the guy
8: Doogie,
0: may not
8: Google
0: make
8: how much David Carl makes at Denver.
0: The University of Denver hockey program? I'd be shocked if he made that kind of money.
4: He might make $1 million or $2 million. I don't know if it's $4 million.
0: I'm not sure he'd make $1 million. I don't know if he'd make $1 million.
4: I think I'm pretty sure those programs pay well. Like,
0: dude, for hockey,
8: it's between $3 and $4 million.
0: No chance he's making that kind of money.
4: Again,
0: dude.
4: We're not going to look at his pay stub and Google.
0: I want to know David Carl's pay stub. I want to know precisely his taxes.
4: Somebody will figure it out.
0: I want everything.
4: Here's the thing, and you're not wrong with what we're seeing of the coaching carousel. What if this guy's the next John Cooper, though, and it's 10 years?
0: Or if he's
4: Jared Bednar. You know, what if he can be a 9-10 year guy in an organization? Like, that's the thing. We are seeing turnover. Adam Foote gets let go after a year today, right?
0: He had a chance in Vancouver this year.
4: The minute that you look at it, the next coach there should be Manny Malhotra. He's, you know, RJ gets hired. Malhotra's been there in Abbotsford. Mm-hmm. They've developed him, all of that type of stuff. And it's probably the right play. I think they're trying to have a clean slate there. Not Adam Foote's fault, but I think clean slate. The spicy meatball and all that is Malhotra's kid, I believe, is
0: top 10. He's going to be a top 10 pick.
4: I thought he was ranked around 3.
0: Well,
4: he is.
0: Like, he could go that high. Maybe
4: that's
0: the highest
4: ranked. That's where Vancouver's choosing. So that's the crazy
0: package
4: thing is
0: deal.
4: I don't know if he'd want to coach his kid. Do you want to coach your kid in the NHL?
0: Well, and also if you're the kid, do you want your dad as a coach? I'd look at it through that lens. That's a Bonnie LeBron
8: Kevin
0: thing.
8: Deneen
0: I wouldn't
8: had
0: want
8: his dad
0: that.
8: As a coach in Philadelphia, Billy Deneen.
4: Yeah. Yeah.
8: Billy Deneen, well, Coach Kevin in Philadelphia. It's gotta be an awkward dynamic though. Imagine being in the back of the bus and the boys are just carving.
0: I'd want nothing to do with that as a player.
4: It's hard. Adam Lowry had Dave Lowry recently in Winnipeg as the interim. And
0: it was ugly too down the stretch.
4: Well, it's tough because he's the captain of the team. He's gotta go to his dad and say, you know, we need a day off here. You're too hard on us or you know, that type of stuff.
0: Well,
4: but there
0: Bob
4: is.
0: Bradley and, remember Bradley at TFC?
4: Yeah.
0: And it was ugly too. It was not good.
4: But Vancouver, you know, coming back to the coaching carousel, if Carl is the next up and coming thing and you believe he's good for your program, you figure out what that costs and you get it done instead of recycling somebody else.
0: Well,
4: that would be my thought.
0: We have a ChatGPT update on David Carl. Now this is not.
8: Dude, I'm telling
0: locked
8: you, it's
0: in.
8: Wrong. Doogie just sent
0: 700
8: me a
0: grand a year.
8: No,
0: I told you,
8: no
0: dude.
8: Way, dude.
0: It's college hockey, man.
8: Dude,
0: it's
8: I
0: not,
8: don't care. He's
0: what do
8: the
0: you
8: best
0: think?
8: Coach in college hockey.
0: It doesn't
8: I
0: matter.
8: I guarantee you, he was when he.
0: They're
8: was
0: not a
8: rumored,
0: huge program.
8: Like when he was rumored to leave, and my buddy John Germain, please be quiet and don't text me. He said he makes less than $1 million. You're wrong,
0: 100%
8: Johnny.
0: 100% he makes less than $1 million.
8: No.
0: He's not the head coach at LSU, dude, coaching football.
8: I have a great memory, and if memory serves me correctly, other NHL teams were sniffing around.
0: Yeah, Chicago was sniffing.
8: Denver said, we're paying you $3 million, you're gonna stay.
0: I don't think so. They're not, that's not the,
8: okay,
0: like,
8: so
0: outside of football.
8: Hashtag TSN, hashtag you gotta get it right.
0: Look, okay, so every program in the U.S. is built around the football and to an extent
8: right.
0: the basketball.
8: Oh,
0: everything
8: so
0: else
8: he's
0: loses
8: just supposed
0: money.
8: To accept peanuts?
0: Everything else loses money. It's a business. Like, every other sport.
4: Colleges don't lose money though. They don't lose money.
0: I'm telling you.
4: College hockey programs.
0: Yes, they do.
4: No,
0: yes.
4: I'm telling you, I don't, I'm telling
8: lose
4: you right
8: money.
4: Now.
8: What the
0: I'm
8: hell is this
0: talk,
8: guy talking?
0: You
8: know,
0: if
8: Michigan
0: you,
8: State and Michigan
0: if
8: hockey.
0: You look okay, at, I, let me finish. And
8: he's
0: then you
8: got,
0: go noodle.
8: He's stung by okay. a bee again.
0: No. Hazy bees with some actual facts here. Let me There's, buzz around some actual
4: okay,
0: facts.
4: I've got something in front of me. I'll let you go
0: if
4: first.
0: If you though. Look at, and I have looked at this before, like, let's go to Michigan, and I can't pick out one specific. You might find one spot where they make some money. For the most part in college sports, the football program, the men's D1 football program, basically pays for the whole school and for the whole athletics. They make a fortune off football, yeah. a little bit off men's basketball. Everything else, for the most part, is either like trying to break even or losing money. And that's just the reality. There's no TV deals down there. They're, you know, they sell tickets, but it's like students and stuff. It's not. Anyway,
4: okay, so
0: you go ahead. You can have the floor now. You
4: just,
0: tell me.
4: You mentioned depending on schools. So Michigan State, their Adam Nightingale, their coach there, gets raised $1.3 million annually, and he's making now close to $2 million. So again, I think it's $1 million to $2 million in these programs. Michigan State's a big school and the hockey program's big there. So you're right. It might be individual schools based on it, but I do believe the economics of hockey is quite big in the U.S., especially the big schools. You're talking.
0: I'm telling you, guys, I don't think it is.
8: He's out to lunch.
0: There's boosters that could pay for players to look at McKenna, number one prospect. He made $700,000 last year.
4: Right.
0: There are like punters in the SEC making $2 million cash.
4: That's like saying comparing the NFL to the NHL.
0: But it's just apples and oranges, but they still make money in the NHL.
4: That's my point is they still make money.
8: If anyone has any clear evidence of what David Carl's not making
0: $4 million.
4: I said one million to two million and I stand
8: I'm gonna go
4: on
8: down a little bit and I'm gonna say it's between $3 million and $3.5 million.
4: No.
8: I remember reading the tweet saying he signed for big money.
0: Okay, well, you're not on Twitter anymore, so what do you know?
4: Yeah, and these guys also get bonuses and stuff like that.
0: And they've won two of the last three national championships.
8: Best bonuses, coach in college hockey.
0: And that Carson Carl's just committed.

0: They lose again. They lose last night, and they're back in action tonight. So Keegan coming up from the park. Johnny will join us. Confirmed coming up. Overdrive continues. TSN 1050 and up on YouTube Live.
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2: On the 403 eastbound past Aaron Mills, a serious collision has the HOV and two left lanes blocked. Heavy delays approaching Winston Churchill on the QEW eastbound at 3rd Line. The HOV and left lane blocked there because of a collision. It is slow from Guelph Line. On the 401 eastbound delays, the 403 to McCowan. Westbound, it's slow approaching Victoria Park through the 427. North DVP still slow going from Bayview Bloor to north of the 401. Reports of new trouble now westbound on the Gardner past Jarvis. It's slow approaching Jarvis. The Ford It's a Big Deal event is on now. 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From the Newstalk 1010 Traffic Center, I'm Adil Lakhani.
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14: What's gonna work?
1: Now, back to Overdrive with Hayes, Noodles, and the O-Dog.
15: I can neither confirm or deny that that this is in fact a signal.
16: Austin trades Andrew Raycroft to Toronto in exchange for the rights to Tuukka Rask.
17: It's been my honor and a privilege to serve as the general manager of the Toronto Maple Leafs Hockey Club.
1: It's time for Confirm or Deny.
18: Do you regret giving all those gentlemen the no trades or no movement clauses?
15: I can neither confirm or deny that.
8: I can't confirm or deny.
0: All right, confirm or deny, bro.

0: 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This playoffs, BP is summoning the hockey gods to tilt the ice in Canada's favor. 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Get the Knicks in action tonight. Shout out to the Cavs. I got to own that one. They demolished Detroit, man. Demolished them on their court in Game 7. And what a ball game it was in Oklahoma City last night, too. It was just an incredible night of sports.
1: After confirm or deny, I am going to play a clip for you from Shai Gilgeous-Alexander, who's a grown-ass man, who's a leader, who's a champion, an MVP, and this is how you speak after a game and taking accountability after confirm or deny.
0: I love it. Yeah, he struggled last night. His shot was off, to put it lightly. But shout out to Shai, back-to-back MVPs, unbelievable. All right, I might actually mix in a little confirm or deny on the fly here, Joe, based on Shai, so be on your toes. I'm buzzing today. I've been stung, and I'm buzzing, and I feel great. I also have a
1: Hazy's
0: board.
1: Hazy's buzzing, a new segment?
0: Hazy's buzzing, absolutely.
1: Love it.
0: I have a board of financials for collegiate sports that I might give a full breakdown to, so you guys make sure you sit
1: tight. Yeah, and stop using AI to find out David Carl's salary. I know he makes $3 million.
2: Okay. No, he does. I think he makes over $1 million.
0: All right.
2: They're saying 721, but
0: we'll leave it there.
2: There's
0: we'll
2: bonuses there. Involved. He definitely makes over $1 million.
0: Okay. Confirm or deny, both conference finals in the Stanley Cup playoffs go at least six games.
1: No, totally deny. As much as we praised Montreal in the first hour, I think that they're in big time trouble with Carolina. I've been preaching Carolina and Colorado in the finals, guys. I don't know what kind of fight Vegas is going to put up. I think that could also be ugly. I think Carolina and Colorado are on a collision course, and the Canes are the only team that can possibly take them down. I think it's 2-7-game series. I don't know. Montreal is in tough, but I definitely deny this. Deny it. I'm not saying Carolina's going to sweep them.
0: Yeah.
1: But they're in trouble. They got problems.
0: I'm confirming it. I'm confirming. I think one of Vegas or the Habs are pushing this deep.
2: Oh, I'm confirming it too. I think they're both. I think we all believe that Carolina and Colorado. That's in a perfect world. What's been a perfect world in the playoffs? This has been a bizarro year, period. Just from start to finish. In the end, I still think Colorado's the best team, but McCarr doesn't look healthy. He didn't skate today.
0: That's like, trouble, man. That's,
2: you
0: Big
2: start
0: trouble.
2: Throwing injuries into the mix. Like, you have no idea what's coming out of the tunnel there, either, you know, Wednesday night or the rest of the series. Same thing. These teams, knock on wood, are relatively healthy. One injury can change the trajectory of it. So I'm confirming it that we're going to get in six games.
0: Big time. I'm with you. Confirm or deny, Jakub Dobish is the best goalie left in the playoffs.
1: No, Freddie Anderson is completely denying it. That's a scary thing.
0: He's played better. Is he better?
2: I mean,
0: he's been better.
1: What the hell?
0: What
1: are you talking
0: perfect.
1: About? It's one or the other. Who is the better? Freddie Anderson has been the best goalie of the remaining four.
0: He has been
1: you?
0: Great through eight games.
1: He's been incredible. He scares the living daylights out of me because I don't know what the future holds for him or what stunt he could pull. But Freddie Anderson has been the GOAT of these playoffs.
2: Dobish has been unbelievable, but he's an emotional roller coaster. Like he's all over. He's in people's faces. He's getting some favorable bounces. He had weird bounces that go in on him. Like there's just not a lot of predictability to his game, but he's looked great. The guy I think is a really good goaltender who's obviously people are frowning on is Carter Hart. Like I think he's a really good goalie. Always has been. But you know, you look at what Wedgewood and Blackwood are capable of in Colorado. Blackwood was unbelievable from a stats points.
0: Yep.
2: Or no, sorry, Wedgewood.
0: Wedgewood was all year.
2: Wedgewood
0: yeah.
2: from a statistical point. But I mean, Dobish, I'm denying it because I think Freddie, you gotta give Freddie his flowers.
0: He's been great. I understand what you've been saying the first eight games. He's been perfect, but I'm confirming I'm a Dobish, like, super fan. I think he's uber talented and he's a fighter. And
1: I'll tell you what, he's got a lot of charisma and he's getting a lot of people on board.
0: He's fun to watch play.
1: He
0: sold the Zucker hit last night. I was jumping on it.
2: He sold that, yeah.
0: He did. Zucker did hit him.
2: He did pop him.
0: Like, it was a weird play.
1: Zucker deserved 2 minutes for
0: 100%.
1: Goalie interference.
2: Easily, yes.
0: But Dobish did did sell it.
2: He did the Mike Smith flop. He did, threw himself over, spun around.
0: Had the legs in the air. Like,
2: and was yelling at the ref, though. I mean, that's the thing. He runs hot.
0: Yeah,
2: I love him, but he just, he's a high wire act.
0: Yep. All right, Joe, I'm going to skip the next one because I got to get to this one. All right. Confirm or deny, my boy Aaron Rye will finish at least top five in one of the next two majors.
1: You know what? I'm going to confirm it. I'm going to confirm it, and I kind of thought the guy was corny with his weird gear and his Nike Monarchs wheels and his iron covers, but the guy's a pleasant guy.
0: Like, really nice, likable guy. That's what
1: he is. He's got iron cover. He's got iron covers because his dad preached to him how expensive golf club is, so it's like a tribute to his dad.
0: Yep.
1: He's just a fantastic fellow. I don't know how else to, I've never said that before on this show.
0: It's a weird thing to say, but I felt the same way. I'm like,
1: but he is a fantastic fellow. He plays slow as hell, and he's got two mitts on the course, but I don't care, man. I love the guy now, and I'm a big supporter. Just speed it up a little bit.
0: Yeah. Not much emotion, though, either. He taps in on the 72nd hole. He knew he had won it by then, and just all business. But I thought his explanations, the way he handled everything, he works his ass off. Unfortunately, I'm going to deny this, though. I think this is a once-in-a-lifetime.
1: No way, dude. This guy hits bullets. He's using – we got to get Nicky from
0: Taylor. US Open's at Shinnecock, and then the British –
1: so what, dude? He doesn't hit it far enough to get in trouble. That's why I like his game. And he's got to go see Uncle Nicky up at TaylorMade and get a QI4D because he's using an M6.
0: I know. He's old school, man.
1: That's from 2018.
0: Right. Listen, it was a magical back nine. There's no other way to put it. He had a great tournament, and he took off, and his shots on 13 and 16 and putt on 17 was butter. He's an awesome story, but he's the 44th ranked player in the world. I don't think he's top five in the U.S. Open or the Open Championship.
2: I'm denying it because you know me, I'm a golf observer,
0: yes,
2: as Keith Pelley would call it.
0: Right.
2: And I never heard of the guy. So
0: no, he's not a household
1: Hayes, you know, he's what's Jerry Player
0: man.
1: Doing there?
2: Exactly.
1: Jerry Player snuck into the background there at the red. Put that on again. He snuck in there because he won that tournament in 1962. So he wheeled in there and he had golf shoes on and he wasn't even teeing it.
0: Any chance Jerry Player has to get on screen, is parachuting in. He needs
1: parachuting
0: to
1: in.
2: Doing
1: he won in 1962 with that golf tournament. Look
0: there
1: at
0: he
1: him.
0: Is.
1: Red jacket.
0: Red
1: he's stuck
0: jacket.
1: In there.
2: There he is. Jerry Player.
0: Confirm or deny, the Vancouver Canucks will be the worst team in the league again next season.
1: I'm kind of confirming it. I got to be honest. I love the Sedins. Ryan Johnson. What could they possibly do? They got small D. They don't skate very well up front. I don't know. Pettersson's kind of a mess. Let's be honest with that. Well, how could they bounce back and not be the worst team in the league? Unless they have some magical plan to just completely transform that roster, which we all know is impossible in this day and age. Impossible.
2: Yeah, I mean, I want to confirm it, but I also... we've seen teams just drop off the map very quickly. We lived it here in Toronto. So is there another one of those teams around the corner that has just a year where everything goes wrong? I'm going to deny it because I'm playing the field. And it's not because of anything you didn't just say. Mm-hmm. Oh, it's more about what is the history? I thought it was going to be the Pittsburgh Penguins this year. Yeah, that because they wanted to rebuild. Seems like everybody was for sale or for trade in the off season. I think it's more of a scenario where you're looking at it where a team just has a bad year and they drop off of a cliff and they end up in last place. That's my reasoning behind it. I'm playing the field.
0: Yeah, I think you're onto something there. Someone's going to tank. Cause that's what Vancouver did by the end. And the roster was legitimately, I think, the worst in the league, but they were fully committed to tanking. And, you get a new coach in there, maybe you re-energize some things. The goaltending scares me. I just don't think Demko's ever going to play.
2: That's, yeah, a million
0: dollars.
2: Yeah, just,
0: it's Lankin' in.
1: How is he going to ever get back into the net?
0: I don't know what they were thinking with that contract. I still have no idea.
2: Yeah, I hope that he's healthy because he's one of those goalies who's really good. Like, but they've got that other Toropilo, I butcher his name, but he's a monster of a goaltender.
0: Yeah.
2: They let Shelov go, who's,
0: and Pitt had a really good year.
2: Pitt. But I think there's lots of questions there, and you could easily make a case. But I just, again, I'm going back to the field of some other team just dropping off a cliff.
0: Yeah, I'm with you on that one. All right, there you go. Confirm or deny. I love it. The Overdraft PGA Picks were brought to you by TaylorMade. 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None of us picked Aaron Rye. Like, are you going to pick Aaron Rye at the U.S. Open? Is that what you're saying? When we do our TaylorMade picks in a month, you're going to take Aaron Rye to win at Shinnecock? Is that your plan?
1: I will make a promise with you right now. If you give me the first pick, I am taking, because he uses a TaylorMade equipment, I'm taking Aaron Rye first.
0: Okay. So does Scheffler. So does McIlroy. You know, so does,
1: by the way,
0: Morikawa.
1: Rory, the guy yelled USA and you told him to F off and get off the golf course. Give your head a shake, pal.
0: Yeah. That's,
1: it's like the nerve of these guys, play. Like Rory, it's just like everybody loves the guy so much and they play the best courses in the world, the best conditions, and they show up there and they bitch about the setup and stuff. It's like you're talking yourself out of not winning the golf tournament as soon as you start bitching like that. Like, yeah, there was some goofy pins. It was different. But is it 20 under or you're not happy? Like, just get serious, Rory. Like, everyone adores the guy. And someone yelled USA and he said, shut the bleep up. And then he told the security guy to get him off the golf course. Give me a break, man.
0: Shooter McGavin. And you're right. They loosened the. No, it still played very difficult. 9-under was the championship score. That's a
1: and
0: tough
1: everyone
0: course.
1: Thought, all the pundits thought that they were going to destroy that place. Destroy it, and they did not.
0: But McIlroy was complaining. They all complained.
1: Shane Lowry was complaining, and a bunch of them were like, wow, it's kind of difficult. It's goofy to have this many people compressed on the leaderboard. Why? It's a hard golf course. That's what a U.S. Open leaderboard looks like. Maybe the PGA doesn't have to be 22-under for it to be a good tournament.
0: Well, and there were some great tweets on, like, using the Michael Jordan, I took that personally, that, like, Shinnecock and the USGA are gonna look at that and say, okay, you wanna play? Like, if the PGA thinks they're gonna be the toughest challenge, wait till you see what we're gonna bring to the table.
1: Shinnecock, people at Shinnecock were drinking some brown liquor in the back room saying, watch this.
0: Watch it. Like, the rough will be absurd. It'll, you know, the pins are gonna be nuts. But you expect that at the US Open. But shout out to Aaron Rye. 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Keegan from Yankee Stadium coming up. Johnny from overseas. More on the Habs getting through last night. More on that great ball game at Oklahoma City. Night two of the Jays Yankees tonight. Overdrive continues up on YouTube Live.
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4: On the 401 eastbound express approaching Young, a collision still blocking in the right lane. It's slow eastbound from the 403. Speaking of, on the 403 eastbound past Aaron Mills, a crash has the HOV and two left lanes blocked. Heavy delays from Winston Churchill. On the DVP now, southbound at Finch, a collision blocking the center lane. There it's slow from Steeles, northbound on the DVP, delays from Baby Bloor to the 401. In town, a collision reported at the Queensway and the West Mall, and Kingston Road east of Shepherd, delays through that area after an earlier collision involving a fire truck. Summer's coming in hot, so why not turn up the chill with Smirnoff Ice? A fresh new look, same OG flavor, 19 plus. Please enjoy responsibly. From the News Talk 1010 Traffic Center, I'm Adil Lakhani.
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9: Ooh, I love it when you do it like that. And when you're close up, give me the shivers.
10: So OKC drops game one. Wemby put on a clinic. Statement three from the logo. It was like, you remember KD made a couple threes that were like statement threes when Golden State won championships? And he literally just waltzed up and launched threes from basically the logo and they went in. That was like Wemby's statement. And by the way, I thought you were nuts because we had an option to pick Shea or Wemby. Like moving forward in the NBA, and you took Wemby, and I thought you were crazy, but you might be onto something. He's a lunatic out there.
11: He's so good, and he's seven foot six. It's crazy.
10: I know, he's unstoppable. It's like a grade eight playing against grade twos in the basketball court. But anyway, Shea didn't have his best game, and just his comments after the game is just a real deal superstar athlete who gets it, accountability, understanding. Not saying stupid things like if our execution and, you know, we're pros in this room and we just got to go do our thing. This is what Shea had to say after the game.
12: The opponent, we knew it was going to be a dogfight. We just got to be better. Me in particular have to play better, especially against a team of this caliber. Nothing more than that.
10: See that? We got a great opponent and we just got to play better. Especially me. Have you ever heard anything like that from these guys down the street when losing or when things need to get better? Nothing like that.
11: Yeah, he's one of one right now, man. He is, and he's right. Yeah. Like, he didn't play well. He didn't play great last night. He didn't shoot
10: exactly,
11: the ball well.
10: Exactly. Yeah. But that's just the guy that understands it, and he's the real deal. Yep. And that's why he's an MVP. And he probably will respond and be the best player on the court. 100%. And it wouldn't shock me if they get game two. But that's the difference between, like, that caliber of an athlete and superstar from what we've seen around here in the last 10 years.
11: Totally agree. And they lost in double overtime. It's not like they got pumped by 30 either.
10: Right.
11: You know, it was like, it was right there. They had that ball game. And Shai just has a moxie to him, man. Like he's a humbled guy, but he's also uber confident. That's a great team. And he's the clear cut leader and everything runs through him, man. Like it's incredible how good he is and how composed he is, how easy to root for. You know, it's going to be a great series and it's likely to be a great piece of competition for the next 7 or 8 years. Wemby and the Spurs, Shai and the Thunder, you know, the two of them are not going anywhere. They're the two youngest like teams in the league or close to it. It's crazy how young they are on average, the Spurs and the Thunder. So they are loaded. That is a great clip. Hour two coming up. Keegan Matheson from Yankee Stadium. Johnny coming up. Overdrive continues. TSN 1050 and on the TSN app.
4: Time now for TSN 1050 Time Saver Traffic. Heavy delays on the southbound 404 because past Finch, a collision has the three right lanes blocked with emergency crews on scene. It is slow from the 407 on the 401. Eastbound Express approaching Young, a collision still blocking the right lane. Heavy delays from the 403 on the QEW eastbound at 3rd Line. A crash has the HOV and left lane blocked off. Heavy delays from Guelph Line in town. Still seeing delays near Kingston Road east of Shepherd after a crash there. Another collision reported at the Queensway and the West Mall. It's the all-weather drive main event. 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

0: is powered by FanDuel, bringing you more ways to play your game your way. Big hour, Keegan Mathison from Yankee Stadium ahead of game two of the series tonight. Jays had that game last night. I mean, it got away from them. Two home runs, two-run home runs given up in the seventh inning. The ninth, they had a bit of a rally going, and Springer with one of the worst at-bats I've seen in a long time. And then Vladdy just chops out to call it a day. So back in action tonight. Keegan will join us in a few moments. Mike Johnson coming up on the Habs getting through. We've got four left in the Stanley Cup playoffs. And, you know, a lot going on in the league. Again, Adam Foote let go today, fired today as the head coach of the Canucks.
1: What he was supposed to do with that team, I have no idea, guys. That's same as Edmonton. Same as Edmonton. What the hell, Chris Knobloch? I get it. Adjustments, whatever. Like, massive managerial mistakes.
0: Well, now you got Toronto, Vancouver, Edmonton, L.A.
1: Yeah. And apparently the coaches association, this Cassidy situation, like, they're stepping in to...
2: Rightfully so. I mean, right.
1: Yeah, like, why
2: so.
1: Would you want to prevent a guy from working? Like, I get it, they're rival teams, but you gassed the guy.
0: Yeah, Vegas fired Cassidy, and not in necessarily the softest manner either, right? Like, eight games left.
1: Yeah. You gassed him. You fired him.
0: Yeah, you fired him, and he won a Stanley Cup for you, and now by all account, based on reports, they've declined Edmonton and LA from interviewing the guy. It's amateur hour. It's Vegas in a nutshell. Like, that's how they operate.
2: But they don't apologize for it.
0: No, like, exactly. Like they went in for the appeal today, and you lost a second-round pick at $100,000. They're not getting it back.
2: It is weird, though. And we talk about it all the time, how you want transparency, you want organizations, like, I know feelings are involved, but just cutthroat. And Vegas is the gold standard of that.
0: They sure are.
2: And when other teams do it, we're like, oh, you know, how could they do that? You're like, Vegas does it all the time. Like, they do. And Edmonton didn't fire their coach the right way. You know, like, it leaked, and they should have fired him at the end of the season. It happens. But at the end of the day, what's the standard? Like, the standard should be treating people with respect.
0: Well, what do you think Edmonton's going to do here? Or all these teams? I mean, Toronto, you know, they've reportedly called on David Carl. Right, who's making $12 million a year at the University of Denver. So he may not
1: work. Three and a half.
0: No. But he is, you know, he's the number one guy in college hockey right now. You know, who else they're gonna check in on, I'm not sure. Sounds like Edmonton's called Craig Berube, which is interesting.
2: And Lavi too.
0: And Peter Laviolette. So they, you know, would indicate maybe Edmonton's going the direction of a kind of veteran cup-winning coach, Cassidy, Laviolette, Berube. That's basically, hey, we got 2 years. Let's try to just knuckle down here and do what we can to find a way to catch lightning in a bottle. Vancouver is very different. Probably will be Manny Malhotra.
2: Three different organizations in three different spots.
0: Edmonton
2: has a window. They need a hardened, disciplined coach. Toronto, depending on what they're going to do with, and again, I'm saying that I think Austin Matthews is coming back. So, you know, I'm just leaving that there.
0: You see, Chris Johnston, CJ said on his podcast today, what he's hearing is the Leafs are listening on everyone not named Austin Matthews.
2: Which is fair. I think you'd open it up to every. I like what Billy Guerin said in his post game. Gretzky got traded. Everything's on the table. He kind of left it at that as a mic drop. It's like, why, you know, I'm going to look at everything. So fair enough in Toronto. Everybody outside of Austin Matthews could be on the table. But my point being is, who are they going to get a young progressive coach? Or it depends, or if they're gonna go after Trocheck and try and sign the defenseman, in from Tampa.
0: Radish.
2: Yeah. And, you know, Alex Tuck, if you're gonna go older and try and get right back in the playoffs and do all of that, then you might need a different type of coach. And Vancouver is young progressive because they're in a different spot.
0: Right. They're trending for 3 or 4 years down the road, I think.
2: Yeah.
0: In Vancouver. Toronto, it sounds as if they want to get back on the horse next year. Now, I don't think that has to mean you go with a veteran coach.
2: No, not at all.
0: I think the plan should be hire whoever the right guy is. You know, and I know that sounds incredibly obvious and cliche, but the point being is you don't just plan for a year. Like, hopefully you can hire someone who can be here for a decade. Like, that would be great.
2: Here's one other case study that we could use. Dan Muse takes over Pittsburgh. Veteran team, all of that type of stuff. Young, progressive guy. Did a hell of a job there.
0: Yes, he did.
2: So, you know, there's no guarantee in a veteran guy being recycled that's going to be the answer. In Toronto, it could be a young, progressive guy that takes over a core that is veteran. Type of thing. John Tavares, Matthews,
0: yeah.
2: Nylander.
0: I am curious
2: Riley.
0: To see what Chyka ends up doing, man. Like, it is difficult to get a read on him. And I'm with you. I think Matthews, you know, I think will return next year and hopefully the next couple years and then see what happens.
2: Yeah.
0: But if Nylander is available, curious what that market would look like. Is Matthew Nyes available? I know he appeared to be with Tree Living. Is
2: right.
0: he still with Chyka and Sundin? I don't know. But, again, CJ saying what he's hearing through the grapevine. You can
1: guys, maybe what we've been
0: anybody.
1: Talking about for 5 years, about not like we all claimed we've hated the idea of just been married to your 10 players and nothing ever changes.
2: Right.
1: Maybe, just maybe, the promises that the insiders have made us of being a wild and wacky summer. Maybe teams have had enough and they're just like, we're ready to get different faces in here and there's all kinds of action. I think
2: yep.
1: it would be great for fan bases, great for off-season excitement. Am I betting on it? No, but it would be fantastic.
0: Mm-hmm.
2: Well,
1: just for teams to say, like, we've got to do something different here. We've committed so much money in years and it's not working. We need a totally different vibe.
0: Even if it's kind of lateral moves. You know,
2: yes.
0: like you take our
2: yes.
0: three guys who just
2: yes.
0: are good players
2: yes.
0: but not working.
2: Yes. But
0: we'll take your three players.
2: And I think the flexibility is there, guys, because the cap is going up. So you're looking at the next 2 to 3 years where the cap is exploding to, you know, 12 to 15 million more. You can use that money as leverage. You can bring on players, like you just said, if you had wanted lateral moves and different looks for your organization. I think that's where teams can be creative. I
0: hope
2: all the
0: you're
2: time,
0: right.
2: I'm
0: last year they did nothing.
2: Through.
0: Like last year's offseason was horrendous in the NHL.
2: Yeah.
0: Awful.
2: Agreed. Yeah.
0: All right, Mike Johnson on that. More coming up. Game two of the 4-game series down in the Bronx. Last night was not very 2025, right? Like last year they win that game. They
2: yeah.
0: blow the doors off the Yankees. And last night it didn't happen. Rodriguez comes in the 7th, gives up 2 home runs. You know, the 9th inning, again, I continue to emphasize, I thought the Springer at bat in particular was a really, really terrible at bat. You got Eric Lauer now going to the Dodgers. That kind of scares me. You know, the
1: yeah.
0: idea of Lauer.
1: It's like he's
0: going
1: to flourish and
2: yeah.
1: be a stud.
0: Yeah. Let's head down to Yankee Stadium. Here's our main man, Keegan Mathison, MLB.com. What sticks out more for you last night, Keegan? The decision to go to Rodriguez in the 7th and the way he performed, or, you know, the way Springer and Vladdy approached their at-bats in the 9th?
3: Those at-bats for me, Hayes, I mean, I think you nailed it. That's a game they win last year, and it's a game where they come up with a big hit last year. The Yariel decision, I love it. You know, it's not where you want to find yourself, but with Rodgers unavailable, man, Tommy Nance is on the IL. Some other relievers were down. I know everyone wants to play a manager. The solution is for a big league reliever to get one out before allowing 4 runs. Okay, that's the solution here. So to see those at-bats from Vladdy and then from Springer, it's just uncharacteristic, especially Springer in that 3-0 count where he had every opportunity to do something. Nothing came of it, man. The at-bats last year. You know something's going to happen. It's not even a question. It's just what it's going to look like. Will it be a single or a double? And even when it's happening, you don't have that confidence. Like last year, guys, I think fans had that confidence. It was how are they going to win this, not how are they going to screw this up. I think that's a real good example last night.
0: Yeah, I think you're right. And, you know, Springer, like Vladdy's taking up a lot of oxygen, clearly. Every time we have you on, we're talking about him. And, you know, he did have himself a big day in Detroit over the weekend, and hopefully that sparks something. But Springer, like George was legitimately one of the 4 or 5 best players in the game last year, certainly in the American League. He was phenomenal, and he was their best player. He was their MVP from start to finish, including Game 7 in the ALCS, as we know. And this year, you know, he had the injury, but his numbers are, it's like 2025 didn't happen. Where it's almost like what I thought was going to happen after 23 and 24, Now we're just seeing it at 26. Like the numbers are staggering. He's hitting under 200. He's got an OPS of about 600. What is up with George? Like what are you hearing? What are you seeing? Why is it such a struggle for him?
3: You're right. It's like 1 year delay of what we feared and what we talked about so much there. It's you're seeing the version of Springer that we saw, unfortunately, a couple of years ago, which has been, looks a little slow, a little behind, and you're not seeing the power, which you absolutely need from George Springer. Okay. You don't need him to hit singles. He's the DH now. Like his outfield days are essentially over. If it's an emergency, he can do it, but the DH is here. He's going to play that every single time he's in the lineup. You need some power. You need more from Springer, just like you need more from Vladdy, but Springer's not getting enough attention. You're right. And if that is up top of the lineup, none of this is going to work. Like you need a leadoff hitter who you don't have to be George from last year. Okay. We knew there would be a bit of a regression, but you need it to be close. You need him to be hitting the high, you know, 280. You need him to have that OPS closer to 800 again. And you need there to be some big blows. Like he is one of the best power hitting leadoff men of all time. Like he is a rare type of hitter in the leadoff spot, second all time in leadoff home runs. We're just not seeing it. He hasn't been healthy. He hasn't had a chance to get into a groove. And that swing yesterday, guys, that's the first time I've seen a swing like that from George. Man, weeks, a couple months almost, going back to the start of the season.
0: With Keegan Mathison, game two, Jays Yankees tonight. The Yankees were stealing bases like crazy last night, and you know they were challenging the defensive issues that the Blue Jays have had. Like Varsho got challenged on a play early in the game. Now he made the play, but it was somewhat staggering that the Yankees took the base or tried to. What does that tell you about how the Yankees and other teams are perceiving the Blue Jays, their defensive issues, maybe some of the issues that the pitchers and the catchers in particular have had with either holding base runners or, you know, throwing strikes, I guess. What did you make of the way the Yankees kind of attacked the Blue Jays last night?
3: And nobody's scared of the Blue Jays defense anymore. And that is lets the Yankees be the aggressor, which is a dangerous game to play. The Blue Jays defense, it kept teams from dictating the game. It kept the other team from being the aggressor and pushing the envelope and pushing the game. And that's so valuable. I know it's not an obvious, flashy, sexy thing that's going to show up every single night. And if you're sitting home on your couch and watching a game and having a beer, you're not going to notice that as the cool thing. But it really matters. I can't overstate how much that matters, especially when your lineup is not doing much. Okay, if you're going to have average defense, you need to hit. Right now, the Blue Jays need to be playing perfect defense to win, and they're not. And it's a confusing thing because not much has changed, Hayes. I mean, Bo Bichette's gone, but he wasn't a good defender. That hasn't changed anything. Ernie Clement is not playing as good as he has defensively. Dalton Varsho is not making some of the catches he's made. Even that home run from Bellinger off the top of the wall. And I know this is picky and greedy, but I was thinking to myself, man, Dalton Varsho normally makes that catch, so it's tough. And even the throw, I mean, that's a lack of, you know, being scared of Varsho there. The team's going to run on him. His arm has not bounced all the way back. It has been tested, and he has not made many of those throws. That was just a bit of a foolish decision to run. But, man, he is not reaching the velocity he used to. That's a scary thing.
1: Keegan, I think Schneid said it the other day where, like, are we officially in the part of the season where everyone's forgotten about last year? And, like, I think John brought it up, and it's like, you know, everyone was riding the high, and it was like the fans are showing up at the ballpark, but it's like the joy and kind of everything, Vladdy's playoff performance, it's officially all gone, isn't it?
3: Oh, that's years ago now. And, oh, dog, even being here in New York, of course, it's a lot of national or New York media's first shot to the Blue Jays again. So you're hearing all those questions. Does this remind you of last year? And Vladdy was just like, dude, no, it's last year. I don't think about it. It's not in my mind. John Schneider said the same. I mean, when Schneider walked past us to his office yesterday, I kind of pulled him aside. I said, Schneider, did you know that this is a rematch of ALDS? And he just kind of burst out laughing and said a couple things to me and walked away. You know, it's become a running joke around here of like, yeah, dude, we get it. This is the rematch. But that feels like it's 5 years ago, man. Nobody cares. And this is the part of the season where the celebration, I mean, God, it should have been over the time the first pitch was thrown on opening day. But I know there's been, you know, a prolonged kind of period of afterglow from last year. This doesn't look or feel like last year yet. They have not captured that magic yet. Granted, at this time last year, they weren't great. You know, this was more around the time that they really caught fire. But I think it's time, even O-Dog, to stop thinking about recapturing last year's identity and do something different. You know, establish an identity that's going to work this year. Maybe that's elite defense. Maybe it's better pitching than we've seen in the past. Whatever it is, I don't care. But 2025, it's tempting to just try to recreate that over and over and over again. And maybe that's not possible. Maybe you need to take a different road to get to the same place.
0: Well, a guy that wasn't here last year is on the mound tonight in Dylan Cease. And, I mean, this is his first time in Yankee Stadium as a Blue Jay. What do you expect from him tonight?
3: Guys, I think this is a Cy Young contender, Dylan Cease. I really do. I mean, I've voted on the Cy Young Award plenty of times, and I look at innings and ERA and strikeouts to start that conversation, and he's looking awfully good when it comes to that right now. Cease has some of, if not the best stuff in the American League as a starter. And what excites me now is that he's throwing seven innings, not just five and a third. Like, 5 1/3 was kind of the classic Dylan Cease outing. And that's cool, yeah, but it strains your bullpen. It feels a bit too much like that modern starter who can't go deep. If he is throwing seven innings, I mean, look out. He's got a clear path to be top three Cy Young Award finisher, and he's got a real shot to take a run at this thing. Man, he has exceeded every expectation I had, and my expectations were of a guy who signed the biggest free agent deal in team history, right? So this has been impressive as hell. He is fascinating to watch. And if he is in the zone and establishing himself like that, he is pretty close to unbeatable. We've seen him lose the zone and what that looks like. But, man, when he's on, good luck, man. I do not envy the Yankees hitters.
0: I'm with you there. Enjoy it tonight, Keegan. We'll do it later in the week.
3: You got it, fellas. Take care.
0: Keegan Matheson joining us here on the Maple Toyota Hotline. 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All right. Well, we'll see what they got tonight. See what the Jays have in store tonight. Mike Johnson coming up here in a few moments, and we'll get to something to chew on based on what Wemby did last night, what we've seen from the likes of McDavid, Ohtani, Josh Allen. See who we would pay to see play the most. So we'll get to that and more coming up. Best bets still to come later in the hour. Overdrive continues up on YouTube Live.
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5: On the 401 eastbound Collectorate Avenue Road, the left lane blocked with a crash. It's slow from the 403. On the DVP northbound past Bayview-Lauristal, vehicle blocking the right lane. It's slow from the Gardner. South 404, troubles at Finch have cleared. Still backed up from the 407 south to the 401 on the QEW now. Eastbound at Cawthra, collision in the right lane. It's slow from Aaron Mills Parkway in town. Kingston Road east of Shepherd, a crash investigation causing delays through that intersection. Also slow through Bloor and Ossington for a police investigation. 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From the Newstalk 1010 Traffic Center, I'm Adil Lakhani.
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0: All right, Mike Johnson coming up. Best bets still to come. Something to chew on brought to you by Boston Pizza. This playoffs, BP is summoning the hockey gods to tilt the ice in Canada's favor. Join us and feast like a hockey god on our new playoff menu. See you for puck drop at your local BP. You got Vegas, Colorado starting tomorrow. You got the Habs down at Carolina on Thursday. But with the performance that Victor Wembanyama put on last night, and he said after the game, he took it personally that Shea won the MVP and
1: love that comment too. He just didn't say, I know Shea's great. He was pissed.
0: Absolutely.
1: I love it.
0: Yeah. Said, just what you just said. Absolutely. Like, I'm here to play. He is so good, man.
2: Yeah, he is.
0: Asking the question, you have these four athletes. I guess you could go off the board too if you choose to. Who would you want to see up close and personal more? McDavid, Wemby, Ohtani, or Josh Allen? I think those are the big four right now, the big four sports. You know, like the freaks of nature that they just supply so much entertainment value and such a unique viewing experience.
1: I think I have to select, I've told you guys before how the trainers from the New York Rangers got me tickets courtside to see Kevin Garnett when he was in his prime. And to see him, it was one of the craziest individual performances I've ever seen because he was so much bigger and so much better than everybody. It was like men against boys. To watch that performance and then to bring that to Wemby, I can't imagine what it would be live. Like if he got court sides or something like that, it would be outrageous. I'm going Wemby.
2: Wemby's legs look too long for his body. Like when I watch him, it looks awkward. I'm sorry. It just looks weird to watch him because he's such a freak. Physically.
0: Yes.
2: And, like, it's
0: not a normal body type.
1: Hey, no, but the guy's a freak of nature, and you know what he's doing? The boys out in the range at Coppenwood, you know who they were talking about? Not Montreal Canadiens. They were talking about Wemby.
0: Yes.
2: Yeah.
1: And I was like, this guy's legit.
0: 24 rebounds or something, a few blocks.
2: So, as much as I say that, would you love to be on the field to watch Josh Allen? Like, Josh Allen is impressive. I was going to say Mahomes, though, too. In his If Mahomes could get back to where he was a couple years ago, just dominating and controlling play and that, like those guys, back in the pocket. Like, keep in mind, like, Allen is a specimen.
0: Yes, he is.
2: Mahomes isn't. He's a small guy, but very agile. Like, seeing them up close and personal, pretty impressive if you were like Fields.
0: Totally agree. And I know I'm lucky. I've seen McDavid live a bunch.
2: Yeah.
0: And I saw Ohtani play in the World Series 4 times at the Rogers Center in the building. It was incredible.
2: Yeah.
0: So I'm taking that into consideration. I haven't seen Wemby yet up close and personal. I think I gotta go Wemby because just the idea of being courtside, like you said, like painting that picture. And listen, the Knicks, we could have Wemby at the Garden or, Shea Gildas-Alexander at the Garden in 2 weeks for the NBA Finals. Like, that will be electric.
1: Dude, let's go to a game, man.
0: Do you know how much tickets are going to cost for the NBA Finals at the Garden?
1: You don't think we have contacts to get into that building to watch?
0: No, I don't think we do. I don't think we do for the Finals. I think we could have got in there in the first round. First round, we could get in there.
2: You could get in there. It's
0: probably
2: just
0: last
2: cost
0: round
2: you.
0: Against Philly. We're not getting in there for the if Wemby's in town or Shea's in town, NBA Finals, with the U.S. Open at Shinnecock on Long Island. Do you know crazy it's going to be down there? It'll be crazy.
1: Is that little Corey Pavin get an exemption? Is he going to wheel around Shinnecock with that little bullseye putter in his mustache?
0: I hope so. Hitting 5 woods, 205. Yeah,
1: those old Cleveland Voss.
2: Would you guys go clubs. If you could go to both?
0: Oh, wow.
1: Dude, what a day.
0: I think we could get into the U.S. Open.
1: If you could go to Shinnecock and watch, like, around a hole for couple hours and then leave at 3 p.m, go clean up and go to the Knicks game. What a day.
0: That is an outrageous day. Outrage. Someone's doing it. I guarantee you.
1: You know it.
0: Heavy hitters in New York that'll be doing it.
2: Yeah.
0: But, I've said for a while, I think Josh Allen, has been the most entertaining athlete in sports. And that one's a like new stadium, 50-yard line, watching number 7 put on a clinic. Or 17 put on a clinic. 17 yeah. put on a clinic. I think that would be,
2: impressive.
0: Pretty high on the list as well.
2: Yeah.
0: For sure. Anyway, that's the news yeah. Wemby was making, and I'm curious to see how Shea responds, and I'm curious to see what the Knicks and Cavs have in store tonight.
1: It's gonna be awesome. And Hazy, I just want to let you know, since I brought up you're getting stung by the bees, like there's stories getting floated to me of animal attacks on the golf course from different like species.
2: Well,
1: crazy.
2: Think about it. Like you go to Florida, there's alligators.
0: Yes, I
1: know. One of our good buddies, and I don't think he cares that I would tell this story. Donnie Nichols, Buffalo Donnie, he got beat up by a wild turkey last year, and I'm not kidding. He got attacked. He did.
0: Yeah, I remember that vaguely, but like beat up seems extreme, but yeah, you could be right.
1: He told me and the word around up at that golf course in Aurora.
0: At Beacon, yeah.
1: Beacon Hall, they said Buffalo Donnie got beat up by 2 turkeys. And like real turkeys.
2: Not like a nickname for 2 turkeys.
1: Next time we talk to BD, we're going to have to ask him if he actually got beat up, but that is the rumor of that story.
0: Wow, that's
1: attacked
0: here,
1: and
0: man.
1: Beat up by 2 turkeys.
0: Listen, you get a Canadian geese out there that aren't in a good mood or something.
1: Dude, they got attitude problems too.
0: Big
1: Stephen
0: time.
1: Rice, my buddy, I played with him in Carolina. He went golfing out in Whistler and he parked his cart and he had to go over this mound out in Vancouver to hit a shot and then come back to the cart. As he came over the mound, there was 2 giant black bears in his golf cart eating his lunch.
0: Dude, terrifying.
2: Dad, you just drive.
1: He said
2: like
1: he was so scared, like he just started sprinting.
0: Yeah.
1: 2 giant black bears.
0: That's a different beast. Like you talk about gators in Florida, which is legit, man. You go look for balls and they're in there. That is terrifying. But you go out west and there's bears and...
1: I ain't going on a course. Me and Frankie are heading out there on Thursday. I gotta get the lowdown. Bears? I don't do bears.
0: No,
1: man.
0: Me neither.
1: No way.
0: Like, are grizzlies in that area?
2: In
0: like,
2: Kelowna area? You'd have to probably check. But
1: I think they got those big brown bears, man. You know those big ugly
0: That's what
1: ones?
0: I'm saying, dude. Those things, like black bears, they'll still beat the hell out of you. But
1: they're
0: may
1: in
0: just
1: Muskoka.
0: Kinda...
1: They just eat your garbage and stuff.
0: Right.
1: I think those brown bears, they will take you into
2: they
1: their little
2: for
1: cave.
2: Keeps.
0: You're
2: yeah,
0: in big trouble.
2: Keeps.
0: Like big, legitimately big trouble.
2: I don't know, but like animals can cause a problem, especially you're on their turf. They're
0: yes,
2: not on yours, right?
0: Totally.
2: The only thing you have is a weapon, and that's your whatever club you happen
0: man,
2: to be carrying.
0: That ain't stopping.

0: know.
1: It's a miracle I'm still around. But
2: wow. You made it, man. I love the story. The story has kept me going all weekend.
1: Thank you. So I guess the New Jersey Devils announcing that Sheldon Keefe will return next year as their head coach.
2: I find it somewhat surprising. Like we talked about in Edmonton, why isn't there an adjustment? Why isn't there this and that? The trend that was happening, you get a new GM. But I'm almost glad they kept him. It's like put the onus on the players. Like,
0: well,
2: you guys figure it out.
0: Well, Sooney met this is his second time around in Jersey there. He was there before. You know, he must see something there. Or he might have talked to the players, and the players are like, it's on us. We got to be better. Like, they had injuries. Mm-hmm. That's a very interesting case study. Is New Jersey a better team than they showed this year? If you get a healthy Jack Hughes, you get a healthy top 50 Dougie, you know, you might be onto something, because that Luke Hughes has found another level this year. He's a hell of a player. So yep.
2: I personally think that team, watching them play, they're a bunch of powder puffs. Like, they're nothing. They want to zoom around and toe drag, and they brought in, who's the kid from San Jose they brought in, 28?
1: Timo Meier.
2: Meier. I don't know what happened to him, but he was a 50 goal scorer, wasn't he?
0: 40. They
1: 40.
0: Gave him
2: 40
0: million.
2: Goal scorer. Yeah, they paid him, and I don't know. They are so easy to play against, and they are looking for such an easy game. They seem small in big moments. Markstrom, I thought he was elite. Jamie, I thought he was on the cusp of being in that kind of elite company. He hasn't been the same since he's got to Jersey. I don't know. There's something about that team I don't like. There's an example of a team that could use a shakeup and have a totally different look, because they got some pieces that I think other teams would be interested in.
0: Yeah.
2: Whether they do it or not,
1: I got a new GM, right?
0: Like it'd be interesting to see if they're been active or not. I'm getting sent videos of bears on golf courses out west, Kananaskis.
1: Cool.
0: Dude, Natasha, who used to work with us at TSN.
1: Stanishevsky wrote you.
0: Yes.
1: Yeah.
0: Natasha just sent me the picture of a bear, like on the golf course, and she took a video of it. So, it's very cute. I'm like, I'd be running the other way.
1: It's not cute.
0: It's insane.
2: It's not cute.
1: I don't mess
2: at all
1: with bears ever.
0: Now, maybe it's a
1: funny
0: baby bear or something.
2: Dude, you show me you want to see me run like horrified for my life? Give me a bear or give me a snake. I'm out. And I am Forrest Gump. I'll run back to Ontario.
1: Snakes I can handle. I've never had an issue with them. Bears, though, like, because you're right, they're up in Muskoka occasionally. I remember we went up there as, like, teenagers. We were staying at Cleveland House, I think it was. And there was a bear. Like, someone sent out big warnings, like, hey, there's a bear on site. And we were having ourselves an evening. And it was like 2 a.m. We're outside on a dock, and this thing went flying by us.
0: Really?
1: I've never been more scared in my life, because we had to find a way to get back to the cabins, and the bear was in that direction.
2: Dude,
1: so
2: the thing is, man, you get a bunch of boys back at your cottage that are mangled at 3 a.m. Guess what they want to do, Hayes? They want to fire up the barbecue.
1: Right.
0: Yeah.
2: And that is dangerous stuff,
1: big
2: man.
1: Time.
2: You get a hungry, horny bear at 3 a.m. that smells those burgers.
1: You're flipping burgers.
0: Were you
1: like
0: Griff,
1: emerald?
0: Too, at the time?
1: Flush.
0: Were you Griff? Could you move at the time or no?
1: I was still actually athletic at that point.
0: Okay.
1: But it made no difference, Noodles. The most panic-inducing 100-meter walk of all time.
0: Of course.
1: Like, it's pitch black, and you're buckled, and you're like, there's a bear somewhere around here.
2: Johnny's probably got
1: trouble.
2: Bear stories, man.
0: I guarantee you that Johnny's mansion up north has a bear somewhere.
1: Okay.
0: I guarantee you.
1: Well, let's head overseas. Here's Mike Johnson, our TSN hockey analyst. Any bear activity around the Johnson headquarters or what?
3: Yeah, for sure. And what's crazy, I'm on an island, so you're like, you would be removed from bear or deer, but no. They go for the swim to check out the new island, trying to scope out new territory for food, but the good news is there's not a lot of food on the island so that they don't stay around. But yeah, like, we've had, last summer, there's a bear, a mama bear and a baby bear, which might be worse. Because the one thing that will always get a bear to attack is if it feels like it's offspring is being threatened. So if you just happen to walk by the baby bear, you don't even know he's there, or he's chasing your dog or something, and here comes mama bear, look out. I was terrified.
1: Yeah.
3: I'm not an outdoorsman. I don't carry guns around.

0: bow and arrows. Like, I can't do the bear. The nightmare fuel.
1: So, Johnny, are we talking your own private island?
0: No, no, no. I'm one of like 20 cottages on it. So.
2: Yeah. Johnny's okay. Got his own private island.
3: He's got his own, him and Beaver up there.
2: Exactly.
3: Well, people
0: no neighbors,
3: writing,
0: no interruptions.
3: Perfect. Saying that there's bobcat out there. Bobcat will keep you on your toes. You get a mountain lion chasing you down.
2: That's crazy.
3: You better get back in that car and get moving.
1: I will hurt Frank Corrado and leave him for the mountain lion if I have to save my own life.
3: Like, the prison rules.
0: Oh, yeah. Were you in the NHL? Like, we had a player meeting at Whistler. Maybe like 99. You were in the NHL then, for sure. Did you go to that player meeting? We played like the Chateau Whistler course.
1: No, I wasn't at that one. I went to Arizona and Tahoe.
0: Okay. And this one, you would leave your cart to go hit a ball. You'd look back to your cart, and there were multiple bears just dining out on your sandwiches and your chips. And no one thought it was anything strange.
3: Oh.
0: Like, there's dozens of bears the whole day. I'm like, this. How do you expect this to play? This is so unnerving. And then the fact that they felt it was so normal was crazy.
3: Terrifying.
0: I was every bit the Scarborough kid in that. I was like, nope, not for me.
3: Right.
0: This is life that is not for me.
3: Send a raccoon my way, I can take care of it. But anything else, no chance, man.
0: Yeah, no chance.
3: So, Johnny, the coaching job now available in Vancouver, Edmonton, mm-hmm. Toronto, L.A. We just referenced mm-hmm. that Sheldon Keefe is going to return to Jersey. But how do you see, though, let's stick with the Canadian teams, Vancouver, Edmonton, Toronto. Like, if you had to describe what kind of coach you think will end up in those three spots, how would you do that?
0: Well, I think Vancouver's the easiest because I think it's going to be Manny Malhotra.
2: Mm-hmm. Yeah.
0: I think he's in the organization. They won a Calder Cup 2 years ago. Great familiarity there. A lot of respect. Develop young players. Vancouver is in the midst of a rebuild. So a guy that can grow and develop and foster a good atmosphere is what they're looking for. So it would surprise me if he didn't get it. And from what I've heard, somebody asked to talk to Manny as a head coach, and Vancouver said no. So once you say no, you're sort of beholden to give him a better job. So, so I would expect Manny Malhotra in the developmental wing to get that job. The Edmonton one, guys, is fascinating to me because they've had a variety of different kinds of coaches. Clearly, it feels like they need an organized defensive coach. Their defensive play is not great. Their penalty kill is worse than that. They probably have to insulate their goaltenders a little bit. But he can't be so restrictive that their best players don't get to play, because I think they will bristle at the idea of dumbing it down too much. Like, I don't think Connor and Leon would like to play a game that Austin Matthews plays this year. Defensive starts, chipping it out. Like, I don't think that's what they want to do. So you got to find somebody who can do a bit of both there. And that might be, I mean, Cassidy obviously is would make sense there because he is so organized and so disciplined and forces his team to play his way, but hopefully would have the sort of flexibility to let those big guys go. That one would make sense there. For Toronto, Hazy, I think the hire will tell you a lot of what the vision of Chayka and Sundin is. If we read the tea leaves, it feels like they're wanting us to go back towards what Sheldon Keefe did. Puck possession, offensively inclined, rush-based, pass the puck up the ice, not dump it in, get it back to the point and crash. Like, I don't think that's what they want to do as a primary option. You want it to be part of your game, but not the entire thing. So you have to look for maybe coaches that can do that. And then I don't know, Hazy, as far as the timeline, are the Leafs going into a rebuild? Or are they doing a retool and trying to win again next year? That probably would say rebuild David Carl, Jay Woodcroft. Retool, maybe a different name that maybe has a bit more win-now vibe to them.
1: Johnny, where did the rush philosophy and the puck possession and all the fancy stuff get the Leafs in critical moments? Like, that's nothing that they've ever mm-hmm. won with, so why would they want to revert back to it? That is like one of the biggest questions.
0: What did the dump and chase get them?
1: Oh, okay. Well, it took them to Game 7 against the Florida Panthers where they played like dogs and lost it, but it was, I don't know. Just to revert back to, you know, we all know what it gets them in the playoffs. There's just not enough there. There's not enough there, that style of play. There's got to be, I guess the only answer is, Mike, and I'm not questioning that style, it's just there's got to be some kind of balance.
0: Yeah, that's exactly it. Oh, you're 100% right. It can't be all one way. It can't be all the other way. Either one of them is not good. Yeah. Finding a happy medium, and I think you're probably right, the way you play in the regular season, if it is slightly more tilted to that sort of possession, rush, you know, that make plays kind of idea, you would have to dial it back from maybe where you were in the regular season to some different kind of balance for the postseason and figure out different ways to do it. 100%. I'm not saying it was the right way to do it, but there's two parts to the equation. What works in the playoffs is one conversation. How do you got to play to get there is another. Like, you got to play well enough to get there, right? And I think that's part of it as well. The dump and chase stuff didn't get them anywhere near it. And people will talk about last year division title, 2 years ago, if you want to call it that, division title, second round. That was carried by, we know, goaltending, power play, stars. That was not a strength of system team. That was strength of individual greatness team, including both goaltenders. That's hard to bet on year after year. So, yeah, I think there will be a significantly different approach with the puck next year than what they had this past year.
2: So, Johnny, we talked about the Leafs being a skilled team and power play and goaltending, all of that. What do you make of the Montreal Canadiens? You do a bunch of their games and, and them moving on. You know, they seem to have a little bit of everything, and the coach is, every button he's pressed seemed to have worked so far. What do you make of them and winning in Game 7 in overtime?
0: Yeah, it's funny, isn't it? It's like when you win, you've got all the answers. Like, it's not like Montreal went into Buffalo and played great last night. Right? Yeah. Like they were outplayed for large chunks of that game. But when your goalie's magnificent and their depth players, which I think they've got a better handle on what depth players make sense, especially in the playoffs. Like their star players are not really doing it at 5-on-5, but having big, fast, strong depth players that are good defensively, I think there's something to that. And those guys are the reason why they won Noodles in the second round. It's what, you know, what Newhook has done and Deneau and Bolduc and Doc and those kind of guys. And they have a couple puck moving defense. That Lane Hutson is a special, special player.
2: Yeah.
0: He's a guy that makes everyone around him better. I don't care how big he is. He's a special player. So they are really good and they still have not sort of played their best because their best players at 5-on-5 haven't been very productive. Now they probably will have to be against Carolina, but they can win different ways. Montreal, and this is where maybe to your point, different styles don't, now there are some that they would prefer, but they can win defensive games. They can win with their goalie. They can win with their power play. They can outscore you. We've seen some high scoring games. They can play a physical game. They can do a bit of everything, even if it's away from their preferred style, and still be successful. And that's sort of the goal of most teams, to be that balanced that no matter how the game is played, they'll have a good chance of winning it.
1: Johnny, of the four teams remaining, whose goaltending do you trust the most?
0: That's a very good question. Not Vegas. I'll work my way down. You know, not Carter Hart. Unfortunately, he's done a lot of winning since John Tortorella showed up, but I'm still not sure that he's, you know, as good as the others. Is Wedgwood, who maybe was the best goal in the league this year with the fewer starts, but the experience factor for him, although Dobish doesn't have much experience and Freddie doesn't have much playoff experience. I don't know. Dobish, basically in the second half of the year, was really good. Really good. So it's been 45, 50 games. I guess I would say I have about the same in Freddie and Dobish. And I think I have a lot of faith in Colorado because Colorado plays good defense. And so the goaltenders maybe don't have to do quite as much or be quite as good. But would it surprise anyone if in every single, let me not Montreal. Montreal might be the team with the least likely backup to get a start in this next round. Like Blackwood, sure, that makes sense. Or Wedgwood, I don't even know whichever one it goes. You know, Carter Hart, if he gets pulled, somebody else. Like, nobody is beyond a pull and missing a start, except for maybe Dolvish. I think he's probably got enough, the most leash to have an off game or two and still have the net.
1: Johnny, do you think that we're finally going to get that crazy summer? I know there was talk about the Leafs and maybe everyone's available, you know, except Austin Matthews, and teams talking about Billy Guerin was talking in Minnesota. Do you think we might get a wacky summer where teams are finally like, we got to make some changes?
0: I hope so. I think the history of the league would lead me to hedge against that. But we have several teams that are in the mood for significant changes with significant players. And that in itself is unusual. So at least the setting is ripe for some stuff to happen. Plus you have some more money in the system. I would look at offer sheets. You know, you could be aggressive with an offer sheet to a whole whack load of different players for $4 to $5 to $6 to $7 million and make life difficult for certain teams. So I hope so, but I don't know. We say this every year. We hope so, and it doesn't always quite pan out.
3: No, exactly. Unfortunately, yeah. That's kind of what I'm bracing for, but I hope I'm surprised, pleasantly surprised. All right, Johnny, enjoy yourself over there. We'll do it again soon.
0: Hi, fellas. Have a good week, and watch out for the Bears.
3: Yes.
2: Yes.
3: We're on it.
0: Not good at all.
3: Mike Johnson, our TSN hockey analyst. Now we're getting pictures of different wildlife out there. This is great.
1: Don't need it. Don't need to see them. No way. Yeah.
2: Scary stuff.
3: Don't need it.
2: Got a note saying that there's cougars in Kelowna.
3: Yeah, definitely. That's what I'm saying, man. We're talking, that's the Wild West out there. You get deep into Kelowna.
2: We're in the mountains.
3: Like, yeah, exactly. That's grizzly, cougar. I don't know. Is that wolf country? Are there wolves cruising around out there?
2: I don't know. Just be mindful.
1: Dude, possibly. Like any kind of cougar,
3: those things are terrifying.
1: Dude, there's a video out there of a guy hiking in California and this cougar just goes and he leaps, he skids along the ground. Try to find it, Joe. Mm-hmm. And he goes 30 feet and I'm just like, that would be the most horrifying thing.
2: Just get some bear spray. I don't know, it may not be legal, but try and get some
3: bear
2: spray.
3: Sure it is, but I don't think it does anything.
2: Well, it might give you a few seconds while you run, right?
3: Spray it
2: in that direction.
3: Yeah, it could.
2: But,
3: all right, Best Bets coming up, powered by FanDuel. Overdrive continues, TSN 1050 and up on TSN 5.
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5: On the 401 eastbound Collectorate Avenue Road, a collision blocking the left lane. It's slow from the 403. West 401 delays Kennedy on and off to the 427. On the DVP, northbound at Bayview Bloor, an earlier crash now blocking both the center lane and right lane. It is slow going from the Gardner, in fact, backed up to Jarvis. Further northbound delays on the DVP, Don Mills through the 401. South 404 delays the 407 south to Eglinton. If you're westbound on the Gardner, it's slow approaching Jarvis to past Spadina. And again, from Kipling to the 427, delays through the intersection of Bloor and Ossington for an ongoing police investigation. From the News Talk 1010 Traffic Center, I'm Adil Lakhani.
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3: 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Some NFL news. They're going to Nashville in 2030 for the Super Bowl.
2: Love it.
3: So that's kind of cool.
2: We have to go there. Please.
3: I think we got to find a way to get down there. Yeah. Have
2: Nashville.
3: To.
2: Nashville. My favorite city, God. Man.
3: It's a great town. It's a great, great town.
2: The best. The best. I love that.
3: So that's going on. And I think more international games in the future. You know, eventually they're going to get to an 18-game season. Every team plays at least one international game. And
2: crazy.
3: I'm curious where Toronto stands on that. You know, they're going to Australia, Brazil. They've been in Europe forever. Can we get a game back in Toronto? Is that possible?
1: Awesome. I think it would be cool, Brian, but I would say very unlikely.
3: Yeah, I don't know. I mean, MLSC and the Bills worked out that little deal. You know, can you get the Bills to play their international game in Toronto? I don't see why that can't happen, but
14: never know.
3: I know what happened 10, 15 years ago. I remember how ugly it was.
2: We
3: 15
2: push
3: years ago, 20
2: we
3: years ago.
2: Push for it.
3: Yeah, let's see it happen. Let's get an NFL game back to Toronto, though.
2: Exactly.
3: All right, good stuff. Thanks to everyone behind the scenes for helping out. We appreciate it. Everyone for tuning in today. 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We're out of here. Enjoy your evenings. Enjoy the games tonight. We're back tomorrow at...
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5: On the 401 eastbound collector at Avenue Road, the left lane still blocked with a crash. Heavy delays from the 403 west 401. Slow from Kennedy on and off to pass the 427. On the DVP northbound at Bayview, Bloor, a collision still has the center and right lanes blocked. It's backed up on the Gardner to Spadina. Further northbound on the DVP, delays past Don Mills to the 401. South 404 delays from the 407 south to Lawrence. Traffic is slow. 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
2: What's going on?
3: How are we doing this afternoon?
1: Noodles, I am so happy to see you today, my friend. I love you like a brother, because I've been holding on to this story that I want to tell you that made me laugh all weekend, and I had to stop myself from touching my phone about our fearless leader here, our boy. Because you know what he's like, and you know just all about them.
3: Yeah.
1: I am playing golf at Coppenwood.
3: Yes.
1: With PGA Tour professional. It's Matty Scobie.
3: Yeah.
2: Okay.
1: And we round a corner on one hole, and he says to me, this is where Hazy had his little incident at the member guest. And I was like, well, maybe Hazy got into Grandpa's cough medicine and, like, geared down or something he wasn't supposed to. I mean, he did something stupid. I don't know. But I was like, oh, do tell. So he says that Hazy B was looking for a ball and got stung by two bees on his eyeballs.
3: Dude.
1: And was keeled over. And it was a problem.
3: Yes, a problem. I thought I was dying. I almost dropped, dropped, and rolled right into the pond.
1: When he told me this story.
3: Dude, I didn't know where you're going with that, but that is true. Date
1: well,
3: true.
1: Yeah, you know you don't do anything stupid, but when I heard this story, I'm like, man, did he do something goofy? And this guy says, this guy got stung by two bees and was incapacitated. I was laughing to myself all long weekend.
2: Well,
1: because I know what you're like if things are a little bit like...
3: Three.
1: What?
3: Dude, I got hit. Okay, so let me tell the story because it was on 10 at Coppenwood. There's water on the right. It's not a lot of water at this place. And I hit a sky hook that goes up and lands into kind of where the water and fescue is. But we're playing, you know, it's a member guest. It's like a competitive thing.
1: Yeah.
3: So generally speaking, I'd be like, all right, that's dead. You know, I'll drop and try to hit a ball.
1: You start sniffing for it.
3: Yeah. And I'm like, I got to go look for this thing. And I find it and it's kind of nestled almost on the bank of the water in all this fescue. And I reach in because it's an unplayable, but I'm like, yeah, I think it's me. And dude, I started screaming because these things attacked me. I must have hit literally the whole nest with my golf ball.
2: And
3: I got one in the neck. I got one in the eye. I got one in the hand. I dropped. I've never been stung before in my life. Like, bees and I have a very good relationship. I leave them alone. They leave me alone.
1: So, dude, were you out of the tourney?
3: No, I kept playing. I actually hit a great shot on 11 and then missed the putt.
2: Were you stung?
1: But did you look like the guy from Something About Mary?
3: Yes, dude. I was, like, up here. It was crazy. Like, yeah, my eye was exploding. My neck was exploding.
2: You're lucky that you're not allergic. You remember that, the movie with Martin Short? Whereas, I think
3: totally.
2: It's like, I'm fine, and he turns to him, and he's like completely swollen.
3: Well, Noodles, like, I had no idea what my reaction was going to be. So I'm walking off thinking, I might be in big trouble here. I have no idea. I've never been stung in my life. I'm 42 years old. I start calling into the clubhouse. I need ice. I need Tylenol. I need Advil. I might need paramedics out here. I
1: thought he said that they were going to call a paramedic for a beast for multiple.
3: They sent Scobie out, Jack, our boy Jack. Everyone was coming out. And then you feel like a loser because a hole later you're
1: fine. Such a loser.
3: And here's the worst part. So at a tournament like this, it's 120 guys. This is
1: and everyone, let me guess, everyone caught with the.
3: It spread like wildfire. I pull in and people are like, how you feeling? I'm like, you gotta leave me alone. Cause now I'm embarrassed, right? Cause now I have overcomplicated the whole thing and overcompensated for the stings. But dude, I got hit so hard and I didn't know what hit me. Like, these things came at me. I had no idea. I reached down, and next thing you know, I'm doing this and fighting, and I'm doing, like, kung fu fighting.
1: I laughed all weekend.
3: The Hazy incident on 10 green.
1: Dookie just got in my ear and said, Hazy bees.
3: Hazy bees. That's a good one.
1: I loved it.
3: Yeah.
1: By the way, couple shout-outs for the golf course. Dennis, the super. No course in Ontario is in better
3: best
1: shape than that.
3: Of the best.
1: Best
3: no
1: of the
3: better.
1: Best. That guy has got that, like, Augusta National.
3: Yep.
1: Nowhere better as far as conditions. President of the golf club, Dan Quinn.
3: The
1: super
3: best.
1: Guy.
3: The
1: and
3: best
1: does
3: guy
1: a fantastic job. Everybody. And by the way, my friend Stealing.
3: It's starting
1: so,
3: Noodles. This
1: dude,
3: guy.
1: No, no,
3: people are coming up to me. They're like, hey, I saw O the other day. I'm going to connect with him. I'm like, all right.
1: Yeah.
3: Well,
1: Tux,
2: there we go.
1: Tux is back in my pocket. Johnny, he's going to be my
3: Johnny
1: new best
3: Canales,
1: friend.
3: Yeah.
1: Scobie, we are like best friends already. Jack, everyone's legendary, but I had to tell that story about the bees.
3: That's a true story, man. I almost died.
1: Because I just know how, like, you would just be mad at...
2: Rattled.
1: Everything.
3: Yes.
1: And well, God forbid, what I pray for is the person you were playing with and the other people. If you did that looking for someone else's ball, they would be dead to you.
3: Oh, dude, it would have been
1: dead,
3: murderous. Oh, my God. Goes, can you give me a hand? I think I'm in over here.
1: And you got stung by bees. It would be game over.
3: It was my ball, and I was playing terribly, so that added to it. It was, it was a story, man. It was
2: not fun. Bee stings, they piss you off.
3: Not fun. Wasp and, but now it's all good. Now I know that I'm good, so I won't have the same reaction. I'm all grown up.
1: Well, my Habs laid a bee sting on the Sabres last night.
3: What a game. I mean, what a series. I'll say this. The Habs have played 14 games, and pretty much every game has been thoroughly entertaining to watch.
1: Totally agree. Other than the blowout 8-3 loss, it's like...
3: But even that, they were up 3-0 or 3-2 or whatever it was.
1: Yeah, to even respond like that from getting pumped 8-3 is incredible. Because when you get pumped like that later in the series, maybe it starts creeping in your head. It's the end of the line. Maybe our goalie doesn't have a save. And to respond like that, I give that Montreal Canadiens a ton of credit.
3: I totally agree.
2: I agree. Because that was, you know, both game sevens haven't been their best. You know, in Tampa, they have 9 shots on goal, but they found a way to get it done. I thought Dobish was unbelievable against Tampa in game seven. Last night, a couple big, big saves. You know, they got the timely goals. You know, Buffalo looking for the game winner. I thought they were too loose in overtime. This was a weird play. You know, Dahlin into Thompson and then over check here in the neutral zone.
3: Thompson had a couple of those just floating around.
2: You know what? And again, I think Buffalo's in great shape moving forward. Both these organizations are young. They're exciting. They're skilled. They've got decisions to be made in Buffalo, but that's a bad game-winning goal first and foremost. UPL. I know he picks it up slightly late, but that's far enough out. That's not a 120-mile-an-hour shot. It drops on him. The puck shouldn't have got to him. Put it that way. You win a draw in the offensive zone, and somehow it ends up in the back of your net. There's mistakes to be made, including the goaltender. But Montreal, man, they deserve their flowers. They're resilient. And here's the crazy, scary thing, if you're looking at it, guys. They didn't get their best performances from Caulfield, Slavkovsky. The pass from Suzuki to Bolduc was all world, but outside of that, he was pretty quiet. Like their big boys didn't really show up in the last couple games, so that's a good sign.
3: I agree with you. I was thinking the same thing. Damidov has been quiet. You know, Caulfield, Slavkovsky, 5-on-5, kind of a ghost the last two games. Yeah. It's been more Deneau. It's been. Yeah.
2: Anderson's got to be on your list.
3: Absolutely, dude. I mean, there's one guy on the list now. There haven't been any other games.
2: Yeah.
3: You name it, like, that's Rue Newhook. Like, name the street after him. The guy, two game sevens in a row where he's got the game winner.
1: You know what stuck out to me, Brian and Jamie, is the way that their decor is constructed and how everyone brings something a little bit different to the table. Yeah. And an excellent job by Gortz and Kent Hughes by seeing an asset like
3: Dobson.
1: Dobson was out there. Who's number 8? His name just
2: Matheson.
3: Oh, Matheson. Yeah, they just locked him up.
1: Matheson. They could have easily said, you know what, we're moving away from you because we've got these young kids and we've got, you know, Hudson and all these guys and we're just going to let you walk for... Every team in the league is looking for a Matheson. You know why? He's mobile, he skates extremely well, and he's the guy that everyone thought, we need a guy that can get the puck to the forwards. Guess what he does very well? He moves the puck, he skates very well, so good on him to recognize that and keep the guy, as opposed to just dishing him off and saying, we're just gonna move away from that guy. He's a hell of a player, and they got Jack Guy back there with toughness. Everybody's a little bit different, and all of them together, it's an excellent decor. Excellent.
2: Yeah,
1: and Gooley, I love Gooley. I'll say it again.
3: Yeah.
1: He just
3: kind of blends in, but he's
1: effective and he's physical. And I think that somehow, some way, and I might be wrong, but I think he's quietly a leader back there for that decor.
2: Yeah.
1: Like I just think he brings that kind of energy and intensity. I really like him and I really like that decor. So good on the Habs. I can't give them enough props.
2: Right, they were awesome when they needed to be. It'll be interesting now moving forward. The argument Rust versus, you know, being tired type of thing. Like 14 games for Montreal where, you know, Carolina's had 12 days off. Frankie said last night, I laughed out loud, he said, some of Carolina could have gone and played in the World Championships, come back, and still had time to hang out. Like, 12 days is a lot, right?
3: Totally.
2: Like,
3: and it can go one of two ways,
2: right?
3: Right. Like, the Habs will either be out of gas, and Carolina's flying, and the first 20 minutes just feel like you're completely uphill, and it gets carried away, and you get blown out, and you got to reset and win game two. Or Carolina's just not feeling it, and Freddie's not seeing the puck right, and the Habs are, yes, they might be on fumes, but they're really good fumes. They're the most positive fumes you could get.
2: Yeah.
3: And I think they're going to push them. I really do. I think they can beat Carolina. I know they're an underdog, but I think they're a good team. And they've just got a magical vibe to them, the Habs. Like, you got to give credit where it's due. They've got that vibe. Guys like Newhook scoring big goals, and like, the two series could not have been any different. Like, in Tampa, it's 2-1 games and battle it out and just try to find a way to grind. Buffalo was the 80s basically all over again. It's back and forth, back and forth. They're going to have to revert closer to the Tampa series, clearly, with Carolina. But, you know, Dobish is red hot. I like his attitude. He said after the game, I'm not running out of steam. I could play 40 more games. Let's go.
2: Yeah.
3: You know, he's in a really good place. And, you know, they're relatively healthy. So I think the Habs have a real shot at winning this series. I really do. Wow. I think, you know, Marty St. Louis is pushing the right buttons. He's calling timeouts at the right time. He's kind of mastered that. You know, little subtle details, but okay, we need to call a timeout. We'll call a timeout. Like, just little things he's doing, flipping lines around. He had Suzuki double shifting last night, but effectively.
1: That Kapanen in last night.
3: Yeah. And, well, you know, they got a lot of things going for him.
2: Like, Suzuki played 30 minutes, 29, 30.
3: He was first and fourth line center last night.
2: Like, it is impressive. Again, I didn't think he offensively was as dangerous, but he's such a great player. But they've got a great mix of everything, like O talked about. They've kind of got an answer for everything. You want to play tough, okay, Josh Anderson kind of in there, you know.
3: Jack Eye will do it.
2: Jack Eye, like, they've got some guys who stand up for themselves physically. Oh, you want to play fast and skilled? Okay, well, let's see what Hudson and Caulfield and Demidov, like, this Demidov's starting to feel it now, right? You could see he's getting to middle ice and shooting the puck, got a great shot. Like, yes, Montreal has a little bit of their warts. You know, I think they get a little bit lost. Buffalo forechecked the hell out of them. Like, you got to give Buffalo some credit too, because
3: they were the better team
2: really
3: last
2: good.
3: Night from start to finish. But doesn't matter.
2: It doesn't matter. But Carolina's a different beast. The only difference in Carolina is I think Montreal has maybe a little bit more separating skill. But I said that about Ottawa, and Carolina just didn't
3: matter.
2: They
3: swept them during the regular season. You know, I don't know what that stands for, but we were talking about it last week. You know, like, Montreal has played Carolina very well. They've been very comfortable against Carolina. You know, and if you're Buffalo, it was just a magical season. It was a magical season that ends in overtime in game 7 of the second round.
1: Yeah, they got some questions to answer too, like Alex Tuch, like, you want to be paid $12 million, you want to be $12 million guy or whatever the hell you want to be paid.
3: Didn't have a point.
2: Yeah.
1: Didn't have a point and was like bumped off the line and was basically a ghost out there.
3: Yeah.
2: Yeah,
3: so,
2: I don't know what that is. Some answers. Like, I was hoping today a report would come out that, and then maybe it will in the next couple of days, Tage Thompson playing with a separated shoulder or something, because he was a guy, every time the puck's on his stick, the guy shoots a puck 100 miles an hour, like, for fun. And, you know, unbelievable move in overtime, but you're curling, dragging.
3: Waited
2: two
3: too
2: guys,
3: long. Curled,
2: like,
3: and dragged
2: three times.
3: Put
2: that puck
3: times.
2: Through the net. Like, again, easy in hindsight for me to sitting there in the studio to say. But it's just, I wanted more from those two, because I always felt that those two were going to be twin tower problems type of thing for any team, you name it, because they're just big and physically imposing. They just never, you know, dominated the way that we expected them to, especially, like you mentioned.
3: Thompson in particular is a great player. Like, not that Tuck isn't. Tuck's a good player.
2: Right.
3: Thompson's like a legit superstar in the league, like an ability to rip home 50 and take over games. And, you know, he probably didn't bring enough. And ultimately, you know, I wouldn't say goaltending was the reason Buffalo lost in the end, but it flip-flopped a lot.
2: Yeah.
3: And UPL to me, I thought he was fighting it last night.
2: Yeah, he looked a little shaky, yeah.
3: He just looked a little bit uncertain, and maybe that's just nerves.
1: Well, that's the other question that Buffalo has to answer. I don't think they're going to... I mean, everybody talks about everything when a season ends, and I don't think they're just going to walk away from this guy because their goaltending has been such a gong show in years past. But players, everybody thinks, like, okay, like, what's he going to do next year? Like... Buffalo kept continuing. Montreal and Buffalo, they were pulling their goalies a lot in the second round of the playoffs.
3: Mm-hmm.
1: And Jamie, I want to ask you, the NHL, everyone always says it's kind of a copycat league. Like, are teams going to move away? And I'm not saying, like, I'm just posing the question to you. If you look at the four remaining goaltenders that are left.
2: I saw the salaries.
1: Yeah, there's Carter Hart, there's Wedgwood and Mackenzie Blackwood. Yeah. And there's Dobish and there's Freddie Anderson.
2: Yeah.
1: And
2: you're right.
1: I don't know. There's not an $8 million guy in net, although there's only five superstar goaltenders left in the league, but it's fascinating the four goaltenders left. It really is.
2: You're right. And I saw the same information too. And it's funny because, you know, there has been a case study going back to Antti Niemi winning for Chicago, right? Like, you go, when you look at it, there has been starters in there, the Vasilevskis, the Bobrovskis, but then there have been that tandem situation where, you know, Marc-Andre Fleury into Matt Murray back-to-back seasons, so, you know, that type of stuff. Grubauer into Braden Holtby. Now, Holtby won the Vezina, I think, that year or the previous year. But, there's not a lot of money on paper in net, those final four teams. And it's maybe how the teams are constructed, but it comes back to what you said, oh, how many clear-cut 65-game starters that you would think are, you know, warranted superstars are there in the league? I think there's 6 to 8.
3: You know,
2: and the Sorokins and Shesterkins and Bobrovsky, Ottinger, Hellebuck.
3: Mm-hmm. This year is the exception to the rule, I think. Like, we just went through six straight years of Vasilevsky and Bobrovsky. So,
1: you're both right.
3: Monsters and Hall of Famers and all-time great goalies. But what it is proof, though, that it can happen. Like, you know, there's a lot of different ways to build a hockey team.
2: Yeah.
3: And, you know, if you have a great goalie, you're going to have to pay him. And if he's healthy and hot, you're in a great place. You know, look at the Habs in 21. Carey Price was unbeatable. They got to a cup final. They weren't a great team. They played like one. They played very well, and they were tight defensively, but Price was incredible.
2: Yeah.
3: But, you know, this year in particular is an outlier because everyone left, you know, as a tandem or an unproven guy. Now, maybe Dobish can be a 60-starter guy as he grows. He's still young. He's a rookie. But, you know, this year, some goalie's going to win it that we probably would not have picked 6 months ago and is going to break that chain. But it does just open the door for managers, you know, because, if there's only six or seven great goalies, then that means there's 25 teams in the league that don't have them. What are you going to do? Just put up a white flag and say we can't win now?
2: It's by committee.
3: Yeah, you got to go by committee. That's the
2: Buffalo
3: way it goes.
2: Buffalo has four. They've got Colton Ellis.
3: Right.
2: You know, who's
3: Devin
2: 25.
3: Levi, who I think
2: Devin
3: is
2: Levi's
3: there,
2: up and coming. But, you know, again, like that type of stuff. But there's decisions to be made. And we talked about Buffalo has a decision to make with Alex Tuck. You know, do they keep him and pay him $10 million? Or do they move on from him and try and find the next Alex Tuck type of thing? Because they do have depth in that organization. Got a lot of good young players coming, too.
3: That's it.
2: Crazy
3: Who are you going to spend your money on, right? Like, that's what it comes down to, because they've got Dahlin locked in, who is so good, man. Like, Dahlin.
1: Yeah, he is legit.
3: Dude,
1: he pisses people off.
3: Dangles as a defenseman. Like, do you know how rare that is to, like...
1: Well, dude, you remember the YouTube clips of him? I just remember working with Bobby, and he did a thing on him leading up to the World Juniors back when he was, like, a kid, before his draft year, and he was playing in a men's league at, like, 16 and just absolutely dangling and shredding everything out there.
3: Like, his hands, that is... You don't see that from defensemen a lot. Like, most of them are straight... Yeah. You know, they might make nice passes or plays, or they get a bomb for a shot or whatever. This guy gets pucks in, like, the slot and is dangling people. Like, he's so good.
1: And when he signed that contract, I was like, really? This guy's got to be making 11 sheets? I'm not sure about that.
3: Every penny.
2: Yeah.
3: Every penny.
1: So
3: Power
1: legit.
3: Looked good. Byram looked good.
1: Yeah. And you know just what's funny? you guys were talking about just the teams, and you got to find your own way to win, and you can't just fold up shop, which is fine. Some teams I do think need to rebuild and start over. But if you looked at that Montreal roster from last night, it's like you got Nick Suzuki on the first line. Like, it was up on a board. And, like, Jake Evans was the second-line centerman. Mm-hmm. And then, like, if you saw that in the beginning of the year, I don't think anyone would have said, wow, that's like a...
3: Dude, Deneau didn't have a goal in, like, the first 20 games of the year or something. Like,
1: no, I know,
3: LA
1: but
3: was...
1: just the actual roster.
3: No, I agree with
1: you. It's not like something where you're like, it's not like Colorado's roster.
3: Carolina's not much different. Like, if they're not that much different. You look at it on paper, you're like, all right, Jackson Blake, good player. Let's see what he's got. You know, okay, let's see what Taylor Hall can do.
1: Yeah. It's the Colorado roster, which is kind of loaded because it's
3: and Vegas, I would say, is pretty loaded, too.
1: Agreed. Yeah. But the rest, they're good teams. Like, it's a team sport. And if you're looking for a way that Toronto, and God knows if they have the mindset to do it, but if they can play with that energy, that intensity, and obviously they need some different personnel in there, maybe, just maybe, there's a chance. But I honestly don't know if it's in them. Do they want to bust their ass every single shift and pressure and work like that? I'm not sure. I'm really not sure. And I don't think anybody else around the NHL is sure of that either. Because they're just, it's their own program. Well, it's like,
3: we'll see who comes back, right?
2: Exactly.
3: Like, that's a big question.
2: John Chyka has been quite active, you know, since we talked last. You know, Pridham out. Who else? Derek Clancy out. You know, it seems like he's not shy to be, you know, putting his stamp on the organization, which is fair. That's what
1: I got a message for that David Carl out in Denver. You signed an 8-year extension there and enjoy the rest of your life. You want to uproot everything and the way coaches get hired and fired. It's just, that guy can have the greatest life. It's like, I don't know what his, you know, dreams of are for coaching, but it's like, I don't know. He would probably have to, you would have to pay him a Mike Babcock contract to get him here.
3: And, possibly.
1: And good on him. Good
3: now,
1: on
3: him. I don't know how much college hockey coaches are making.
1: You don't think the guy makes at least $4 million a year?
3: In college hockey?
1: I'll bet you my life he does.
3: Dude, college basketball, maybe. College football, there's a lot of programs that the guy
1: Doogie,
3: may not
1: Google
3: make
1: how
3: million.
1: Much David Carl
3: well,
1: makes at Denver.
3: A University of Denver hockey program? I'd be shocked if he made that kind of money.
2: He might make $1 million or two. I don't know if it's four.
3: I'm not sure he'd make $1 million. I don't know if he'd make $1 million.
2: I think I'm pretty sure those programs pay well. Like
3: Denver hockey,
1: it's between $3 and $4 million.
3: No chance he's making that kind of money.
2: Again, we're not going to look at his pay stub and
3: I want to know David Carl's pay stub. I want to know precisely his taxes.
2: Somebody will figure it out.
3: I want everything.
2: Here's the thing, and you're not wrong with what we're seeing at the coaching carousel. What if this guy's the next John Cooper, though, and it's 10 years? Or if he's, now Jared Bednar, you know, what if he can be a 9-10 year guy in an organization? Like, that's the thing. We are seeing turnover. Adam Foote gets let go after a year today, right?
3: Like, but he had a chance in Vancouver this year.
2: The minute that you look at it, the next coach there should be Manny Malhotra. He's, you know, RJ gets hired. Malhotra's been there in Abbotsford. Mm-hmm. They've developed him, all of that type of stuff. And it's probably the right play. I think they're trying to have a clean slate there. Not Adam Foote's fault, but I think clean slate. The spicy meatball and all that is Malhotra's kid, I believe, is
3: top 10. He's going to be a top 10 pick.
2: I thought he was ranked around 3
3: or
2: 4.
3: Well, he is. Like, he could go that high. Maybe the highest
2: ranked
3: center.
2: That's where Vancouver's choosing. So that's the crazy thing is, I don't know if he'd want to coach his kid. Do you want to coach your kid in the NHL?
3: Well, and also, if you're the kid, do you want your dad as a coach? I'd look at it through that lens. That's a Bronny LeBron thing.
1: Kevin Dineen had his dad as a coach in Philadelphia, Billy Dineen.
2: Yeah. Yeah.
1: Billy Dineen, well, Coach Kevin in Philadelphia. It's gotta be an awkward dynamic, though. Imagine being in the back of the bus and the boys are just carving.
3: I'd want nothing to do with that as a player.
2: It's hard. Adam Lowry had Dave Lowry recently in Winnipeg as the interim. And
3: it was ugly, too, down the stretch.
2: Well, it's tough because he's the captain of the team. He's gotta go to his dad and say, you know, we need a day off here. You're too hard on us. Or, you know, that type of stuff.
3: Well,
2: but there is
3: Bradley and, remember Bradley at TFC?
2: Yeah.
3: And it was ugly too. It was not good.
2: But Vancouver, you know, coming back to the coaching carousel, if Carl is the next up and coming thing and you believe he's good for your program, You figure out what that costs and you get it done instead of recycling somebody else. Well, that would be my thought.
3: We have a ChatGPT update on David Carl. Now this is not
1: dude, I'm telling
3: locked
1: you,
3: it's
1: wrong. Doogie just sent
3: 700 grand a year. I told you.
1: No
3: dude.
1: Way, dude.
3: It's college hockey, man.
1: Dude,
3: it's
1: I don't care. He's the best coach in college hockey.
3: It doesn't matter.
1: I guarantee you he was when he
3: They're
1: was
3: not a
1: rumored,
3: huge program.
1: Like when he was rumored to leave, and my buddy John Germain, please be quiet and don't text me. He said he makes less than $1 million. You're wrong, Johnny.
3: 100% he makes less than $1 million.
1: No.
3: He's not the head coach at LSU, dude, coaching football.
1: I have a great memory, and if memory serves me correctly, other NHL teams were sniffing around.
3: Yeah, Chicago was sniffing.
1: Denver said, we're paying you $3 million, you're gonna stay.
3: I don't think so. Outside of football.
1: Hashtag TSN, hashtag you gotta get it right.
3: Look, every program in the U.S. is built around the football and to an extent the basketball.
1: Oh,
3: everything
1: so
3: else
1: he's
3: loses
1: just supposed
3: money.
1: To accept peanuts?
3: Everything else loses money. It's a business. Like every other sport.
2: Colleges don't lose money though. They don't lose money.
3: I'm telling you.
2: College hockey programs.
3: Yes, they do.
2: No,
3: yes.
2: I'm telling you, I don't, I'm telling
1: lose
2: you right
1: money.
2: Now.
1: What the hell is this guy talking about? You know, Michigan State and Michigan Hockey.
3: If you look at, let me finish. And then you go, Noodles.
1: He's stung by a bee again.
3: No. Hazy bees with some actual facts here. Let me buzz around some actual facts.
2: I've got something in front of me. I'll let you go first.
3: If you look at, and I have looked at this before, like, let's go to Michigan, and I can't pick out one specific. You might find one spot where they make some money. For the most part in college sports, the football program, the men's D1 football program, basically pays for the whole school and for the whole athletics. They make a fortune off football, a little bit off men's basketball. Everything else, for the most part, is either like trying to break even or losing money. And that's just the reality. There's no TV deals down there. They're, you know, they sell tickets, but it's like students and stuff. It's not. Anyway, okay, so you go ahead. You can have the floor now. Tell me.
2: You mentioned depending on schools. So Michigan State, their Adam Nightingale, their coach there, gets raised $1.3 million annually, and he's making now close to $2 million. So again, I think it's $1 million to $2 million in these programs. Michigan State's a big school and the hockey program's big there. So you're right. It might be individual schools based on it, but I do believe the economics of hockey is quite big in the U.S., especially the big schools. You're talking.
3: I'm telling you.
1: Guy's out to lunch. He's out
3: to
1: lunch.
3: There's boosters that can pay for players to come. Look at McKenna. Number one prospect. He made 700 grand last year.
2: Right.
3: There are like punters in the SEC making $2 million cash.
2: That's like saying comparing the NFL to the NHL.
3: But that's what I'm saying.
2: Apples and oranges.
3: But exactly.
2: They still make money in the NHL. That's my point. Is they still make money.
1: If anyone has any clear evidence of what
3: just
1: David
3: admit, David Carl's not making $4 million.
2: I said $1 million to $2 million, and I stand
1: I'm going to go down a little bit, and I'm going to say it's between $3 million and $3.5 million.
3: Way.
1: I remember reading the tweet saying. He signed for big money.
3: Okay, well, so, you're not on Twitter anymore, so what do you know?
2: Yeah, and these guys also get bonuses and stuff like that.
3: And they've won two of the last three national championships.
1: Best
3: bonuses,
1: coach in college hockey.
3: And that Carson Carl's just committed there over the weekend. So he's going to University of Denver.
2: Yeah, it's a good program.
3: Good program.
2: And
3: home
2: coming
3: to Tyler
2: back
3: Bozak.
2: To the coach.
3: Great program.
2: Exactly. And coming back to these programs, though, they're good, and the coaches have a lot of say in that.
3: Good
2: and
3: coaches.
2: I don't disagree.
3: Good
2: football
3: coaches.
2: Is number one, but it's like the NFL. Oh. They'll always be a number one.
3: But it's even more exorbitant, though, Noodles. Like D1 football anyway, it doesn't matter. But they are making a fortune.
2: Absolutely, I don't disagree with
3: that. ESPN, SEC Network, like they have TV networks that are larger than the NHL, larger than Major League Baseball. They're huge college football.
2: Yeah.
3: Anyway, confirmed coming up. It's not 2025 anymore down at Yankee Stadium. The Jays absolutely melted last night. You know, Rodriguez comes in. What Schneider was thinking in that spot, I don't know. We'll ask Keegan. George Springer's at bat in the ninth was absolutely pathetic. It was a horrible at bat, just trying to be a hero. And it's, you know, they lose again. They lose last night, and they're back in action tonight. So Keegan coming up from the park. Johnny will join us. Confirmed coming up. Overdrive continues. TSN 1050 and up on YouTube Live.
0: 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Traffic.
5: On the 401 eastbound Collectorate Avenue Road, a crash cleanup still in progress. The left lane blocked and it's slow from the 403 westbound. Volume lightening a little bit now. Delays approaching Bayview to the 427. Southbound on the 427, express ramp to the eastbound Gardner, a crash blocking the left lane. Slow approaching Dundas. Earlier trouble northbound on the DVP at Bayview Bloor has cleared. Still backed up from the Gardner. In fact, the Gardner itself is backed up to Park Lawn. And westbound on the Gardner, delays approaching

0: lap in Brandon Pridham. He's earned the opportunity. And you look at and I've always said it, if this team was looking to be competitive next year and get back into the playoffs, he's a guy that has the best look of what's in this organization. Now you're going to ask a new guy in Chaka to come in and totally revamp this organization, get a fresh look at everybody that's involved in it, and make the decision and try to get back into the playoffs. It might work, but it's a tough task.
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1: At 6:31 p.m. Eastern Daylight Time Tuesday, Environment Canada has updated a tornado warning for southwestern Ontario. 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The following localities are included in the warning: Simcoe, Delhi, Norfolk, Oxford, and Brant. Environment Canada meteorologists are tracking a severe thunderstorm that is producing a tornado. Damaging winds, large hail, and locally intense rainfall are also possible. 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

0: out on our new playoff menu. See you for puck drop at your local BP. Get the Knicks in action tonight. Shout out to the Cavs. I gotta own that one. They demolished Detroit, man. Demolished them on their court in game 7. And what a ball game it was in Oklahoma City last night too. It's just an incredible night of sports.
1: After confirm or deny, I am gonna play a clip for you from Shai Gilgeous-Alexander, who's a grown ass man, who's a leader, who's a champion, an MVP, and this is how you speak after a game and taking accountability after confirm or deny.
0: I love it. Yeah, he struggled last night. His shot was off, to put it lightly. But shout out to Shai, back-to-back MVPs. Unbelievable. All right. I might actually mix in a little confirm or deny on the fly here, Joe, based on Shai. So be on your toes. I'm buzzing today. I've been stung and I'm buzzing and I feel great. I also have a
1: Hazy's
0: board.
1: Hazy's buzzing, a new segment?
0: Hazy's buzzing, absolutely.
1: Love it.
0: I have a board of financials for collegiate sports that I might give a full breakdown to. So you guys make sure you sit
1: tight. Stop using AI to find out David Carl's salary. I know he makes $3 million.
2: Okay. No, he does. I think he makes over $1 million.
0: All right.
2: They're saying 721, but
0: we'll leave it there.
2: There's bonuses
0: there
2: involved. He definitely makes over $1 million.
0: Okay. Confirm or deny, both conference finals in the Stanley Cup playoffs go at least 6 games.
1: No, totally deny. As much as we praised Montreal in the first hour, I think that they're in big time trouble with Carolina. I've been preaching Carolina and Colorado in the finals, guys. I don't know what kind of fight Vegas is going to put up. I think that could also be ugly. I think Carolina and Colorado are on a collision course, and the Canes are the only team that can possibly take them down. I think it's 2 7-game series. I don't know. Montreal is in tough, but I definitely deny this. Deny it. I'm not saying Carolina's going to sweep them.
0: Yeah.
1: But they're in trouble. They got problems.
0: I'm confirming it. I'm confirming. I think one of Vegas or the Habs are pushing this deep.
2: Oh, I'm confirming it too. I think they're both. I think we all believe that Carolina and Colorado, that's in a perfect world. What's been a perfect world in the playoffs? This has been a bizarro year, period. Just from start to finish. In the end, I still think Colorado's the best team, but McCarr doesn't look healthy. He didn't skate today.
0: That's like, trouble, man. That's,
2: you
0: Big
2: start
0: trouble.
2: Throwing injuries into the mix. Like, you have no idea what's coming out of the tunnel there, either, you know, Wednesday night or the rest of the series. Same thing. These teams, knock on wood, are relatively healthy. One injury can change the trajectory of it. So I'm confirming it that we're going to get in 6 games.
0: Big time. I'm with you. Confirm or deny, Jakub Dobysh is the best goalie left in the playoffs.
1: No, Freddie Anderson is completely denying it. That's a scary thing.
0: He's played better. Is he better?
2: I mean,
0: he's been better.
1: What the hell? What are you talking
0: perfect.
1: About? It's one or the other. Who is the better? Freddie Anderson has been the best goalie of the remaining four.
0: He has
1: don't
0: been
1: you?
0: Great through 8 games.
1: He's been incredible. He scares the living daylights out of me because I don't know what the future holds for him or what stunt he could pull. But Freddie Anderson has been the GOAT of these playoffs.
2: Dobysh has been unbelievable, but he's an emotional roller coaster. Like he's all over. He's in people's faces. He's getting some favorable bounces. He had weird bounces that go in on him. Like there's just not a lot of predictability to his game, but he's looked great. The guy I think is a really good goaltender who's obviously people are frowning on is Carter Hart. Like I think he's a really good goalie. Always has been. But you know, you look at what Wedgewood and Blackwood are capable of in Colorado. Blackwood was unbelievable from a stats points.
0: Yep.
2: Or no, sorry, Wedgewood.
0: Wedgewood was all year.
2: Wedgewood
0: yeah.
2: from a statistical point. But I mean, Dobysh, I don't know, I'm denying it because I think Freddie, you gotta give Freddie his flowers.
0: He's been great. I understand what you've been saying the first 8 games, he's been perfect, but I'm confirming I'm a Dobysh, like, super fan. I think he's uber talented and he's a fighter. And
1: I'll tell you what, he's got a lot of charisma and he's getting a lot of people on board.
0: He's fun to watch play.
1: He's like, fun to watch play.
0: He sold the Zucker hit last night. He kind of, I was jumping on it.
2: He sold that, yeah.
0: He did. Zucker did hit him.
2: He did pop him.
0: Like, it was a weird play.
1: Zucker deserved 2 minutes for
0: 100%.
2: Easily, yes.
0: But Dobysh did sell it.
2: He did the Mike Smith flop. He did, threw himself over, spun around.
0: Had the legs in the air. Like,
2: and was yelling
0: sticks
2: at the ref, though. I mean, that's the thing. He runs hot.
0: Yeah,
2: I love him, but he just, he's a high wire act.
0: Yep. All right, Joe, we're going to skip the next one because I got to get to this one. All right. Confirm or deny, my boy Aaron Rye will finish at least top five in one of the next two majors.
1: You know what? I'm going to confirm it. I'm going to confirm it, and I kind of thought the guy was corny with his weird gear and his Nike Monarchs wheels and his iron covers, but the guy's a pleasant guy.
0: Like, really nice, likable guy. That's what
1: dude,
0: he is.
1: There's a really he's got iron guy. Cover. He's got iron covers because his dad like preached to him how expensive golf club is, so it's like a tribute to his dad.
0: Yeah.
1: He's just a fantastic fellow. I don't know how else to, I've never said that before on this
0: it's
1: show.
0: It's a weird thing to say, but I felt the same way. I'm like,
1: but he is a fantastic fellow. He plays slow as hell, and he's got two mitts on the course, but I don't care, man. I love the guy now, and I'm a big supporter. Just speed it up a little bit.
0: Yeah. Not much emotion, though, either. He taps in on the 72nd hole. He knew he had won it by then, and just all business. And but I thought his, you know, his explanations, the way he handled everything, he works his ass off. Unfortunately, I'm going to deny this, though. I think this is a once in a lifetime.
1: You know, way, just, dude. This guy hits bullets. He's using, we gotta get Nicky
0: US
1: from
0: Opens
1: Taylor
0: at Shinnecock, and then the British.
1: So what, dude? He doesn't hit it far enough to get in trouble. That's why I like his game. And he's gotta go see Uncle Nicky up at TaylorMade and get a QI4D, cause he's using an M6!
0: I know, he's old school, man.
1: That's from 2018.
0: Right. Listen, it was a magical back nine. There's no other way to put it. He had a great tournament, and he took off, and his shots on 13 and 16 and putt on 17 was butter. He's an awesome story, but he's the 44th ranked player in the world. I don't think he's he's top five in the U.S. Open or the Open Championship.
2: I'm denying it because you know me, I'm a golf observer,
0: yes,
2: as Keith Pelley would call it.
0: Right.
2: And I never heard of the guy. So
0: no, he's not a household name.
1: Hayes, you know, he's what's Jerry Player name doing there?
2: Exactly.
1: Jerry Player snuck into the background there at the red. Put that on again. He snuck in there because he won that tournament in 1962, so he wheeled in there, and he had golf shoes on, and he wasn't even teeing it.
0: Any chance Jerry Player has to get on screen, he is parachuting in. He needs
1: parachuting
0: to.
1: And
2: doing
1: he won in 1962 with that golf tournament. Look
0: there
1: at
0: he
1: him.
0: Is.
1: Red jacket.
0: Red
1: he's stuck
0: jacket
1: in there.
2: There he is. Jerry Player.
0: Jerry Player. Confirm or deny, the Vancouver Canucks will be the worst team in the league again next season.
1: I'm kind of confirming it. I got to be honest. I love the Sedins. Ryan Johnson. Like, what could they possibly do? They got small D. They don't skate very well up front. I don't know. Pettersson's kind of a mess. Like, let's be honest with that. Well, how could they bounce back and not be the worst team in the league? Unless they have some magical plan to just completely transform that roster, which we all know is impossible in this day and age. Impossible.
2: Yeah, I mean, I want to confirm it, but I also... We've seen teams just drop off the map very quickly. We lived it here in Toronto. So is there another one of those teams around the corner that has just a year where everything goes wrong? I'm going to deny it because I'm playing the field. And it's not because of anything you didn't just say. Mm-hmm. Oh, it's more about what is the history? I thought it was going to be the Pittsburgh Penguins this year. Yeah, that because they wanted to rebuild. Seems like everybody was for sale or for trade in the off season. I think it's more of a scenario where you're looking at it where a team just has a bad year and they drop off of a cliff and they end up in last place. That's my reasoning behind it. I'm playing the field.
0: Yeah, I think you're onto something there. Like someone's going to tank. Like, cause that's what Vancouver did by the end. And the roster was legitimately, I think, the worst in the league, but they were fully committed to tanking. And, you know, if you get a new coach in there, maybe you re-energize some things. The goaltending scares me. I just don't think Demko's ever going to play.
2: That's, yeah, a million
0: dollars. Yeah, it's Lankinen.
1: How is he going to ever get back into the
0: night? I don't see it. I don't know what they were thinking with that contract. I still have no idea.
2: Yeah. I hope that he's healthy because he's one of those goalies who's really good. But they've got that other Toropilo. I butcher his name, but he's a monster of a goaltender.
0: Yeah.
2: They let Shelov go, who's,
0: and Pitt had a really good year.
2: Pitt. But I think there's lots of questions there, and you could easily make a case. But I just, again, I'm going back to the field of some other team just dropping off a cliff.
0: Yeah, I'm with you on that one. All right, there you go. Confirm or deny. I love it. 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None of us picked Aaron Rye. Like, are you going to pick Aaron Rye at the U.S. Open? Is that what you're saying? When we do our TaylorMade picks in a month, you're going to take Aaron Rye to win at Shinnecock? Is that your plan?
1: I will make a promise with you right now. If you give me the first pick, I am taking, because he uses a TaylorMade equipment, I'm taking Aaron Rye first.
0: Okay. So does Scheffler. So does McIlroy. You know, so does,
1: by the way,
0: Morikawa.
1: Rory, the guy yelled USA and you told him to F off and get off the golf course. Give your head a shake, pal.
0: Yeah. That's
1: like the nerve of these guys. Like Rory, it's just like everybody loves the guy so much and they play the best courses in the world, the best conditions, and they show up there and they bitch about the setup and stuff. It's like you're talking yourself out of not winning the golf tournament as soon as you start bitching like that. Yeah. Like, yeah, there was some goofy pins. It was different. But what is it, 20 under or you're not happy? Like, just get serious, Rory. Like, everyone adores the guy. And someone yelled USA, and he said, shut the bleep up. And then he told the security guy to get him off the golf course. Give me a break, man.
0: Shooter McGavin. And you're right. They loosened the... No, it still played very difficult. 9 under was the championship score. That's a tough
1: And everyone
0: course.
1: Thought, all the pundits thought that they were going to destroy that place. Destroy it. And they did not.
0: But McIlroy was complaining. They all complained.
1: Shane Lowry was complaining and a bunch of them were like, wow, it's kind of difficult. It's goofy to have this many people compressed on the leaderboard. Why? It's a hard golf course. That's what a U.S. Open leaderboard looks like. Maybe the PGA doesn't have to be 22 under for it to be a good tournament.
0: Well, and there were some great tweets on, like, using the Michael Jordan, I took that personally, that, like, Shinnecock and the USGA are gonna look at that and say, okay, you wanna play? Like, if the PGA thinks they're gonna be the toughest challenge, wait till you see what we're gonna bring.
1: Oh,
0: to the table.
1: Shinnecock, people at Shinnecock were drinking some brown liquor in the back room saying, watch this.
0: Watch it. Like, the rough will be absurd. The pins are gonna be nuts. But you expect that at the US Open. But shout out to Aaron Rye. PGA picks brought to you by TaylorMade, Built Better, Core to Cover, and Performance Seal with Micro Coating. 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Keegan from Yankee Stadium coming up. Johnny from overseas. More on the Habs getting through last night. More on that great ball game at Oklahoma City. Night 2 of the Jays Yankees tonight. 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
4: On the 401 eastbound Collectorate Avenue Road crash, cleanup still in progress in the left lane. It's slow from a Dixie Road, west 401, a volume delays approaching Avenue to the 427. If you're on the 427 southbound, the express ramp to the eastbound Gardner, a crash in at the left lane has things backed up from Burnham Thorpe. Southbound on the 404 past Finch, a collision in the right lane. It's slow approaching Finch. The volume continues southbound to Eglinton. And the Gardner eastbound is slow from Jameson right on across to the DVP. It's the all-weather drive main event. 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From the News Talk 1010 Traffic Center, I'm Adil Lakhani.
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1: So OKC drops game one. 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And by the way, I thought you were nuts because we had an option to pick Shea or Wemby. Like moving forward in the NBA, and you took Wemby, and I thought you were crazy, but you might be onto something.
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17: 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Environment Canada meteorologists are tracking a severe thunderstorm that is possibly producing a tornado. Damaging winds, large hail, and locally intense rainfall are also possible. 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
16: That was a message from the Canadian National Public Alerting System. 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
1: When losing or when things need to get better, nothing like that.
0: Yeah, he's one of one right now, man. He is, And he's right. Yeah. Like, he didn't play well. He didn't play great last night. He didn't shoot
1: exactly,
0: the ball well.
1: Exactly. Yeah. But that's just the guy that understands it, and he's the real deal. Yep. And that's why he's an MVP. And he probably will respond and be the best player on the court. 100%. And it wouldn't shock me if they get game two. And but that's the difference between a, like, that caliber of an athlete and superstar from what we've seen around here in the last 10 years.
0: Totally agree. And they lost in double overtime. It's not like they got pumped by 30 either.
1: Right.
0: You know, it was like, it was right there. They had that ball game. And Shai just has a moxie to him, man. Like he's a humbled guy, but he's also uber confident. That's a great team. And he's the clear cut leader and everything runs through him, man. Like it's incredible how good he is and how composed he is, how easy to root for. You know, it's going to be a great series, and it's likely to be a great piece of competition for the next 7 or 8 years. Wemby and the Spurs, Shai and the Thunder, you know, the two of them are not going anywhere. They're the two youngest, like, teams in the league or close to it. It's crazy how young they are on average, the Spurs and the Thunder. So they are loaded. That is a great clip. Hour two coming up, Keegan Mathison from Yankee Stadium. Johnny coming up. Overdrive continues. 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
4: On the 401 eastbound Collector Avenue Road, crash cleanup still in progress in the left lane. It's slow from a Dixie Road, west 401, a volume delays approaching Avenue to the 427. If you're on the 427 southbound, the express ramp to the eastbound Gardner, a crash in at the left lane has things backed up from Burnham Thorpe. Southbound on the 404 past Finch, a collision in the right lane. It's slow approaching Finch. The volume continues southbound to Eglinton. And the Gardner eastbound is slow from Jameson right on across to the DVP. It's the all-weather drive main event. 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From the News Talk 1010 Traffic Center, I'm Adil Lakhani.
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6: Regards to Pridham. And I think this would work in many aspects of life. He probably thought he was going to be a candidate for the general manager job. He interviewed for the general manager job, didn't get it. Second time this has happened, right? He got passed over for Tree Living. He got passed over for Chaika. That's what happens.
7: Remember I said right from the beginning of this process, I said, I don't know why the guy they're not looking at is the guy that is right in their own lap in Brandon Pridham. He's earned the opportunity. And you look at, and I've always said it, if this team was looking to be competitive next year and get back into the playoffs, he's a guy that has the best look of what's in this organization. Now you're going to ask a new guy in Chaika to come in and totally revamp this organization, get a fresh look at everybody that's involved in it, and make the decision and try to get back into the playoffs? It might work, but it's a tough task.
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17: At 7 p.m. Eastern Daylight Time Tuesday, Environment Canada has issued a severe thunderstorm warning for southwestern and the Golden Horseshoe area, Ontario. Extra care and attention should be exercised in and around the following localities: the city of Hamilton, Niagara, Dunville, Caledonia, and Haldimand. Environment Canada meteorologists are tracking an extremely dangerous thunderstorm capable of producing destructive wind gusts and up to quarter-size hail. Take cover immediately if threatening weather approaches. Intense lightning is likely, and tornadoes are possible with any thunderstorm that develops.
16: That was a message from the Canadian National Public Alerting System. Now, back to our regular programming.
8: Yeah, I will say this. I find it hard to watch sports if I don't, not necessarily being a fan, but having like a bent towards one team or the other. Hockey being a little different given the work we do, but whatever gets you through the playoffs, man. I'm not sitting here telling you what to do with the fandom.
6: What type of chance do you give Montreal against Carolina in the Eastern Conference Final, Chris?
8: Oh, I give them a chance. I mean, certainly I think that the break will be talked about a lot, but, you know, Carolina hasn't played a game in recent memory. Well, the Habs have been rolling every other night, more or less.
7: 12 days, CJ.
8: There you go. So, I mean, I think that gives Montreal a good chance to get up early in the series. Now, if it stretches out into another 6 or 7 game series, at some point, I suppose we'll be worried about, you know, how much gas Montreal has left in the tank, because they did go the full distance in the first two rounds. But, you know, I see a playoff hardened team that finds a way, even on nights when they're, you know, maybe the ice is tilted a little bit in their direction. Obviously, Dobish has been one of the stories of the playoffs for them. They've gotten some unsung hero goals. And frankly, I think there's still more for Montreal to unlock from some of their top players. So Carolina's earned the right to be considered the favorites here, but they've never gotten over this hurdle either with the group they have. They've had a lot of playoff experience, but haven't got by the conference final. So I think it's going to be a close series myself.
7: Yeah, cheer for fun hockey, and that's what Montreal presents. They've been playing a lot of fun hockey all year, and Dobish is a great story. And you ask him if he's tired? Nope. He's not tired at all. He could play as long as he could play another 40 minutes of overtime if you wanted him to. That was his answer yesterday. But, on the Buffalo side of things, I mean, clearly one of the funnest stories of the NHL this season, had a great season, and Alex Tuck's going to be a guy that, you know, is talked about a lot in the offseason. Do you think his performance in this series changes anything for Buffalo?
8: I don't know if it does. I mean, look, the Sabres have wanted to keep Alex Tuck. It's just the reason it didn't happen sooner in the year is there was a different look at what that next contract should be. And let's face it. I mean, we've already seen Charlie Coyle get 6x6 at age 34 ahead of this free agency. You know, I'll just skip ahead to what happens July 1st before everyone freaks out and say everyone's going to freak out, because there's going to be some really, you know, numbers we're not used to for players. I think it's partly due to the lack of supply of good players. It's partly due to the cap taking another big jump. And so that's a couple in a row now. And so, you know, I think Alex Tuck is going to ultimately have a decision here. You know, he thinks he's, and his agents think he's going to get you know, more than $10 million and some term. You know, it's probably term that might scare teams the most, just given, you know, he's at that 30 mark and you don't know how players are going to age beyond that point. But, you know, if he hits the open market, even though he did have a tough second round and, you know, I'm seeing all those numbers jump around on social media about what his production is. I still think he's going to get paid very handsomely. And, you know, I believe the Sabres are going to want to do it. It's just, can they bridge the gap and find a happy medium between what he wants and what they're willing to pay? And that's what these, you know, next month and a little bit are for figuring out.
9: We still have like 6 weeks till free agency, but I was hoping you could solve a little bit of a debate that Carlo and I had last week regarding former Toronto Maple Leaf Bobby McMahon, who's another winger who's headed to free agency. We said the over-under for his AAV, Chris, at $6.5 million. I took the under. Carlo took the over. Which side would you lean on?
8: I would lean a little under, but I think that you've set the bar at the right spot. I mean,
9: thank you.
8: You know, when the Leafs, you know, they had at least some exploratory talks. I don't think anything got too serious. You know, he was looking for over $5 million at that point in time. And, you know, now that he's gone through this and potentially going to hit the open market, I think Seattle might take another crack at signing him maybe before July 1st. But, you know, there's just not many guys that score goals that are available in free agency this year. I think he was maybe the fourth highest goal output of any potential UFA, Bobby McMahon. You know, one of the players who finished ahead of him is, you know, Alex Ovechkin, who isn't, you know, in my view, a true free agent. You know, I think he's either going back to Washington or he's not going to be playing in the NHL anymore. So there's not a lot of places if a team is looking to upgrade at the offensive output spot to look at. So it could be that Carlo wins that bet, but I would say somewhere around $6 million is probably the sweet spot, at least in my mind, for McMahon.
9: It's not looking good for me on a lot of our bets. I might be beating this guy and his family for months on end the way that things are going for me, Chris.
0: Well, you should see the way they eat. I need help.
9: So let's talk about what happened over the weekend with the Leafs. Brandon Pridham and Derek Clancy will not return. Let's focus in on Pridham because there's been some reporting about his interview that he had with the Leafs for the general manager job, and it may not have gone so well. What do you know about that?
8: Well, what I know is that this guy spent a long time here, right? 12 years, but he worked under four general managers and was a key part of the front office for that entire time. And so, you know, I think that, you know, some of the comments maybe on where this front office ended up didn't necessarily sit well with him. And, you know, really it's probably just time after that much, 12 years in Toronto is like five presidential terms. You know what I mean? I mean, Brandon's still looking good these days, but you put a president before and after his tenure up the picture and there's some stress there. So, I don't think anything specifically happened. Like I do feel that there was a world where he could have stayed on. He still had a contract. But, you know, it's obviously a time of big change for the organization and, you know, ultimately they agreed to mutually part ways. And so, you know, I think that there's a lot to be proud of, and I know Leafs fans might scoff at that, but, you know, in the time that Brandon Pridham, you know, if you remember when he was hired, you know, Dave Nonis was the general manager. The organization didn't have an analytics department. It was kind of lost at sea. You know, he was part, you know, as the cap expert of modernizing the front office, and they went on to win the fifth most regular season games in a 10-year period in the entire NHL. Now, it didn't translate to the ultimate playoff breakthrough they were looking for, but you know, I think a lot of good things happened here, and I'm confident saying that Brandon's going to land with another NHL organization and be an important part of whatever that team's doing.
7: Was this a mutual parting of ways? Because I believe he had term left on his contract, did he not?
8: Yeah, I'll call it a negotiated exit. You know, 2 years were left on his deal and, you know, the team and him worked through what that looks like. So, you know, I don't think it's so unusual just because of the time he spent here and the fact that, you know, basically all his bosses were changing over again. I mean, what's probably more unusual is that he worked under four GMs. You know, usually when a new GM comes into a role, you know, some of the people are swept out of the front office just with, you know, getting kind of your own people in there. And so the fact that he managed to survive and thrive under four GMs is probably the more strange part of this. And, you know, I just think that the job had run its course when, you know, obviously he wasn't the choice to be the GM. this time around. You know, Brandon Pridham and Ryan Hardy, who manages the Marlies, they were the co-GMs, if you remember, on an interim basis since Brad Treliving's firing at the end of March. So, you know, I guess there could have been a universe where he was more seriously considered for the GM job, but once that didn't happen and change was afoot, you know, I think it was a good time for him to move on and see what else is out there for him.
9: TSN Hockey Insider Chris Johnston, our guest. This is Leafs Breakfast Playoff Edition here in Hour 2 of First Stop. Let's talk about the coaching situation for the Leafs. We know they're talking to people, reaching out to people. I think a name of significant interest to Leaf fans is David Carl, who's the head coach of the University of Denver, has had a ton of success, and apparently Chicago was interested in hiring him last year, and he said thanks but no thanks. Where do things stand with the possibility of Carl at least being a legitimate candidate or contender for this head coaching job?
8: Yeah, it's not even clear. I don't think at this stage, you know, where David Carl's mind or heart is at when it comes to this. And, you know, he's sort of a unique candidate just because he's so well set up at the University of Denver. Obviously, they've had a massive amount of success. You know, I think it's been good for his family and everything there. And so, you know, when it comes time to potentially jump to the NHL, I think he's going to some degree get to call his own shot, probably get a bigger contract and more term than what you would expect to see from a first-time head coach. And so, you know, it's still just in the very preliminary stages of this with the Leafs. You know, really, I think the Leafs are still kind of compiling their list. Like, it doesn't seem like this is moving at breakneck speed or anything like that. So it's kind of hard to size up the entire field of what their choices are. But, you know, someone like David Carl makes a lot of sense, I think, for most teams, but especially if you're viewing a bit of a build up period before getting competitive, just because he's on the younger end of things, you know, as accomplished as he is in the NCAA and with the World Junior program in the US, you know, I think that you'd expect there might be a little bit of a learning curve, where he might be growing with a team, you know, similar to what Marty St. Louis done with the Montreal Canadiens, I could think of. So, you know, depending on the Leafs' direction, I think that this is a guy that could make sense, but, you know, he's certainly not alone in that. And, you know, Toronto, I think, is still intending to talk to, you know, sort of a variety of different coaches and haven't sort of singled in on any one person or a small group of people just yet.
7: If you had to put together a ranking of coaches that are available right now, who would be at the top of your list outside of David Carl of a serious candidate for the coaching gig right now in Toronto?
8: Oh man, honestly, it's tough to do. I would opt to go someone a little younger or newer, different, if you know what I mean. If I was making the call, you know, I think it's a good time for the Leafs to be somewhat experimental. Now I say that understanding they're trying to be competitive next year. I mean, if your goal is to win the Stanley Cup as soon as possible, I'd be hiring Bruce Cassidy or attempting to. I think that whether we're talking about the Leafs or the Oilers or the LA Kings or anyone that's looking as quick as possible to have your team be ready, that would be the name I would be focused on. But I think there's still an opportunity here for the Leafs to maybe view what's to come in a bigger picture than trying to win the Stanley Cup as soon as possible, and just understanding there's going to be a process. You're going to be bringing in pretty skilled 18-year-old kid to the organization in a month's time, you know, with that number one overall draft pick. We'll see how, you know, other aspects of the roster shake out, but I'd be looking for some fresh blood. I think it's a good time to do that with where the organization cycle's at. And, you know, if you look around the league at guys like Spencer Carberry, who I know, you know, came from the Leafs bench as an assistant in Washington, you know, Dan Muse, you know, even St. Louis, although he's a pretty unique case with his trajectory. I just think a lot of the teams that have had some success have been able to do it with, you know, just feels like a time of turnover and change, I guess, is what I'm getting at in the industry. And, you know, I'd be looking
7: fresh
8: for the next
7: blood.
8: Great younger hire rather than, you know, someone who has a lot of experience and a little bit more of pedigree you can count on.
9: I'm with you. Chris Johnston with us. And you mentioned the name Bruce Cassidy. Apparently Vegas is still saying, no, you're not allowed to talk to him. He's got another year left on his contract with us, which I find very confusing, because if I'm Vegas, like, someone please hire him. Well, that's like $5 million off of our books. But apparently Vegas is being a little bit difficult, and they're embroiled in A lot of weird shenanigans. They get
7: ruthless,
9: docked a second round pick.
7: I mean, they don't even let a coach they fired hire to go talk to anybody else.
9: Take us through what's going on with Vegas, not only with this Cassidy situation, but also with Torts and getting docked the pick and the fine. I mean, it's a tumultuous time there in Las Vegas as they get ready to play in the Western Conference Final.
8: Yeah, they do things unapologetically their own way. I don't think it's a coincidence in the Cassidy circumstance that the two teams we know that have requested permission to speak to him are both in the Pacific Division, the LA Kings and Edmonton Oilers. You know, I think Edmonton in particular is viewed by Vegas as a threat and, you know, for good reason. You know, they played the playoffs last year and Edmonton knocked them out in the second round on the way to going to a cup final. And even with the step back the Oilers took this season, I think, you know, there's reason to believe they could be, a threat again. And so, you know, I can't say they're not going to potentially grant that permission at some point, but obviously they haven't done it easily or quickly here while they've been involved in their own playoff experience. You know, the media regulation stuff is almost another, side topic, but it's obviously landed them in hot water. They actually have an appeal hearing today to the Golden Knights. At the NHL head office in New York, on that decision by the league to dock them the second round pick and $100,000 fine to John Tortorella. You know, the short answer to that for anyone who hasn't necessarily thought about it is the league actually has very specific regulations for how media works in the playoffs. The reason for that is obviously at this time of year, I think teams are more likely to do wacky things because, you know, they think it might help them competitively. Maybe they're trying to protect players on the roster, what have you. And so there's very specific, you know, media obligations every single day of the playoffs for every team that remains alive. And, you know, needless to say, not opening your dressing room after a game, which is what the Golden Knights did on Thursday night in Anaheim after ending that second round series, not having your head coach speak. I mean, those are two of the main things that you do, that you're required to do in the rules. And so clearly the NHL took that seriously. I think they want exposure at this time of year, obviously, for their product. It's some of the most exciting games that, you know, the culmination of a season. And so they came down hard on the Golden Knights. I don't know how things are going to go after the appeal hearing, but that'll be had today or heard today. And we'll just have to see if the NHL decides to soften the penalty or maybe just double down and keep it as is.
7: CJ, there was a report that Craig Berube is allowed to speak to the Edmonton Oilers. How serious do you think that interest is with the Oilers?
8: I think a lot of it's going to hinge on Cassidy. I mean, you know, I would handicap it that if Cassidy is allowed to speak to Edmonton and permitted to go work there, that, you know, he would be the front runner for that job. Basically, if he wanted it, I think it would be his. You know, but we don't yet know how that's going to resolve itself, Carlo, and if he's ever going to get that opportunity. And so, you know, in the meantime, obviously the Oilers have to consider their other experienced options. You know, they're very much of a mode, you know, bringing in, a known quantity behind the bench. You know, obviously they're viewing this as almost like a closer. They've really only got next season guaranteed with Connor McDavid, just with his contractual status. You know, it's all in for next year in Edmonton. And so, you know, I think that actually would reflect favorably on Craig Berube, just with the Stanley Cup bona fides from St. Louis. You know, I think someone like Peter Laviolette would be of interest, sort of would fit the mold, you know, been to multiple cup finals as a head coach. You know, again, I do think it's going to be Cassidy is the favorite in Edmonton, but until we know 100% that he can go or he can't go, you know, Edmonton's got to be prepared for other potential options. And I think Berube's a real option there if the Cassidy thing doesn't materialize.
9: My guess is that Keith Pelley will write Craig Berube a glowing endorsement. Yes. Yeah, we lost 20 of our last 25 games last year, but like, no worries. Remember that cup run in 2019 for the Blues? You should definitely hire Craig Berube and get that $9 million that we owe him off of.
7: He wanted to keep the coach, Pelley.
9: Yeah, I mean, who knows? Is that true, Chris?
8: I think he was open to it. I don't know if he wanted to. He was, you know, willing to leave that decision, obviously, to the, you know, in this case, ended up being John Chyka and Matt Sundin. But, you know, look, Craig Berube's still owed a lot of money over the next two seasons. You know, it's a financial decision, too. But, you know, clearly, Pelley signed off on the plan the front office had to move on without him. So he wasn't influencing one way or the other. But I think he was open to bring him back. He clearly had a lot of time for the guy.
9: There you go. That's the definitive answer from our hockey insider, Chris Johnson. Thank you for this. A nice run outside today. Highs in the 20s, so you're going to be out there. You're going to be grinding the pavement, Chris, and as always, grinding the hockey insider world as well. Thank you for the time.
8: Thanks, buddy. It's a lot better in February for getting out, I'll tell you that much.
9: No doubt about that. This was Leafs Breakfast Playoff Edition.
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11: Northbound on the Don Valley Parkway past the Gardiner, a collision is blocking two left lanes. That's causing some huge delays all the way back from the eastbound Gardiner at Jamison, but it's also a visual distraction for southbound traffic. It is slow from Bloor. Northbound 410 at the 407, a crash of the HOV, and avoid the areas of Kingston Road east of Shepherd Avenue because of a crash investigation, and Bloor and Ossington because of a police investigation. The Ford It's a Big Deal event is on now. 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
0: What's happening, Richie? 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
13: 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How you guys doing?
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0: Third hour, beautiful Tuesday morning in the city of Toronto. This is First Up, Aaron Kurulnik and Carlo Kuliakova. Really, there was a lot of stuff going on last night, if you're a sports fan. You had Montreal and Buffalo, Game 7. You had Wembanyama and the Spurs beating OKC. You had PWHL action, and you had MLB action as well. You had the Toronto Blue Jays in the Bronx to take on the Yankees, and the Jays lose. But it was a good game. It was an exciting game, and it was Yariel Rodriguez who kind of blew up in the later stages of that game. Toronto had a couple guys down in its bullpen, and that did not work out well. Worked out very well for the Yankees, who now have a, I believe, 10.5 game lead on the, or sorry, Tampa has the 10.5 game lead on the Toronto Blue Jays in the AL East. 10.5
1: games.
0: Yeah, they're 31-15. The Yankees 29-19. They're 7.5 up on Toronto. Let's bring in one of our favorites from ESPN. It's our man Buster Olney joining us. What's up, Buster? How we doing?
2: Yeah, I watched the end of that game. Good morning, guys. I watched the end of that game, and just looking at the face of the folks on the Yankee side, I don't think there was like out-and-out joy and celebration. I think it was relief. I think they got some major Toronto Blue Jays PTSD going on. After last year where they just couldn't get over the top. And last night they go into the ninth inning and it looked like they have a comfortable two-run lead. And their closer, David Bednar, who's, he's a high wire act as a closer, you know, and then the Blue Jays have a chance to come back. And so they survived. Somehow Bednar, you know, was struggling with his command, executes just enough, where he can finally get the last out. And I'm sure they're walking off the field going, woof. So it was an interesting game, that's for sure.
1: And you talked about the Yankees' perspective, but what about the Jays' perspective? I mean, they get a home run from Springer, home run from Clement. They're sitting pretty with a two-run lead, and then all hell breaks loose, and they you know, everything derails in the seventh inning from their bullpen. How do you think they're feeling today?
2: That they're still looking for some kind of traction, right? That they still, you know, they need Alejandro Kirk back, and they need some of the pitching to get settled. They're one of many teams who've had dealt with bullpen issues this year. It was good, I thought, over the weekend and some of the at-bats that Vladdy had, that it feels like, okay, maybe starting to turn the corner a little bit. As you said, George Springer hitting the home run last night. Maybe that jump starts him. And the other thing, too, is if they're feeling bad about themselves, all they have to do is look on the Internet, check out their phone, and look at the American League standings, right? You've got the Detroit Tigers. It feels like every player on their roster is on the injured list. You have the Boston Red Sox with a historically bad offense. The Blue Jays, with all that they're going through, these teams are all within 2.5 games of the third wild card spot. Like, it's incredible how wide open the American League is. So it's certainly a different situation that you see in the National League, where teams are buried now, not in the American League. In the American League, the Blue Jays, today is another day, and you can pick yourself up and figure it out, you know, as they get these guys back from the injured list.
0: Buster Olney with us. It sounds like Gerrit Cole is closing in on a return for the Yankees. What are you hearing about that?
2: Yeah, he's coming back on Friday. His velocity was up to close to a career high in his last rehab start. And I've seen this situation many times before where, a veteran pitcher is going through rehab outing. And at the beginning of this, you know, there was a question about, okay, who's going to get forced out of the rotation? Who's going to get moved to the bullpen? And then Max Fried got hurt, and now the Yankees have a spot open in the rotation. And rather than give him an extra start, I think their feeling was, you know what, if he's throwing that well, let's just use his 80, 85 pitches in a big league game rather than have that down in the minor leagues. I'm really curious to see, you know, how he's going to be when he comes back, because this is someone who, as you guys know, when he's at his best, he's a top 10 starting pitcher in baseball.
0: Oh, yeah, surefire Hall of Famer Gerrit Cole, and him being added to the Yankees rotation could prove to be problematic for the rest of the American League. And we're looking at some really good pitching matchups here between Toronto and the Yankees here in the next 2 days. It is Cease versus Warren tonight, and then what a pitching matchup tomorrow. Treya Savage for Toronto against Cam Schlittler of the Yankees.
1: Schlittler!
0: Schlittler's been unreal, Buster. We remember the performance in the playoffs for the Yankees, but this kid's like a legit Cy Young candidate, is he not?
2: Yeah, to me, he's the front runner right now. He and Nick Martinez probably, and Dylan Cease, you know, is somewhere up there as well. Because so far, you know, this version of Dylan Cease in 2026, you could make a case as the best Dylan Cease that we've seen. It's clear that with the adjustments he made in the offseason, maybe the comfort level of getting that big contract from the Blue Jays, you know, making, you know, adapting to, you know, all the information he's getting from them. Man, I mean, he's absolutely electric right now. Will Warren is the least known of these four guys pitching in these next two games. And his stuff is electric. Like, you watch him pitch, and he has such a great fastball that rides at the top of the zone.

0: or the top of the zone, it must feel like he's standing 6 inches away when he releases his fastball. And he's got an edge to him too, guys. He's got some juice going there. So these are two great matchups for the Blue Jays.
1: So let's talk about Tarek Skubal. And when he first was hurt, you heard, 2 to 3 months. And then there's this nanoscope surgery that he's done. He's already throwing bullpen sessions. Can you take us through, number one, his recovery? Number two, this nanoscope and how it could potentially change baseball with regards to pitchers.
0: Yeah, because we always hear about pitchers with loose bodies in their elbow, right? A bone chip in their elbow. And pitchers will try to work through it. For example, in Tarek Skubal, in his last start that he made before he had this procedure, he had a bone chip in his elbow, and he could feel it, and he would move it around so it would get off the hinge of the elbow so he could throw. And he's throwing 100 miles per hour and moving the bone chip in his elbow. And this procedure, because the instrument they use is much narrower than the typical arthroscopy, it means it's less invasive, there's less bleeding, there's less recovery time, and because of that, because in Skubal's case, he was throwing about 8 to 10 days after the surgery, what that means is he doesn't have to go through the full ramp up again. Like he was all ramped up and throwing 100 miles per hour and pitching in the sixth and seventh inning a couple weeks ago. As you said, when that surgery went down, thought was he's going to be out for 3 months, especially with his free agency looming. But instead, he's already throwing, as you said, off the mound. And so Blake Snell is going to have this surgery coming up. He has loose bodies in his elbow. He's probably going to get what Scott Boras referred to as the Skubal scope. And he's going to be back potentially in 6 weeks. You know, when I was around the Tigers last week, they're thinking Skubal is going to be back sometime in the middle of June.
1: Wow.
0: Think about that. So I know for a fact, because I'm getting text messages from executives with other teams saying, okay, tell me what you heard. Tell me what you know. You know the medical staffs are all diving into this. This would make those elbow issues a lot easier to deal with. And something else to keep in mind, you know, the Tigers are playing horribly right now. I would not have imagined a scenario in which they would trade him before the deadline. But if they don't start to perform better, you do wonder, is Tarek Skubal going to be the biggest name at the trade deadline this year as teams are looking to upgrade?
2: Wow. That's a name to throw out there. While we're on the topic of pitchers, I mean, is this maybe something that the Blue Jays look at doing with Jose Berríos? I know he's dealing with elbow issues himself. And what do you know about the health of some of their other pitchers? Is Max Scherzer coming back? Even some of their other players, Alejandro Kirk, if you can provide us an update on some of those players.
0: Well, Alejandro Kirk is clearly making progress. You know, I was talking to someone on Sunday about this, and the feeling was is that, look, it's just a matter of time. He's going through the progression. He'll be okay. I think there's no certainty around Max. It's going to be... okay, he's going to get it, try to give it a go, and maybe he responds physically and maybe he doesn't. And it's a wild card. And I think the Blue Jays knew that coming into the year, right, where they felt like we're going to throw $3 million, we'll buy this lottery ticket, and, you know, hopefully it works out. And if it doesn't, it's not like it's the end of the world. It was, and what was remarkable about it at the time was when they signed Scherzer, we're all saying, man, look, they got like 8-9 starting pitchers, just extra depth, and as it turns out, it's a lot less than that. And with Jose Berríos, there's a lot of skepticism about this. I don't know if he's a candidate for the Skubal scope per se. It's based on what I've heard, it sounds like it's a lot more serious than that.
1: Now we had the fractured elbow, right? And then just ligament damage. I think it's probably
0: that's exactly right.
1: For Berríos,
0: it's not apples to apples with just having a bone chip taken out.
1: No. I love the story about Skubal moving around the bone chip to pitch. That is crazy. And this Skubal scope, I mean, it could be revolutionary. You wonder how it could affect pitching and contracts and just teams in general over the coming weeks and months and years in Major League Baseball. It seems like it could be a very significant development medically for baseball teams. Buster, you're the man. Thanks so much for the time. We'll do it again next week.
0: All right, guys. Great to talk.
1: Always. It's Buster Olney from ESPN. the Scoobal scope.

0: You have any loose bodies in your elbow?
1: Oh, buddy, you should see my elbows, man. It's an adventure. Well, it's because, like, playing hockey and playing other sports, you're always landing on your elbows, right? And I threw my whole career, I used to always play with the small chip in my elbow on this one here. There's one here that just moves back and forth and back into place. Oof. Yeah, I mean, that's why I never pitched, but it doesn't bother me playing hockey. You put elbow pads on, right?
0: Would you throw right-handed or left-handed?
1: I'm a righty, yeah.
0: Yeah. Great softball player, though, back in the day. It bombs.
1: Yeah.
0: I miss softball. Slow pitch? Man. I miss softball. What a great time it was getting together with the fellas, hitting bombs.
1: Yeah, those were
0: running,
1: the good old days.
0: Running the bases.
1: Except for when you play these guys that are a bunch of heroes and take it way too seriously than it is, and they want to brawl after games.
0: You had a brawl after a softball game?
1: Buddy.
0: What?
1: Yeah, man. You get into these hotheads who just come and they just want to, you know, fight somebody that night. Looking for a reason to, and it's like, here, man, I'm here to play softball. Because guys get mad when you like run up the score, or guys get mad when you like take an extra base, or you know, you're hitting dingers and stuff like that. And it's just like, it's softball, man. Like, relax. I'm here to have a good time with my buddies, spark up a barbecue in the parking lot afterwards, have a couple beers. All right, we should do the spadooch
0: after a softball game.
2: 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Traffic.
3: Northbound Don Valley Parkway past the Gardiner. A collision is blocking two left lanes. That's causing huge delays all the way back from the Gardiner and Jamison. But it's also a visual distraction for southbound DVP traffic. It is slow just after Bloor Street. True Green, stop doing it yourself. 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From the Newstalk 1010 Traffic Center, I'm Lex Tan.
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0: In regards to Pridham, and I think this would work in many aspects of life. 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He interviewed for the general manager job, didn't get it. Second time this has happened, right? He got passed over for Tree Living. He got passed over for Chaika. That's what happens.
1: Remember I said right from the beginning of this process, I said, I don't know why the guy they're not looking at is the guy that is right in their own lap in Brandon Pridham. He's earned the opportunity. And you look at and I've always said it, if this team was looking to be competitive next year and get back into the playoffs, he's a guy that has the best look of what's in this organization. Now you're going to ask a new guy in Chaika to come in and totally revamp this organization, get a fresh look at everybody that's involved in it, and make the decision and try to get back into the playoffs? It might work, but it's a tough task.
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0: It is the fourth and final hour on this beautiful Tuesday morning. You're listening to First Up on TSN 1050. Aaron Korolnik, Carlo Koliak. Come on, Coco, I know you're not a big reader, but if there was ever an opportunity for you to crack open a book, sit outside in your backyard by the pool, and just enjoy some quality literature, this is it, because one of our favorite guys on the planet has a new book coming out. It's called Cut to Black, A Legendary Life in Sports, and the author is joining us on this program. He's done everything in this business, and now he's writing books. Rod Black, back on First Up. What's up, my friend? How are you?
18: Hey, boys. You obviously, if I write a book, there's got to be a lot of pictures, or it's mostly connect the dots. But I would call it more of a murder suspense mystery. Maybe some science fiction involved as well. No.
0: All right. But did you call Duthie for some advice on being an author? How did that work out?
18: That guy, he owns Indigo. I mean, that guy's got more books than I've got underwear. So, and I've got a lot of underwear. So, you know, he's got a lot of books. No, it's exciting because today's the launch day. So, you know, I'm busy with a lot of that. And I'm actually broadcasting a CEBL game, a school day game today in Scarborough with the Shooting Stars and the Winnipeg Sea Bears. So I'm just heading down to that as well.
19: Nice.
18: Busy day.
19: Busy guy. Okay, so a couple things. How long did it take for you to write this book, and why did you decide that you wanted to write it, and what it was about?
18: Well, the millions of dollars Carlo was
19: writing. Yes, everybody gets rich from writing books.
18: That's how
19: Duthie got rich.
18: Yeah. if I can get a place in Turks and Caicos like him, and I mean, how many golf memberships does the guy have?
0: I think three.
18: Yeah, there you are. So nobody
19: has. I don't think he pays for any of them either.
18: Stephen King hasn't made as much money on the books as James Duthie. I guess it's taken a lifetime. I mean, it's, you know, somebody approached me during COVID, and just after I departed TSN, that might be an idea. And I really am not into writing memoirs, especially memoirs. But I got a lot of stories being around the games and the athletes and the broadcast industry. And so, you know, I started putting pen to paper. I guess you don't really do that anymore, but, my fingers got really sore from typing out, and my thumbs, because a lot of it was done on the phone as well. And then I just kept rolling. It took about a year and a half, I think, to finally finish. I got a big assist from Jim Lang about halfway through, who came in and helped put some of the pieces together, some of the stories. So I had a lot of stories. A lot of the stories I can't tell The chapter on Aaron is amazing. Carlo, you get a full epilogue, which is amazing.
19: No way.
20: Please, yeah, Rod, yeah. Nothing about Grey Cups and what we did together.
18: Oh, yes.
20: Book, right?
18: Well, you know, Aaron, you know how I was. I was a man of mystery. I would show up late night and early mornings. That was it.
20: That's right. Rod Black is our guest. Again, the book is Cut to Black, A Legendary Life in Sports. I personally would have called the book just
18: And you forgot the extra part of the title.
20: Please share.
18: Legendary Life in Sports and maybe a few beers.
20: Yeah. Oh, and maybe a few beers. I love it. So, Rod, when we've had Duffy on and other authors talking about books, there's a couple of marquee stories that people want to hear, and your friendship with Charles Barkley is well documented amongst others, big time celebs around the sports world. Any stories, any tidbits from the book that you could share with us?
18: Well, there's a lot. I'm not going to say there's a lot of name dropping because I hate name droppers. I said that to Justin Bieber earlier today. you know what? The Barkley stories, you know, people ask me about Charles all the time. So obviously Joe Carter wrote the foreword. There's some great Joe Carter stories about he and I broadcasting together, and the birth of my first son actually is a fantastic story. How crazy it all happened. And that was the night that I'll just tease it. The night I slept with Joe Carter, let's just put it that way.
20: I
18: almost killed the Raptor mascot. Jack Nicklaus and flatulence, let's put it that way. A lot of Jack Nicklaus, a lot of golf stories, and of course stories about all my broadcast, because I have, you guys have you guys are partners and you've had a couple of partners in your broadcast career, but I don't think anybody had more analysts or color commentators who actually still talk to them than me. Some of them anyway. So, you know, a lot about my broadcast partners and the stories on the road and the stories. There's a great story in there about Pat Burns. You know, Carlo probably knows that, you know, it was time and day back then, you know, in the 90s and 80s, that, you know, you never see it happen today, but I actually lived with the Toronto Maple Leaf. We were roommates. Pat Burns got wind of it and, you know, left a rather salty message. And Burnsy and I were really tight, salty message on my voice machine at the time. But, you know, when I was writing it, Carlo, going back to it, it just brought back so many memories of, you know, the times and the things that you get lost in the vapor as you get a little older and you still tell the stories. And I probably started writing this book because my wife is getting tired of hearing all these stories. So I said, okay, I'm going to document.
20: Many more stories to come from our man Rod Black, who's got a new book out, Cut to Black, A Legendary Life in Sports and a Few Beers. Got to make sure that's in there as well. And Rod, you called Raptors game. You've called tons of hoops over the course of your illustrious career. I mean, seeing what Wembanyama did last night, that was something.
18: I got to tell you guys. Whew, I watched, and I'm sure like you, you know, ole, ole, ole, watch the Habs. Shout out to St. John's, Newfoundland this morning, and St. Andrew's College, by the way, Alex Newhook. Know that kid well, Aurora, Ontario. But then I switched over. I was going back and forth, and this might be a hot take. Maybe it's not a hot take, but I don't know if there is a more unstoppable player in the NBA or unstoppable player ever than Victor Wembanyama. That guy is unbelievable. I thought Kawhi Leonard was the cyborg. This guy is the octopus cyborg. He is unbelievable. And he's going to be a very tough matchup for OKC. Just him alone.
20: They're so good. And if I'm another team in the NBA, I'm looking at that game last night and thinking, how are we ever beating either of these teams in the next at least 5 years? Yeah. It seems impossible. And
18: true
20: I
18: that.
20: Get it, the Knicks and Cleveland, one of those teams are going to get to the final. But you watch the Spurs, just how young they are. They were without De'Aaron Fox last night, Rod. And then OKC, I mean, we know how good they are, and they're not going down without a fight. I mean, it seems like the Spurs and OKC, if you told me the next five NBA championships, at least four were won by those two. I'd probably take the over on four and a half.
19: Let me ask you guys this. There's a lot of talk about LeBron James. Does he retire? Does he come back? Does he chase a championship? Does he stay in LA? If he comes back and chases a championship and he's got to choose one of those two teams, which one's he choosing?
20: Ooh, Rod?
18: I think I would go with the thing that you put on the bottom of the cowboy boot. Because I don't know if, you know, with Shai Gilgeous-Alexander and that offense in OKC, you know, you, not that LeBron needs the ball a lot. I mean, he would be either or is a great compliment to either of those teams. But could you imagine LeBron and Victor Wembanyama and LeBron throwing up some of those alley-oops or the pad that LeBron James, what people forget is he's one of the best passers ever too. And to work that in and out, I mean, it would be incredible. And yeah, don't discount that fact. I mean, if I was LeBron, I'd be salivating at the prospect of playing with either one of those two teams. But you guys are so right. I mean, those are two dream teams right now, and they are. I mean, it feels like the NBA Finals right now watching those two teams.
20: Yeah, it is, and we got the Eastern Conference Final tonight: the Knicks and the Cavaliers. I mean, it would be an amazing story if the Knicks were able to win. I believe 1973 with Willis Reed, the last time that New York won an NBA championship. But
18: yeah, when he walked back in the building after being hurt.
20: That's
18: Willis,
20: right.
18: And everybody refers to it as the Willis Reed now.
20: That's exactly it. It's still a reference that is relevant today. But, I mean, regardless of who advances, Rod, I mean, do you see either of these teams giving San Antonio or OKC any type of run?
18: I don't think so. But you never know. I mean, I think, you know, just like the Stanley Cup playoffs, I think, you know, people keep saying Carolina, Colorado. But if you look at belief systems, you look at that belief system in Montreal right now, and if you look at the belief system, and if the Knicks can come through, because I do think the Knicks really have a good chance at going forward. Actually, you know, maybe the James Harden story is crafting itself again. I mean, you know, does he finally get this ring? And then injuries. Anything can happen. Remember when the Raptors played against the Golden State Warriors? As great as the Raptors were, and you know, and Kawhi and all of that, I'm not so sure the Raptors win that championship if Kevin Durant gets hurt. So, you know, you never know if injuries happen into the finals. I mean, you can't write this stuff. If you write it right now, you'd say it's one of San Antonio or OKC, but that's why we play sports and you can't write endings. I love that. And that's why we all love, you know, being part of this industry.
20: That's exactly right. And again, congratulations on book launch day, Rod. We can't wait to read the book.
18: Hey, thanks, boys. I'll send you some copies.
20: All right.
18: If you don't have, and, Carlos, say hi to your family and my boy Leo. Make sure
19: you
18: give him a hug.
19: Will do.
18: Yeah, I give Leo the book, but there's a bilingual book. It's English and profanity, so there's a lot.
20: It's okay.
18: Leo's heard a lot.
19: He's right in that mix, buddy. Right in that mix.
18: Let's get out on the golf course, boys. More than anything, this weather
20: is
18: exquisite.
20: Yeah,
19: we love it, buddy.
18: Cut to black.
20: Rod, thanks so much. Best of luck with the book.
18: All right, pal. Love you guys. See ya.
20: All right, you're the best. That's Rod Black.
19: Cut to black.
20: A legendary life in sports and a few beers. And this guy, man, has lived an unbelievable life.
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21: Northbound on the Don Valley Parkway past the Gardner. That collision is still blocking two left lanes. It's still heavy from the Gardner and Jameson, but it's also a visual distraction for southbound DVP traffic. It's slow just after Bloor. We also have stalled vehicles on the 401 eastbound express at Markham Road in the right lane and westbound on the collector ramp to the 404 in the left lane. In town, we still do have a crash investigation at Kingston Road east of Shepherd Avenue and a police investigation at Bloor and Ossington. 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From the Newstalk 1010 Traffic Center, I'm Lex Tan.
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24: 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Everything's in motion.
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7: 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Must be 19 or older, Ontario only. 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
22: 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When the next emergency comes, are you ready to make a difference for Ontario? 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

0: I'm Christine Lisi. We are just moments away from tip-off on ESPN of Game 1 of the NBA's Eastern Conference Finals between the Cavaliers and Knicks. New York's been on quite a run this postseason, which includes a 7-game winning streak that's coincided with running the offense through Karl Anthony Towns. How Cleveland plays Cat is one thing to keep an eye on as the series begins, says ESPN NBA analyst Amon Shumpert.
1: The Cavaliers are equipped to guard a Karl Anthony Towns, but the gifts that Karl Anthony Towns have with shooting the ball, as well as being able to throw that late pass, his ability to make sure that the floor stays balanced, the ball moves side to side, and that Jalen Brunson can pick his spots to be dangerous and get downhill.
0: Mavericks mutually agreed to part ways with coach Jason Kidd after 5 years. He's got 4 years, over $40 million left on his contract. Baseball, massive NL Central showdown. Garrett Mitchell with an RBI single has put the Brewers up 1-0 on the Cubs. Bottom one, Jacob Mizrowski on the hill for Milwaukee tonight. Bottom five, American League leading Rays and Orioles knotted up at one. Guardians and Tigers tied at three. Bottom five from Motown. Mets leading the Nationals 3-0. A two-run homer for Bo Bichette. Juan Soto has scored a run on a Marcus Semien sack fly. Blue Jays and Yankees scoreless top four. Yankees ace Garrett Cole will make his season debut and his first major league start since undergoing Tommy John surgery on Friday versus Tampa. Red Sox Royals knotted up at one, bottom one. Astros leading the Twins 2-0, top of the second. Isak Paredes with a two-run blast. In his return from a hamstring injury, Atlanta's Ronald Acuna Jr. 1-for-4.
2: Hey, it's Michelle Smallman, and coming up Wednesday, I'll tell you why it's a huge mistake for one team to give a second chance to this quarterback in 2026. It's on Sportsmanlike, 6 a.m. Eastern, right here on ESPN Radio, ESPN2, and ESPNU.